0: the island and looking down on it.
1: From the way they're acting, it's obvious they see us and see us plainly.
2: Is there any danger, Tex?
1: I think not. At least not so long as we just ride at anchor. Here, say something's happening.
0: What are they doing now?
1: They are not doing anything. At least not anything I can see, but the fog is. I've got it. They figured out that I'm watching them by means of rays refracted over the top of that fog. So they're closing it over the top.
2: Closing what over?
1: The island. All of it. You were right, Jerry. That fog is artificially made and perfectly controlled. Now they're covering up overhead with it. I can hardly see. That's all for now. They put a perfect roof of fog over that whole island, and it didn't take them more than 30 seconds to do it.
0: Then they did know we were watching them, sure enough.
2: What do you think we ought to do now, Tex?
1: Nothing. Just nothing. It's nearly dark. There's no reason to fear anything, and they can't watch us any longer.
2: I'm getting a little chilly. Probably just nerves. It's anything but cold this evening.
1: Yeah, we'll go in the radio room and sit down and talk this thing over quietly. Oh, you're doing splendidly, Pat. I know what a strain you must be under.
0: This would be a strain for anybody. I'll go ahead and open the door.
1: I'll leave this stratoscope right here for the time. You take that easy chair, Pat.
2: All right.
1: Jerry, warm up the radio.
0: Oh, boy. Do I get to use it?
1: Go ahead, son. Let me know when it's warm, and I'll give you the message.
2: Now, Tex, tell me honestly. Do you think there's a chance that my little girl is on that island?
1: After what we've seen in the last 6 hours, there's a chance for anything. I've never had any hope that you would find little Joan. Everyone agreed that she must have drowned in that shipwreck. And 14 years is a long time without news of her.
2: But now, Tex, now, don't you see that there's some reason that may make those 14 years of silence possible? That island is weird. It's mysterious. It's almost what the old sailor said it was. A magic island.
1: Agreed. And for the first time, I'm willing to admit there is a chance. A mighty good chance that the little girl on the island could be Joan.
2: How can we find out and how soon?
1: We'll have to take our time. For one thing, we don't know what that island represents. Nothing in the ordinary or usual run of islands, that's sure. With all their fog machines or whatever they use to hide the island with, and their magnetized circle to keep boats off, it might mean a lot of things. And they're most likely all bad.
0: I've got the set ready, Captain. What's the call?
1: Call Johnson at J-12C as you did before. Sign your name in the yacht call, J-24Y.
0: Okay. J-12C, J-12C, Jerry Hall on J-24Y to J-12C. Hello, J-12. Hello, J-12.
1: Now hold it, Jerry. He's got an automatic recording pickup there. And even if he's out of the room, he'll get a sustained curve on his frequency disturbance graph when he checks it.
0: You're the most mysterious folks I ever saw. You've got yachts as big as battleships, private radio stations on wavelengths nobody ever heard of, and call letters like a kid's club. What's it all about?
2: You promised not to ask that again till we were ready to tell you, Jerry.
0: I'm sorry. But you'll be sorry if I die of curiosity.
2: Nobody ever died of it yet.
0: Well, I don't feel any too good.
3: Hello, J-24Y. Hello, J-12C, Johnson. Go ahead, J-24.
0: Here he is. What'll I tell him?
1: Give him our position. Make the story about the island brief. Ask him stand by. If we do not report all clear by tomorrow noon, he has to ask DC to rush full protection. Story is for publication. He can use own judgment. Shoot it, kid.
0: Right. Hello, J-12C. Jerry Hall for Captain Bradford on J-24Y. Are you ready?
3: Go ahead, Hall. Go ahead.
0: Located island, surrounded by fog camouflage. Standing by for daylight to try landing. Boat held off this evening by magnetic ring in ocean. Probably 100 yards offshore. Our position is latitude 29.
4: Hey.
1: What's the matter, Skipper?
4: Danger.
2: What kind of danger?
4: Drifting.
1: Drifting? Well, what's the matter with your anchors?
4: Dragging.
1: Dragging the anchors? I don't hear any wind. What's going on?
4: Hurry.
0: Do I keep sending?
1: Stay right in there, son, no matter what happens. Stay with that radio and report in full to J-12. Come on, Pat, we'll look around.
0: Are you still there, J-12C? Hello, J-12.
3: What happened? I can hear you very faintly, J-24. Go ahead, all.
0: The boat is drifting. Captain Bradford and Mrs. Gregory have gone on deck with the skipper. No wind. Calm sea. Anchored in 3 fathoms, but drifting. Dragging the anchors. No reason for it. Stand by for emergency flash. Got that?
5: Hey, the lights are going out. Something's wrong.
3: Your signal is fading, J-24. standby for emergency call. Are you getting me, J-24? Aloha. J-12C to J-24. Why, can you?
0: Oh, the set's gone dead. And the lights are all out. The same thing that happened before. I'd better get up on deck. Oh! Golly whiskers. That chair hurt my shins. Where's the handle on this door? Ah, there it is. Oh, boy. Hey, Tex, where are you?
5: I'm up forward, Jerry.
0: Where are you? I can't see a thing.
6: Right here. You nearly bumped into us. Your juice quit on you, didn't it?
0: Yeah. Same thing we had today?
2: The skipper's working with the crew to get out a spare anchor over the stern, but we're already dragging two of them.
1: Well, if it wasn't so dark, we might see what's happening.
0: All we can see is a funny gray color, and you can't see much of that.
2: Tex, Jerry, I think I can smell something unusual.
1: Huh? You're right. I smell a gas or a chemical of some kind.
0: I know why the sky's all gray, and I know what the smell is, too.
1: The fog. Is that it?
0: That's it. And we're drifting into that island.
2: We're going through the fog, Tex.
1: I know it. Look there. Get ahead. See that faint glow?
0: It's a little lighter up there. And the fog isn't quite so thick. That fog is some kind of gas, by the smell.
1: Doesn't seem to affect us any, though.
2: We're drifting faster, aren't we? That glow of light is rapidly getting nearer.
0: I hope we don't smash into something before we get on the beach, or grab a pier, or a dock of some kind.
2: Why should we drift to the island? We tried for 2 hours to get through this fog with full speed ahead, and we couldn't move. Now we're drifting through it.
1: You don't drift and drag two anchors in 3 fathoms of still water with no wind and no tide.
2: We're not drifting?
0: I'll say we're not drifting. That magnetism is working again, only stronger this time. We're being pulled. This boat is being dragged to that island.
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12: Presenting the adventures of Jungle Jim. Last week, the police started their investigation of the mysterious shooting of the Chinese messenger Lo Tung by questioning Patrick O'Shaughnessy Flynn as to how he had spent the evening when the crime was committed. At the same time, in Jungle Jim's tent at his camp outside the town, Shanghai Lil was making the startling revelation to Jim that Lo Tung had been killed at her request. The thrilling adventures of Jungle Jim are pictured each Sunday in the Comic Weekly, the world's greatest pictorial supplement of humor and adventure. The Comic Weekly, each page printed in full colors, is distributed everywhere as an integral part of your Hearst Sunday newspaper. And now we continue our story. Jungle Jim is astonished at Shanghai Lil's startling statement of her part in the death of the Chinese messenger. He gets to his feet.
20: Good heavens, woman. Haven't you any conscience at all? How can you calmly tell me that Lo Tung was shot at your request?
21: Why not? What's there to get excited over?
20: The fact that you had a man killed in cold blood.
21: Oh, you're getting this all wrong, Jim.
20: Am I?
21: Yes. It was your life or his.
20: I have only your word for that.
21: I know. But I beg you to believe me.
20: Why should I?
21: Because I love you, Jim.
20: Yeah? But I wouldn't put it past you to color things up a little for yourself. Any way that would make it look good for you.
21: Jim.
20: Lo Tung seemed okay to me. You seem to know just how much he told me of his mission. Maybe you know the rest of his story, do you?
21: I know the whole story.
20: All right, let's have it.
21: I haven't the time to tell you now. We must leave for Shanghai immediately.
20: I haven't said anything about going to Shanghai. I'm not going to poke my nose into any trap.
21: Oh.
20: I might have been fooled by poor Lo Tung. But you can't fool me, Lil.
21: I'm not trying to fool you. Can't you understand? I'm absolutely on the level about this. You are wanted in Shanghai by the American consul, and I'll fly you there in my new ship.
20: I can't figure this out. What's the idea of suddenly putting yourself out for me?
21: It's not a case of putting myself out, Jim. That'd look foolish, of course. But it so happens that I'm interested in going to Shanghai myself.
20: Why?
21: I can't answer that, unfortunately. But since both of us are going to the same place, why can't we go there together?
20: Lil, I'm going to take a long chance that you're on the level.
21: You'll fly with me?
20: Yes.
21: Splendid. Come on, let's go.
20: I've got to get my stuff back first. Then I'll be with you.
21: Good. Oh, we'll have a great trip, Jim. And this way you'll be sure to reach the American consul. I'll be waiting in my plane.
20: Okay, Lil. We'll start as soon as I'm packed.
22: Come on, Jim. You go away?
20: Yes, Kolu. I'm off for Shanghai. Help me get my stuff together, will you?
22: Yes, it's one, Jim. Kolu, help.
20: Okay. This is going to be the quickest start I've ever made. I've just got time to throw some things into my bag and I'm off.
22: Yes, it's one.
20: Kolu, see that... Say, I thought you were going to help me get my stuff packed. What are you standing there like a statue for?
22: Tuan Jim, Kolu been with you long time.
20: You sure have. And you've been like a shadow, too.
22: Kolu glad be like shadow. Shadow never leave thing he shadow out.
20: Well, that's one way of explaining it.
22: Tuan Jim, Kolu been good boy to Tuan?
20: The best number one boy in the whole darn jungle.
22: Kolu give thanks, Tuan Jim. Kolu glad. How long Tuan be away?
20: I don't know exactly, Kolu. Maybe for a few weeks. Maybe forever.
22: Forever, long time, Tuan.
20: Well, that's the way it stands, Kolo. You see, they tell me I'm wanted in Shanghai. And where I'm wanted, I usually go.
22: Yes, Tuan Jim. Kolo, no. How you go? Boat no come Burawani, 3-4 sun.
20: Oh, a Shanghai Lil is flying me there in her airplane.
22: Oh, but woman say she take you? She wicked woman. She no friend.
20: But she's promised to fly me to Shanghai. And this time, she says she's on the level.
22: Please. Tuan Jim, me go too. Kolu be handy fella, maybe.
20: Say, that's a thought. Two men are better than one when it comes to keeping an eye on Lily DeVril. Kolu, I'd be lost without you. Come on, start throwing things in my cases, and let's get going.
12: Meanwhile, Lynn Chalmers bravely guides the little motorboat through the narrow channel. She's never dared take her eyes from her course to look at the unconscious form of her father, the Reverend, nor her hands off the rudder to administer to him. Suddenly, she hears his voice.
23: Lynn?
2: Yes, Dad. Are you all right?
23: Yes, I'm very weak. Where are we?
2: Just about through the channel, Dad.
23: You You brought us through. Good girl, Lynn. I'm proud of you.
2: Oh, if only I could be of some help to you.
23: You are, my dear. You're bringing us nearer and nearer to Burawani and the doctor.
2: But I can't do anything for your suffering. How terribly helpless I am.
23: I'll try to hang on until we get to Burawani. Don't mind me, dear. Just keep up your good work.
2: I will, Dad. I'll try my best to bring us through. Oh, if only Mother were here.
23: Your mother, Mary. God bless her. Many's the time she's carried on for the two of us, Lynn. And you're just like her, my dear. Lindy.

0: She's carried on for the two of us, Lynn. And you're just like her, my dear. Lynn, dear.
1: Yes, Dad.
0: You must keep control of yourself. I think I have jungle fever.
1: Oh, Daddy.
0: Now, now, now. Keep up your chin, my darling. What's to be, will be. And if it is jungle fever, we've both got a long road ahead of us.
1: Yes, Dad, I know. I'm sorry, but if that's what you've got, we must hurry to Burawani, where you can get medicine and hospital care.
0: There's no hospital at Burawani, Lynn.
1: Oh.
0: I'm hoping to get to a doctor and then make a boat for the nearest place with a hospital.
1: If we make a boat, why can't we go to Mother?
0: Well, it all depends on what boat we catch, my dear.
1: The minute we get on that boat, Dad, I'll wireless Mother we're coming, and she'll meet us at the dock with an ambulance for you. You'll have the best nursing you ever heard of when I get you back to Mother. I bet she'll be surprised to see you, Dad. I say, I bet Mother will be surprised to see you.
0: Mary.
1: Dad.
0: Mary.
1: It's Lynn. It isn't Mother. It's your daughter, Lynn.
0: It's going to be a great and glorious life, Mary.
1: Dad. Oh, Dad.
0: The poor, the halt, and the blind, Mary. They'll be my parishioners. The foreign field, my parish, Mary. What should we name her, Mary? Off to you.
1: Dad, don't you know me?
0: In the name of the Father and of the Son.
1: Look at me, Dad. I can't take my eyes off the course to look at you. Look at me. Don't you know me?
0: Be a good girl, Lynn, while we're gone. Oh. No, I'll never marry you to that woman, Jim.
1: This is Lynn, your daughter.
0: May the Lord watch between me and thee while we're absent one from the other.
1: Hush, Dad. Hush. Save your strength.
0: You can do what you like, Lily DeVril, but I shall never perform the ceremony.
1: Don't use up all your energy like this. Please, Dad. Please. Just rest. I'll get you to a doctor somehow.

0: In the meantime, Patrick O'Shaughnessy Flynn and the police lieutenant accompany Bill Wyman as they rush to the house in which Mamba has barricaded himself after running amok through the village, shooting innocent people.
1: Hurry, Lieutenant. He's barricaded in that house.
2: We'll get him.
1: I tell you, he was a terrible sight, with the foam running out of the corners of his mouth.
0: Mad as a hound dog, eh?
3: Holy St. Patrick. He's a bad engine to have around, he is.
1: Well, we won't have him around any longer than necessary if the lieutenant does what I hope he'll do.
2: That's right, Mr. Wyman. Now, let me through here, please. Let me through.
3: Yeah, what might you be going to do now, Lieutenant?
2: I'll order the maniac to come out and surrender. If he fails to comply, we'll have to go in and get him. Corporal, watch the back door.
1: Watch out, Lieutenant. That native's got a gun.
2: I'm ready for you, Mr. Wyman. You in the house there, open the door in the name of the king.
3: That is a nasty language he's replying in, Lieutenant.
2: So he wants to shoot it out, does he?
3: Yeah, be jabers, and he don't seem like non-amby-pamby now.
1: Wow, that came pretty close to us. He's trying to pick us off.
2: Drop behind this hedge, men. I'm going to drive him out of there.
1: Well, I guess you finished him, Lieutenant.
2: Yes, it looks like it, Mr. Wyman.
3: Well, what are you going to do now, Lieutenant?
2: I'll go get that native, and then I'm going to have a few words with your friend, Jungle Jim Bradley.

0: Unaware of the impending visit from the lieutenant of police, Jungle Jim and Colo finished their packing.
1: There. I guess that takes care of everything, Colo.
2: Yes, each one.
3: Jim? Oh, Jim, I'm waiting.
1: Be right with you, Lou. Start the pile of stuff in the sky wagon, Colo. This was in first.
4: Jim! Hey, Jim! Holy St. Patrick! I've run all the way out here to get here before he did. Has he been here?
1: Has who been here? Who are you talking about, Pat?
4: The police lieutenant.
1: No, of course he hasn't been here. Why should he be?
4: Oh, sure, and he said he's coming out here after making out his report about the sudden and third demise of that namby-pamby fella.
1: Mamba? Is he dead?
4: Dead as can be. You see...

0: Jim, he was... Oh, holy, you better run for it, Jim. Here comes the lieutenant on the double.
1: Pat, I have got nothing to hide. Why should I run? I expected this little visit. Just go and tell Lil to get her engine warmed up. I'll be ready to take off in a minute.
0: Lil? You mean Shanghai, Lil? Hey, you're going to trust your neck with her?
1: Yes, Pat. She's going to fly me to Shanghai to see the American consul.
0: Well, what do you know about that now? The little lemon face gets himself all killed on account of you being wanted. And, well, what's going to happen next?
1: You're going to tell Lil I'll be right with her, that's what. She's waiting in her plane behind those trees there, Pat.
2: Bradley? Jungle Jim Bradley?
1: Here I am, Lieutenant, waiting for you.
2: I want to ask you a few questions, Bradley.
1: Oh, fire away, but make it snappy, will you? I'm in a hurry.
2: You reported the shooting of the Chinese Lo Tung, didn't you?
1: Yes, I was there when he got shot.
2: How did he get shot? That's what I'm trying to find out.
1: The bullet came through the window. The killer must have been in a big tree just beside the hotel.
2: Sure you didn't have anything to do with it?
1: Lieutenant, here's my brand of cartridge. I'll gamble my life it doesn't match the one you found in Lo Tung.
2: Let's see it.
1: Here.
2: Now let's have a look at the bullets in your gun.
1: Gladly. Here you are.
2: Well, it looks as if you're telling the truth, Bradley. These bullets aren't mates of the one that killed that Chinese.
1: I hate to say this, Lieutenant, but I told you so.
2: Yeah.
1: And now, if you'll excuse me, I've got a little date in Shanghai.
2: Well, Bradley, since I've no evidence to hold you, I suppose I'll have to let you go.
3: Hurry up, Jim. We should have left ages ago.
0: Sure, and what did you say to the lieutenant, Jim?
1: I simply told him the truth, Pat. And the truth will always make you free. Well, so long, Pat. Take care of yourself and that darling pipe of yours.
0: Sure, and I will that, Jim. And every time I light it up, I'll think of you, I will. Good luck to you, and I hope to be seeing you around here again soon.
1: Ah, thanks, Pat. All right, Colo, climb aboard.
4: Yes, Etoine.
3: You'll find your helmets on the seat, Jim. And they're fitted with earphones, so we can talk to each other in the air.
1: Huh? That's a great idea. Can I tune you out if I get tired of you?
3: That won't be necessary. I'll be too busy to gossip. Okay now?
1: Well, we're as okay as we'll probably ever be, Lil.
3: Then here we go. Pick those dots out, Slim.
0: Right.
5: Well, goodbye. Good luck to you. Bye.
6: Wan Jin, look.
1: Where? Oh, say, Lil.
7: Yes, Jim?
1: There's a plane following us.
7: Another plane? Has it got a purple triangle on it?
1: Yes. By Jove, there's one on each wing. Lil, what does this purple triangle mean?
8: What does the purple triangle mean, and to what new adventures will this mysterious symbol lead Jungle Jim? These dramatic adventures of Jungle Jim are based on episodes pictured in full-color action pictures appearing in the Comic Weekly, the big Comic Weekly distributed with your Hearst Sunday newspapers everywhere. In the Comic Weekly, a new feature is now presented each week. It is called Heroes of American History and picturizes the careers of great men and women in the story of our country. There are also all the famous characters who live in the world of color pictures. There's Bringing Up Father, The Little King, Skippy, Barney Google, The Katzenjammer Kids, and many, many others. Don't forget our date next week, same time, same station, for a continuation of the adventures of Jungle Jim.

0: Oh, come in, Smithers. What is it? Speak up, boy. Orange juice.
1: No, sir. New Kellogg's Rise and Shine.
0: Hey, fiendish.
1: And look at this, sir.
0: No peel, no pips, and it's got vitamin C. Well, Smithers, I suppose this is it.
1: What are you doing, sir?
0: Thank you, Governor. Wife and three pips to support. Thank you.
2: 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Now tastes as good as orange juice.

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0: If you're paying this kind of money for a car, you'd want it to have a touch of style, legroom, four doors, and all that. And if this is what you had in mind, you don't even have to pay that kind of money for the new Skoda Super Estelle.
1: Skoda's new Super Estelle puts the man in the street
2: and his dog
1: on the road.
3: Will you have a polo, dear Liza, dear Liza? Will you have a polo, dear Liza, polo?
4: How very kind of you, dear Henry. I most certainly will. I'll have three or four or maybe more.
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9: From the heart of the jungle comes a savage cry of victory. This is Tarzan, Lord of the Jungle. From the black core of dark Africa, land of enchantment, mystery, and violence, comes one of the most colorful figures of all times, transcribed from the immortal pen of Edgar Rice Burroughs, Tarzan, the bronzed white son of the jungle. And now, in the very words of Mr. Burroughs, the story of Black Gold of Africa.
10: It formed a strange picture, that curious admixture of modern and ancient, in a corner of Saudi Arabia. Oil derricks of modern steel dotted the horizon as far as the eye could see. But huddled beneath the metal skeletons, there lay a city as old as the Orient. Curio dealers leaned against their carts. Beggars dozed in shadowed doorways. The city drowsed with the indolence of Asia. A few men in soiled white linen lounged on the piazza in front of the land office. Suddenly, its door flew open. A man darted out. Others followed, their guns blazing as they pursued the lone figure down the winding street.
11: Get in here, Governor!
12: Thanks. They almost got me. It's fine.
11: There they go. I don't know about this place, Governor.
12: You saved my life. That is something one does not expect from a stranger.
11: You're no stranger to me, Governor. I've been waiting all day for you. But for a minute, I thought you might head the other way when they chased you. I knew they'd be chasing you.
12: Who are you? And just what do you know?
11: Pardon me for skipping the introductions. Name's Herbert Graves, Governor. And of course, you're the Honorable Alexis Varin. Only there's some gents in this town don't think you're so honorable.
12: Just what do you mean by that?
11: I mean some folks don't think it's cricket to take money from one government to develop oil fields and then sell out to another government.
12: You know too much. For 2 cents I
11: won't fire that gun, Governor. Your friends would be back this way before you knew what hit you.
12: Hey, what's at the back of your mind? You said you've been waiting here for me all day. Why?
11: Well, I figured you might need some help, matey. And Herbert Graves is always one to help a friend. For a price.
12: And what is your price?
11: You find out, matey. And you better go along with Herbert Graves' little plan or all yell copper faster than you can go through a pound note at the Savoy Bar.
12: It's crazy, I tell you. I don't know anything about gold mining.
11: You're an engineer, ain't you?
12: Yes, but I've spent my whole life in the oil industry.
11: Yes, I know, Governor. But you've got money and you know engineering. If you won't join me, you're going to join your maker. I can make a tidy sum turning you over to the government. And don't you forget it.
12: Yeah. When do we leave?
11: That's better. We leave tonight, Governor. We take the Red Sea to the Gulf of Aden, and then we go along the African coast until we reach Mombasa. We buy our equipment there and then head for the Middle Congo.
12: The Middle Congo?
11: That's right, matey. And now that you're showing sense, I'll let you see the map. Yeah. Yeah, this is where they say there's gold.
12: The southern part of French Equatorial Africa. Yeah. That's Tarzan's country.
11: Tarzan? Never heard of a bloke with that name.
12: I have. He killed my brother.
11: He did? What you know?
12: My enthusiasm for your venture increases now, Mr. Graves. Perhaps you can find your gold, and I can avenge my brother's death.
11: Blimey, I don't want to get mixed up in no killings.
12: If I'm any judge of character, you're no stranger to crime. I'll help you find the gold, all right, and you'll help me kill Tarzan, if I need any help.
11: Now, look, Governor,
12: I really don't expect to need you. Actually, there are two things I know a great deal about. Oil and murder.

0: We shall return to our story in just a moment. High in the upper level of jungle growth, Tarzan rested in the crotch of a tree, watching the amusing antics of the monkeys. The man who's always delighted him. He smiled broadly and filled his lungs with the warm, sweet air of spring. Suddenly he tensed. In that air was the scent of the Gomangane, the scent of a native, perhaps an unfriendly one. He swung from tree to tree until he was directly over the spot from which the scent had come, and then he dropped to the ground.
1: It's you, Nagama. At first I feared enemies.
2: Were Nagama enemies, she could not have been frightened more.
1: Oh, I'm sorry I frightened you. But I hardly expected to find a woman roaming in the jungle alone.
2: Nagama had to come alone, Tarzan.
1: You had to come alone? Why?
2: If Punya chief and warriors find Nagama looks for Tarzan to help in time of trouble, they're much angry.
1: But I've always been happy to help the Punyas.
2: Punyas, proud people, Tarzan. Not like to come running to White Brother with problems.
1: Nothing's wrong with Torgo.
2: No, Nagama's son as well as rest. But all of Punyas have trouble. Since great dry spell, Kafir corn grows poorly. Kurnlo the cow gives little milk, and the people need many things.
1: But surely the jungle abounds in fruit and game and all else you require.
2: That not enough. Missionaries teach us use of white man's medicine and books and other things. And to have these, Punyas must have money.
1: Oh, money causes real troubles, Nagama. But if you really want it, well, why do you not dig the gold that Tamangani everlastingly seeks?
2: Gold deep in caves. Cannot dig without much expensive tools. Sent sample to mining company in White Man City. No message is returned.
1: It is well that the Tamanganis do not answer your message. Still, you have a problem, and Tarzan will attempt to help you solve it.
0: Tarzan guided Nagama as far as the edge of the Punya's village, and then he returned to his lair. As night fell, he turned his eyes to the sky, searching for an answer to the problem of his black brothers. And then suddenly all thoughts of the Punyas were forgotten as a fresh scent assailed his nostrils. Close at hand was the Tarmangani.
3: According to your precious map, my friend, this is about the spot we're looking for. But there's nothing here but tangled weeds and rocks.
4: Ah, the natives would have guided us to the spot if you hadn't been such a pinch penny.
3: It is easy for you to speak about spending another's money.
4: You'd be getting half of it, Governor.
3: Half of what? Half of the myth you swallowed in some rotten dive in Mombasa.
4: It's here, I tell you. Somewhere in this bloody section there's enough gold to...
3: Shut up, you fool! Shouting that word loud enough for everyone in the Congo to hear.
4: Ah, what's got into you, Governor? Got a fit of nerves like you had a bobby on each side of you pushing you through the gates of Old Bailey. There's no one around here to hear me.
1: You're wrong, Tamangani.
3: What is it?
1: So, you have come to seek gold in Tarzan's jungle.
4: Oh, blimey, that's the bloke you told me about.
5: Keep quiet.
1: What did he tell you?
3: I told him something of your unusual reputation for justice, Tarzan. I said that before we made any move, we must contact you.
1: Why should the Tamanganis who come to this jungle to steal gold have need to contact me?
4: It's this way, mighty.
3: Quiet. Yeah. I will explain. Tarzan, your choice of the word steal is inadvised. We plan to make a proper arrangement with the natives of the district. If we can locate gold, we will enlist their help and share the profit.
1: You mean you'd pay them money?
3: Exactly. We contribute mining skill and equipment, and they will furnish the land and the labor. Is that not fair?
1: Yes, it is. Seldom have I heard white men speak as honestly. I'm sorry that I misjudged you at first.
4: Think nothing of it, Governor. We all make mistakes.
1: It so happens that this is the land of the Punyas. If you find gold here, they will welcome the opportunity of working for you and of receiving recompense.
3: And, of course, we will not forget Tarzan.
1: I have no need of money, but the Punyas are my friends, and I will do everything with my power to help them. And you.
3: We thank you. Allow me to introduce my friend, Mr. Graves, Tarzan. And I am Alex Schneider. Yes, Schneider.
4: All the caves for you, mighty.
1: Just ahead. Are you tired?
4: Not if there's gold in them caves, I ain't.
1: That I do not know. But the cave from which the Punya sent the sample is among them. Nagama does not remember which one.
4: Well, that's a fine idea, too, ain't it, Governor?
3: Huh?
4: I said that's a fine how-do-you-do, ain't it?
3: I'm sorry. I was not paying attention to your conversation. I was observing the shale-like quality of the soil around the rocks.
4: Huh? You think there's gold in it?
3: Gold? No.
4: And I'm not interested in that.
1: Well, here's something you are interested in, Mr. Graves.
4: The cave. Hidden behind all them bushes. Say, it's mighty dark in there.
3: I have my flashlight with me.
1: Oh, a single flashlight will do little good in the great darkness of the cave. But I anticipated the need for light. Last night I left these torches soaking in this pool.
4: You're going to light them and you left them soaking overnight in water? Are you deaf, man?
1: No, this is not water, my friend. This is the liquid the natives call alul, light water. It makes the torches burn more brightly. Here, I will light them.
4: Say, they give a fine light. Smelly, though.
1: Here, you'll each carry one. Then if there is gold within the caves, you shall be able to tell. Come on. Walk carefully. Your boots cannot grasp the rock as easily as my bare feet.
4: Right, spooky, ain't it, Governor?
3: Huh? Yeah.
4: Well, what you say? Think there's any gold?
3: Huh? Well, I'll have to look. Bring your torches over by the wall here.
4: You have a good look, Professor. Herbert Graves knows if there's gold. You're the man to find it.
1: In a way, I hope there is no gold. And yet the Punyas think they need money.
4: Oh, they'll get a silver, they will. We'll treat them fair and square, we will.
1: I depend on that.
4: Well, Professor, have you seen anything?
3: Not much. Well,
4: speak up, then. Is there any gold? Is there now?
3: Some.
4: Now, where are you going, Governor?
3: I have seen enough. Let us leave this unpleasant hole in the earth.
4: Where's he gone, Governor?
3: Off to sleep in some tree somewhere, you fool.
4: Yeah, I thought he'd never leave us alone. Well?
3: Well, what?
4: Well, what, he says. He barely makes it out of Saudi Arabia. We have the devil's own time buying that equipment in Mombasa. We lose our lives almost a dozen times in the jungle. And for what? For gold. Is there a right? There any gold in that cave?
3: I said there was some.
4: Oh, you did you? Well, that was nice of you, Governor. Yet that you hardly bothered to look at the blooming cave. Too high and mighty you are.
3: Be quiet. And let me tell you something, Herbert Graves. We are not in civilization now, and you will not be able to inform on me. If you bellow at me once more, I will kill you as well as Tarzan.
4: I didn't mean no harm. All I wanted to know is what we might have found.
3: Unless I'm sadly mistaken, the gold in this section wouldn't be, say, $5 the ton. Until we transport it to the coast, it would be worth no more than sawdust.
4: Oh, no, Governor. Oh, you're pulling my leg, huh? That ain't true.
3: It is true. There is none of the gleaming gold you seek here. But the country is rich in black gold.
4: Black gold?
3: It is the name that men in the petroleum industry use for crude oil.
4: You mean there's oil here, Governor?
3: Great surface pools of it. It was in rich oil that Tarzan soaked those torches. Even you noticed the odor and the smoke as it burned.
4: Well, it might get rich.
3: You know what I saw in the smoke from those torches?
4: What did you see, Governor?
3: Great pipelines through the jungle to Pointe Noire. A fleet of tankers sailing from there. And here, thousands of blacks sweating in oil fields. And Alexis Varin as lord of the jungle.
4: How about Tarzan?
3: He will be dead.

0: We'll be back with the conclusion of this episode of Tarzan in just a moment. If Tarzan's respect for money was not great, the same cannot be said of the men Alexis Varin combed from the waterfront dives of half a dozen equatorial cities. For money, they temporarily deserted their favorite retreats and came to his black gold bonanza in the jungle. They were armed with pistols and bullwhips, scimitars and antiquated cutlasses. For these were the foremen who were to direct the workers recruited from among the native tribes.
1: Get moving, you lazy swine! You there, pick up that box of grills. I'll tell you when to rest.
2: How's it coming, Bo?
1: All right, as long as you drive them. Let up for a minute and they quit on the job. You want me to feel a whip again?
2: Let them at it.
1: Get it. How do you like that?
2: You're a right-handed cheat there, whip, Bo. I'll put in a good word for you with our boss.
1: Where is he?
2: His Highness has gone calling with Tarzan. Seems like there's a squad of trouble at one of the native kraals.

0: What have you to say to these charges, Mr. Schneider?
1: They are completely without foundation. The woman has made them up.
2: Magomo not lying. Men reach village each night dropping with exhaustion, and there are great welts across back.
1: Of course the men are tired. They are unused to chopping trees and clearing brush and building derricks.
2: Men also unused to whips.
1: I leave it to you, Tuss. Have you seen any of my foremen use whips?
0: No. There have never been any whips used within my sight. But it seems you invent many errands for me to run so that I will not be near the camp. And there are the marks.
1: Perhaps it is some jungle insect or disease.
0: I would recognize those signs. Mr. Schneider, while I hesitate to doubt the word of you or your men, I have never known the people of Punya to depart from the truth.
1: Well, perhaps without my knowledge, some of my men have
0: been... If I obtain proof of any beatings, I shall drive every Tamangani from the jungle. You misled me when you said it was gold for which this heavy equipment was needed. And you will not mislead me again. Does that satisfy you, Nagama?
2: There is one thing more. The money.
0: But your men are paid at the end of each day's work.
2: It's true. Punya's paid. Then Tamagania follow them, hit him over the head, and steal money back.
1: I tell you, Tarzan, the woman is mad. These stories are fantastic.
0: Perhaps. But I have a plan to end this particular fantasy.
1: I shall be happy to cooperate in any of Tarzan's plans.
0: The money coming to the natives will be paid to me. I will care for it until they have need. No one will rob Tarzan, and no one will be able to find the hiding place where I will keep it.
3: Drilling has driven me daft, Governor.
1: The natives will work all night if necessary.
3: Sometimes I can't understand you. Having them load all these coins in this big sack, too.
1: That is the payroll for the natives. I expect Tarzan in for it any moment.
3: Are you daft, man? Why aren't you giving him paper money or gold?
1: Unless I decide to kill you before you learn, you may find out one of these days that I do things for a purpose.
3: In what blooming purpose can
1: you... Tarzan is taking the paywall to some secret hiding place. With this heavy sack over his shoulder, he will travel slowly enough for me to follow him. I want to know where he hides our money.
3: Well, I think I
4: love it. Are you in there, Schneider?
1: Come in, Tarzan.
0: You keep the men working late.
1: Just until number one comes to. Perhaps we will reach oil tonight. Then we can be more leisurely.
0: I will permit this late work one more night. Then after this, the men will stop when Kuda the Sun has finished his ride across the heavens.
3: Are you going to stand for him giving orders, Governor?
1: Of course. Tarzan is lord of the jungle.
0: I have come for the men's wages.
1: Everything is as agreed. There is the money in that sack.
0: Good. I will see you in the morning.
3: Is the sack heavy, Mighty?
0: Not very. Good night.
3: The bloomin' braggart, not heavy, he says. Why'd you do him in while we had him inside?
1: Never underrate the enemy, Mr. Graves, and never make an impulsive move. I have been waiting for a heaven-sent opportunity. I will continue to wait until it comes. I shall follow Tarzan now, and if I am lucky, the opportunity might come. Tonight.
5: Although Tarzan had scoffed at the weight of the sack, it grew heavy even before he had reached the outer edge of the clearing that the Tamangani had carved in the virginal forest. Abandoning his plan to travel by the upper level, he made his way slowly through the dense vegetation, and behind him, against the wind, stalked Alexis Varan, the man who was waiting for an opportunity. But the killer who stalked Varan had no intention of waiting. Numa, the lion, was hungry for the meat of man.
6: Help! Help! Help!
7: I'm coming! I'm coming!
6: Help, Tarzan! Help! Help! Help! Help! Help!
8: Tarzan! Tarzan! Watch out, Tarzan! He's creeping away from you!
6: Knife him again! Good! Knife him again! Again! Again!
1: That will teach him. What are you doing, Tarzan? Why do you put your foot on him? He's dead! Anyway, I picked up a rock to use as a weapon in case you had any more trouble. There. That takes care of you, Tarzan. You see, as it turned out, my dear friend, the rock also proved effective against you. pleasant dream.

0: Hey there! Hey there!
1: We're rich, Spalding! The bloody well spouted off half an hour ago and it's flooded off the valley!
0: Have you kept it the way I told you?
1: I couldn't do that, Governor. It was coming too fast. But we've got the natives digging trenches and mud holes to hold it back.
0: Good.
1: Everything in sight is soaked with oil. You smell it? One of these fine days, I'll be riding down Park Lane in a bloomin' Rolls Royce.
0: That's a long way off, Graves. We have much to do. But the first order of business is for you to take a couple of the men and follow me into the jungle. I want you to carry Tarzan back to our hut.
2: Carry him back? What happened?
0: A lion attacked me and Tarzan pounced on it and killed it. While he was going through some ritual of baying to the moon, I brought him down with a rock. Later, I'll kill him.
2: You're still going to kill the blighter after what he done for you?
0: This is the opportunity I spoke of.
2: Well, if you're going to do him in, why not do it where he is, and now?
0: If I fired a gun in the forest, every native within earshot would come running. As soon as the oil is controlled, you can send the natives home. Then I can avenge my brother's

0: Why have you bound me and brought me here?
1: I have my reasons, Toss.
2: Oh, say it does, Mighty.
0: It is true. I have been positive in my orders to you. But it was only to protect the natives who are my friends. You should have no malice toward me, Mr. Schneider.
1: At this point, I think it is safe to reveal that my name is Varen.
0: Varen?
1: I shall turn the wick of this lamp higher. Perhaps you may observe a facial resemblance to my brother, whom you killed.
0: I have never killed man nor beast except in self-defense. And in your brother's case, I do not even do that. He was killed by a stampeding herd of elephants he was attempting to take back to captivity.
1: You killed him and I'm going to kill
0: him. I attempted to save your brother. His terror made him run into the path of the elephants. I did my best to save him, but I was too late.
1: Explanations will do you little good now. I intend... Graves, what are you doing with my gun?
2: I use it on you. I don't like blokes that want to kill someone who's just saved their bloody life. And you and I reach an understanding about this oil, Tarzan.
0: The bargain I made in the beginning.
3: Watch out, Graves!
4: You stupid fool, I want
2: you. Oh, no, you don't.
0: Watch out, the lamp!
2: Fire! The whole place is going up in flames!
4: And oil over everything! Come on, Graves! Let's get out of here!
5: Graves and Varen ran for the protection of the jungle as fire enveloped everything within sight. The men in the oil fields, natives and whites, fled before the onrushing stream of liquid fire that rolled over the field. And in the cabin, Tarzan wriggled toward the flame. He held out his arms and legs until the fire bit through the thongs. His eyes blurred with pain and his head swam. Yet he made his way through the inferno that was the burning hut. He ran across the field with all the power of his great body, faltering but a moment to pick up one white man beneath each arm. And at last, despite his heavy load and his burns, he reached the blessed protection of the damp forest.
0: Now you are safe, Mr. Graves and Mr. Varen.
1: You saved my life again. You saved Graves and me. Why?
2: Yeah. Why did you save us?
0: So that you may return to civilization and tell the Tamangani that this is Tarzan's jungle. Tarzan's and his brothers. Those with skins of ebony and those whose coats are of fur. This time I have been lenient. The next time I will not be. Go now!
2: Blimey. They'll never believe this back in Petticoat Lane.

0: We'll return in just a moment. Our next story is called Tarzan and the Coward. It might be well to ask ourselves, where does courage end and foolhardiness begin? And exactly what is cowardice? Sometimes the answers become apparent in civilized countries, but it is self-evident in a land that teems with danger and savagery and dramatic death.
1: Tarzan, a transcribed creation of the famous Edgar Rice Burroughs, is produced by Walter White Jr., prepared for radio by Bud Lesser, with original music by Albert Glasser. This is a Commodore production.

0: 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That's why, last year alone, BSM had more than 250,000 successful pupils. If you want to learn to drive safely, confidently, and in the shortest possible time, just phone your local branch of the British School of Motoring.
1: 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They peel them with their metal knives. Boil them for 20 of their minutes. 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
2: They are clearly the most primitive people.

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1: 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Put the sun into summer with ITV and this week's TV Times. There are details of the super summer programs coming your way and features on the big stars and the new shows you'll be seeing. 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Cookery, fashion, competitions, Stewpot's treasure trail, Katie's letter page, Roger Elliott's star forecast.
2: I never knew there was so much in it.
1: There's plenty for everyone, so put the sun into summer with this week's TV Times.

0: They seek him here, they seek him there. Those Frenchies seek him everywhere. Is he in heaven? Is he in hell? That damned elusive Pimpernel.
1: Presenting Marius Goring, star of the motion picture Red Shoes, as Baroness Orpsey's immortal character, the Scarlet Pimpernel.

0: I took a little cottage down by the sea near Portsmouth so that members of the League would have a place to rest between our expeditions into France. But most of them preferred to go to London between their missions. Only Tony Dewhurst and I preferred the solitude of the beach and the endless voice of the surf.
1: Oh, it's so peaceful here, Blakely. So far removed from the troubled world. Makes France and all the things that have happened there seem like a dream.
2: I saw a woman on the beach this afternoon. Down this way.
0: Blonde?
1: Yes.
2: Rather lovely from a distance. You know her?
0: From the adjoining estate. Mrs. Belfer. You've heard of her husband?
2: Oh, yes. Arthur Belfer, isn't it? The industrialist.
0: Yes.
2: War hit him rather hard, didn't it?
0: Yes. Most of his holdings were in France. In a sense, though, they were very fortunate.
2: Oh, how do you mean?
0: Well, they were more or less permanent residents in Paris, but they came home to England for a visit just a few days before the French struck.
2: That is fortunate.
0: Now, they aren't exactly impoverished. They have an enormous house, lovely gardens, good staff of servants.
2: I've spoken to one of the staff a couple of times, an old man, a caretaker.
0: No, it must have been Ramsay. He's been here almost as long as the sea.
2: His face belongs in a painting, ancient and weather-beaten, but full of gentle wisdom. As though he loved everything and everyone.
0: He does. And everyone loves Ramsay. Ready to turn back?
2: Suppose we better? Or we'll be on Belfer's grounds.
3: Good heavens, Pinkney. Where did that come from?
0: It's hard to tell at night. Might be any direction.
2: Or back towards our place or Belfer's.
0: Well, it's nobody at our cottage. It might even have come out from there.
2: What, the sea?
0: Then there was a moon. There could be a ship out there anywhere.
2: Somebody running, coming this way along the beach.
0: Yes.
4: Who's that? Who's there? Stand where you are. Who are you? And what are you doing here?
2: It's a soldier, a sentry on shore patrol.
4: Speak up.
0: I'm Sir Percy Blakeney. This is Lord Anthony Dewhurst.
4: Are you gentlemen armed?
0: No, I'm afraid not.
4: You'd better stay with me then. Mind if we check your cottage and the grounds?
2: Or what about Belfer's?
0: There are plenty of people at Belfer's. If anything's happened at the house, well, there's only one shot. Others would be setting up an outcry. Yeah, come on, sentry. Let's have a look about it. We made our way to the Belfer estate. The beach was clear, and we started to work our way back to the house. It was almost a quarter of a mile from the seafront, set in the center of fine gardens, lined with trees and shrubs.
4: You can see part of the house through the trees, gentlemen.
0: Yes.
1: Yeah, a few of the rooms are lighted back there.
0: Yes, but if there were any disturbance here, the entire house would probably be lit. There doesn't seem to be any...
5: Come in. Whoever you are, I've got a gun, so don't move.
4: Is that you, Mr. Belfer?
5: Yes. Who are you?
4: Corporal Watkins, sir, of the beach patrol. There's two gentlemen with me from the cottage up the beach.
0: It's Percy Blakeney, Belfer. My friend, Terry Dewhurst.
5: Oh. Hmm. What are you doing here at this time of night?
0: The same thing you're doing, I fancy.
5: It was my study. Well, I heard a shot and a scream.
0: Well, it was more than your imagination.
5: I wasn't sure.
2: No mistaking it. It was loud enough.
0: Loud to us on the beach, Tony, but the house is set well back. Trees and shrubs may have shut off the sound.
4: Shot must have come from the beach then, my lords. If Mr. Belfer barely heard it back here, we'd better have a good look down along the shore.
0: Right. Coming along, Belfer?
5: Yes. I suppose I should have gone down there before. I just made a check of the grounds around the house.
0: Well, whoever fired the shot has had more than half an hour to get away.
5: There's a path here through the gardens and the grove. Leads past the caretaker's cottage and to the beach.
0: Well, Ramsay may have heard something. The cottage is a little closer to the beach than the main house.
5: Just another 40 yards through here.
2: No light showing.
0: But if the sound was back here, he might have slept through it.
5: Or he may have made a casual check and gone back to bed.
4: A man awakened by a sound at night, gentlemen, might just think he was dreaming.
0: Well, we'll soon know if he heard anything.
2: Look, the door, it's wide open.
0: Come on.
6: The same gentle look that Kearney had spoken of was on Ramsay's face. His body was in the center of the room, and there was a stain where a bullet had entered his chest.
5: Is he dead?
0: Yes.
2: In his own cottage, just 100 yards from the main house. Mr. Belfer, it seems to me that you should have heard the shot and scream much more loudly than we did on the beach.
4: How about that, Mr. Belford?
5: What do you mean? I told you what I heard.
2: I mean we were a quarter of a mile or more from this spot and we heard the shot quite clearly.
5: You mean to imply that I...
0: Just a moment, all of you.
5: Well, your friend here is practically saying...
0: He'll change what he's saying in a moment. Stoop down here. All of you.
4: What is it, sir?
0: Ramsay's shoes. Wet sand clinging to them. Now feel his hair.
1: Why, it's full of wet sand.
0: And if you'll slip your hand under him, you'll find the back of his jacket is the same.
5: Well, what about it, Blakeney?
0: I think it's obvious, Belfer. We heard the shot clearly down at the beach. You weren't quite sure what you'd heard. It all fits. Ramsay was killed down by the beach. And then somebody took hold of his legs and dragged the body here to this cottage. Question is, why was he killed?
5: You tell me. Old Ramsay didn't have an enemy in the world.
1: Robbery, Blakeney?
0: Look around you. Does it look as though he had anything worth stealing, let alone worth killing for? No. I'm afraid the reason for Ramsay's murder lies locked forever in here. In his head.
4: What do you mean by that, sir?
0: I mean that a man without enemies and without wealth could only be murdered because of something he knew, or something he saw, that constituted a danger to his killer.
5: In that case, I might remind you and your insinuating friend here that you were on the beach tonight when this happened.
1: I think you've said...
0: Please, Tony. There's no need to get excited. Corporal.
4: Yes, my lord.
0: You also heard the shot. Now, can you tell Mr. Belfer how long after it was when you ran across us on the beach?
4: Not more than 2 or 3 minutes.
0: So you see, Belfer, we hardly had the time to drag the body up here. Besides, two of us could have carried it. The fact that it was dragged shows that it was one person.
4: You'll excuse me, Mr. Belford, but I think that your servants and anyone else in this household had better be called down here to answer some questions. If you don't mind calling them.
5: Why should I mind?
0: You have no further need for us, have you, Corporal?
4: No, my lord, you may go.
0: Thank you. Good night, Belford. Come on, Tony. Just take one torch to light our way.
1: You seemed anxious to get out of there, Blakeney.
0: I was. For 2 reasons. I want a quick look at that beach before the tide comes in full.
1: And what's the other?
0: By the time we finish at the beach, everybody from Belford's house will be at the cottage. I want to look through that main house. I found the trail I was looking for. A continuous furrow in the beach, where a body had been dragged. We traced it down towards the water.
1: Came right along the waterline. Tide's starting to wash part of it away.
0: Yes, it'll be all gone along here in a moment. Quickly. The torch. Over here.
1: Oh, what is it?
0: I saw the water move somewhere there. There it is.
1: What? Good Lord, a pistol.
0: I just noticed it roll as that last wave lapped over it and receded. Another minute and it would have been washed out or bedded by the sand. Hold the torch down here. Well?
1: That stock and barrel. That's a bit strange, isn't it?
0: Yes, and they make this whole thing even stranger. Tony, this pistol is of French manufacture.
1: Who would have a French gun here?
0: Somebody who lived in France, like the Belfords. Come on, let's get back to that house. The servants' quarters were empty. But as far as we could see, there was no sign of nocturnal prowling along the beach. Tony and I made our way to the master quarters.
1: Here's the study. 2 master bedrooms open off here.
0: Yes. Somebody was sleeping in this one. Obviously a woman's room. Must be Mrs. Belford.
1: See through the door of the other one. That bed hasn't been used, see?
0: Well, Belford admitted he was in the study. Hadn't gone to bed yet.
1: What's that?
0: Neither of us has walked over to that part of the room, but look. Over there on the rug.
1: Looks like wet sand.
0: It is. Let's have a look inside that room.
1: Oh, there's a bit more on the rug in here.
0: I looked at Belford's boots down at the cottage. There was no sand on them.
1: Then how did any get in here? It couldn't be from earlier. They're still damp.
0: He could have come back and changed his boots. Here, have a look in the closets.
1: Anything?
0: Yes, Tony. These. An old pair of boots. Marked with wet sand.

0: I thought the evidence against Belfair was not enough for us to charge him openly.
1: What?
2: Would Belfour kill a harmless old man?
1: Why?
0: Well, that's something we've yet to learn.
1: Somebody's coming.
0: Belford and his wife. We mustn't be found here.
1: Hey, well, let's get out of the balcony. Come on.
0: Here, against the wall. So that they won't see us if they come over to close the shutters.
1: Suppose they come out here.
0: Oh, we'll think about that when it happens, shall we?
3: Answering such impertinent questions from a common soldier. Why didn't you send him off?
4: Because a man's been murdered. Can't you understand that?
3: I understand all too well. And you, telling him you were here in the study when you heard a shot. Where were you, Arthur?
0: Oh, this is very interesting.
3: Well, where were you? You were away all evening?
4: I walked to the edge of the village and back. I told you where I was going.
3: Oh, yes, you told me.
4: And I told you the truth, which is more than you ever told me. I was coming up to the rear of the house when I heard the shot and Ramsay scream. Where were you when you heard them?
3: I did not hear. I was asleep.
4: You weren't even here.
3: I wasn't.
4: You weren't. Because I came up here first before I went out to look around. You weren't in your room.
3: Then I went down to the kitchen. I made some more milk.
4: In the kitchen? Or out meeting some man?
3: Ah, what man? Old Ramsay?
4: Maybe Sir Percy Blakeney. Or the friend who's staying with him. They were both out rather late tonight.
3: Ah, you fool.
4: Yes, fool. I accept the title. I thought we'd left all that behind us when we left France. I thought you'd change. But you never will. Will you, Louise?
3: Ah, your mind is rotten with foul suspicion, is it not, Arthur? Who killed old Ramsay? Did you really walk to town, or were you prowling around here? Did you meet Ramsay in the dark and not recognize him? Is that what happened? Did you kill him because of a mind blinded by a jealous rage? Because you went mad when I wasn't in my room?
4: You're mad.
3: Am I? You killed one man in France because of me.
4: And I vowed I'd never kill another, because you aren't worth it. Oh, I could leave you now. Leave you and never look back.
3: Do you think that matters to me anymore? All I have ever wanted was your money. And most of that is gone. Left in France. Your threats are hollow. Good night.
4: Louise, I...
1: No sign they heard us. Come on, we'd better get home to bed. Because we're not going to sleep long.
2: Oh, why not?
1: I want to be up at the crack of dawn. When the shore sentries relax their patrol for a little. Oh. While everyone is still sleeping at Belfort's. I want to see what else we can find on that beach.
0: With the first trace of dawn, we were back on the beach.
2: Well, we've been all over it. I don't know what you expected to find anyway.
0: Well, I was hoping to find footprints somewhere along the beach. When Ramsay was dragged, the mark of his body obliterated the steps of whoever was dragging him. I just thought there might be some clear tracks around the spot where he was killed.
2: Well, if there were any tracks, high tides washed them away during the night.
0: Yes. Probably already too late when we were down here last night. Killing must have taken place near where we found the pistol. And the water had reached that.
2: Yes. What now?
0: I don't know.

0: And the water will reach there.
1: Yes. What now?
0: I don't know.
1: What are you looking at?
0: Those gulls.
1: Yeah?
0: The face of that cliff seems sheer. Yet some of them seem to be flying right into it and disappearing. Just a bit above the water level.
1: Yes. It must be some sort of cave, don't you think?
0: Yes. Tony, if two people were going to meet somewhere at night, an open stretch of beach wouldn't be a likely place. Come on, let's climb around the rocks and have a look.
1: Right. It is easier than I expected. Plenty of hand and toe holds.
0: Oh. Yes, isn't it? Very easy. Say, look, there's a cave there. See the opening now? Look, just beneath it.
1: Nothing there, except a little strip of sand between the rocks.
0: Oh, there's more than that. The marks are faint, but you can still see them.
1: I see what you mean. Like the prow of a boat that's just been pulled up on the sand.
0: Look, we'll be in the cave in a second. Good, this ledge is almost like a path. Come on. Here we are.
1: Oh, it's a rather shallow cave. All to ourselves, though, now that we've frightened the birds away.
0: Well, well, what do we have here?
1: What is it? A lantern.
0: Yeah? A square of heavy fabric.
1: Well, why would they be here?
0: With that boat mark down below, I'd say they were used to signal the boat in. The square moved in front of the lantern and away.
1: Yes. And from the recesses of the cave, the light wouldn't be seen by sentries along the beach. But, well, where would the boat come from?
0: Well, from a larger ship, laying to out there in the sea. A ship that wouldn't risk detection by the shore patrol.
1: You mean a French warship?
0: That's exactly what I do mean.
1: But why? Who are they contacting here?
0: Well, this long stretch of beach, only a couple of miles from Portsmouth.
1: What are you thinking, Blakeney?
0: Just that the French have a very large army, Tony. Very much larger than ours. And if they could put 1,000 of them ashore on this beach one night, well, they can make a land attack on Portsmouth from the rear.
1: You mean a raid?
0: More than a raid. If they took Portsmouth on the harbour defences, they could turn our fortress guns on our own ships in the harbour. They could wipe out a wing of our fleet, then bring their own warships in full force with enough troops to launch a full-scale invasion.
1: Good heavens! Oh, but they couldn't do that, Blakeney.
0: Well, they'd have to come into this beach in longboats. Our sentries would see them and spread the alarm before too many got ashore. They couldn't all land on that narrow strip below us, could they? No, but perhaps somebody is planning a way to get them past the sentries.
1: Then you think that's why old Ramsay was killed? Because he found out that somebody was signaling from here, meeting a Frenchman.
0: Perhaps. Let's get back to the beach.
1: What are you going to do?
0: Find Belford and force the truth out of him. We were too late. The servants were up and starting their work for the day. But Belford's room was empty. His bed unslept in. Our investigation awakened Mrs. Belford. She received us in the study.
2: You wanted to see my husband, gentlemen. Well, I am afraid you are a bit too late. He left here last night.
0: Last night?
2: Yes. Just a short while after you two gentlemen dropped from the balcony of this room into the garden. You seem surprised. I saw you from my bedroom window.
0: And you raised no alarm.
2: Oh, why should I? It is no secret that you are the Scarlet Pimpernel, Sir Percy.
0: Oh, come.
2: We have heard that even in France before we returned to England. And if you are after my husband, why should I stop you?
1: Where did your husband go to, Mrs. Belford?
2: Do you think that a murderer would tell anyone where he was going? You must have heard our conversation last night.
0: Yes, we did. I apologize. Your husband was carrying a pistol when we saw him last night. Did he own another?
2: Yes. He brought one back from France. Why?
0: Is this it?
2: Yes. But did you catch him?
0: No.
2: Did you kill him?
0: No. This gun was used to kill Ramsay.
2: If you ever catch my husband, Sir Percy, kill him at once. He is a very powerful man. Don't let him trick you.
0: Oh, don't worry, madam. I won't be tricked. I bid you a very good morning.
2: Are you going to try to find him?
0: No, a chase without direction would be a rather useless thing, Mrs. Belford.
2: Then be my guests here tonight, gentlemen. I am giving a large party to celebrate my husband's departure.

0: And please, don't call me Mrs. Belford. Call me Louise.
1: Oh, thank you, Louise. good morning, Louise. So Belfour ran.
2: Only away from her, as he threatened he would.
1: He didn't kill Ramsay.
2: She did.
1: How do you know?
2: She just told me, old boy. She just pointed out something I had overlooked.
1: What?
2: That Belford was a powerful man. If a powerful man killed Ramsay and wanted to move him away from the beach, he'd toss the body over his shoulder and carry it. A woman couldn't.
1: I think we've got to invite some other guests to tonight's party.
2: Oh, who?
1: I want you to ride into Portsmouth at once.
2: Yes?
1: Tell the naval commander of our suspicions. He can get his fleet to sea and lie offshore tonight to ambush the French.
2: What are you going to do?
1: Go to the army garrison. When that landing party comes to the beach tonight, our soldiers should be there to meet them. The party was a gay affair, and Mrs. Belford was very democratic. The guests were all people who owned property down by the seafront. It was midnight when my hostess danced her name.
0: Are you enjoying yourself, Sir Percy?
1: Not nearly so much as I expect to enjoy myself later, madam.
0: You sound very naughty.
1: Oh, I am, I am. And so are you, my beautiful Louise.
0: You do not know that for certain yet.
1: Ah, but I do.
2: You sent some hot rum down to the beach. Some centuries.
0: And is that naughty?
1: Well, it is when they're on duty, and particularly when the rum is drugged.
2: Oh, don't turn pale, dear lady. They didn't drink it. As a matter of fact, they're greeting your French friends on the beach just now.
0: Oh, no! No, they must not!
1: Now, looks like a what, Blakeney?
2: No, we can get her later.
1: Come on, my dear fellow, we're missing the big party on the beach.
2: Come on.

0: I came to you, Sir Percy, because they told me you saw her die.
1: Yes, Mr. Belfer. I'm sorry, but... Well, Tony and I left her in the house and went out to join the battle. She came running out, went up and down the battle line like a mad woman, screaming Jacques. A French naval officer ran towards her and then, quite suddenly, raised his gun and killed her. I heard him curse, and then one of our men killed him.
0: Jacques was the name of a young French officer she was in love with in Paris. He was one of many.
1: He must have been the one she was signaling and meeting on the beach.
0: I often meant to leave her. This was the first time I ever did. Even then, I came back. I came back with the same hope that had kept me from leaving her before. The hope that she might change. But she never will change, will she? Not anymore. Louise. Oh, Louise.
1: Now, please, Belford, you're well rid of her. She's...
2: No, Tony. Leave the man his grief and his memories. Now, all he has left

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Produced by Harry Allen Towers.

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10: 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All clear.
8: Okay, this is Hop Harrigan coming in. Yes, it's America's ace of the airwaves. Coming in for another transcribed episode in the adventures of Hop Harrigan.
11: During the war, our Air Force was under a great deal of pressure, as were the other branches of our military. There wasn't time to do much experimenting. Everything was rush, rush, rush. Consequently, many operational techniques were developed on the run, and emergencies were met as they came along. In the many missions over the vast water area of the Pacific and over the 30-mile-wide English Channel, many of our bombers and fighters were forced down in the water. Ditching, as it was called, became customary for planes riddled and badly damaged, which had little hope of reaching their home airport and their own power. Now that peacetime is here, the Air Force has more time to study the emergency situations that came up on operational missions, one of which is this matter of ditching. The Air Proving Ground Command and the Air Materiel Command, with the help of the Navy, is running a series of tests to find out what ditching safety features are needed in our aircraft of the future. Air Force officers are on the lookout for the best methods to ensure the highest possible percentage of survivals among the crews. From wartime experience, they found that the reliable flying fortresses were the best and safest ditchers of all the planes they use, so they're being used in the tests. A good many B-17s returning from combat badly damaged were forced to land at sea, and in most cases, the crews emerged unhurt to escape in rubber life rafts before the plane sank. In just a few minutes, gang, I'll be back to tell you more about these important tests, so don't forget to listen. And now to our story. A long, restless night has finally dawned into a clear, sunlit day, perfect for the coming test of Simon Gore's jet-propelled flying wing. Hop has persuaded Major McCall to allow him to fly the experimental plane, although he is hiding the fact that he's been seriously injured in the crash of their Piper the night before. As we join Hop and Tank, they are on their way to the Major's office, walking slowly through the long, winding tunnels of the underground aircraft plant. Tank, noticing the pale, drawn look on the young pilot's face, expresses his concern.
12: Ah, you don't look good. You don't look good at all.
13: Nonsense, Tank. It's a bad light in this tunnel.
12: Hutch, I've been watching you all morning. You hardly even touched your breakfast.
13: I didn't feel like eating. Besides, you think anyone who eats less than 6 eggs in the morning is sick.
12: Look, don't try to kid me. I've known you too long. I can tell when things ain't right.
13: Well, this time, pal, you're off the beam. I'm fit and ready to go. I'll tie that flying wing into knots.
12: You know you have to pass a doctor's examination first.
13: There won't be anything to it.
12: We'll see. Remember what you promised the major. If the doc don't clear you, you don't fly.
13: Yeah, I remember. Now lay off, will you?
12: Okay. Here's the major's office anyway.
14: Come in.
13: Good morning, Major.
14: Uh-huh. Good morning.
13: Hiya, Major.
14: Morning, Tank. Well, do you have a good night's rest?
13: Oh, yes, sir. I'm raring to go.
14: Frankly, you don't look like it.
12: That's what I told him, sir, but he won't listen to me.
13: I'm just a little nervous, sir.
14: Well, we'll know whether you're fit soon enough. Oh, excuse me.
13: No, of course.
14: Connect me with the dispensary, please.
13: Sit down, Tank.
12: No, thanks. I don't feel like it.
14: Hello, this is Major McCoy.
13: I do.
12: What's the matter? Well, Rocky on your pins?
13: Can't I even sit down without
14: your
13: finding something wrong?
14: Thank you. He'll be right up.
13: Oh, swell. Is the plane ready, sir?
14: Yes, Gore put her through some taxi tests this morning. She came through fine.
13: Well, he must have worked all night.
14: He did.
13: Carla Davis work on the plane, too?
14: Yes, she was in the shop at 7. She relieved Max Kell.
13: Uh-huh. Well, if you don't mind, before Hop takes off, I'm going to check the plane myself.
14: Oh, right, Tank, but there's nothing to worry about. I've placed an armed guard around the ship. No one can get near her without permission.
13: Now, where's Mr. Gore now?
14: Having some breakfast, I believe. He's worn out.
13: Did you say anything to him about last night?
14: Carla's phone call to him, you mean?
13: Yes, and the plans we found in Roy Saunders' office.
14: No, I thought I'd let you handle the whole thing by yourself.
13: Thanks.
14: I've made some inquiries about Saunders, though. Checked with Washington.
13: Get any dope on him?
14: Yes. The Army dealt with him during the war. He supplied high-octane gas. There was a little trouble about it.
13: What do you mean, trouble, sir?
14: He was involved in some rather shady dealing. High prices for inferior gasoline. Nothing could be proved against him, but the Army broke their contract.
13: They're no good punk.
14: Since then, he hasn't operated on too large a scale. Well, you don't know what he's up to now, but I've asked the FBI to take a hand.
13: Where is he, do you know?
14: I called the sheriff at Yellow Creek, asked him if he knew anything about Saunders, and he said he'd seen him this morning. Had breakfast with him, as a matter of fact.
13: Hey, chummy?
14: I didn't pursue the matter.
13: But you told the sheriff about Saunders' henchman being dead in his office.
14: Yes, he said he was going right over. I expect to hear from him any moment. No, there's the doctor. Come in.
15: Good morning, Major.
14: Oh, Dr. Grove. Glad to see you.
15: These the boys you want me to examine?
13: Just me, sir.
15: Oh.
14: Hop Harrigan, Tank Tinker, Dr. Grove.
15: How do you do?
13: Glad to meet you, sir.
12: Give him a good going over, will you, Doc? I don't think he ought to fly.
13: Tank, cut it out.
15: Well, gosh, can't
13: you
15: I...
13: keep your mouth shut and let the doctor decide.
14: Hop's going to fly Simon Gore's plane this morning, Doctor. But I won't permit it unless he's in good physical condition.
15: Of course, I understand. Well, let's get on with it, shall we? Take off your jacket and shirt, please, Mr. Harrigan.
16: Complying with the doctor's request, Hop stands patiently as the examination begins. With narrowed eyes, he watches the doctor's every move and reaction. Tank and Major McCall, standing to one side, wait anxiously for the verdict. Finally, 20 minutes later, the doctor straightens up and removes a stethoscope from his ears.
15: All right, Harrigan, you can get dressed now.
13: Yes, sir. How is he, Doc?
14: Can he fly?
13: Well, there is something wrong with him. I know it.
12: Shut up, Tank.
14: What is it, Doctor?
15: He seems to be in good condition.
14: What do you mean, seems? If you have any doubts at all, I won't allow him to go up.
15: Well, it's difficult to explain, but... let me feel your pulse again, Harrigan.
13: Of course, sir.
12: Don't let him go up, Major. He'll get killed.
15: Please, Mr. Tinker. Oh,
13: sorry.
15: All right, Harrigan. Thank you.
13: Well?
15: Your heartbeat was rather rapid a few minutes ago, and your pulse is racing.
14: What does that mean?
15: Could be an indication of most anything.
13: Could it be nerves, Doctor?
15: Oh, yes.
13: Then I think you'll have to blame it on that. I've been jumpy as a cat all morning.
12: Why? You ain't never been nervous about flying before.
13: Well, how would you feel about testing a ship if you knew that 3 earlier models had cracked up under strange circumstances?
15: That might explain it.
14: Well, Doctor, it's up to you. Yes or no?
15: I think it'll be all right.
12: Oh, no, Doc.
13: Tank, I promised I'd do whatever the doctor said. He's cleared me, now you've got to play along, too. And no more griping. Okay, Major, let's get to the plane.
14: Right. Thank you, Doctor.
15: Oh, don't mention it. And good luck, Harrigan.
13: Thanks.
15: Goodbye, Major. Goodbye, Mr. Tinker.
13: So long, sir.
14: Goodbye, Doctor.
13: Well, what are we waiting for? I'm ready.
14: Over this way, Hop. My office adjoins the hangar.
12: Gosh, Hop, I wish...
13: Not Tank.
12: Doggone it, I can't help it. I worry about you.
13: Yeah. Yeah, fella, I know. And thanks, but everything will be okay.
16: Hop tries to reassure his mechanic pal, but Tank shakes his head in doubt. His close, lifelong association with Hop has given him almost a sixth sense regarding him. And deep within, he knows something is wrong.
11: You won't want to miss the gripping climax of today's episode, gang, so stand by. You know, gang, a 20-month series of ditching tests is being held on Choctawhatchee Bay in the Gulf of Mexico. 10 flying fortresses will be ditched before the project is complete, one every 2 months. Each ship will be packed solid with a variety of instruments, each one to record important data for use in building our future planes. The Air Force hopes to learn from these experiments exactly how a plane should be ditched to provide the greatest safety for its crew, and they hope to be able to develop as good ditching qualities in other planes as exist in the B-17s. In the tests over the bay, 3 landing attitudes will be tried. First, a level 3-point landing, then a landing with nose high and engines almost at stalling speed. The third type of ditching will send a B-17 into the water nose down at high speed, exactly as it would hit the water if its pilot were unable to bring it out of a dive. At present, the Air Force leans toward the 3-point landing as the best all around. It gives a combination of low forward speed and even distribution of shock, because the broadest possible area, the plane's belly, hits first. The 3-pointer results in the least structural damage and gives the most time afloat also. None of the planes crash-landed in the ditching tests will have men aboard. All will be drone planes controlled by radio from a mothership. However, they'll be full of equipment instruments and motion picture cameras to record instrument readings permanently. Each camera and all the equipment will be enclosed in waterproof containers for protection. Our Air Force wants to make American planes the best equipped in the world for water landings, and the pilots familiar with the best way to land them. And say, fellas and girls, if you want to get into an interesting and exciting aviation career, get ready now. For always remember, America needs flyers. And now, back to our story. Passing the doctor's examination and cleared to fly the experimental plane, despite the fact that Tank feels that something is definitely wrong with him, Hop looks forward to the takeoff. With Tank, he follows Major McCall into the cavernous hangar of the underground aircraft plant.
13: Hey, this is a big place.
12: Yeah, I'll say. You could store a flock of bombers in here.
14: We did, during the war. There's the flying wing.
13: Uh-huh. And there's Simon Gord talking to Carla Davis and Max Kell.
12: Hey, get a load of Carla. If looks could kill, we'd be dead right now.
13: Mm-hmm. Gord sees us, too. He's coming over.
12: Can I check the plane now, Major?
14: Of course. Sergeant.
17: Yes, sir.
14: Let this man through.
12: Thanks, Major. See you later.
14: All right, Tank.
13: Major, does Gore know I'm going to fly his plane?
14: I didn't tell him myself. I left a message for him to that effect.
13: No wonder he doesn't look happy.
17: Major McCall.
14: Oh, hello, Gore. Everything all right?
17: The plane's ready, if that's what you mean. But why is Harrigan going to fly her?
14: Because I've given him the assignment.
17: Major, I won't permit it.
14: No?
17: I have too much at stake. This plane means everything to me. My whole future depends on its success.
14: Sure.
17: I refuse to allow a man to fly her who is working against me.
13: I beg your pardon, Mr. Gore. Working against you?
17: You heard me. You've constantly interfered, questioned my plane, questioned me. Even gone so far as to insinuate that I've had something to do with the crashes. Major, I don't see how
14: I'm
17: you could...
14: I'm sorry, Gore, but Hop is flying that plane. He's the only one I can trust.
17: But I don't trust him.
13: Thanks. I'll take that up with you later, Gore.
17: Major, I refuse to accept responsibility for this test if Harrigan flies the plane.
14: Very well. Just as you wish. But remember, the Army has a definite responsibility here also. And representing the Army in this matter, I must insist that the test be conducted my way.
17: Oh. That is your final word?
14: It is.
17: Very well, sir. She's all yours. And good luck to you.
13: He certainly blew his top, didn't he?
14: Oh, forget it. He'll be happy if the plane goes through the test, okay? Come on.
13: We're not getting off to a very good start, are we? The designer himself is against me, his assistant throwing me dirty looks.
14: Carla, you mean? Don't pay any attention to her. Remember, a woman's bark is worse than her bite.
13: In her case, I wonder.
14: Yep, here we are.
13: How's she look, Tank?
12: Okay, so far. She's got her in tip-top shape.
13: Good.
14: Here's your suit, Hop.
13: Oh, thanks.
14: I'll help you. You know how to operate it, don't you?
13: No, sure. There.
14: Your chute.
13: Oh, right.
12: I checked her from top to bottom. I can't find nothing wrong.
13: Don't sound so disappointed.
14: You ready?
13: Uh-huh. All set.
12: I'll give you a leg up the ladder.
13: No, don't bother, Tank. I can make it. Oh, so long. I'll see you later.
14: Good luck, boy.
12: Yeah, plenty of luck, Hop.
13: Thanks. I'll talk to you over the radio.
12: Yeah, sure.
13: There goes.
12: Gosh.
14: Don't worry, Tank. I haven't seen anything yet that Hop can't fly.
12: Yeah, but it's always the first time, Major. I'm scared to death. This is it.
16: His forehead lined with worry, Tank stands away from the flying wing as a crew of mechanics begins rolling the test ship out of the hangar. His last view of Hop is the young pilot lying prone in the cockpit, checking the controls. A terrible fear suddenly wells up within that he'll never see his pal alive again.
11: Gang, you won't want to miss our next episode, so be sure to tune in and fly with Hop Harrigan, America's ace of the airwaves. So long, Hop. We'll be seeing you same time, same mutual station. Hop Harrigan is a transcribed copyrighted feature appearing in All American Comics magazine.

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0: America's number one adventurer, K7, former United States secret agent who operated in 22 countries, on land, on sea, and in the air, brings you a story of today. Here is K7.
1: Ladies and gentlemen, recently the words suicide ships have appeared in public print. It is a sailor's term for freighters carrying what appears to be harmless cargo, yet often found to be bales and boxes bearing commercial labels, but concealing smuggled ammunition and arms. When, as frequently happens, such criminally dangerous cargoes catch fire, the simplest thing is to accuse the dockers and seamen in foreign ports of planting explosive infernal machines. Such is the background of my story, which John Holbrook will introduce.
0: Thank you, K7. The suicide ship's case first came to Special Agent B-9's attention through commercial sources. Underwriters, suspicious of the frequent fires aboard the ships of one particular line, asked him to investigate. The assignment took B-9 and his assistant, Rita Drake, to the office of the harbor master of a foreign port.
2: Oh, come in, Special Agent B-9 and Miss Drake. Glad to see both of you again.
3: Thank you.
2: You have discovered something since you were here yesterday?
4: Very little, monsieur. However, thanks to your letter, I'm to start work tomorrow morning as a stevedore. That may give me the lead I want.
2: Oh, good. I hope you will be successful.
4: I want to ask you a few more questions. These ships, before giving them clearance papers, do you inspect them?
2: Why, yes, of course. My men go below and look over the cargo and then examine the ship's papers.
4: You accept the labels on all cargo as being authentic?
2: We are forced to, monsieur. I have no right to order cargo open unless I have reason to believe it contains smuggled goods.
4: I see. Then it's my job to discover whether or not there is smuggling going on.
2: If you can do that, monsieur, I'll see that it is stopped.
4: I'm sure you will. Now, about my assistant, Miss Drake. I'm going to need her help, and I want you to make her your secretary.
2: But, Bean,
4: if you will take her aboard a few of the ships with you on one of your inspection trips and introduce her, then the captains will allow her to come and go at will. That arrangement will give me a chance to send messages back to you and to K7.
2: K7, he is also on the case?
4: He has agreed to help me if I call on him. About Miss Drake.
2: I will do what you request. I'm going on a trip of inspection in about an hour. She can come with me.
4: Good. The ship, I suspect, sails tomorrow. We haven't much time. Rita, I've got several things to do before tomorrow morning. Be careful. Don't take any unnecessary chances.
3: I won't be, Nine.
4: And thank you, monsieur. Remember, Rita, it's up to you to keep your eye on my dinner pail. I'll contact you later.
3: I'll remember.
2: Oh, you were to keep your eye on his dinner pail. That is strange. What did he mean by that?
3: Why, nothing. Nothing, monsieur. Only that I'm to arrange with a little restaurant near the waterfront to have his lunches sent to him while he's working.
2: Oh, that is all. I see. Now, if you will wait outside, we will be ready to leave in a few minutes.

0: The next morning, B-9 went to work dressed as a stevedore. He became one of the workmen who wheeled cases and bales up the gangplank and into the hold of the ship. B-9 kept a sharp lookout, but he was able to discover nothing. Then he came to a packing case that seemed unusually heavy for its size.
1: This one is heavy. That's all I can do to move it.
2: Let one of the other men take that case.
1: It's all right. I'm putting it on my truck now. I can handle it. You didn't want me to take it. Something funny about this case. It's labeled typewriters. It weighs too much for the number its size would contain. I think this is the packing case I'll drop.
2: Look out! You're too near the side of the gangplank with that. Look out!
1: Oh!
3: You fool. It's broken open. Well, throw a canvas over that. Now, monsieur, you will go aboard ship.
1: And if I refuse?
3: If you refuse, you will get a bullet in your back. A bullet like the ones you saw spill out of that case.
1: You mind if I take my dinner pail?
3: Roger. Right. You may need it before you get back. Now get aboard. Forward, to the bridge. Stop.
4: Come in.
5: What do you want? You're nearly ready to sail?
3: This man deliberately dropped the packing case. He wheeled it off the side of the gangplank. It broke open.
5: I see. It is one of the ones which contained typewriters.
1: It was labeled typewriters, Captain, but it contained ammunition.
5: That is most unfortunate for you, B-9.
1: So you know who I am?
5: Yes, yes. Very well. You see, we were warned. Search him.
3: He has no gun.
5: What is that in his hand?
3: A dinner pail. I opened it when he first started work. Contains only sandwiches.
5: Lock him in one of the rooms below. Let him have his lunch. It may be the last he eats for a long time.
3: Come along.
5: If the girl should come here again, see that she's not allowed aboard.

0: A few minutes later, the gangplanks were drawn in. The freighter inched away from the dock. As this happened, Rita appeared.
1: Wait, I've got to come aboard.
2: Get back, mademoiselle.
1: I have orders from the harbor master. I've got to give them to the captain.
2: The harbor master was here a few minutes ago. He left with your friend.
1: My friend? Who do you mean?
2: The man with whom you talked when you were here this morning.
1: I talked with no one.
2: Well, perhaps I was wrong, mademoiselle. In any event, it does not matter. The ship is gone. Good day, mademoiselle. I hope you find what you are looking for.
0: As the ship made its way slowly into the harbor, Rita was left alone on the dock. Suddenly, she saw something floating in the oily water.
1: V9's dinner pail. If I had a stick, I could pull it in. There's one. No, if I can climb down near the water. It's long enough. It's coming. Now, if only there's a message in it. There it is. Contact K7. Tell him to arrest harbor master. Follow ship down harbor. Stay off port side and watch bridge.

0: Slowly, the ship made its way through the great harbor. An hour later, it was almost at sea. In a cabin below decks, B-9 porthole.
1: If she got my message, she should be alongside by now. I can't wait much longer. We'll be at sea. Not in sight. I have to take a chance alone. Lucky they didn't examine my dinner pail too closely. I may be able to shoot the lock off this door. It worked. The sound of the ship probably covered the noise. Now to get to the bridge.
0: B-9 made his way cautiously along a passageway. Meanwhile, on the bridge, the captain issued orders.
2: We're almost out of the harbor. Increase speed ahead.
3: Aye, aye, sir. Increase speed. Captain, there's a cruiser coming up behind us, sir.
2: Hand me the glasses.
3: Here, sir.
2: It's a girl. I can see her on the cruiser's bridge. Full speed.
3: Full speed.
4: Never mind giving the signal, mate.
2: How did you get up here?
4: It isn't important how I got here, Captain. Issue orders to heave to.
2: You can't touch us. We're out of the harbor.
4: Oh, no, you're not. Heave to, I said. Give the order to the engine room, or I'll use this gun. And don't try any tricks. I know engine room signals. Well, what are you waiting for? That shot went over your head. The next one won't.
3: I'll give the signal. Don't shoot.
4: Now, see that both of you keep your hands over your heads. You'll have more company in a minute.
2: Where did you get that gun?
4: If you had looked for yourself, Captain, you would have found it under the sandwiches in my dinner pail.
5: B-9, we're coming alongside.
4: All ready for you, Rita. Have your men seize the crew.

0: What are you going to do with us?
1: You will both go to prison for a long time.
2: Midnight. I make you a proposition. If you let us
1: You're
2: go...
1: You're wasting your breath, Captain. Look, the cruiser is coming alongside now. They're boarding us.
3: Where are you?
1: Up here, on the bridge. Come on up, Rita.
3: I was afraid we'd be too late.
1: It was lucky you found my dinner pail floating.
3: Yes, just after the ship sailed. This captain, he works for the harbor master.
2: You'll have to prove that.
3: It's already proved. Look, B9, this message came by radio to the cruiser just before we came alongside. Read it.
1: Harbor master arrested. He is Dmitry Vargan, international crook and munitions smuggler. He has confessed everything. Seize captain of freighter. Captain, this message is signed K7.
4: Within the last few months, many suicide ships have burned at sea. Many others have been seized in world ports. More of these stories may appear in newspapers, for it is known that certain militaristic nations are employing international crooks and spies to smuggle arms to sympathizers in foreign lands. Every nation must guard against this menace. Listen for my next story. 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

Log entry, The Catch, Scarlet Queen, Philip Kearney, master. Position 2 degrees 25 minutes north, 128 degrees 13 minutes east. Wind light, sky fair. Remarks, left anchorage Cayu Bay, Halmahera, after unscheduled voyage to island of Batanta. Reason for voyage, grafters fort in the black pearl of Galela Bay.

Shortly before the Civil War, a daring plan was conceived to speed the mail between East and West. It was the famous Pony Express. On April 3rd, 1860, the first Pony Express riders set out from St. Joseph, Missouri, with a pocket of lightweight mail. Along the express route, other riders and fresh horses waited at relay stations in order that the mail could be carried without a break. 10 1/2 days after the first rider left St. Joseph, a Pony Express rider galloped into Placerville, California. The mail had crossed the country in record time. For a short time, the Pony Express continued its colorful operation as the riders fought against hardship and danger to bring the East and West closer together. But while the service was fast, it was also expensive. Too expensive to be continued. In 1861, the Pony Express was discontinued, but not before it had become a part of the American legend. Today, the Pony Express is remembered at both ends of the route. In St. Joseph, Missouri, is the Pony Express Monument, which recalls the courage of the riders. At the other end of the old route is the Pony Express Museum in Sacramento, which at one time was a relay station of the express. The Pony Express Monument and Museum remind us of the rich heritage that as Americans we share and stand ready to defend.

0: It was the 10th morning after we left the island of Bali that we pushed into Malacca Passage and swung close to the 100-mile chain of islands that fringes the west coast of Halmahera. By noon, we'd trimmed our sail and started the channel run past Morotai. It was then that my chief mate, Gallagher, noted the receipt of a radio message in the log of the Scarlet Queen and came to the wheel to report it to me.
1: It's an NC, skipper. The schooner Regina aground in Galela Bay. Captain and mate ashore.
0: But the message told only a part of the story. We found the Regina, all right, 50 yards offshore. Her stern awash to the main house. Her back broken on a reach. It wasn't until we'd coasted by her on the landward side that we saw the rest. There was a man aboard. He was native and he was dead. He'd been hanged from the foremast, and his body revolved and swung slowly from side to side as the current and the reef fought continually for possession of the battered hull.
2: And so Mutual continues The Voyage of the Scarlet Queen, written by Gil Dowd and Bob Tallman, and starring Elliot Lewis. The Scarlet Queen, proudest ship to plow the seas, bound for uncharted adventure. Every week a complete entry in the log, and every week a league further in the strange Voyage of the Scarlet Queen.

0: It didn't take me long to decide that I didn't want any part of this particular salvage and rescue job. I pushed the throttle open and swung the wheels to port to make the shortest turn possible back toward the open sea. The circle took us in toward shore, and at the closest point, the rest of the situation broke.
1: By those dirties. What's going on?
0: Keep down, Red.
1: 50 caliber. I'd recognize that voice anywhere. It'll make a sieve out of the Queen before we could get her out of range.
0: Kill the motor, Red.
1: Okay.
0: All right. We'll drift in.
2: Drop your hook! We'll send you to the bottom!
0: What's the idea?
2: I said drop your hook!
0: I said what's the idea?
2: Was that close enough?
0: Gallagher.
3: Yeah?
0: Let go of the bower anchor.
3: Okay.
2: A hand in a crowder. You're a good head, Captain. Start putting your small boat over the side. You and your chief mate.

0: hope I ain't putting you to any trouble. I get moving up the trail, Captain. I don't waste no words. I want passage out of here. I want to go to Batanta. My mate, native girl, and me. It's about south-southeast of this island.
1: That's not where we're going.
0: All right, Captain. That's where I'm going. With you or without you.
2: The shack we were approaching was typically native, set in a clearing in the Nipa Palms. 100 yards behind it was the fringe of the fairly large village of Galela, with the inevitable tin-roofed frame building belonging to the single Chinese trader. As we swung around the corner of the shack, I saw 2 more machine guns set up to cover the village. And in front of their muzzles at the edge of the clearing, there were 4 or 5 dark-skinned bodies sprawled in the sun where they'd fallen. 2 people waited for us in the shack.
0: All right, get inside and sit down.
2: 1 I took to be the mate, swarthy, slightly built, with a faint smile twisting his thin lips. The other was the ugliest native girl I've ever seen. Flattened nose, a squat, sagging figure, the earlobes hanging almost to her shoulders from the weight of the G-jaws shoved into the gaping perforations. I couldn't figure why anyone would want to take her anyplace.
3: If one would carry Banner on 1 ship.
4: Shut up, you sniveling cow! Get over there and sit down!
0: Never mind, Louise. Now, let's talk it over, Captain. The beggars are after my pearls. They were diving for me. We had fair luck, and now they want them for themselves to take over to Caillou Bay or to trade to that Chinaman in the village. They wrecked my ship and...
4: And they would starve us out in time if we stay here and let them, which we don't think is a very good idea. Huh, Grafter?
1: You got any more to say, Grafter?
0: I said enough, didn't I?
1: You've been pumping nothing but lies, Grafter. These Hama Herons have been diving for quite a few generations. They don't have to rush machine guns for a handful of pearls. You don't have to hang them from a mast to keep them in line.
4: What do you think of this fellow, Grafter?
0: Let him blow.
1: That's all I have to say. Come on, Red, we're leaving.
5: Okay, Skipper.
0: Don't try it.
4: Let them come, Grafter.
1: We had to try it because there's no place to phone for help on Hama Hera. The chair I threw at Grafter sent him off balance, but it stopped things for only a second. Red got his hands on Louise too late. The automatic flashed twice, and Gallagher's knees buckled. He crumpled to the floor, his hands clutching at Louise and finally dragging him down, too. I forgot Grafter. I forgot everything but the red stain that was spreading from the side of Gallagher's head running down his neck. Already soaking his jumper, I headed for Louise. I landed on him. I was reaching for his throat when... My head exploded under Grafter's gun muzzle, and I went out of the fight. I don't know for how long, but when I came back, Red was still alive. He'd gotten to his feet. He was half blinded by blood, but he was still fighting. He'd lifted Louise by his belt, and he was swinging his body at Grafter like a club, with nothing but heart keeping him moving. I got to my feet and started across the room to help him, but I couldn't get there. I grabbed the wall to keep me up. And the last thing I saw before I went out again was the squat, splay-footed native girl, Banna. She found a piece of broken furniture. She held it like a club, and she was moving in for the kill. And then the picture swam in my eyes, turned gray, and then blacked out.
2: When I could see, or knew that I was seeing again, I was still on my feet and walking. I didn't know where I was or how I'd gotten there, but I was out of the shack, out of sight of the village. Then I remembered the final picture of Red. They didn't have a reason in the world to stop short of killing him. Suddenly everything went out of me. It was kind of a relief to pass out.
6: I believe you slept in a long time. You come awake now?
5: Red.
6: Me no Red. Me sing she. For a long time, trader Galela.
5: Oh.
6: I think a man belong along machine gun hit your head too hard.
5: A Grafter. No, not hard enough. Who'd you say you were?
6: Me sing she, trader. Your own house belong to me. A Galela village boy is my friend. They bring you along this place.
5: Yeah, why?
6: I tell them. I want to help you. You like need help?
5: I don't know what I need. What you and Galela boys want?
6: I want your fast passage to a place of ancestor for those who belong a machine gun.
5: You want to get rid of Grafter and Louise too, huh?
6: Hey, your help. Galela boys help. Very soon, all are that dead long time.
5: What did they do to Galela boys?
6: How they say long you?
5: Well, they tell me they find plenty of pearls, that Galela boys want to take pearls back.
6: Oh, that too. Catch mana pearl. Mana pearl.
5: You talk straight, Singh. Maybe we all help.
6: You listen.
5: All right.
6: Long time, very big shark spirit, he said this. When Galela boy catch a big black pearl, keep pearl. Many wives come to village, you savvy?
5: Savvy, and they found the black pearl.
6: Oh, one black pearl.
5: And Grafter and Luis could keep all the rest, but they still wouldn't give it up. Must be a wonderful pearl, Singh.
6: Bring much money, plenty wives. You help poor Galela boy. They catch your wives. You catch a man belong along machine gun.
5: Sounds like a fair trade. Singh, do you have any guns here?
6: No guns.
5: You have dynamite?
6: Not dynamite.
5: You savvy dynamite?
6: Oh, savvy. Sure. Oh, catch a man a fish along dynamite.
5: Yeah. You know one boy, he's strong swimmer. He swim to my ship.
6: Oh, I know many strong swimmer.
5: One boy. You tell him go long way up beach. You tell him swim long way out. Come my ship from reef. You savvy?
6: Oh, savvy. They no see from beach.
5: Good. You go bring him here. He take note from me to ship. He bring back box with dynamite and gun. Go on now. Chop, chop.
6: Very good. Oh, very soon joyous boom. All that a fly away to ancestor.
2: It took a little better than an hour and a half for Singh's boy to get to the ship and back. Another 45 minutes to cap and fuse the dynamite. All right, listen, Singh. You take dynamite to beach near machine guns. Not close, you savvy? Stay in shadows.
6: Oh, like a tiger.
2: Yeah, like a tiger. Then as soon as you get there, you light all dynamite and throw it.
6: Like a soldier.
2: Not at the machine guns, Singh. Some on the beach, some in the water. Those at machine gun will fire at noise, savvy?
6: Oh, what the matter? Throw to machine gun.
2: Because they may be hide black pearl. You kill them, they can't tell you where. Savvy?
6: Ah, savvy. Oh, you're very strong man. Very smart, like a thing. I throw to beach, to water.
2: Then you come back here. Wait for me.
6: Oh, where you go?
2: I go to their house. Grafter is there. When he hears dynamite and maybe machine gun, he runs out of house. And I catch him like this.
6: Very nice of you, strong man. You have a minute friend in the village tomorrow. I go now.
2: After he left, I pocketed my .45 and skirting the edge of the silent, darkened village, I headed for the shack in the clearing. The gun was still in my hand when I heard the faintest rustle of almost silent feet behind me. The safety catch snapped off as I whirled, and I was ready for a hip shot. But I didn't use it.
6: Please, strong captain. Sing. You savvy along me.
2: Sing, what the devil are you doing here? Why aren't you on the beach with the dynamite?
6: Oh, catch it. Two Kalera boys. They like to shoot dynamite.
2: Sing, if you mess this up, I'll... Look, you stay this place. Right here. I go to shack. You don't come along with me.
6: Oh, savvy, savvy. I stay this place. In shadow, like hiding tiger.
2: I didn't risk a look through the window when I got to the shack to see what was in store for me. I inched to a position about 3 feet from the doorway and waited. It wasn't for long. Then the first charge blew. And the answering burst of machine gun fire blasting at flashes and shadows told me that the reactions on the beach were normal. Almost simultaneously, I heard feet hit the floor inside and start for the door. I moved into position just as he stopped in the doorway. It wasn't Grafter. It was even more to the point, it was Luis. And I smashed my right hand, automatic and all, into the middle of his sneering face. Everything I felt, grief, hate, a continually beating desire to avenge Red, went into the blow.
7: Get up, Luis.
4: What are you doing here?
7: Get on your feet! Got some talking to do first. So help me, what I'll do to you after that, I don't know.
4: I got no talk with you.
7: Don't, Luis. Help me keep my hands off of you. Be careful what you say. What did you say? Now sit down.
4: What do you want?
7: I want the black pearl.
4: What the devil? What black pearl?
7: Quite right. How about it? The black pearl from Galela Bay.
4: You're off your head. We didn't get any black pearl here. We didn't even work the beds. We ran in here from some weather, and the Malays attacked.
7: Why do you keep asking for it, Luis?
4: Why do you think that I lie with a 45 in my face? I'm telling you the truth. You want to see our pearl, the pearl from a year and a half of working with the Moluccas? I show you in the table there.
7: Sure, Luis. Go get your pearls.
4: We got the sack off the ship. I show you what we sweat for.
2: It was almost as though he told me what he was going to do. And I let him. He opened the drawer. And I knew from the way his hand spread, forefinger stretched for a trigger guard, that I was right. I let him pick it up. And when I saw the glint of metal, I fired. His right arm jerked between elbow and shoulder and swung back loosely. His fingers relaxed and the gun dropped back into the drawer.
8: You got a left arm, Luis. You want to try it again? Don't you know I want you to, Luis? I saw you kill my chief mate. Don't you know I want you to try something so I can kill you?
4: You're crazy.
8: Maybe you're right, Luis.
4: I didn't kill your chief mate.
8: No? Maybe I was dreaming, huh, Luis?
4: If somebody killed him, it wasn't me.
8: Oh, you jerk. Listen, Luis, the pearl. Tell me where the black pearl is.
4: I don't know what you mean. We don't have any black pearl. It is the truth.
8: You machine-gunned the Malays that came after it. They wrecked your ship to get it, remember? The men in the village want it, Luis. They want the wives it'll bring.
4: Wait, Doctor.
8: What is it, thing? I can't turn around.
9: I am a watchful long window. But there, big danger belongs this house.
4: Captain, I think I know...
8: What do you mean, thing?
9: Please, make a step away from straight line long window.
8: All right, I savvy.
9: Big danger comes from big spirit.
2: 10 seconds later, I learned why Singh had moved me. A heavy hunting spear streaked in through the window. Luis collapsed under the impact.

0: A heavy hunting spear streaked in through the window. Luis collapsed under the impact. I didn't have to check pulse to know that the spearman, whoever he was, had cheated me out of the final payoff for Gallagher.
1: Oh, that happened, Mr. Copter. I catch a danger away from you.
0: Yeah, thanks, Singh. But you'll never learn about Black Pearl from this fella.
1: He flies there faster and faster. Too bad.
0: You come along me, we maybe catch Grafter, huh?
1: Oh, no, all the same with this one.
0: What? You mean dead?
1: Fly on happy wing. Oh, very dead.
0: How?
1: Galella boys put two dynamite very close alongside the machine gun.
0: You killed him?
1: Ah.
0: You plenty fool. Now who tell you where to find Pearl?
1: Oh, Galella boys don't want your Pearl no more.
0: No want you?
1: Ah. Galella boys, I want you one thing. A poor girl belong to Galella village. Poor Bana. You bring her, huh?
0: Me bring her? Where is she?
1: Oh, she along your ship.
0: On my ship? Who took her out there?
1: Oh, no fella take her. She take a fella. He hurt.
0: She took someone? Sing this fella. His name Gallagher?
1: No. Not Gallagher. You think a name belong to me?
0: What do you mean, Sing? No savvy.
1: You talk a name same time you come awake.
0: What?
1: Him name, Red.
0: Yeah, Red. Are you sure? You no make mistake.
1: Oh, no mistake. Bana, she big friend along Red. You bring her village. Belong her. You big friend for Bana.
0: Sing, I don't have time to explain this in case you don't understand it, but I promise if Bana wants to go to the royal wedding in London, I'll take her there. Red!
2: Yeah.
0: Where are you, Red?
2: In my cabin, Skipper.
0: What? Well, hey, yeah. You look great, Red.
3: Yeah.
0: What's that mess on your head?
3: Never mind. That's Banner's private mixture of fish scale, seaweed, and mud. If you try to take it off, I'll have her slit your throat. Besides, I got a gouge across my temple a half inch deep and 6 inches long.
4: The great one will rest his tongue.
0: The great one?
3: Yeah. She liked the way I swung Louis around my head.
0: Oh, Red, if you knew what I've been through, I thought you were dead.
3: I almost was. Then Banner walked in and clubbed those two with a chair or something. I passed out. She hid me till dark and brought me out here in a canoe.
0: I promised her a trip to London if she wanted, but I suppose she'd rather have her Galela village. Banner, you want to go ashore now?
3: Ashore? Skipper, are you nuts?
4: The great one will rest his jaw.
3: Ashore.
0: Well, what's the matter? Singh, she said her village was waiting for her with open arms.
3: Well, I suppose he's right, but not Galela. Her village is on Batanda, the joint where Grafter wanted to go. They were going to deliver her to her husband for a big hunk of ransom.
0: Ransom? To get Bana back?
3: Yeah.
0: Red, let me tell you now, before this starts to make the kind of sense I think it's going to, I've been knocking my brains out trying to locate a black pearl that held a lot of magic until we killed everybody in Grafter's outfit so they couldn't tell me there wasn't any pearl.
3: Oh, yes, there is.
0: What?
3: Yeah. Tell him, Bana. Who is the pearl?
4: One is the wife of the Sultan of Batanta.
3: You...
4: One was taken by force from one's place. By those the great one be together as saplings. One's noble husband pledged gold, pearls, and bright stones to equal the weight of oneself for one safe return.
0: That's quite a pile.
3: Then your buddy Singh Shi horned in on the deal. He got the Malays to wreck Grafter's ship and made his own deal with her old man.
0: 20 wives for Galela boys. How many?
3: Only 200, and they must be budding.
0: And he led me around by the nose and called himself a simple traitor.
4: If those in whose care I rest would decide upon their demand upon one's husband, one is anxious to journey at once to one's home and husband.
3: Yeah. Poor Banner. She don't care who gets the ransom. She just wants to go home.
5: 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Please check back soon.

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1: Shriek, men! Smartly now!
0: The jibs ran up, then the mizzen. The deck canted beneath me. Our spot in the world took on the atmosphere of speed that comes only from leaning sails, rushing water at the rail, and taut rigging, making a song with the wind.
2: I'm not giving you much of a hand today, Skipper.
0: Ah, forget it, Red. With a head in the shape that yours is in, you'd probably foul us up anyway.
2: All right. Take my watches, then. I've earned a rest.
0: No argument there, Red. But she took good care of you, though. And you can't always have a beautiful nurse.
2: No. You and I are thinking of different kinds of beauty, Skipper. The picture of her when she waded into Grafter and Louis. Oh, that was real beauty.
0: And the picture of that hair, that figure, those earlobes when we met her.
2: Yeah.
0: Ah, that's real nightmare. But I love her.
2: All right, if you want to cut in. Drink, Skipper?
0: From this distance and with no gang fights in sight, I'm safe on all sides. You're cut in on. After you, mate. After you.

0: The crewmen, relieved as always to get their faces pointed toward wide, deep water, jump to their stations with
1: Let's
0: a will.
1: Stop it, Chief! Make sail!
0: The big main boom, its sail filling suddenly with a heavy gust, swung recklessly to starboard, sending the men at the rail tumbling into prone positions to escape its sweep. Snapped out, and the pull of the sail.

0: Log entry, The Ketch Scarlet Queen, 5:30 p.m. Miles traveled from San Francisco, 20,221. Wind fresh, sky fair, carrying full sail, ship secure for night. Signed, Philip Kearney, Master.
1: In the exciting history of America's development into the foremost industrial nation in the world, the McCormick Reaper stands out as a monumental invention. Back in the 1830s, the flat, fertile prairie lands of the Middle West were ideal for growing grain. The all-important crop of wheat was easy to sow and to grow, but harvesting the grain was a different matter. A laborer swinging a large hand scythe moved slowly down the fields. Even a strong man could cut no more than an acre of grain a day. Farmers had to help each other to harvest crops, but unfortunately, all crops ripened at about the same time and had to be harvested in 10 days. So it became a practice for farmers to plant only as much grain as the men in each family could reap in that short time. Then came the mechanical reaper, perfected by Cyrus McCormick. His first reaper, made in 1831, was a dismal failure. The noise terrified the horses which pulled the machine. It didn't cut evenly, and it damaged some of the grain. But McCormick was not one to give up easily. He kept working on his invention and secured his first patent in 1834. There was still no demand for his machine, however, so he kept working on it. By 1841, he had a horse-drawn machine resembling a chariot with a cutting arm extending several feet out at one side. As the reaper moved forward, steel fingers separated the grain into bunches of stalks that were cut by a sawtooth action resembling today's barber clippers. A large reel revolved around the cutting arm, each blade bending a section of wheat down and pressing it into the cutting action. McCormick sold two of these machines and opened a factory in Chicago. In the next 2 years, he built and sold 80 reapers. By 1851, he was selling 1,000 machines a year. By 1857, 23,000. McCormick's reaper caught on and was making farming in the prairie land productive and profitable. Over the great expanses of the West, our agricultural frontier was rolling toward the Rockies at the rate of 30 miles per year. Yes, at one time, the harvesting of vast fields of grain offered a problem of manpower. But it was solved by the mechanical reaper of Cyrus McCormick, who had the spirit typical of all American inventors. Somehow there must be a way. Let's find it.

Voyage of the Scarlet Queen stars Elliot Lewis as Phil Kearney with Ed Max as Gallagher. And tonight featured Jack Crucian as Sing, with Rolf Sedan as Luis, and Virginia Gregg as Banna. Music scored and conducted by Richard Arant. The Scarlet Queen, produced by James Burton, is written by Gil Dowd and Bob Tallman.

0: If you're paying this kind of money for a car, you'd want it to have a touch of style, legroom, four doors, and all that. And if this is what you had in mind, you don't even have to pay that kind of money for the new Skoda Super Estelle. Skoda's new Super Estelle puts the man in the street
1: and his dog
0: on the road.
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12: Afloat with Henry Morgan. The buccaneer, Henry Morgan, tells Jeffrey Hunter the full details of the raid he intends making on the coast of Nicaragua. Neither Morgan or Jeffrey have the slightest suspicion that the girl, Antoinette de Lacy, with whom Jeffrey has fallen in love, is really the Spanish girl, Dolores Pizarro, who is determined to take from Morgan the Aztec necklet and destroy him. Encouraging Jeffrey's love, she learns the details of Morgan's plans, and, aided by Dietz, she hopes to soon regain the necklet. Kitty, the tavern wench, has fallen in love with Jeffrey, much to the jealousy of Dietz, who hides with her one night in the garden of Government House, where she sees Jeffrey making love to Dolores. Immediately, her love turns to hate.
1: You thought I'd tell you lies, eh, Kitty?
13: I can hardly believe it. I can hardly speak. So he thinks to make a fool out of me, does he? He thinks because I'm Kitty the servant wench, I'm without feelings. He thinks I'm like a glove. When the fingers are through, I can be thrown to one side.
1: Ah, yeah, well, soon forget him. I shall see to that. I have been patient. I not worried you because I knew that soon you would find out that this hunter man is no good. And now I'm not going to be patient any longer. It's not been easy to see you and not take you in my arms and crush the very life from you. Oh, Kitty, soon the world will be just yours and mine.
13: Take your filthy hands from off me.
1: Kitty, what is this? Is this your gratitude?
13: Because Hunter has spurned me, you needn't think I'm going to fall into your arms, dear. I think no better of you now than I did at the time when I told you I wanted nothing more to do with you. And if you come near me in the tavern, I'll cause another riot and be pleased to take the punishment I get for it.
1: No, I do not need to come near the tavern, Kitty. Soon you'll come away with me. We go away to some other place, huh?
13: You're talking like you did the other night. I'm not going to stay and listen to you. I don't believe there could be anything you could do. I hear from the conversation that the flying girl is leaving very soon, and you'll be gone aboard her. And when you come back, I'll not be wanting to see you. And now I'm returning to the tavern. There's work to be done, and it's time I was doing it.
1: Dolores Pizarro. Is that you?
13: Yes, yes. But how many times have I told you not to use that name?
1: You have been a long time coming out to meet me. I've been waiting here in the garden ever since your return to the house of Jeffrey Hunter. Did you not know I would be waiting?
13: Yes, of course I knew. But I could not get rid of Jeffrey Hunter. Oh, how he loves Dickens me. It is good to come and talk to you, Diaz, just once in a while when I can be my real self.
1: Tonight you are really wonderful. The way you twisted Jeffrey Hunter around your little finger. The way you obtained that information. So it is to be Santa Paula Morgan is going, huh?
13: He will go there, but he will never come back. I will take this information back to Cuba myself. That is one of the reasons I came to Jukka. But I will not be returning until I have the Aztec necklace.
1: We will not be returning. Do not forget you do not make this journey alone, but I with another will be accompanying you.
13: I had not forgotten. You need not remind me.
1: You know I do not trust you. I think you play me false. But I have taken precautions.
13: What precautions have you taken?
1: Do you think I'd be such a fool as to tell you, eh? You want the Aztec necklace, and I am helping you to get it at a price. I want to make sure I get that price.
13: Of course you will get it. I have promised. Am I not the daughter of the governor of Cuba? We do not make idle promises.
1: Just the same, I make sure.
13: And why should I trust you?
1: Because you have no choice. One word from me and you will never reach Cuba. And should the English find out who you are, they would have no mercy.
13: Tell me, you saw the gem merchant?
1: Mm-hmm. I did. And the gem is ready.
13: Then show it to me quickly.
1: Oh, not so fast, not so fast. I had to pay the man 100 guineas for the imitation stone.
13: You will get the money. Now show me the gem.
1: What is to stop me putting into practice on my own that which we planned and taking the necklace for myself?
13: You would dare to even suggest such a thing. But no, I feel quite safe. You will not do that. You want to go back to Cuba, do you not? You want to take this woman with you. I am the only person who can get you back to Cuba and give you enough money to live comfortably for a long time. So, you see, Diaz, we are both at the mercy of each other. You know my true identity, and I know you want to get back to Cuba. I am not frightened of you.
1: Well, here is the imitation sapphire. It would take an expert to tell it is not a true gem.
13: Oh, it is beautiful. It is bound to take Morgan's eye.
1: Yeah, but there are still many risks to be faced. The gravest one is to get Morgan away from his quarters so that I can hide myself during his absence and watch what happens when Hunter gives him this stone.
13: There are 100 reasons why Captain Morgan could be called from his quarters.
1: Yeah. But at the moment, the ship, she is very active. In another day or so, she'll quieten down and life aboard her will be normal. Ye let us wait till then.
13: What if Morgan sails in the meantime?
1: Oh, he will not sail, that I know. You leave this to me.
13: Oh, I have no choice. This is the bait. I know you can set the trap. I leave it all to you.

0: Come and sit down here in the shade, Hunter. You've been working like a slave all morning. The rest will do you good.
1: Oh, it's hot. I'm wringing wet.
0: Take it a bit easier, lad. You're not used to this sort of work. It'll knock you out.
2: What a beautiful sight it is, looking from here across the bay. It's marred just by one thing.
0: The convict hulk over there with all its human cargo?
2: Yes. They've been coming off that ship all day. Poor devils.
0: Do not waste so much pity on them, lad. The ones who are really unhappy will not live long, and the others might find some contentment. Who knows?
2: That's a callous way of looking at it. What happens to those people when they land?
0: Well, most of them have their masters to go to. They're taken in charge as soon as they land. Oh, do not pull such a long face, Hunter. Some, I admit, are treated like slaves, especially if they're recaptured convicts. Then their time is very hard. Many of the others get good masters who give them free time and spending money to put in their pockets. Some of them know more comfort and home than they ever knew one in England.
2: And to others it must just be hell.
0: You're in a strange mood, Hunter. You've been quiet all morning. And from the way you're talking, I gather there's something on your mind.
2: I'm worried. Remember, I was not happy when you took Dietz back on board.
0: Are you questioning my actions again?
2: No, no. You gave me your reasons. But I've had some news about that man.
0: Oh? What sort of news?
2: Oh, he's been talking in a strange way to Kitty, making insinuations as to how important a man is going to be. Has a lot of money. He's made threats against her and me.
0: Well, that does not surprise me. Although I am interested to know whence he got that money. He's full of idle boasting. I don't think there's much mischief that he could get up to that could harm you, Hunter.
2: He even suggested to Kitty that the Flying Gull would be sailing without him.
0: Well, if we do, we do. Then I'd catch him when we got back. Was that all Kitty had to say about him?
2: Yes.
0: It all seems very vague to me. But I shall watch the odds just the same. He was not on board last night. I wonder if he was with Kitty, and if he said any more. Go to the tavern tonight and see what Kitty has to say.
2: Oh, I say, lady, will you bring a thirsty gentleman a glass of rum?
3: Geoffrey, I did not expect to see you so soon.
2: Why not?
3: Oh, I just thought perhaps the Dolphin Tavern was no longer to your taste.
2: You've been listening to your friend Dietz again?
3: Geoffrey Hunter, I don't want to start a row here. But men in this tavern have very uncertain tempers. And when two people start quarreling, there's no knowing where it will end.
2: I don't understand what you're saying, Kitty.
3: Don't you? Have you never hated anyone, Geoffrey? So much that you'd like to see them dead. I'm just surprised that I can keep my voice so low and be so quiet about it.
2: Kitty, you must tell me why you've changed like this.
3: Tell me. How is it you can keep yourself away from her arms? Did you find her lips softer than mine, her hair more perfumed? Has she taken your heart completely?
2: So you've learned about Antoinette.
3: Learned about her? Did you not practically go from my arms into hers and fill her with soft words and let me believe that I was not giving in vain?
2: Kitty, please, you must be fair. I have told you time and time again that I was not in love with you. I was grateful to you, but not in love with you.
3: Did I not warn you that my love had turned to hate if I found that you played me false? And you just have no idea to what depths my wrath can go. You'll pay for this somehow, in some way, Hunter. I'll hit back at you, and when I hit, I'll see you smashed. You may not think a serving wench, a bond servant, a slave, would have the chance of hitting back at a fine man like you. But the fates will be kind to me and give me the chance to hit back at you. I hate you, Geoffrey Hunter. I hate you. I hate you.
4: Well, well, well. I wondered if I'd catch up with you in Jamaica, Hunter. And I'd find you here so soon after I arrive. How have things been going with you over here? A little bit different than in England, eh? Well, come on. You don't mean to tell me you've forgotten me. Me, Clegg.
2: You're making a mistake. I don't know you at all.
4: Oh, that's rich, that is. Hope you've struck it lucky like I have. Good master. First night he gives me the night off. So I come here to the Dolphin Tavern and the first person I meet is you, Hunter.
2: You're making a mistake. I have never seen you before in my life. Excuse me, please. Good night, Kitty. I will try to see you again before we sail.
4: Well, what do you know about that? Cutting me dead. Who does he think he is? He's just the same as me, a convict.
3: Wait a minute. What is that you're saying?
4: That chap's name is Hunter, isn't it?
3: It is at that.
4: And he cut me dead. I knew him in England before he sent out here on the convict ship.
3: Well, would you believe it? So the fates have been kind to me already. Sent out here as a convict. You know, Mr. Clegg, what happens to escaped convicts in this colony? When they're caught, they're sent into the swamps with the heat, the fever, with the reptiles. And they work there until they drop. You must tell me more about the escaped convict, Jeffrey Hunter.
5: The secret of Jeffrey's past is out, and Kitty's love has been turned to hate by jealousy. Learn if she uses this information to harm Jeffrey in the next episode of Afloat with Henry Morgan.

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8: Up in the sky, look, it's a bird.
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7: And now, Superman, strange visitor from another world, the planet Krypton, who came to Earth when his original home was destroyed, and whose powers and abilities have never before been realized by mortal men. Superman, champion of the weak and the helpless, who mingles with human beings as mild-mannered Clark Kent, news reporter for the Daily Planet. When we last saw him, Clark Kent was traveling toward the mountain city of Dyerville with Lois Lane to investigate a curious chain of disasters and accidents that had held the city in a grip of fear for the past 8 days. But as they reached the toll bridge over the Jefferson River leading into Dyerville, the bridge suddenly trembled and swayed. Lois screamed as their automobile slid toward the guardrail, and Kent leaped away in the darkness. As our story continues, he has become Superman. Red cloak streaming in the wind, he plummets down through the night in a desperate effort to save the bridge and prevent the car from plunging into the river below. Listen.
9: Down, down. That bridge is shaking like a tree in a high wind. If I can get down under it and hold it, find out what's wrong. Here we are. Why, the foundation's half gone. Blown apart as if it had been hit by a shell or a torpedo. Those girders are just hanging loose. If I can only put them back where they belong. I don't know. Pretty far gone, but maybe I can make it. If I don't, the whole thing will fall apart. Crash in the river. Lois along with it. Now then, one more pull. Made it. Twisted that steel work back into place. Now to return to Lois on the bridge as Clark Kent. Up! Up!
10: What's happened? Where are the lights? It's so dark. Kent!
11: Lois, I mean Miss Lane. Are you all right?
10: The bridge. What about the bridge?
11: Oh, don't worry about the bridge.
10: But what was it? What happened?
11: I don't know. Maybe the foundation gave way in the flood. We'll be all right if we keep going. Come on, get back in the car. Lucky it didn't roll off the bridge and smash up.
10: Kent, we can't cross now.
11: Oh, yes, we can. I've paid the toll.
10: Clark Kent, you fool. I'm not thinking about the toll. The bridge will go down with it.
11: No, it won't, Lois. It's safe now, I'm sure. Come on, get in. Here we go. Now, if you're the least bit afraid, just shut your eyes.
7: Clark Kent and Lois Lane cross the damaged bridge safely and arrive in Dyerville. Next morning, in the office of the city commissioner, they wait for an interview.
10: I don't see why the commissioner keeps us waiting all this time.
11: Well, he's a busy man, Lois. And I guess with all the mysterious things that have been happening around here, he's busier still. Oh, here he is now.
12: Good morning.
11: Good morning.
10: Good morning, Commissioner.
12: Good morning. Here is Miss Lane, I take it, and Mr. Clark Kent, both of the Daily Planet.
11: That's right. Sorry to bother you, Commissioner, but we're after a story about what's been going on in Dyerville.
12: Yes, come into my office and close the door.
11: All right.
12: Sit down, Miss Lane, Miss Kent.
11: Thanks, Commissioner.
10: You won't take up too much of your time.
12: Don't worry. If you were ordinary reporters, you wouldn't take up any of it. I'd see to that. But I've had a call from your editor.
13: Oh, you have? From Mr. White?
12: Yes, Perry White of the Daily Planet. It's about you, Kent.
11: Me?
12: Yes, Mr. White tells me that you're not only a good reporter, but that you seem to have a knack of digging out what's back of things.
11: Well, I'm sure I don't know.
13: It's a knack or just dumb luck.
12: Well, either one will do me. Because if I don't get to the bottom of this business, and soon...
11: Just what's happening, Commissioner?
12: Well, have you heard about the Jefferson Bridge last night?
11: What?
12: The South Pier was carried away as if a giant monster had bitten a chunk out of it.
13: Good heavens, and we were on it.
12: Yes, but that's not all. Whatever it was, some human agency or mysterious force not only almost took the bridge away, but put it back.
11: What?
12: That's what I say. Most of the steel girders were torn loose from their rivets, but someone replaced them, twisted them together so they'd hold. Why, only a Superman could have done it.
13: Superman.
11: Yeah. Just imagine that.
12: Well, forget about the bridge. It's the least of what's happened. There was the matter of the electric power. 3 days ago, it went completely out for no explainable reason.
13: And what about that flood, Commissioner?
12: Yes, the flood. And the earthquakes, or explosions, or whatever they were. I tell you, I can't stand much more of this. None of us can. Why, we never know from one moment to another what's going to happen next.
11: Huh. And there's no explanation? No clue of any kind?
12: Kent, not a one. Say, if these things are accidents, but they can't be. Why, it's too incredible.
13: But on the other hand, Commissioner, yes? They're not accidents.
12: Well, that's just it. What if they're not accidents? What if there's some human fiend behind all this? What's he trying to do? What does he want? Does he intend wiping this city off the map?
11: Oh, no. Take it easy, Commissioner. There's probably some very simple explanation.
12: Well, all right. Probably there is. But you find it, Kent. Go out and dig it up. I've had the best men I know on it so far, and I haven't found a thing. I tell you, I'm at the end of my rope.
11: Well, Miss Lane and I may be able to help, Commissioner.
12: Well, I hope so, Kent. I hope so. Because if this madness doesn't stop soon, I think we'll all go out of our minds. If there's just one more catastrophe, one more unexplained accident... Hello? Yes, this is the Commissioner. What? Bart? When did it happen?
13: Mr. Kent, what is it?
11: Quiet, I want to hear.
12: What? Yes? Well, get every boat in the river, you understand? Every boat. Yes, call tugs and police launches. But land that barge. Get it out of trouble.
11: Listen, something's gone wrong on the river.
12: Yes, call me back. I'll be right here by the phone.
13: Commissioner, what is it?
11: What's happened?
12: There's a railroad barge with 15 tank cars on it loaded with gasoline. It broke loose from its tug.
11: What?
12: It's drifting downstream toward the falls.
13: Toward the falls?
12: Yes, and they can't stop it. The tide's too strong. They can't do a thing.
13: Kent, where are you going?
11: Well, where do you think? Out to find that barge. I'll see you later, Commissioner.
12: What?
11: You wait here, Miss Lane. There's some story in that. I'll be back as soon as I can.
13: Wait. I'll come too. Wait.
11: Sorry, Lois. Can't stop now. If there's an emergency like that, it's time Clark Kent gave way to Superman. Ah, here's a window. No one in sight. Good. We're up. Up and away!
14: Off like a streak of light, Superman leaps into the air, heads for the river, and disappears in a bank of mist. Meanwhile, the Jefferson River is a scene of terror and confusion. Whistles scream, but nothing can stop the swift course of the helpless railroad barge, caught in the rapid current and moving ever faster toward the falls. The two men on the barge are frantic with fear.
15: They can't get us. We're going faster and faster.
16: Look, dead ahead. Ain't that the falls?
15: No, we're going over. We're going over, sure.
16: We gotta jump. Jump and swim for it.
15: No, don't jump. Stay with the barge. It's our only chance.
16: I tell you, we'll be killed. Drowned. Smashed to pieces. Jump. Jump, I tell you.
14: Jump. Ah, there's the barge. And there are the falls, too. Not much time, but I think we'll make it. Got to dive down there, grab that barge load of railroad cars, and tow them back where they came from. I must be careful. One spark might set that gasoline off. Down into the water. Down. Down. Now then. Three good strokes and I'm there. One. Two. Three. Got them. I've caught the barge. Now all I have to do is tow it back up the river. And without being seen, here we go.
7: Superman, exerting his terrific strength, brings the heavily loaded barge around in the river, forces it upstream, eases it safely into a dock, and disappears again in the murky water of the Jefferson River. And presently, back in the office of the city commissioner, where Lois still waits.
12: There it is. There it is. That barge. It's gone over the falls. I hardly dare answer the phone.
13: Shall I take it, Commissioner?
12: No, no. Hello. Yes. Pard? Pard?
17: What? You say it's safe? It slid back upstream? Floated into a dock? And it didn't go over the falls?
12: Hey, wait a minute. You're sure?
17: What?
12: Well, I don't care how it happened. All I need to know is they're safe. Oh, Miss Lane, that barge is all right.
13: Well, Commissioner, what's happened?
12: Well, I don't know. Some crazy, impossible story, but who cares about that? Yes, come in.
11: Hello, Commissioner.
12: Oh.
11: Hi, Miss Lane.
12: Well, hello there, Kent. I guess you've heard the news, too, huh?
11: About the barge? Yes, and I decided I might as well come back.
13: But you didn't get your big story after all, did you, Mr. Kent?
11: Oh, there's still a story, Miss Lane.
12: What do you mean?
11: I'm afraid we haven't heard the last of this, Commissioner.
12: The last of what?
11: Whatever it is that's threatening your city.
12: But you're not serious.
11: Unfortunately, I'm entirely serious. That affair of the railroad barge breaking away from its tug was no accident, sir.
13: Mr. Kent knows all the answers, Commissioner.
11: Those cars and that gasoline were meant to go over the Jefferson River Falls.
12: Why, Kent, you're joking.
11: No, I'm not joking.
13: Mr. Kent, how do you know all this?
11: Very simple, Miss Lane. The steel cable joining the barge and the tug didn't break. It was cut.
18: Commissioner.
12: Yes, yes?
18: Commissioner, have you heard? Did you get it?
12: Get what? What are you talking about?
18: Quick, turn on your radio.
12: Radio? What are you talking about?
13: Come on, it's on, Commissioner.
12: Yes, yes.
19: Dyerville. What? Calling the city of Dyerville.
12: What's that?
19: Calling the city of Dyerville. The secret empire demands the sum of $1 million. $1 million is the price of Dyerville. To be paid by midnight tomorrow. If it is not paid, Dyerville will cease to exist. This is the yellow mask. Dyerville, calling the city
12: Shut
19: of Dyerville.
12: Shut that thing off. What does it mean? What does it mean?
13: Kent, did you hear? The yellow mask. She thought he was dead. Killed when that plane crashed.
12: What's she talking about? Kent, what is it?
11: Commissioner, it means just this. Miss Lane and I have met the yellow mask before. It means that unless you raise $1 million by midnight tomorrow, Dyerville will be wiped off the face of the earth.
7: Suddenly, like the shadow of a dreadful nightmare, the hand of the yellow mask hangs darkly over Dyerville. Now the reason is clear for the long chain of accidents that plagued the city. The yellow mask has been placing the people of the town in the grip of a deadly terror. What will happen next? What can Superman do in the few short hours that remain? Tune in next time and follow the story. And remember, be sure to tune in the next thrilling installment of the amazing transcription feature, Superman.
8: Up in the sky, look! It's a bird.
13: It's a plane.
8: It's Superman.
7: Superman is a copyrighted feature appearing in Action Comics magazine.
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2: Spy Catcher. A series of true stories of the unceasing search for enemy spies in wartime, based on the memoirs of Lieutenant Colonel Oreste Pinto of the Allied Counterintelligence Service. This week's story is entitled Friend or Foe. The part of Colonel Pinto is played by Bernard Archer.
3: In counterintelligence, an investigator is seldom aware of the potential spy until he's come to grips with him, until he's found the flaw in his story or the unexplained and suspect article among his belongings. In my long experience of interrogating escapers and suspects, there was one exception, an exception that provided the most fascinating and most difficult case I've ever tackled. A boatload of escapers had just arrived from Holland. 11 young men, and they'd had a lucky escape. I was questioning one of them, Jan Walhorst. He was a well-built young man of 25, and he impressed me as being honest and reliable.
4: Walhorst, you say you know this man's name?
5: Yes, sir, we all know it.
4: What is it?
5: His name is Polhoff, sir. Anton Polhoff.
4: You were concerned in two escapes arranged by him, an unsuccessful one and this present one.
5: Yes, sir.
4: Well, tell me about the unsuccessful one. All you can remember about it. How long had he been planning it?
5: About a month, I think, sir. From about Christmas. There were 14 of us to get away. We were told that the boat would be leaving from the Handwassersee-Vering.
4: When?
5: Well, the 1st of February, sir. Polhoff met us in Rotterdam and drove us there.
4: In this German car?
5: Yes, sir. It was a big German car, an open car. He took us there in two lots, and we got away that night.
4: Had you any trouble in getting away?
5: No, sir. It seemed quite easy. But we were only 2 hours out when we ran into bad weather, real bad weather, a nor'wester. And by morning, we were back on the shore. It was a bit of a shamble, sir.
4: What did you do?
5: There's nothing we could do but abandon the boat and make a run for it. It was daylight by then, and the German coast guards had spotted us coming in. There was a bit of a chase, and we were rounded up.
4: And what happened then?
5: We were taken into the town and questioned.
4: By whom?
5: The local Gestapo.
4: Were they rough on you?
5: Yes, sir, at first. One of our lads broke down and told them that Polhoff had arranged the escape.
4: Who broke down?
5: A lad called Van Geering, sir. He's only 16.
4: Is he on the present escape with you?
5: No, sir.
4: And you're sure he named Polhoff?
5: Oh, yes, sir. And he told them that Polhoff worked at the food office.
4: What happened then?
5: Next day, we were all released.
4: And what happened to Polhoff?
5: Well, nothing, sir. I went to see him when I was free, and he didn't seem worried at all. He said he'd find another boat and arrange another escape. He asked if I'd like to try again.
4: And you said yes. Did you still trust him?
5: He did arrange another escape, sir. Here I am. And there are 10 others with me.
4: But if I told you that there was another escape of his that went wrong and the Germans took no action, would you still trust him?
5: Yes, sir. Yes, I think I would. I don't like him, but I trust him. He's a strange lad.
4: Tell me about him.
5: He was at university when the war began. He's very clever. They say he passed all his law examinations when he was only 17.
4: What age is he now?
5: About 21.
4: This job he has at the food office. Do you know what it is?
5: He's second in charge of food distribution for the whole of Rotterdam, sir.
4: Oh? That's an appointment under the Germans, isn't it?
5: Yes. That's why he has this German car. It's an official car for his job.
4: And he uses it for these escapes. He uses it openly.
5: Yes, sir.
4: You know him well?
5: No, sir, not really. After that first try, when we were caught and then waiting for this chance, I got to know him a bit.
4: And you don't like him?
5: No, sir.
4: Do any of the others like him?
5: No, sir.
4: Why don't you like him?
5: I don't know, sir. I suppose I should like him after what he's done for me, but it's his way of doing things, the way he treats us. You must do exactly what he tells you. Everybody has to. And then he insisted on driving us about in this German car. Oh, we thought it was a bit risky. But you mustn't question him.
3: Can you tell me anything else about it?
5: Not very much, sir. But he'll be coming over himself on the next escape.
3: He tell you this?
5: Yes, sir. He was going to come this time, but he changed his mind. He said he'd come on the next...
3: Thank you, Valhorn. I think that'll be all. Now, you remain in detention and tell your friend. You understand?
5: Yes, sir. Thank you, sir.
6: This way.
3: Oh, send in Captain Lagos, please. Come in, Captain. Escape boat from Holland. How many of the escapers have you seen?
7: Some of them, sir. They're being interpreted. The statements here. Vituk, Driberg, and Van Doorn.
3: Oh, I'll take them. I want to see all the statements that have been taken, and I want to see all the 11 men. Well, the other 10. I've just seen Valhorn. And I want you to keep your eyes open for the arrival, it may be quite soon, of a young man named Anton Poelhoff.
7: Yes, sir. He arranged this escape.
3: Yes, he's arranged several escapes in the past 2 years. Yes, here's his file. Let's see. Through 1942-1943, he's sent us 6 escape boats. Today's makes 7. And an unsuccessful one makes 8. He sent us 8 escape boats in 2 years. 2 were unsuccessful. 6 got through. In all, he sent us 87 people.
7: Hmm, that must be a record for one man. He works on his own, doesn't he?
3: Yes. Now, where's the statement of the first unsuccessful one? But it's very likely he'll arrive under his own name, but we have several descriptions of him. He's age 21, height 5'6", slim, black hair. I expect he'll arrive within the next month. I want him brought here immediately.
7: Right, sir.
3: Well, my guess had been right. It was in May, and just 3 weeks before D-Day, when I heard that Anton Poelhoff had arrived in England.
7: I have the papers now, sir. There seems to have been some delay. Poelhoff arrived in England a week ago. His boat was picked up by a naval patrol last Thursday, and they've been screened by British intelligence. Here's the report.
3: Oh, thank you. There were 8 in the party.
7: Yes, sir.
3: He seems to have made a good impression.
7: Yes, sir.
3: Where is he?
7: We have him outside, sir.
3: All right, show him in.
8: Poelhoff?
3: Come in. Thank you, Captain. Are you Anton Poelhoff?
9: Yes, sir.
3: Please sit down.
9: Thank you.
3: I see you've been screened by British intelligence, and you seem to have made a good impression. But I want to be quite frank with you and tell you that the stories I have heard about you have not made a good impression on me.
9: Mm-hmm. Why, sir?
3: Well, I've been awaiting your arrival, Poelhoff, because there are several things I've heard about you that I find difficult to understand. Now, I propose to ask you some questions, and I want you to give me your answers.
9: Yes, sir.
3: Now, the first one. You're a very young man. In German eyes, you're not even one of their precious Aryans. Why have the Germans favored you and promoted you to a very high position in Holland, in charge of all food distribution in Rotterdam? Why do the Germans give you an official car to run around in?
9: I can answer that, sir. In the first place, I work very hard. I also have a gift for administration. After the bombing of Rotterdam, the whole distribution system was in a mess. I think I can say without boasting, sir, that I helped to put it straight for the good of the Dutch people. And if one must work under the Germans, one should try for a position of authority. But you are wrong, sir, if you think the Germans promoted me. No, sir. It was my chief, Mr. Van Gelder, the head of the food office. He knew I was organizing, and he promoted me so that I should have the authority and the freedom to carry on my work.
3: Very well. Let's accept that for the moment. Now, the second question. You helped 87 men to escape. If a man saves my life, I have every reason to be grateful to him. Yet the men whose lives you saved tell me they dislike you, that they were doubtful of your motives in helping them, suspicious of the way you planned your escapes.
9: Did they tell you this?
3: Yes.
9: Then I should have thought, sir, that you could have given me the answer easily enough. Student of human nature. Isn't it natural for people to be sensitive about those who help them? Besides, I know that my manner is aloof towards people of my own age. I just can't help it. They think I'm being superior. It's only because I look younger than my age and I have authority. Some people are very sensitive about that, especially when the danger is over.
4: One of the reasons why they disliked you was the way you went about your escape work. Well, it was dangerous enough by all accounts. But why did you insist on parading the escapers around the city, amongst the Germans, in an open car for everyone to see? An official German car.
9: Was that really such a risk, sir? I think it would have been more dangerous to have been secretive about it. Besides, I had the use of the car. I had the papers to prove it. And the Germans never questioned it. They never thought of looking in one of their own official cars. And it was an open car. You couldn't hide anything in it. And besides, sir, it made the Germans seem so stupid when we drove past.
4: Very well. Let's say it gave you a feeling of having your own back. Now let's deal with the purpose of the escapes you were planning. You sent us 87 men, all of them loyal young Dutchmen. Since you were able, as you're telling me, to arrange successful escapes with such impunity, since you were in such a favored position for planning them, why didn't you ever send us some really important people?
9: Such as, sir?
4: Well, you must have known that there were highly experienced and senior officers waiting to escape, that there were resistance leaders wanting to come here for briefings, also some of our leading politicians who could have been of service to our free government here in London.
9: I don't agree with you, sir, that politicians are important. They talk a lot and they're always having intrigues. Do you think a politician is really important in exile? I am young, sir, and I think that young people are important. I sent you university students, and I sent you trained airmen from the disbanded Air Force.
4: Yes, I know you did. And I appreciate your feelings for your own kind. But you were running an escape route. Why didn't you send us some of the people for whom the Germans were searching?
9: Right, sir. If I had got in touch with the politicians you mentioned, or the resistance leaders, would they have taken orders from me? Would they have done as I told them? Could I possibly have driven them in my car? No, sir. My way worked for 2 years because I chose the people I knew, young people, who would do what I told them. And, of course, some of them didn't like me because I insisted on being in command. Maybe it was amateurish, sir, but it was successful.
4: Very well. Now answer this one. One of your escape boats left the Hans-Bosse-Zeewering on the north coast of Holland. You remember?
9: Yes, sir. At the end of February.
4: Yes, it struck bad weather, and in the morning, in daylight, it was driven ashore and the escapers were arrested. They were questioned by the Gestapo, and one of them gave your name as the organizer. Not only did he give the Gestapo your name, but also your official position at the food office. The Gestapo later released the men. Did the Gestapo ever call on you?
9: No, sir.
4: Can you tell me why?
9: No, sir, I can't. Your guess would be as good as mine.
4: Well, my guess is this. That the German sentries thought they'd captured some genuine escapers, resistance people, and so did the local Gestapo. They thought that until your name was mentioned and checked. Then they discovered it was one of the escapes that the German security police had agreed to turn a blind eye to. So they released the men and didn't trouble you.
9: That would certainly be a good theory, sir, if I happen to be friendly with the Germans. But I am not, and I never have been.
4: Very well, let's deal with your own escape. You left Holland last Wednesday night in a small boat.
9: Yes, sir.
4: As you left, you were challenged by a German guardship lying at the mouth of the river.
9: Yes.
4: It called on you to heave to for inspection, but you ignored the signal.
9: Yes.
4: It then fired a warning shot across your bows, but you still sailed on.
9: Yes.
4: Do you agree that by all the rules of war, it should then have A, sunk you for ignoring the order, or B, overhauled you and captured you?
9: Yes.
4: What did it do?
9: Nothing. We just sailed on and it let us go.
4: Why?
9: Don't know. Coincidence? Luck? Slack crew? I just don't know. Not all Germans are as efficient as they're made out, sir. But I know what you're thinking. That this was a put-up job, and the Germans have been told to let us go. You think I'm a German agent.
4: Well, are you surprised that I should think so?
9: No, sir. But on reflection, yes, sir. Will you let me say this, sir? It may sound like boasting, but you forced me to say it. I know I am much more intelligent than many of the people around me. and I have my own way of doing things. My ways have been successful, but they have not been liked by older people or by people who have been trained in these things. I can't help being what I am, but I think that that is why you are suspicious of me, because, like the others, you don't like me.
3: I didn't say I disliked you. I said that I found many of the facts about you inexplicable, and I'm asking for your answers. There is another question. In your statement, you say that you came here to be trained by us and returned to occupy Holland.
9: Yes. That is what I want to talk about.
3: Why do you wish to go back?
9: To fight against the Germans. Even to me, sir, it is clear that the Second Front cannot be far away.
3: And how do you propose that we return you to Holland?
9: I understand you drop agents by parachute.
3: Hmm.
9: It was my plan, sir, to be dropped by night and to work undercover. I already have a house to go to and a group of young men who will hide me. I could then carry out the instructions you gave me and direct the activities of the group. I am a good organizer, sir, and a good planner. I learn quickly.
3: Whatever you happen to be, Perlhoff, you won't be sent back to Holland. I'll see to that. You are not going back.
9: I see, sir.
10: This way, please.
3: This was one of the most difficult cases I had tackled. D-Day was coming nearer. I had doubts, but no proof. Perlhoff had answered every question I'd set for him. When I made my report to the Minister of Justice, I made this clear. I appended the questions and the answers. I recommended that Perlhoff, who was very intelligent and evidently a good organizer, should be given some job in the government service, but that he should not be given access to secret papers, and he must not be allowed out of England until the war was over. My recommendation was accepted, and a ban was placed on his movement. For almost a year, I forgot

0: Anything of importance?
1: Colonel?
0: What is it?
1: I found your name in the Gestapo files. Colonel Oreste Pinto, head of the technical side, Dutch Security Forces. And they've got your code name, too. Quite a lot about you.
0: What file is that?
1: Statement and full confession of the agent Anton Kohlhoff. Code name Bobby, made on March the 22nd at Old Room.
0: Let me see it.
1: You said he wasn't to be allowed back in Holland, sir.
0: I did.
1: What happened, sir? What went wrong?
0: Somebody slipped up. According to this, Kohlhoff was enlisted into the American forces after we left. Of all things, enlisted into the OSS. Trained by them and dropped by parachute in Holland.
1: Oh, it didn't take him long to sing.
0: No, and he sung to some purpose. The full details of the organization of the American OSS, their training methods, code names, duties of all the senior officers he met, exact instructions given him for his mission in Holland, organization of Dutch security forces, details of his interrogation by me, 7 closely packed pages of top secret information. He said he'd learn quickly. Also claims, correctly, to be the first Dutch citizen to be commissioned into the OSS. Huh. That's quite an achievement for our little friend.
1: Yes.
0: And listen to this. This information given freely and without recourse to pressure.
1: They mean torture, sir.
0: I don't care what they mean. It was given freely. And it's accurate. All of it.
1: After all that, sir, where do you think you'll be? In Germany?
0: I don't know. Wherever he is, I want to meet him again. Have his description sent to every screening camp in Holland. A month later, in May, the whole of northern Holland was in Allied hands. And I learned that in one of the prison cages was the young man, Anton Kohlhoff. I lost no time in seeking him out.
2: Colonel Pinto.
0: Good morning, Major.
2: We have Kohlhoff waiting for you. He's in this room.
0: Oh, thank you. And mount a guard on the door, please.
2: Yes, sir.
0: Well, Kohlhoff?
3: Yes, sir.
0: Sit down. Last time we met, you had some very ready answers to my questions. This time, I don't think you'll find it quite so easy.
3: No, sir.
0: No. When we last met, when you'd just come from Holland, I placed an embargo on your movements, an official restriction. You knew that?
3: Yes, sir.
0: When you were approached by the Americans, the OSS, why didn't you inform our security of that fact?
3: The OSS instructed me not to inform them, sir, nor to inform the British. I learned that OSS works on its own, sir.
0: So it seems. Did you inform the OSS of the restriction?
3: No, sir.
0: Why not?
3: I knew you were wrong, sir, and I wanted to be in the war.
0: You knew I was wrong. You know what this is?
3: No, sir.
0: Perhaps now you'll change your tune. This is a copy of the full statement you made to the Germans at Ulrum.
3: Yes, sir.
0: The information given freely and without recourse to pressure.
3: Yes, sir.
0: When did your friends of the OSS return you to Holland?
3: On the night of November the 10th, sir. I was dropped by parachute in the province of Groningen.
0: Your mission?
3: To form an espionage group and present to OSS headquarters news of German formations and movements and the effect of American daylight bombing of the area. I told you I had friends in the north of Holland, and I told you I had a house to go to, and that I wanted...
0: You managed to get back to Holland in November, Kohlhoff. And within 3 months, you're sitting with the Germans at Ulrum, giving them this information. Not the local information they would have expected from a captured officer, but all the information about the Americans and the British and our own forces that you were able to learn in England. Well, Kohlhoff? Or should I call you by your code name, Bobby?
3: You should call me Captain Kohlhoff, sir. I'm a captain in the OSS.
0: For how long?
3: To return to your main question, sir, may I answer it by asking 2 of my own?
0: Oh, the war's almost over. I've all the time in the world for you. Ask.
3: I know that I gave the Germans a great deal of information, and all of it accurate information. But you know that it would have been foolish of me in the circumstances...
0: What circumstances?
3: I had been betrayed, sir, and captured by the Germans.
0: Go on.

0: I was saying that you know it would have been foolish of me in the circumstances to have told them lies. They can check. But can you point out any information in that document that was of use to them?
1: There's a great deal of information.
0: The Germans were in retreat, sir. What real use was it to them to know what happened in London months before, or where your headquarters were? You were no longer there.
1: That's hardly the point. You reminded me that you're now an officer. You give the enemy your name, rank, and number. Nothing else.
0: Sir, I was behind the enemy lines, and my mission was to form and run a spy group. Before I left London, I was given the names and addresses of resistance contacts. If I had been stupid enough to say nothing, the Germans would have tortured me for those names. You know that. Look through my statement. Did I betray any one of my people? Any single one? Yet I know all their names. I can take you to them now. Everyone is still alive. When I was betrayed, they went to ground. And they are still alive. Is that being a traitor? I pretended to the Germans that I was important, that I knew secrets, that I was working on my own. Each day I gave them some information. They knew most of it. They checked it and found that I was telling the truth. They took their time with me. I paid them for 10 days. By then my group was safe. What would you have done? If I was a traitor or double agent, wouldn't I have betrayed my group? Did I? I know I'm not a professional soldier or well-trained like you. I can only do it the way I know. But I have done my best. And I have never let my friends down.
1: Yes, I believe your story, Polhoff. But you've been unorthodox. And in war, the unorthodox is suspect. Well, it's my job to be suspicious. This time, I'm satisfied. I'm sorry I've caused you so much trouble, but it's nothing to the trouble you've caused me. I'll see that you're released from this camp. I'd like you to come to my headquarters at Breda.
0: Thank you, sir.
1: You know, Polhoff, in your kind of war, there are no medals and very little thanks. Anton Polhoff had proved that he was a friend. He'd been a first-class agent. Untrained, he'd worked by instinct, and somehow his instinct had been right. He'd fought a lonely war and received no recognition. I tried, later, to put that right.

0: You've been listening to Spycatcher with Bernard Archard as Colonel Oreste Pinto. The script was written by Robert Bauer and the program produced for the BBC.
1: Do you know the one-word recipe for cheesecake?
2: Green.

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2: And don't forget the hazelnut in every bite! And again! What has a hazelnut in every bite?
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3: Sorry!
2: Nougat and caramel golden light? 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
3: Sorry!
2: A hazelnut in every bite!
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4: 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Do you think I might try a piece? I'll have 2 ounces, please.
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0: pursuit. 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
0: Now, with Ben Wright starred as the famous Inspector Peter Black of Scotland Yard, we bring you tonight's story, Pursuit, on the Night Ferry.

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4: What was that all about?
5: Once the restaurant car.
4: Is that all? The expression, I thought it was something else.
5: No, just a Frenchman, unhappy with English trains and English cooking.
4: Nerve. Was she telling him off?
5: No. Literally, she said, "My darling, it is that you will destroy your stomach with the gall from nervousness before the food enters."
4: Revolting. What's the time, Black?
5: 10 o'clock.
4: I wouldn't mind a bite to eat myself.
5: Oh, you'll have to wait until Dover for that. Only 40 minutes.
4: Well, if something's going to happen, I hope it's before the Channel.
5: Ah, you get seasick, Hudson.
4: Violently. Don't talk about it.
5: I won't. Look, hang on here, will you? I'm going to see how Muffet's getting on. We had boarded the night ferry express at 9 o'clock, Victoria Station. There would be no halts until Dover, at which point the train would be run aboard the ferry and transported across the English Channel to Dunkirk. From there, it would continue through to Paris. Somewhere then, between our present point and our final destination, we were expecting trouble. Scotland Yard had received word from an informer to the effect that the night ferry was to be held up on its run. At what time and exactly where was not known. And so a railway police inspector, George Hobson, Moffitt and I, as well as 10 other men, were making the journey in the hope of intercepting any attack.
6: Hello, sir.
5: Oh, everything quiet, Moffitt?
6: Nothing doing up here, sir.
5: Right. Well, unless they're planning to stop the train when we get over to France, I don't think that I...
6: Look out! Oh, well, I'll be... That's dummy.
5: There. There's a light up ahead. Something on the rails, I think. All right, you jump for it the second she stops, Moffitt, and have your gun ready.

0: Your own doctor can tell you that blood deficient in iron cannot do the job it must do if you're to act and feel your best. 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
1: It was 10 minutes past 10 when the night ferry express pulled to a halt somewhere between Maidstone and Ashford. The countryside, which stretched away beyond the rails, was lost in darkness. As prearranged, our men took up their post to protect the 14 cars of the train. Two additional armed guards attached to the British Railway Service were in the baggage car. I ran down the cinder bed toward the level crossing upon which a lorry was standing. Inspector Hobson joined me a moment later.
2: Anybody see anything?
1: No, not yet. The conductor's over there. He's looking.
2: I don't like it. Well, where's the lorry driver?
1: Doesn't look as if there is one.
2: That's funny.
1: It might be an accident. Flat tire there. Lights on. Driver could have gone up to get help.
2: Pretty coincidental.
1: Yes, I know. Over here.
3: It's all clear, sir. If we can give that thing a shove off the rail.
1: No sign of anybody?
3: No, not a soul.
2: Can't hear anything down the other way. False alarm, thank goodness.
1: Just a moment. Here, Moffitt.
4: Yes, sir?
1: You got another man there with you?
4: Yes, sir.
1: All right. You send him up here to give us a hand and keep your eyes open. We moved the lorry off the rails and over to the side of the road. And then we went over it thoroughly. Apart from a few empty fruit baskets, there was no indication that the thing was any more than it appeared. A stall lorry with a flat tire. But it was flat because the valve had been removed. It remained to determine exactly why. We boarded the train again, and I made a careful check of each car, including the baggage. It was absolutely certain that no one had got on the train during the 5 minutes halt. Moffitt, Hobson, and I went to the restaurant car to talk it over.
2: Well, they're going to be in for it, all right.
1: I know. What the devil reason would they have to stop the train but not try anything?
4: I guess they getting into Dover, sir.
1: Well, there wouldn't be much point to that, Moffitt. The station's too well lighted. 5 minutes one way or the other wouldn't affect that. Look here, Hobson. You had any other big robberies in the past year?
2: Oh, 9 months ago, the Golden Arrow. It happened on the French side, though. She was stopped about 20 miles out of Calais.
1: Oh?
2: They knocked out the baggage car men and made off with quite a bit.
1: You ever get them?
2: No, that's worrying me. It sounds as though it could be the same gang.
1: Have you any idea who they are? French? English?
2: No, didn't leave a clue. Didn't speak. 5 men, all masked. They were on and off in less than 5 minutes.
1: Well, it might be the same lot, then. You think we'd better put another man in the baggage car?
2: Good idea. Hello. Look. The Frenchman who doesn't like our cooking.
1: Oh, looking for somebody.
2: Yes, you, I think.
5: Monsieur, please, which of you has the pleasure of being le chef inspecteur noir?
1: My name is Black, sir.
5: Pardon, I speak English so very bad, is it not? Je demande si vous... I also beg, alors, that you donate to me an explanation.
1: An explanation?
5: We have the stop made, n'est-ce pas? If we... For why? It is not scheduled.
1: Oh, it's nothing to worry about, sir.
5: This the conducteur also has told me, but je ne suis pas satisfied. Qu'est-ce qu'on dit, how you say? I am dangerous.
1: I beg your pardon?
5: Upon my person is carried with all formality jewels of great worth.
1: Just a moment, sir. Perhaps it would be simpler if you explained in French.
5: Ah bon, mais oui. Et puis je demande protection pour moi. 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
1: Vous êtes un bijoutier, monsieur?
5: Eh oui. 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C'est une fortune considérable.
1: Attendez un moment, monsieur. Hudson, you got the passenger list handy?
2: Oh, yes, what's up?
1: Well, this gentleman says he's a jeweler. Evidently, he's carrying quite a bit with him. Now, he's worried. He thinks somebody might have got wind of it and wants to rob it.
2: Well, what's his name?
1: Votre nom, s'il vous plaît, monsieur.
5: Robert Rudier, compartiment 10. Et ma femme, Martine Rudier, compartiment 10.
1: Ah, naturellement. 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Rudier. Robert Rudier and wife Martine.
2: Ah, Rudier. All right. Robert Rudier, jeweler. 23 Rue César Franck, Paris. Well, it looks all right. He has a permit to transport the stuff in and out of England.
1: Ah. Eh bien, nous mettrons un de nos hommes au dehors de votre compartiment, monsieur.
5: Merci bien. 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Mais merci.
1: Il n'y a pas de quoi, monsieur. Bonsoir. A little round Frenchman waddled back, swaying a bit with the movement of the train, and disappeared at the end of the car. 25 minutes later, we pulled into Dover. To that moment, there had been no alarm. The 12 sleeping cars were shunted onto the ferry, and at 12:10, we moved out from the dock, and the channel crossing was begun. It was an unusually calm night, but rather foggy. I took the opportunity to go to the upper deck for a minute or two to get a breath of sea air.
6: So sorry.
1: My fault.
6: Fog really closes in out here, doesn't it?
1: Yes, rather.
6: Cigarette?
1: Oh, thank you.
6: Traveling on the train?
1: Yes.
6: I look forward to this part of the trip. It's a relief. I say, I was on my way to the lounge. Would you join me for a whiskey and soda?
1: Oh, I should love to, but I'm afraid I can't just now.
6: Oh, shame. Well, I hope we bump into each other again. Bye-bye.
1: Bye-bye.

0: I remember as I came to that my thought was one of annoyance. I was lying in the lounge. Several faces hovered above me. The stranger on deck, Moffitt, Hobson, and two other of the railway police.
1: I say, old man, you all right?
0: Yes. Yes, quiet, thanks. Moffitt, what are you doing up here? Hobson.
2: Oh, we heard a row. Someone shouting there'd been trouble on deck.
0: Oh, blast it. That's probably why I was conked. I wanted to get a few of you out of the way. You two men, go down below.
1: I was just coming into the lounge when I heard something. I ran back and you were lying there.
0: Yeah, that's awfully good of you, sir. Did you see anyone?
1: No, afraid not.
0: Well, come on, Hobson. Moffitt.
3: Sure you're all right, sir?
0: No, I've got a beastly headache. I'd feel better if I knew what was going on. If anything's happened on the train, I'll feel worse.
2: Sorry, Black, it was my fault.
0: No. Was that chap who found me in the lounge when you got there?
2: Yes, all sympathy and flutters.
0: Well, I'll tell you this much. Before this ferry reaches Dunkirk, I'm going to go through every compartment on the train. Check every passenger. This thing's gone far enough. No, I've got a nasty feeling that the people we're looking for got on at Victoria when we did.
3: Why did they stop the train then, sir?
0: Oh,
3: and you
0: create a diversion. Hobson, you and I'll work inside. You start at the first car, Moffitt. You'll take one man and check the other passengers on the boat. Those with cars, passports, identity cards, everything.
3: Right, sir.
0: If something looks queer, you detain them.
3: Yes, sir.
0: Oh, Lord. One of you got an aspirin? We managed to arouse the ire of a number of British and assorted subjects who objected to so rude an awakening, but we didn't find a solitary thing amiss on the train. Hobson and I covered it from one end to the other. Moffitt returned with the same news. It seemed to be a disgustingly law-abiding ship. But my aching head told me otherwise. At 3:30 in the morning, British time, at 4:30 French time, we docked at Dunkirk. At 5:05, the sleeping cars were pulled out of the ferry, and the journey to Paris was begun.
3: I'm sorry, sir.
0: Oh, I don't blame you, Moffitt. Where's Hobson?
3: I went back to the baggage car, sir. Just having a look about. Be on the safe side.
0: We'd better relieve that man posted outside the jeweler's compartment. Send him back for a cup of tea and a sandwich.
3: Can I get you something?
0: No, I don't think so, Moffitt. Let's see, it's 6:15. We arrive at the Gare du Nord at 9:30.
3: It's getting light outside, sir.
0: Yes. Well, another 3 hours out, and then...
4: Inspector.
0: Yes, what's up?
4: There's been trouble, sir. 2 cars forward.
0: What?
4: One of our men's been coshed. A little Frenchman screaming he's been robbed.
0: All right, come on.
4: 3 or 4 masked men with guns. They've robbed everyone in the car from the sound of it. Women screaming, fainting all over the ruddy place.
0: What about the robbers?
4: I don't know, sir. Well, they're on the train somewhere. A couple of our boys went after them. I don't know what happened after that.

0: It's really a pity that so many people who would ordinarily make fine impressions neglect one very important thing, a sparkling, winning smile. And many people who've changed their way of cleaning their teeth in an effort to prevent tooth decay have found that their once winning smiles have faded gradually over a period of time. Now, this is hard for you to notice, but your friends can tell. So try using a dentifrice that does more than help prevent tooth decay. A dentifrice that also whitens and brightens your teeth beautifully, makes them really clean. 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So try Dr. Lyon's tooth powder. 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You can buy regular Dr. Lyon's tooth powder, or if you want the best of the ammoniated tooth powders, buy ammoniated Dr. Lyon's. No matter which you prefer, be sure you get Dr. Lyon's and get back your winning smile.
1: Now, the second act of Pursuit on the Night Ferry.

0: Sleeping car number 8 was a bedlam. The railway police detective had not exaggerated the condition. It took 10 minutes to establish exactly what had happened, and this only when one of the pursuing officers returned from the chase empty-handed. He gave me his report in the vestibule at the end of the car.
1: The first I knew of it, sir, was when I went into number 8 car.
0: Mm-hmm.
1: I saw Detective Parnell lying unconscious outside one of the compartments.
0: The jewelers? Roudier?
1: Yes, sir. Roudier came out and stood in the passageway screaming bloody murder. His wife did likewise inside.
0: Did you see the bandits?
1: No, sir, but Roudier said they'd gone forward toward the engine. I ran that way. Another man joined me in the car 7.
0: Well, hadn't he seen the men run past him? He must have done if he was...
1: No, sir. He'd stepped into the vestibule there for a glass of water.
0: Oh, blast. Well?
1: I couldn't find a trace of them, sir. Went right up to the first car. Everything was quiet as you like.
0: Well, they couldn't have got off. Roudier says they went forward. All right, we've only got 7 cars and the engine to worry about. You stand guard here. Don't let anyone through to the back. No one. You understand?
1: Yes, sir.
0: Oh, Muppet, how's Parnell?
2: He's coming round, sir.
0: Where is he?
2: In Rudio's compartment.
0: Good. Hobson there?
2: No, sir. He's further back questioning some of the other passengers.
0: Yeah, right. Well, you tell him to give me a list of all the passengers who've been robbed.
2: Yes, sir.
0: Now, I want you to telegraph ahead to Paris. Gare du Nord. Have a detail of police there. No one is getting off this train until we get those men.
2: Straight away, sir.
3: Oui?
4: Ah, Monsieur l'Inspecteur, si vous
3: plaît. Moment, s'il vous plaît, monsieur.
0: Parnell, you feeling better?
4: Oh, I'm all right, sir. Headache?
0: Yes, I know what you mean. Did you get a look at any of them?
4: No, sir. I was just outside the compartment looking out the window when it happened. It's all I remember.
0: Oh.
5: Please, it is that I am full of mortification. I am robbed by 3 large men. My wife loses her sense, and here you... You ministrate to the ills of a man who has let this be caused.
0: They can't get off the train, sir. Now, will you give me their descriptions, please?
5: This I have done with the other policemen.
6: Chérie, parle-lui de mon médaillon. Je ne veux pas vivre à moins que l'on retrouve mon médaillon.
5: À la fois. 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
6: Mais le médaillon, mon arrière-grand-mère.
5: Assez. Je m'en fiche ton arrière-grand-mère.
0: Please tell your wife, monsieur, that we will recover her locket as well as your own belongings. Now, you feel up to it, Parnell?
4: Yes, sir.
0: Come along, then. We left the Roudiers in their compartment exchanging voluble criticisms of the efficiency of British police. In the passageway, I stood a moment at the window looking out. There was something odd about it.
7: A little to the left, sir. That's it.
0: And you were standing here?
7: Yes, sir.
0: Uh-huh. Take my place for a moment.
7: Yes, sir.
0: Now then, as you look out, can you see me?
7: Yes, sir.
0: What about now?
7: Oh, I can still see you, sir.
0: Ah. Look, Inspector Hobson's just coming down from the other end. Can you see him? No. Don't turn your head. Just keep looking straight out. You tell me when you see him.
7: No, sir.
0: Oh, that's 20 feet away at least. Somebody cushed you from behind, Parnell. Any one of those 3 compartments.
8: Well, they did a pretty thorough job, Black. Seemed to know which compartments to go to. Well, must have made a haul of at least 100,000.
0: Well, they're not going to get off with it. Who occupies compartment 11?
8: Oh, just a sec. James Nuttall, salesman.
0: I see. Compartment 10 is the Roudier's. What about 9?
8: 9. 9 empty.
0: Have you seen Nuttall yet?
8: Oh, no. That was my next stop.
0: Oh, well, have a look.

0: Empty.
1: Parnell, did you see him go out?
2: No, sir. Unless...
1: Unless he was the one who hit you. That would be the second time, then.
0: But why would he have done that on the ferry?
1: Perhaps for the same reason they stopped the train on the other side. Keep us off balance. Always wondering when it's going to happen. Then when it does, and it did, we don't expect it.
0: Well, Nuttall's only one. The Frenchman stated there were three masked men.
1: Yes, so he did. What about the other passengers? What do they say?
0: Well, they could only see the one man who entered the compartment.
1: Uh-huh.
0: There might have been another outside, though, keeping watch. Well, the whole thing couldn't have taken more than 3 minutes.
1: Oh, well, we'll see about that later. Now we're going to search every car from 7 forward. 2 men at each exit as we move up. No shooting if it can be helped. I don't think they'll risk pulling the emergency cord. It's too light out now, but be careful. Again we searched. Every compartment. Every passenger. Cars 7, 6, 5, 4, 3, 2. We made our way to the first car. And when we'd finished with it, we had nothing. The criminals had vanished. And that's when I thought of the man who had sent Detective Cowie to the fore of the train in pursuit of the robbers. We doubled back to the rear again. I left a man outside Roudier's compartment and continued on to the restaurant car, which up to then had not been searched.
0: Well, how do they think they could get off, though, when we reached Paris?
1: Same way they got on. We haven't got any proof. No positive identification. Now, we have to catch them with the goods.
0: Oh, by gum, look at that. Having breakfast cool as a cucumber.
1: Mr. Nuttall. Well?
3: Oh, good morning, gentlemen. How's your head, sir?
1: Oh, much better, thank you, Mr. Nuttall. Would you mind standing up, sir? We'd like to search you.
3: Not so. That robbery business, eh? I heard about it from the waiter.
1: Yes.
4: Nothing, sir.
1: All right. You stay here with him, will you please, Moffat?
3: I say, you don't...
1: Oh, but I do. Come on, Hobson.
3: Disgraceful business. Somebody's going to hear about this. Never heard of such a thing.
0: What's the idea, Black?
1: I think he came here after the holdup, gave the swag to someone, and sat down for breakfast. If I'm right, the second man should be in the kitchen. It was still early. The two chefs and a scullery boy were smoking in a corner. Three waiters were lounging about idly folding serviettes. It was one of the waiters who gave away the show. As he saw us, his eyes darted to a rubbish bin.
0: One of these chaps, you think, huh?
1: You keep an eye on the waiter. That one.
0: Right you are.
1: Ah, got it.
5: Look out, Black.
6: Eh bien, mon ami, je vous arrête.
7: Qui sont les autres impliqués?
8: Je ne comprends pas. Je suis innocent.
6: Oh, he says he's innocent, Hobson. Bring him along, will you? I think he'll talk.

0: Monsieur Roudier, we have recovered your jewels.
1: You have? I am delighted.
0: Are you really? Well, then, perhaps you don't mind explaining one or two points to us.
1: Explain?
0: Yes, for example, why you sent the detective the wrong way after the attack.
1: No, but it is the way.
0: Oh, no, sir, it is not. If your story of the robbery were true, you couldn't possibly have been robbed and stood there outside your compartment without noticing in which direction the men ran. I am suggesting that you designed the robbery. You posed as a victim and then watched as Mr. Nuttall and a waiter held up the other passengers.
1: That
0: you handed your jewels to the waiter as he ran back to the restaurant car in order to verify your story.
1: Why? Why should I do all this?
0: Because there was no other way for you to get the stolen property off the train. The customs search luggage at the Gare du Nord. It's doubtful that a rubbish bin would be investigated.
1: Idiotique.
0: Bring in the waiter, Moffat.
2: Yes, sir.
3: Robert, qu'y a-t-il?
1: Tais-toi. Here you are, sir.
0: Ah. Eh bien, vous identifiez cet homme?
4: Oui, Monsieur Roudier. C'est lui qui m'a engagé.
1: Espèce de faute.
0: I think that will be all, Monsieur Roudier. Put the handcuffs on him, Moffat. We later learned that Roudier had spent 2 months planning the robbery. The halting of the train and the attack made upon me was, as we had suspected. At the trial, evidence was brought to light linking the same gang with the earlier Golden Arrow train robbery. Strangely enough, Madame Roudier was exonerated of any part in the crime. As a true continental wife, she had been completely oblivious of her husband's business transactions. Pursuit. And the pursuit is ended.

0: Pursuit is produced and directed by Elliot Lewis and is written by Anthony Ellis. Music was composed and presented by Eddie Dunstetter. Ben Wright stars as Inspector Peter Black with Raymond Lawrence as Sergeant Monk. Featured in tonight's cast were John Daner, Lou Krugman, Jay Novello, Nan Boardman, Joseph Kearns, and William Johnstone. 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
1: We invite you to join us next week at the same time when Pursuit will bring you another dramatic story of the famous Inspector Peter Black of Scotland Yard relentlessly hunting down those whose disordered passions breed violence and murder. Another story of man hunting man when we bring you Pursuit.
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1: It's time to join the American family Robinson again in Birch Falls, where Luke and Myra, for the first time in their 29 years of married life, have been drifting apart, separated by their radio careers of ideal husband and wife. Myra, in particular, has been so preoccupied with personal appearances, fan mail, and radio programs that she could no longer even devote 10 minutes to darning Luke's socks. A last straw to Luke was the dictaphone planted in their home by Gus Poppelmeyer, rival department store owner. Gus hoped to obtain evidence to discredit the ideal couple with their fans. The Robinsons, having discovered the dictaphone, turned it to their own advantage by allowing Gus to overhear only loving husband and wife scenes. The strain of being the perfect husband, even in private life, proves too much for Luke, who on the eve of a personal appearance at the Emporium, leaves home. We find him now at the desk of the Hotel Regal, many miles from Birch Falls. Let's listen.
2: Yes, just sign the register here, sir.
3: With pleasure.
2: Now then, what kind of a room would you like, Mr. Robinson?
3: Oh, a single room with a bath will be fine, but I'd prefer it high up so it'll be quiet.
2: Mm-hmm. Seventh floor, all right?
3: That sounds all right. I mean to get plenty of sleep on this little vacation.
2: Mm-hmm. Well, you'll get it here, all right. Frank? Boy must be out.
3: Oh, well, never mind. If you'll just have my bag brought upstairs, I believe I'll just stroll around and listen to your symphonic orchestra. Out in the lounge, isn't it?
2: Mm-hmm. How's that? Symphonic orchestra?
3: Why, yes. You know, the regular one that plays every evening here.
2: We ain't got no orchestra.
3: Well, but it says here in the folder I picked up in the train, it says, see, a 17-piece symphonic orchestra plays in the beautiful Louis XIV lounge every night between 6 and 10.
2: That orchestra doesn't play here anymore.
3: But it says right here in black and white that...
2: Oh, well, that folder was printed 5 years ago. We had some left over, so we give them to the railroad.
3: Oh.
2: Maybe you'd like to have some dinner, Mr. Robinson, but take tip from me. The food's better across the street.
3: Thank you.
2: Yeah.
3: Thank you very much, but I don't seem to be very hungry right now. I thought I might look over some of the attractions of the hotel first.
2: Okay, suit yourself.
3: Wonder if there's anything doing out in the South American patio tonight.
2: Oh, we don't have that anymore. Made a storeroom out of it.
3: Oh. Well, now, look. Where's this hostess the folder mentions? Maybe she could introduce me to some congenial people.
2: Hostess? No, sorry. We had to let her go. Caught her one night cheating the guests at bridge.
3: Well, I guess it's just as well you did.
2: See, but I got it, Mr. Robinson. Now, look, why don't you go down in the Rococo Grill Room? They got Marty Zugvogel down there. Yeah, Marty Zugvogel with make you want to cut a rug, boy.
3: Oh, you don't mean a carpet dealer's convention.
2: Carpet? No. Swing band. Hottest bunch of jammers in the state.
3: No. Thank you. I don't think I'll go down to the Rococo Grill Room.
2: Okay, everybody to his own taste.
3: My, the lobby's kind of deserted, isn't it?
4: Well,
3: seems to be one elderly gentleman over there. Oh, dear, but he's asleep.
2: Say, you know something? Pretty good story about that old guy.
3: Yes? Well, tell me. I'd listen to any story right now, and it doesn't even have to be pretty good.
2: Well, sir, that old guy's 82 years old. You wouldn't think it to look at him, now, would you?
3: No, I wouldn't say he was a day over 80.
2: Well, sir, his name is Weber Schlingerstocky. Call Weber Schlingerstocky.
3: Well, say, maybe we better just call him Mr. A for convenience, huh? Go ahead with the story.
2: Well, this Mr. A. He comes from one of those foreign countries like Russia or Germany or maybe Romania. I forget
3: mm-hmm,
2: which.
3: Mm-hmm,
2: anyway,
3: mm-hmm.
2: It's one of those places where they kick people around with a club.
3: And where there are more machine guns per capita than automobiles.
2: Yeah, that's right. Well, this Carl came over here when he was only about 20 years old. He got to be a citizen and got to like the country.
3: Yeah?
2: A lot better than some of the kids who hollered at him on account of his funny name.
3: Well, naturally. That's because he'd found out what it meant to live in a place where there wasn't any Americanism. And the kids hadn't.
2: You've said it.
5: Well, in the last war, 23 years ago, he wanted to do what he could, so he went to work in a factory that quit making typewriters in order to make shell cases.
3: Did he have any children?
5: He had three boys that went overseas with the AEF. Yes, sir. And only one of them came back.
3: So you might say Carl did plenty for his country. No wonder he has a perfect right to fall asleep in here.
5: Yeah, but wait a minute. There's more yet. About 10 years ago, he retired. Nobody ever thought of him when this present crisis in the country came along.
3: Oh, I should think not.
5: But Carl didn't count himself out. He heard that they wanted men who could handle machine tools like he could, so he went out looking for a job.
3: Did he get it?
5: I'll say he did in the first place he went. Now, I always thought that factories didn't want anybody after 45.
3: Nope. I've worked around factories quite a bit, and I've always found the age isn't nearly as important as doing the job well. I guess thousands of retired men like Carl are going back to work. But there's another angle to this story.
5: Yeah, what's that?
3: It shows that manufacturers also recognize that nowadays a devotion to the American way of life, like Carl here, can't just be measured by where a man's born.
5: And that's the truth. It's a matter of how much a man really likes this here American freedom that really shows how patriotic he is.
3: Yes. Oh, I wish I could use my personal freedom a little better tonight. Where the dickens is everybody in this hotel tonight, anyway?
5: Well, now, let's see. I just look at the calendar of events.
3: Oh. So there really are some events in the hotel.
5: Well, there's only one tonight. Seems to be a meeting of some insurance salesmen up in the mezzanine ballroom.
3: Oh.
5: Says here that the feature's going to be a brief pep talk by leading salesmen of the district. They're going to make personal appearance.
3: No, thanks. I've had enough of personal appearances to last me for a long time.

0: And while Luke shuns this attraction, let's look in at the Emporium tonight, where the ideal couple is scheduled to put on a personal appearance. How will Agatha and Wendy manage without Luke and with Myra near collapse? The curtain hasn't gone up yet, and backstage we find...
1: Well, might as well take that chair off the stage, Wendy, as long as Luke ain't here.
2: Just a minute, Aunt Agatha. I'm taking up the backdrop. Be with you right away.
1: Make it snappy, then. The fans won't wait all night. Myra... Myra, where are you?
3: Yes, Aunt Agatha. What do you want?
1: Just give me a hand with this here rack. I want to push it up front.
3: Oh, what's the use? We can't give a personal appearance without Luke anyway.
1: Oh, yes, we can, and we're going to. Now, stop that sniveling, Myra. You're going to be a pretty sight for the fans.
3: As though I cared one bit what those people out there think of me now.
1: Well, I care plenty. I care what every customer out there thinks, and you better, too.
3: I wish Luke were here. Oh, dear.
1: Now, where is that Winkle? Wendy? Wendy, come here.
2: Just a minute till I climb down this ladder, Aunt Agatha.
1: I just bet you ain't been doing anything but sit up there on that ladder. I ain't heard you hammer for 10 minutes.
2: I just wanted to get away for a minute and think, Aunt Agatha. I study the situation.
1: What this situation needs is action, not your so-called thinking.
2: I must admit, Aunt Agatha, the solution is getting to be beyond even me. Luke doing a weasel this
3: way. I won't have you speak about Luke this way, even if he has gone away. I just
1: now,
3: won't.
1: Now, look here, both of you. You two have got to buck up and buckle down to work.
2: But don't you think, Aunt Agatha, that a dignified announcement saying that Luke is ill...
3: Oh, yes, Aunt Agatha. Maybe an accident.
1: Them folks came to see a personal appearance, and they'll have just as much as we can give them. One half of the ideal couple, anyway.
2: But what if they ask me where Luke is?
1: Oh, make up something. Tell them anything, but don't tell them the truth. That ought to be easy for you, Wendy.
2: Yeah. I know the show must go on, but we ain't got but half a show. I don't know.
3: I don't see how I can go through with it.
1: Now, get this, Winkle. You are going to introduce Myra, and you are going to make some excuse for Luke, and I don't care what. Why, this is your big chance, Winkle. You can save the day for the Emporium.
2: Yeah. I suppose it's like musicians playing the burning theater. Never say die. Don't give up the ship.
4: Oh, Aunt Agatha, excuse me for interrupting.
1: Now, what do you want, Twink?
4: I just thought you might like to know that Mr. Fowler's out there.
2: That'll be great if he goes back and tells Gus Poppelmeyer that Luke has flown the coopy.
3: I just know everything is going wrong. How could Luke do this to me? How could he?
1: Hush up, Myra.
4: Oh, don't worry, Mrs. Robinson.
1: No time for sympathy, Miss Pennybacker. You get right back there and keep an eye on the customers.
4: What'll I do about Mr. Fowler?
2: Just keep him occupied. Try and sell him some merchandise or give a free gift. Anything. But don't let him suspect for a minute anything's wrong.
1: And Twink, just to be on the safe side, you tell Wilbur and the Baron to keep near him and to give him the bum's rush if he starts spreading rumors among the customers.
4: But you don't mean anything violent, do you, Aunt Agatha?
1: I certainly do. Better a little violence now than what would happen if Gus finds out about Luke.
4: Well, all right.
3: I just can't understand, Luke. I'd never believe he'd do anything like this.
1: Well, now you know it. Hurry up, Twink. Get back out there. Go on now.
4: Okie dokie, Aunt Agatha, but you better hurry and start the show. The audience is getting kind of tired.
1: Now, Myra, pull yourself together and powder your nose. Oh. And try to look like a human being, will you?
2: I guess maybe we ought to do something.
1: Well, what are you waiting for? Go on out there and get in front of the curtain. And Myra, when the curtain goes up, you give the audience a big smile.
3: Aunt Agatha, I can't. I'm just not going to be able to face that crowd.
1: Nonsense, of course you can. You just sit right in that chair by the table. Now right back of the curtain.
3: But it's so lonely. I've never been on the stage without Luke.
2: Oh, buck up, Myra. After all, you'll have a lot of merchandise around.
1: And you can always show a couple of articles if you get nervous.
3: Oh, dear, I'm frightened.
1: Come on, Wendy, get out there in front and talk fast.
2: Okay, I think I can handle it.
1: Well, go ahead and do it. And be sure and give him the signal for the curtain.
2: Yeah. Thank you. Thank you. Thank you, my friend. I have an important announcement to make.
5: Hey, where's Luke?
3: Oh, dear, I was afraid of that.
2: That is what my announcement is about. Now, ladies and gentlemen, unfortunately, we have only one lovebird with us tonight. Luke has gone off to Chicago. He's going to Chicago to get a valuable present for Myra's birthday.
5: Why don't he buy it in the Emporium?
1: Oh, that certainly was smart of Wendy.
6: Well...
2: I'll tell you why I didn't buy it in the Emporium. It's a type present that we plan to install for sale in the Emporium in the near future. We already have several on order. But Luke wanted to make sure that he had it on time for Myra's birthday. The ideal husband never forgets his wife's birthday. And now, ladies and gentlemen, Myra Robinson herself in person will tell you a few little hints as to how you wives can secure the same measure of devotion from your husbands, how your husband's memories can be prodded concerning birthdays and other anniversaries. And now, as the curtain goes up, I take great pleasure in presenting Myra Robinson in person.
6: That wasn't so bad, was it, Agatha?
1: Shut up, Winkle. I want to hear Myra.
3: Ladies and gentlemen, kind customers of the Robinson Emporium, as Mr. Winkle said, I'll be very glad to tell you of the many beautiful ways that my husband, Luke, always remembers my birthday. Oh, dear, I just can't go on. I can't.
2: Hey,
3: I can't keep it up anymore.

What will Fowler think of Myra's breakdown? Will he guess the truth and thus allow Gus Papelmeyer's scheme for winning back customers from the Emporium be carried through? And will Luke really enjoy his snatched but lonely holiday at the Hotel Regal? What will happen? Listen to our next program, and until then, goodbye. The American Family Robinson, which is broadcast regularly over this station, is written by Marjorie Bartlett and Douglas Silver and presented by the National Endowment.

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1: Sweet Trolley. 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

0: Hello, friends. This is John Steele. Very often, my guests take you to far-off places of foreign scenes and intrigue. But this week's story takes place right here in the middle of a large city. Because, as I've mentioned on other occasions, adventure can take place anywhere. Yeah, that's right, even in your own backyard. That's why I know that everyone has at least one adventure worth telling. Now, I knew Steve Malden's father many years before Steve was born, so his story has a special interest for me. And here's Steve Malden to tell you about it himself. Steve?
1: I've always been an ambitious guy. I wanted to make a lot of money. My dad did. Only he wasn't careful with it, or else he trusted the wrong people. Anyway, Dad died when I was 5, and Mom and I moved to the Lower East Side, to the ghetto of the city. The money that she'd gotten for her furs and jewelry saw me through high school. Working and going to school after that was a full-time schedule. I wanted to be a lawyer. I got to be one, too, although it didn't leave me much money for any social life. My buddy Eddie and I had always hung around together pretty much, just the two of us, talking, taking long walks. I liked it best when we walked uptown. It was clean, rich. The day I was taken on my first job at Steele & Wendell Law Associates, Mom had Eddie up for a celebration dinner. Wouldn't have been a celebration without him.
2: That's what I call real cheesecake.
3: Have another piece, Eddie.
2: Oh, no room. I've had seconds already.
1: Seconds? Don't let him kid you, Mommy. Sneak the slice while you were out getting the coffee.
2: She knows it, don't you, Mom?
3: I'm not saying.
2: See, Kibitzer, I got the lady of the house on my side.
1: Yeah, some house.
2: What are you talking about? Looks swell since you painted.
1: Oh, sure. Too bad I couldn't paint in the bathroom and a couple of radiators.
2: Radiators, he says, with sweat rolling down his neck.
1: Oh, you can laugh now, but come winter,
2: Who's
1: you know.
2: Who's laughing? Hey, you think that dump of ours is Buckingham Palace and a tool shop I work in?
1: Oh, brother, suffocate in the summer, icicles in the winter.
2: Stop your beefing. Come on. Let's get the dishes done.
1: All right.
3: Oh, no, this is a special occasion.
1: Oh.

0: stop your beefing. Come on.
1: Let's get the dishes done.
0: All right.
2: Oh, no, this is a special occasion.
0: Oh, no, nothing doing, Mom. You're going downstairs.
1: Yeah, huh? Mom. Cool it down on the front stoop.
2: Tonight's my treat. Now, go on, both of you.
0: Okay, Mom. Thanks.
1: Hurry it up, Mom.
2: Yeah, it won't be long.
0: That's what burns me.
1: Washing dishes? Listen, lots of women.
0: I know, but she used to have so much.
1: Your mom's not the griping kind.
0: Cold water, flat, one dress in 5 years.
1: The last dress my mother had was longer ago than that.
0: Well, things are going to be different. Soon.
1: Two dresses, huh?
0: Two closets full. Two for me, too.
1: You wouldn't know what to do.
0: Oh,
1: with.
0: I'll know, all right.
1: T-shirts are cooler.
0: Where I live, it'll be air-conditioned. Every room.
2: No,
1: don't forget now. Got to have a whole bathroom of my own when I visit you.
0: Yeah, we'll fix you up. Wine and gray. Yep, and a real light wood desk. A shiny kind, you know?
1: We're at your office now, I take it?
0: Yep.
1: New job must be a honey. They give you your mop, or do you have to buy your own?
0: Okay, wise guy.
1: Say, Steve, I haven't said it, but I'm as pleased about it as the guy.
0: Thanks, Eddie, I know.
1: It wasn't just a break, neither, you know. You worked for
0: it. Oh, and Eddie, it's a darn good firm. John Steele himself interviewed me, said I could carry on private practice if I have the time.
1: Sounds like a nice guy.
0: You ought to see this place, Eddie. Looks so big and so...
1: That's what you had in mind, huh, Bob?
0: Yeah.

0: Hi, Mom. Took down some nice, refreshing hot air. Any requests?
1: Yeah, how about one for silence?
0: Ah, you don't appreciate good music.

0: Hi, Abe.
1: Hello, Abe.
2: Old Abe sure could use a new push cart.
1: He waves you too, Stephen.
3: All right. Well, I'm too tired to wave at everybody goes by.
4: Abe's a nice old gent.
2: We thought it would be. He was looking the other way when we were sneaking hunks of ice in his cart, remember?
3: Now, those push carts are a menace.
2: Abe's out working more than usual lately.
3: Yeah, he could use a clean shirt, too.
1: His wife has cancer.
2: It's a lot of dough.
1: We have two fans, Stephen, perhaps.
3: Sure, Mom.
1: The place is so poorly ventilated.
3: Yeah, I'll take it up to her tomorrow.
4: Well, better get home and help.
3: Penny, big deal.
2: Yeah, probably clean up all of 50 cents.
3: If that.
2: Ah, what the heck, I get a kick out of seeing
1: that. That's what counts, isn't it, Eddie?
2: Sure, Mom. It helps. And besides, they appreciate my harmonica playing, see?
3: Mm.
2: Yeah. Well, thanks again, Mom. Swell party.
1: We always like having you, dear.
2: See you tomorrow, Steve.
1: You didn't say goodnight.
3: Hmm?
4: Goodnight, boy.
1: Night. You look like your father when you frown, Stephen.
3: Well, that's good. I want to be exactly like Dad.
1: Yes.
3: You don't sound so
1: success
3: happy.
1: Success in business isn't everything, son.
3: It's a lot.
1: It makes a difference.
3: Brother, nice neighbors we've got.
1: Being tired does that to people.
3: Yeah, well, it's not going to happen to us.
1: It hasn't.
3: It could. But we're not going to let it, Mom. Not now.

0: Hey, what's going on here?
1: Oh, hiya, boy. Look, put your finger on this spring here, will you?
0: Sure. Clive, what gives?
1: We're moving.
0: Well, why don't you let a guy know? Gee, I hardly seen you in 2 months.
1: Well, I'll tell you the truth, Eddie, you know, I've been so busy lately.
0: Yeah.
1: So much to learn.
0: Yeah. Hey, better ease up on that accelerator, boy, huh?
1: Oh, I know what I'm doing, Eddie.
0: Well, what are you
1: doing? I'm getting up there, Eddie. Dough, security. I'm going to get all I can.
0: Seems a lot to you, don't it?
1: Well, doesn't it to everyone?
0: Don't know anybody turns it down. Even so,
1: Eddie,
0: you
1: look. Know. Eddie, look, you're not like me. You suppose I'd be satisfied dealing out penny candy and ice cream cones? You think I like buying ready-made suits down on 14th Street? It's not for me, Buster. I want people looking at me and saying, hey, there he goes. Steve Malden, the lawyer. Big time, that's going to be me. And I'm going to earn it, too. Well?
0: A what?
1: Well, why don't you say something?

0: After we moved uptown, I lost all control of time. I stayed on at Steele & Wendell's about a year, just long enough to make the contacts I needed for my own office, and then I moved on. I felt a little guilty taking so much of Steele's following with me, but I told myself they came to me. At first, I handled mostly divorces and lightweight stuff, but then I found myself hitting the more interesting cases. So I had Mom keep a clipping book for me, and was filling up nice and fat since I'd been made district attorney. And the last was the announcement of my entry into the race for mayor. I hadn't seen much of Eddie in the past few years. Matter of time, I kept telling myself, but I knew that wasn't it. So did Mom. Eddie must have known, too, because he didn't call anymore. And then one morning, a bombshell exploded right in my face. The next case on my desk was the State versus Edward Sanger. The charge? Manslaughter. Yeah?
1: Stephen, the papers...
0: I know, Mom.
1: Have you been to see him yet?
0: No, I just heard about it.
1: Of course you'll be able to clear him.
0: Well, I don't...
1: Stephen, you are taking the case. Stephen?
0: Yeah, Mom, I'm taking it.
1: Oh, for a minute I...
0: Against Eddie, Mom.
1: I don't understand, son.
0: We're prosecutors in this office.
1: Couldn't you find a way to keep it out?
0: No, there's nothing
1: Eddie,
0: I can do.
1: Eddie's your friend.
0: Yeah, but did it mean...
1: I know. The election next month.
0: Well, I...
1: Does he have a good lawyer?
0: Yes, one of the best, John Steele. But our evidence is pretty heavy against
1: him. I read
0: him.
1: It. Stephen, won't you reconsider?
0: I'd like to, Mom, but I...
1: The voters certainly can't hold this sort of thing
0: against
1: him. It's
0: not just the voters, Mom.
1: I see. I won't be home for dinner. There's cold chicken in the icebox.
0: Oh, can I ask her again?
1: I'm spending the evening with Eddie's mother.
0: Oh, yeah.
1: Stephen, please...
0: I'm sorry, Mom.
1: All right, son. Goodbye.
0: Edward Sanger. You're going to have to call the accused. Now, come in.
2: Your secretary said it'd be okay.
0: Oh, Mr. Steele, sure. Sit down, won't you?
2: I can't stay that long. Just wanted to ask you a favor.
0: Well, what can I do for you?
2: I'd like you to take another look at Eddie Sanger's case.
0: Why?
2: The boy didn't do it.
0: Oh, well, you're supposed to say that. You're his lawyer.
2: You're supposed to think it. You're his friend.
0: Well, the evidence is too strong. I couldn't...
2: Sure, I know. There's no positive evidence, though, that he did not do it.
0: Well, then I don't...
2: That's the point. I'm sure we could prove somehow that he didn't do it.
0: You have a lead?
2: No, but if you keep it out of court, at least give me a little time. I'm sure with a little time
0: I'll... The case is already scheduled.
2: I know, but...
0: It'll look prejudiced to the public if I...
2: The voting public.
0: Well, look, if it got out that Eddie is a friend of mine...
2: Don't worry. Eddie doesn't consider you a friend anymore.
0: Well, you don't know what you're trying
2: to do. Should he?
0: Well, why not?
2: Steve, I knew your father when he first started, and later, too.
0: So?
2: I was just a young inkwell filler in his office when he was making top racket money.
0: Now, Dad played his cards right.
2: Your dad respected two ideals above everything else before he died. Personal integrity and friendship.
0: Well, he must have been a great guy.
2: I said he respected them before he died. I didn't say he stuck by them while they lived.
0: Now, look, you can't come in here and start...
2: Easy now, son. You should know.
0: I don't want to hear.
2: Your father didn't seem to have many friends when he failed, did he?
0: How do I know? I was a kid.
2: It was because he let himself down all the way, and his worthwhile friends had lost interest.
0: Get out of here.
2: Son, it's for your own...
0: Get out of here now. Get out!
2: All right.
0: And you can tell your client for me that I'll see the justice is done. Tell him that for me.

0: I'm interested in only one thing, Eddie, that the court hears your true story. Remember, you're here under oath.
1: Yes, sir.
0: Eddie, suppose you tell us what happened on the night of December 20th.
1: Well, I was working overtime.
0: Will you tell the court what your work is?
1: I'm a toolmaker.
0: You make screwdrivers, hammers, and wrenches. Is that right?
1: Yes, sir.
0: Go on, son.
1: Well, like I told you yesterday, Mr. Steele, I was at the shop later than usual that night.
0: How late? After dark?
1: Oh, sure, about 10, I guess. Anyway, I was interested in this here new kind of wrench we're making. I wanted to take it home to study for weight and stuff, so I stuck it in my locker while I took my shower. And when I came out,
0: Just one moment, Eddie. Was there anyone else in the locker room with you?
1: Nobody but me was in the shop that I know.
2: Objection, Your Honor. That is speculation on the defendant's part.
3: Objection sustained. Go on, Mr. Sanger.
1: You know, on second thought, Judge, I could be wrong.
0: What makes you say that, Eddie?
1: Well, it's a big building, and I was in the shower.
0: I see. Well, go on, please.
1: Yeah. Well, anyway, I've been having things on my mind lately, what with my mother being sick.
2: I object, Your Honor. That statement is irrelevant. Defendant is trying to gain sympathy by this obvious method.
1: But it's true, I
3: did. Objection overruled. Continue, please.
1: Like I say, I wasn't thinking too much of what I was doing, I guess, because I forgot all about that wrench and started home without it. Didn't think of it till I was sitting in a beanery at the corner having a cup of coffee and shooting the breeze with the guys. So I went back.
0: One moment, Eddie. Did you mention to the man in the restaurant that you were returning to the shop?
1: Sure, they give me the horse laugh for my good memory.
0: All right. Go on.
1: Well, I went around the back way this time. I get to my locker and the wrench ain't setting sideways on the shelf like I left it.
0: The wrench was gone?
1: No, it was there all right, but it moved. This time it was facing the front of the locker.
0: Eddie, what did you do then?
1: Stuck it in my pocket and started out. Only got to the front entrance when I almost fell over the big guy lying in the doorway. Thought he was drunk. Anyways, as I was bending over to look at him closer, I thought it might be somebody I knew. Wrench slid out of my pocket. I was just picking it up when a cop come around the corner. The tall guy on the sidewalk, and then he saw something I hadn't noticed. It was blood on the edge of the wrench. It must have got that way falling near the guy, because top of his head was all mashed.
2: Objection. Your Honor, this is pure supposition on the part of the defendant.
3: Objection sustained.
0: That's fine, Eddie. I think that'll be all for now.
2: Just one moment, Mr. Sanger. I would like to clear up one small point. I gather that you work at night very often. Is that true?
1: Yeah.
2: Are there many other men who work overtime?
1: No, none of the guys do. They're all commuters from Hoboken.
2: Then it is reasonable to assume that no one else was there the night of the attack.
0: Objection, Your Honor.
3: Sustained.
2: All right, let's put it this way, Eddie. Did you actually see anyone or know of anyone who was in the building or near enough to kill the man inside the doorway?
1: I didn't see nobody, but...
2: You're under oath, Mr. Sanger.
1: Gosh, I think... Of course, there are rats making noise.
2: But did you actually hear anything?
1: Of course, there are rats making noise.
2: But did you actually hear anything?
1: Maybe.
2: Are you sure?
1: Well, it's just...
2: Are you?
1: Oh, I guess not.
0: Nice going, Mr. Mason.
2: I think so.

0: They gave Eddie 15 years. He looked so small and white leaving the courtroom, I wanted to go over and say something to him, but Gerber, my campaign manager, was there, and it wouldn't have looked right. There was that same puzzled expression on Eddie's face I'd seen when we were kids. The time the rich boy kicked him for dragging his white pup out of traffic because Eddie's hands were dirty. Well, the election looked good. The papers on our team played up the quick conviction as Gerber had said they would. All except Jimmy Cranin on the Star Herald, who was always beating a drum for some cause or other. I could have dragged the trial out longer if I'd looked into a little thing that occurred to me, but like I say, fast trials are cheaper, and it made the boys at campaign headquarters happy, so I didn't bother. Mom didn't talk about it, but I knew she was seeing Eddie every visitor's day. I could tell. Well, it's a fine thing. I take my mother to the best restaurant in town, and she doesn't even eat.
1: I'm just not hungry.
0: Oh, sure you are, Mom. Now, let me order you
1: something else.
0: No, this
1: is fine.
0: Well, why don't you say it?
1: You really want me to?
0: No.
1: He's so little.
0: He always was. Oh, I don't know, 5'6".
1: That's not what I meant.
0: Yeah.
1: He looks so hurt, so bewildered.
0: Mom, look, I'd rather
1: all
0: not...
1: All those people accused him.
0: Eat your dinner.
1: I can't believe
0: Mom, will you please?
1: Oh, Eddie, he couldn't.
0: I was only doing my duty.
1: I know he didn't.
0: Mom, will you stop?
1: I can't believe
0: it. Stop it,
1: not
0: please.
1: Not in him, it just isn't.
0: Stop it, stop it.
1: Yes.
0: Shut up.
2: Why? You were right on the ball there, Stevie. That last run through was a godsend. What's his name? Sanger.
0: Will you knock off?
2: Yeah, what could be sweeter? Time like this.
0: The food will hold out.
2: Boy, oh boy. What, headlines?
0: Yeah.
2: Yes, sir, that's what I call cooperation. Every paper we counted on came through.
0: How about the Star Herald?
2: Ah, that training's a crank. Always got a cause.
0: Yeah. But
2: Steve,
0: don't...
2: I got to remind you again, the boys at campaign headquarters don't like training.
0: A lot of people read the Star Herald.
2: Steve, like I said...
0: Okay, Gerber, okay.
2: Well, stop looking so worried, Stevie boy. It's in the bag. Why, votes alone.
0: I don't want to hear about it.
2: We're not worried. I even ordered me a new car. Man who'll be in my position.
0: We're not in yet.
2: Voting's just a technicality, my boy. We know where we stand.
0: Well, then why the big rally tomorrow night?
2: Pep meeting, boy. Good publicity. After you read that speech of yours.
0: Mine?
2: Well, saves us time, striking your speeches.
3: Oh, Steve.
2: Well, Mr. Cranin, glad to see you. Glad to see you.
3: Yes, I'm fast. How's your mother, Steve? I've been
0: She's
3: looking...
0: not here.
3: Hasn't got a strong stomach, eh?
0: The food over there is good. Why not try it?
3: Thanks, I will. Oh, how about a lead on your speech tomorrow night?
0: Well, I haven't decided yet.
3: Oh, come on now, Steve. You must be promising.
2: Why,
3: folks,
2: sure.
3: Don't...
2: Steve's pointing up how he'll save the city money. Keynote economy, you know.
3: Like, say, fast trial?
0: Like, say, fair one.
2: Hit it right on the button, Mr. Cranin. Yes, sir. Steve's got the interest of the city at heart, all right.
3: Interest? With or without?
0: I don't get you.
3: Principal.
2: That's a good one, Cranin. Sharp boy, sharp.
3: You're not laughing, Steve. Afraid your sense of humor, too?
0: You...
2: Steve's pretty tired, Cranin, after all.
3: Oh, sure, I understand. And me, I'd rather sleep nice.
0: Meaning I don't?
3: Meaning you used to be able to. Didn't you?
0: Come to think of it, Cranin, you don't look so hot. Now, I'd recommend lots of fresh air. Outside.
3: Come to think of it, Steve, you're right. I could use some clean air.

0: He's the Jolly Good Fellow.
1: Well, Stevie boy, this time tomorrow night, you'll be his honor, Mayor Stephen Walton. Yep, the boys have got great plans for you.
2: I'll bet.
1: Headquarters, get your seat.
2: I've got it.
1: Fine.
2: The place is jammed. I hope I do all right.
1: Oh, nothing to worry about, Steve. Got our boys face every 10 feet.
2: How about the other seat?
1: Oh, what's it to worry about? You're going to tell them what they want to hear?
2: Yeah.
1: What do you care anyway? Public use to promises. What's the matter there?
2: What's going on down there in that first row?
1: First row, that's where it...
2: An old man, why are they shoving him?
1: Rotten ushers, I told them those first rows are for party members.
2: Well, that looks like...
1: Always something. I'll take care of it.
2: Hey, but it's old Abe.
3: Come on, get him back.
2: Abe.
3: I don't care when he got here. Those are reserved seats. Move him.
2: No.
3: And throw him out.
1: You
2: shouldn't have pushed him around like that.
1: Ah, probably a crackpot.
2: Well, you shouldn't have
1: pushed
2: him. Hey,
1: there's a signal. I better get started.
4: Ladies and gentlemen, for years now, you've been waiting for the kind of man you wanted for your city mayor. Today, he is here and ready. We've all watched his rapid growth from an obscure lawyer to district attorney, and we know there can be one and only one man to be our mayor. His only thoughts are for the good of the people. You, as I'm sure he will reassure you presently. So now, with the utmost pride, I give you that intrepid champion of the people, defender of your civic rights, the man of the people, the man of the hour, Honest Steve Malden.
5: Friends, party members, this is indeed a day that I shall remember the rest of my life. Now, I've heard a lot of speeches made by people who were running for office. So I know just what you want to know. You ask, what about you when I am mayor of our great city? All right. You may be sure that you will be first on the list. Your own welfare, individually, is the way my term will be governed. I was born in this city. I know all parts of it. Yes, it's the individual that counts. The individual. The individual.
3: Steve, what's the matter?
2: No. No, I can't.
1: Steve, what are you doing? Steve, what's got into you?
2: Back.
1: You lost your mind.
2: Get back, I said.
5: Ladies and gentlemen. I can only hope for your forgiveness. Those of you who have faith in me. But I find I cannot go through with making promises I know I won't be able to keep. I would like to have been your mayor. Few men would turn down such an opportunity. But it means I wouldn't be able to guide you fairly because of commitments to those who put me in office. I don't know when it happened. But somewhere along the line, I seem to have misplaced my integrity. And that's something a man needs if he's going to live decently with others. Mostly with himself.
3: Somebody stop him.
5: And so, I withdraw my candidacy.
1: Boy, you just sang your own funeral march in politics.
2: It's all right with me, Gerber. About time.

0: I stood in the thin rain outside the back of the auditorium until all the angry voices were gone and the big building was dark. The rain felt clean. A news truck dropping off a bundle of the early papers made me realize that I'd been standing there for hours. The top paper had come loose. I looked for my name. It was there, but not in headlines now. The bold banner type carried the name of the party's new dark horse. I found my name buried in the story toward the bottom of the page, already in small print. I knew what I had to do. I hopped a cab to the station and caught the first train out to state prison. Hi, Eddie. Eddie,
1: Okay, fella. Have a seat.
0: Thanks.
1: Fixed yourself up good last night, didn't you?
0: You've seen the papers, huh?
1: Guard, let me see his a minute. Laid up the new man a lot more.
0: Oh, yeah, yeah, they don't waste time.
1: People forget quick.
0: Yeah, like, for instance...
1: Oh, forget it, will you?
0: Yeah. Okay, boy, let's get with this now. The man on the sidewalk, how tall would you say he was?
1: You mean stiff?
0: Yeah, how tall? How tall? Your height? My height?
1: Oh, what's this got to do
0: with... Answer me, Eddie, please.
1: Oh, I don't know. Lots taller than me. They're 6'2", I'd say. Maybe more. Why?
0: 6'2". Uh-huh. What I thought.
1: Well, what's that?
0: Don't you see? The blow that killed him was on the top of the man's head. You couldn't have done it.
1: I couldn't have reached.
0: See?
1: Yeah.
0: Okay, Sonny. Hey, guard, let me out of here.
1: Steve.
0: I'll be in touch, Eddie. Probably after lunch.
1: Hold it, will you, buddy?
0: Yeah?
1: See you.
0: Yeah. Yeah, you bet.

The title, Detour. The story of a man who almost traded his personal integrity for an empty success. And if you like Steve's story, friends, why not come back next week? I'll have a man who was trapped in the red sands of hate. I like to call it Box Canyon. So until next week, this is John Steele saying, a life of adventure is yours for the taking, wherever you find it. Only don't look for it. It'll find you. Well, so long and good hunting.

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0: J-A-G-L-L. Oh, the big red letters stand for the Jell-O family. 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
0: Jell-O duck. 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

0: The Skelly Oil Company presents Captain Midnight. 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Always watch for the big red, white, and blue Skelly sign with the big letter S that stands for Skelly Service. But say, fellas and girls, listen to this. What if you were in swimming at a nice big lake when all of a sudden the water turned thick as molasses? Boy, what a hard time you'd have swimming in water like that. Then, before you'd had time to get used to it, suppose the water turned thin as skimmed milk. Then, just when you got going good again, suppose it turned thick as glue so you could hardly swim a stroke. Well, sir, you'd never go swimming in that lake again, would you? Not if you wanted to do any real serious swimming, anyway. You want a lake with water in it that you can depend on. But, you know, think of this. The oil in your family car might be just as changeable as the water in that changeable lake. Yes, sir. And, of course, that's bad. What you want is an oil that stays almost the same thickness all the time, so it'll always give your motor the same perfect lubrication and positive protection at all temperatures. You want an oil that thickens as little as possible when it's cold and thins out as little as possible when it gets heated up. And that's where Uniflow motor oil comes in. Uniflow motor oil, spelled U-N-I-F-L-O, Uniflow is sold in cans at all Skelly service stations. Thousands of motorists are switching to Uniflow because it thickens less when cold and thins out less under heat than any other motor oil. Now, what does that mean to you and your family car? Well, it means easy starting on cold mornings because Uniflow doesn't get thick as glue when it stands out in the cold. That saves your battery, too. It also means better protection for your motor when it's hot because Uniflow stays right there on the job, lubricating those important fast-moving parts of your motor. It doesn't turn watery thin and go right up in smoke. So tell your dad about Uniflow motor oil tonight. Tell him it isn't changing weight all the time like the water in that funny changeable lake. And tell him that Skelly Tagoline is another good oil for winter. It's free-flowing at low temperatures and low in cost. Dad will be glad to know about these two wonderful motor oils. Say, why not tell him tonight to stop at your Skelly service station and ask for Skelly Tagoline or Uniflow motor oil? And now to Captain Midnight. While Chuck Ramsey remains at Ridgefield, Steve Donovan has flown with Captain Midnight and his mother and sister, Ma and Patsy Donovan, to Senor Pareda's hacienda to pick up Pinky Drake and Slim Poole and also Senor Pareda's nephew, Pebble. Our scene today opens in the large cabin plane on its return flight. Pinky, Slim, Ma Donovan, and Pebbles are in the rear, while Steve and Patsy Donovan are sitting near Captain Midnight, who's handling the controls. Listen as Patsy explains.
1: I never had such a good time in all my life. I wish we could have stayed at Senor Pareda's hacienda a couple of weeks. Don't you, Captain Midnight?
2: Yes, Patsy. Senor Pareda is the best host I ever met. He certainly does things in a grand style, doesn't he, Steve?
3: I think I could have stayed down there a year and not tired of it.
1: I'll say you could. And I know the reason, too.
3: Oh, yeah? Well, what is it, Miss Morty?
1: Well, I could give you one reason, but I'll make it two.
3: Okay, let's see how good you are. What are they?
1: A couple of beautiful dark eyes.
2: I think she's got something there, Steve.
1: Well, you fell for Dolores Pareda, and you fell mighty hard, too.
3: Why, I didn't do any such thing. I think she's a swell girl and all that, but I didn't fall for her.
1: Oh, is that so? Well, why did you spend so much time with her then? He did, didn't he, Captain Midnight?
2: Well, I know this much. Every time I tried to find Steve, he was sitting out in the courtyard near the fountain talking to Dolores.
1: So you see, even Captain Midnight noticed it.
3: Now, look, quit your kidding. I think you both framed this up. Dolores is a swell girl, but there's a lot more of them back in the States.
1: Oh, yeah? Well, then answer me this. Why did you tell her that you'd be sure and see her when you came up to visit Pebbles?
3: Well, I'll tell you what you are, and it's a terrible thing, too. You're an eavesdropper, sneaking around behind people, listening to what they're saying.
1: Why, I didn't do any such thing. I went out to the fountain to get a drink of water, and I couldn't help hearing what you said. You were talking loud enough for everybody in the courtyard to hear.
3: Oh, the heck I was. When I said that to Dolores, I was just talking to her in a low whisper.
1: There, you see? That gives you away. Fellows don't whisper to girls like that unless they're in love. Steve Donovan's in love. Steve Donovan's in love.
2: Well, I think Patsy wins the round all right, Steve. Even if she did lean a little bit close to you, she was getting that drink of water.
3: Well, it's a bum trick, that's all I can say. You just wait, sis. When some good-looking fellow's whispering in your ear, I'll sneak up and listen to him, too.
2: All right, you two. Now, cut it out for a minute, will you? You're supposed to be doing the navigating here, Steve. Say, where are we, anyway?
3: Oh, just a minute, Captain Midnight. Let me take a look at that map.
2: Uh-huh.
3: Well, there's that high mountain to our right, and...
2: Mm-hmm.
3: Didn't we pass over a river a little while ago?
1: Well, sure we did, about 5 minutes ago.
3: Oh, right in our course, then. We've got about 5 hours to go before we get back to Ridgeville.
1: Mm. Gosh, we've got a long time to wait. I'm certainly anxious to see Chuck again.
2: Yes, so am I. But there's one thing to be thankful for, and that's that radio message we received from him.
3: You mean about Bud Conley?
2: Yes. When I heard he was out of danger, I kicked up my heels like a kid.
1: That sure was good news, wasn't it? But speaking about radio, you know Senor Pareda can tune into us on his shortwave receiver.
3: Yeah, but we don't have anything in particular to report, do we?
1: Maybe we don't, but you do, don't you?
3: How come?
1: Don't you think Dolores is anxious to know that you're all right?
3: Well, now, look, if you start that again...
0: And so, for the moment, we leave the happy company in the plane's cabin for the space of a few hours and pick them up again as the ship glides over Ridgeville Airport, ready to land. Let's listen as Patsy says.
1: Say, you know something? I can't see Chuck's plane anywhere.
3: You mean that blue wing job he flew in?
1: Oh, sure. Wouldn't it be out on the line somewhere?
3: Not necessarily. Maybe it's in the transient hangar.
2: Well, that's probably where it is. Oh, I see the visiting ship sign on the other side of the field. I'll land and we'll taxi up to it.
3: I imagine Chuck's out of the hospital right now visiting Bud Conley.
1: Well, sure, that's probably where he is. And Major Steele is probably with him, too.
2: All right, watch it now. I'm ready to settle down.
1: Well, can't I stand here?
2: No, Patsy, please. Sit in that seat behind you and buckle your belt.
3: Landing gear is down.
2: Okay. Is your belt buckled, Patsy?
1: Yes, it is.
2: All right. Here we go.
1: Oh, this is sure as well runway, isn't it?
3: You bet it is. I ought to know. I've been up and down from it plenty of times.
2: Well, I guess we'd better go directly to the visiting hangar, hadn't we, Steve?
3: Well, sure. We're supposed to check in there anyway, Captain.
2: Okay. Here we are. I'll swing around and we'll pull up to the line.
1: Gosh, that's strange.
3: Oh, what are you looking at, Patsy?
1: I'm looking right into the hangar and I can't see Chuck's plane anywhere.
2: She's right, Steve. That blue wing ship isn't inside there.
3: I can't figure it out. It's the only place Chuck would leave it.
2: Well, here we are. I'll set the brakes and you run the gas out, Steve, and then cut the switches.
3: Right you are.
2: All right, come on, Patsy. We'll find out where Chuck is.
0: Captain Midnight's search for Chuck's plane proved fruitless. A few minutes later, he and Patsy are approaching the repair shop.
1: I just can't understand it, Captain Midnight. Chuck's plane isn't anywhere in here.
2: I thought it might possibly be behind some of these big planes, but it certainly isn't.
1: Look, see that large sliding door? It's about halfway open, and I see some more planes inside.
2: Yes, I see it. That's the repair shop. I can hear the mechanics at work. Well, come on, let's go in. Chuck might have had the ship taken in here. They both knew the ship needed a lot of work done on it. Maybe Chuck gave an order to have it overhauled.
1: Well, here we are.
2: Now, let's see. There are one, two, three, four. Yeah, there's four ships in here, and not one is Chuck's. Well, I don't like this.
1: I tell you what let's do, Captain.
2: Huh?
1: We want to see Bud Conley anyway. Let's go and ask him. Perhaps he knows where Chuck is.
2: Chuck may be with Conley right now. But if he is, where in the world is his ship?
1: And also, Major Steele must be around somewhere. Maybe he would know.
2: Yes. We'll see Conley, but before we go, I think we'll make a few inquiries here.
1: Look, here comes a man toward us now.
2: Right.
1: He appears to be some kind of an official.
2: Yes, he does, Patsy. I'll ask him. Oh, pardon me.
4: Yes, sir? Anything I can do for you?
2: Well, my name's Albright. Captain Albright. This is Miss Patsy Donovan.
4: I'm very glad to meet you both. My name's Maxwell.
2: I'm glad to know you. Well, I'm looking for a friend of ours. His name's Ramsey. Chuck Ramsey. I believe he left his plane here about 3 days ago.
4: Ramsey? Chuck Ramsey? Why, yes, I believe we did have someone with a name like that. Had a blue wing four-passenger cabin job, didn't he?
2: That's right.
4: As far as I know, he's still here.
1: But, Mr. Maxwell, we can't find his plane anywhere.
4: You can't? Well, that's strange. Have you looked around?
2: Yes, we have. We looked outside, then in the main hangar, and finally we came in here. We thought perhaps he'd ordered it overhauled.
4: No, I don't believe so. But, wait a minute. You see, I'm only around here during the daytime, or Ramsey might have checked out at night.
2: I see. Well, you could probably find out about that, couldn't you?
4: Yeah, but I could, at least, if Ramsey bothered to check out. Some pilots don't worry about a little thing like that.
2: Chuck would. You can bet on that.
4: Of course, you know, there's another possibility, too.
2: Well, what's that?
4: He might be up in the air right now. And naturally, he wouldn't bother to check out if he was doing some flying near the field, or even a short trip from which he expected return the same day.
1: Well, gee, maybe that's it. You know how Chuck likes to fly, Captain Midnight.
4: Captain Midnight? Is that what you said?
1: Gosh, I'm sorry. I should have said Captain Albright around here.
2: Oh, it's nothing at all, Maxwell. Mrs. Donovan happened to call me.
4: And so you're Captain Midnight. Well, I've heard an awful lot about you.
2: Nothing bad, I hope.
4: I should say not. I'm glad to meet you, but to get back to Ramsey. I'll certainly do anything I can to trace him for you, Captain Albright.
2: Yes, I know you will.
4: You want to come into the office while I see if you did check out?
2: Well, no, not at the moment, Maxwell. Find out about it, and we'll see you in an hour.
4: You bet I will. I'll see you again shortly.
2: Right. Come on, Patsy. We'll grab a taxi cab and go to the hospital to see Bud Conley and find out about the chest.
1: In 4:10, but the nurse said not to stay very long.
2: All right. I'll knock.
5: Come in. Captain Midnight. Patsy Donovan, I'm sure glad to see you.
2: We're glad to see you too, Conley. Particularly glad to see you feeling so well.
5: Oh, I'm pretty weak, but I guess I'm all right. Thank heaven that fever's gone.
2: Well, what does the doctor say about you?
5: Oh, he says I've had a tough go of it, but I'll pull through now.
1: Oh, I'm so glad, Mr. Conley.
5: Oh, I am too, Miss Donovan, especially on account of my family. My wife's on the way here now. She'll arrive the first thing in the morning.
2: Oh, I see. Well, you haven't by any chance seen anything of Chuck Ramsey, have you?
5: Seen anything of Chuck Ramsey? You bet I have. Why, he's practically lived in the corridor outside the door for the last 3 days. That is, until last night.
2: What do you mean, until last night?
5: Well, Chuck and Major Steele were here last evening, as usual. And they're supposed to come back again this morning. Major Steele did come back, but Chuck wasn't with him.
2: He wasn't?
5: Well, Major Steele and I didn't think anything about it now that I'm so much better. We thought Chuck had run into some friends of his at the airport. Major Steele came back again this afternoon. In fact, he just left a few minutes ago. But when Chuck didn't show up this time either, we did think it was rather strange.
2: Strange, you say? Yes. Not only strange, it's more than that. I'd better investigate this right away.
0: Yes, this is strange indeed. Chuck Ramsey hasn't seen Bud Conley for almost 24 hours, and his plane has disappeared from the visiting ship hangar at the airport. What has happened to Chuck? Tune in Wednesday to Captain Midnight. Now, here are two very important words I want every one of you 1940 Flight Patrol members to remember. The first word is tagoline, spelled T-A-G-O-L-E-N-E. The other is uniflow, spelled U-N-I-S-L-O. Tagoline and uniflow are the names of two kinds of motor oil, both sold at your Skelly service station. And the reason their names are worth remembering is that they're both mighty good oils for winter. First, because they don't get thick and gluey when cold. That means easy starting on cold mornings. And second, because they don't turn watery thin when your car gets warmed up. That means they last longer in your motor. So remember these two words, tagoline and uniflow. They're passwords to perfect lubrication. Tell Dad to ask for them at your Skelly service station. And don't forget to tune in again Wednesday, same time, same station, for further transcribed adventures of Captain Midnight. 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Chuck Ramsey has suddenly disappeared, seemingly without a trace. What has happened to him? How can Captain Midnight find him? Be sure to listen Wednesday. Until then, this is Don Gordon, your Skelly man, saying goodbye and happy landing!

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0: Hey, you folks, hold on to your hats and pass those Kellogg's Corn Pops, because here comes Guy Madison, his Wild Bill, and his pal Jingles, which is me, Andy Devine. We got another rootin' tootin' Wild Bill Hickok adventure story for you from that great new cereal with the sweetening already on it, Kellogg's Corn Pops!
1: Kellogg's Corn Pops brings you Wild Bill Hickok, starring Guy Madison as Wild Bill and Andy Devine as his pal.

0: And now to the western town of Hangtree. It is late at night, with only the sound of laughter from the Golden Dollar Saloon, tinny music from the ancient player piano. If the citizens could know what's happening at the local jail right now, they'd be singing a different tune. At the barred window, a large but quietly moving figure steals up, slips a rope around the bars and ties it fast. Then he runs silently to his horse, ties the other end of the rope to the saddle horn.
1: Ha! Yank him out!
0: The bars in the jail give way, and the prisoner leaps through the open window. He's on his waiting horse and riding off with his rescuer as the excited patrons pour out of the saloon in confusion.

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0: Good.
1: Cross the river to cover our trail.
0: Cross the river, ride on the hard ground, don't tear your clothes on the brush. We wouldn't have to do all this if Wild Bill Hickok hadn't gone and got himself arrested. Bill, what'd you do it for?
1: People say things in front of an outlaw they won't around a U.S. Marshal, Jingle.
0: But I was...
1: Hold it.
0: Huh? Now what?
1: Quiet. Off your horse, Jingles. Head cover.
0: Oh, me. Trouble, trouble, trouble. I should have stayed a stagecoach driver.
1: Go get him, Jingles. He's your size.
0: I'll get him.
1: All right, Jingles, you've got him.
0: Holy gee, Willikers. Hey, it's just a boy, a little rascal of a squealing boy. Looks like a drowned mouse.
2: I'm not squealing. And you look just as drowned, Fatso.
0: Hey, now, no smarty stuff now, Mousy. I'll
1: throw Hold it, Jingles. What's your name, son?
2: Chad. Tad Lawson.
1: And where do you hail from?
2: Hangtree. My father's a sheriff there.
0: Oh, me. Shall I throw him back in the river, Bill?
2: Bill? Hey, I knew I was right. He called you Bill.
1: He talks too much.
0: Oh, no. You see, I made a mistake, Mousy. This is the Missouri kid.
2: No, he's not the Missouri kid. I knew it when the deputy arrested you.
0: No.
2: That's why I rode out after you. Gosh, Wild Bill Hickok. Oh, my dad sure talked about you. He saw you in Abilene once.
1: Where's your dad?
2: He's out combing the hills for the real Missouri kid over near Big Rock. He never would have let him arrest you if he'd been in town.
1: Tad, are you sure you weren't followed?
2: No, I don't think I was, Bill. But we could move on. Hey, I'll show you a good hideout. The old skeleton mine.
0: No, I ain't hitting leather again. No, I'm tired.
1: Show us the way, Tad.
2: Okay. But like I was telling you, that deputy that arrested you, well, I never did like him. I don't think my dad trusts him either.
1: Who does your dad trust?
2: Well, I reckon the only real honest man in town is Mr. Perry. Frank Perry. He runs the newspaper.
1: Go on.
2: Well, naturally there's others, but not that deputy. He's always hanging around with Marty Slade that owns the saloon. My dad's had a lot of trouble with them, boy.
0: Well, maybe you ought to have a talk with this man Perry, Bill.
1: Yeah, I guess so, Jingles. Tad, you show us where the old skeleton mine is, will you?
2: Oh, sure.
1: Then I'll ride into town and see Perry.
0: Well, what about me?
1: You stay at the skeleton mine.
0: Skeleton mine? Well, I'll... Who, me?
1: Mr. Perry?
3: Huh? Oh, that's right.
1: Pleased to know you.
3: Well, who are you?
1: The deputy that arrested me figured I was a Missouri kid.
3: You? Why, you're the man that broke jail.
1: But I'm not the Missouri kid, Mr. Perry.
3: Well, of course you wouldn't admit it.
1: My name is Hickok, Mr. Perry. Bill Hickok.
3: Hickok? Wild Bill?
1: I've been called that.
3: Wild Bill Hickok. The United States Marshal.
1: Right again, Mr. Perry. I've been told I can trust you.
3: Why, of course, Bill. I'm always on the side of the law. What do you want from me?
1: Think you can find out why somebody tried to pass me off as an outlaw? Get me hung?
3: I could try. Start asking questions around town. If I get some information, Bill, where can I find you?
1: I'm holed up with my partner in an old mine outside of town.
3: Not the old skeleton mine?
1: That's the one. Tad Lawson led us to it. You can find me there.
3: Tad Lawson, huh? Well, fine, Bill. Glad you told me. And I'm sure I'll be able to bring you something soon. Can you see him down there by the mine, Slade? What's keeping that fool deputy?
4: Oh, take it easy, boss. It takes time to plant dynamite. Besides, it has to go off just right to blast the mine entrance. Close it off.
3: He'll make sure they're in there. You warn him about this Bill Hickok.
4: Yeah, he's heard of him. But when we're through, well, nobody else will ever hear of him or his partner either.
3: I wish he'd hurry. We far enough away here?
4: Sure. Relax, Perry. Nobody's ever going to find the real Missouri kid. These two marshals will disappear just like the last one.
3: We killed one already. Let's get rid of these two.
4: Don't be so nervous, boss.
3: Well, I'll feel better when I hear that explosion.
4: You'll hear it.
3: What's the devil's keeping him? You should have gone yourself, Slade.
4: What were you saying, boss?
3: Yeah, well, that's more like it. Hey, you're all right, Slade, all right. so long, Mr. Wild Bill Hickok. You can add two more to the old skeleton.

0: Say, this mystery of Wild Bill's got old Panhandle Jim on the edge of his chair. I'm feeding my face with Kellogg's Corn Pops fast as I can grab them. Yeah, sure is a good thing these Corn Pops are a two-way cereal. That's right. You can eat Kellogg's Corn Pops two ways. One way is right out of the box, like I'm eating them now. Yes, sir, they're a real tasty snack, with the sweetening already on them. Now, the other way to eat Corn Pops is out of a bowl with milk. But remember what I said about the sweetening. Don't go dumping a lot of sugar on Kellogg's Corn Pops. They're already sweetened for you. 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Why, partner, they're a real two-gun, two-way cereal with B vitamins, vitamin D, and with important minerals and food energy, too. 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And you can eat all you want. So if you aren't already settled back enjoying Kellogg's Corn Pops right now, you better sashay down the store tomorrow and get a load of them. You'll need plenty, because the whole family's going to be gobbling your Kellogg's Corn Pops all up. Now listen to this little saying. Kids love Pops. Moms love Pops. Pops love Pops. Well, sir, I'm busting to get back to the show. How about you? Let's go.
1: Now, back to the adventures of Wild Bill Hickok. The deputy who blew up the mine for Slade and Perry rides away from the scene, unaware that high on the ridge, two figures have been watching his every move.
2: Bill, that ornery polecat tried to blow us to kingdom come. I seen him with my own eyes. I seen him plant that dynamite in the opening of the mine.
3: That's right, you did. But there was someone else around we didn't see.
2: What you mean?
3: You heard that horse whinny across the canyon, didn't you?
2: Say, that's right. And it wasn't the deputy's horse either. Hey, you think somebody else was up there watching?
3: And maybe that somebody told the deputy what to do.
2: Hey, Bill, I just thought of something. How'd that deputy know we was staying in the mine? Only Tad and Frank Perry knew about it.
3: That's right.
2: You don't think that Boyd told anybody, do you?
3: Without meaning to, maybe.
2: Oh, now, I don't reckon he'd tell anyone except that maybe his pa. And we know the sheriff's over at Big Rock.
3: Do we?
2: Huh?
3: Maybe he's back.
2: Oh, now, Bill, you ain't thinking.
3: Let's go. Get the horses. Come on.
2: All right, come on. Now, here. Listen, Bill.
3: Saddle up, Jingles. We'll ride over to the other side of the canyon and see what we can find.
2: Whoa, easy, boy. Steady, now.
3: Yeah.
2: Any signs of them, Bill?
3: Over here. According to the tracks, looks like the party split up.
2: Sure does. One of the riders headed back to town.
3: Deputy, probably. He must be real anxious to tell the citizens in Hangtree that the Missouri Kid got killed in a mine cave-in.
2: Hey, look, Bill. Look over here. The other riders must have headed up the road into the hills.
3: Sheriff Lawson lives over that way, doesn't he?
2: He sure does.
3: Let's go. Hiya! Hiya!
2: Hiya! Hiya! Hiya! Well, there's the sheriff's place down there in the hollow, Bill. But I don't see anybody around.
3: Didn't expect anyone.
2: Well, I reckon you was right, Bill. Them riders must have turned off where we lost the trail back then. Hey, look. There's somebody coming out on the porch.
3: Sheriff's wife, maybe.
2: Sure hope she's got breakfast going. I got me an appetite something fierce.
3: Ooh, ooh, ooh, ooh. Morning, ma'am.
4: Morning. Heard you coming down the road. Figured it was the sheriff.
3: He's not back from Big Rock yet.
4: No, but I'm expecting him back soon. Won't you come in? Coffee's on.
2: Well, thank you, ma'am. Ah, that's real nice of you.
5: Say, haven't I seen you somewhere before?
3: Me, ma'am?
5: Well, yes. Yes, your face looks right familiar.
3: Could be. Maybe in Abilene. That's where your boy said.
5: Bill Hickok. Wild Bill Hickok, of course. Tad was telling me about what happened last night, and... Well, I reckon he shouldn't have told me, not after he promised.
3: That's all right, ma'am.
5: Well, I really can't blame the boy. He was all fired, excited about meeting you and all.
6: Wow, Bill!
3: Morning, Dad.
6: And Jingles.
2: Howdy, son. Say, ain't you all dressed up? My, real pretty.
6: Ma and me's fixing to go to the church picnic after a while. Gosh, what are you doing here? I thought you...
2: Oh, now, there was an accident at the mine, Tad. Some dirty varmint... Oh, excuse me, ma'am. Some dirty skunk tried to blow us up.
5: What?
3: That's right, Mrs. Lawson. Say, Tad, you didn't tell anybody besides your mother about us being up there at the mine, did you?
6: Oh, no. No, honest, Wild Bill, I didn't tell anybody.
2: Come on, let's get inside. I sure could use a cup of coffee.
3: Hold it, Jingles.
2: Just one cup and, well, maybe some bacon.
3: Look, over there.
6: Yeah, fire. Hey, look, Ma, smoke's coming out of the canyon. Come on, let's go see.
3: No, Tad. You better stay here with your mom. Jingles and I'll ride over and have a look.
2: Oh, all right. And, ma'am.
5: Yes?
2: Keep that coffee warm. Hey, look there, Bill. Hey, ain't much of a fire at all, but sure a lot of smoke.
3: I got a hunch that fire just didn't start by itself.
2: What you mean?
3: Get back, Jingles. Here, behind these boulders.
2: Hey, what in tarnation's going on around here?
3: That fire was sent to get Tad up here. I reckon they were surprised to see us.
2: Hey, look, Bill, there they go. Come on.
3: We'll head them off. After seeing us, they'll probably be on their way to the sheriff's house. It's Tad they want. Come on. Hey,
2: hey, hey, hey. There they are, Bill, just pulling up to the house. I'll take the one on the pinto.
3: Careful, Jingles. You don't want to hit Mrs. Lawson or Tad.
2: They're breaking for the tree.
3: Let's get inside the house.
2: Whoa, whoa, whoa, whoa. Whoa.
3: Mrs. Lawson, you all right?
5: Yes, yes, I'm all right, Bill.
3: Where's Tad?
5: He's right here.
3: Down. Down, all of you. Jingles, take that side of the house.
2: I'll take it.
5: Who are those men? Who are they, Wild Bill?
3: Well, I'm right sure one of them's Frank Perry, ma'am.
5: Perry? But I don't understand.
3: He and Slade want us, Mrs. Lawson, and they want Tad.
5: Tad? But why?
3: Because Tad knows that I was up in the mine, not the Missouri Kid.
2: Watch it, Bill, one of them's sneaking around the barn.
3: I see him.
2: Doggone it.
3: What's the matter?
2: Oh, look at what one of them skunks did, Bill. Shot a hole plumb through the coffee pot.
3: Hold it, Jingles.
2: Hey, they're getting away, Bill.
3: We'll get them. But first, we got to see to it that nothing happens to Mrs. Lawson and Tad.
6: Oh, we'll be all right. I got Dad's rifle. I can take care of things.
3: Sorry, son, but I don't think you and your mother ought to stay here.
2: If there's someone you could stay with for a spell, ma'am.
5: Well, yes, there's the Crowleys. Their place is just at the edge of town.
3: Plenty of menfolk around?
5: Oh, plenty.
3: All right. Let's ride, then.
5: Oh, I hate to put you to all this trouble, Wild Bill.
3: No trouble at all, ma'am. Jingles and I have business in town anyway.

0: Bill, this is plumb local. You walking right into town this way in broad daylight. Too many folks still think you're the Missouri Kid.
1: Sure they do. But the Missouri Kid is supposed to be dead.
0: Well, there ain't nothing to stop him from shooting at his ghost.
1: Well, in that case, you cover the other side of the street and keep a sharp eye on the windows.
0: You ain't told me yet where we're going.
1: To the saloon. That's where we might find the deputy.
0: Good. That's one hombre I'm hankering to have a few words with.
1: Now, you let me handle him.
0: Oh, just let me bang his head against the wall a few times, Bill. Just a few teensy-weensy times. That's all I ask.
1: Oh, all right. Let's go in.
2: The Missouri Kid!
3: I thought he was dead!
4: Howdy, strangers. What'd it be?
1: Seen the deputy sheriff around, bartender?
4: Why, no, I...
2: Bill!

0: there. Couldn't talk for a spell. I was eating corn pops. You know, it's bad manners to talk with your mouth full, especially when you got nothing to say. I got something to say, though. Something big. It's about Kellogg's Corn Pops, that wonderful eating cereal that's already sweetened for you. Now, listen close here. Corn Pops are hearts of corn, all puffed up big and crisp with plenty of tasty sweetening on them. Now, you can eat Kellogg's Corn Pops the way I eat them when I listen to Wild Bill Hickok, right out of the box by the handful. But come breakfast time, pour them out in a bowl and add a little milk. But don't go putting any sugar on Kellogg's Corn Pops. No, sir, because like I just said, Corn Pops already got the sweetening right on them, every single Corn Pop. Now, if you're eating them right now, look at the bag inside the box. Well, that bag is pure aluminum. Keeps Kellogg's Corn Pops fresh up to 10 times longer. And your mom will want to know this. That bag's wonderful for storing things in the refrigerator, for wrapping sandwiches in. Now, don't go fussing with one box of Kellogg's Corn Pops. Get your mom to load up big and keep them on the pantry shelf. Then, out of the box or out of the bowl, you can have all the Kellogg's Corn Pops you want. Now, let's tell everybody who loves Corn Pops. Kids love Pops. Moms love Pops. Pops love Pops. Now you're talking.
1: Now back to Wild Bill Hickok, who ran straight into gunfire when he started looking for the deputy in the saloon.
2: Well, I just tried to get in.
3: You must have a bad memory, bartender, or bad eyesight.
4: Yeah, that deputy was standing right behind the piano.
3: Get him on his feet, Jingles. He's not hurt.
4: It'll be a pleasure, Bill, a pleasure.
5: Say, stranger, you ain't... I mean, you couldn't be...
3: The Missouri Kid? What do you think?
5: I know you ain't. Not with a draw as fast as that one. The Missouri Kid, I heard tell, ain't much of a gunfighter. He gets others to do his killings for him.
3: So I heard, too.
5: Yeah, there's only one man I ever heard of had a draw as fast as yours, stranger. And that's Wild Bill Hickok.
4: And that's just who he is, bartender. Wild Bill himself. Come on, deputy. Come on now.
6: Leave me alone.
4: Well, what'll we do with this critter, Bill?
3: Ask him a few questions first.
4: And I'll bet he answers, too. Won't you, deputy?
6: Won't you, deputy?
3: Where's Frank Perry? Where's Frank Perry?
6: Perry? I don't know.
3: He doesn't know, Jingles.
4: Oh, sure he does. No. Sure he does.
6: Wait.
3: Where is he?
6: Maybe up at the cabin. Lone River way. I don't know.
3: All right, Jingles. That's enough.
4: Oh, Bill, just one more time around, please.
3: No.
4: Oh.
3: We'll take him down to the jail. Then we're riding after Slade and Perry. And I've got a hunch we'll find the Missouri Kid.

0: Well, them hombres sure made it easy for us to trail them, Bill. Look at them tracks here along the river. Can see them a mile away.
1: Yeah. Maybe they made it a little too easy for us. Maybe they're expecting us.
0: You reckon so?
1: Pull up a minute. Listen.
0: Well, don't hear a thing except the river.
1: Sure you do.
0: Hey, you're right. Horses somewhere in back of us.
1: Not far behind either.
0: Them varmints double back on us.
1: Let's give them a surprise, Jingles. Get behind those rocks.
0: Must be Perry and Slade.
1: Yeah, that's right. Here's where we meet the Missouri Kid.
0: You're sure one of them is the Missouri Kid?
1: That's right. And I want to hear him say so.
0: Oh, don't worry. I'll make him talk.
1: Quiet. Here they come.
0: Yeah, shh.
2: All right, boys. Reach. Hit on. Hit him. I said reach, Slade, but not for your gun. Now, both of you get off those horses. Drop your gun.
3: Look, Peacock. Let me take care of my hand. It's bleeding bad.
1: See what you can do for Slade, Jingles.
4: You can't get away with this, Hickok. I'm a respectable citizen.
1: Save your breath, Perry. I know you're the Missouri Kid.
3: Oh, that fool deputy must have talked, boy. Shut up, you fool.
0: Look out, Frank Bill.
2: Come back, Perry.
0: Shoot him, Bill.
1: He hasn't got a gun, Jingles. I'm going in after him.
2: Give up, Perry.
4: Get away from me.
2: That's as far as you go.
4: Let go.
2: Who killed the marshal?
4: I don't know.
2: Okay. Underwater with you.
4: Oh.
2: Who killed him?
4: The deputy. Who's the deputy?
2: On your orders?
4: No, I had nothing to do with it.
2: You had him killed because he was pretty sure you were the Missouri Kid.
4: Yeah, sure. Sure, now let me go.
1: All right, Perry. Let's go back to shore.
4: Oh.
1: I got some more questions.
4: I know I'm finished. I told the deputy to grab the first stranger coming into town. Let it get around he was a Missouri Kid. I didn't know it'd be you.
1: Then there'd be a lynching. The Missouri Kid would be dead. The law would stop looking for you.
4: Yeah. I'm the Missouri Kid.
1: I thought so.
0: Jumping catfish, Bill. I thought you was both going to drown.
1: So did Perry.
0: Did he say he was a Missouri Kid?
1: Yeah, after I held him underwater.
0: Hey, you know something, Bill?
1: What's that, Jingles?
0: Well, we started out hunting, and then you went swimming, and, well, you wound up fishing.
1: That's right. And here's what we caught. A big fish you thought the law wouldn't catch up.

0: And now, here are the stars of Wild Bill Hickok, Guy Madison, and Andy Devine.
1: Andy and I sure hope you enjoyed our adventure today and that you'll be with Wild Bill and Jingles again next week.
2: Yeah, and I guarantee you I won't take care of more than 30 or 40 bad men.
1: If I know you, Andy, you'll have enough trouble just taking care of yourself. Meanwhile, Andy and I hope you'll be eating Kellogg's Corn Pops like we do.
2: That's right. It's the great new cereal with the sweetening already on it.
1: We think Kellogg's Corn Pops are great. So long.
2: See you next week.
0: Yes, sir, be sure to listen next week, this same time, same station, when Kellogg's Corn Pops again bring you Wild Bill Hickok, starring Guy Madison and Andy Devine in person. 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This is a David Heyer production. This is Charlie Lyon reminding you, kids love Pops, moms love Pops, Pops love Pops. Kellogg's Corn Pops.

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1: In the dark, mysterious South Pacific Ocean, a magnificent yacht is carrying its passengers and crew on a strange cruise. Jerry Hall has joined Mrs. Gregory and Captain Bradford on the Gregory yacht to aid in the search for Mrs. Gregory's little girl. Lost at sea when a baby, the girl has been reported living on a mysterious island. The yacht was anchored off a bank of what appeared to be fog, but was not natural fog. With the aid of apparatus designed by Captain Bradford, Jerry and his friends have looked over the fog and down onto the island. It is now after dark. The yacht is being drawn through the weird ring of fog, drawn without a sound toward the magic island.
2: But Jerry, how could we be pulled to the island by the same magnetic force that was pushing it away from it an hour ago?
3: Well, you see, Mrs. Gregory, magnetism works both ways. Maybe I can't explain it right, but anyhow, a magnet can either be fixed to attract or repel. Is that what I'm trying to say, Captain Bradford?
4: Well, at least you're heading in the right direction, Jerry. It's a poor electrical engineer that can't do tricks with an electromagnet and plenty of power.
2: Electrical engineer? I thought we'd find a tribe of savages on this island, if we found anything.
3: Yeah, that's what I figured, too. That old sailor, you know, who lived on this island or visited or something and then got away, he reported that he'd seen a little white girl living here with a strange race of savage people.
4: Well, I'm not so sure of that, son. Remember, we got the story over our shortwave in Los Angeles. At the same time, you got it over yours. And if I remember rightly, the report said a strange race of people, not a savage race.
2: Tex is right, Jerry. It did say a strange race. Of course, we naturally thought of savages as the only sort of people who might be living unknown to the rest of the world.
3: Well, we know now that the people who made all these scientific things we're running into are not savages. It looks to me like they know a whole lot of things we don't.
4: No doubt about it. And while we just stand and talk on this deck, a heavy yacht with 800 horsepower motors is drifting helplessly into something we know nothing about.
3: Well, let's quit talking and do something. We're drifting into that island pretty fast now.
4: We're inside the fog ring now. Oh, if only it wasn't dark.
3: Suppose we'll hit the island pretty soon. But, well, we're going slow. I guess it won't hurt the boat.
2: There's not a sound from anything.
4: Can't even hear a ripple of water. This water is oiled or treated with something to hold it still on the surface.
3: I can see a little light ahead. There's a yellow glow all over in front of us.
4: Nothing we can see distinctly, though. We're slowing up. The boat is barely moving.
2: Look, Tex. Can you see an outline there?
4: Where? No.
3: Where, Mrs. Gregory?
2: Just off the port beam, Jerry.
3: No. I don't see anything.
4: I do now. You're right, Pat. Look over here, kid. There's an arm jutting out right alongside the rail.
3: Golly, whiskers. It looks like a dock. We're drifting right up to it.
4: Not drifting. Don't forget, son. We're being pulled.
2: That light ahead is getting more distinct. I can make out the shoreline now.
3: Funny shoreline. It looks so straight and smooth. See? It's shining in that yellow glow.
4: Hold it. Quiet, both of you. Not a sound.
3: We're rubbing against a dock, or a pier, or a landing of some kind.
4: I thought so. And the boat has nearly stopped.
2: It has stopped. We're not making any headway.
3: But the stern is swinging in near that landing. Gee, the boat acts as if it had a shoreline, and we're being snubbed in.
4: We are being snubbed in, and without a line. This yacht is being warped against that dock by the same force that pulled us through the fog bank and into this shelter.
2: But why don't we see somebody or something?
3: Or hear something. Gosh, any kind of a noise would sound good right now. Hey, we stopped. We're hard against the thing on the port beam.
4: Yes, we're here. And I'm afraid, Jerry, my boy, that we're actually on your magic island, whether we want to be or not.
2: Want to be? Why, Tex, we've come thousands of miles to find this place. And my little girl.
3: Do you think we'll really find Joan here, Captain? Like the old sailor said?
4: We're liable to find most anything here.
2: Then let's start looking for it.
4: You better go into your cabin, Pat. And stay there while Jerry and I have the first look around.
2: I should say not. Wherever you two go, I'm going.
3: Where are we going, Tex?
4: We're going to step out on that dock. Or ramp, or whatever it is, and see what happens.
3: Oh, boy. Let's go.
4: Steady, son. You go back and tell the skipper to stand by. Tell him he can quit worrying about his anchors. We're fastened to this island until someone else wants us to go.
3: Yes, sir.
4: And Jerry, tell the skipper to look sharp and give us a signal if anybody boards him.
3: I'll be right back, sir.
2: Oh, Tex, what do you think we'll find here? What's going to happen? What manner of people live here?
4: Hold on now, Pat. You know as much about all that as I do. We'll just have to ease ashore and keep snooping around until we find something.
2: Or something finds us.
4: You better stay aboard, Pat.
2: I'm not afraid. That is, of course I'm afraid. Horribly afraid. But you're all here because of me. It's my little girl we're looking for. And I'll go wherever you go.
4: All right. You're the boss of this expedition.
3: Everything's shipshape aboard. I gave your orders to the skipper, Tex.
4: Any comments from him?
3: Well, he looked plenty worried. And he didn't even say as much as he usually does.
2: That would be only one word at a time.
3: This time he just nodded his head.
4: All right, now here's our situation as I see it. There's no use making any plans as to what we intend to do, because we haven't the faintest idea what conditions we'll find when we get ashore. Now, we'll just step over on that landing there, keep close together, and walk toward that yellow glow of light.
2: Whatever you say, Tex.
3: Aye, aye, sir.
4: All right, now. Over the side. I'll go first. All right, Jerry, come over. Now, Pat, give me your hand. Now, all stand still for a second. Try to get your eyes accustomed to the shallow light. What there is of it.
3: I can't see any better now than I could when we first saw that yellow light.
2: Neither can I. And yet, I can. There's something weird about that light.
4: I have an idea there'll be something weird about everything we see for some time to come. Now, Jerry, you walk on my right here. Pat, you on my left. Both of you stay close enough that we can rub elbows as we walk. And stay close. Now, let's start slowly and carefully toward that yellow glow. Neither of you speak until I tell you to. Ready?
3: I am.
2: Yes, Tex.
4: Not a sound. Here we go. And walk quietly. Stop.
2: What is it?
3: Did you see something?
4: No, and I didn't hear anything. That's what's wrong.
2: Well, what did you expect to hear?
4: Our footsteps. I felt this landing with my hands when we came off the yacht. And if I ever felt any before, it's made of concrete. But here are three of us, walking at a fair pace. I have on heavy boots with leather heels, and yet we didn't make a sound.
2: Oh, that's right.
3: Well, wait till I feel this stuff with my hands. You're right, Tex. That's concrete, all right. But when I felt it, I slapped it good and hard. It made almost no sound. Gee, do you think...
4: I think we've stumbled onto the greatest scientific miracle of our time. And there's no use in our trying to walk quietly or make any secret of our movements.
2: You mean we're being watched now? In the dark?
3: No. The captain means we're being watched by somebody who can see through this yellow haze. Just as easy as we could see in broad daylight.
4: No doubt about that, son. This island, if it is an island, is years ahead of anything we have ever known. And it has people on it that know things we never dreamed of.
2: Could this all be artificial? The island, the fog, this light?
4: Yes, it could be. And it is. For the simple reason that it couldn't possibly be natural.
3: Golly, Whiskers. Well, what can we do?
4: We can only do one thing, Jerry. Keep walking toward the center of that yellow light.
2: Come on, then. I'm nervous and anxious to get it over with.
3: I can't even see as well as I could. Say, wait a minute. That's funny.
4: What's up, Jerry?
3: That yellow light. Look, behind us.
2: What? What? Why, the light has moved. The center of it is behind us now.
4: Yes, and if you look to the right or left, you'll see the center of it there, too.
3: But the center of it couldn't be all around us.
4: It has no center. That yellow glow is perfectly diffused all over this area.
3: Then maybe we're not walking toward the light at all.
2: We're just walking through it. What if we walk off the edge of something here?
4: Here, you get in the middle, Pat. No, I'll stay in the middle. You two are much lighter than I am. And if one of you slips off of something, the other two of us can pull you back onto this stuff we're walking on.
3: Wouldn't you think we'd hear something soon?
2: Yes, or see somebody.
3: This has got me breaking out with ice water freckles. Me, we'd better stop and think it over again.
4: Getting scared, Jerry?
3: You bet I'm scared.
2: So am I, Jerry, but we may as well go on until... Oh.
4: What is it?
2: Which one of you gave me these?
3: Huh? Gave you what?
4: I gave you nothing. What are you... Huh? Well, why hand them to me?
3: What are you two talking about?
4: Pat just handed them to me.
2: I did not. I still have the ones you gave me.
3: Hey, now I've got them. Where did they come from?
4: Pat, Jerry, steady now, both of you. Just answer my questions one at a time.
3: Okay.
2: Yes, Tex?
4: Jerry, have you got a pair of glasses in your hands?
3: Yeah, sure. Mrs. Gregory just handed them to me.
2: Jerry, you handed them to me.
4: Quiet. One at a time, I said. Have you also got a pair of glasses in your hands now, Pat?
2: Yes, I have, but I...
4: Yes, and I have got a pair.
3: But where did...
2: Tex, what is this?
4: Quiet, I said. They mean our lives. Quiet while I talk. Someone or something, something we couldn't hear, see, or feel, has just handed each of us a pair of glasses. There must be a reason for that.
3: Well, I don't want to find out what it is.
2: Oh, Tex, what have we gotten into?
4: You know about as much about it as I do. There's only one thing to do. Each keep your grip on the other one's arm and put your glasses on with one hand.
3: But what do you suppose the glasses are for?
4: What any glasses are for, to see through.
2: But it's nearly dark, worse than dark. What good will glasses do?
4: Someone handed us those glasses. Someone who made no sound. And they weren't fumbling around in the dark because they didn't touch us at all. Therefore, whoever it was must have been able to see, and see perfectly. I think the time has come when we'll be allowed to see our surroundings.
2: I'm putting mine on.
3: Me too. But I'm shaking so I can't find my face. Oh, there now.
4: Yeah, just stand still and... Well, it's getting lighter.
3: No, it isn't. It's the glasses.
2: I'm beginning to see.
4: Take it as calmly as you can. No matter what you see, it won't help any to crack up about it.
3: Tex, look. Right beside me.
4: They're almost on top of us.
2: Look, there. Over there.
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17: Presenting the adventures of Jungle Jim. Last week, Jungle Jim was questioned by the police as to his version of how Lo Tung, the mysterious Chinese messenger, had been shot. Jim proved that the bullet which ended the envoy's life was not one of his brand. Then he climbed into Shanghai Lil's plane, accompanied by the faithful Kolu, and they started out for Shanghai. Hardly had Lil taken off when Jim discovered that they were being pursued by a plane bearing a purple triangle. The thrilling adventures of Jungle Jim are pictured each Sunday in the Comic Weekly, the world's greatest pictorial supplement of humor and adventure. The Comic Weekly, each page printed in full colors, is distributed everywhere as an integral part of your Hearst Sunday newspaper. And now we continue our story. Lily DeVril's powerful plane zooms on in an attempt to elude the mysterious pursuer. Jim keeps Shanghai Lil informed as to its position by means of the telephone system in the plane.
18: That plane is still following us, Lil.
19: Good heavens, the purple triangle. We've got to get away from it.
18: Keep your eye on that plane, Kolu. I'm going to try to find out what this is all about.
20: Yes, it was, Jim. Kolu, look, see.
18: Lil.
19: Yes, Jim?
18: What's this purple triangle business?
19: The purple triangle is the insignia of your enemies.
18: My enemies? Why, I don't even know who's behind all this.
19: They knew all about you, Jim.
18: Yeah, it looks that way.
20: Here, Wagam, almost here, Tuan Jim.
18: Huh? Well, so it is. Lil, they're catching up to us.
19: I'll give this crate all she'll stand. That plane must never overtake us.
18: Why? Why all this mystery business, Lil?
19: It's no mystery to me. I know who sent that plane after us.
18: For heaven's sake, Lil, don't keep me in suspense any longer. Tell me what this is all about.
19: Where's the plane now?
18: Just about the same position. What do they want?
19: They want to keep us from getting to Shanghai.
18: Why? What's it to them?
20: Tuan Jim, look, look. What's the matter, Kolu? Tuan in air wagon, yellow Tuan.
18: What? By Joel, Chinese. I say, Lil, the fellows in that plane back there are Chinese.
19: Yes, of course they are.
18: Well, I don't get this. A Chinese come from Shanghai to get me to go there, and now a couple of his own countrymen are trying to stop me from going.
19: It's very simple, Jim.
18: Yeah, so is everything when you understand it. I don't know that coming up in this plane with you was such a good idea. It begins to look as though I would have been better off taking the next boat.
19: Oh, believe me, Jim, this is the best way to get to Shanghai. We'll get away from the Purple Triangle plane, all right?
18: I'll believe that when we lose sight of them, Lil.
19: Well, here's where we lose them.

0: ride? Like a roller coaster.
1: Oh, don't try to be funny. I mean, how's that for getting away?
0: Oh. Well, I don't see the yellow boys back there. I guess you did the trick.
1: Good. Now everything is all right.
2: Juan Jim. Hey, welcome over there.
3: Doggone, so it is.
0: Lil, those devils must have stuck to us like a burr. Kolo has just spotted them on his side of our plane.
1: What? I didn't give them the slip.
0: Nope. Here they come again. As large as life and twice as natural.
1: Jim, are you sure your safety belt is fastened?
0: Yes, Lil.
1: How about your native boy?
0: Wait, I'll see. Yes, his is fastened, too. Why all the interest in our safety belts?
1: Hang on. I'm going to try to sound our plane out of the reach of those purple triangle men.

0: At that very moment on the treacherous river, Lynn Chalmers, her heart sick with the realization of her helplessness to ease her father's suffering, bravely sticks at her job of guiding the little motorboat.
1: We'll soon be at Borowani, Dad.
2: Mary.
1: You must listen to me, Dad. This is Lynn, your daughter. Mother isn't here.
2: Why don't they see our signal, Jim? We've got the fire going and a thick cloud of smoke started rising.
1: What are you talking about, Dad?
2: Jim, do you take this woman to be thy lawful wedded wife?
1: Oh, Dad.
2: And you, Lily DeVril, you take this man to be thy lawful wedded husband?
1: No, no, she must never marry Jim. Daddy, she must never marry Jim.
2: Lynn, dear.
1: Yes, Dad. What is it?
2: It's time you stopped playing and went to bed.
1: Oh.
2: Run into the house, my little daughter.
1: Still in the past.
2: A wicked woman is an abomination unto the Lord.
1: Dad, you've got to save your strength. Please just lie back and rest.
2: Now abideth faith, hope, love. These three.
1: We'll soon be at Borowani, Dad. Then we'll get a doctor. Then you'll... What's the matter with the engine, Dad?
2: You killed that man, Lily DeVril, and society demanded payment.
1: Dad, listen to me. What's the matter with the engine? What am I to do with it?
2: I tell you, Jim, we need more men like you here in the jungle.
1: Please, Dad, please. You've got to hear me. What's wrong with the engine? Listen. Can't you hear it, Dad? What am I going to do if it stops? Oh, Dad, what shall I do now? Daddy, can't you hear me? Can't you see me here beside you? This is Lynn, your daughter.
2: Blessed is everyone that feareth the Lord and walketh in his ways.
1: Poor dear Daddy. If only I could make you understand. Well, I guess there's nothing to do but use the oars and row us. Heaven only knows how long it'll take us to get down to Borowani. But here goes.

0: Some hours later, we find Patrick O'Shaughnessy Flynn sitting on the porch of his cafe talking to Bill Wyman, the hotel manager.
1: Yes, sir. I tell you, Bill, it was the most mysterious piece of business that ever I see in all my years down here in the jungle.
2: Me too, Pat. I never dreamed that one meek-looking little China boy registering at my hotel was going to cause such a rumpus.
1: As meek as pie he was. Why, he looked scared to even speak up for his glass of beer.
2: But I don't understand how Jim Bradley came to be mixed up with the likes of him.
1: Why, he had a message for Jim. He told Jim that... Uh-oh, hold on, no. I was almost telling you.
2: Why, you old sinner. You know all about the whole business. Now, come on, Pat, spill it to me, will you? You can trust me.
1: Bill, I know you're as good a friend of Jim as I am myself. But I gave me word to Jim that I wouldn't say nothing to nobody about what the Lemon Face told him.
2: Oh, I know. Jim didn't kill Low Tongue, and so does the police lieutenant. What harm can there be in letting me in on the secret? I won't tell anybody.
1: I know you won't, Bill, because you're not going to hear anything from me to tell.
2: Well, I can guess what the message was.
1: Can you now? Guess away, then.
2: And if I guess right, will you tell me that I have?
1: You don't think it likely, no.
2: Well, all right. But I'll bet it's the reason why Jim left so suddenly for Shanghai with that Lily DeVril woman.
1: Who told you?
2: I was right. You ought to see your face, Pat. It's telling me I'm right.
1: I ain't one to lie about the truth. That I ain't, Bill. You've guessed part of the secret. Jim has gone away because of the message of Low Tongue. But for the love of all the saints, don't breathe a word of it to a living soul.
2: Oh, of course I won't, Pat. Jim Bradley is too good a friend of mine for me to open my mouth. But for Jim to go skiting off with that Shanghai Lil, that certainly tops everything.
1: I was upset about that myself, Bill. But Jim seemed satisfied to take the chance with her. And he took Colo along with him as watchdog. Betwixt the two of them, they ought to be able to handle her.
2: Tell me, who was in that second plane?
1: Second plane?
2: Sure.
1: Faith, and there was only one plane that went from Jim's camp.
2: Well, when Jim and his companions flew over the hotel, they were being followed by a second plane.
1: You don't say.
2: Yeah. On the wings and the bottom of the fuselage were big purple triangles.
1: Purple triangles?
2: They were just like the one we found tattooed over the heart of Low Tongue.
1: Saints preserve him. Jim must have walked straight into a trap.
2: Oh, I hope not.
1: That good-for-nothing beauty has vamped him into letting her kidnap him.
2: It sure looks that way. Shanghai lives.

0: Hope not.
1: That good-for-nothing beauty has vamped him into letting her kidnap him.
0: It sure looks that way. Shanghai Lil is probably in league with those Purple Triangle fellas and managed to capture Jim for them. Heaven only knows what's going to happen to him now.
1: Why did you have to tell me about them Purple Triangles at all? I'll not be able to sleep a wink until Jim comes back safe and sound. Or else writes a bit of a line telling me he's arrived in Shanghai.
0: I'd give anything to know what this Purple Triangle business is all about.
1: So would I. But I think I'm safe in saying that... Who's that calling me name?
0: Yeah, somebody in that little boat out there.
2: Pat Lynn!
1: Why, it's the Reverend's daughter.
0: So it is.
3: Hello!
2: Help me, Pat!
1: That I will. Come along, Bill. She's having trouble rowing that motorboat to the dock.
0: Yeah. Where's the Reverend Chalmers? He's not with Lynn.
1: Oh, Lord of mercy. What's happened now? Well, come along. Yeah. Keep up the good work, Lynn. We'll be right with you. Bill, do you hear that? Run and fetch the doctor.
0: I think we ought to get the Reverend out of the boat first. The doctor can see him at the hotel.
4: Oh, thank heaven we're here.
5: The righteous Lord loveth righteousness.
6: No, Lily DeVril, I will not perform the ceremony.
1: Out of his head, is he?
4: He's been delirious ever since we came through the Narrows. Oh, Mr. Wyman, won't you please run for a doctor?
0: Well, I'll get your father up to the hotel first. Pat,
1: yes.
0: Get down into the boat and hand him up to me.
1: Yes,
0: will you?
1: That I
0: now,
1: will.
0: Easy now.
1: Yeah.
0: Now, help me get him up on my back.
1: There you are.
4: Daddy.
1: Now, don't you worry. Patrick O'Shaughnessy Flynn will take care of everything.
4: Where's Jungle Jim?
1: Why, bless you, Jim left for Shanghai hours ago on a secret mission.
4: Oh, dear, I'm too late. And I needed his help.
1: I'll help you, Lynn.
4: Father's very sick. I must get him to Mother in Shanghai. I thought Jim could help me.
1: I can do just as well as Jim. Better, because I'm here and Jim ain't.
4: Oh, thank you, Pat. Mother will be able to nurse Dad better than I can.
1: She can that. And she will soon. There's a boat leaving for Shanghai tomorrow.

0: Jim tries to watch out for the plane bearing the mysterious purple triangle.
1: Have we lost them, Jim?
2: I can't see them now, Lil.
3: Come on, Jim. Hey, Wagum, come. Look, look. Yep. There it is.
2: They're still with us, Lil. And say, that plane is armed. What? I can see their machine guns. Lil, get going. They're firing tracer bullets at us.

Suddenly, Shanghai Lil's plane rocks crazily and goes into a spin, dropping swiftly toward the ocean below. Can Shanghai Lil pull her plane out of that spin and escape from the purple triangle? The adventures of Jungle Jim you have just heard were dramatized from incidents pictured in the Comic Weekly, the big Comic Weekly distributed with your Hearst Sunday newspaper everywhere. There is a new and unusual feature presented each week. 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There is Skippy, Bringing Up Father, The Little King, Toots and Casper, The Katzenjammer Kids, and many, many others. 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
5: Once upon a time there was an engineer.
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7: 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Don't know any other candy that I love so well.
8: Here, do you know something? 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
11: 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It's called Cupboard Love. 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It's a new kind of cat food. Moist. 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Like it?
12: New Cupboard Love. 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
2: From the heart of the jungle comes a savage cry of victory. This is Tarzan, Lord of the Jungle. From the black core of dark Africa, land of enchantment, mystery, and violence, comes one of the most colorful figures of all time. Transcribed from the immortal pen of Edgar Rice Burroughs, Tarzan, the bronzed white son of the jungle. And now, in the very words of Mr. Burroughs, the story of Tarzan and the Coward.
3: One might have searched far and wide before finding a more complete antithesis of Tarzan's jungle than the New York penthouse of stockbroker William Dudley Pembler. And yet the paths of those who occupied the Park Avenue apartment were destined to cross that of the Lord of the Jungle. Already, as Pembler's nephew Harry toyed with the highball in his hand and watched his visitor nervously, fate was designing the blueprints for the meeting.
4: I asked you not to come here, Scarotti.
5: Afraid your uncle will find out you keep bad company?
4: No, it's not that. It's just that... See here, Scarotti, I'll get the money for you.
5: You said that 3 weeks ago. The old bird's so fond of you, why don't you make him come across?
4: He doesn't approve of gambling. And I have no other way of explaining why I need $30,000. But give me 2 months and I'll walk right into your office with the money.
5: Yeah, sure.
4: Look, my uncle and I are going on a hunting trip to Africa, and when I get back, I'll have plenty of dough.
5: How come?
4: I overheard him talking to his lawyer on the phone last night. He told him something about changing his will, and later I heard him spell my name out.
5: And so on this little hunting trip, you'll see that his death comes a little sooner than he expects, huh? You don't have to answer that. I know your type. Only how do I know you won't decide to stay over there in Welsh on your debt?
4: No, really I won't.
5: Of course, there's one thing I could do about it. I might decide to come along.
4: No, you can't do that in the first place. Well, that must be my uncle now. You'll have to get out of here. I'll think of something.
5: There's nothing to think about. Do I come along or do Unc and I have a little talk right now?
4: You come along. Only don't say anything about... Good evening, Uncle.
6: Hello, Harry.
4: This is Mr. Smith. He's a big game expert. He wants to go along with us on our trip.
6: Well, I think there might be room for one or two more.
4: I'll talk it over with Mr. Pembler tonight, Mr. Smith. I'll call you in the morning.
5: Okay.
6: Well, happy to know you, Smith. Perhaps we'll be seeing each other.
5: Could be.
4: I'll show you to the door.
5: I can find it, Harry.
4: Market closed strong today, Uncle?
6: Pretty fair. Say, if you want this fellow Smith along, Harry, it's all right with me.
4: Oh, thank you, sir.
6: Forget the sir, Harry. And forget the uncle business, too. If we're going to be buddies on this big game hunt, it'll have to be strictly Harry and Bill.
4: Well, that's swell with me, Bill.
6: It might interest you to know, Harry, that I took care of something with my lawyer today.
4: Oh? What was that?
6: I signed a new will. You're now administrator of my estate.
4: Administrator?
6: It'll pay you a small fee every month, and if by any chance you outlive Billy, you'll come into the whole estate. But the important thing is that I'll have someone I feel close to managing things. You know, Harry, I feel closer to you than I do to my own son.
4: Oh, come on
6: well,
4: now.
6: Well, it's true. I suppose it sounds strange to hear a father talk this way, but I'm ashamed of Billy, even that name. I was never called Billy in my whole life. It does fit him, though.
4: I guess that's what his mother always called him.
6: Well, I don't want to say anything against Helen, rest her soul. But she did mollycoddle the boy.
4: Well, I suppose it was natural, an only child.
6: That's no excuse. I was an only child, and I was always small for my age. But there wasn't a kid in the neighborhood I was afraid of. I took them all on. I was captain of my high school football team. I used to box fellows that outweighed me by 30 pounds. And I used to go duck hunting when it was 10 below zero.
4: You haven't been hunting until you've hunted in Africa.
6: That's what I mean, Harry. You're not a whole lot older than Billy, but you've been everywhere and you've done things. Hunted in Africa, learned how to fly a plane, all that stuff. You've got courage and, well, let's face it, Billy's a coward.
4: Oh, I wouldn't say that.
6: It's true. I finally bullied him into trying out for his high school football team this afternoon, but I know he won't make it. One scrimmage was probably enough for him.
7: Are you in the study, Dad?
6: Yes, come on in, Billy.
4: Hi, cuz. I don't see any black eyes.
6: Maybe the bruises are where they don't show, huh, Billy? How did you do with the football tryouts?
7: I didn't report to the field, Dad.
6: Oh.
7: Well, gee, I can't help it if I'm not interested in football and stuff like that.
6: No, you're not interested in anything except music and art and the debating society. I wish I knew some way to make you more like Harry here.
4: Bill, how about taking Billy along with us to Africa?
7: I don't think I'd like that, Harry.
6: He didn't ask you, he asked me. And I think it's a swell idea.
7: But I wouldn't want to fire guns and kill animals and...
6: The more I think about it, the better I like it. Maybe it'll make a man out of you.
4: That's the angle, Bill. As the expression goes, it'll either cure him or kill him.

0: In just a moment, we shall return to our story. For some time, Tarzan had remained alone except for the company of wild beasts. And once again, he longed for the companionship of humans. His path led him in the direction of the camp of the Punya tribe. For there he would see Torgo, the small native boy who was almost like a son to him. Suddenly, he stopped short. Before him on the ground was Wapi, the antelope, a small arrow through its heart. Tarzan glanced at the feather-tipped shaft in anger, and then he hastened his footsteps until he reached the Punya village.
1: Torgo! Torgo!
2: Torgo, not here, Tarzan. Go with mother to hunt dye roots.
1: It is well for him, Prandego, for I am full of anger against him.
2: Tarzan angry against Torgo? Why?
1: I have considered him like a son, and yet he disregards my lessons. Just south of here, I saw Wapi, the antelope, on the ground, dead. He had Torgo's arrow in him.
2: Tarzan has taught Torgo to be good shooter of arrow.
1: I taught him so that he could kill for food or in self-defense. Not so that he could destroy lives wantonly.
2: Torgo, good boy.
1: I cannot agree that he is a good boy. I shall have to find a new son.
0: Tarzan's disappointment in Torgo did not lessen his desire for human companionship. Someday he would find a boy whom he could raise with his own feeling for the other denizens of the jungle. The sound of rifle fire brought his thoughts to an abrupt ending. He took to the upper level of jungle growth, and in a matter of minutes, he was directly over the hunting party from New York. He crouched in the fork of a tree, listening so that he could determine the nature of these strangers.
3: Next time, I'll get the first shot in. None of this waiting for Billy to try his hand.
4: Can't say that I blame you for being sore, Harry. By the time we raised our guns, the critters were out of range. Why didn't you fire, Billy?
5: Those trees, they were in the way.
6: That's a lot of hokum. You had a perfect shot.
4: You see, Billy, even Mr. Smith is ashamed of you.
5: It's no use, Dad. I just can't kill animals.
4: You'll learn before we leave the jungle.
1: There are many better things to learn.
4: Hey, where'd you come from?
5: Gee, you jumped right down from the trees, didn't you?
6: Hey, put that gun down, Harry. He's probably got his whole tribe with him.
1: I'm alone, but it's well you lower your thunder stick. I am Tarzan, Lord of the Jungle.
3: What do you want, Tarzan?
1: Were I to come to your city, you might well ask me that question. But since you've come to my land, the question is mine. What do you want?
4: We're just on a little hunting trip, Tarzan. We mean no harm to you or anyone else.
1: Oh, that is well. How old are you, boy?
5: Me? I'm 16, almost.
1: You do not like to kill animals?
5: No, I don't.
1: Do you like it here in Tarzan's jungle?
5: I like the forest, the wonderful birds and the flowers.
6: He likes the flowers and the birds. Ain't that something for a kid?
4: He'll learn. Or he isn't any son of mine. Before we leave here, he'll bag his share of animals. I wouldn't be surprised to see him knock off an elephant or a rhino.
1: You are the boy's father, and you encourage him to kill?
4: It's none of your business, Tarzan. But it so happens that the reason we brought Billy on this expedition was to cure him of being a coward.
5: Dad, why do you always keep saying that?
1: You seem to have chosen the wrong son, Tarmangani. Or else he has chosen the wrong father.

0: I don't like the idea of that guy Tarzan hanging around the camp.
1: He's not hanging around. He told Bill off, and then he disappeared in the trees.
0: He hasn't left. I saw him in the distance just after dinner.
1: Okay, so he's around. What difference does it make?
0: What difference does it make? The natives are bad enough. You want a white man walking into some court in Nairobi or Mombasa to tell you how you knocked off your uncle and your young cousin in order to get their money?
1: No one's going to see me when I do it.
0: Maybe you figure on backing out. Sure taking you long enough. But you better get going and soon.
1: I'll do it. Only I'm picking my time carefully. One of these days I'll find Bill when no one else is around.
0: How about the kid?
1: Billy? I don't even think we'll have to do anything about him. The way he keeps wandering away from camp, nature may give us a helping hand.
0: What do you mean?
1: Did you hear a leopard in the distance a little while ago?
0: Yeah, but I've heard lots of leopards during the last few weeks.
1: Sure, but they sound different when they're hungry. That means they're stalking a kill. And when I last saw Billy, he was walking in the direction of that leopard.
2: Almost a mile from the camp, Billy walked aimlessly, his head down, tears streaking his face. He broke off a slender shaft of bamboo and used it as a whip against the sides of his boots. Occasionally, he saw a loose rock and kicked it along until it lost itself in the dense underbrush. His mind was busy, and he had no suspicion that Sheeta, the leopard, was close at hand. The stealthy animal glided along the ground, his body a low, narrow shaft of death. The boy paused to examine a strange jungle orchid, and Sheeta crouched lower, then sprang. Before his lethal talons could rip into the boy, a huge figure hurtled from an overhanging vine, and Tarzan's knife gleamed in the moonlight as it flashed downward.
3: Tarzan, watch out! He's wriggling free!
4: He won't get away!
3: Oh.
4: There!
3: You killed him! What are you doing?
4: Ah!
3: Why did you do that?
5: That was the victory cry of the bull ape. When I was a baby, an ape by the name of Kayla took me from my cradle to take the place of her own baby who had died. I was raised by Kayla, and much I do is because of the things she taught me.
3: That's how it is with me. My dad just doesn't understand. But my mother was against fighting and hunting and that sort of thing. She taught me to love the beautiful things in life.
5: Of course, if you walk in the jungle alone at night, you'll not live long enough to enjoy the beautiful things of life.
3: I don't care whether I live or not. My father thinks I'm a coward.
5: Oh? Are you?
3: I don't know. I don't like fighting.
5: Well, that doesn't make you a coward. I dislike fighting, but I do fight when it is necessary to protect myself or to save the life of a friend.
3: I didn't thank you for saving my life.
5: No, words are not necessary, particularly when I saved only that for which you care so little.
3: Maybe I didn't exactly mean that.
5: No, Tarzan knows what you mean. You would like life if those around you were kinder to you. Well, there's something you could do about that. You could find new friends, a new father. Perhaps you could come to Tarzan's home as his son.
3: I couldn't do that. I can't leave now. My dad's in danger.
5: In danger?
3: My cousin Harry and the man he calls Smith intend to kill my father and then me.
5: What?
3: I overheard them talking one night. They didn't know I was listening. It was late. Harry calls Smith by a different name, and he told him he'd pay him some money he owed him as soon as they killed Dad and me.
5: Well, did you tell your father this?
3: No. He would have said I made it up because I don't like Harry and was afraid.
5: Well, are you afraid?
3: Yes.
5: The admission is a sign of courage. Billy, I shall return to your camp with you. Before your cousin Harry and Smith can kill your father and you, they shall have to kill Tarzan first.
3: That's Dad there, standing by the fire. I guess he couldn't sleep.
5: Well, let's not say anything to him about what you overheard or why I've come to stay in your camp.
3: Dad'll be glad to have you. But Harry's...
5: Shh, quiet, quiet.
3: Harry, he's sneaking out of his tent. He has his rifle with him. Look, he's pointing at Dad's back.
5: Stay here.
6: What happened? Harry, Tarzan.
5: I knocked his gun out of his hand before he had a chance to shoot you in the back.
6: Shoot me in the back? Harry?
1: You crazy meddling fool. I saw a lion just beyond Bill. I didn't want to alarm him. I thought it might spring if he moved.
5: I did not catch the scent of Numa the lion. Where did the animal go?
1: I guess it ran off. I guess it's time for me to turn in.
6: I'm sure you meant well, Tarzan, but Harry certainly had no intention of shooting at me.
3: Are you all right, Dan?
6: Billy, I thought you were asleep hours ago.
3: I was talking to Tarzan. He'd like to join our party.
5: I could be most helpful as a guide, Mr. Pembler.
6: Good. Name your price, and I shall be happy to meet it. It's easy to see that you know this jungle better than
0: me. I don't like it, I tell you. How can you trust a white man who lives in a jungle like some black savage?
1: He might be very useful.
0: How do you make that out?
1: You said something a while back about a court in Nairobi or Mombasa. I think maybe I'll visit one of those courts when I leave the jungle. I can report in great sadness that my beloved uncle and my darling little cousin had been murdered by Tarzan.

0: Back to Tarzan and the Coward in just a moment. And so Tarzan remained with the Pembler hunting party. Bill Pembler looked upon the jungle giant with frank admiration, Billy with open adoration, and the other two men with thinly veiled hatred.
1: If you know so much about this district, Tarzan, why don't you scare up some big game for us?
2: Yeah, how about some of them rhinoceroses?
3: I shall scout the countryside. They usually remain in the colder climates north of here, but perhaps I can find an isolated herd. Come, Billy. We'll see if we can locate some targets for your bloodthirsty friends.
1: Is it okay to go with Tarzan, Dad?
4: Sure. Maybe he can teach you a little bravery.
3: We will change that, Billy. We have two things to do now. Protect your father and change his opinion of you.
1: Do you think it's safe to go off and leave him with those two?
3: They're not alone. Last night while the camp slept, I visited the kraal of my friends, the Punyas. No less than a dozen Punya warriors watch out for your father at all times now.
1: Gee, you're wonderful, Tarzan.
3: It's good for you to think that. A son should admire his father, and a father his son. Perhaps, Billy, you may decide to remain in the jungle.
1: Where are we going now? To look for rhinos?
3: In due time. First, I shall show you my jungle, or at least a little part of it. I shall lead you over the upper level of jungle growth where the apes travel. I shall instruct you in the art of the bow and arrow. And I shall show you the hidden lagoon where I swim. You like to swim, Billy?
1: I've always been afraid of swimming.
3: Well, with Tarzan, you'll not be afraid.

0: That's enough, Billy. Two to the sun sinks in the heaven.
1: One more dive.
0: All right, one more dive.
1: I almost took bottom that time.
0: Come on. Up you go. Here, I'll give you a hand.
1: Thanks. Are there really pearls in the bottom of the lagoon, Tarzan?
0: No, not really. I first made up that story when I was persuading a little native boy to dive. Come, we better get into our clothes.
1: It is getting chilly. The sun goes down quickly in the jungle.
0: That's because we're near the equator. Here there's little dawn or dusk. Billy? Have you been near my clothes?
1: Near your clothes? No.
0: My knife has been removed from its sheath.
2: Tarzan and Billy dressed quickly and headed back for the camp. Tarzan's mind dwelled on the loss of his knife. It had little intrinsic value, even in the jungle. Its theft could mean only one thing. Someone intended to commit murder with the weapon and blame Tarzan for the crime. When the camp retired that night, Tarzan took up a vigil near the tent of Bill Pembler. What he had anticipated came to pass. Harry crept from his tent and approached that of his uncle. Tarzan's knife glistened in Harry's hand. He was about to enter the tent when his upraised arm was grasped in a grip of steel.
3: You savage!
0: Yes, I am a savage. And you represent the civilized man, eh? Perhaps savagery is best.
3: I'll show you.
0: I would not advise attacking me. That would not be courage. It would be suicide.
3: Look, I can explain this.
0: You may save your explanation. I'm sure you heard a lion about to enter the camp, and you were on your way to kill him with my knife.
3: I found the knife.
0: I know you did, in its sheath. That was courageous of you to steal it. Well, you shall have your chance to prove your courage. Tomorrow I shall lead you to the Tarbuto, the white rhinoceros, the most ferocious of its kind.

0: Are you awake, Scarretti?
1: Yeah, I'm awake. Only you better remember that my name's Smith. What time is it?
0: It's early, but we'll be breaking camp soon to find the rhinos, and I wanted to talk to you.
1: What about?
0: About Tarzan. He's getting wise.
1: Has he said anything to your uncle?
0: No, I don't think so, but we can't risk having him around much longer. Now, I have a plan.
1: Oh, you and your plans.
0: This one ought to work.
1: Go on.
0: When and if we spot the rhinos, I'll go ahead. I'll get Bill to stick with me, and I'll make sure he lands in the path of one of those man-killers.
1: So?
0: Tarzan will come running up. That's where you come in. You'll be hanging back, and you'll have your telescopic sight trained on him. With those two dead, we can take care of the kid.
1: Maybe you got something there. Maybe you got something.

0: Well, we've about reached our destination. The white rhinos are near here.
1: I don't see nothing.
0: Do you see this bed of dry dust?
2: Looks like fine sand to me.
0: It is alkali. The white rhinoceros isn't really white at all. He's just a little lighter in color than the black rhino. But he loves to roll in this dust when he comes from the water.
3: And the alkali dust makes him look white?
0: That's right. When it hardens, it looks almost pure white in some lights.
1: Okay, that's enough of the nature study lecture. Let's get going.
4: I think that's very interesting, Mr. Smith. Let's not be impatient.
2: I'm impatient too, Bill. Let's find him.
0: It's best to wait until we locate the herd by the oxpeckers.
1: Now, what kind of a fable are we going to hear?
0: I hesitate to give you another lecture, but the oxpeckers, or rhino birds, are the surest omens of the animal we seek. They ride on the backs of the rhinos, picking off ticks. But if we see them, make no noise, for they often warn the rhinos of the approach of the hunter.
3: Hey, Tarzan, would those be oxpeckers over there? Way over by that big hill?
0: Ah, you're developing eyes suitable for the jungle, Billy. A quiet man, we must approach with caution.
2: I'll go ahead. Come on, Billy. Tarzan and Smith can bring up the rear.
0: There they are.
4: A whole herd of them. This is worth coming to Africa for.
2: Come on, Bill.
4: Got your gun ready, Billy?
3: I don't think I could fire it.
0: Aren't you going to follow them, Smith?
1: I'll stay a little back and cover them with my gun in case of trouble.
0: Even with those 4-foot horns, the rhinos stand little chance against the Taramangani's thunder sticks. You coming, Billy?
3: I'll be along soon.
2: We can't get a shot at them when they're half submerged in the water. Maybe if I stand on the bank, I can make one of them charge toward me. Then we can both get a good shot, Bill.
4: It's risky, Harry.
2: So is life. Come on.
3: Look, Harry and Dad. They're almost beside the rhinos. Where's Tarzan?
1: Probably got scared and took to the trees.
3: Look, one of them's charging Harry. Oh, he's gone down under it. The rhino's killing Harry. Oh, now it's turning on Dad. Smith, what are you doing? Where are you aiming? No, you...

0: What happened? Where am I?
1: You're safe in the forest, Mr. Pemberley. Harry's dead, and so is Mr. Smith.
0: Smith, too? I don't remember what happened.
1: Yes, you lost consciousness. I was too late to save Harry from the rhino, but I managed to pull you away just in time.
0: And where was Smith?
1: Back in the trees, getting a good bead on you through his telescopic sight. You see, Harry and he had been plotting to kill you for a long time. Smith's real name was Scarratti. He told us that and a lot more before he died.
0: But if he was all the way back where we left him, how did the rhinos kill him?
1: They didn't. Billy shot him when he saw that his father's life was at stake.
0: Billy, you used a gun?
2: Yes, Dad.
1: He was not afraid when it was important to fight. You see, there are all sorts of courage, Mr. Pembler. All sorts of cowardice, too. Harry was afraid to tell you he owed money, yet he possessed the type of false courage that led to his death. All his life, Scarratti lacked the courage to work for an honest living. And you lacked the courage to accept a son you cannot understand because he's different from you. I have invited Billy to remain here in the jungle as my son.
0: Do you want to stay here with Tarzan, Billy?
2: Well, you're my real dad, but if you don't want me...
0: I do want you, son. I want you, and I'm proud of you. I know now that you're as courageous as, well, as Tarzan here. And you won't have to prove it by killing animals or leaping from tree to tree.

0: In just a moment, we'll return to tell you about our next story. Our next story is called The Female of the Species. In the story, Tarzan acquires a new friend, a most amusing parrot, and he also acquires new enemies, a tribe of vicious female warriors who lure Tarzan to their jungle city, capture him, inflict murderous torture upon him, and prove without a doubt that the female of the species is more deadly than the male.
1: Tarzan, a transcribed creation of the famous Edgar Rice Burroughs, is produced by Walter White, Jr., prepared for radio by Bud Lesser, with original music by Albert Glasser. This is a Commodore production.

0: Another color with city dirt?
1: That dirt edge needs Mild Green Fairy's cleaning edge. Concentrates where powders can't. Right on the dirt.
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1: But you take me old tube.
2: Because they happen to be my tube of polo, dear Henry. 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
1: I'm crunching my polo, dear Liza, I'm crunching my polo, dear Liza, crunching.
2: The nicest thing about the mint with the hole is that it's smooth and never crumbles. 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Try sucking them, dear Henry.
1: I can't, I've already crunched them all.
3: 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Just to prove that dirt can't hide from new Tide. Tide's been intensified to bring you cleanness no other low-priced powder can beat. I'm going to hide these filthy gloves in the pockets of these cords. Too tough a test for a low-priced powder, not for new Tide. Now for those hidden gloves. How's that for cleanness? Proof that dirt just can't hide from intensified Tide. Try it.
4: Yes, it's for you. It's your dinner. It's called Cupboard Love. Cupboard Love's different. Comes in a packet, not a tin. See this foil pouch? Keeps it moist and squeezy. 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It's a new kind of cat food. Moist. It's good for you. Like it?
5: New Cupboard Love. What the well-cared-for cat has for dinner.
6: Hold it. 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

0: They seek him here, they seek him there. 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That damned elusive Pimpernel.
1: Presenting Marius Goring, star of the motion picture Red Shoes, as Baroness Orff's immortal character, the Scarlet Pimpernel.

0: Now, The Adventures of the Scarlet Pimpernel, starring Marius Goring as Sir Percy Blakeney.
1: The worst of the terror was over, but still there were treachery and corruption in high places, and every day still the insatiable Madame Guillotine claimed her victims. One morning, Tony Dewhurst and I, disguised as citizens of Paris, stood among a crowd in the Rue Royale, watching the tumbrils go by to the place of execution. Beside us was a girl of 17 or so. In one of the carts, erect and fearless, stood a tall, grey-haired man. As he passed us, the girl suddenly burst into tears.
2: Come, little one. Why do you weep? Oh, you have forgotten your own youth, citizen. She weeps because she has a tender heart.
3: Save your compassion for those who deserve it, child.
2: Holy Saint, who'd waste tears on scum like this?
4: Oh, they are not scum.
2: Oh, yes, they are. Cheats, parasites, traitors, every one of them. Enemies of the people.
4: No, it is not true. It is not. My father.
2: Your father? Which one? The tall man with the gray hair?
4: Yes.
2: Poor child. Oh. Let's get out of here. She'll be taking attention on this.
3: Good idea. Courage, little one. Come along with us.
4: No, leave me alone.
3: Mademoiselle, I implore you. My friend and I may be able to help.
4: But...
3: Please.
4: Who are you?
3: That you will learn later. Now, come on. A good exit for the benefit of the citizenry. Plenty of tears, please.
4: Oh.
3: Excellent. Such a tender-hearted child. We must do something with our citizen. So what do you suggest?
2: A good spanking.
3: Oh, no, no, no. We must be sympathetic.
2: Oh, perhaps a glass of wine might soothe
3: her. That is the idea. Wine. We'll find an inn somewhere if we can get out of this crowd. Excuse us, citizen.
2: Excuse us,
3: if you please.
1: We took her to our headquarters, the Inn of the Three Wheat Sheaves. And there, safe from any danger of eavesdroppers, we calmed her down, convinced her of our genuine desire to help, and at last persuaded her to tell us her story.
4: My name is Gabrielle Le Boucher, monsieur. My mother is dead, and now my father...
1: Have you any brothers or sisters?
4: No, I am an only child. Before the revolution, my father was a prosperous merchant in Paris. He had never been interested in politics, and he was not of the aristocracy. And so, when the terror came... He was left alone.
1: But not his business, I'll warrant.
4: Oh, no. That was taken from him in the name of the Republic. But he had been a prudent man. There were bonds and securities, money and other assets, so that we were still able to live in comfort. Until...
1: Until what, my dear?
4: Until Papa met that man.
1: What man?
4: His name is Pierre Montreux. He is a member of the Commune, and also an advocate, a lawyer.
2: Montreux, eh? I've heard of that one many times.
1: And not often to his advantage, from the way you say it, Tony.
2: Never to his advantage.
1: Continue your story, mademoiselle.
4: Where they met, I do not know. But Papa invited Monsieur Montreux to the house. He was charming, and soon they were close friends. Monsieur Montreux said that because of his political position, he could help Papa to invest his capital with good profit.
1: So your father entrusted him with a few securities, and when these did well, he gave him more, and so on and so on. Till finally he was handling all your father's wealth.
4: Why, yes.
2: And then one day there came a sudden crash.
1: And your father found himself a pauper.
2: Needless to say, Monsieur Montreux was full of regret.
1: Still, it was obviously not his fault.
2: I perish the thought. In fact, he'd lost most of his money, too. So they were comrades in distress, as you might say.
4: But how do you know all this?
1: It is an old story, my dear. As old as the hills.
2: Surely your father must have realized he'd been duped.
4: No, not at first. But after a while... He began to hear stories, whispered stories. For as you know, monsieur, it is unwise to speak too loudly in Paris today.
2: Particularly when it concerns a member of the Commune.
4: There were other people, it seemed, who also had suffered from too close a friendship with Monsieur Montreux.
1: So what did your father do?
4: When he was convinced that he had been defrauded, he forced his way into Montreux's room and demanded his money back. He was thrown out.
1: And then?
4: Then he lodged an official complaint.
1: With whom?
4: With Citizen Chauvelin.
1: A courageous action, but slightly ill-advised, I feel, eh?
2: Slightly. Was he thrown out again?
4: No. Citizen Chauvelin heard him with sympathy and promised to have an inquiry made.
1: And then?
4: But 2 days ago, the troops arrived, and Father was arrested and taken to prison.
2: On what charge?
4: Treason to the Republic. Justice moves swiftly in Paris these days. Yesterday he was given the mockery of a trial with no chance to defend himself or to refute the lies they told.
3: Yes, we know those trials.
4: And today... Oh, Papa. Papa.
3: No, don't cry, my dear. Tony, some wine.
2: Certainly.
3: There. It's over now. And you may be sure he died with courage. Here, drink this.
4: Thank you.
3: Better?
4: A little.
3: Good. Now, a smile?
4: Oh, monsieur. Oh,
3: just a little one, please. I'm sure you can if you try. Ah, splendid. Now, child, here is what you must keep telling yourself. The past is past. You must do your best to forget.
4: No, impossible.
3: You think so now, but time heals many wounds. Not very original, I'm afraid, but profoundly true. The point is, what are your plans?
4: I have no plans.
3: What of your home?
4: It was seized yesterday by order of Citizen Chauvelin.
3: Clothes, personal belongings?
4: They were taken also.
3: Well, have you any relatives or close friends?
4: I have no one, monsieur, and nothing. I am as you see me now.
3: I think the best thing we can do is to send you across to England. Agreed?
2: By far the best.
3: We have good friends there who look after you. You will be able to start life anew.
4: No.
3: What's that?
4: I said no, monsieur. I shall never leave Paris till Papa's death has been avenged. Till I have stood in the crowd, that blood-lusting crowd that I did today, and see Montreux on his way to the guillotine.
2: Oh, that may not be so easy.
4: Anything is possible if you devote your whole existence to it.
3: I understand how you feel, my dear, but even so...
4: How you think I am just a silly slip of a girl who speaks wildly?
3: No, no, by no means silly. I admire your spirit very much, but you must face facts. This Montreux is no easy antagonist. He is a man of influence, with powerful friends.
4: I, too, have many friends.
3: But
2: you just said...
4: Ah, you overlook someone, monsieur.
3: Who?
4: Yourselves.
3: Naturally, we are delighted you do regard us as your friends, but there is nothing powerful about us, you know.
4: So forgive me, monsieur. I was not aware the Scarlet Pimpernel was so modest.
3: The Scarlet Pimpernel?
2: Look here, mademoiselle, you're making a grave mistake.
4: Do you deny it?
3: Well, I...
4: Do you?
3: We must think this over, eh, Tony?
2: We certainly must.
3: Meanwhile, mademoiselle, you'll do us the honor to remain here as our guest.
4: Thank you.
3: Well, I'll arrange it at once. Landlord! Landlord! Where the devil are you?
5: All right, all right. I'm coming on that. What's all this shouting about?
3: Have you an unoccupied room?
5: Oui, monsieur, one next to this.
3: Good. You will install this young lady in it at once. Huh? See that she has every comfort and everything she wishes. I accept all responsibility. You understand?
5: Oui, monsieur.
3: All right, then. Have the room prepared and let us know when it is ready.
5: As you command, monsieur.
3: Well, that settles that.
4: Oh, you are very kind, monsieur.
3: No, not at all. Just one thing. If you're going to stay with us, you must never again, under any circumstances, mention the name Scarlet Pimpernel. Is that quite clear, young lady?
4: Yes.
3: have I said something amusing?
4: It is just the way you call me, young lady.
3: And what's wrong with that, pray?
4: Nothing, monsieur. It sounds so pompous, that's all.
3: I? Pompous? Why, damn... By heaven, you know, Tony, the wench is right. The following evening, Kent and Fuchs returned from a mission in the south and joined us at the inn. Needless to say, Gabrielle very soon became a firm favorite with us all. Tony seemed particularly busy during the next week, and then one night after supper, when we were all together...
2: You may be interested to know I've been investigating our old friend, Advocat Montreux.
6: That dog.
2: What have you learned of him? Oh, quite a lot. For example, he and Chauvelin have been close friends for many years.
3: Partners in crime, eh?
2: So naturally, Montreux has been able to fleece his victims to his heart's content with every assurance of immunity.
3: You've met other victims, Tony?
2: Oh, only a few. The rest are past talking. Long past it, I'm afraid. I can assure you, Gabriel, your father is only one of many who have met their death through this man's duplicity.
4: All the more reason why he should be made to suffer.
2: Quite.
6: Now, where does he live, Tony?
2: Yes. Where can we find him? His address is 17 Rue des Anges.
4: But that's our house.
2: Exactly. He moved in 2 days ago. He appears to be most comfortably ensconced.
4: But his servants, what have you done with them?
2: Oh, I understand they were all dismissed and replaced by Montreux's own. All except one, the housekeeper. An elderly woman named Bernadette.
4: Ah, dear Bernadette. She has come to no harm.
2: As far as I can learn, ma'am.
6: This Bernadette is to be trusted, Gabriel?
4: Implicitly.
6: Well, then the whole thing's perfectly simple. We'll get in touch with her somewhere. Arrange for us, let us in quietly one night, seize Montreux, and then...
7: And then what, Kent?
8: We can't just murder the fellow in cold blood.
9: I have an idea.
8: Oh?
9: We'll take him to somewhere quiet, give him his choice of weapons, and then the four of us will draw lots for the privilege of shooting him or running him through, if the case may be.
7: Well, that's one way out, I suppose.
6: It suits me.
7: And me.
4: But it did not suit me.
7: I thought you'd say that, Gabriella. You want him to suffer as your father did, that long ride to the guillotine. The lusting eyes of the crowd, the public humiliation.
4: Oh, yes.
6: That's all very well, you know, poetic justice and so on. But it does complicate things.
7: A bit difficult.
9: I don't see how it can be done.
7: Not so sure. It wouldn't be easy, but we could do it, you know.
8: Oh, you've got some sort of plan in mind?
7: Yes. It's only vague, I'm afraid, but we'd soon be able to work out the details.
4: Oh, will I be able to play a part in it?
7: Yes, Gabrielle, a very important part. But I must warn you, it may be dangerous.
4: Oh, as though I care for danger. I should welcome it. I should glory in it.
8: What is this plan, Blakeney?
6: Yes, tell us about it.
7: Well, as I say, it's incomplete yet. But it seems to me quite practical.

0: Now, Marius Goring as the Scarlet Pimpernel.
1: Next day, we put into operation the plan I had formed to deal with Mortford. It was Gabrielle herself who had unconsciously given me the key to the idea, when at our first meeting she had joked over my pompousness. Now a large, red-faced Englishman of middle age took up his abode in a fashionable hotel in the Rue Saint-Honoré. He was every Frenchman's idea of the English, fatuous, stupid, and above all, pompous. Also, he was rich, rich enough to engage the largest and most sumptuous suite in the hotel. His staff consisted of one manservant only, but he let it be known he was in need of a housemaid. By an odd coincidence, as he was leaving the hotel on his first evening there, he overheard an argument at the entrance between the concierge and a ragged girl of about 17.
2: Be off with you now. We've nothing for you here.
3: Oh, please, monsieur.
2: You heard what I said. You'll give the place a bad name.
3: But if you would only listen, monsieur.
2: I tell you, we do not want beggars.
3: But I am not a beggar, monsieur. I do not ask for charity. All I want is work.
2: Well, we've no work for the likes of you. If you're not away from here in 10 seconds...
4: Oh, come. What's all this?
2: Oh, it's nothing, monsieur, nothing. Didn't I tell you to go?
4: No. Oh, mustn't be beastly, you know. I mean, bad form and all that. After all, she's only a child.
2: Oh, we get them by the dozen, monsieur.
3: I only ask for work,
4: what's
3: monsieur.
4: What's that you say, Margot? What? Work? What sort of work?
3: Anything, monsieur. Anything at all.
4: Household chores, for instance? Washing, scrubbing, kitchen duties, that sort of thing?
3: Anything, monsieur.
4: Might be able to use it myself.
2: Don't do it, monsieur. I know the breed. They'll stay with you one day, then steal your silver and disappear.
4: Nonsense. I can tell an honest face when I see one.
3: Oh, thank you, monsieur.
4: Let's have a look at you. A little ragged, dirty, I'm afraid. Still, hot water, new clothes, work wonders, you know. Would you be my housemaid?
3: Oh, yes, sir.
4: Good, then it's a bargain. Perkins!
5: Yes, my lord.
4: Take charge of this young thing, will you? Procure her some new clothes, plain and simple, of course, nothing fancy, you know. Then take her up to the suite. See that she washes, then give her a meal, then instruct her in her duties.
5: Very good, my lord. Come on, you. Follow me.
1: In the next few days, in the suite of the pompous Englishman, Lord Granchester, there was considerable activity, most of it with quill and paper.
5: I say, Beckley, how does it sound?
6: Read it out.
5: I'm instructed by His Grace to express satisfaction that you have at last managed to achieve communication with the lawyer Montreux.
6: Good.
5: His Grace desires that you pursue this contact with the utmost diligence, as he considers it may be of considerable value.
6: Splendid. You better add something to suggest bribery.
5: Oh, I've got that too. As His Grace indicated to you personally before you left London, you have carte blanche in the matter of expenditure, so long as you are satisfied any information you're able to purchase will be commensurate with cost of sale.
6: Couldn't be better, Teddy. Yes, that should tie up very nicely with these figures in my little account book.
5: Oh, what are they?
6: Entertaining Citizen Montreux, 1,200 francs. The first advance to Citizen Montreux, 5,000 francs.
5: Oh, is that enough? Well, let's buy him too cheap.
6: Oh, my dear fellow, it's only a first advance. To second advance to Citizen Montreux, 10,000 francs. Won't Chauvelin be delighted to be English or so methodical without accounts?
5: What about the stuff for Montreux's house?
6: Oh, I'm on the last of that now. Look, how does this one appeal to you? My dear
4: Montreux, while I appreciate that the information you've given me about Chauvelin is of considerable value, I'm inclined to think the price you demand, 25,000 francs, is unconscionably high. If you'll be prepared to reduce this by 5,000 francs, I shall be most happy to do business. I have the honor to be, etc., etc., etc., Granchester.
5: Excellent. Enough to damn him 10 times,
6: ever. Well, let's hope so, anyhow. Gabrielle!
3: Yes, monsieur?
6: You've been in touch with Bernadette?
3: Yes, monsieur. We talked together at the market this morning.
6: She will do what you are?
3: Yes, monsieur. She has no more love than I have for Citizen Montreux.
6: Good. Well, the documents are all ready. Can you get them to her tonight?
3: Oui, monsieur.
6: She knows exactly what she has to do with them?
3: Yes. I've explained everything.
6: The point is, they must be hidden in some place where there's no danger of Montreux stumbling upon them by chance. But where, at the same time, they're bound to be discovered by anyone making a systematic search of the house.
3: Well, I have told her to put them in the secret drawer in Papa's bureau.
6: You're quite sure it's not so secret that the searchers will miss it?
3: No. I have instructed Bernadette on that point, too. If they do overlook it by any chance, she will tell them of its existence.
6: Splendid. If all goes well, our friend Montreux should be behind bars ere long.
3: Oh, for me, it cannot happen too soon.
1: That evening, with the old housekeeper's help, the false but damning documents were planted. Then, next day, with rare courage, Gabrielle embarked on what we all realized was the crucial and most dangerous part of our plan.
7: Well, what is it now?
8: Your pardon, Citizen Chauvelin, but the young lady's
7: still outside.
8: I told you I'm too busy to see anyone today.
7: She is hardly more than a child citizen, and she's been waiting 3 hours.
8: I do not care if she's been waiting. What is it she wants of me?
7: She says her business is private and very important.
8: All right. Send her in.
7: Yes, citizen. You may come in now.
3: Oh, thank you, monsieur. Thank you. It's Citizen Chauvelin?
8: Yes, yes, yes, yes. Sit down, child. You may go, Sergeant.
7: Yes, citizen.
8: Now, what is your name?
3: Marie Falaise, Your Honor.
8: Where do you come from?
3: Paris, Your Honor. I am a good citizen of the Republic. I have always...
8: Now, never mind about that. I have much to do, so come to the point. What is this private and important business you wish to discuss?
3: I am a person of no importance, Your Honor. A housemaid.
8: Yes, yes, yes, yes, yes.
3: Well, my master is an Englishman.
8: Hmm? An Englishman?

0: The master is an Englishman.
1: Hmm? An Englishman?
0: My Lord Grantchester, Your Honor. He has a suite in an hotel in the Rue Saint-Honoré.
1: Grantchester, eh? Yes, I believe I've heard of him. A stupid fellow, I understand, like most English. More money than sense?
0: That is what I thought, too, at first. But now I am not so sure.
1: What do you mean?
0: I think he is a spy.
1: Nonsense, child. You are imagining things. It would be impossible for an English spy to take up residence here in the heart of Paris without me knowing all about it inside 24 hours.
0: I only know what I see and hear, Your Honor.
1: What do you see and hear?
0: Well, for instance, there is his manservant, Perkins. When anyone is present, they speak as master and servant. But when they are alone...
1: Yes?
0: They speak as equals, as friends.
1: Are you sure?
0: I cannot ignore the evidence of my ears, Your Honor.
1: What else?
0: There have been letters.
1: From whom?
0: I cannot see, Your Honor. My lord keeps them in a locked box. Some come from England, and some from here in Paris. And there have been people, callers on my lord.
1: Who?
0: Again, I cannot say, but I know an important person when I see one. And I tell you, these are important.
1: French?
0: Yes, Your Honor.
1: Do you never hear their name?
0: Oh, they are always ordinary names like Lebrun and Dubois.
1: Mm-hmm. Assumed, no doubt.
0: I am convinced of it, Your Honor.
1: Anything else?
0: Well, I have seen my lord give some of these people large sums of money. And I have seen him send the man Perkins on errands, also with large sums. And often, when I enter a room, the conversation suddenly ceases or becomes whispered so that I cannot hear.
1: Very interesting. Hmm. Tell me, child, why do you bring this information to me?
0: Well, I have explained. I am a loyal citizen of the Republic. Have I not done right?
1: Yes, indeed you have. If your suspicions are proved true, you shall be amply rewarded.
0: My own sense of duty well done will be all the reward I want, Your Honor.
1: Well spoken, child. Assuming this Lord Grantchester is, as you suspect, a spy, are you willing to assist in unmasking him?
0: I will do anything you wish.
1: Here are your instructions, then. You will return from here to your duty.
0: Yes, Your Honor.
1: And you will carry them out as though nothing were amiss.
0: Yes, Your Honor.
1: At midnight, you will appear at the front window of your employer's suite. If he is out, you will wave a white scarf. If he is in and there are others with him, a blue one. And if he is in and alone, a red one. You have those instructions quite clearly?
0: Yes, Your Honor.
1: Very well. You may go now. And remember, child, not one word or one look that may put him on his guard.
0: Have no fear. He will be there when you want him. I guarantee it.
2: Gabrielle had done her part magnificently. The trap was baited and set, and it remained now only to be sprung. Tony was out as part of our plan, and Gabrielle and I were alone. At midnight precisely, she opened the front window and waved a red scarf. 2 minutes later, the door was flung open, and I was looking into the cold and triumphant eyes of my greatest enemy. Behind him were four armed soldiers.
3: Lord Grantchester.
4: Gary, sire. What's the meaning of this? Well, what right do you burst in here?
1: You are under arrest. Seize him, you men.
4: Hold. I demand to know the reason for this unpardonable outrage. I'll have you know, sir, I'm a British subject.
1: And a British spy.
4: A spy? Me? Ridiculous. Never heard such rot in my life.
1: You weren't very clever, you know, my lord. A clever spy behaved very circumspectly in front of his servants.
4: Well, servants? What the deuce you...
1: That fox you told me of, Marie. The one with the correspondence.
0: Here it is, Your Honor.
4: What? Marie? It was you? You betrayed me, you slut? After I picked you up from the streets, penniless, half-starving.
0: I am a citizen of France, my lord.
1: A key to this box, please. Unless your lordship wishes to submit to the indignity of being searched.
0: Here is the key, Your Honor. I managed to obtain it.
1: You're even smarter than I thought, child. Thank you. There appears to be some rather interesting documents here. I will examine them at my leisure. Take him away, your men.
5: Come along, sir. Manage to go quiet.
4: Absolutely outrageous. I insist.
1: I will talk to you later, Lord Grantchester.
4: Never heard anything like him alive.
1: If that is your name, take him away.
2: We emerged from the hotel into the darkness of the street. Myself firmly held, and Chauvelin, the box tucked under his arm, bringing up the rear. Then, out of the shadows, Tony and the others struck.
6: I'll take this one.
7: Go for me, fella. And go for me, Sergeant.
8: Look out! Can't find you!
9: Oh, you would, would you?
8: Hold that man, you fool!
7: This for you, Chauvelin. Make the challenge, everyone!
8: Right!
7: Come on, you cap! All in!
9: Yes.
7: Good, let's go!
10: You fool! You don't

0: will be punished for this, every man of you.
1: I am sorry, sir. They sprang on us by surprise. Anyway, you still got the box.
2: Yes. I have still got the box.

0: Now, Marius Goring as the Scarlet Pimpernel.
1: There they go. Pleasant journey, say I.
2: Who is follow Madame Guillotine today?
1: Oh, a pretty bunch, citizen. A pretty bunch indeed. Now, take that fellow there, for instance.
3: Who is he?
1: Mean to say you don't know him? Member of the commune, prominent lawyer, advocat, Montreux. Used to be a friend of Chauvelin himself, they say.
2: No, that doesn't seem to have saved his neck.
1: Well, what do you expect? He'd been spying for England. They found documents incriminating him all over the place. Even in his own house, so it is said. Served him right. Served him all right. Cheats, parasites, traitors, that's what they are. Enemies of the people.
4: There he goes, Gabriel. Satisfied?
5: Oh, more than satisfied, monsieur.
4: Come, child. Let's get away from here. Our coach is waiting for Calais.

0: Well, come in, Smithers. What is it? Speak up, boy. Orange juice.
1: No, sir. New Kellogg's Rise and Shine.
0: Hey, fiendish.
1: And look at this, sir.
0: No peel, no pips, and it's got vitamin C. Well, Smithers, I suppose this is it.
1: What are you doing, sir?
0: Thank you, Governor. Wife and three pips to support. Thank you.
2: New Kellogg's Rise and Shine. Now tastes as good as orange juice.
3: I hope you're not hungry, dear Henry, I've just burnt the roast and I've ruined the sponge.
4: Well, that's a nice thing, isn't it? After I've been working...
3: Henry, I've got me secret supply.
4: You don't mean...
3: Polo mints.
4: Yum, yum.
3: I hope you're not hungry, dear Henry, I've just burnt the roast and I've ruined the sponge.
4: Well, that's a nice thing, isn't it? After I've been working...
3: Henry, I've got me secret supply.
4: You don't mean...
3: Polo mints.
4: Yum, yum.
5: Hello, sir. 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
12: 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Wind southeast. Ceiling 1200. All clear.
11: Okay, this is Hop Harrigan coming in. Yes, it's America's ace of the airwaves. Coming in for another transcribed episode in the adventures of Hop Harrigan.
13: Say, gang, yesterday I told you about the ditching experiments going on down in the Gulf of Mexico to find out what ditching safety features are needed in our planes of the future. Of course, the Air Force is primarily interested in developing these safety features for military aircraft. But you can be sure that every airline which runs overwater flights will be keeping a keen eye trained on these tests. Air Force officers are trying to piece together all information they have on emergency landings at sea. They learned from wartime experience that the B-17 Flying Fortress stands up best under the strain of sea landings, and so the 17s are being used in the tests. However, during peacetime, overwater planes are sometimes forced down over the ocean. Remember the story of the Boeing Sky Queen? The Sky Queen, flying non-scheduled for American International Airways, had bucked gale headwinds in her westward flight from Shannon, Ireland. Many of her sister ships had bucked similar winds in their 8 years of operation, but the Sky Queen carried far more passengers, 69 in all, the largest number ever taken on a transatlantic flight. Under ordinary conditions, the fuel load she carried would have been enough to complete the trip, but those heavy winds, pushing against her nose constantly, hour after hour, exhausted the gasoline supply. Captain Charles Martin, her pilot, held out as long as he could. His main job was the safety of his passengers and crew. With only 3 hours' fuel left, and Newfoundland, still 800 miles away, he landed the Sky Queen in heavy seas near the Coast Guard cutter Bibb. More on this exciting rescue at sea later, so don't forget to listen. And now to our story. Despite the fact that he suffered serious injury in a plane crash, Hop overrode Tank's strenuous objections and insisted on testing the jet-propelled flying wing himself. The young pilot managed to pass a careful examination by the plant doctor and then prepared for flight. Simon Gore, the inventor of the experimental plane, protested, but Major McCall, in charge of the test for the Army, refused to listen. And after Tank had examined the ship closely for possible sabotage, Hop climbed into the cockpit, ready for the takeoff. Now the flying wing is at the head of the runway, its twin jets humming a low song of tremendous power, waiting to be unleashed. In the control tower, Major McCall, Tank, and Simon Gore wait to hear from the young pilot over the shortwave radio.
14: Well, what's keeping him? Why doesn't he take off?
15: He'll go when he's good and ready, Mr. Gore.
14: Major McCall, I still say you're making a bad mistake in allowing that man to fly my plane. It won't be a fair test.
16: You don't have to worry on that score. It'll be fair enough.
6: Hop will give you a better and more thorough test than any other pilot would give you, merely because of your feelings in the matter.
14: My feelings? What about him? Ever since he came here, he's insinuated and implied I had something to do with the crashes of my planes. I resent it.
7: Well, that's just too doggone bad.
6: Hank, control yourself.
15: Now, I gotta get this off my chest. We beat our brains out for the guy. Almost got killed a dozen times. We're trying to save a ship for him, and he resents it.
14: Now, wait a minute, Tinker.
15: Maybe all them incinerations you're talking about, maybe it's a guilty conscience, huh?
14: Major, I will not tolerate
6: it. All right. That's enough from both of you. We'll discuss your objections and Hop's supposed insinuations later. Right now, we've got a test to run.
12: Hello, Tower from Harrigan.
15: Hey, it's Hop now.
6: I'll answer.
12: Come in.
6: Hello, Hop. This is Major McCall. Are you ready for takeoff?
12: You bet. Sorry I've been so long, but I'm checking everything thoroughly.
6: Good, good.
15: Tell him to check again, just to make sure.
12: Say, let me talk to Mr. Gore, will you, Major?
6: One moment. Here you are, Gore. He wants to talk to you.
14: I suppose he's found something else to complain about.
15: Now, listen, you...
6: Hank, stop it! Go on, Gore. You're wasting time.
14: This is Simon Gore.
12: Listen, Mr. Gore, I just wanted to get one thing straight with you before I take off.
6: Yes?
12: I'm going to give your ship the best flight test any ship ever had. I want it to succeed even more than you do. So get rid of the idea that you're getting a fast rush.
6: Is that all you want to tell me?
12: That's all. Put the Major back on, please.
6: Major, thanks.
15: See, what do we tell you?
6: Quiet, Tank. Hello, Hop.
12: Ready for takeoff now. Time, 11:42.
6: 11:42. Right.
12: For the first part of the test, I'll stick close to the field, about 5,000 feet. We'll hit for the ceiling later.
6: All right, Hop.
12: I'll know who said sitting here when there's plenty of room upstairs. Here we go.
6: Good luck, boy.
12: Report later. Signing off.
15: There he goes.
8: Standing close to the control room window, his nose pressed flat against the glass, Tank watches intently as the jet-propelled ship under Hop's expert hand moves slowly down the runway. Simon Gore and Major McCall stand behind him, holding their breath as the plane picks up speed and then, with a tremendous roaring thrust, literally leaps into the air.
15: Jennings, look at her go.
6: Nice takeoff, don't you think, Gore?
15: She's climbing her fast.
6: Looks like she's taking it well.
12: Hello, Tower from Harrigan. Come in.
6: I'll take it. Hello. Hello, Hop. Go ahead.
12: How'd you like the takeoff?
6: Looks fine from here.
12: You should have been riding with me. This job is a little more than terrific.
6: Good.
15: Hear that, Mr. Gore?
6: Then she's handling all right.
12: Oh, that's putting it mildly, sir.
6: You'll take her up to 5,000 feet now?
12: Yes, in slow climbing turns. I'll talk to you later.
15: Hey, wait a minute. Don't let him sign off yet.
6: Just a second. Hop. What is it, Tank?
15: Ask him how he's feeling.
6: Hop.
12: Yes, sir?
6: How about you? You feel all right?
12: Oh, yes, sir. Just fine.
6: Right. Talk to you later, then.
12: Signing off.
6: Elgar, looks like the test is off to a pretty good start.
14: Let's hope it continues that way.
15: Hey, where'd that car come from?
6: Ooh, what car, Tank?
15: Down there at the edge of the field. See it behind them trees?
6: Why, yes.
15: There's a guy standing next. Hey, I swear I know him.
6: What?
15: I should wish I could see his face.
14: And there's a pair of binoculars on the shelf over there.
15: Oh, swell.
6: Where are the guards? That car shouldn't have been allowed to get near the field.
14: Well, most of them seem to be watching the flying wing.
15: Let's see now.
6: Recognize him, Tank?
15: He's got the glasses in focus. Holy jumping grasshoppers. It's him. Exactly what I thought.
6: Who, Tank?
15: Roy Saunders.
6: What?
15: Get him, Major. Send some men after him.
6: Right.
16: Hello. Connect me with the post at the hangar door.
14: And just who is Roy Hello? Saunders?
15: You don't know?
14: Never heard of him.
15: We'll give you an earful sometime, pal.
16: Bring him in. Right, work fast.
6: He's still there?
15: Yeah, he's got a pair of glasses. He's watching the flying wing, too.
14: Major McCall, what's this all about? Who is that man?
6: Someone actively connected with a wailing witch.
14: What?
15: You'll see him later. Boy, will I make him sweat.
14: Oh, there go the men. I suppose they don't get him.
15: He's busy watching the plane. Don't even see him coming.
6: They'll get him, all right. They have to chase him all over Black Mesa.
15: Hey, now he sees him. He's getting in his car.
6: The men are almost there.
15: He's starting up. Oh, boy, he can't get away. Our boys are right on top of him, cutting him off.
6: Good.
14: Well, what'll they do to him?
6: Bring him back and keep him in custody until I'm ready to question him.
15: I want to be in on that.
12: Tower from Harrigan. Tower
15: Open
12: from Jenny. Harrigan.
15: You got all of that, Hop.
6: I'll take it.
14: He's still circling, holding at 5,000.
15: He ain't flying so smooth. The ship's wobbling a little.
6: Hello, Hop. This is Major McCall. Go ahead.
12: Everything's just fine so far, Major.
15: Hey, Major, what's the matter? You don't sound right.
6: Hop, are you all right?
12: Yes, sir. I'm fine.
15: Hey, let me talk to him, sir.
14: Get the readings on the stress indicator.
6: Here you are, Tank.
15: Thanks. Hello, Hop.
12: Hi, Tank.
15: What's the matter with you?
12: Well, nothing. Why?
15: You're wobbling around up there like you got the blind staggers.
12: Oh, I'm just giving her the sloppy treatment to see how she reacts.
15: Are you sure you're okay?
12: Oh, now, don't start that again. Tell the Major I'm going to hit for the ceiling.
6: Already? He's rushing it.
15: What are you in such a hurry for? Shake her out a little more.
12: I'm satisfied with her now. I'm going up. I'm signing off.
15: Wait, Hop.
12: I'm signing off, I said.
15: Hop. Answer me, Hop.
17: Relax, Tank. He cut out.
15: Something's wrong, Major. He didn't sound right.
17: Well, there's nothing we can do about it now, I'm afraid. There he goes.
8: Watching anxiously, Tank, Major McCall, and Simon Gore see the flying wing arc up into the sky and, with a powerful thrust from its twin jets, streak toward stratospheric heights. This is the danger zone. This is where the Wailing Witch lurks in ambush. Will she attack again?
13: We'll know more in just a moment, gang, so stand by.
8: Now, gang, let's get back to the thrilling sea rescue of the 69 passengers and crew aboard the Boeing flying boat, the Sky Queen. When Captain Martin landed his ship 800 miles from Newfoundland, it was the first time a Boeing flying boat had to land at sea in more than 2,700 Atlantic crossings. For endless hours, high winds and mountainous waves battered the 8-year-old plane. Meanwhile, the Coast Guard cutter Bib, standing alongside, waited for a letdown in the high waves in order to start rescue operations. The plane's bow crumpled, but it didn't break. The seams held tight, keeping water and sure death out. Late in the evening, Coast Guardsmen succeeded in taking 51 persons off the plane. The remaining 18 spent the night aboard, riding out the heavy waves. In the morning, they crowded aboard a last life raft to join their companions on the Bib. In spite of all the punishment the Boeing flying boat took, she remained afloat until the last of her passengers had been removed. More than 24 hours after the landing at sea, the Sky Queen still hadn't gone down. Smashed, beaten, and disabled, she still remained afloat. It was only on orders from Coast Guard headquarters that the crew of the Bib finally sank the Queen with shells. In his last message from the rescue area, the skipper of the cutter, Captain Kronk, praised the old Sky Queen. She goes down in a blaze of glory, he radioed the shore. She held together long enough to save the lives of her 69 occupants. You know, gang, it takes incidents like this one to prove how well America builds her planes. They say America's building new and better planes for the future. So get ready now to take your place in the air. For always remember, America needs flyers. And now back to our story. The test of the flying wing is nearing a climax as Hop, reporting the ship in excellent condition, suddenly pulls her nose up and roars straight toward the stratosphere. Tank, Major McCall, and Simon Gore stand tensely in the control tower below, waiting for the young pilot to report. Finally, his voice crackles over the receiver.
12: Hello, tower from Harrigan. Tower from Harrigan, come in.
13: Yes, Hop, go ahead.
12: Holding at 20,000 feet. I'm on oxygen. Boy, is it cold.
13: How's the ship behaving?
12: Oh, beautifully, sir. Gore really built himself a plane here.
15: Ask him how he is, Major.
13: How about you, Hop?
12: Oh, I'm okay.
13: Well, you don't sound it.
12: Well, I did a stupid thing. Forgot how fast this job climbs and didn't hit the oxygen in time. Made me a little groggy, but I'll be all right.
13: Listen, Hop, maybe you'd better come down.
18: Well, ask him about the stress indicators, Major.
13: The stress indicators registering any defects, Hop?
12: No, I'll start shaking it down now. Put it through a slow roll.
13: All right, boy, but watch yourself.
12: Here goes.
18: See him, Tinker?
15: Uh-huh. These glasses are good. He's rolling her all right. Hey, easy, Hop.
13: What is it?
15: He's awful sloppy. There, he made it.
13: Hello, Hop, come in.
12: Yes. Yes, Major, I hear you.
13: What's wrong up there?
12: Nothing. The speed of this baby throws me. I'm okay.
18: But, Major, I think you should order him to come in. He may damage my plane.
15: What's to the plane? He'll get killed.
12: I'll try diving her now.
18: Wait, Hop.
12: Here goes.
18: Hop, no.
15: Too late, sir. He's got the nose down.
18: By heaven, if he wrecks my
13: ship.
18: Will
13: you shut up?
18: Can you see him, Tank?
15: Yeah. Really giving her power. How are we starting to pull up?
13: That's the danger point.
15: Come on, Hop. Get that nose level.
18: Oh, Lord.
13: What's happening?
15: He's wobbling again. Ben.
18: Hello, Hop. Hop, come in.
15: I told you not to let him fly that
18: Gore. If you don't shut up, I'll bust you once. Help me.
13: Hop, come in.
12: Yeah. Yeah, Major.
18: Come down. Stop the test.
12: But Major.
18: That's an order, Hop.
12: Major,
15: What happened?
18: Hop.
12: Going around.
15: Oh, no.
18: Then come down, fast.
15: Tell him to bail out.
18: Watson wrecked my ship.
15: Are you selfish?
18: Listen. Stop it, Jenny.
15: The Wailing Witch, Hop.
18: Bail out. Bail out.
15: Why don't he answer?
18: Hop. Can't you hear me? Bail out. Bail out.
8: But even as the Major calls frantically, the ghastly scream of the Wailing Witch rises to a horrible crescendo, completely drowning out his words.
13: Gang, don't fail to hear our next episode to find out what happens.
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0: America's number one adventurer, K-7, former United States secret agent who operated in 22 countries, on land, on sea, and in the air, brings you a story of today. Here is K-7.
1: Ladies and gentlemen, secret agents are often called to all parts of the world to guard against the activities of spies. It is the story of such a task performed by my old friend Agent Z, which I bring to you now. It happened in the Europe of today, but it might have taken place on any continent, for it is the story of war supplies being transported to strengthen a nation's defense. As usual, John Holbrook will introduce the story.
0: Thank you, K-7. Today, the nations of the world are strengthening their defenses. As a result of this activity, planes, tanks, long-range guns, every type of armament is being moved, and spies are alert. In one country, spies were paid to prevent this activity and thus weaken a nation's defenses. Our story opens as Special Agent Z and his assistant, Patricia Norwood, called on an important military official by appointment.
2: Yes, sir. Whom do you wish to see, sir?
3: Miss Patricia Norwood and Special Agent Z to see General Rodiman.
2: Yes, sir. He's expecting you. This door, sir. This is Special Agent Z, sir.
4: Special Agent Z, I'm glad to know you.
3: And I'm glad to know you, General. May I present my assistant, Patricia Norwood?
4: Miss Norwood, this is most pleasant. Now, if you will both be seated.
5: Thank you, General.
3: Naturally, General, we're both a little curious.
4: Of course, of course. Perhaps this cable will explain. It is from one who seems to be a mutual friend, K-7. Read it.
3: K-7? Well, I wondered how you contacted us. Now, let's see. Get in touch with Agent Z at Continental Hotel. He is the only man near you who can undertake mission. Well, this explains, General.
4: Then it is my turn, is it not? Your assistant is very curious. Is that not true, mademoiselle?
5: I'm afraid it is.
4: Very well. The facts are these. My country has recently ordered great quantities of planes and munitions from outside sources.
3: That fact is pretty well known.
4: Yes, too well known. Now, Special Agency, we are not a warlike people. We want only to strengthen our defenses to ensure peace. I believe our foreign policy reflects that attitude.
3: Yes, I believe you, General.
4: Now, here are the facts. The armaments which we ordered are ready for delivery. Our plan was to send a special train to the coast. As a matter of fact, we would be forced to use two trains. We hope to keep their movement secret.
3: And the information has leaked out?
4: Yes. One of our intelligence officers, L-21, heard of a plot to wreck these trains and thus weaken our defense. He made one report to this office. Here it is.
3: Yeah, let me see it. Hold train at seaport until further word from me. Plot to sabotage under investigation. Believe leader to be Sturm Walters. More tomorrow. I know Sturm Walters, General.
5: Z?
3: Yes?
5: That message is dated last week and ended it with the words more tomorrow. Have you his next report, General?
4: That was L-21's last message to us, Miss Norwood. He was found murdered the day after I received it.
3: Murdered? That's like Sturm Walters. He's ruthless.
4: Z, will you attempt this case? We will give you every cooperation. It is dangerous, yes, but if any man can see those munitions reach their destination, you can. I will feel safer with you working with our intelligence department.
3: General, I'll help you if I can. It isn't hard to guess what power is behind this plot. My sympathies are with your government. Miss Norwood's are the same. We'll take the case.

0: During the next hour, Zee collected all the information available. Then he and Pat went to his rooms to study maps and make plans.
1: Pat, the more I study these maps, the surer I am that there are but two danger spots. Now here, look. You see this cut through the mountains?
2: Yes.
1: A landslide there would destroy the munitions train and block the line for many months.
2: But there are other routes.
1: Yes, but they are much longer. However, the fact that there are other routes makes me suspect the second danger point is the vital one.
2: Where is that, Zee?
1: Here, this tunnel. It's one of the longest in the world. Now, if that tunnel were destroyed, the railroad would be crippled. Now, let's look at this map closer. Yes, here's something. This railroad map shows a small spur at the northern end of the tunnel. Yes, that will prove valuable.
2: What are you thinking, Zee?
1: That I know our plan of action. Now, Pat, get packed and be ready to leave here within an hour.
2: All right.
1: We're going to that tunnel and establish headquarters there.
0: A few minutes later, several orders cracked out.
3: An old and weather-beaten boxcar is to be put at the disposal of Special Agent C. It is to be backed into the spur at the northern end of the tunnel and left there. That is all.
4: A squadron of bombers, accompanied by scout planes, will patrol the cuts until after both munitions trains have passed. Keep in constant touch with Special Radio Station 2LLV. That is all.
5: During the time both munition trains are in motion, all train dispatchers will receive direct orders from Special Agency through special radio equipment. That is all.

0: These preparations were elaborate, and they were speedily put into operation. The next morning, the two munitions trains were ordered to start their long trip. Z and Patricia Norwood made their headquarters in the boxcar at the northern end of the tunnel.
1: It's 3:30, Pat. Our work will be over in another hour.
2: Z?
1: Yes?
2: Do you think the trains will get through?
1: Yes, Pat, I think they will. Here's another call.
3: Plane 301 calling special radio station 2LLB. Come in.
1: Go ahead, plane 301.
3: Train number one has passed through the cut safely. Train number two following. There has been no threat of danger.
1: Good, plane 301. Report when second train is through. That is all.
2: That means that both trains will be here soon.
1: Yes. And once we get them through the tunnel, our work is practically over.
2: What's that?
1: I'll explain later. Count the number of times that bell rings. That was one, two, three, four. Four. I guess that's all.
2: Well, what does it mean, Z?
1: It means that four men have just entered the tunnel, Pat. I installed an electric eye at both ends of the tunnel. As each man walks in front of the electric eye, our bell rang. Now we know that four men are in the tunnel.
2: Could it be Sturm Walters?
1: I hope that Walters is with them. We've got work to do, Pat. Now, quick, look on that chart. What are the call letters in number five dispatcher's office?
2: 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Here they are.
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1: Orders, 3X19. Have both munitions trains, both trains, one and two, switched onto siding. Send the special train, which I prepared for emergency use, through at once. I will come aboard at northern end of tunnel. That is all.
4: The two munitions trains will be switched onto a siding at once. Your special emergency train is coming through.
2: What's the emergency train, Z?
1: It's made up to look exactly like the first munition train, Pat. Now listen, you have your pistol?
2: Yes.
1: I want you to go to the northern end of the tunnel and keep watch. If any men come out of the tunnel, arrest them and bring them here. You understand?
2: Yes. What are you going to do?
1: I'm going to stay here for a minute. I have two more messages to send out. And then I'll get aboard the emergency train as it passes and go into the tunnel with it. And one caution, Pat. Don't enter the tunnel under any circumstances.
2: I won't.
1: And good luck. I'll meet you back here later. Keep out of sight.

0: Pat made her way to the mouth of the tunnel and took up her job of watching. However, she was not the only guard on duty. Walters had also left a man on guard. He saw Pat and cautiously crept up behind it.
1: What was that? Who's there?
2: Drop your gun, mademoiselle. You're covered. Drop it, I said.
1: All right. What do you want?
2: Keep your hands over your head. Walk into the tunnel. Get started.
1: It's dangerous.
2: Keep moving. I think Walters will want to talk to you. Keep your hands over your head as you walk.
0: Pat was taken to almost the center of the long tunnel. There she saw four men working. They'd pried great rocks loose from the sides of the tunnel and piled them across the tracks.
2: I found her at the entrance of the tunnel, Walters.
3: So you're a spy. What are you working for?
1: That's none of your business, Walters.
3: And I will make it my business. Tie her up. Put her over at the side.
2: Come on.
1: You'll never get away with this, Walters.
3: Never say, mademoiselle. I haven't time to talk to you now. The munitions train is coming. It's too bad that you must be sacrificed. Fire up. All right, take your positions, men. You, Mantuk, wave the red lantern.

0: Young, the dynamite. Open the second car and throw it in. The explosives are in car two.
1: Throw up your hands, Walters. You're under arrest.
0: So, you were riding on the locomotive agency. You're too late. You had better run for your life. Dynamite is being placed in car number two. What was that?
1: Your men have been taken prisoners, Walters. This isn't the munitions train. It's one sent through to trap you. Here, Captain. This man is Walters. Arrest him. Hurry. The tunnel is filling with smoke.
2: Yes, sir.
1: Hurry, men. We've got to get out of here. The smoke from the engine will choke us.
3: Steve. Huh? Steve, where are you?
1: Pat, what are you doing here?
3: I was taken prisoner. They're going to blow up the train.
1: No, they're not, Pat. I have men concealed in every car. Walters and his men have all been seized. I haven't time to untie you. I'll pick you up and run. We've got to get out of here now. Hang on.
4: Had the master spy Walters been successful, a great nation's defenses would have been weakened to a point where invasion might have been possible. As it was, Agent Z saved the situation. Today, all is quiet within the country. Perhaps war was averted. Listen for my next story. This is K7 speaking.

Lodge entry, the Cat Scarlet Queen, Philip Kearney, master. Position, 4 degrees 5 minutes north, 126 degrees 45 minutes east. Wind brisk, sky fair. Remarks, the potted island of Caracalong on schedule after being boarded by armed pirates. Reason for trouble, King Ascot and the maid in waiting.

0: It was toward noon during the best of tropic pesto offer in fresh, sun-drenched morning that we raised the peaked outline of Caracalong to our starboard and stood in toward Bio Bay. The ripples danced and glimmered in the light. And in 2 miles of the spanking breeze, we picked up the creamy surf roaring in over the coral that fenced the bay. My teammate Gallagher went forward with the heaving lead as I pointed the bow toward the swirling passage through the reef. His soundings came rolling back. 4 fathoms of depth, we closed on the opening. But shallowing to less as the swell beneath us humped and got ready to break. Three and a half fathoms. The roar of water crashing on coral filled our ears. The sharp teeth of coral filled our minds. The heaving rollers from across the Celebes Sea filled and broke on our foot and starboard. We felt the current grab, reacting with the wheel. The coral teeth split by on either side. More than 17 fathoms of crystal quiet water beneath us, and I took time to look up from my work. The island in front of us was like a backdrop for a technicolor version of the more idyllic scenes in Mutiny on the Bounty. A mountain slope down which flowed a glacier of multicolored foliage, palms, tree ferns, casuarina, all of it laced and interlaced by rattan and flowering vines. It ended at a sugar-white beach, washed by blue-green water. And as we watched, the final touch entered the picture. Not one, but two. Blonde and brunette, dressed in flower-patterned cloth, walked out onto the sand and waved as we worked into anchorage.
1: So Mutual continues The Voyage of the Scarlet Queen, written by Gil Dowd and Bob Tolman, and starring Elliot Lewis. The Scarlet Queen, proudest ship to plow the seas, bound for uncharted adventure. Every week a complete entry in the log, and every week a league further in the strange Voyage of the Scarlet Queen.

0: 5 minutes after our hook was secured at the bottom, Gallagher and I were stepping from our dinghy to meet the welcoming committee. The lighter one was short and bursting with herself, the darker tall and well-contained. She sounded like tea time in Berkeley Square.
1: Hello there. Good to have you drop in on us.
0: Well, thanks. We didn't expect to find you here. The charts call the island undeveloped and populated by a somewhat shy group of natives.
1: And so it remains, except for our plantation.
0: Uh-huh.
1: I'm Mrs. Briley, and this is Mrs. Ascott.
0: Bill Carney. How do you do?
1: How do you do?
0: Well, this is Mr. Gallagher, my chief officer.
2: I didn't know you. It's quite a surprise.
1: Howdy, howdy, howdy, Gallagher. And now, I do hope that both of you will join us at the cottage. I dare say our husbands are even more anxious to meet than Jane and I were. Here's the path over here.
0: They stepped out in front of Red and me and led us up the path through a riot of vegetation, primitive, almost stifling with flower scents, bright with colors, noisy with shrill land birds. Off to the right, we could see straight rows of young and neatly cultivated palm trees. To our front, the rise of the mountain loomed abruptly. And from a point 30 or 40 feet up, a small stream flashed from the massive growth, curved into space, and fell, hissing and bubbling, into a deep, wide pool. Next to this pool was the bungalow, shaded and cooled by ocean breeze. The husbands were introduced to us on the veranda, dryly, well-built, graying slightly.
3: I bid you a hearty welcome, gentlemen.
0: Well, thanks,
2: thanks a lot.
0: Ascot was younger, slim, and fair.
3: Have you had a long voyage, Captain?
0: Oh, not this particular leg, no. We're just up from Halmahera.
3: Oh, a beastly island. Well, short before now, you'll enjoy stretching your legs on Caracalong. Doris, would you mind showing Captain Carney about a bit?
1: Of course not, my dear.
3: And Mr. Gallagher will go with Jane when you return the captain to us.
1: Very well. Strange is a rare drug, Captain. I hope you'll understand. Here we go.
0: She led me through the park-like groves, the clearings where they dried their copra, the warehouses stacked with it. She showed me piles of oyster shells, half dozen more examples of good commercial products they collected from the island. Then we stopped on a high point overlooking the Scarlet Queen, resting in the blue-green bay below.
1: Now, do you blame us for being proud of our island?
0: No, I think you've done a great job, Mrs. Riley.
1: We've been very fortunate. It's just territory, you know. But my husband's associates formed the Celebes Development Company, and we came here at the close of the war.
0: You certainly seem to have everything.
1: Yes, everything but the worry and turmoil of competitive life. And judging from what news we last heard on the condition of the world, I feel quite fortunate to be separated from it. It's been quite a fate, isn't it, Captain?
0: Well, it's not as trouble-free as your island. There was talk even in Macassar of a battle over short or long hemline.
1: Hemlines, really? Wouldn't you trade this for that kind of nonsense?
0: No, I wouldn't, Mrs. Farley. I'm afraid I like competition and the rest of it. Tell me, don't you ever get lonesome?
1: Lonely, you mean? Why should I? Fine husband, good company, the time to enjoy both. Why should any of us want more than we have?

0: By the time 3 days had passed, Red and I were almost ready to agree with her. Our sailing orders were to wait in the bay until one of Kang's luggers arrived. This kind of relaxation was made to order for us after the last few weeks of short trips and troubled ports. We soaked up sunshine and rest. And every night when we returned to the Queen, we agreed that the Briarleys and the Ascot were the most gracious hosts we've met in Singapore. We called it paradise at least once a day. I was a little disappointed when the first thin wrapping fell off. I was alone in my cabin when Mr. Kingsley Ascot paid me a visit. He browsed through some English language newspapers and suddenly came to the point.
1: Connie, I hope you won't think me blunt. Your arrival here was the most unfortunate thing that could have happened.
0: I think you're being plenty blunt, King. What are you driving at?
1: You and your skipper are the first link we've had with the outside world for over 10 months. What are you going to say?
0: I don't know. But we can stay aboard ship from now on, if that'll help. We didn't push ourselves into your company, you know.
1: Oh, no, it isn't that. Where are you going from here?
0: I don't know. Why?
1: Connie, would it be possible to arrange passage to some port, any port with regular steamer connections?
0: What? You've been as proud of your paradise as the rest, King. What goes? I'm sorry. Look, I'm sailing under charter orders, and I can't take any passengers.
1: Well, I had to ask you. Not a chance?
0: Not even a slim one, King. I'm sorry.
1: I see. Connie, be sure that you don't by word or look indicate to Jane or the Briarleys. I talk to you this way. Your promise, Connie?
0: Yeah, sure, King. I like you all too well to mess things up. I just hope you can settle down again.
1: Huh. Yes, I suppose I can. I've been settled for a good many months. Well, thanks anyway, Connie. I'll meet you in the morning. Thought we might fish a bit from the reef at ebb tide.
0: Sounds great. I'll be in early. Ascot didn't mention his visit all the next day. Once again, the island was an unmarred paradise. But that night brought another evasive visitor to my cabin on the Scarlet Queen. The next one to browse through the newspapers and then look up suddenly was Edward Briarley.
2: By Jove, Connie, I'm so glad you dropped in on us. It's really been a lark, haven't you? But I say, I believe in being outspoken. Has Ascot approached you regarding passage from here?
0: It would have been a waste of time if he had, Briarley. I can't take any passages.
2: Oh, I'm afraid that's a pity. Oh, don't misunderstand me. Ascot is just bright, alert, smashing company, but this type of life is hard on some. I've been about on this estate and that, FMS, North Borneo and the like, and I know the signs. Poor Ascot's at the end of his tether. He needs a change. And I had hoped that you might supply him with the transportation.
0: Yeah, well, it's out of the question, Briarley. I can't take him.
2: Pity. Covington for holding it in the way he is. But, Connie, I must be sure of one thing.
0: Mm-hmm.
2: Say nothing to anyone about my visit. Jove, if he knew I was aware of his state, his model would shatter. And that the rest soon will do likewise. You agree to silence?
0: Yeah, sure, Brown. I won't say a word to anybody.
2: Come in for an early swim in the morning, Connie. We'll have breakfast and make a sail.
0: I saw him to his canoe, went back to my cabin. But less than 15 minutes had passed before another visitor climbed the ladder over the side and joined me.
3: Captain Connie, I hope you won't think it entirely unforgivable. My being here, I mean.
0: Not at all, Mrs. Brown. Yes, sir.
3: Thank you. I was so distressed. My husband was here. What did he want, Captain?
0: Why, nothing.
3: Did he want you to leave?
0: He didn't say so.
3: Well, I couldn't bear it if you did. Please, Captain, don't leave without me. I'll die if you do.
0: What are you handing me, Mrs. Brown?
3: I'm begging you.
0: Why me?
3: Because I'm a woman and you're a man. And I need your help desperately. He's toying with me now. I can feel the change in him. There's no limit to his cruelty. I beg of you, Captain, give me my one chance. Take me away from here.
0: I think you'd better go ashore now, Mrs. Riley. I've never found much profit in taking misunderstood wives away from husbands.
3: I'll do anything, Phil. Anything.
0: I don't want anything. I just want you to go ashore. Now, come on, I'll help you out. At least she didn't have a cheery invitation for the following morning. I hit the sack with a bad taste in my mouth and my stock in paradise dropping by degrees. Jane Ascot's pitch was at least different because she chose daylight in the section of beach for the setting. And it was refreshing because she wore two dark red blossoms in her blonde hair, and the rest of her did nice things with the wrong tight swimsuit, because her approach was straightforward.
4: I've been watching your ship at night, Phil. You've had a lot of visitors.
0: Oh, I have?
4: Do you want to talk about them?
0: Not especially. Except that for a paradise, nobody wastes much time trusting anybody else.
4: What's paradise to you, Phil? Money, beautiful women, things like that?
0: Well, brief periods of that type, Roland. Why?
4: Listening to me could mean lots of money for those brief periods.
0: Is that an offer?
4: I understand that the men who sail ships from place to place in this part of the world are susceptible to offers. Is that right?
0: Oh, I've heard.
4: Are you?
0: I like your approach. Show me a man that wouldn't be susceptible to offers from you.
4: Well, you're very nice to make them to.
0: Thank you. But I'm not in the spot to accept.
4: That's very foolish.
0: Why?
4: Because you're throwing away £1,000. And because I'm so angry with you, I might even let some of these insane people kill you.
0: No. No, we have threats in paradise.
4: Paradise. I'll tell you just how idyllic our paradise is. Did you know that my husband and Doris Brierly are in love?
0: You're really broken up about it, aren't you?
4: They've been meeting under the tropic moon almost every night for months. Stupid fools.
0: Does Brierly know?
4: Of course. You'll have to admit all of us have put on a great act. Brierly and I have given them complete freedom. And the idiots don't even realize we have given it to them.
0: Sounds like a pleasant way to live.
4: It's rotten. But we've had a reason. They want to go away together. And we want them to go.
0: You and Brierly can play games?
4: Oh, not for any emotional reasons, Phil. When they disappear, as far as the world is concerned, every shilling of the Celebes Development Company's funds would disappear too. Some £10,000 by now.
0: Oh, which you and Brierly could then pocket, huh?
4: Now your stupid refusal to take passages has ruined our scheme.
0: Well, I'm sorry I'm spoiling your deal. Such a pretty one.
4: Don't worry, Phil. I'm sure another possibility will present itself.
0: It was after dark by the time I got away from her. I rode back to the ship and poured a couple of stiff drinks. Red was in his cabin asleep, and he mumbled impolitely at me when I tried to prod him into conversation. So I went out on the afterdeck and sat there alone, trying to clean out my system with night air, smoke, bonded disinfectant. What I had in mind slipped away when they stepped onto the deck and into the glow of our riding light. I noticed the strained expressions on their faces and the small caliber revolvers in each of their right hands.
5: Stand right there, Doris, and don't hesitate for a second if he attempts anything.
3: Hold on, King.
5: What is all this, King? Things can't go on like this, Connie. Will you listen to reason if it'll save our lives?
0: I don't care much about saving your life.
5: Save your own. I mean it, Connie. We're both desperate, and your life means little to us. Doris and I are in love. We have been for months.
0: Congratulations.
5: Oh, I know it doesn't sound as it should, but it's true, nevertheless. We didn't mean to. Couldn't help it. Tonight, Brierly learned that he threatened to kill us both if we didn't leave the island by tomorrow, and he's a man who lives up to his threats, Connie. Your ship is the only possible way we can leave.
0: I'm afraid it isn't, King.
5: Well, you don't mean that. Well, I tell you, Connie, your life is at stake. I swear I'll shoot you if you don't order this ship underway at once.
0: Use your head, King. Has this paradise really wrung your brain out? Where would you be if you did shoot?
5: You're in no worse position than I am now. Know that I've done everything in my power to save Doris and myself. Connie, order this ship underway.
0: I can't. You got a few hundred square miles of island. Go find yourself a hut someplace and hide in it.
3: That wouldn't work. Your only hope, Phil. You've got to take us.
0: But my whole voyage is at stake. That's as important to me as you are to Ascot.
5: I warn you, Connie.
0: Look, if you got the itch to be the big warrior for her, go shoot Brierly.
5: Once more, Connie.
0: All right, but you better do it right, Ascot. I'm telling you, if you don't do it with the first one, I'm going to shove that toy down your throat before you can pull the trigger again.
5: I can't believe that you'd...
6: Doris! Doris!
0: Doris crumpled to the deck, raised her head loosely as King ran to kneel beside her. I saw her push her shoulders rigidly against his hands as she died. Then I learned where the shot had come from.
7: Move out of the way, Phil. Hurry or I won't wait.
0: I trotted toward them, but I slid back against the cabin. King Ascot was still holding the sagging body when Jane fired again. He stiffened once, then relaxed as the second slug took him, then he rolled over on his side quietly. Jane's canoe coasted in toward the side.
8: What the devil's going on? Why don't you stay ashore till she...
0: What happened to them? Keep the crew in the focus, will you, Red? Go on up, tell them everything's all right.
8: Sure, just as long as we got dead bodies all over the deck, everything's fine.
7: I hope you didn't mind my saving your life, Phil.
0: Yeah, that was very neatly and cold-bloodedly taken care of, wasn't it?
7: Good heavens, there was no time for delicacy. It seemed so insistent about hurting you.
0: Let's not kid each other. Why did you have to use my ship? Why didn't you take care of it ashore where you had more room?
7: Why, so? That would have been murder.
0: It was, huh? What do you call this?
7: Rescue. I suppose, in a sense, it was attempted piracy that I rescued you from, wasn't it? They were attempting to assume command of a vessel by use of arms or something like that.
0: Oh?
7: Rescue is a much nicer word than murder, don't you think?
0: Oh, it has been. Up until now.
7: Fill my arm, you're hurting me.
0: Done, Gordon. I listen better without a gun in my face. Your quaint ideas about what is or isn't murder, it looks better in the scalpel. All right, now make sense.
7: So, this wasn't all my idea. While they convinced Doris and King that they could force you to take them away.
0: So that you could come out and rescue me from pirates?
7: But, Phil, for £1,000, I did rescue you.
0: That's what I'm supposed to say? Not for half the cut that you and Briley now have from the Celebes Development Company. Now get off my ship.
7: All right, sir. But come in early in the morning, will you? We'll have breakfast and a swim and lie in the sun all day.
0: After she left, I wondered how she'd explain to Briley my lack of interest in the payoff. That's about the time she should have been facing him with the fact.

0: and the payoff. Just about the time she should have been facing him with the fact. Two evenly separated, well-placed shots echoed out from the island. We never did go ashore again. Just before dawn, a native canoe arrived to take the deceased pirates ashore. We moved out beyond the reef, radioed a full report to the Dutch officials. Later that morning, Kang's lugger arrived with our sailing orders, and we headed out across the Celebes Sea.
1: Stand by to make sail!
0: The reef, the mountain, the memories of Caracalong lay off our stern, and the crew jumped to with a will to rig us for our ride into the future. The mainsail boomed into its job. The ship ran up. Then the mizzen. And the Scarlet Queen winced under the pull, settled under the help I gave her from the helm, and then charged forward, splashing the rolling swells with her bow and leaving them turned and flattened in her wake.
2: Not familiar with the water anymore?
0: Ah, she'll do, Red.
2: Hey, Skipper, those two shots we heard have still got me. Maybe we should have gone ashore to take a look-see.
0: Oh, no. There might have been two more for each of us.
2: Yeah, you can't help but wonder, though. Who do you think got us?
0: I'm pretty much of a toss-up. I think it must have been Briarly.
2: Well, how do you figure?
0: Very simple, Red. With all her faults, the girl was very fond of me.
2: At least she didn't kill you.
0: Yeah, there's that, if you must have proof. Besides, she invited me to breakfast. Mm-hmm. And I'm sure she wouldn't break that date just to die.
2: Why, no. Even I wouldn't do that.
0: Of course, those slugs could have been going the other way. Or even both ways.
2: Don't worry about it. Drink, Skipper.
0: But it does pique a man's curiosity, Red. I wonder... Oh, well. After you, mate.

Log entry, the Catch Scarlet Queen, 5:30 p.m. Miles traveled from San Francisco, 20,433. Wind brisk, sky overcast. Mainsail reefed, ship secure for night. Signed, Philip Kearney, Master.

Voyage of the Scarlet Queen stars Elliot Lewis as Phil Carney with Ed Max as Gallagher. Music scored and conducted by Richard O. Ross. The Scarlet Queen, produced by James Burton, is written by Gil Dowd and Bob Tallman.

0: Would you credit it? 50-odd years of baking it same old Ovies. Now top brass at Ovies tell me they want an alternative. Still with same wheat germ goodness, but a bit softer like and less crusty. I told them I'm too old to change my ways now. I'll put one at Lance onto it. Very nice, young Harold. If you like that sort of thing.
1: Ovis Handy Love. A new, softer hose.
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5: African drums are talking. The white man listening shivers to the booming rhythm. Atavistic memories talk.

0: him. The drums of his druid ancestors take up the beat again in his subconsciousness after 1,000 years of silence. This is a land of mysterious rites, of devil dances and witchcraft. Out of the jungle comes a story of Africa. Professor Anton Edwards, in Africa with his daughter, his assistant, and Nguru, a huge native prince, is searching for a remnant of the lost Atlantean race. Following the directions of a preserved human head that talked, they descended into an extinct volcano and found an old civilization where they were condemned to death by the high priest. With the help of the queen, the professor caused the people to revolt and overthrow the priest. The talking head was discovered to be the invention of a madman who sought their destruction and followed them in all their travels. He is killed attempting to blow up the palace. With the riddle of the talking head solved, Professor Edwards decides to gain the outside world by braving the dangers of a dark passage that leads through the high cliffs which surround this sunken kingdom. It is early morning as our friends walk their horses over a knoll that will bring them in sight of the cave known as the Passage of the Rock.
1: You didn't forget that grass rope we made, did you, Jack?
2: No, sir. Nguru has it.
3: What's the rope for, Father?
1: Yes, one of the most useful things to have, my dear, when going into unknown country. Never be without a rope in Africa, and you'll save yourself a lot of... Hold, everyone! Pull up!
4: Oh, what?
2: Well, can you beat that?
3: What? The whole army is drawn up at the foot of the cliff.
2: Looks more like the whole population.
1: Well, no wonder the city was so quiet when we left it this morning.
3: What's it all for?
1: Evidently a send-off for us. I thought we were going to slip away quietly. That's why I wanted all goodbyes said yesterday.
2: They must have had secret orders to meet out here. We didn't hear any marching last night.
1: Well, they expect a show, I suppose. We'll have to gallop up in approved style and...
2: Shoot off a few rounds, sir?
1: No, better not do that. They don't take kindly to firearms. Besides, we must conserve what ammunition we have. Might need it all.
5: Wana. Nguru no have snake woman... Oh, Shauri Palava.
1: No, Nguru. I think I miss that huge spear of yours as much as you do. You'll have to rely on my war club from now on, old fellow.
3: What's Nguru sounding so sad about?
2: He hasn't his huge spear for the big parade.
5: Oh. Buana, Naona, snake woman.
1: What's that?
2: Well, for Pete's sake, he's carrying the bent spearhead with him.
1: So you did go after it, you old sinner, eh?
5: Plenty good medicine, Buana.
3: But it's all twisted by the explosion.
1: Nevertheless, it's still good medicine, Lorna. I somehow thought he'd dig it out from under the ruins. That spearhead has a peculiar history. Well, they're waiting for us down there.
2: What are the orders, sir?
1: Full gallop and pull up short in front in approved Western style. All set?
3: Right.
1: Here we go. Dismount. Queen's waiting for us.
6: Great man, might knowing of thy intention, have gathered to bid thee a fitting farewell.
1: You do us great honor, madam. More than we deserve.
6: Thou hast freed my people from a rule of blood and fear. Thou hast given back to me the kingdom that was taken from my ancestors. Thou hast endangered thyself 100 times. And yet ask no reward?
1: To see happiness in the faces of your people is reward enough for us, madam.
6: Oh, thou art a man. And the great God of my ancestors hath a reward in store for thee. Thou hast set thy face toward the dark passage of the rock, from whence no traveler hath ever returned. This is thy final decision?
1: It is, great queen.
6: Then shall a picked guard of my soldiers accompany thee into the darkness of the unknown.
3: She's offering us a guard, Jack.
2: Your father will never take it. See, there is refusing the offer. The queen doesn't seem to like it.
3: That's father. If he thinks there's any danger, he won't drag anyone else in unless it's necessary. Is that opening in the cliffs, the passage of the rock, as they call it?
2: Yes. Doesn't look very inviting, does it?
3: It does not. But it gives me the creeps to look at it. I wonder how far we'll have to travel once we get in before we reach daylight again.
2: Heavens only knows. But we've plenty of torches. Your father's beckoning to us.
1: Jack! Lorna! Her Majesty wishes to say something to you both.
6: My children, for thou art children to me, brave children. My people and I have no words of sufficient weight to bespeak our gratitude. We can only bow to thy wishes and pray for thy safety. May I hold each of thy hands in mine for a moment?
3: Of course.
2: Certainly.
6: There. May the God of my ancestors go with thee always. And now, the great black warrior who himself is a prince.
4: Unguru.
5: Aye, Buana.
4: Whatever.
5: Moga, O queen.
6: Thou art a great and mighty fighter. In saving my life, thou didst sacrifice a weapon that was dear to thy heart. Therefore shalt thou carry a sword that hath been handed down to me from ancestor to ancestor. Thy mighty hand shall wield it to further victory.
2: A crusader's sword.
3: What a huge thing.
6: Within this pommel of iron lieth an holy relic, placed there in reverence many hundreds of years past. Thy fighting heart will keep the quality of its tradition. I gird its trappings about thee. So, take it. Use it in good cause, and it will never fail thee.
5: Asante sana.
4: Unguru gives you his thanks, Your Majesty. He is a man of few words and many deeds.
2: He's taking it out of the scabbard. Oh, what a beauty.
3: But isn't it too big to use in a fight, Jack?
2: For an ordinary man, yes. But not for Unguru. Watch him test the balance and swing. Wow, I'd hate to be in the path of that.
5: Buana, it is good. Unguru, snake woman, say asante.
4: Your Majesty, this sword, fashioned for a mighty arm, could find no better champion in the cause of right. The prince has looked upon it and finds it good. He says both his dead spear and himself give you thanks.
3: An arrow!
2: Someone shooting arrows from the cliff, sir.
4: That arrow was meant for you, Your Majesty. Evidently there are some followers of the priests left.
3: Another one.
4: Madam, please stand this side of the horse. It will protect you.
6: Nay, I hide from no man.
4: They're getting nearer.
5: Buana, Nauna.
2: He means that bush sticking out of the cliff face way up there. I thought I saw a movement there, too. Use your glasses, sir.
3: Yes, there is someone there. I can make out...
4: I see him. Look out, there's another coming.
3: Oh,
2: gosh, that was close.
4: Give me your small rifle there, Lorna. The beggar's perched very precariously up there. I think I can bring him down. What do you make the range, Jack?
2: It's deceiving, sir. Those arrows come from a height.
4: Yeah, that's why he's able to get so much distance. He's shooting out and dropping them. Well, here goes.
2: You got him, sir. He's falling.
3: Oh.
4: Yeah. I'm afraid he won't have any more murderous intentions now.
6: Oh, that was horrible. Great man, this to me is magic. Yet thou hast assured me it is but an invention of the outside world.
4: It is, madam.
6: Couldst thou not teach my people the secret of this weapon that kills through space ere thy departure?
4: Your Majesty, I have thought on that subject at great length and have concluded that such an action would only... increase your troubles.
6: How can that be? Is it not of great value?
4: In the country from whence I come are many who, because of this invention, must live in constant hiding. It has made killing too easy. In the hands of an angry man, it is more dangerous than the sword. For the subject of his anger has no means of protection. Flight is of no avail. And those who live by crime and thievery have prospered to its uses. Need I say more, Your Majesty?
6: Nay, it is sufficient. Thou art a just and honest man. Go thy ways, and if there be an outlet to the passage of the rock, then do I pray that thou shalt find it speedily. I bid thee all farewell, and the God of my ancestors go with thee.
4: Thank you, Your Majesty. Farewell. All set, people?
2: All set, sir.
4: Then let's go. It's footwork from now on.
2: Well, why so quiet, Lorna?
3: I think I'm a little sad, Jack. Sad to be leaving that lovely woman. She seems to be so lonely.
2: But she has her own people. They all seem devoted to her.
3: Yes, I suppose so. Maybe I'm silly to think that way.
7: Heavens, doesn't that awful yawning cave look forbidding?
8: Yeah, what do you make of the rock formations around the cave mouth, Jack?
2: Basalt, principally, isn't it?
1: Yeah, very coarse. There's some rhyolite and spongy-looking stuff.
2: There's quite a lot of rock that's new to me.
1: Yeah, see the andesite? We must be at least 3 miles down from the surface of the earth as we know it. Notice some of the strata lines running vertically over the opening, eh?
2: Yes, they level out at the sides. Sort of a sunburst effect.
1: Well, that's how the cliff fell into place when this land sank out of sight. Well, here we are. Better turn around and salute the Queen before we enter the cave. Hold your rifles up over your head. All ready? Salute. Rather sorry to leave them. Fine bunch of people. And the Queen is... Well, better get along. Light one of the torches, Jack.
2: Right. All okay, sir?
1: Yeah. Well, keep close together now and don't lag.
5: Wanna. Nguru smell 'em plenty death.
1: Death?
3: Oh, Nguru would have to say something like that. I've got the creeps already. Oh, look at that.
1: Just a pile of bones, my dear.
3: Yes, I know.
2: Don't worry about those things, Warner. Keep your eyes straight ahead.
1: Well, there must be an outlet somewhere, Jack. Those great apes coming through here every so often prove it.
5: Warner. No.
1: Come on. What did you see, Nguru?
5: Man. Him stand to wall. Naona.
1: Yes, I see. There's someone standing close against the wall of the passage right ahead. You see, Jack?
2: Yes, sir. But it's barely an outline to me.
1: Mm. Who's there? We're friends. No movement.
5: Wana. Him dead.
1: Do you think so? Well, keep your guns ready. We'll go forward and see.
8: Once upon a time there was an engineer.
9: Choo-choo Charlie was his name, we hear.
8: He had an engine and he sure had fun. He used good and plenty candy to make his train run.
10: Charlie says, love my good and plenty. Charlie says, really rings the bell. Charlie says, love my good and plenty. Don't know any other candy that I love so well.
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1: 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I'll put one at Lads onto it. Very nice, young Harold. If you like that sort of thing.
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out of the glamorous, mystic east, out of the desert, burning sands, the voice of ancient Persia speaks to the heart of him who understands. Through the crunch of the camel's padded feet, meet the purple glow of starlit skies. Four travelers in like caravan meet, and their quest for earthly paradise. A sign on the mystic scroll of fate, the moving finger writes in gold. 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Wait. Kismet is written. Let the tale be told.

0: Urumor, the Wizard of Persia. Henry Mason, a wealthy importer of jewels, owns an emerald to which a curse is attached. Omar, the Wizard of Persia, tells Mason that unless he returns the jewel to its original owner, the curse will not be removed. The Masons set out for the Orient. Omar encourages or warns Mason by means of mystic bells, the meaning of which is given in the mystic scroll in the American's possession. On the train to New York, a mysterious stranger shadows them. The last episode closed as Mason and Jerry, his daughter's sweetheart, hear Mrs. Mason scream.
1: Let me through! Let me through! It's my wife, I tell you! Let me through! And Martha! Martha! Martha, what's the matter, dear? What's happened?
2: Mother, are you all right? Oh, Henry. Henry, I'm so glad you're here.
1: But tell me, Martha, what's happened?
2: I was just dropping off to sleep when it happened.
1: Yes, dear. But what was it? What was it?
2: Oh, a long hand.
1: What?
2: Yes, it came through the curtains of my berth. A long, hairy, brown hand. Oh,
1: you must have been dreaming, Martha.
2: I wasn't dreaming, Henry. I saw it as plainly as I see you.
1: Martha, are you sure?
2: Of course I'm sure. But the hand was closing about your throat. I guess you'd be sure.
3: But, little dear, why would anybody want...
2: Oh, why would anybody want to do any of the things that have been done to us? Henry, I can't stand much more of this.
1: Now, my dear, calm yourself. Your nerves are taut, that's all. Now, we've got to find the man who's been trying to... Martha, was there anything about this hand to identify it? A ring, perhaps, or...
2: Anything to... Well, yes. Yes, there was. On the wrist, there was a scar.
1: Scar?
2: Yes, a jagged purple scar. Oh, Henry... Henry, what are you going to do?
1: I'm going to look through this train to find this man with a jagged purple scar on his wrist.
3: Daddy!
2: Oh, Henry, you can't do that.
1: Why can't I? You think I'm going to sit back and let this sort of thing go on?
2: Henry, you simply can't leave me alone. I won't have it. Things are bad enough without your trying to get yourself murdered.
3: Daddy, I think Mother is right. Every time we separate, something seems to happen.
1: But I've got to do it, Cynthia. I've got to put a stop to this. Now, let's not stand here in the aisle arguing. Where's Jerry?
3: Why? Where is Jerry? I thought he came here ahead of us when Mother screamed. Well, Daddy, do you suppose?
1: Honey, he must have seen something. He didn't run off like that otherwise.
3: Oh, thank heaven. Here he comes. Jerry, where have you been?
4: Sorry, Mr. Mason. I've got him.
1: You what?
3: Jerry? You mean the man with the scar?
4: Scar?
3: Yes, Mother saw his hand. There was a jagged purple scar on his wrist.
4: Well, I don't know about the scar, but I think I've got the right one. I need your help, Mr. Mason. Will you come with me?
2: Henry, where are you going?
1: Now, Martha.
2: Oh, Henry, you stay right here. Henry, I won't be left alone.
3: I'm coming too.
1: Cynthia, you stay here with your mother.
3: But, Dad... Jerry, what are you going to do?
4: Darling, can't you understand? There's no time to be lost. We've got to act quickly. Come along, Mr. Mason.
1: All right, let's go.
2: Henry, Henry. Oh, he'll be killed. I know he'll be killed. Cynthia, stop him. Stop him.
1: Jerry, are you sure you've got the right man?
4: Let's not talk in here, Mr. Mason. Wait until we get to the car ahead.
1: All right, Jerry. Now, Jerry, what is it?
4: You notice this car is empty?
1: Why? What he gets. Porter hasn't even made up the berth. Aren't there any passengers in here at all?
4: That's what I wondered when I ran in here after hearing Mrs. Mason screaming.
1: Here? And why did you do that, Jerry? You must have seen something.
4: Yes, I did. I saw a man running in here. So I followed him.
1: Did you get a good look at him?
4: No, I just got a flash as he went through the door. I couldn't tell much about him except that he was dark-skinned. Of course, he was dressed like an American, but I'm almost sure he's a foreigner.
1: Yeah, I expected that. Well,
4: you see that third compartment? Well, just as I got in here, I saw that door close.
1: You mean that you think he's still in there now?
4: I'm positive.
1: Well, we'll soon find out. Well, do you hear anything?
4: Not a sound. Funny, but I'm sure he's in there.
1: Well, if he's in there, we'll get him out. Better be on your guard, Jerry.
4: Ready? I can only get my hands on this bird. We'd better try rushing the door, Mr. Mason.
1: Open this door! Confound you! Open this door, I say.
4: Great heavens! That sounds like Mrs. Mason.
1: Well, I'll be.
4: Why? You!
2: What is the meaning of this?
4: Well, you see.
2: What do you mean by this outrage?
4: Why, we beg your pardon. You see, we thought.
1: Wait a minute, Jerry. I know this woman.
4: What did you say, Mr. Mason?
1: I said I know this woman. She's a Persian. A woman called Zaidi.
2: You are mistaken, my friend. I do not know you.
1: Well, I know you, Madam Zaidi. I haven't forgotten my visit to your house in Shiraz.
2: Shiraz?
1: Yes. And there's one room that I particularly remember. A room with an iron door.
2: What are you speaking? You must be mad. I have never seen you before in my life. Never.
1: Yes, of course you say that. I wouldn't expect you to recognize someone you had tried to murder.
2: Murder? This is all a lie.
1: Oh, no, it isn't. And you know it. If anyone is lying, Madam Tidy, it's you. You know you stole my jewels. You tried to kill me, and now I find you here on a train that takes me back to Shiraz. Do you want me to tell you why you're here, Madam Zaidi?
2: How can it matter to me what you say? I do not know you, I tell you.
1: Well, I'll tell you why. It's because of that emerald. You'd still like to know where it is, wouldn't you?
2: You're mad, I tell you. I do not know what you mean.
4: Mr. Mason, I think I've got it.
1: Why, what do you mean, Jerry?
4: See that door?
1: Yes. What about it?
4: It's a connecting door. Opens into the next compartment. I think they've switched compartments.
1: I see.
4: This man with the scar. He's in there, in that other compartment.
2: No, there is no one there.
1: Well, you may be right, Jerry. Let's try it anyway. Door's locked. We'll have to crush it.
4: Right you are, sir. Here it goes.
2: There is no one there. Stop it. Stop it. Stop it.
1: Empty.
4: Got away.
1: Yes, he got away while this woman delayed us. That was clever of you, Madam Sidey.
2: I told you there was no one there.
1: Well, he can't go very far. He's still on this train. And we'll find him. And as for you, Madam Tidy, I think the police at our next stop will be a little interested in you.
2: The police can do nothing to me. It is only your word against mine. You have no proof.
4: Mr. Mason, look at this.
1: What is it, Jerry?
4: A little ebony box inlaid with jade.
1: Yes. See. Curious, isn't it?
4: Should I open it, Mr. Mason?
1: Curious, isn't it?
4: Should I open it, Mr. Mason? There might be something there. Some sort of a clue as to who this fellow is.
2: You do not dare.
1: Ah. So there's something in it that you don't want us to see.
2: It's a crime for which you will be punished.
1: Coming from you, Madam Zaidi, that sounds rather amusing.
4: Yes, Jerry. I think you'd better open it. It might help us. All right, Mr. Mason, I will. If I can find the spring.
1: Wait, Jerry. Wait.
2: Help. His man has gone mad.
4: Are you ill, Mr. Mason?
1: Quiet, Jerry. It's the bell. The mystic bells of Omar.
2: Bells? I hear no bells.
4: Quiet.

0: 1-4. I'll be right back, Jerry. I've got to find out what the message is.
1: Go ahead, Mr. Mason. In the meantime, I'll have this box open.
2: Don't touch that box, I tell you.
1: Who's going to stop me?
2: Don't open it, you fool. You'll regret it.
1: I've had about enough of that now.

0: Sure I am, Mr.
1: The message is, death lies within. Why, sir? Keep away! Don't touch it! Jerry, look out! It's a snake! A desert snake! The poisonous viper of the East! Jerry! Jerry!

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2: No, I don't think so.
1: What about that?
2: No. It's quite nice, though.
1: Is it? Do you think I might try a piece? I'll have 2 ounces, please.
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3: Spy Catcher. A series of true stories of the unceasing search for enemy spies in wartime, based on the memoirs of Lieutenant Colonel Oreste Pinto of the Allied Counterintelligence Service. This week's story is entitled Doves of War. The part of Colonel Pinto is played by Bernard Archer.
4: In 1944, the Guards Armored Division broke out of France, swept through Belgium into Holland, and I found myself responsible for the internal security of thousands of square miles of liberated territory. On a rapidly widening front, I had to cope with hundreds of traitors, collaborators, and stay-behind agents, and my unit consisted of only 6 officers and 10 men. I applied immediately for extra staff, but in war, commanding officers are not keen to lose good men to other units. However, they're only too keen to be rid of incompetence. And at times, they'll give a glowing report to be sure of it. Oh, come in, Captain.
5: This morning's situation report, sir, and yesterday's interrogation report.
4: Thank you. The arm is still pushing on.
5: Yes, they're doing very well, sir.
4: Yes.
5: One piece of good news, sir. Your request for extra staff. They've answered at last.
4: How many?
5: One officer, sir.
4: One?
5: Yes, sir. Here it is.
4: Lieutenant Godfrey, age 26. To be transferred with immediate effect. Well, that's something. Now, what's his background? Royal Engineers, Infantry, Intelligence Corps. Well, that's a deal of moving around, isn't it? 3 years in the service, sappers, infantry, and intelligence.
5: Well, the report says he speaks Dutch fluently. His mother was Dutch, sir. His CO gives him a good report.
4: So I see.
5: If we refuse the transfer, sir, they'll think we don't need help.
4: Well, beggars can't be choosers. Let me know when he arrives.
5: He's here now, sir.
4: Oh, very well. Send him in.
5: Yes, sir. Lieutenant, this way, please.
6: Thank you.
5: Lieutenant Godfrey, sir.
4: Come in, Godfrey. Thank you, Captain. Good morning.
6: Good morning, sir.
4: Sit down, please.
6: Thanks, sir.
4: Your transfer to this unit is with immediate effect.
6: Yes, sir.
4: How long have you been in intelligence?
6: 4 months, sir.
4: And in the services, 3 years. I see you were enlisted and commissioned in the Royal Engineers.
6: Yes, sir. That was rather a mistake, sir.
4: Oh, a mistake?
6: Yes, sir. You see, when I was called up, sir, I was studying for a degree in engineering. My call-up was deferred until I passed the exam. Well, in fact, sir, I failed it. I was ploughed rather badly. But they didn't take any notice of this, sir, and put me in the REs.
4: And commissioned you?
6: Yes, sir.
4: Well, you were in the engineers a very short time. What happened?
6: It was the Bailey Bridge, sir.
4: The Bailey Bridge?
6: Yes, sir. You see, my platoon had to erect one, sir, as a demonstration, across a river. Well, I was quite happy about it, sir, until the CO arrived.
4: Well?
6: Well, the bridge was all right, sir, but it was the wrong river.
4: And you were transferred to the infantry?
6: Yes, sir.
4: Well, what happened in the infantry?
6: Oh, I enjoyed that very much, sir. We were still in England.
4: But I see you were later transferred to the intelligence corps. Did you apply for the transfer?
6: No, sir. It was my adjutant. He said it would be a good opportunity for promotion, and the CO would give me a good recommendation.
4: I'm sure he did. So you were transferred to intelligence just before D-Day?
6: Yes, sir.
4: Well, this present application for a transfer to my unit, did you volunteer?
6: Well, yes, sir. Really, I did. My CO pointed it out to me, sir. He said it would make good use of my foreign language. I speak Dutch very well, sir. My mother's Dutch, from The Hague. And I had part of my education there, sir. It's really my native language, sir.
4: And your CO suggested that you should volunteer?
6: Well, he gave me a good report, sir.
4: Yes. Yes, he did. Well, here we are, Godfrey, cast together by the fortunes of war. Your 4th unit in 2 years.
6: You mean I'm in, sir? I'm with you.
4: Of course.
6: Oh.
4: I better put you in the picture.
6: Yes, sir.
4: Well, we're responsible for the security of literally thousands of square miles of liberated territory. Inside the liberated territory, we know that there are traitors, collaborators, and stay-behind agents. Well, it's our job to deal with them.
6: I'm terribly keen, sir.
4: As I've said, we have a very large territory to control, and only two vehicles. At the moment, I can't spare one for you.
6: Oh, of course not, sir.
4: But there is a job I want you to do in this area.
6: Yes, sir?
4: It's an important job. I'll brief you. I want you to listen very carefully. Have your notebook?
6: Yes, sir.
4: Right. Now, we know that there are stay-behind agents in this area. We've arrested three of them.
6: Mm-hmm.
4: Their names are Janssen, Rietveld, and Van Laar.
6: Rietveld and Van Laar.
4: They are at this moment in the cells, in separate cells. Well, they claim to be line runners, that is, loyal resistance men from the north.
6: Mm-hmm.
4: But I know that they're German agents. I've interrogated them myself, and unfortunately for them, their stories don't tally.
6: Oh? How's that, sir?
4: Well, as I say, I'm keeping them apart. They've been apart since they were arrested. Janssen claims that he knows Rietveld and says they both come from Duttingen. But Rietveld tells me his hometown is in Zutphen.
6: Mm.
4: He claims that he's never met Janssen in his life. Well, that's rather suspicious.
6: Yes.
4: But the third man, Van Laar, is the clever one. When we arrested him, he had a bandaged head. He has a superficial scalp wound. He claims to have lost his memory. Well, I know he hasn't.
6: Mm-hmm.
4: The important thing is this. When arrested, they had no means that we can discover of getting information back to the Germans. So, there is a fourth agent in this area, the agent who runs the message center. I want him found.
6: Yes, sir. I'll do that, sir.
4: Oh, just a minute. I'd better tell you what to do. You must do exactly as I say.
6: Yes, sir.
4: Now, the man I suspect is called Fogel.
6: Fogel, yes, sir.
4: He has a butcher shop in this town, and he's well known.
6: Mm-hmm.
4: I want you to have a word with people who know him. Also with the mayor and the local clergyman. Find out discreetly whether they like him and trust him, or whether he deals in the black market, and so on.
6: Mm-hmm.
4: But I want this done discreetly.
6: Oh, of course, sir.
4: And I'll tell you how to do it. You'll pose as the messing officer of an infantry unit. You'll say that your unit is coming into this area, and as the messing officer, you want to find a decent, honest butcher, the kind of butcher that the Allied forces should deal with.
6: Yes.
4: If they recommend Fogel, let me know. If they don't, you mention Fogel and see what they say about him.
6: Mm-hmm.
4: When this has been done, I want you then to go to Fogel's shop. Now, you're still the messing officer because he will have heard about you. Tell him that you know meat is in short supply. You don't want to do the local people out of their supplies. But if he knows of any source...
6: I understand, sir.
4: Well, if he suggests that he can do this, then offer him a little over the odds. Not much, just a little. See what he says.
6: You want to know if he's in the black market, sir?
4: I want to know about his character.
6: Oh.
4: And be discreet. I don't want him frightened.
6: I'll be very careful, sir.
4: And, Lieutenant?
6: Yes, sir?
4: Change that flash on your shoulder. Get an infantry flash. Everything must look right.
6: Of course, sir. Thanks, sir.
0: Captain, will you come in now? Thank you.
4: Oh, come in, Captain.
5: You've given Godfrey a job, sir?
4: Yes, I've sent him to make inquiries about Fogel. He's a nice young lad, but he's over keen. I'm sure he'll bungle it, and the news will get back to Fogel.
5: Oh, I understand, sir.
4: So I want you to arrange to keep Fogel's shop under constant observation, all round the clock.
5: Mm-hmm.
4: You'd better put De Groot on the job.
5: Very good, sir. You think if Godfrey blunders around, he'll scare Fogel, sir?
4: I don't know. But he puts the fear of God into me. Lieutenant Godfrey behaved as I expected he would. And very soon the news was around. But there was no move by Mr. Fogel. We waited.
5: Another report from De Groot, sir. There's still no move.
4: But the news is around. Fogel must know.
5: Yes, sir.
4: Has Godfrey seen Fogel yet?
5: No, sir, but he seems to have seen everyone else.
4: Tell him to see Fogel.
5: Well, I've told him, sir. He's on his way there now.
4: Oh. Well, I shall wait his report with interest.
6: Mr. Fogel?
7: Yes?
6: I'm Lieutenant Godfrey. I'm the messing officer for my unit, and I'm trying to find a good, reliable butcher in the town.
7: Yes, I heard about it, sir. Have I been recommended?
6: Oh, very highly recommended, Mr. Fogel.
7: What is it you want, sir?
6: Well, You see, my unit's moving into town very soon, and they've been on hard rations for some time now, and I was hoping to find some supply of fresh meat for them. Just a little, perhaps.
7: Oh, we don't have any meat, sir. This is all I have, and I've customers for it.
6: But I don't want your customers to suffer. No, I wouldn't have that. No, I was just wondering whether perhaps you might know of some supplies.
7: I
6: think I could manage to pay a little over. That is, if it wasn't taking it away from your customers.
7: Well, the prices are already a bit over, sir. The Germans cleared the farms before they left. Money can't buy what isn't there. When is your unit coming, sir?
6: In a day or two.
7: Well, if I hear of anything, I'll let you know, but I don't hold out much hope. Of course, I'd like to help.
6: Yes,
7: but...
6: I'm sure you would. Thank you very much, Mr. Fogel.
0: Come in.
6: I've seen Mr. Fogel, sir.
0: All right, Godfrey, sit down.
6: Thank you, sir.
0: What happened?
6: Well, I spun in that yarn, sir, you know, about being messing officer and all that, you know, wanting some fresh meat for my men. But he says he can't help, sir. He says the Germans have taken all the cattle. Doesn't like the Germans at all, sir. Seems a very decent sort of chap, you know, willing to oblige the Allies and all that, but just hasn't got the stuff.
0: Did you suggest that you might be able to pay him for his trouble?
6: Oh, yes, sir. First I suggested a little bit over the odds, you know, just to make a treat for the men, but... He said that all meat was over the odds and there were no supplies.
0: Did he offer to try?
6: Oh, yes, he offered to try, but he didn't hold out much hope.
0: I see. Well, he has a back shop, a rather large one, I understand. And what does he keep in it?
6: I don't know, sir.
0: Well, didn't you look around?
6: No, sir.
0: Oh. Well, you should have looked around, you know.
6: Yes.
0: Still, you say he's offered to try. I want you to go back again tomorrow. Ask if he has any news for you. Whatever he tells you, say that you've had good reports about him and you want to put him on the unit's list of local suppliers.
6: Mm-hmm.
0: Unfortunately, your CO has a thing about hygiene and cleanliness. And ask if you can see round the place.
6: I'll do that, sir.
0: Particularly the meat safe and the back shop. He can hardly refuse. If he does, tell me.
6: Of course, sir.
0: And Godfrey...
6: Yes, sir.
0: Don't expect to find a radio transmitter lying there in full view.
6: Of course not, sir.
0: But keep your eyes open. Lift things up. Look behind boxes.
6: Mm-hmm.
0: Open cupboards, as though you were looking for cockroaches.
6: Yes, sir.
0: And keep your eyes open for electric leads that don't seem to go anywhere. Or electric wiring, especially new wiring.
6: New wiring. Mm-hmm.
0: Yes, new wiring that goes through the ceiling or disappears through the wall.
6: Yes, sir. I can do all that, sir.
0: I'll go there tomorrow.
6: Yes, sir.
0: And for the rest of today, give Captain Harter a hand, will you?
6: Right, sir.
0: Oh, coming, Captain.
5: How's it going, sir?
0: Oh, I think it's all right. Maybe Godfrey's more useful than we think.
5: Oh, how, sir?
0: I'm sending him back tomorrow to search the premises, so you'd better tell De Groot to keep a sharp lookout. And I'd like to see Fanlar again. Perhaps I can shake something out of him today.
5: Yes, sir. The corporal, bring in Vanlar. Yes, to the colonel. Right away. Has he still lost his memory, sir?
0: So he says. But I think I can bring it back for him.
5: It's just as well we found that piece of paper in his pocket. Or we wouldn't even know his name. Oh, here he is, sir. Come in.
7: Vanlar, sir.
0: Come in. Come over here. Right, sit down. Jacobus Fanlar. Is that your name?
8: I don't know, sir.
0: You can't remember your name?
8: No, sir.
0: Or where you were born?
8: No, sir.
0: Well, try to remember. Dutingham? Gutman? Eindhoven?
8: I don't know, sir.
0: Well, do these names mean anything to you? Janssen? Rietveld? Fogel.
8: They don't mean anything, sir.
0: Why do you still wear that bandage round your head? To remind you that you've lost your memory?
8: No, sir.
0: Then take it off. Go on, take it off. Now throw it away.
8: But I...
0: You do want to recover your memory.
8: Oh, yes, sir.
0: Then throw it away.
8: Yes, sir.
0: The loss of memory is not as convenient as you may think. I can hold you here until you prove that you're innocent.
4: If you can't remember, you may be here for a very long time.
8: Yes, sir.
4: So we'll try to get your memory back. We'll play a simple little game of association. I'll say a word, and you'll say the first word that comes into your mind. Right? Messages.
8: Messages.
4: No. No, you'll say another word. The first other word that comes into your mind.
8: Yes, sir.
4: Messages.
8: Pen.
4: Pen.
8: Ink.
4: Ink.
8: Paper.
4: Paper.
8: Writing.
4: Writing.
8: A letter.
4: A letter.
8: To my wife. Sir.
4: Sir. You have a wife.
8: I don't know, sir.
4: But you said, to my wife.
8: I just said that. It came into my head. I don't know, but I suppose I have a wife.
4: Why do you suppose that?
8: I'm old enough.
4: What age are you?
8: I don't know, sir.
4: Well, what age do you think you are?
8: About 40.
4: Mm-hmm. Let's try again. Same game, only faster this time.
8: Yes, sir.
4: German.
8: War.
4: War.
8: Fighting.
4: Butcher shop.
8: About...
4: Butcher shop.
8: Food.
4: Mr. Fogel.
8: I don't understand, sir.
4: Janssen, Rietveld and Fogel. Mr. Fogel. Your friends, Janssen, Rietveld and...
8: They're not my friends, sir.
4: How do you know? You've lost your memory.
8: I mean, I can't remember them, sir. I don't know they're my friends. I can't remember anything, sir.
4: Pity. I can keep you here until you do. Send in the guard.
8: If I do remember anything, sir, I'll tell you.
4: You could tell me now, if you wanted to. But I can wait. You take Van Laar.
9: Yes, sir. This way.
4: Come in. Oh, come in, Godfrey.
6: Well, I've seen Mr. Fogel again, sir.
4: All right. What happened this time?
6: I examined the place, as you said, sir. It's spotlessly clean, absolutely hygienic.
4: I see.
6: Of course, there isn't very much there, sir, but he keeps it very clean.
4: He showed you around?
6: Oh, yes, sir, everywhere.
4: Did you check on electricity leads and cables?
6: Yes, sir. Switched on all the lights, tried everything. He even started up his refrigerator by mistake, sir, but didn't mind.
4: Hmm. Any disturbance or repairs to the fabric, the wall?
6: No, sir. It's a pretty old place, but nothing like that.
4: A loft or a cellar?
6: No, sir. Just the back shop and his flat upstairs.
4: Did you see the flat?
6: No, sir.
4: Well, did he have any news for you? Any meat supply?
6: You don't really want any meat, do you, sir?
4: No, of course not. But he thinks you do.
6: Yes.
4: Well, did he have any news for you? That's why you called there.
6: Yes, he said he'd been in touch with some farmers, told them about the unit coming, but couldn't get anything.
4: I see.
6: But he's very keen to help us, sir. He offered me some pigeons.
4: Pigeons?
6: Yes, sir. Wood pigeons. I spotted them out in the back, sir. He offered to let us have a few, you know, treat for the lads and all that.
4: Live ones?
6: Yes, sir.
4: And what does he do with wood pigeons?
6: Well, instead of butcher meat, sir. You see, he can't get supplies, so he's got two men out in the woods catching wood pigeons for him, and then he lets his customers have them. Feed them up until they're quite fat. I saw them, sir.
4: Where?
6: Out in the back, sir.
4: Go on.
6: But in little cages, sir, like rabbit hutches with wire in front, and he feeds them until they're fat, sir.
4: And he offered you some?
6: Yes, sir.
4: After you had spotted them?
6: Yes, sir.
4: When you first called and asked about supplies, did he mention wood pigeons?
6: No, sir.
4: Did any of the people in the town you spoke to mention that he sold them?
6: No, sir.
4: Have you seen them in his shop window?
6: No, sir. He says he keeps them for favoured customers.
4: Yes,
6: sir.
4: I'll bet he does. In little rabbit hutches with wire in front. How many of these wood pigeons did you see there?
6: 12, sir. I counted them.
4: Yes, I want you to take me to Mr. Fogel. Introduce me as your commanding officer, the one who's so keen on hygiene.
6: Yes, sir.
4: Captain, bring round the jeep right away, yes? We're going to call on our friend, Mr. Fogel.
6: Mr. Fogel?
10: Oh, back again, Lieutenant?
6: Yes. This is my commanding officer. He's just arrived unexpectedly.
10: Ah, good afternoon, sir.
4: Good afternoon.
6: Well, I've just been telling the Colonel how clean your place is, and
4: In fact, he was telling me about your very kind offer, Mr. Fogel. The unit has just arrived in town, rather tired of army rations, or at least the officers are, I can assure you. And the lieutenant was telling me about your offer of some wood pigeons.
10: Oh. I don't have many, sir.
4: Still, if you could let us have a few, it would make a change. May I see them?
10: Well, yes, sir. Will you come this way?
4: Thank you.
10: There they are, sir.
4: Ah, they're nice and plump. How many could you let us have, Mr. Fogel?
10: Well, how many would you want, sir?
4: Oh, a dozen?
10: Oh, I couldn't let you have that, sir. Some of them are promised. The lieutenant said you wouldn't want to deprive my customers, sir.
4: No, of course not, sir. Well, how many could you let us have?
10: Four would make a very nice pie, sir.
4: Six?
10: Oh, but I have my customers, sir.
4: Let's see, how many birds do you have? Two, four, six, eight, ten, 11. 11. Well, they seem to be nice and fat. Perhaps four would do. May I see one?
10: Yes, sir.
4: Come on. Where are you? There you are. Don't panic. I won't hurt you. It doesn't look like a wood pigeon, does it?
10: What do you mean, sir?
4: Well, I always thought that wood pigeons had a circlet of lighter feathers round the neck.
10: They're wood pigeons, sir.
4: Local bird?
10: Yes, sir. They were caught in the woods near here.
4: When?
10: Last week, sir. I'm just fattening them up now.
4: Last week, you say? Mr. Fogel, when a wild animal or a wild bird is caught in cage, at first it tries to escape. It beats itself against the wire for a day or two. When it finds it can't escape, it pines. Its feathers go dull. It won't eat. I doubt if you could have got them into this sleek, fat condition in 1 week.
10: With due respect, sir, I have fattened them up in a week. I can show you the woods where they were caught.
4: The woods south of here?
10: Yes, sir.
4: When my lieutenant was here an hour ago, Mr. Fogel, he counted 12 birds. There are now 11. Where's the other one?
10: I sold it to a customer.
4: For a pie?
10: Yes.
4: Did you kill it and pluck it here? Where are the feathers? Or did you release it? I think these are carrier pigeons.
10: Sir, they are wood pigeons. I buy them for my customers.
4: Oh, we can soon prove that, can't we? All pigeons have a homing instinct. They'll fly back to their lofts or to their nests. If this bird was caught only last week in the woods south of here, it'll fly home. It'll fly south. If it's an army carrier pigeon, it'll fly to the German line. It will fly north. So let's try, shall we? Ah. There you are. Off with you!
6: Up. What's happened, sir?
4: No, it's all right. Just settled on the roof. Getting its bearings.
6: There it goes, sir. North!
4: Of course. Well, Fogel, that's all I wanted to know. Let's go inside. Now then, Fogel. You've been running a message center for German agents. And I'm arresting you.
10: But, sir, I can...
4: Before you say anything, Fogel, listen to me. We have the rest of your pigeons, and they are carrier pigeons. I'm going to ask you some questions. It may make things easier for you if you answer truthfully. Do you know Janssen? He says he knows you.
10: Yes, sir. I know him.
4: Liefeld?
11: Yes, sir.
4: And Van Laar?
11: Yes, sir.
4: Captain!
12: Yes, sir?
4: Take him out to the jeep and hold him there.
12: Yes, sir. Come on, Fogel.
6: That was very smart, sir.
4: What was?
6: Well, about the woods being south of here, sir, and the pigeon flying the other way. That got him, sir.
4: Godfrey, there are no woods south of here. The woods are north of here, and so are the German lines. He was lying from the start, so he trapped himself. And they usually do.

Fogel was the German agent. He made a full confession involving Janssen, Rietveld, and Van Laar. They were tried together by a Dutch military court and convicted.

0: You've been listening to Spycatcher with Bernard Archard as Colonel Oreste Pinto. The script was written by Robert Barr and the program produced for the BBC.
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0: pursuit. 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And then, the man from Scotland Yard, the famous Inspector Peter Black, and the dangerous, relentless pursuit. When man hunts man. In just a moment, tonight's story.
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0: Now, with Ben Wright starred as the famous Inspector Peter Black of Scotland Yard, we bring you...

0: Sergeant Moffitt and I had left King's Cross Station at 4 o'clock in the morning. It was past eight that evening when we arrived by motor car in the village of Bannock in the north of Scotland. We had been called there by the Chief Constable of Inverness to invest the murder which had taken place 2 days before. A car had been dynamited on the road and its driver, James Scorgie, immediately killed. I left Moffitt to arrange for rooms at the one and only inn and then went to the police station. As I came in, I saw two uniformed men playing draft at a desk.
1: Oh, now, how many times must I tell you? You cannot make that move, McNeish.
2: I thought you were in a looking.
1: I was.
2: Aye, so I see.
0: Sergeant Ross?
1: Aye.
0: How do you do? I'm Chief Inspector Black of Scotland Yard.
1: Aye.
0: I think the Chief Constable phoned you that I was coming.
1: Aye, he did.
0: Yes. I understand that you've had a spot of trouble here.
1: A spot? We have, but it is taken care of nicely now, thank you.
0: Oh?
1: I rang the chief earlier this afternoon. We've caught the man that did the dirty work, so thank you very much, but you can go back to England.
0: Oh. Well, good show.
2: Aye, is it not?
1: Constable McNeish, I'll thank you to remember your place. Fasten your button. You're on duty.
2: All right, you do not have to fash your beard.
0: Has the man confessed?
1: Nay, but he will. I know Gordon Sim.
0: I wonder if I could have a word with him.
1: Not much use. He's no likely to say anything. Even if he is a murderer, he's a Scot.
0: Yes. But of course, I don't doubt that you've got your man, but for my record, you understand, I do have to write a report for the Chief Constable.
1: All right. McNeish, get the key.
2: You've got it.
1: No, I haven't. I gave it to you.
2: Oh? Oh, that's right. So you did. Where did I put it? Here is the little beastie.
1: Sim will be taken to Inverness in the morning. There's no use going the next. Besides, the car's not behaving.
0: I understand.
2: Shouldn't have wake him up. He didn't get much sleep last night.
1: That's his own fault. Gordon Sim, wake up. Put on the light, McNeish.
2: Aye.
1: Gordon. Nosh!
2: He's gone, Russ. He's gone.
0: Yeah. Looks as though somebody took the bars out of the window for him. Well, Sergeant, if you don't mind, I think I'll stay for a little while.

0: The village of Bannock is about a quarter of a mile south and west of Loch Ness. It's small enough to be visible on very few maps. But in common with other villages, it lives, breathes, and contains a full quota of passions. It remained to be seen whether Bannock also contained an escaped murderer. We left Constable McNeish to search and question the villagers, and then Moffitt, Sergeant Ross, and I drove toward the lake and the cottage of Gordon Sims.
1: I didn't think he's such a fool, but he might have gone home to Maggie.
0: Oh, his wife?
1: Aye.
0: How did you find out?
1: Find out? Oh, that he murdered James Scroggie.
0: Yes.
1: Oh, it wasn't difficult. Everyone knew he'd had words with Scroggie. Everyone knew he kept dynamite on the place.
0: But you didn't arrest him immediately after the car was blown up?
1: No. I had my suspicions, but I wouldn't act until I found the proof.
0: Ah.
1: I found it this morning. Sims' dynamite was gone. He wouldn't have tell what he'd done with it. His wife didn't know. Then one of the villagers remembered seeing him skulking about James Scroggie's house 3 days ago. It was at night.
0: And so you arrested him?
1: Aye.
0: What about the car?
1: If you mean did I find traces of dynamite? No. But there wasn't much left of anything.
0: Yes. Right.
1: The house is set back from the road. We'll have to take the path from here.
0: That's the lake through the trees there?
1: Oh, aye. If the moon comes through, you can almost see the other side.
2: I don't think I'd like to live up here, sir.
0: Why, Mubbitt?
2: It's too still like for me. What's that?
1: The Loch Ness Monster, Sergeant.
0: What? No, it's a loon, Mubbitt. By the way, Ross, what about our old friend, the monster? Is he or isn't he?
1: There's some that say they've seen it.
0: Have you?
1: I don't know. Once I thought... Oh, well, you know what shadows can do, Inspector.
2: Lonely place to live.
1: For those who are lonely, it might be.
0: There's some light in there.
1: Aye. If you don't mind, Inspector, I'll do the talking for us all. I know Maggie.
0: Yes, of course.
2: Perhaps I'd better go around the back in case he's in there and try to make a run for it.
1: You can if you want to, Sergeant, but you'll find it a wee bit wet. The back's the lake.
2: I'll be glad to shut this place, sir. And that's a fact.
0: You're not a nation of a Mobbit.
2: Well, have a look at that light, sir. Would you be? Nasty black thing. There's no interest, wait.
1: Hello, Maggie.
3: What do you want, John Ross? Policeman Ross.
1: No, no, Maggie. It's no my fault, you know.
3: Perhaps you've come to arrest me now.
1: Nay, it is Gordon we want.
3: Gordon? You took him away with you, your very self.
1: He got out.
3: He didn't.
1: Aye.
3: Well?
1: He's a policeman from London. Chief Inspector Black and Sergeant Moffitt. Chief Constable at Inverness called him up. So you see, Maggie, it is a serious thing.
3: Aye. Murder is a serious thing.
1: If you've seen aught of Gordon, will you tell me?
3: Nay.
1: I'll have to search then.
3: Then you'll have to search. Mind you, John Ross. I'm not inviting you.
0: You better stay out here, Mother. Keep a sharp eye out.
4: Roger.
0: There was a low peat fire burning in the hearth. A single oil lamp flickered on the sideboard, and the woman who stood next to it was gaunt but not unpretty in its light. I remained with her while Sergeant Ross searched the other rooms. We could hear him opening cupboards, moving about.
3: He didn't do it.
0: How do you know?
3: I've lived with him for 15 years. I know.
0: What about the dynamite?
3: I don't know.
1: He wouldn't have been hiding in the loft, would he, Maggie?
3: Why don't you look?
1: I'm going to. And you're a foolish, foolish woman for obstructing the law.
0: Where is he, Mrs. Sims?
3: Why should I know that?
0: Well, if you do know, you can't help in this way.
3: I have nothing to say.
0: Would you like a cigarette, Mrs. Hill?
3: No, thank you. I don't...
0: Really? There are 3 cigarette stubs in here.
3: They belong to Gordon.
0: Ah.
3: I haven't cleaned the ashtray since this morning, since he was taken.
0: I see. Would you mind telling me what it was your husband and James Scroggie quarreled over?
3: Oh, it was a little thing. A very little thing. Just a pair of oarlocks.
0: Oarlocks?
3: Aye. Gordon mentioned the boat 2 weeks ago. When James brought it back, he kept the oarlocks. He said they were his own.
0: And that was all?
3: Yes.
1: There's no inside the house, then. No, Maggie Sim. For the last time, be a good, sensible woman. Has he come here to the next?
3: I am not going to...
2: Muffet! You all right? Muffet!
1: He was standing just outside with Sergeant!
3: What's the matter?
1: Go inside, Maggie. You'll be less help here than you were before. Go inside.
2: Muffet!
4: Oh, I hear the parrot. I'll look in the trees over there.
1: Aye.
2: Look!
1: What?
2: On the lake! No! No, it's gone.
4: What did you see?
2: I don't know. It was a shadow. And it wasn't.
4: Oh, well, blast the shadows and blast your lake. It's Muffet I'm worried about. We separated and went in search of Muffet. I looked back to the cottage once as I neared the line of trees, and I saw Mrs. Sim outlined against the doorway. Her head was turned to the lake. Then she was gone. 5 minutes later, I found Muffet lying on the bank a few feet from the lake. I signaled to Sergeant Ross, and the sound of the police whistle was alien in that wild Highland country.
2: Oh,
4: that's better, Muffet. Huh? Can you sit up?
2: Oh.
4: Easy, man. Take it easy.
2: Oh. Where did it go, sir?
4: It? What?
2: I don't know. I mean, there was something. It must have come out of those bushes, sir.
4: Over there?
2: Yes, sir.
4: No, but there's nothing. It couldn't. The brush is going out of the lake, most of it. Muffet, where were you?
2: Well, sir, I was keeping an eye out, and I heard something. A dragging noise, like...
4: Dragging?
2: Something in the water.
4: I see, and then you came over to investigate.
2: I couldn't see a blessed thing. Don't mind telling you, I heard the wind up. I was saying, the monster in the light.
4: Well, the Loch Ness monster didn't give you that bash on the head, Muffet.
2: Oh, I don't know what it was, sir. I remember my back was to them bushes and when something hit me.
4: What's that? Sergeant Ross, I imagine.
1: Oh. You found the man. Good, good. Are you alive, Sergeant?
2: Now, what kind of a ruddy question is that?
4: Ross, something or somebody attacked him. I'll tell you about it on the way back to the village.
1: We're going back? What about Sim?
4: I don't know, but we'll take his wife. She knows something.
1: That's a point. Maggie can be awful obstinate.
4: Can you manage now, Marty?
2: Yes, I can.

0: Come along, Maggie.
1: So you're really going to lock me up, John Ross?
0: Nay, but I'm going to lodge you with Mrs. Voss, where we can know where to find you.
1: Sullen man.
2: You try to calm yourself, Mr. Bucky. Tell me again now, slowly. No, wait a bit. Here is the sergeant. Tell it to him.
0: What's the flash, McNish?
2: Mr. Bucky, you talk to him. I cannot make out a word of what he's saying. Here. Hello, Maggie.
0: Hello, Mr. Bucky. This is Sergeant Ross speaking.
3: Oh, Ross. Ross, he's a murder. A murder. That's what it is.
0: Slowly, man. Slowly. Somebody dead?
3: Murder. Head all smashed. Oh, Ross, you got to come over.
0: Where? Where? Who is it?
3: Andrew Stewart. In Vigani Road. I saw him beside.
0: All right. I'll be out in a few minutes. Don't touch anything.
4: Trouble, Sergeant?
0: Hey, trouble. You hear this, Maggie Sim? Tis another murder your garden's done. Andrew Stewart this time.
1: No. No, it's not true.
5: You never believe a word of it, Maggie. I've killed no one.
0: Gordon Sim!
1: Gordon.
2: You were in the cell. How?
5: Same way I got out. I came back a few minutes ago. Now, I couldn't very well be in two places at one time, could I?

0: the second act of Pursuit of the Loch Ness Killer.
1: Gordon Sim was a tall man of about 45 with a long and friendly face. He didn't look like the sort of man who would commit murder, but then neither did Dr. Crippen. I examined the cell window, and it was obvious that he had needed no outside help to escape. The remaining bars were easily moved in the decomposing cement. Constable McNeish rode off on his bicycle to the Invergarry Road on the outskirts of the village. We questioned Sim.
2: Where did you go, Gordon?
1: Out. Don't you think it's rather useless to go on in this way? You'll have to be held accountable for another murder, you know.
2: Another? I haven't done one yet, and I didn't expect to in this life.
1: Why did you come back?
2: I respect the law. There was a wee bit business to attend to. It was attended to. I come back.
3: Did you go to your cottage?
2: No.
3: Where did you go then?
2: I came back here.
3: You did not go out to the Invergarry Road and murder Andrew Stewart?
2: I have naught against Andrew, nor any man.
3: I'll have to put the handcuffs on you, Gordon,
2: if you must.
4: Gordon, you've got to tell me.
2: Maggie, there's nothing to say. It'll be quite all right. You'll see.
1: Moffitt was left in Bannock to stand guard over the prisoner, and Sergeant Grass and I drove to the scene of the latest crime. When we got there, McNeish was standing beside the body, and an elderly farmer carrying a gnarled walking stick was waiting with him.
5: That's the way I found him, Mr. Ross. Lying at the side of the road, just as he is now. Oh, a terrible sight indeed.
3: What were you doing out, Mr. Bucky, if you don't mind my asking?
5: I didn't mind, Mr. Ross. One of the cows she's calved. I'd walked to the village for some more medication. It was on my way back. I found this.
3: And you met no one on the road? Coming or going?
5: No one at all, except, of course, Mr. McNish on his bike. He stopped me to ask if I'd seen Gordon Sintonich. I was on my way home.
6: Aye, that's right.
1: Has anything been taken, do you know, Constable?
6: Hey, not a robbery. He's got a couple of pounds in his pocket. A watch, too. Gold.
1: Tell me, how close are we to the lake?
3: It's just over the raise. 100 yards, maybe more.
1: Where did Stewart live?
5: Oh, that's his farm down the road. You can see the lights through the trees. Ah, there.
1: Yes. Does he live alone?
3: Aye, except for a man who comes to help with the work. But he's off at Invergarry for to get married.
1: I see. Well, look, I think we'd better move the body to the village. There's not much more we can do tonight. Come on, let's get out of this wind. The next morning, Moffitt and I examined the remains of the car which had been taken to the local garage. It was an old Morris Cowley, owned for 23 years by the late James Scroggie.
7: Can't find any extra wire, sir. Nothing attached to the ignition.
1: Didn't have a self-starter, so we can dismiss that. Oh, hello.
8: What's that, sir?
1: It looks like bits of string. Now, where do they go?
7: Underneath, I'd say, sir.
1: Yeah, all right. Yeah. Dynamite must have been fastened under here.
7: Well, it couldn't go off it unless there was a fuse, could it, sir?
1: No. Wait a minute. Moffitt, hand me that spanner, would you?
7: Yes, sir. Here you are.
1: Thank you. So that's it. Yes, I've seen it before. Very neat.
8: What, sir?
1: Fuse is run back in the exhaust manifold.
8: Here.
1: Won't ignite unless the car is running.
8: But he must have driven it quite a way before he blew up.
1: Oh, he could. But if a spark touched that fuse, and sooner or later it had to. Yes. Somebody knew quite a lot about the operation of a car to work this out. Now, we've got to find out how mechanically minded Gordon Sim is. He wasn't. True, he had dynamite at his cottage, but he had never driven a car in his life. And as far as we could learn, had no knowledge of their operation. Yet, on purely circumstantial evidence, the prisoner was guilty of both crimes. I asked Sergeant Ross to let me interview the wife again, alone.
4: What is the use of this?
1: Do you want to see your husband hanged?
4: No. No, he won't.
1: If he's not guilty, he won't.
4: He isn't.
1: Will you tell me why he had dynamite in his possession?
4: I tell you, Nothing at all.
1: Mrs. Sim, you realize that once he's taken to Inverness and formally charged, he'll either tell the truth...
4: I can't.
1: Why?
4: I promised Gordon.
1: Then I can't help you.
4: No, please. It was against the law. That's why.
1: Against the law?
4: Gordon wanted to build a dock for the boat. Instead of bringing it on the shore, he was going to use the dynamite to make the inlet wider. He didn't want to go through all the trouble of licenses and waiting for permission.
1: And that's all?
4: Yes.
1: Mm-hmm. Did anyone else know? James Scorby, perhaps?
4: No. Nobody knew but me. That argument with James was about the Orlocks. Truly it was. He wouldn't have killed James or anyone.
1: Oh. Do you know who did kill him? And killed Andrew Stewart? Mrs. Sim?
4: No. I don't.
1: Your husband could tell us.
4: No. No.
1: Somebody stole that dynamite from your cottage. And you know who it is, don't you?
4: I don't. No.
1: All right, Mrs. Sim. That'll be all. I spent the next 2 days in Bannock with Sergeant Ross. Together, we questioned the villagers and investigated the background of the persons involved. I went to the lake where Moffat had been attacked, and when a small boat was found hidden in some rushes near the Invergarry Road, I was fairly sure that we had our answer. Mrs. Sim was brought back to the police station.
9: Sit there down, Maggie.
1: Now, Mrs. Sim, to start at the beginning. During the war, you were employed at a factory in Inverness, were you not?
4: Yes.
1: At that time, you met a man who later moved here to Bannock. His name was James Scorby.
4: Yes.
1: Yes. Now, your husband was fighting in North Africa at the time.
4: Yes.
1: You didn't tell your husband about this when he returned?
4: No. I was ashamed. I did not. I love Gordon.
1: Yes.
4: But he did find out.
1: Go on.
4: That's all.
1: Oh.
9: McNish, bring in the prisoner.
10: No,
4: I can't. No.
9: Too late now, Maggie. I'm sorry. Maggie, what have you told them?
1: She's told us about James Scorby, Mr. Sim.
9: Oh?
4: Then you, Gordon.
9: I did it. It was nothing to do with her.
4: No, that's not true.
1: The factory in Inverness was a motor assembly works. Was it not, Mrs. Sim?
4: Yes. When the war was over, James Scorby settled down here. He wanted to take up again. He threatened to kill Gordon. I stole the dynamite and put it under his car.
9: That's not true.
4: No, Gordon. What's the use?
9: Maggie, lass.
1: Why did you go to her that night when you broke out, Mr. Sim?
4: To make me promise not to tell. He wanted to take the blame. He knew about James Scorby. He found out what I'd done.
9: I'm sorry about your sergeant, but he had me put in the boat in the water. I had to hit him. I didn't want you to know I'd been to see Maggie.
1: You rode to the other side of the village?
9: Nay. I thought it would be safer to come back that way.
1: What happened?
9: I ran into Andrew Stewart on the road as I was walking back. He tried to stop me. Thought I was escaping, I suppose. I had to hit him, too. But when Andrew fell, he broke his head open on a stone. She's a good woman. She was lonely in the war, that's all. I'd have done the same thing to Scorby myself. The only reason I found out was when I went over to get my Orlocks back, I saw Maggie putting the dynamite under the car.
1: You saw that? You knew then what was going to happen?
9: I'm equally guilty. I knew. That's why I was willing to take the blame.
1: It was a strange trial. Neither had criminal minds, yet both had criminal intent. Their defense was pathetically simple, and possibly in some other countries might have been justified. However, murder had been done, and both were convicted. Pursuit, and the pursuit is ended.
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0: 4 o'clock in the afternoon in the A1 Detective Agency just off Hollywood Boulevard. The cutest secretary in Hollywood, Mary Kay Jones, was down at the corner drugstore having a Coke. Doc was still out on the firebug case, and Reggie was someplace around. Jack alone was in the office when a well-dressed man came in, laid credentials on his desk, and made the following proposition.
1: I'm representing a certain branch of the Federation of Free Nations, which will pay you $1,000 now and $4,000 more later if you will undertake the job of recovering a stolen 4-cent centennial stamp.
2: Federation of Free Nations.
1: Didn't you do some work for a group of 21 old men at 10 Gramercy Park, London?
2: What about it?
1: You didn't know they were an arm of the Federation of Free Nations?
2: 21 old men sent you out here to Hollywood to see me?
1: No. But if you will cooperate, you will be doing an important job for them.
2: Let's hear more.
1: About my connection with the 21 old men?
2: No, about this 4-cent stamp.
1: Well, on the back of the stamp is a map showing the location of a priceless outcropping of carnotite, ore of uranium, somewhere in the Philippines. The man who found the ore and drew the map has been murdered. The stamp, which had been put on a letter directed to the Federation's Department of Science, has vanished.
2: If the map on the back of the stamp falls into the hands of the wrong people...
1: We can forget about peace, security, international harmony. Personally, I'm taking myself and my family to the high hills before civilization blows up.
2: Oh, that important, huh?
1: That important.
2: Why do you come to me if the 21 old men didn't send you?
1: I have two clues, one of which concerns you.
2: Oh?
1: The first bit of information says the stamp is right now someplace on the Pacific coast. It'll be offered for sale in San Francisco.
2: Oh, how soon?
1: Well, that's not definite. Right away, we think. The stamp seems to be in possession of someone identified only as the man with the third green eye.
2: Well, it shouldn't be hard to pick up the trail of a three-eyed man. Anything else?
1: You ever see a man with three eyes?
2: No.
1: Do you ever hear of a man with three eyes?
2: No.
1: Neither have I.
2: You think it's a gag?
1: I don't know.
2: Hmm. What else you got?
1: One thing more. I received a phone call early today, and the voice said he had some important information that I could use, but he didn't trust me.
2: Yeah?
1: He said if I put you and either Mr. York or Mr. Long on the case and give you $500 to be paid to him aboard the Lark out of Los Angeles tonight, he'd come out with the information.
2: I see.
1: Here's the $500 for him, and here's the $1,000 down payment for you.
2: Check. We'll be on the Lark headed for San Francisco. My favorite city, San Francisco.
3: Say, Jack, where is that belly compartment of ours anyway?
2: Must be in one of these cars, Reggie. We'd have had plenty of time to find it before the train pulled out of Los Angeles if you hadn't been so late.
3: I know, Jack, but you look so beautiful. That isn't just you took that ruddy veil off her face.
2: Yeah, they usually do. Maybe this car coming up is the one. Hmm.
3: Right, huh? This is our car, isn't it? You have the tickets.
2: This is it, all right. Compartment 9, 8. Here's ours, 7. Well, hello.
3: Well, we have company. And a good deal of it, too.
4: Come in, gentlemen, come in. My bulk is considerable, I admit, but there is still room for all of us.
2: Hey, this is a private compartment, mister, or didn't you know?
4: Oh, yes. Yes, I was quite aware of that, Mr. Packard.
3: Say, Jack, your identification must be showing.
4: Allow me to explain, gentlemen. My name is Dimitro Touros, but that is not important.
2: What is important, Touros?
4: The fact, Mr. Packard, that I am a philatelist.
3: I say, ruddy old stamp collector.
4: Precisely, Mr. York. A ruddy old stamp collector. So you see, gentlemen, our interests are the same.
3: Then you're the chap we were to meet.
2: All right, save it, Reggie. He can tell us who he is.
3: No, quite. Sorry, Jack.
4: No harm done, Mr. York. My identification is of minor import. The reason for my being here is, of course, the 4-cent centennial stamp and the man with the third green eye.
2: Yeah, just what and who is he, Torres?
4: Then you do not know, Mr. Parker.
2: Would I ask you if I did?
4: It would be conceivable, sir, if you still had doubts as to my identity.
2: Well, don't be shocked, Torres, but I have.
4: Mr. Parker, you delight me, sir, delight me. It's refreshing to meet one with such candor.
3: You know, you're having a great deal of difficulty getting around that bush you're beating.
4: But I had no intention of getting around, Mr. York. At least not at this first meeting. I have here in my inside pocket a little...
2: All right, hold it, Torres.
4: You know, Mr. Parker, that looks suspiciously like a gun you have in your hand.
2: Yeah, doesn't it? Reggie.
3: Yes, sir.
2: Speaking of guns, you better reach inside our fat friend's coat and get the one he was about to pull.
3: Right, hope you're not ticklish, old boy.
2: What's the matter?
3: I'm sorry to disappoint you, Jack, but no arsenal.
2: No gun?
3: Not even a cap pistol. Mr. Torres was either going to merely scratch himself or was reaching for this card case.
4: As a matter of fact, that is precisely what I was after. Please help yourself to one of my cards.
2: Take one, Reggie, and give him back the case.
3: Right on. Here you are.
4: Thank you, sir. I trust you will visit me one day soon at my home in San Francisco.
2: Must you go?
4: I'm afraid so. Thank you again, gentlemen, for a very interesting evening. I am certain our next one will be equally so. Good day. Good day.
2: How about that?
3: Well, say, what do you think his purpose was? Why make such an abrupt departure?
2: That was an expensive suit he was wearing. Bloodstains are hard to remove.
3: Oh, I see. Now, you wouldn't really have shot him.
2: He knew that. It was the blood seeping out from under that seat that bothered him.
3: From under... Jove, you're right. Blood.
2: There's luggage space under that seat, Reggie.
3: Let's take a look. I say.
2: That's what I thought.
3: Poor Biggers crumpled up like a blinking pretzel. Wasn't a very sporting duffer who did him in. Knife in the back. What do you suppose it is?
2: The man we were expecting to meet.
3: What, the green-eyed chap?
2: No, look at that tattoo on his forearm.
3: What? Say, Jack, it's a replica of a 4-cent stamp.
2: A 4-cent centennial stamp tattooed on his forearm.
3: And he was our contact and not Turo's. We let the fat boy go.
2: Don't worry, he can't get off the train. But this means whoever we're after in San Francisco is onto us. We can't let anything hold us up now or that stamp will be gone.
5: May we come in, gentlemen?
2: Hello, what's this?
3: Jeff, looks like a bloomin' train robbery.
5: That's not quite correct. I'm Lieutenant Hudson of the State Police. The two men in the corridor with their weapons drawn are my deputies. Don't attempt any resistance, please.
2: I wouldn't think of it, Lieutenant, but what's your interest in us?
5: The corpse under that seat makes my answer superfluous. I'm placing you both under arrest for murder. Raise your hands, please.
3: Oh, come now, that's a bit thick, old boy.
5: Raise your hands, please.
3: Oh, but look here.
2: All right, raise them, Reggie.
3: But, Jack...
2: Don't argue with a gun shoved in your teeth. It's easier to give a man enough rope to pull, and he won't hang himself.
3: All right, Jack, but you've got to twist it a bit, haven't you? It's not pulling a rope, it... Oh, quite. You mean like this one right here?
6: That's the emergency cord, you fool. Don't pull it. Don't.
2: Good work, Reggie. I'll lock out the other.
3: That lieutenant banged his head. He's knocked out.
2: Good. Let's hope he stays that way.
3: Yeah. You know, emergency cords are wonderful things at times.
2: We haven't got time to fool around with a murder charge now.
3: Then, might I advise leaving hurriedly via the windows? The lieutenant's men are still out in the corridor, you know. Listen to the beggars. You'd almost think they were upset about something.
2: Okay, Reggie, let's go.
3: Righto. Imagine all this trouble for a 4-cent stamp.

0: Ah, lovely city, San Francisco, despite the trouble we had getting here. But I must confess I don't feel a jot closer to that stamp, nor the blighter with the extraneous green orb.
1: That's why we're paying a little visit to our fat friend, Taurus. He's the only lead we got. Mm.
2: This good, Russ?
0: Yeah, it looks like it. There you are. Keep the change.
2: Thanks a lot, pal.
0: Mm, give it a thought. Say, our plump partridge does himself well in living abodes. Looks like a miniature Taj Mahal.
1: Being a stamp collector seems to pay off, huh? Mm. Let's ask him how he does it. Try again.
0: Yeah. Sorry, Jack. He's either extremely bashful or not at home.
1: Now what? Well, we still go in.
0: Uh-oh, we bought our skeleton keys, didn't we?
1: Yeah. Standard A1 detective agency equipment. One of these should do it.
0: Oh, wonderful invention, keys. Not nearly as messy as a crowbar.
1: Nowhere. Looks like a den or a library there on the right. Let's try it.
0: Joe, the place is darker than Lieutenant Hudson's heart.
1: There'd be a lamp somewhere. Yeah, here's one.
0: I see. It's a bit of all right. Egyptian palace sort of thing. Didn't know San Francisco sported a mansion like this. Yeah, and that painting over there. Well.
1: Yeah, he looked like the type who'd go in for dancing girls.
0: With one like that around, who wouldn't? I say, you don't suppose the original would be around anywhere on the coast?
1: Let's concentrate on stamps right now, Reggie. Mm. Starting with that desk. Looks like an album on it.
0: Yeah. What an album. Tooled Moroccan leather, inlaid with gems. You'd hardly think these colored bits of paper inside were worth that kind of setting.
1: There's one 4-cent stamp I can think of is worth a few million.
0: It would...
1: Hold it, Reggie. Look at that page.
0: Say nothing on it but 4-cent stamps. But you don't suppose that...
1: Let's check them carefully, Reggie. You never can tell.
0: Well, Jack, we'll check them carefully, all right? Never fear.
1: Watch the backs. That's where the maps are supposed to be.
0: Say, I can't... I can't see the belly things too clearly.
1: Hey, well, what's wrong, Reggie? You're weaving on your feet.
0: Heavy eyed. Sleepy eyed. Look, there's a lamp. Smoke. Smoke's coming up from it.
1: Reggie, we gotta get out of here. We're being drugged.
0: Sure, Jack. We'll get out. All right. We'll get.
1: Reggie, get up. That lamp. Drugs coming from the lamp. Gotta turn it out.

0: So, Mr. Packard, you are regaining consciousness at last.
1: Yeah, it looks as though... Hey, wait a minute, who are you?
0: My name is Erdre. Does it mean anything to you?
1: Erdre? No, but your face does. That picture on the wall, the dancing girl.
0: I am flattered that you recognize me, senor.
1: It wasn't too tough. Reggie, where is he?
0: Still sleeping comfortably in the cabin next to this one.
1: So we are aboard ship.
0: Yes, the Abdullah Bay, anchored well out in San Francisco Harbor.
1: How about that? You mind briefing me on the fast switch of locale?
0: The answer is simple. You were drugged by a form of hashish that was spread on the bulb of that lamp.
1: So that's it. When the lamp was turned on, the heat activated the drug and we went out cold under its fumes.
0: When you were unconscious, I had you removed and brought here to my husband's yacht.
1: Husband?
0: You have already met him. The Metro Todo.
1: But you're a Spanish girl. Tourist is... You know, you don't make much sense, baby. How about a few answers to why?
0: Is it so difficult to fathom, senor? We are all after the same thing. The fourth penny stamp.
1: Yeah, but something about all this doesn't gel. Are you working with your husband or against him?
0: The Metro is a pig. Does that answer you?
1: It gives me a general idea, yeah.
0: Then I will give you some particular ones. On the San Francisco waterfront, near the Embarcadero, is a nightclub called the Rusty Sword.
1: Oh.
0: You have heard of it. Once it was called the Curved Sword of Heaven.
1: And now it's the Rusty Sword. Yeah, I know it. A real dive in the worst sense of the word.
0: That is right. I know. I dance there.
1: For a guy who can afford his own yacht, Dimitro's got funny ideas about his wife's occupation.
0: He has many funny ideas. But what I wish to tell you is this. Tonight, in the Rusty Sword, you may find the man with the third green eye.
1: You're being pretty generous with information. Again, I'm asking why.
0: I am giving you an opportunity to get that stamp. In return, I ask only your word that if you succeed, you will come back here to the yacht with it. So I may be certain that it has not fallen into the Metro's hands.
1: You know, Erdre, that sounds like a setup for a great big juicy double cross.
0: You're quite right. It could be one.
1: Then why should I go for it?
0: I have heard that there are two men wanted for a murder committed aboard the night train from Los Angeles. A certain Lieutenant Hudson might be interested as to their present whereabouts.
1: Yeah, come to think of it, he might be.
0: Well, Senor Packard, would you care to borrow a speedboat?
1: You better keep the riding lights burning tonight, Erdre. You may have visitors. With a 4-cent stamp.
2: And if that isn't just my blasted luck, I mean to say I didn't even get a single gander at the beauteous damsel.
1: Well, don't feel too bad about it, Reggie. I got a hunch you might see her later, maybe dancing at the Rusty Sword.
2: Now, you realize, of course, that all this might turn out to be a deliciously baited trap.
1: Could be.
2: But just be a good fellow, will you?
1: Mean what, Reggie?
2: Well, at least be decent enough to introduce me to the fair lady before we get our throats cut.
3: Say, Jack, looks as though every cutthroat from the four corners of the globe's here tonight.
1: You high-class ones, too. I've been watching them trickle through that rear door behind stage.
3: What do you suppose goes on back there?
1: Well, if something doesn't break pretty soon, we'll wander back and have a look.
3: Colorful. Bit of dress and decoration right out of Arabian Nights.
4: Pardon, Effendi. Your order. For you, our best coffee. Black, thick, and hot. And for you, Effendi, Khalid. Milk. Pure and sweet from the cow.
3: Well, congratulations, old chap. Getting that milk must have been a minor miracle in this place. What do we owe you?
4: Nothing, Effendi. It is with the compliments of the management.
1: Ah, it's mighty nice of them. Who arranged it?
4: The proprietor, Effendi. Abdul Hafiz Ben. That is he standing over there, near the stage door.
3: Well, we'll have to thank him. We... Oh, say, Jack.
1: Oh, yeah. Here, waiter.
4: Thank you, Effendi. May the blessings of Allah descend upon you, even unto the 10th generation.
3: Jack, that Hafiz Ben bloke.
5: Do you see what I see?
6: You mean that brilliant green emerald in his turban?
5: Well, it must be 50 carats. Look where that stone is, sitting almost in the center of his forehead.
6: Yeah, a guy with an extra drink or two under his belt might almost think it was a third green eye.
4: Your surmise is quite correct, Mr. Parker.
3: Hello there.
4: Abdul Hafiz Ben is the man with the third green eye.
3: Well, our philatelist friend, Dimitri Touros.
6: Where'd you pop from, Touros?
4: Well, it doesn't matter, sir, as long as I am here.
3: Oh, doesn't even wait for an invitation to sit down.
4: It's so nice of you to allow me to join you.
6: That napkin on the table in front of you says we didn't have much choice.
3: Sure. Is that an ugly little snub-nosed gadget you have hidden beneath it?
4: Be quiet. Only 32 caliber, Mr. York, but it would be quite deadly at this distance. Well. Well, gentlemen, shall we indulge in some friendly conversation?
6: What's the topic tonight, Taurus? As though I didn't know.
4: You have a fine sense of humor, Mr. Parker. A fine sense of humor. You are quite right, of course. I do wish to speak of the fourpenny stamp.
3: Oh, we don't mind, old boy.
4: Excellent. You realize, of course, that I want it, sir. I want it very badly.
6: Yeah, you proved that with your knife work on the train.
4: Yes, as a matter of fact, Mr. Packard, the poor fellow under the seat was already dead when I entered your compartment.
5: I say, would you mind informing Lieutenant Hudson of that? It would take us off a rather awkward spot, you know?
4: No. I do not think I shall bother. You see, I suddenly find myself academically uninterested in the two of you.
6: Meaning you found the stamp?
4: Let us say I know where it is, Mr. Packard. And before this evening is out, I shall possess it.
3: Well, bully for you. But why waste your time then with us? Uh-oh. Lights are going down to the stage show.
4: Oh, yes. The darkened cafe will be my cover as I remove the last obstacles in my pathway.
6: You know, Taurus, I think you mean something nasty by that remark.
4: You really, sir? Please allow me to clarify, then. Within 60 seconds, you shall be both dead.
3: Say, that's an unhappy thought.
6: Yeah, it doesn't even give us time to catch the floor show. Hmm. By the way, how's this going to happen?
4: You will notice, gentlemen, that the music grows louder. It will shortly reach a pitch where the sound of two shots will go entirely unnoticed. Two dead men at this table will seem to be merely two sleeping drunks.
3: I see. Devilishly clever idea, eh, Jack?
6: Very. Too bad we can't even enjoy this coffee.
4: Look out, you idiots! That coffee's gone!
6: Oh, sorry, Taurus. Let me wipe it up with
4: your napkin! That corp! That gun! I'll kill you, Packard! I'll kill you!
6: Here, keep him propped against the table. Use this other chair.
5: Okay, Jack. Pull Dimitri. Shoots himself while his wife dances.
6: Well, better him than us. Okay, let's go.
5: Right up. Where?
6: Backstage, through that door. The way Abdul Hafiz Ben went with his third green eye. So we can keep our promise to Dimitri Touris' new widow.
5: Are we going to hide in this backstage dressing room forever? Can you see?
6: Yeah, the two guards made up and dressed in Arab costume just admitted a Chinese and a fez-wearing Turk.
5: So that's a half dozen we've seen enter that room in the past 5 minutes. Looks like a barely meeting of the United Nations.
6: That's just what it is, Reggie. Only these are international gangsters from all over the globe.
5: What's it all about, do you suppose?
6: I'd say Havisbin's holding an international auction sale.
5: You mean selling that stamp to the highest bidder?
6: Right. We got to get in on the bidding.
5: Well, suits me just fine. Any suggestions as to how?
6: What's wrong with just leaving this dressing room, walking up to those guards and taking them?
5: Jove, the direct approach. I love it. Let's go.
6: They'd like to check the corridor. All clear, Reggie. Let's move. Make it clean. No noise.
5: You can depend on it.
7: Good evening, sir.
6: And a good evening to you, too, my friend.
5: What the hell? Right over, what?
6: Nice work, Reggie. Now into the dressing room with them, quick. We'll put on their cafe costumes, borrow a bit of makeup, and two gentlemen from Araby will enter that auction.
8: $500,000.
9: I have heard a bid offer of $200,000. It is to be
8: incredible that the bidding should have started so low on such a fabulous deposit of carnotite. However, the bid is in. Who will be the next offer for the stamp?
5: Say, Jack, they've already started.
9: Yeah, move to the right. Those 2 seats apart there.
8: What's on these? Now $300,000 have been offered. Who else wishes to enter the bidding for the stamp?
5: $300,000. I see. These chaps mean business, all right.
9: Yeah. Looks like there's only one chance for us. We got to win the bid.
5: Look here, Jack. We have no authorization to buy that stamp. Even if we have the money.
9: I know. But we have to outbid them just the same. Look, you see where Habisman is standing?
5: Right here on that dais, right in front of those drawn curtains.
9: Check. That's where we go to pay off and collect the stamp. It's in that little box on the pedestal. Only we pay off Habisman with a gun butt instead of cash.
5: Say, Jack, keep talking. You please me no end.
9: I'll take care of Habisman. You grab the stamp box.
5: Where do we go from there?
9: Through those closed curtains. Must be a passageway behind them.
5: And if not, old boy? Oh, well, why dwell on that?
8: It is but a paltry sum to offer for great wealth and fortune. Who among you wishes to raise that figure?
10: Wahid Malyu and...
8: $1 million have been offered for the stamp. Who will be the next one?
11: 1 million, 100,000.
10: If Neon Malyu and...
5: Hit him over the head when he comes
8: around. It would seem that the sons of the prophet have a close appreciation of this stamp's worth. $2 million have been bid. Who was there among you to surpass it?
12: Jeremy, yo, sell me.
8: 2,100,000. And you, O noble chief.
5: Oh, come on, Jack, don't be a piker.
10: Salazar Malyuan. Yes.
8: $3 million. The noble son of the prophet has offered $3 million. Who among you will surpass it? Is there anyone else with the foresight to bid? Then, gentlemen, the auction is over. Advance to the dais, O noble chief.
9: Here we go, Reggie. Right, let's make it short, sharp, and simple. Never fear.
8: You are to be congratulated, noble ones. The stamp will be yours upon payment of the agreed upon sum in American dollars. A token payment now is to be desired.
10: Our thanks, Abdul Havisben. And here is the payment you request. Oh.
5: The stamp, Richie.
3: Got it, Jack.
5: Then let's go.
3: Oh, I say, there is a passageway.
5: Well, then take it. Don't spare the horses.
3: Oh. It is. Robes weren't designed for speed.
5: There's a door ahead, if we can make it.
3: So, those beggars are really nasty. I mean to say, I should return their calling card.
5: Here. Is there a bolt on it, Jack?
9: No, honey. A bar and a catch.
5: Yeah. Phew. Well, that should hold the beggars for a while.
9: Yeah, we're only 2 blocks from where we tied up the speedboat. Come on.
5: Joe, we got away with it.
9: Not yet, Reggie.
5: Oh, missed something?
9: You're forgetting a little rendezvous aboard a yacht with a dancing girl named Erdra and the chance of a great big final luscious double cross.

0: So, Jack Stacker, you did return as you said you would.
1: That's right, Edra. And there's the stamp you wanted to see.
0: The 4-penny stamp with its priceless information on the back.
1: Sure, it's not priceless now. It's been paid for in bloodshed. Besides that, we put a nice round figure of $3 million on it.
0: Bloodshed? Did you say bloodshed?
1: Oh, I'm sorry.
0: Mr. Packard, whose blood?
1: The agent whose body we found under our seat on the train, for one.
0: That's not who Mr. York meant.
1: Your husband?
0: The Metro is dead.
1: Oh, look here.
0: You can assure me that my husband...
1: We were fighting over his gun in the cafe.
0: I don't care how. All I want to know is it true?
1: It's true, all right.
0: So, the Metro not only did not get the stamp with which to blow up the world, but he paid for his plotting with his life.
1: You seem happy about that.
0: Yes. I did not like the Metro for very long after I was so foolish as to marry him. But when I found out that he was plotting things more evil than the world has yet known...
1: So you really were working against him?
0: Not only him, but all like him. My father and my 2 brothers died at Tobruk, fighting on the side of 3 people against another gang of international gangsters. Take this stamp with its map to the Federation. To your 21 old men. Maybe it will work for happiness.
1: Good girl. If there's anything we can do for you...
0: Yes. There is one thing.
1: Oh?
0: Do not leave San Francisco too soon. Spend some time with me here on this yacht.
1: Picture of Reggie York retiring on tiptoe.
0: He is a nice one, that Senor York. You understand, Senor Packard. I would like to forget so much of my past. Help me to forget. That would be good for me and not too bad for you, no?
1: Not too bad at all.
0: Ah, yes. I have helped you to recover the stamp. Now I receive my reward. Oh, you are most generous, Senor.
2: You have just heard I Love Adventure, a new Carl E. Morse production featuring Michael Raffetto as Jack Packard and Tom Collins as Reggie York. Next week, incident number 9, entitled The Girl in the Street. Lou Krugman played Turris in tonight's cast, and also in the cast were Alma Lawton, Don Morrison, Harry Lang, and Frank Richards. The Man with the Third Green Eye was written by Sidney Marshall. Organ music by Rex Curry. Your announcer, Jim Butters.

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0: We now present The Adventures of Marco Polo. Marco Polo and his companions were imprisoned in the city of Caligar. Kublai Khan regretted having imprisoned the Venetians, and he discussed the matter with his chief advisor, Akhmat the magician. Eventually, the Great Khan set Marco Polo and his servant Benno free, on condition that they returned within 3 days with proof that certain persons had been plotting against the Khan. Meanwhile, Niccolo Polo and his brother Maffeo were held as hostages. Marco Polo and Benno left the city, and when night fell, they observed a man stealthily making an exit through a secret gate in the city wall. They followed the man until he reached a spot surrounded by big boulders some distance away from the wall. And there, someone was awaiting him. Marco Polo and Benno crept closer until they could hear the conversation between the two men.
1: Greetings, Vanchu. Have you been waiting long?
2: I have not been waiting very long, Akhmat. What news? Is it time for me to attack and overthrow that old fool Kublai Khan?
1: The time is not yet right, but he remains in Caligar for 4 or 5 days. I will seek to persuade him to send most of his soldiers away before he proceeds on his journey. I will tell him that there are fierce tribes in the hills which must be conquered. Then, when the

0: under the way before he proceeds on his journey. I will tell him that there are fierce tribes in the hills which must be conquered. Then, when the Khan soldiers have gone, your men can make an attack.
1: It is well. But heard you anything of the person who spied on us a few nights ago?
0: That person was Marco Polo.
1: I hate that Venetian.
0: I also hate him. He has much influence with the Khan. But I have poisoned Kublai Khan against the Venetians.
1: It is well. Have they been killed?
0: Not yet. Niccolo Polo and Matteo are still in the dungeon. But Marco Polo and his servant Benno have been sent to procure evidence against us.
1: What is that?
0: Naught but the hoot of an owl, my friend.
1: It is not dangerous that Marco Polo should be seeking us.
0: It is dangerous, my friend, but we need have no fear. I know where Marco Polo can be found.
1: Then why do you not send men to slay him?
0: I am called Akmath the Magician, and many things are known to me. I have greater power in this land than any man save Kublai Khan. But my power is not enough. I shall have more when you come to the throne, will I not, Vanchu?
1: You shall have much power, that I swear. I have no interest in the ruling of an empire. I merely seek great riches, a great name. You may rule the empire when I come to the throne, Akmath.
0: It is well. But I shall prove to you, Vanchu, that I am a great magician. Hark. Heard you anything then?
1: I heard the hoot of an owl.
0: That is a signal for me. It tells me where I can find Marco Polo.
1: Then why do you not find him?
0: Marco Polo is very close to us now, hiding behind one of those big boulders. Some of my trusted men followed me from the city. They arranged to give a signal if they set eyes on Marco Polo and his servants. And now I bid them seize Marco Polo.
2: Fight for your life, Benno.
0: Oh,
2: I
0: cannot
2: fight against so many men. They have seized me.
1: Oh, they've seized me. Let me go,
0: your dog. It is useless to struggle, Marco Polo.
1: Let me go.
0: You are vastly outnumbered. Drag the two spies before me.
1: Akmath, you are indeed a magician. I know now why you have achieved so much power. No one can outwit you.
0: And no one ever shall outwit me. Marco Polo sought to pit his puny brains against me. You white-skinned dog. That and that from Akmath.
3: Someday you shall pay for those blows, Akmath.
0: Oh, you think that you will live to exact repayment?
3: The great Khan knows that I am suspicious of you, Akmath. If I do not return, you will be blamed.
0: You lie. If you do not return, the Khan will think that you have fled. Then your father and your uncle will be put to death.
1: Let us make an end to Marco Polo now.
2: Oh, Master Marco, it seems that this time we are to die.
0: We cannot slay them here. We are too close to the city. And I do not wish Marco Polo to die an easy death. I give him into your keeping, Vanchu. I am told that in the hills there is a strange water dungeon in which the robbers execute their prisoners. Let Marco Polo and his servant die in that dungeon.
1: That will give me pleasure. I have a score to settle with Marco Polo.
0: And I can trust you to settle it, my friend. These men will take Marco Polo to your hiding place in the hills. Then we can discuss our plans without being overheard. You will have an unpleasant death, Marco Polo, and you will know that Kublai Khan is not to live much longer. A new emperor will take his place. That emperor will be Vanchu, but the most powerful man in the land will be Akmath the Magician. Farewell, Marco Polo. We shall not meet again.
3: Something tells me that we shall meet again, Akmath.
0: You fool! There is no escape for you. Drag the prisoners away.

0: Marco Polo and Benno were dragged away to the hills, and they eventually arrived at a robber village. Soon afterwards, they were taken down a long flight of stone steps to what looked like a deep pit in the side of the hill. The great iron door was opened, and the two prisoners were pushed through it. They found themselves in a small stone cell with a ceiling so low that they could not stand upright. Marco Polo and Benno sat upon the floor of the cell.
1: It seems that we are in a dangerous plight, Benno. By my own headstrong foolishness, I led you to disaster. I should have known that Akmath was cunning enough to have us followed.
2: All we can do is to pray that our death will be swift and merciful.

0: Master Muckle.
1: But, Benno, we must not die. I care not so much for my life. But if I do not return to Kalagar within 3 days, then my father and my uncle will be put to death. I must find some means of escape.
0: Oh, how can we escape from here?
1: I know not. This is a strange dungeon.
0: Akmath referred to it as the water dungeon. Yet there is no water here.
1: Oh, there is no way of escape. Oh, Benno, why was I so foolish? I have placed my father's and my uncle's life in danger. I am at the mercy of these plotters now. I must escape. I must. Let me think. Can you see any way out of this dungeon?
0: Oh, I can see no way out of this dungeon, Master Marco. Stone walls, a stone roof, stone floor. And yet, there is something strange about this stone floor.
1: Oh, what is strange about it?
0: Oh, the stone is worn and smooth, and this great flagstone seems to be movable.
1: Oh, we could not move it. Look, up above. There is an opening at the top of the cell.
0: Oh, someone is peering in here.
2: I trust that the two prisoners are comfortable.
1: So you are there, Van Chu.
2: Yes. There is a convenient spy hole here at the top of the cell. I wish to watch you die.
1: Van Chu, it is possible that I may be able to persuade your uncle, Kublai Khan, to forgive you for your crime if you will but set me free and help me to prove that Akmath the magician has been plotting.
2: Are you begging for mercy, Marco Polo?
1: No, I am not begging for mercy. But think of it. You are a fugitive. Your uncle's soldiers are hunting for you. But you could win favor once again with Kublai Khan if you would set me free and come before the Khan. If you would reveal to him the nature of Akmath's plot.
2: Akmath is a magician. He has offered to place me on the throne. Think you I would give up the throne for your empty promises?
1: Oh, Akmath can never be placed on the throne. Nor you either, for that matter. He belittles the strength of Kublai Khan. He thinks that the great Khan is a fool. Someday, Akmath will find his mistake. Admit your mistake before it is too late, Van Chu. I say that if I die, you shall die.
2: Your threats do not frighten me, Marco Polo. You are a helpless prisoner in the water dungeon. I shall tell you what fate is in store for you. At my hand here, there is a lever. You will observe that the floor of the dungeon consists of two large flat stones. When I move this lever, the stones will gradually come apart, leaving a gaping void. You will go hurtling down that void to a raging torrent many hundreds of feet below. Your body will never be found. You will be drowned in the underground river beneath this cell. Many men have gone before you, Marco Polo. Many men have met a similar death. I have heard them screaming as they have fallen through space towards the river.
1: Oh, Van Chu, you may take my life, but spare that of my servant. He only followed where I led. He has committed no crime against you.
2: I hate the white dog. He shall die with you. I observe that you are one on either side of the dungeon. I will move the floor of the dungeon apart just a little. Then gradually I will make the space wider and wider. And then when I am ready, the floor will disappear altogether. And you will hurtle to your death. Watch, Marco Polo.
0: Oh, Master Marco, the floor is moving.
1: Keep well back towards the wall, Benno.
0: Oh, I felt the floor move under my feet.
2: Look, there is an opening in the center of the floor.
1: You have nothing to gain by killing us, but everything to gain by letting us live. Let me again beg of you to come before Kublai Khan and prove to him that Akmath is a plotter. Then you will be well rewarded.
2: Kublai Khan would never forgive me for rebelling against him. I want more than a reward and forgiveness. I want a throne. But it pleases me to watch you suffer. See, I will widen the space in the floor a little more.
0: Oh, Master Marco, what can we do?
1: There is nothing we can do, Benno. Oh. This dog is intent on destroying us. We can only pray that our souls will find peace in death.
2: I may be disposed to save your life if you'll go on your knees and pray to me, Marco Polo. Pray for your life.
1: That would give you great pleasure, Van Chu. But I have no intention of going on my knees to you. We of the white race can die like men. But if it pleases you to torture us, to take pleasure in our impending death, take your fill of pleasure, Van Chu. I know your death is not far distant. But I shall never plead to you for mercy.
2: I now take the floor a little further apart. See, there's a gaping void now. Look down into the black depths, Marco Polo. Know that soon you will be hurtling through space. I draw the floor a little further apart. There is not much standing room left.
0: You devil. Master Marco, I am prepared to die. I will not show fear.
1: Well spoken, Benno.
2: I have seen men leap into that black space rather than await death. Why do you not leap, Marco Polo?
1: Because I have always believed that while there is life, there is hope.
2: There is no hope for you. I open the floor a little more. The next time I move it, it will be the last, Marco Polo.

0: Want something fresh?
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8: You know, some marmalades get some of their tang from added flavouring. While Robertson's Golden Shred gets all of its tang from Seville oranges. What would you rather have for breakfast?
9: Hold it. 15 seconds from now, you'll see the picture he just took. See? With the Polaroid Land camera, you get bright, sharp pictures in 15 seconds. Snap, pull, peel. It's that easy. Is there any better way to get pictures of the family?
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10: Let me tell you a few things about Gotham City. It has a population of 7.5 million. It boasts the tallest example of neo-Gothic architecture in North America, which you're suspended from, by the way. It has the largest percentage of sociopathic criminals in any metropolitan conurbation, so you're strictly small fry. And it's got me.
11: No, please! I can't take the height!
10: You must be from out of town, or you'd know better than to mug tourists at the Founders Day parade.
11: No, mister!
10: You can watch it from here till the police arrive. Hope the wire holds good. That was an old batarang.
12: Police estimate 1 million Gothamites are lining the streets for the annual Founders Day parade, Mike.
13: Well, Sherry, the city loves a good time. Only 40 muggings and 3 deaths reported in the last half hour. We've just been watching them.
11: The Brotherhood is finished, Thomas. I will find you before you find me.
14: But we have found you, Lehak. Hide though you might. The vengeance of Azrael is upon you. The hour is come.
11: I am half a world away from you, freak of nature. Even Azrael's sword cannot stretch.
15: Know that men call you liar. Know that men call you betrayer. Know that men call you defiler. Therefore, it is the duty of the angel Azrael to bring you punishment. You will die by the blade of fire.
11: I do not think so, Mr. Angel.
15: You dare threaten Azrael with a firearm, as if bullets could harm him.
11: To me, Mr. Angel, it seems as if they have done a great deal of harm. A sword? Armor? This is the 20th century, and you will now die. A fall is as good as a bullet. For after you, perishes the Brotherhood.
15: You're Dr. Flanders?
13: Dr. Jeremiah Arkham.
15: Come in. They are eating now.
0: It'll be quiet for a while.
13: You grab my manuscript. You'll give me a recommendation.
0: I've read enough to want to show you this part of the institution.
13: I didn't make notes, but when I surrendered my clothes at security, they kept my pen. There's no pockets in these overalls.
0: There are no zippers either. Nothing made of metal's allowed in here. We've learned from experience, Dr. Flanders. A privilege I'm about to share with you.
13: Pardon?
0: Welcome to hell, Dr. Flanders. Welcome to Arkham Asylum.
16: I'm coming. Yeah, I'm coming. What the? Who? Father! But you're supposed to be in Europe. These clothes.
17: I am dying, my son. It is your turn.
16: You're bleeding. Gotham University has a doctor out.
17: No doctor. No one must know of Azrael.
16: Azrael? What's Azrael?
17: I was, like my father before me, as you are now.
16: But I don't understand.
17: Listen. What? Listen, abandon my body to be found by strangers.
16: What?
17: Then fly home.
16: But
17: there is a package for you there with instructions. When you find Nomos, you will explain everything. I have failed.
16: Nomos?
17: But promise me you will not...
18: Reports say 14 people were injured and...
19: Riots are not usually what you concern yourself with, Master Bruce.
18: Four were killed, including Sherry Port.
19: Yes, a television personality. You knew her.
18: Bruce Wayne knew her.
20: Warning, lock access to Batcave open.
18: And liked her.
20: Batcave security.
18: Witnesses say that an angel dropping from the sky started the panic. Then, in the mess that followed, the angel vanished.
20: Uniform store open.
19: Vanishing angels and sudden death. I retract my earlier statement. It is exactly the sort of thing you concern yourself with.
18: A couple of other items, Alfred. Maybe related, maybe not. Scanner on.
20: Scanner on.
18: One. A cop found this in an alley a block away from the riot site.
19: A Kevlar vest. Obviously not as bulletproof as advertised, judging by its condition. Your cowl, sir.
18: Mm. Two. Carlton Leha owns a penthouse apartment directly above the site of the parade incident. Time for a little detective work.
19: I'm afraid I'm not acquainted with Mr. Leha.
18: You're not alone. He's a money man with no past. He traffics in exotic arms and ammunition, computer-controlled rockets, laser-guided missiles, Teflon-coated bullets.
19: The kind that can penetrate armored vests.
18: Gives us a couple of tentative conclusions. Look at the blood on that vest. Witnesses say the angel survived that fall, staggered off into the crowd. Imagine the willpower it took for him to keep going. What kind of man is he?
19: No one on earth is better qualified than you to answer that question.
18: Car door.
20: Ignition sequencing. Engaging turbofans.
18: You better have the Learjet fuel just in case.
19: I dare not ask if I finally take a holiday, sir.
18: Leha took a Swiss Air flight from Lucerne this morning. His arms operation is based in Europe. I intend to make sure he keeps it there. The police department doesn't need an arsenal like that on the streets.
19: Neither do you.
18: Door closed.
19: Perhaps it will be prudent to pack immediately. I have to find my thermal underwear.
14: You flew back to Europe as your father Azrael directed. Only 24 hours ago, you were a graduate student at Gotham University. Now you are a guest in a foreign land with no notion of why you are here.
16: Who are you?
14: I am Nomos, your new teacher. You will learn the system.
16: The system? What did you do that for?
14: Why not strike me back? You can, if you are not weak.
16: I wouldn't hit a dwarf. Sorry.
14: My body is crooked. I am older than you can imagine. Your father never told you he was a member of a secret organization dating back to the 14th century. That he killed 11 men and 2 women in cold blood. That he was a liar and a failure.
21: The Swiss Alps by helicopter. The noise does rather distract from the view.
22: Our dead knight in Gotham City, the fallen angel, tossed his sword into a dumpster in the alley behind Leha's apartment block. It bore an insignia I asked Oracle to look up for me. She traced it back to this village. And this is the direction in which Leha was seen heading for in a hired chopper earlier today.
14: This is the sigil, the seal of our order. The emblem your father and his ancestors bore upon their weapons as avenging angels. seeking out and destroying those who betrayed the trust of their fellow members. Gaze into the sigil. Unlock the hidden training your father gave you. Know what you already know.
1: John Paul Valley, heir to the Sword of Azrael, I bend my will to avenge those members of the Order of Saint Dumas betrayed by their fellows. My life is as nothing. I serve in the robe of the Avenging Angel. I am Azrael! I am Azrael! Ah! The Horror!
2: That was pretty funny.
14: You think so? Will the swords bite and use you?
1: No!
14: An accurate kick.
2: How'd I do that? How did I know to do that?
14: Your father did his work well.
6: Is it possible this Order of St. Dumas still exists? That somehow Leha, the arms dealer, has a beef with him?
23: I think it's very possible, sir. I can see him now, directly below us. And he appears to be aiming a rocket launcher at the chalet.
6: We're too close.
24: The Order of St. Dumas is finished. I have destroyed the dwarf nomads and his apprentice. Azrael is no more. I am free. Free.
6: Quickly up. Before the fuel tank goes up.
24: I'm with you, Master Bruce.
2: What is this place, Nomos?
14: Quiet. There should be no aircraft in this valley. Someone attacked us.
2: Look, a week ago, I was a student at Gotham University. Now I'm holed up in the cellar of a medieval Swiss monastery learning to be a hired killer. What sort of religion is this?
14: There is no time. We must leave.
2: Explain things!
24: Now!
14: Good. Good. Huh? Our order, the followers of St. Dumas, broke away from the religious establishment about 600 years ago. We had much wealth from our years in the Crusades. Wealth we had husbanded until it was, is, vast.
2: This man who murdered my father, this Leha.
14: He was our treasure, but proved unstable.
2: You call this stable?
14: He became greedy, looted our accounts. He built an arms business for himself, and by trading in death, found cause to desert St. Dumas for the worship of a darker spirit, the demon lord Pierce. Now you have become Azrael, Pierce's greatest foe. Leha will kill you or die trying.
2: He's out there now.
25: I must face him.
26: We will not reach civilization before darkness, Master Bruce. And then...
27: Take my parka, put it over your own. It may help.
26: Me? Into the ranks of the unemployed after you perish of the cold? Out of the question.
27: I have another suit. The one I always wear when there's a possibility of meeting serious bad guys. And this is the heated model.
26: You're a shining example to Boy Scouts everywhere, Master Bruce.
14: Demon. It is the demon himself.
27: What the...
2: Wait, I'm not sure.
14: Look at the mask, the horns, the winged cape. It is him, garbed as the demon. Put on the face of Azrael and cut him down.
26: Sir, that lad's costume bears some resemblance to the description of Gotham's fallen angel. You don't think...
27: I don't have time to think. He means business.
6: Demon! You invade the sacred estates of the Order of St. Dumas. The angel Azrael has come to mete out punishment.
26: I believe your uniform has led to some... small confusion.
6: You will die by the blade of fire!
2: Son, look out!
6: You have offended the Order of St. Dumas. Your life is forfeit to Azrael.
27: That does it.
14: You are the demon's servant!
27: You got the wrong guy.
2: Nomos, I don't think this is Leha.
14: Who can tell under that mask?
26: I think we deserve an explanation, young man. What is your name?
2: I can't remember.
14: And who are you? Why are you here?
27: We're from the United States. We followed Leha here to Switzerland. I don't know what your argument is with him, but I believe he killed a man in Gotham City. A man dressed not unlike our young friend here.
2: My father! He killed my father!
14: He believes us dead. Apart from myself, he was the only other alive with the list of names and residences of members of the Order of St. Dumas. To consolidate our funds to his own use. He will slay them all, one by one.
27: Do you know where he would strike first?
14: Of course. Dupont, my deputy. But he is ill, sick in hospital in New York.
27: Then we've got to get there in a hurry.
3: Back shortly with your medication, Mr. Dupont. Buzz if you need me.
4: Yes, Nelson. Who is that? Orderly? Dupont? Lord Beast summons you to hell.
5: Yeah, no. No!
7: Liar, betrayer, defiler, it is the duty of the angel Azrael to bring you punishment!
5: Azrael, suffer the fate of all who oppose the Lord being!
26: You were lucky to manage a soft landing, young man.
16: Alfred, be careful, Leia's in there!
27: Not anymore, he's escaping in that ambulance.
16: I must avenge my father!
26: My master is certainly attempting to bring his killer to justice, though I'm not sure he'll catch that vehicle on foot.
16: That's your master? But before he was dressed as the Batman.
27: Pull over, pal! You're under arrest!
26: Not where your clip is a precarious interloper! You have been following me! You, the English Merlin, the Dwarf's apprentice! The Dwarf! And the angel Azrael still live. This cannot be permitted. Thus you will draw them to me. And I shall sacrifice you all to the demon Lord Beast. Come in person, Mr. Bruce Wayne. You were mistaken in attempting to arrest me. And of course, you were sent,
27: sent?
26: My Lord B.A. sent you as a hostage to bring the dwarf Nomos and his young novice to me. And because of who you are.
27: Really? And who am I?
26: Gotham City's famous millionaire. A rich fool who spends his indolent life watching others increase his fortune. Long I have coveted your power. Tell me how I can gain control of the Wayne millions. Your industrial power base. Wayne Corp, I want the levers of your power. Talk or die.
16: Leia owns an oil refinery just a mile from here. If he's holding your master hostage, Alfred, that's probably where they are.
27: I don't know who I'm more concerned about, you young man or my master.
16: What do you mean, Alfred?
14: Drive faster. We cannot let Leia escape the wrath of Azrael.
26: As soon as the lad puts on that executioner's mask, his thoughts are not his own.
14: Azrael does not think. Azrael punishes.
26: Perhaps this Azrael does both. Talk, damn you! How can you resist me? Neither torture nor the two serum will loosen your tongue.
27: Sign of a misspent youth.
7: Liar! Know that men call you traitor. Know that men call you betrayer. Know that men call you defiler. Therefore, it is the duty of the angel Azrael to bring you punishment.
26: Azrael! I killed you once. I can kill you again!
27: Oh, no. The oil pipes. The flaming sword.
14: Lad,
26: you must do something. Master Bruce is trapped. That costume will protect you. Rescue him.
14: Azrael does not rescue. Azrael avenges. Come, our work here is finished.
27: No!
14: Wait, it cannot be!
27: Master Bruce!
26: I'm okay.
14: You disobeyed. You disgraced your mission as an angel of vengeance.
27: I am not an angel. I am a man.
26: What's your name, boy?
16: My name is Jean-Paul Valley. That was my father's name, too.
14: You will forever be possessed by the system, by the order of Saint Dumas.
16: Perhaps I can use it for good. I'd like to return to Gotham City with you, Mr. Wayne, or...
14: About the Batman. Drop those pieces, boys, and a hawk will come for your eyes.
8: The Batman, what's he to you?
14: I am going to kill him.
8: So, you want me to be partners, right?
14: Like you were partners with my friend, Bart.
9: Hey, Jimmy. Long time no see.
8: Hey, Verdi Colossimo. I heard you was in some Caribbean jail.
0: I was. That's where I met Bane.
8: What's this guy got to do with me?
0: Bane is different, Jimmy. He was born in jail. He watched his mother die in there. But he survived. Survived everything, even the medical experiments. Left him with special needs. When you double-crossed me on that Colombian deal, I ended up in that joint. Found the place was ruled by Bane. Found him hungry to learn. So I taught him about the USA, Gotham City. Showed him how he could rule this city like he ruled that jail. By pulling down the wise guys like you, who think they run it. By screwing up the authorities. By taking out the Batman. And believe me, Bane can do these things because he's got venom.
8: Venom? What's venom?
0: It's the ultimate steroid and it's pumped direct into his brain.
9: Time. To bait the trap. Time for something that will bring the Batman to us.
0: So long, Jimmy.
8: No! No! Ah!
10: Be it full of quaint old custom, you can't beat our asylum.
27: Quiet, number 21.
11: Why don't you come through and make me? Oh, I forgot. Physical force against inmates by guards is strictly not allowed. Arkham Asylum Rule 48, subsection D. Who made these rules anyway? Prisoners are not allowed sharp objects. Where's the fun in that? I want a sharp object! Come on, sucker! I'm bored!
27: You won't be so funny once you're back out on the streets, fella.
11: Oh, my. Do I detect a veiled threat?
27: Hey, there's a new big bad guy out there, name of Bane. Got a big drug habit, too. Some kind of super steroid. I'm betting he's gonna knock you other creeps right on your collective butt.
11: Don't you threaten me. Only Batsy gets to do that.
18: Computer on.
20: Computer on.
18: Load biodiagnosis program.
20: Program loaded. Physical examination, Batman, dated April 11th. Recent physical abuse by third parties has led to significant metabolic imbalance and epidermal scar tissue deterioration. Rest and rehabilitation strongly recommended for a period not less than 3 months. Warning, quant access to Batcave open.
26: Tim Drake to see you, Master Bruce.
12: Bruce, I'm back.
18: Tim, welcome back. We should celebrate. Alfred?
26: I'll send out something suitable, sir. We appear to be right out of the
19: junk food.
20: Batcave secured.
18: How was the world tour?
12: Learned a lot. Want to see?
18: Sure, what?
12: Could have done that to you a couple of months back.
18: Yep.
12: It's time, isn't it? Time for me to put on the uniform. To join you. Out there.
18: No. Not yet. You're not ready.
12: Come on, Bruce. You need me.
18: It's not that straightforward, Tim. You're a smart kid. You made the connection between Batman and Bruce Wayne. Something I made sure was almost impossible. But that doesn't give you the right to claim partnership.
12: Bruce, I'm in a unique position to help you.
18: Because your father's estate backs onto mine?
12: Because I did what you told me. I learned from the masters who taught you.
18: I've had two partners already. Dick Grayson left to become Nightwing. I hardly see him anymore. Jason Todd was killed by the Joker. This time I'll need to be sure. You'll have to prove you're ready. Allow your skills to mature. Share them with Jean-Paul Valley. You both have potential, but you must learn to exercise patience. Bat signal shining over the city. I'll catch you later. Car door.
12: But Bruce, I am ready. I can be Robin. I'm ready.
9: And that is the bat signal.
0: The searchlight's mounted up there, on top of the police building. Look, you can just see the police commissioner by the parapet. See? With the mustache.
9: I can kill him. Somebody can come with me.
13: No, Trog. We follow Bane's orders.
9: Be quiet. What is it, Byrne?
0: Hear that? It's his car.
13: That's a car.
0: That's him.
15: Run it down for me again, Bullock.
17: Right, room full of mooks with handguns gets chopped to itty-bitty pieces by person or persons unknown.
15: New talent working for the mob?
17: Could be. There's talk on the street, name like Shane Bane, something like that.
15: We'll meet in my office tomorrow. Get off home, Harvey.
17: Right, thanks, Commissioner.
15: Come on. Where are you?
28: If this were a mob killing.
15: No! Whoa! Give an old man a break. You startled me.
27: Jimmy Novak was shouldering his way into extortion and unions.
15: Well, what about this other character? Bane or whatever.
27: We should eliminate the obvious first. Who's trying to buy the Teamsters?
15: That would be the Manklin brothers. They're mean enough for a job this ugly. Ever so...
1: It's mine.
18: I could have taken the car. But I'd missed the stars. The night air rushing past me. Silent rooftops and... Wait a moment. Somebody following me. Impossible, surely. Night vision on. Nothing visible. Too many extractor vents on this roof to read body heat. Your senses are sharp, creature of the night. But you do not employ means to sharpen them further, as I do. How much would it take to break you? I shall relish finding out.
12: Who the... You're Jean-Paul Valley? I'm your trainer.
16: But you're Robin?
12: You were expecting someone else?
16: Well, the Batman said...
12: What's this? Your training outfit. Not as spiffy as your Azrael does, maybe, but this is for undercover work. While you're putting that stuff on, I'll show you how I picked the lock to your apartment.
16: Lock?
12: And after that, we'll do a little rooftop surveillance.
2: Commissioner, you're working late?
15: What is it, Montoya?
2: I just got a call in. Prowler seen on a rooftop at the waterfront. Sounds like someone's snooping around the Macklin Brothers joint.
15: Huh?
2: You want we should send a squad car to investigate?
15: Send a squad car, but one is all we'll need. I wouldn't be surprised if that was a friend of ours doing a little detective work.
2: The Batman.
15: Although he's normally careful not to be seen. Then again, he seemed awfully tired to me when we spoke earlier. I'd never allow our relationship to turn personal, but tonight I was sorely tempted to tell him to take a vacation for once in his life.
6: Hey! Who turned down the light?
21: Is it the cops?
6: It's just one guy.
21: Oh, wait! There's two of them!
6: Hey, whoever you are, nobody takes out the Macklin brothers in their own.
21: Chuck, Dougie, you guys fall down and hurt yourselves? Hold it. I see you, pal. It's dark and used quick, but I got 14 more shots. Nobody's that quick.
27: Drop the gun or I'll hurt you. Who turned out the lights?
21: You did, dude. Put it back on, huh?
27: Get out of here fast. Your life is in danger.
21: I'm going. Somebody got me by the neck.
27: Night lenses.
22: You do not kill.
27: Ah.
22: That is strange. A creature cloaked in nightmare. A figure of terror in a city of terror, and you do not kill.
27: You're not with the Macklins. You're not with anyone I know. Who are you?
22: I am Bane. It is a name you will scream for mercy.
27: You're threatening me? Get in line.
22: You will scream it. As this one dies.
27: No.
22: You will share his fate. You will scream my name.
27: My God.
23: Jim Gordon?
27: It's the Batman. Get an ambulance over to the Macklin Brothers' place on Peterson. I've got a man here with a broken back.
24: Good afternoon, Mr. Bruce Wayne.
27: Dr. Consolving. How do you do?
24: Please, call me Chandra. Did you say Mr. Drake referred you to me?
27: No, his son, Tim. Being, neighbors, we see quite a bit of each other.
24: You said that you were feeling exhausted, Mr. Wayne. Have you tried complete rest?
27: I guess relaxation is an art that's lost on me. I guess I'm just driven.
24: You need to find your way back to what bugs you deep inside. I have my own intuitive methods. First of all, you sleep. And I'm prescribing you a homeopathic restorative to take before you have some very early nights.
25: Lousy stinking face! Brown people! Pink people! Black people! What you got against green people?
28: Police are warning members of the public not to approach this guy. No, the green, scaly skin condition isn't catching, but he possesses enormous strength. Since those pictures came in, he's made his way into Midtown Gotham, with the police still keeping their distance.
29: Who is he, Bird? Killer Croc? He's a freak, Bane, with the mother of all skin problems. But like they say, he's strong. Used to wrestle alligators before he decided to become Gotham's new crime lord. Mm-hmm. Thought he was strong enough to take out the Batman. Thought it would prove his worthiness to lead. Came real freaking close, too.
3: Then maybe it is time to prove my worthiness.
29: Yeah.
3: I will take out this killer croc. And then I will succeed where he failed. Against Batman.
4: Alfred! Alfred!
5: Well, some place Bruce has got here.
7: Master Timothy, I got your call, but it's no good. Master Bruce is unavailable.
4: Unavailable? Killer Croc's on the rampage. We gotta do something.
7: Quite impossible. Master Bruce is under doctor's orders to catch up on all the sleep he's lost. And while we both know he could fight his way through anything to get out of that bed, doing so now would be the worst thing possible.
4: But failing to show against Killer Croc, it's like an open invitation to all the weirdos in Gotham City.
7: There's only one Batman, and he needs time to rest and recuperate.
8: Yeah, but they don't know that.
4: What do you mean?
8: We better get down to the cave, Jean-Paul. There isn't a lot of time.

0: Don't shoot my mom. Dad.
1: Now, Master mom. Bruce. Oh, dear, dear. Even when he's ordered to rest, the same nightmare every night.
0: Oh, give him the pearls, Mom.
2: He just wants you...
1: And if he knew what was happening tonight in his name, I wonder if he'd ever rest again.
3: This costume, it feels as though it could have been made for me.
4: Don't get too attached to it, Jean-Paul. The owner doesn't know you're giving it an outing. And if you must talk, remember to try and sound like him.
3: What's in these pouches?
4: Don't! There's a utility belt. It's full of fancy stuff. Just use your smart suit. Stick by me. Let's go.
5: Hey, Montoya! Where are you going to make the collar on the croc?
6: I wanted to avoid shooting Mr. Green Jeans, Harvey. You know, it only makes him mad. The thing's fat. He's totally out of his swamp.
5: Wait a minute.
6: What is it?
5: Over there on that rooftop.
6: It's Batman. No, wait, it can't be. There's two people up there.
5: It's Batman, all right. But I haven't seen the kid in months.
6: What kid?
5: Robin. Better than ever, too.
7: Primo! Show yourself!
8: All right, hold it. Hold it right there.
4: Can it, will you, Jean-Paul? I'll do the talking.
7: Come here, Bat-Fang. Time for your punishment.
8: Demon, prepare to confess yourself. You'll face the avenging angel, Azrael.
4: Jumper, Batman, cut it out. His mind conditioning as Azrael is kicking in. This may have been a bad idea.
8: You will pay for your transgressions.
3: Tim, Robin, what happened?
4: You screwed up good. Shoot, who is this?
9: No, you are not him.
7: And who the hell?
9: I came to destroy the killer croc. I thought his madness might bring the Batman out of hiding. But you are not the Batman. I shall destroy him anyway. And you shall tell the Batman how easily it was done. Fueled by venom.
4: That thing on his arm. The pipes lead around to the back of his head. He's pumping himself full of some kind of drug.
7: So you got some button blows up like a balloon. I ain't impressed.
9: You are too ugly to hit. So we will try this.
7: Oh, you broke my arm. No.
9: Boy, you tell the real Batman what you saw here tonight. Tell him what awaits him. He will scream for mercy.
4: Yep, I'll remember that.
5: Meatwagon just took the croc up to Gotham General. Both thumbs broken. Yeah, but I don't know if it was Batman who did it. Sure as heck not his usual M.O.
10: And you think Robin is back, Harvey? It's been such a long time.
5: Put it this way, Commissioner. The kid was wearing a red vest with a gold letter R on it and a cape. Not exactly the outfit he used to wear, maybe. But too close for the Easter Bunny, if you catch my drift.
10: Go type up your report. I'll wait up here another 5 minutes.
5: All right.
4: There it is, Jean-Paul. The next roof. And there's Gordon, waiting for us.
3: And I should still pose as the Batman?
4: Bruce wouldn't want to let him down. Maybe, if you hang back and stick to the shadows, Gordon will...
11: Gordon will know.
3: Batman,
11: You might fool others, but not him. Thanks for your help, Azrael. I'll handle it from here.
3: I better go change, Jean. I'll catch you later.
11: As for you...
4: You gonna chew me up for wearing this suit without permission?
11: Depends on what you've learned. Let's see how you do with Batarang in line first. Come on, Robin.
10: Batman?
11: Sorry I'm late, Commissioner. You remember Robin?
10: Yeah, Robin, good. Good to have you back.
4: Good evening, Commissioner.
10: Well, his manners have improved.
11: Signal, what have you got for me?
10: Got a lousy riddle. It came with the usual extortion demand.
4: What crowns just one but beats a dozen? Bim, bam, boom. Some percussion.
11: Can you check this for fingerprints?
10: Yes. They belong to Edward Nigma.
4: Edward Nigma?
11: The Riddler.
4: Edward Nigma. Enigma. I get it. That's really dumb.
10: No sense in drawing attention to ourselves now you're here. I'll switch the signal. Oh, here. They've gone. What did I say about manners?
12: Stupid system, that bad signal. Anyone with any knowledge of electronics could eavesdrop on them.
9: He moved differently, slower, almost in pain. And whatever is wrong with him, it is the reason he sent an imposter to confront Killer Croc. But Killer Croc was nothing. And this Riddler, I'm going to solve this riddle first. And when I find this Riddler, I'm going to bump.
11: Our door.
4: Bane seemed all pumped up somehow. And there were these, like, key tubes in the back of his helmet.
11: Injecting some kind of chemical directly into his brain?
4: Yeah. making him one angry dude. And he's sharp, too. He knew Jean-Paul wasn't you. Saw through him right away. As if he'd figured it out.
11: Figured what out?
4: Well, there's something, you know, wrong with you.
11: Nothing's wrong with me, Robin. Now I have work to do. You'll have to make your own way home.
4: What?
11: I've got to track down the Riddler. You're not ready to face major league criminals. Not but... yet. Go home.
4: Hey, great. Thanks, Robin.
13: Speed, 52 miles per hour. Reducing to limit. Exiting downtown Goodwood Freeway.
11: Hard to focus on the rhythm while I'm trying to fight off this fatigue. Computer, read me back the text of the extortion note.
13: What crowns just one, but beats a dozen? Bim, bam, boom. Some percussion.
11: What crowns one, but beats a...
13: Course reversed. Now heading north toward Gotham Central. Caution, vehicle is over speed limit. Activating forward safety radar.
11: What crowns one, but beats a dozen? The clock tower on top of number one Gotham Plaza. The belfry crowning City Hall.
14: Bim, bam, boom, some percussion. In 5 minutes, and still no sign of the Batman. Such bad manners to be late after all the trouble I've taken. Still, it's a good idea to quit the belfry before...
9: Stay perfectly still, Riddler. Here is an enigma for you. Good.
14: Who are you?
9: Breathe deeply. Venom works more quickly in oxygenated blood.
14: What's happening to me?
9: The effect will wear off in a few hours. And then you are nothing again.
14: Midnight. The countdown's begun.
11: You're losing your touch, Riddler. It usually takes me a good half hour to solve your stupid...
14: Batman, you were almost too late. On the last bong, at the stroke of midnight, this whole building will go boom!
11: You're using something, aren't you?
14: Regular dynamite! You can't beat it! Come on!
11: James, well, I got to put him down long enough to stop the bomb. This bell might do it. Only one chime to go. Got to stop the clapper hitting the hour bell. The mechanism. It's too strong. Can't hold it. The wires parted.
14: Bombs were never my strong point. Batman!
11: Huh?
14: This is how you really riddle the Riddler. Do it, Trog.
11: Riddler, get down.
14: Message for you, Bats. If you think the Riddler on Venom was hard to beat, wait till you meet someone raised on the stuff. So long.
11: Bane, the Riddler is just a pawn in his game of strategy. But what's the master plan? Where will all this end?
15: Repeat. This is Gotham City Army Emergency Line to the police department. Pack me through somebody, for Pete's sake. We have a full-scale assault taking place here.
1: Good morning, Master Bruce. I didn't hear you come in last night. I'm sure you'll only pick, but I've made you a full breakfast.
11: Oh, Alfred?
1: Oh, this is not good, not good at all.
11: Oh.
1: This will not do, Master Bruce. That costume is not to be worn above basement level in this house. It's one of the first rules we agreed on.
11: Huh?
1: I suggest you spend more time dealing with Bruce Wayne's affairs and less on your nocturnal activities. I'm certain Wayne Enterprises could stand a visit from its proprietor.
11: Yes. Maybe you're... Oh, right.
1: Dr. Kinsolving did prescribe sleep.
16: You little punk! Why, I gotta...
17: Listen, good-looking! Uniform's got an R on it, capiche? Stand for... Robin! How are you doing, Azrael? Can we round it up the whole gang? Hey, buddy!
16: Vengeance is mine! You will pay for your transgression! I am the Avenging Angel, Azrael!
17: No, not this again! Stop! Stop hitting him! Get off him! And now!
18: What do you do that for?
17: We're not killers!
18: Oh, no. I lost control. I was gonna murder him.
17: Hey!
4: You didn't.
3: No.
4: For now, that's something. Heck, that's why we're out busting these small fry mooks. Bruce wants me to teach you what I know. Help you to overcome that mind control thing.
3: Maybe I can never change. The programming runs too deep. The system, it got to me when I was a child.
4: That's bull.
3: A crisis situation develops and I react.
4: You'll get a handle on it. Batman believes in you. So do I.
19: It's like an ordnance inventory for World War III, Commissioner.
6: Harvey's not exaggerating, Commissioner. Automatic assault rifles, anti-personnel mines, heavy machine guns, fragmentation grenades.
19: Yeah, excuse me. Even a few crates of shoulder-launched Stinger missiles.
10: The bright side seems to be that nobody was hurt.
6: Not yet. Something tells me there's a body count to come.
10: You think those munitions were stolen for domestic use, Montage?
6: Commissioner, that was a truckload of real exotic weaponry. And right now, it's loose on our streets.
20: We got a warehouse full of artillery, Bane. How do you want to move against the Batman?
9: I've stopped toying with him, Bird. It's time to unleash his worst nightmare, to undo his very life's work itself. Fetch me the blueprints of Arkham Asylum.
20: Arkham? You really gonna do it?
9: It was your suggestion. A simple idea, but uniquely effective.
20: Oh, yes. We crack that shell, and believe me, the nuts will fly.
4: Real shot, Jean-Paul?
3: Long hair doesn't suit the image I want to project.
4: Azrael's gonna join the respectable people.
3: Something like that. I've got to shape up.
4: You know, you could line up, JP. You'd make a swell crime fighter if you could lose the urge to kill the criminals.
3: Just cut the hair, Robin. I'll deal with this in my own way.
9: Arkham Asylum.
20: Take you back to the jail on Santa Prisca, boys?
9: Shh!
20: Quiet, Talon.
21: It's like on the blueprints, babe. The old building there, the original Elizabeth Arkham Asylum, is mainly administrative. The modern part off the back is the roundhouse.
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21: Those are the violent wards, Trog.
9: Those will be our target. Zombie, Trog, bring the rocket launchers. Bart, where did you dump the other weapons?
20: Two caches are sitting just near where we blow the perimeter fence. They're bound to find the gap, and then they can help themselves to arms and ammo.
9: Good, let's move on.
23: Tranquilizer dart which hit the Riddler contained substance identified as super steroid drug, originally produced under the name Venom. It renders subject immensely strong and increases aggression.
11: Computer stop analysis. Yes, Bruce Wayne speaking.
24: It's Shondo Consolving, Mr. Wayne. I like to think of myself as pretty hot stuff in the field of holistic medicine, but if one session with me has resulted in your total recovery from exhaustion, I want to tell the world about it.
11: The herbal restorative was very helpful. It did seem to relax me.
24: Good. We ought to build on that start. I'll call you later to arrange a date if you like.
11: I'd like that very much, Dr. Consolving.
24: Chandra.
11: Right. Thank you, Chandra. I appreciate your calling. And it's Bruce.
24: All part of the service. But listen, Bruce, get some rest. You can't function without it, okay?
11: Rest, right. Thanks, Chandra. Goodbye. Rest. I'll need more of it than you know. I face a man whose blood supply is replenished by the ultimate performance enhancer. Venom.
25: You don't want to go straight back into the restraints now, do you?
3: Listen, pal, the trouble with you is that you think, incoming! What a mess! I spend all day tidying up my cell, and some inconsiderate mischief maker fires a tank round into it. I'm going to make sure they think twice before doing it again. I'm going to organize a mass protest right here in the bin, and we're going to take it to the highest authority in Gotham City in person. Look out, world. It's Joker!
11: Perfect.
20: Targeting the Joker's cell was a good idea, Bane. He's smart enough to have released those others.
9: Smart or crazy?
26: How bad is it, Bullock?
19: Bad. I'll tell you, Commish, Montoya was right about them stolen munitions. They sure as hell stayed in Gotham City. Shame somebody decided to give them to every lunatic in Arkham Asylum.
6: Harvey, look out! One escapee headed your way!
19: Of course, quite a few of these guys are not going to be running around for too long.
27: Oh, free! Free to gather my leaves!
0: Ephesians once more. They thought to imprison a god. Ha! I only had to call down thunderbolts to wrest me from their feeble grasp. They can never contain Maxie Zeus.
2: Hey, Maxie.
0: Yes?
2: Message for you from Mount Olympus. Oh. You gotta have a way with these people.
0: You're sick, Harv.
1: Master Bruce.
5: Alfred. What is it?
1: Sir, the signal. I would have ignored it, but I've just seen it on the news. Somebody blew a hole in Arkham Asylum this morning.
5: What?
1: Every misfit you've hunted down and have put away in that hellhole is armed and trying to escape.
7: Our lovely hair that makes men stare.
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13: Once upon a time there was an engineer. Choo Choo Charlie was his name, we hear. He had an engine and he sure had fun. He used good and plenty candy to make the train run.
27: Charlie says, love my good and plenty. Charlie says, really ring the bell. Charlie says, love my good and plenty. Don't know any other candy that I love so well.
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29: A fiery horse with the speed of light, a cloud of dust, and a hearty hi-yo, Silver, the Lone Ranger.

0: his faithful Indian companion Tonto, the masked rider of the plains, led the fight for law and order in the early western United States. The stories of his strength and courage, his daring and resourcefulness have come down to us through the generations. And nowhere in the pages of history can one find a greater champion of justice. Return with us now to those thrilling days of yesteryear. From out of the past come the thundering hoofbeats of the great horse Silver. The Lone Ranger rides again.
1: Come on, Silver! There's danger on the trail ahead! I'll Silver!

0: Bright Texas sunlight slanting through the high corral formed a pattern of horizontal bars on the hard-packed ground. Perhaps that was the reason Hammerhead snorted his defiance. Restraining bars and men who threw ropes were all the fiery three-year-old stallion had ever known. They called him Hammerhead the Outlaw. He couldn't understand their words, but he could understand their futile attempts to put a saddle on his back.
1: It ain't no use, Kip. You might as well try to saddle the devil himself as put a hull on that critter.
2: He's a mean one, all right. What'd he do? Nip you on the shoulder?
1: Yeah. Ordinary, no good hunk of horse meat. I ought to put a .45 slug right between them ugly red eyes of his.
2: Look at the way he arches his neck. Hammerhead. They sure named that critter right.
1: Dynamite would be a better name for him.
2: Why'd the boss ship him up here?
1: Rodeo next week. Kruger's going to offer $1,000 to anybody who will ride the varmint.
2: Ride? Well, you can't even slap leather onto that killer.
1: He's worse than a killer, Kip. I tell you, that critter's a born outlaw. Nobody will ever break him.
0: Oddly enough, it was on this same day in a little town in Missouri that another outlaw confronted some men who were trying to capture him. He was a tall man with broad shoulders, lean hips, and a shock of red hair that had the same tawny gleam as Hammerhead's mane. His voice carried a note of defiance.
3: I'm warning you. If either of you gents come one step closer, I'm going to trigger this gun. I'm lining out of here. If you want to follow me over the state line, it'll be your funeral. Not mine. Get up, that boy. Get up.
4: Nervy, I'll hold
5: down your gun. Throwing a noose over King Star is a federal job, not ours. Come on, we'll go back and talk to Laramie Jones. Bad news for you, Laramie.
6: Oh, that right?
5: Me and my deputy located King Star. They drew down on us and then skedaddled.
6: Got away again, eh? Seems like I'm having an uncommon lot of trouble running that hombre down.
7: Who is this King Star, Marshal?
6: Oh, he got himself in trouble up in Montana.
5: Murder?
6: Manslaughter. Him and a driver on a government mail coach had a little argument. King knocked the fella down. He died a couple of days later.
7: No robbery?
6: Oh, nothing like that.
7: And how come the government has had you trailing him for the past year?
6: Because he broke the law. He's got to serve his time.
5: How long?
6: 2 years.
5: Oh, shucks. No sense manning a feller an outlaw over a little fight.
6: I don't make the laws, boys. I'm just a bloodhound.
5: Well,
6: guess I'll be moving on. Which way did Star head?
7: Southwest. Down Texas way.
6: And I'll be trailing him.
5: If you ask me, I say that King Star's going to be a hard hombre to hogtie. How are you going to find him?
6: It won't be hard. I've been following him for a year. Know all his habits.
7: Yeah?
6: He's got a weakness for horses. Wherever there's a bunch of broncos, that's where I'm liable to find King Star.
5: Well, I'm glad it's your job and not mine. From the looks of him, that critter's a born outlaw. Nobody will ever break him.
0: So it was, a few days later, King Star, unable to resist the lure of squealing leather, thudding hooves, and the smell of dust, stood by a high corral near Empire City, Texas. He was bareheaded, but the bright red thatch that was now dark brown, some hair dye had wrought the transformation. He was watching two boys and two cowhands who'd finally put a saddle on a fiery red stallion. Billy Landis had mounted the horse while Dan Reed held the blindfold and the bridle.
8: All right, Dan. When I say go, turn him loose.
9: Are you sure you can stick, Billy?
8: I'm gonna try. Now, let him go. Ride him, Billy, ride him.
10: Loosen up, boy, or he'll pile you.
8: Watch out, Billy. Uh-oh.
11: Nobody stays on Hammerhead, least of all a kid like that.
10: No.
8: Billy, you hurt?
9: No, guess not. Just hold her a little bit.
8: Yeah, but you rode him. That means you get the $20.
9: I hope so. Where's Mr. Kruger?
8: Here he comes.
9: Well, Mr. Kruger, I did it. I'll take that money now.
12: That's what you think. You didn't stick with him long enough to earn it.
9: But I... You promised me.
12: I see. You didn't earn it. Now get out of here.
8: Hey, you can't cheat, Billy. You better pay him.
12: Who you calling a cheat? Both you kids vamoose.
9: You can't get out.

0: He can't. I saw the whole thing. You boy $20 for riding that horse. Why don't you pay up?
1: This is private, stranger. None of your business.
0: I'm making it my business. Over the kid's money.
1: Why? Get on me, huh?
0: Pay up.
1: Yeah. Right. Out of the corral, all three of you.
2: Come on, Billy. Coming with us, mister?
0: Sure. When there's a skunk around, I always walk the other way.
1: A dirty, low-down coyote.
2: What bad hombre?
1: Shut up. Neither one of you is worth his weight in hogwash.
3: But we didn't know.
1: Bob Harmon's voice and his looks. Seen him someplace before.
3: He's a stranger around these parts.
1: You and Kip trail him. I want to know where he's from, what he's doing here, savvy?
3: Sure.
1: All right, get going.
2: Thanks a lot, mister, for helping us out.
0: That's all right. Just forget it.
2: That Ross Kruger's a crook.
4: Sure he is.
2: Here, Victor.
4: Where are you going, Dan?
2: Oh, I gotta be riding, Billy.
5: Easy, boy.
2: My friends are waiting for me. We're camped down by the river.
4: Shucks, I figured you'd stay over with me a few days.
2: Yeah, some other time.
4: Aren't you gonna stay around for the rodeo day after tomorrow?
2: Oh, sure, we'll be here for that. So long, Billy. And so long... Gee, mister, I guess I don't know your name.
4: Yeah, what is your name?
0: It's King. Tex King.
2: I'm Dan Reed. He's Billy Landis.
0: I'm pleased to meet both of you, gents.
2: Well, see you again, Mr. King. So long, Billy.
4: So long.
2: Come on, Victor.
0: Nice kid.
4: There's none better. I've known him ever since he came down to this country from Montana.
0: Montana?
4: Yeah. Why, are you from there, Tex?
0: Well, you might say I've been through there. Say, you must have needed $20 awful bad to take a chance riding that outlaw horse.
4: I do need it. $20 is the entrance fee for the bronc busting contest and the rodeo.
0: Oh, it's going to be old.
4: Yeah, and Ross Kruger, the guy that owns Hammerhead, is offering $1,000 to anyone who rides him.
0: You aim to win the $1,000?
4: I've got to. Lose my ranch.
0: Ain't you a little young to own a ranch?
4: Well, it was Pa's until he died. Then I had to mortgage it at the bank. Found out last week that Ross Kruger had bought my mortgage. It's due day after tomorrow, and I haven't got a thin dime.
0: Yeah, this Ross Kruger hombre must be a pretty big man here in Empire City.
4: He owns the biggest ranch and has the most money, if that's what you mean.
0: How come you were riding his killer horse today?
4: Because when Dan Reed and I rode by the corral this morning, Kruger was talking big. Said he'd pay $20 to anybody who stayed on Hammerhead for 20 seconds. Gave it a whirl.
0: Mighty nice riding, too.
4: Thanks. How long are you going to be in town, Tex?
0: Oh, I don't know. Maybe an hour. Maybe a week.
4: Gee, why don't you come out to my place? You can bunk there as long as you want to. I got plenty of grub.
0: Hey, sounds mighty interesting. Believe I'll take you up. Used to do a little bronc riding myself. Might be able to give you a few pointers on riding in that rodeo.
4: Swell. Come on, let's go.
6: A short time after he left Empire City, Dan Reed rode into the trailside camp where the Lone Ranger and Tonto were waiting for him.
2: Oh, Victor, oh boy, oh there, oh.
7: Did you see your friend Billy Landis, Dan?
2: Sure. We stopped in Empire City while he rode the toughest wild stallion I've ever seen.
7: That's so. Who does the horse belong to?
2: A fellow named Ross Kruger.
8: Kruger? Then stallion must have red coat. Call it Hammerhead.
2: Yeah, that's right. How'd you know, Tonto?
8: Well, Hammerhead, killer horse. Nobody ride it.
2: Billy Landis did. That is for a few seconds until he was thrown.
7: Why did Billy take a chance like that?
2: Well, because Ross Kruger said he'd pay $20 if anyone could stay on Hammerhead 20 seconds. Billy wanted to earn the money for his entrance fee in a rodeo. Kruger refused to pay him.
7: What?
2: So a man named Tex King was standing there. He made Kruger pay Billy.
7: Tex King? Who's he?
2: I never saw him before.
7: Well, there are a lot of riders coming into Empire City for the rodeo. He might have...
8: Man on horse. Come plenty fast.
2: Yeah, what's he doing on this trail? Shall we start?
7: No, Dan, stay where you are. We'll see what he wants.
9: Oh! Oh, boy! Oh! Howdy, strangers. Can you tell me... Masked. An outlaw.
7: Oh, you're mistaken.
9: Don't think so. I'm a United States Marshal.
7: But you'd better not reach for that gun.
9: Outdraw me. All right, make your play.
7: Well, sir, that's up to you. You about to say something?
9: That mask.
7: Forget the mask. I'm not an outlaw. Neither are my friends.
9: I was just going to ask if I'm on the right trail to Empire City.
7: Yes, it's less than a mile. Straight ahead.
9: I'm a lawman.
7: I can see that by your badge.
9: You don't talk like an outlaw.
7: I told you were mistaken.
9: Then why don't you leather that gun?
7: It's a habit of mine, Marshal. I never lay down my cards until I know what's in the other man's hand.
9: All right, I'll play him face up. My name is Laramie Jones. I'm carrying a government warrant for a man called King Star. You ever hear of him?
7: What does he look like?
9: About your height and build. Got bright red hair.
7: And you think he's in this territory?
9: Yeah, liable to be. I hear there's going to be a rodeo in Empire City. Star can no more keep away from a riding show than a steer can keep away from salt.
7: I don't know a King Star, Marshal. But if he's an outlaw, I hope you catch him. Those are my cards. Face up.
9: We're sort of critter.
7: Lots of luck to you.
9: Well, I'll be... Get up there.
4: Hey, the outlaw he described, except for red hair, could be Tex King, the man who helped Billy.
7: Are you sure, Dan?
4: Well, it sounded that way.
7: Where is he now?
4: With Billy, I guess.
8: Here, Silver.
5: Come, Scout.
4: Yeah, Victor.
7: How do we get to Billy's ranch?
4: South, then turn west.
7: Steady, big fella.
4: Yes, boy. We riding out there?
7: Yes, Dan.
4: Yeah, but if this Tex King's an outlaw...
7: That's what we're going to find out. Come on, Silver.
5: Get him up, Scout.
4: Come on, Victor.
8: I'm Silver. Boy!
6: The curtain falls on the first act of our Lone Ranger story. Before the next exciting scenes, please permit us to pause for just a few moments.

0: Now to continue our story. Early that evening, a stranger who had spent the afternoon walking the streets of Empire City entered the sheriff's office.
1: You, Sheriff Blake?
2: That's right. What can I do for you?
1: Just wanted to introduce myself. Name's Jones, Laramie Jones, government marshal. Here's my credentials.
2: I'm glad to know you, Laramie. You here for business or pleasure?
1: Both. I figure on seeing the rodeo. That'll be pleasure.
2: And the business?
1: I'm trailing a critter named King Star. You ever hear of him?
2: King Star? No, I can't say they have. What's he look like?
1: Oh, no. Never seen him close up. But I've seen him ride. He's one of the greatest bronc peelers that ever topped a cayuse.
2: Oh, there are a lot of strangers in town. Most of them are riders. Here for the rodeo.
1: Well, I'll keep my eyes open.
2: Sure, and if I can help you in any way, Marshal, I'm...
1: Thanks. One more. You know an outlaw in these parts that rides a white stallion, wears a mask, and travels with a redskin and a kid?
2: I never even heard of a critter like that. What's his name?
1: I don't know.
2: Him, too?
1: No. Just curious, that's all.

0: Hey, see what I mean, Billy? Of course, this bronc ain't a wild one like that hammerhead, but you gotta remember to ride him loose.
1: Gee, you sure can handle a horse. I never seen anyone ride like you, Tex.
0: Oh.
1: Grateful. Gee, if I remember everything you've told me, I'll ride in that rodeo like King Star himself.
0: King Star?
1: Sure, haven't you ever heard of him? He's one of the best bronc busters in the world.
0: That right?
1: I never seen him, but my pa used to talk about him. I bunkhouse.
0: Thought you're living all alone out here.
1: I am. Wait a minute, Tex. I'll be right back.
2: Billy.
1: Oh.
2: Billy, what happened?
1: Somebody plugged me. Somebody...
2: Why, I'll...
1: There, see?
2: I'll stop him. I'll saddle a bronc and be off...
1: No, Tex, it doesn't make any difference.
0: Your arm. But it's a clean wound. Guess you don't have to worry.
1: It isn't being bushwhacked that worries me.
0: Well, what do you mean?
1: Rodeo. Can't ride any broncs.
0: That kid.
1: Yeah, and I've been figuring on winning.
0: Who are these hombres? They must be the ones who fired
1: it. Wait, Tex. It's Dan Reed and his friend.
3: Oh, Victor, oh, boy.
4: Oh, Silver, oh, boy. Go.
1: Billy, I'm... Hey, what happened?
4: Any big fella?
1: Somebody shot.
0: Masked. If you're the owl, who's...
4: Put down that gun. We're not outlaws. Who shot you, Billy?
1: I don't know. Tex, we're over there in the corral. Heard somebody in the bunkhouse, but I only got this far.
0: I saw the critter who did it, but he hopped his horse and got away.
4: You better have that wound dressed. Otto, you and Dan take care of Billy.
5: We're going.
0: Break for the kin. He's figuring on riding a bronc in the rodeo. Now with that bad arm.
4: Yes, it is tough.
0: I just met the boy today, but I like him. He's lose this spread unless he can raise $1,000 for the morgue. Try to win it in the rodeo.
4: It's too bad.
0: I was trying to give him a few pointers.
4: He couldn't have had a better teacher than King Star. You ride too many times, King. You'd be fooled by the color of your hair.
0: You ain't a lawman, are you?
4: No, but I met a United States Marshal today who's looking for you.
0: Yeah?
4: A man named Laramie Jones.
0: Oh, Laramie Jones. So that critter's still trailing me.
4: What's the charge, King?
0: Manslaughter. About a year ago up north, I got a little too handy. I think so. But I guess the law don't figure that way.
4: The looks of Laramie Jones, he's the kind of a man who never gives up.
0: Yeah. Gives now as any other time. Do it, though. Right now. Just thinking. If it weren't for Laramie, I could enter that bronc contest. Ride for Billy Landis. Maybe help the kid out.
4: Isn't Hammerhead a killer horse? An outlaw?
0: Those together would mean a square shake for the kid.
4: I mean, it's a good idea.
0: You won't get me off to Laramie?
4: I won't say a word until after the rodeo.
6: Fixed, Ross.
7: What do you mean?
6: I just came back from the kid's ranch. Did a little fancy lead slinging.
7: You didn't put
6: him... No, nothing serious. Just clipped him in the arm. Don't worry, he won't be riding any broncs for a long time.
7: Good.
6: Say, got a line on that other thing, too.
7: What?
6: A tall critter was out in the corral with a kid. So I sneaked into the bunkhouse and went through his saddle roll.
7: What'd you find?
6: This.
7: What is it?
6: Bottle half full of hair dye and an empty envelope. There's no letter in it, but his name's on it. Hey, Mr. King Star.
7: King Star? So that's who that hombre is. I thought I recognized him. Star's really redheaded. So he dyes his hair and comes down here as a ringer in the rodeo. Well,
6: what's the difference? Who's he?
7: King Star's the slickest bronc buster in the country.
6: Well, who cares?
7: I do. Suppose he substitutes for the Landis kid.
6: Hammerhead will take care of him.
7: I can't risk it. You heard me. Get gone.
6: Anything you say.
8: The day of the rodeo dawned bright and clear in Empire City, and by midday the sun was beating down relentlessly upon a dusty arena and a packed grandstand. Hoofs thudded on hard-packed ground, another long denouncer, and the roar of an excited crowd. In a high corral near the entrance chute, several wild horses pawed the ground nervously. Sheriff Blake and Laramie Jones eyed them with interest.
9: Mean-looking critters, ain't they?
10: Meanest we could find. Bronc busters around here like them tough.
9: Shouldn't think they'd want them any tougher than that wild-eyed bomber with a red coat.
10: That's Hammerhead. He's an outlaw and a killer. Nobody's ever topped him.
9: I can believe it. Outlaw, huh? Red-headed outlaw.
10: Say, it's what you're looking for, ain't it? A red-headed outlaw.
9: Yeah, but the critter I want's only got two legs.
10: Got any line on him yet?
9: No, but if he shows up, I'll recognize him.
10: If I can help, let me know.
8: In a dressing room back of the grandstand, the Lone Ranger, Tonto, and Dan waited impatiently for King Star.
1: Golly, if he doesn't get here pretty soon, it'll be too late. They've already started the bronc busting contest. Listen.
3: Never a horn that can't be rode. Never a rider that can't be thrown. And now, Shorty Barnes, coming up on Skyrocket.
4: Where's Billy, Dan?
1: Up in the grandstand. When I told him that Tex was going to take his place and that he was really King Star, he wanted to watch it from there.
4: Should have been here long before now, unless... Quick, Dan, open it.
1: Yeah.
4: King.
1: Golly, what happened to you?
5: Riding in France, a couple of hombres tried to dry gulch me.
4: Eddie.
5: Shot my horse. And they gun whipped me.
4: Are you seriously hurt? Can you ride?
5: Afraid I can't.
4: Dan, you take King to a doctor. There's one near the judge's stand.
5: Sure.
4: And don't mention his name. Hurry.
5: But I've got it.
4: Go with Dan, King. I'll try my luck with Hammerhead. Now, Tonto, quick. Help me with the disguise.
8: A few moments later, a tall, lean cowpuncher walked toward the chute where six men had finally put a saddle and a blindfold on Hammerhead. He eased himself onto the Bronco's back and placed his feet firmly in the stirrups.
4: All right, boy. Everything will be all right.
3: And now for the main event. For a special prize of $1,000 in cash, riding a substitute for Billy Landis, Tex King, coming out on Hammerhead.
4: All right, let him go.
8: Hammerhead, the outlaw stallion, lived up to his name. He bucked, turned, twisted, sunfished, and hurled himself forward with all the force of his powerful body. And still the Lone Ranger remained in his saddle. Then, with one final lunge, Hammerhead knew he had lost. He knew that his days as an outlaw were over. The timekeeper's whistle and the roar of an excited crowd reached the ears of a horse who knew he had met his master.
11: Greatest job of bronc busting I've ever seen. Cowboy, you sure know how to ride.
4: Very big fella. Excuse me, please.
11: Wait a minute. Aren't you going to collect the prize money?
4: Dan.
1: Golly, you sure
4: did. I want you to take this note to that man standing over there by the corral. His name is Laramie Jones.
1: Sure.
10: How'd you like that for a job of bronc buster?
9: First rate. He sure pulled that Hammerhead down to a walk.
10: Best job I ever seen, and I've seen a lot of them. This Tex King is sure a topper.
9: Yeah, only one thing wrong with him.
10: What's that?
9: His name ain't Tex. It's King Star.
10: Star? You
9: must have dyed his hair, but I'd recognize that brand of riding any place.
10: You going to arrest him?
9: Right now.
1: Are you Laramie Jones?
9: Nobody else, Sonny.
1: Yeah, here's a note for you.
9: Feel interesting.
10: What is it?
9: Story about an outlaw. An outlaw that's been broken. Just like Hammerhead was broken out there in the ring. He's going to work on a ranch that's free and clear as soon as a boy named Landis collects some prize money.
10: Outlaw? Landis? Prize money? What are you talking about, Larry?
9: Where's that kid who brought this note?
10: He's gone.
9: I thought I'd seen him somewhere before.
10: Hey, what are you tearing up?
9: A warrant for the arrest of King Star.
10: But I thought you said this Tex Hombre was the one.
9: I must have made a mistake.
10: You just got through telling me you recognized the way he rode Hammerhead.
9: Yeah, I said that. But I ain't so sure it was King Star who rode that horse.
12: Let him

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6: Wild Bill Hickok!
7: Hiya, folks. Hold on to your hats and pass those Kellogg's Corn Pops. Because here comes Guy Madison as Wild Bill and his pal Jingles, which is me, Andy Devine. We got another rootin' tootin' Wild Bill Hickok adventure story for you from that great new cereal with the sweetening already on it, Kellogg's Corn Pops!
8: Kellogg's Corn Pops brings you Wild Bill Hickok, starring Guy Madison as Wild Bill and Andy Devine as his pal Jingles. Gold. That was the magic word that lured men into the wastelands, that turned deserted villages into roaring boom towns, bringing with it dreams of happiness and glory. But always to cloud the dream came greed, avarice, crime, and sudden death. In Black City, the fabulous gold boom town, death struck without warning and brought United States Marshal Wild Bill Hickok and his deputy Jingles to investigate the case of the Unlucky Seven.
7: I tell you, Bill, I don't like it. I just plumb don't like it. I'm going to be sorrier than ducks in Arizona I ever came from there.
9: Still time to change your mind, Jingles.
7: Oh, what, just two hoops and a holler to Black City?
9: Black City's another hour's ride.
7: All right, but when I get there, I'm going to sleep for 40 days and 40 nights.
9: If the noise doesn't wake you.
7: Noise? Oh, what noise is that, Bill?
9: Liable to be a little shooting.
7: Shooting? Oh, now, Bill, there you go again. Now, what are we getting into?
9: I don't know, Jingles. But seven men have disappeared out of Black City.
7: Well, I still don't know no more than a mule-eared rabbit. Bill, I got a right to know what I'm doing here.
9: That's easy.
7: Oh, yeah.
9: Seven men have gone, right?
7: Right, sure.
9: So, you're number 8.
7: Oh, is that a... Who, me disappear?
10: Well, nominate your poison, gents. I aim to propose a toast to our dear departed comrades, gone but not forgotten. Especially poor old Thaddeus Effie, rest his soul.
11: We'll all miss that.
10: But in the midst of life, we're awe and death, Sheriff Salinas.
11: Yes, Judge.
12: And one man's loss is another man's gain, eh, Judge Boscom?
11: Well, if it ain't our fighting editor, Silas McGregor.
12: What makes you so certain that Sheffy is dead, Sheriff? Hey, you found the corpus delicti.
11: I don't savvy your lingo, McGregor.
10: Maybe you'd like to explain that remark.
12: Aye, I'll explain it, and to great length, in this week's issue of the Semaphore, Judge Boscom.
10: You'll explain it now, McGregor. I'm the law in Black City. Sheriff Salinas, he's my strong right arm.
12: Read it in the Semaphore, Boscom. You didn't provoke me to fight with your hired gunman.
11: Why, you ornery old...
12: I'll ask you 3 questions, Boscom. What happened to the seven men who disappeared? Why did each man make a rich gold strike before he vanished? Why did each man sign over the deed to his claim to you, Bascom?
10: Why, I bought them claims from the poor fellows all legal and proper. Mr. Faraday made out the papers, and I got the deeds to prove it. As to where they went after that, that's their business, and none of mine.
12: You're right in for a fall, Judge Bascom. No man can set himself up as the law. This is still America, and the will of the people is still the law here.
11: The will of the people says step down, McGregor. You talk too much.
9: Let him talk, mister.
10: Well, what's this? Here's our Mr. McGregor's got himself an audience after all.
11: Yeah, and cocky as the king of spades, too. I don't believe we've met, stranger.
9: We haven't.
11: Better clear out, stranger. This here don't concern you.
12: Careful, lad. I didn't know who you are. But Salinas is the fastest trigger man in the state.
9: It's not such a big state.
11: All right, now I'm telling you. Get out.
9: Take your hands off of me.
11: You heard me? Get!
9: Not so fast.
11: Assist an officer, will you?
9: I'm sorry. You did that, Sheriff. Maybe you're sorry, too.
10: Here. Get up there, Salinas.
12: He's kind of get up, Bascom. He's out cold.
10: I'll get him up. Hey, let's have that pitcher of water.
13: Cut it out. Let me alone. I had enough. I think he broke my jaw.
9: Get up, Salinas. You'll live.
13: You're right, I'll live. If only to see you dead, mister.
12: I didn't know your name, but I'd be honored to shake your hand, sir.
9: Well, the honor's all mine. The name is Hickok.
10: Now, no sense in all this whittle-wagging. I figure folks can settle their grievances quiet-like. You Wild Bill Hickok, the U.S. Marshal?
9: That's right.
10: I reckon you owe the Marshal an apology, Sheriff.
13: Sure. I'm sorry, Marshal. I just didn't say that, that's all. After all, we're both law officers, ain't we?
9: It looks that way.
10: Well, that's one thing we got plenty of in Black City, Mr. Hickok. Law. And there's no crime in Black City to speak of.
9: Well, maybe so. But before I ride on, Judge, I'll be dropping by your office in the morning, if you don't mind.
10: No, why, not at all, Hickok, not at all. Glad to see you any time.
9: Thanks. I'd like a look at those deeds of yours.
10: Surest thing you know, Marshal. Well, I think you're throwing your saddle on the wrong horse. There ain't a loophole in the lot.
9: Oh, I reckon they're all legal, Judge. You're too slick to let anyone sell you a bill of goods.
10: Thanks for the compliment, Marshal.
9: So long, then. Come on, McGregor. Let's talk at your office.
12: Delighted, Mr. Hickok.
13: I'm going out the back way, Judge. I can get Hickok when he crosses Elm Street.
10: Hey, hold on, Salinas. This is too good to be true.
13: What do you mean?
10: That pesky old meddler McGregor. I arranged an accident for him over at the newspaper office.
13: What kind of accident, Judge?
10: An old kerosene lamp. He's going to knock it over when he opens the door. The floor's soaked with kerosene, and the place will go up like a tinderbox. And inside, there's a few sticks of dynamite from the mine.
13: Judge, you think everything.
10: No, not everything. I didn't think of getting two birds with one stone. McGregor and Wild Bill Hickok.
12: Well, this is my humble office, Marshal. Funny, I didn't recall leaving the lamp lit.
14: Get back. Hey, fire! Help! My press! My paper! Look out, man! I've got to put it
9: Come
14: out!
9: Come back, McGregor! The trap!
14: I'll let go of me! I have to save my paper!
15: Hi, partners. Here's your old sidekick, Panhandle Jim. Right, good show, huh? Sure is. You know, lots of young buckaroos, when they listen to a show like this, get so excited they like to nibble on something. Well, I got an idea for that. What you ought to do is bite into a handful of Kellogg's Corn Pops. Sure, because Kellogg's Corn Pops is a wonderful new eating cereal that's already sweetened for you. Now, come Wild Bill Hickok time on the radio, I sit back and listen while I eat my Corn Pops right out of the box. Come breakfast time, I eat them in a bowl with milk. No sugar, mind you. The sweetening's already there, and plenty of it. And while you're digging in for another handful of Corn Pops, look at the shiny silver-like bag that your Corn Pops are sealed in right inside the box. That shiny bag is pure aluminum, keeps your Kellogg's Corn Pops fresh up to 10 times longer. And tell your mom this. That bag is plumb wonderful, the way you can use it to store things in the refrigerator or for wrapping sandwiches and keeping them fresh and tasty. Now, you're going to want Kellogg's Corn Pops at your place, sure, if you haven't already got them like most folks. Now, listen to this. Kids love Pops. Moms love Pops. Pops love Pops. Kellogg's Corn Pops. We'll all say that together in a little while. Right now, let's get back to Wild Bill.

0: While Bill and editor Silas McGregor were fighting the fire set by Judge Bascom in the semaphore office, when the flames reached the dynamite and the office exploded.
1: McGregor, you all right?
2: Aye, lad. Thanks. You saved my life by pushing me back to that press.
1: Come on. I'll help you to the door.
2: No, I'm all right. I'll make it alone.
3: Ah, here comes the bucket brigade. Bless their heart.
4: Hey, Marshal, McGregor. So what happened here?
5: I don't know yet, Bascom, but
4: try
5: I'll find
4: save
5: out.
4: The press, lad.
3: Oh, terrible, terrible accident.
5: I think the only accident, Bascom, is that no one was killed.
3: Huh? What's that? You reckon it was foul play, Marshal?
5: Why, Judge, you said yourself there's no crime in Black City.
6: And you say when you examined Bascom's deeds this morning, Bill, everything was legal, huh?
5: Well, I didn't exactly say that. I said everything looked legal.
2: Aye, there's a heap of difference, Mr. Jingles.
5: All right, Jingles. Now's the time for you to disappear. And don't worry, I'll be close by.
6: Well, I'll do like you said, Bill, but I just know I ain't gonna like it. Well,
5: here's luck, partner.
6: Okay, here it goes.
3: You're strutting like a turkey. How come?
6: Shh! Now don't tell a soul. I'm rich. Rich, I says. Maybe the richest man in the whole darn U.S. of A.
3: Hey, you don't say so.
6: Yes, sir. Just filed my claim on the prettiest gold strike you ever did see. Come on, gents, and treats on me. Get
3: them
6: what they want.
3: Well, Salinas, what have we here? A nice fat pig just begging to be stuck.
7: Not for me, Judge. Not with Hickok in town.
3: My sheriff, I'm surprised. We ain't going to let a juicy marshal like this get away, are we?
7: I don't like it. That Hickok is plenty bad medicine.
3: Quit your whining, Salinas. Just this once more, we'll kill ourselves a fat hog. Then we'll sell out, pull up stakes, and get. See you later.
6: Yes, sir, the prettiest gold strike you ever did see.
3: Howdy, stranger. My name's Bascom.
6: Well,
3: Judge Bascom, that is.
6: Well, howdy, Judge, howdy. You know, I heard tell about you.
3: Well, that's fine. Step aside here, stranger. Let's have a little powwow.
6: All right, neighborly judge, you being so nice to me.
3: Oh, no, glad to do it. Think nothing of it. Now, Sheriff Salinas will bear me out in this, I'm sure. It ain't safe for a man who's made as rich a strike as you to go unprotected among strangers.
6: Well,
3: you know, it's just possible there's a crook or two in town.
6: No.
3: Yep, it's just possible.
6: Well, who would I ever think it?
3: Now, I'll tell you what. You go on and have your celebration, but stick close to Sheriff Salinas here. Don't go anywhere without him, savvy?
6: Aye, savvy. You know, it's sure nice of you to put yourself to so much trouble for me, Judge.
3: No, not at all, my boy. Yeah. When I do a good deed, son, I figure I'll be well rewarded. Yes, sir. Well rewarded.
2: You think it'll be all right, Mr. Hickok? We've been waiting out here in the doorway nearly 2 hours.
5: Yeah, it's all right. I can see everything from here.
2: Do you think they'll take your bait, Mr. Hickok?
5: Looks like they swallowed it whole.
2: Then you're positive that Bascom and the sheriff are behind these disappearances?
5: Well, not for publication, Mr. McGregor. We still need proof.
2: Aye, look. Someone's coming out now.
5: It's Jingles. With the sheriff and Bascom, too. Shh. They're headed this way, toward the hitching post. Get back.
2: Deputy is playing his part better away.
6: I'm a lone stray dog, and this is my nice house.
7: Just close your trap and heave yourself up over the saddle. Come on, I'll give you a boost. Are you a consarn loco sheep herder? Judge, he stuck his boot right in my mouth.
3: Quiet, Salinas. We don't want to attract no more notice than we have to.
7: I'd like to plug them right now.
3: Now, you darn fool, you know I don't like guns. Guns make noise.
7: Sure, you like things done quiet, I know.
3: Now, look at him. Peaceful as a baby, stretched over your saddle. Now, you take him out of town slow and easy. That way, if anything goes wrong on your way to Salt River, you ain't got a dead body hanging over your saddle horn. Just a good time, Charlie, who's had one too many, savvy? Go on now, vamoose.
7: Okay, on my way. Quiet, like. Come on, horse.
3: Well, reckon I'd better mosey back and do some mingling. What's this? Looks like somebody dropped something. I'll just take a look-see. That's funny.
2: Great goodness. Did you hear that?
5: Yeah, I heard. Where's Salt River?
2: Oh, why didn't I think of that before? It's the answer, Marshal. Salt River Flats.
5: Salt River Flats? What's there? What is it?
2: Salt River Flats is quicksand.

Just a second, Rangers. Let me simmer down here from all the goings-on. Catch my breath a little. Say, you know one reason why Wild Bill Hickok was better than most anybody in the West at keeping law and order? He was a two-gun man. Good with both hands, both ways when it come to shooting. Now, the reason why Kellogg's Corn Pops is better than most other cereals is that it's a two-way cereal, and it's good at pleasing folks both ways when it comes to eating. One way is right out of the box, like I'm eating them now. Yes, sir, they're a real tasty snack with a sweetening already on them. Now, the other way to eat Corn Pops is out of the bowl with milk. But remember what I said about the sweetening. Don't go wasting sugar on them. They're already sweetened for you. Tasty, puffed-up hearts of corn all ready to go. Now, just because they're good doesn't mean they're not good for you. My partners, they're a real two-gun, two-way cereal with B vitamins, vitamin D, with important minerals and food energy, too. So if you aren't already settled back enjoying Kellogg's Corn Pops right now, you better saddle up and ride down the store tomorrow and get a load of them. You'll need plenty, because the whole family's going to be getting into them. Now let's say our little saying all together. Kids love Pops, Moms love Pops, and Pops love Pops. Good for you. Right now, I'm almost busting to get back to show.

0: Now, Wild Bill Hickok has the answer to the disappearing men. Quicksand at Salt River Flats hides their fate. While Sheriff Salinas heads for the quicksand to get rid of Jingles, Bascom and Faraday follow not far behind.
1: Yep, Faraday. Maverick must have lost his deputy badge when we hung him over the saddle. He must be Wild Bill Hickok's deputy.
2: That's right. He's too close for comfort, I tell you. And why don't you and me just start riding the other way?
1: You're not going anywhere, Faraday. You forged them phony papers. You're in this just deep as I am.
2: Hickok bluffed us into showing our hand.
1: But I still hold the ace. I know these hills around Salt River better than Hickok does. And I know the spot to put a bullet in him before he ever knows what hit him.
2: Hey, you loco. You gonna swap shots with Bill Hickok?
1: No, sir, Faraday. Not that loco. Nope. I figure there's only one place where a bullet can reach a man like Hickok. That's in the back.
3: Yeah, still out like a light. And I reckon this is the end of the trail for him. Salt River. Whoa, steady. Steady. Now to drag him off that saddle and put him out of his misery. Why, you good-for-nothing polecat.
4: Pull your head in, you darn sidewinder. I got to kick like a mule.
3: Oh, playing possum, were you? Well, just for that, I'm going to make you wish you never met me.
4: I've been wishing that right along.
3: Never mind going for your gun. It ain't there. I lifted it out on the ride here. Oh. Now, you slick coyote, take a squint down the muzzle of this one.
4: Well, now, look here, Sheriff. Can't we just sort of talk this thing over quiet-like?
3: Get back, then. Further back.
4: Wait.
3: Let's see you kick your way out of that, you knothead.
4: Hey, get me out of here, eh? I can't get loose.
3: No, and what's more, you never will. That's quicksand, bucko.
4: But I'm sinking, and I'm going under, Sheriff. Oh, for the love of Mike, give me an end, will you? I can't stay up.
3: But I'll give you a bullet to close your mouth. Ow, my hand. What the? Hickok.
4: That's shooting Bill.
5: Jingles, don't struggle. Keep as still as you can. I'll throw you on my rope.
4: Got it, Bill.
5: Hang on. Up, boy. Up, boy.
3: I'll finish you for that, Hickok.
4: Look out, Bill. Get down. That's all for him.
5: Hold on, Jingles. Up, boy. Up.
4: I can't, Bill. The rope's wet. Keep slipping. The quicksand is pulling me down.
5: Whoa, boy. Hold it. Keep that line tight. I'm coming, Jingles.
4: Hurry, Bill. I can't hold on. I'm going under.
5: Here, partner. I'll try to grab you. There. Gotcha. Come on now. Let's pull together.
4: Hit the dirt, Bill.
1: Oh, the great Hickok bites the dust. How do you like that shooting, Marshal?
5: It's Bascom.
1: Well, why don't you draw? This is like shooting fish in a barrel.
4: Go on, Bill. Go for your gun.
5: I can't, Jingles. He knows if I let you go. Well, you're a goner. Ooh, that was close. If he gets around that boulder, he'll have a clear shot.
1: You got to admit, Hickok, I'm improving.
4: Get him, Bill. You got to. Can't you let go with one hand?
5: All right. But if I slip...
4: You won't slip.
1: I figure I got the range now, Hickok. The next one's the last one.
5: Jingles, when I kick around, you try to grab my leg.
4: Sure, Bill, I'm game.
5: Well, you sure are, partner. Now, where is he? Probably moving down closer so he can't miss. There he is. That did it. Now, Jingles, let's get out of here.
2: Don't shoot, Marshal. I give up. Don't shoot.
5: Now, who in thunder's that?
2: I'll confess, Marshal. You wouldn't plug an unarmed man. I confess.
5: All right, whoever you are, you can confess later. Now, crawl down all those rocks and give us a hand.
2: I'm coming, Marshal. I'm coming. Don't shoot.

0: Here you be, Marshal. The very first paper off the press. We have full account of your daring exploit.
1: Careful, man. The ink is still wet.
2: Thank you, Mr. McGregor. I'll be proud to keep this for a souvenir.
1: Ah, the people of Black City. Well, they'll never be done with thanking you, Marshal, for what you did.
2: Well, it's Jingles, they should think. He smoked the buzzards out.
1: Poor lad. He'll want a heap of rest and quiet.
3: Hiya, Bill, and hiya, Mr. McGregor.
2: Well, what's this?
3: Oh, it's me, Bill. Feast your eyes, then close them and just smell me.
2: Jingles, what in thunder have you done to yourself?
3: Well, I'm all slicked up for the dance tonight. Bill, I'm a hero.
2: Well, that's mighty nice, partner. Sorry I can't join you.
3: Huh? Oh, but Bill, you gotta be there, I promise.
2: And I promise to ride out west. Seems they could use some new law out there.
3: Oh, Bill, well, couldn't you at least wait until I saddled up?
2: I saddled up for you, partner. Let's go.
3: Oh, Bill, and just when I...

0: And now, here are the stars of Wild Bill Hickok, Guy Madison, and Andy Devine.
1: I hope you enjoyed our story today and that you'll be with us again when we come next week. We've got quite a story.
2: Oh, boy, we meet up with a gang that even scares me.
1: Meanwhile, Andy and I also hope you'll start enjoying Kellogg's Corn Pops.
2: Right, it's the great new cereal with the sweetening already on.
1: You bet it is. Andy and I think Corn Pops are great. So long.
2: See you next week.
0: Yes, sir. Don't you forget, next week at this same time on this same station, Kellogg's Corn Pops will bring you another story of Wild Bill Hickok, starring Guy Madison and Andy Devine in person. Remember, kids love Pops, moms love Pops, Pops love Pops. Kellogg's Corn Pops. Our story was written by Doug Hayes and directed by Paul Pierce. This is Charlie Lyon. Music was by Dick Orant, and this is a David Heyer production.

0: We had a party last night. 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You know how it is. 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
4: It's a long way from the coast of California to the South Seas, but many ocean liners travel that route with no more excitement than a trolley car ride. And almost directly in the path of these steamers lies a strange, hidden island, the magic island of the South Seas. The Gregory yacht has sailed to this island in search of Mrs. Gregory's long-lost little daughter. Now the yacht is held fast to the island by a powerful magnetic force. Jerry, Captain Bradford, and Mrs. Gregory leave the yacht. They stumble blindly through the weird yellow half-light that covers everything. Suddenly, some unseen person or phantom thing thrusts a pair of glasses into the hands of each.
5: Who takes? Jerry, look.
6: They're all around us.
7: And we haven't heard the slightest sound.
6: I felt better when I couldn't see them.
5: Speak to them, Tex. Say something to them. They aren't making any move to harm us.
7: I'll go near them. You and Jerry stay. Well, I can't move.
6: I'm scared, too. But I can move anyway. I'll show you and... Gee, I can't even move my arms.
5: It's almost as if we were rooted to this spot.
6: Gosh, why don't they move or say something?
5: Speak to them, Tex. Get them to move. This will drive us mad.
7: Steady, Patricia. These men are not savages. They're strangely dressed, but they look civilized and intelligent.
5: But why can't we move?
7: I know why, but I don't know how it's being done. I have a gun in my pocket. I can feel it being drawn downward.
6: Sure, that's it. Magnetism again. That's why my flashlight feels like it weighs a ton in my pocket.
5: Oh, my head. Something's pulling at my hair. Oh, of course, the metal hairpin. What's holding our hands and feet so still?
7: I think we'll find out a lot in a minute. One of those men are coming towards us now.
6: Yeah. His legs are moving all right. He's walking pretty fast. Say, why doesn't he get any closer to us?
7: Well, this yellow light is deceptive. Probably an illusion deliberately created to throw our sense of perspective out of balance. I'll bet they don't speak English. Let me do the talking if we get a chance to do anything. Hello there. How do you do?
6: I guess they don't speak anything.
7: We'll soon find out. Well, if I could move my arms, I could shake hands with this gentleman.
8: I think that will not be necessary. In fact, it would not be advisable.
6: Golly, Whiskers, he can talk.
5: It's a relief to hear English spoken in this strange place.
8: This strange place? Madame is mistaken. This is a perfectly natural place. You three are the strange elements here.
7: Well, I guess you're right at that. We seem to have intruded upon something that's a little bit beyond our depth. What's it all about, Professor?
8: Oh, do not apply to me the title you confer upon your petty educators in what you so grandly choose to call your world. World, indeed. Why, you poor innocents cannot even dream of the world as it is given to us to know it. Now, I will introduce myself. I am called G-47.
6: Gee whiz.
8: No. G-47.
5: Is this real, Tex?
7: It is, but no one back home will believe us.
5: May I ask a question of you, G-47?
8: At least, Madame Gregory, you...
5: He knows me.
8: Silence, Madame, or I shall think you as rude as your strange companions.
5: Sorry, but I was so surprised that you should know me.
6: I think we're going to be more surprised if we can find something this guy don't know.
8: You are a very observant person for one so young.
7: Well, before we go on with this display of our ignorance and your confounded superiority, you might at least call off your magnetic force. It'd be more comfortable if we could walk around a little.
8: I am disappointed in you, Captain Bradford.
7: Oh, you win, G-47. Suppose we could have moved long ago if we'd had sense enough to try it.
8: You were released the moment I spoke to you. Now, if you are through gaping and wondering, I will be glad to answer Madame Gregory's question. The object of your search is here.
5: Then the old sailor's story was true. There is a little white girl living here.
6: Gee, and can we see her right away?
7: Yes, let's get it over with, or do we just stand here all night?
8: Your rudeness will be overlooked this time, Captain Bradford. You will follow me. Come.
6: Well, I guess nobody who saw this would ever make fun of my magic island again.
8: You will see no magic here. This is a land of fact. Cold, hard, scientific fact.
5: What you say is obviously true, but we've been accustomed to getting our facts in a little less spectacular manner. Everything here is real enough, but it's all so strange to us.
7: Notice how all these other men merely stand aside and let us pass. They don't look curious, happy, angry. They just don't look anything.
6: Guess they don't think we rate getting excited about.
8: On the contrary, you are rather interesting subjects. It will be a pleasure to study you at greater length when time permits.
5: Well, it isn't the most comfortable feeling in the world to be spoken of as a subject for study, as if we were bugs on a microscopic slide.
7: But remember, Pat, as long as we're being studied, we'll be alive, and while...
8: And while you're alive, there is always the possibility of your escape, eh?
5: That can wait. Please, G-47, may we see the little girl?
8: We are nearly to the ladies' quarters now.
7: I imagine the ladies of your colony are kept rather well protected in the event your island might be surprised and perhaps captured, eh, G-47?
8: Do not be unnecessarily stupid. We fear nothing.
6: I've got an idea he means that.
5: May we inquire where the ladies of your colony may be found? I see none of them.
8: This is the 602nd period, when the ladies are engaged in caring for their living quarters, making their dresses for tomorrow.
5: You mean 600 seconds as we figure time in our world?
8: Precisely.
6: But, golly whiskers, 600 seconds, that's only 10 minutes. You mean the ladies make their own dresses in 10 minutes?
7: And attend to caring for their living quarters in the same time? 5 minutes to make a dress,
8: Pat. It is a waste of valuable time, I admit. But we haven't been able to solve the problem of making a satisfactory garment in less than 300 seconds.
5: Good heavens, 5 minutes to make a dress, and the man calls it a waste of time.
8: I said 300 seconds, not 5 minutes. We have no time to deal in minutes here. Time is too precious. We measure it in seconds.
6: I'll bet these guys could put up the Empire State Building in their lunch hour. Boy, oh boy.
5: And the ladies make a new dress for every day?
8: Precisely. You will see all that being done and more before you leave the Isle of Euclidea.
7: Oh, so that's it. Euclidea. You named your scientific island for Euclid, the father of geometry.
8: You are learning, Captain Bradford. I am called G-47, is the highest authority in Euclidea on the subject of mathematics. G for geometry, 47 for the squaring of the circle, the 47th problem of...

0: G for geometry, 47 for the squaring of the circle, the 47th problem of Euclid.
1: G47. And do all the other men on the island have names like yours?
0: No, they are all different from mine.
1: I mean, are they, do they mean something like yours does?
0: Everything on this island means something. The names are similar to mine. But enough of this childish prattle. Directly before you, you will notice a small, gleaming copper door. You are expected. Enter. I will return for you when the time limit of your visit is reached.
2: Well, if we ever wake up at all, this is going to be a dream hard to forget.
1: This is no dream. It's the real thing. A magic island.
3: Oh, I'm so nervous. Do you think we'll really see my little girl after all this? Will she prove to be my little girl? My little daughter, Joan.
1: Well, let's knock on this door and find out. Gee, the door opened. Without a sound before I touched it.
2: Are we supposed to walk right in?
4: You may enter.
1: Did you hear that?
3: A young girl's voice. Let's go in. What a small room. Oh, are you... How do you do?
4: Will you not sit down? Allow me, Mrs. Gregory. You there, Captain Bradford. And you here, Gerald.
1: Gerald?
3: Oh, Tex,
2: Steady, Patricia. Now take it as calmly as you can. Jerry and I will just sit quietly in the background. As far back as we can go back in this little cubbyhole. You go ahead and talk to her. Find out if... Good luck, dear.
3: Do you mind if I question you?
4: Not at all. We of Euclidia encourage conversation when the subject is of value and takes little time. Remember, we are allowed but 120 seconds for this visit.
1: Gee, Tex, who ever heard of a 15-year-old girl talking like that?
2: Hush, Jerry. Let's don't use up any of Mrs. Gregory's 120 seconds.
3: Your name... What are you called, my dear?
4: I am called Cleostra. Each one on Euclidia has a namesake in science. Cleostratus was an astronomer of ancient Greece who arranged the signs of the zodiac. I came to this island on the day the Euclidians changed the calendar from your clumsy one of 12 months of different lengths to our perfect one of 13 months. Hence, I was called Cleostra in honor of that day.
1: Golly whiskers, that girl knows more than my school teacher.
2: Hush, Jerry.
3: Tell me, my... Cleostra, do you know how you came to this island, to Euclidia?
4: Why, of course. I was cast upon the island after a shipwreck near here. I was tied to a sinking lifeboat.
3: Yes. Yes, that would be right. The lifeboat was sinking. All the men left it and tried to swim to safety so that you and I would have a better chance to live. I remember tying you to the boat, and then I could remember nothing else.
4: You remember? You tied me to that boat?
3: Yes, that's the last thing I remember. That was 14 years ago. You should be 15 now.
4: The keeper of the records tells me I am just 15. But you spoke of fastening me to the lifeboat. You, who are you?
3: I am your mother. I am Mrs. Patricia Gregory.
4: I know all that, but you are someone else also. There is something, I cannot explain it. My feeling is strange to me, but the Euclidians have kept so much news of the world from me. I suppose we are very happy here, yet... I have often wished to know something of the world, your world. Now you've brought that to me.
3: Will you turn your head? May I touch you, my child?
4: Certainly. Oh, you feel so strange. So warm and friendly. Your hands. No one's hands ever felt like that to me before.
3: I knew your hair would be golden and curly and... I'm afraid to look. It would be a tiny, star-shaped scar at the base of your neck. Oh, it's here, Tex. Jerry, the scar. It's Joan, my baby. My little daughter, Joan. My little girl.

0: bring out the Branston. Because the crisp vegetables and the one and only tangy sauce in Branston pickle bring out the best in your food.
1: Will you have a polo, dear Liza, dear Liza? Will you have a polo, dear Liza, polo?
2: How very kind of you, dear Henry. I most certainly will. I'll have three or four or maybe more.
1: But you take me old tube.
2: Because they happen to be my tube of polo, dear Henry. Have one.
3: Well, come in, Smithers. What is it? Speak up, boy. Orange juice.
4: No, sir. New Kellogg's Rise and Shine.
3: Hey, finish.
4: And look at this, sir.
3: No peel, no pips, and it's got vitamin C. Well, Smithers, I suppose this is it.
4: What are you doing, sir?
3: Thank you, Governor. Wife and three pips to support. Thank you.
5: New Kellogg's Rise and Shine. Now tastes as good as orange juice.
6: You know, some marmalades get some of their tang from added flavoring. While Robertson's Golden Shred gets all of its tang from Seville oranges. What would you rather have for breakfast?

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1: Presenting the adventures of Jungle Jim. Last week, the Reverend Chalmers was brought to Burawani by his daughter Lynn, who made a desperate effort to get her father to Shanghai, where he could be nursed by Mrs. Chalmers. Upon their arrival, Patrick O'Shaughnessy Flynn gave out the good news that a boat was leaving the next day for Shanghai. Meanwhile, the plane carrying Jungle Jim, Kolo, and Shanghai Lil was dropping swiftly toward the ocean after being fired on by a mysterious pursuit plane bearing the sign of the Purple Triangle. The thrilling adventures of Jungle Jim are pictured each Sunday in the Comic Weekly, the world's greatest pictorial supplement of humor and adventure. The Comic Weekly, each page printed in full colors, is distributed everywhere as an integral part of your Hearst Sunday newspaper. And now we continue our story. As Shanghai Lil's plane continues to spin crazily toward the ocean, the ship bearing the mysterious purple triangle roars on its way northward. Suddenly, Lil pulls her plane out of the spin. And Jungle Jim gets his wind back.
2: Nice work, Lil. You certainly pulled us out of that spin.
3: Just as nice as I put us into it.
2: Put us into it? What do you mean?
3: Just what I said. I figured there was only one way to throw our purple triangle friends off the trail, by making them think they had put us out of commission. So I went into that spin purpose.
2: Well, I'll be... You sure had me fooled, too.
3: That's an achievement, fooling the brilliant Jungle Jim Bradley.
2: Lay off the sarcasm.
3: Oh, I wasn't trying to be sarcastic, Jim. I really think I deserve a pat on the back for that, too.
2: Well, never mind about that. We've got something more important to do. Get to the American Consul at Shanghai.
3: Yes, I know. There's a little matter to be taken care of before we go there.
2: There is? What?
3: Getting rid of that purple triangle plane permanently.
2: Why waste time chasing it? We've thrown it off our trail. Come on, let's get on our way to Shanghai.
3: We've thrown it off our trail, yes. But you don't realize they'll head for the Masked Prince to make their report.
2: Masked Prince? Who's he?
3: The leader of the Purple Triangle men. And that plane must never get to headquarters to report they've seen us.
2: Why not? That only report would fall into the ocean.
3: The Masked Prince must never learn that you're on your way to Shanghai. Things would be too simple for him if they knew exactly where you were. Keep the Masked Prince guessing all the time.
2: Maybe you're right, Lil.
3: There's no maybe about it.
2: Say, you think you know it all, don't you?
3: Well, I know all about these Purple Triangle men, Jim.
2: Okay, you're the pilot. I guess there's nothing to do but sit tight and stick with you.
3: That's the way to talk, Jim. I knew you'd be reasonable. How's that native boy back there?
2: Out like a light. That spin was too much for him. He's all in a heap. Boy, it's a good thing his safety belt was fastened.
3: I bet he was scared. Well, he'll come out of it soon. Jim... I'm going to climb above the Purple Triangle plane without the pilot seeing us. And then...
2: Yes, Lil, and then?
3: You just wait and see.

0: In a stateroom of the Shanghai steamer, we find Lynn Chalmers standing by the Reverend, who had been carried on board and placed in his berth by his friends Bill Wyman and Patrick O'Shaughnessy Flynn. A doctor has just finished his examination.
1: Will Dad live, Doctor?
2: He's out of danger, but he needs plenty of rest. I'll look in on him later.
1: Are you comfortable, Dad?
3: Yes, my dear. Thanks, Pat. Thanks, Bill, for everything.
4: Oh, don't mention it, Reverend.
5: Ah, sure, it is nothing we've done at all, Reverend. Faith, and we'd have been glad to have buried you. Of course, if you'd have passed away.
4: Well, that's a pleasant thing to say to a sick man.
5: Ain't it, though? Do be forgiving me, Reverend. It's me big fandle mouth. As me old father used to be saying, every time I opens me mouth, I puts me foot in it.
1: Oh, I'm sure Dad understands. You do, don't you, Dad?
3: Yes, of course, Lynn, dear. There isn't a man down here in the jungle country who has a bigger nor a finer heart than our good friend here, Patrick O'Shaughnessy Flynn.
5: Many thanks for the kind words, Reverend, and I wish you the same.
4: It sure is hard to say goodbye to you and Miss Lynn. We'll miss you around the old town.
1: We're going to miss you and Burwani.
5: Faith, and I hope to be seeing your sweet, smiling face around here again before long, Lynn. I'm hoping you come back immediately, if not sooner.
1: Well, Dad's got to get well first. He's just got to.
5: Well, getting him out of this climate is the very thing that'll start him getting well, Lynn. The jungle is no place for a man who... begging your pardon, Reverend. Who don't keep himself vaccinated, like with a drop of something or other. Sales preservers, there's the one and toot. Oh, come on, Bill, or we'll be carried off to the land of the lemon faces.
4: Not if I can help it.
5: Well, goodbye, Lynn.
1: Oh, I'm coming up on deck with you, Pat.
5: Are you now? Well, that's fine.
4: Well, goodbye, Reverend. The best of everything to you.
3: Thanks, Bill. The same to you. God bless you, my boy.
5: Come along, Bill.
4: Coming, Pat, coming.
1: I'll be right back, Dad, as soon as we sail.
3: All right, my dear.
5: Hey, you.
6: Hi, sir.
5: Are these the right stairs to get us to the gangplank?
6: Right, sir.
1: Pat, I came out with you and Mr. Wyman because I wanted to ask you about Jim. I remember you said he'd left for Shanghai. How did he leave? This is the first boat in weeks.
5: Well, you see, Lynn, now...
4: Quit stalling, Pat. It's better Miss Lynn knows.
1: Knows what? Oh, do tell me quickly.
5: Well, Jim started off for Shanghai in Lily DeVril's aeroplane.
1: You mean he borrowed it from her?
5: Well, no, not exactly.
4: You see, Miss Lynn, Shanghai Lil offered to fly Jim herself.
1: Oh.
4: And he accepted her invitation.
1: Well, that woman's got him in her clutches again.
5: Well, that's the way we look at it, too, Lynn. Bill here tells me they were followed by a second plane with purple triangles on it. So it looks like our friend Jim has stuck his nose right into a trap.
1: Where's Kolu? Why didn't he stop Jim?
4: Kolu's in the plane with Jim. They're both at Shanghai Lil's mercy.
1: Mercy? That woman hasn't got any. Oh, poor Jim. What can we do to save him?
5: There's nothing to do now but hope and pray, Lynn.
1: I shan't stop doing either until I know Jim's all right.
5: Yeah, me neither. I can't wait until Jim sends me a bit of a line telling me he's safe and sound.
1: I can't understand why Jim was in such a hurry to leave Burwani. He never told Dad or me he intended going to Shanghai.
5: He didn't know it himself until the night before last, Lynn. Now, I can't tell you why, but it's terrible important that Jim gets to Shanghai safe and sound and quick. And he said Lil promised to see to that.
1: I hope this is one time she keeps her word.
4: Yeah, so do we. But there's an old saying about leopards being unable to change their spots. I have my doubts about that woman.
5: Holy St. Patrick. Oh, come along, Bill. If we don't get ashore now, we'll have to swim for it.
4: Yeah, that's more truth than poetry. Well, goodbye, Miss Lynn. I hope to see you back here soon.
1: Thank you, Mr. Wyman. Goodbye, Pat. I can't tell you how grateful I am to you for what you've done for me and Dad.
5: As I said before, it was nothing at all at all. Goodbye and good luck to you.
4: Pat, come on. They're taking in the gangplank.
5: Coming right with you, Bill. Goodbye, Lynn.
1: Goodbye.
5: Say hello to Jim for me when you see him in Shanghai.
1: But, Pat, I don't know where to find him in Shanghai.
5: Well, I'm not sure, mind you, but you might be able to locate him through the American consul.
1: The American consul? I'll remember that.

0: While Lynn Chalmers bids goodbye to her friends, Shanghai Lil zooms skyward with the intention of climbing above the mysterious purple triangle plane unnoticed.
1: There's the purple triangle scout. See him?
2: Yeah, but I hope he doesn't see us.
1: So do I. I'd better climb a little higher.
3: Tuan Jim, what happened?
2: Well, you're back with us, are you, Kolo?
3: Yes, Tuan Jim. Where me been?
2: When the plane began to fall, you fainted. All same like dead. How do you feel now?
3: All right, Tuan Jim. Where we go now?
2: We're going on top in sky.
3: Tuan, you mean we die?
2: No. We're going on top in sky. Over other air wagon. Look there.
3: Oh.
1: Jim, we haven't been sighted yet?
2: Nope. Luck's with us so far, Lil.
1: Luck? What do you mean, luck? That's due to skillful piloting.
2: Have it your own way. You will anyway.
1: Jim, grab the stick and hold it steady a minute, will you?
2: Okay.
1: Got it?
2: Yeah, I've got it. What are you doing up there?
1: You just hold that stick and keep it steady. Never mind about me.
2: You're mounting a machine gun.
1: You bet I am. I have this plane equipped for every emergency, and this is an emergency. Just wait until I get the machine gun fastened to the mount. There. Now give me the stick again.
2: Got it, Lil?
1: Okay, Jim, you can let go of the stick now. But be sure your safety belts are fastened. Here's where we stop that plane.

0: Punch him. Look, look. Yellow Swan's air wagon.
1: I can't see a thing on this side, Cole. What's happened?
0: Air wagon, Yellow Swan's, go down all same like fire.
2: Them, I got them. There they go. They'll never report to the masked
3: men. Good work, Lil.
4: Now, what's to prevent us from getting to Shanghai?

0: On the boat carrying the Reverend Chalmers and his daughter, the door of the missionary's cabin burst open to admit Lynn in a state of great excitement.
1: Daddy! Daddy!
2: Lynn, my darling, what's the matter?
1: I'm dead. Jim is dead.
2: Jim is dead?
1: Yes.
2: Oh, what are you saying? How do you know that?
1: I just heard it.
2: Well, how?
1: I've been up on deck getting some air before turning in, and as I passed by cabin 307...
2: Yes, yes.
1: I heard a voice say, "I tell you, Lynn Pooh, we can't fail. We can overthrow the government in 2 weeks. Now that Jungle Jim is dead."
2: Lynn? Who is this Lynn Pooh? How do they know Jim?
1: I saw the man who had cabin 307 at dinner.
2: Yes?
1: He's a big, fat Chinese. He must be Lynn Pooh. He's terribly repulsive looking.
2: Yes, but how could Jim be mixed up with him?
1: I don't know. Pat Flynn said Jim had to be in Shanghai on some secret mission.
2: Yes?
1: This Lynn Pooh must have known it. And that Shanghai Lil was working for him.
2: Yes, Lynn, my dear, but if Jungle Jim is dead, how did he die? What else did this Chinese say?
1: That's all I heard, Dad. Then I came straight down here.
2: Oh, it's too bad you didn't wait to hear more.
1: I was so stunned I could hardly think, Dad. But now that I've got control of myself, I'm going back and find out more about what's happened to Jim.
2: No, no, Lynn, no, you mustn't. You mustn't eavesdrop. Lynn, Lynn.
1: But Dad, I've got to know about Jungle Jim.
0: Who is the mysterious Lynn Pooh, and what will the Reverend's daughter learn outside cabin 307? The adventures you have just heard were dramatized from incidents pictured in the Comic Weekly, the big Comic Weekly distributed with your Hearst Sunday newspaper everywhere. There is an unusual feature presented in the Comic Weekly each week. It is called Heroes of American History and picturizes incidents in the careers of great men and women in the story of our country. You will also find Bringing Up Father, Skippy, The Little King, Barney Google, Flash Gordon, The Katzenjammer Kids, and many, many others. Don't forget our date next week. Same time, same station for a continuation of the adventures of Jungle Jim.

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1: Will you have a polo, dear Liza, will you have a polo, dear Liza, polo?
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1: But you take me old tube.
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4: Bird's-eye. 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
5: Once upon a time there was an engineer. Choo-choo Charlie was his name, we hear. He had an engine and he sure had fun. 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
6: Charlie says,

0: We had a party last night. It's one of the places in a worse shape. You know how it is. You leave things overnight, takes twice as long to put them right. 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Still, I watch mine every morning with the Kellogg's Special K breakfast. 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
1: 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Very nice, young Harold. If you like that sort of thing.
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0: From the heart of the jungle comes a savage cry of victory. This is Tarzan, Lord of the Jungle. From the black core of dark Africa, land of enchantment, mystery, and violence, comes one of the most colorful figures of all time, transcribed from the immortal pen of Edgar Rice Burroughs, Tarzan, the bronzed white son of the jungle. And now, in the very words of Mr. Burroughs, the story of the female of the species.
1: For once, Tarzan's life was peaceful and uncomplicated. The dread Tarmangani, the white man, had not appeared in the jungle for many moons. Wapi, the antelope, Bara, the deer, and Horta, the boar, waxed fat, supplying fine meat. And in the fields, the kaffir corn of the Punya tribe grew tall. Tarzan remained with the Punyas, fishing and hunting and resting. His face wore a contented smile as he walked along a narrow path and entered the village. The smile broke into a broad grin as he paused before Sui, a young native girl.
2: Well, Sui, looks as though you have a new pet.
3: Isn't he tough?
2: Yes, I can see it's a bird.
3: It was Ikona.
2: A green eagle?
3: Huh?
2: Oh, no, Sui, the bird is a parrot.
3: A parrot?
2: Yes, sometimes people teach them to talk.
3: Oh, Tarzan teases Sui.
2: No, I mean it. There aren't many around here. I might have caught one and taught it to talk myself. I see. Ah, yes, I thought so. This bird is a stranger to this country.
3: What Tarzan mean?
2: He's escaped from somewhere and flown here. See, he has a band about his leg.
3: Maybe a parrot's wedding band.
2: No, he looks like a bachelor to me. He has no worried expression about his eyes.
3: Someday Tarzan marries. Is that language a parrot?
2: A parrot will imitate anyone's language.
3: Oh.
2: I wonder what people owned him. Perhaps he comes from a Bantu tribe. Jumbo? I guess not. Maybe he was a pet at the office of the French consulate. Bonjour, Monsieur Parrot. Bonjour.
3: Parrot not talk.
2: No, I'm not ready to give up yet. He may have belonged to a boar or an Englishman. Big Roting. Hello.
3: Oh, he moves wings.
4: Jumbo Paul. You're Big Roting. Hello!
2: Well, if I had him for 1 month, I could teach him to say everything. Sui.
3: Yes, Tarzan?
2: Do I own anything for which you would like to trade this bird?
3: Well, Tarzan can have birds.
4: Jumbo Paul, you'll be crawling. Hello!
2: Perhaps you'd like this amulet of bronze.
3: Oh, if Tarzan want to make gift of amulet to Sui, she'd be much happy. But even without gift, parrot is Tarzan's. Sui give Tarzan anything she owns.
2: Oh, thank you, Sui, but the charm is yours. Here, I'll just put it around your neck. Bill. Yes, Bill. That's a good name for the parrot. Can you say your name? Bill? Bill.
4: You'll be crawling. Hello.
2: You know what I'm going to do, Sui? I'm going to take him with me when I leave for my seacoast cabin. By the time I return, he shall know many, many words.
3: Oh, Tarzan leave soon?
2: Perhaps when Goro the Moon rises over the Congo.
3: Well, first the strange warrior who wait for Tarzan in jungle.
2: What? A strange warrior? What are you talking about, Sui?
3: Oh, Sui forgot. She was looking for cooking herbs when great tall stranger grabbed her arm. He say, send Tarzan to me.
2: Why didn't he come into the village?
3: He afraid of Punya warriors.
2: Here, you better take care of Bill for me. I shall find out the business of this great tall stranger.
3: Well, be careful, Tarzan.
2: I shall beware of tricks. I don't like the sound of the warrior's actions. Don't worry about me, Bill. I shall be back for you. Tell me your name and your tribe. State your business with Tarzan.
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2: A Senegalese? What are you doing here, thousands of miles from Senegal?
5: Mirabo's people choose him to come to Tarzan, Lord of Jungle.
2: I do not know your people.
5: Senegalese know of Tarzan. Know Tarzan strong, brave, wise. Only Tarzan can help my people in time of big trouble.
2: What is your big trouble?
5: All young men of tribe disappear one at a time. Soon, none but women, old men, and babies left.
2: Oh, but slave raiding has virtually been wiped out, particularly on the West Coast.
5: It's not slave raiders, Tarzan. Senegalese no way of slavers. No signs of struggle in forest, no horses or camels, nothing.
2: Well, whatever it is, it does not concern Tarzan. Talk to your government people in Dakar.
5: I've been to Dakar. I've been to Villa Cisneros, Spanish capital of Rio de Oro near Mirabo's tribe.
2: Well?
5: They send soldiers, not find anything.
2: And how do you expect me to find anything?
5: You, Tarzan.
2: I would like to help you, but I've had many injuries lately. I hesitate because of the trek of thousands of miles required to reach your country.
5: Boat waits at Lagos to take Mirabo and Tarzan to Senegal. If Tarzan not come, no longer he be called Lord of Jungle.
2: I shall come, Mirabo. Not to keep my title, but your respect.

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1: Wind blows. Look like much trouble.
2: We'll be docking within the hour. Surely the storm will not attack that quickly.
1: Mirabo not think of ship in storm. He think of people in his village. Often during storm, Kahali spirits steal our young men.
2: You said you didn't know who stole your young men. Who or what is this Kahali spirit?
1: Only name, Tarzan. People not know what or who it is. Only that often in storm, Usha, the wind, sing in new voice. And when storm has gone... gone, too, is Senegalese warrior.
2: You're sure the wind sings in a new voice? What is this nonsense you speak, Mirabo?
1: Mirabo speak with straight tongue. Song of Usha, sweet and strange, like voice of angel. Angel of death.
2: We will not speak of it again. I cannot afford to be misled by your tribal superstitions. As soon as we've disembarked, we will go immediately to the district where the Kahali spirit steals your warriors.
1: First Tarzan come to Senegal village for welcome feast.
2: There will be time enough for feasts and celebrations when the Kahali is no more.

0: It's good road, no, Tarzan?
1: Yes, for our country, this road is fine. Clay is hard-packed. Yet, despite the work of cutting through the jungle growth, I always feel more comfortable when there is no path.
0: As Tarzan and Mirabeau travel north, path disappear.
1: Tijikja was the last city we passed?
0: One village Atta remained before we reached border of Rio de Oro.
1: And you believe the Kahale lies in that direction?
0: Strange song of Kahale come from there.
1: If only you would stick to facts instead of relying on your imagination. What was that?
0: What was what?
1: That strange, far-off sound.
0: Mirabeau hear nothing. Was Tarzan's imagination.
1: There. I heard it again.
0: Mirabeau heard nothing.
1: Perhaps Tarzan's hearing is more acute. I guess I heard the call of the Kahale.
2: But if the strange music had not been a mere figment of Tarzan's imagination, at least it was heard no more that night nor the next. The last outpost of civilization, the tiny city of Atar, was left behind. Mile after mile of tangled forest was traversed, and then suddenly Murabo's eyes were fixed and glassy.
3: No. No, Mirabeau, don't look like that. Mirabeau, don't let it get you under its spell.
4: I come, Kahale.
3: Mirabeau!
4: I come, Kahale!
3: I'll catch you, Mirabeau. I'll run after you until my legs desert my body.
2: But although Tarzan ran with all his might, he could not overtake the entranced Mirabeau. His legs ached from the running. His body was wet with heat and exhaustion. His tongue was swollen from thirst. And as he staggered on, the strange beckoning call echoed in his ears, dinned in his brain, blotting out all else until Mirabeau was forgotten and only the haunting melody existed. And as night descended on the Congo, the voice of Kahale finally led Tarzan to a small orchid-strewn clearing with a babbling spring.
3: Water. Wonderful water. And an urn. A wonderful silver urn. Now the water is as clear as a shaft of moonlight. Good. Oh, sleepy. Tarzan is so sleepy. Over there, that soft bower of sweet-smelling boughs and moss.

0: Como parece fuerte.
1: He very strong.
2: Señor Tarzan, y también muy guapo.
1: Sí, he is very handsome.
2: Quien te leo, Morena.
0: Silencio. It is agreed that he is strong and handsome and has bronze skin. But we must bind him quickly and carry him within the walls of our fortress.
1: He's no hurry. King Goliola of my tribe make him sleep long.
0: It is a powerful opiate. But according to the stories, this Tarzan has the strength of 100 men. And he may awaken soon.
2: Not awaken from Gingo Avakios.
0: Silencio! Consuelo del Vadas has spoken. The prisoner is to be bound and carried to the Temple of Justice.
3: Tarzan, is you?
4: Mirabu.
3: Yes, Buana. I cannot move. Help me, Rabo, in chains.
4: I will come to you. I also am in chains. And our prison is a heavy stone.
3: How long has Tarzan been here?
4: I don't know. I was just awakened by your groans. Or perhaps they were my own. My head swims even now.
3: Tarzan and Mirabo drugged with powerful Kingo of Wakioka, Mirabo think.
4: But the Wakioka are many moons from here. They are friendly to Tarzan.
3: Us not prisoners of Wakioka, the snake man, though they everywhere in Africa. We prisoners of Kahali.
4: Well, now we have some idea of how they lure their victims with some strange melody and then drug them. Perhaps we can find out the secret of their music and their ways. And what they have done with your men. If we live long enough to find out.
3: There's someone comes. His woman.
2: With my chains, woman is his equal. I would not attempt to escape.
4: We are hardly likely to run away with these heavy chains and great luck securing us. What do you want with Mirabo and Tarzan?
2: The Senegalese is to remain here. You are to come to our trial chamber, Tarzan.
4: A trial chamber?
2: See? Si?
4: I shall come willingly.
2: When you stand before the court, Tarzan, I would advise you to be careful in your speech. There are some who would have you live, but a few hasty words would change that.
4: What do you mean?
2: Oh, I have said too much already. The trial awaits your presence.

0: this room. It is magnificent.
1: See, it is made of costly teak wood and rare marble. And the throne is set with an empire's treasure of jewels.
0: But the workmanship, who created such a pavilion?
1: Silencio, the court convenes.
2: The trial begins. Advance, Sarzen.
3: I have advanced to your throne, woman of beauty, but I shall make talk only with your chief.
2: I am chief of Kahale.
3: You? But you're a woman. There are none but women in this courtroom.
2: There are none but women within the heavy walls of our fortress.
3: What?
2: We have no men. No live men.
3: What have you done with the men you lured here, the Senegalese?
2: Your tone is one of impertinence, but I shall answer. The men who have been brought here, both men of Senegal and those of other lands, have lived briefly. They have slaved and sweated and toiled, as men have long made women work. And when our use for them was finished, they were killed, snuffed out, as though they were nothing but puny, unimportant women of your world.
3: Until now, I have never held women in contempt. But although your speech is cultured and your skin is whiter than many of your followers, you are more of a savage than the most uneducated black of my jungle.
1: More of a savage? I am Consuela de Varas. The blood of Castile flows in my veins.
3: You do poorly by the flag of Spain.
1: Bastante! You shall remain in prison until dawn, and then you shall die by a woman's sword.
4: No, you must not kill Tarzan. He friend of my people.
1: He has the strength of 100 men. Oh, he could do much work in our city.
2: He is a man. Our vow is to kill all men.
1: But he is too handsome to die.
2: We shall have a vote then. Either he dies tomorrow or he remains a prisoner among us. Bring out the voting kettle.
1: Here is voting kettle, great Kahale.
2: In the golden box beside my throne are 2 sections. One contains kernels of corn, the other small rocks. Each of you, my subjects, will pause before the box and take that which you choose. You will advance and drop one or the other in the kettle. No one will know how you cast your ballot.
1: A kernel of corn for life, a small stone for death.
2: So be it. Corn for life, stone for death. File before the throne and drop your token. Tengan ustedes prisa.
0: A kernel of corn, a vote that I live. And one for my death. Life. 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I haven't even chance.

0: Back to our dramatic story of Tarzan after a short message. In the morning, Tarzan would be dead. But while he lived, he stood by the tiny window of his cell and examined as much of the fabulous city of women as he could see. The city was not large, but it was magnificent in its architecture and construction. And he was resolved to find out as much about the city and its occupants as he could before he died. His appearance and his personality worked wonders, even with these women. And from Margarita, his jailer, and from Ibuana, who brought him a meager meal, he learned much.
1: In Sevilla, Consuelo del Barros was a great musician, a pianist and an advanced student of harmonics and instrumentation.
2: Yes, Margarita?
1: She learned how to make a mirror break by the sounding of a note on a tuning fork, and how to make a dog howl by striking a note unheard by human ears.
2: Great science.
1: Well, with Consuelo, it was a game, a sort of amusement. Until the day her love was burned by Don Jose Quesada, director of the Sevilla Opera Company. It was then that she designed the instrument that now leads many men to their death. After many years of work, she perfected it. And on the eve of Don Jose's marriage to another woman, she lured him to the edge of a great cliff and to his death below.
2: Unrequited love is understandable. It often leads to violence, but all of these other men...
1: The influence of her family enabled her to flee to the African Cali Rio de Oro, a Spanish possession. But each new man she met there reminded her of her dead lover. She lured them all to their death. And then she founded this city.
2: But the rest of you?
1: Well, all of us have good reasons for hating men. I tell you these things, Tarzan, only because you can tell them to no one else. In the morning, you shall join the legion of men who have been killed by the Kahale.
2: Tell me, Ibuana, why did you join the Kahale?
3: Ibuana's father no good. Kicked mother and beat children. Ibuana always hate him. When Ibuana 11, father sell her for 2 head of cattle as wife for Yorogi.
2: A sorcerer. He too was unkind to you?
3: He horrible old man. Teach Ibuana to take Kingoliola, drug that destroys. He beat me and pushed thorns under Ibuana's skin.
2: But you could have gone to your Mutemi.
3: Mutemi is man. Ibuana hate men. She kill husband and run. Consuela the Kahali find Ibuana in woods and leads her to city with song of Kahali.
2: You mean those haunting notes have the same effect upon women?
3: They cast spell. But with women it mean deliverance from men. With men it mean death. Many will follow Tarzan to grave.
4: Yorabo! Yorabo! Are you in the next cell? Yorabo!
5: Nadio!
4: Come to your window. We can talk better.
5: All right. Yorabo at window.
4: Can you hear me?
5: Nadio, Yorabo, sorry.
4: We have no time for sorrow. Listen. I have been asking many questions. If I ask any more, they will grow too suspicious. Find out where we are.
5: Yorabo, no. Could find place any time from position of mountains in distance.
4: Oh, I can't see any from my window. Well, then you don't have to waste questions with that. Has Ibuana brought you a meal yet?
5: No.
4: She brought me one. She's probably gone back for yours. When she comes, beg her to let you see the strange instrument that sounds the call of Kahale. Tell her you're a friend of her people, the Wakayoka, and that it is your dying wish.
5: Mirabo not think she bring it, even if she can.
4: Well, it's worth a chance, Mirabo. It is our only chance.

0: Yes?
1: At window.
0: Yes? Did you get it?
1: The deal. He wanna leave it with Mirabeau, but it does us no good. They have many.
0: Is it small enough to pass through the window?
1: The deal.
0: Well, slide it along the wall outside of your window as far as you can manage.
1: Mirabeau do as Buona say. Now, it's all the way out. As far as Mirabeau can reach.
0: I can't feel it. The wall must be too thick. Stretch further.
1: Cannot reach further, Tarzan.
0: I can't reach it. Mirabeau, are you extending it at the base of the window?
1: At middle.
0: Well, keep it there. I'll slide my hand up. I feel something. I've got it.
1: What now, Tarzan?
0: Tear something from your clothing or from your cut. Make wads of the material and stuff them in your ears. I shall do likewise. When it is late, I shall try my hand at the instrument. I shall pray that there is but one sentry, and I can lure her with the call of Kahali.

0: I come, Kehale.
1: It is well, Margarita. You are under my spell.
0: I do your bidding.
1: Unlock the door. Are you the only sentry?
0: Two, by outer gate.
1: Give me the key to Mirabeau's cell and the keys to our chains. Now, go into my cell and lie down. Sleep gently, Margarita. Sleep well. You can take the plugs from your ears, Mirabeau. We're beyond their call now. Take the plugs out, I said.
2: Oh, why did we not destroy city and kill women, Bwana?
1: Ours is not to destroy, Mirabeau. An eye for an eye and a death for a death has never solved any problem. Those women back there have minds that are twisted and warped. They require help. We will report fully to the authorities in Dakar, and then you will return to your people and I to mine.
2: It is good, Tarzan.
3: Many moons later, Tarzan approached the village of the Punya tribe once more. After his experience with the women of Kahili, his mind echoed with a sentiment sometimes expressed by other men. I care not if I never see another woman as long as I live. But as it so happened, Sui, the native girl to whom he had entrusted his parrot, Bill, was the first person he saw upon entering the kraal.
1: Hello, Sui.
4: Tarzan, you are back.
1: I've come for Bill. Now I shall take him to my home and teach him many words.
4: Teach other birds also.
1: Other birds?
4: Bill lay eggs and hatch them while Tarzan is gone.
1: You mean Bill turned out to be a female?
4: Yes.
1: Oh, then you keep him, Sui. Tarzan has had quite enough to do with a female of the species for a long, long time.

0: In just a moment, we shall return to tell you about our next Tarzan story. It was whispered in the still jungle night. It grew into a murmur within the boma of the native villages. And then, as the message was relayed by the talking drums of the jungle, it became hysteria. Nothing could stem the panic, for this was the end of the world. In our next story of Tarzan.
1: Tarzan, a transcribed creation of the famous Edgar Rice Burroughs, is produced by Walter White, Jr., prepared for radio by Bud Lesser, with original music by Albert Glasser. This is a Commodore production.

0: down.
1: Yes, there's coffee pot freshness in every cup of Maxwell House.
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3: Coffee!
2: Nougat and caramel golden light?
3: Coffee!
2: And don't forget the hazelnut in every bite! And again! What has a hazelnut in every bite?
3: Coffee!
2: Thick milk chocolate for your delight?
3: Coffee!
2: Nougat and caramel golden light? And don't forget the hazelnut in every bite!
3: Coffee!
2: A hazelnut in every bite!
4: Well, come in, Smithers. What is it? Speak up, boy. Orange juice.
5: No, sir. New Kellogg's Rise and Shine.
4: Hey, fiendish.
5: And look at this, sir.
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5: What are you doing, sir?
4: 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Thank you.
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0: If you're paying this kind of money for a car, you'd want it to have a touch of style, legroom, four doors, and all that. And if this is what you had in mind, you don't even have to pay that kind of money for the new Skoda Super Estel. Skoda's new Super Estel puts the man in the street
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0: on the road.
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They seek him here, they seek him there. Those Frenchies seek him everywhere. Is he in heaven? Is he in hell? That damned elusive Pimpernel.

scoring, star of the motion picture Red Shoes, as Baroness Orksy's immortal character, the Scarlet Pimpernel.

0: I remember one day Tony Dewhurst and I, disguised as citizens of the French Republic, were strolling past the Tuileries when we saw a notice pasted on the wall.
1: Say, Blakeney, look at that. 50,000 francs reward.
2: Some poor devil on the run, I suppose. I wonder who it can be.
0: I wonder.
2: Well, let's go over and see, shall we? The commune will pay the above sum for information leading to the apprehension alive, the alive, you notice, in capital letters, of the Englishman known as Anthony... Why, damnation, that's me!
0: This man is a dangerous enemy of the Republic and is believed to be a member of the subversive organization known as the League of the Scarlet Pimpernel. His description is age 28, height 5 feet 11, weight 12 stone, grey eyes, fair hair. He has a mole below the right eye and a small scar on the left temple.
2: Oh, they couldn't be much more accurate, could they? To imagine our friend Citizen Chauvelin is behind this?
0: And I should think it's certain.
2: 50,000 francs. I must thank him sometime. I didn't realize he valued me quite so highly. What's it all about, I wonder? Why this sudden desire for the pleasure of my company?
0: I don't know. But whatever it is, I don't like it.
2: Oh, my dear fellow, you don't take this nonsense seriously, do you?
0: I'm afraid I do.
2: Oh, for heaven's sake.
0: Listen, Tony. You know Chauvelin as well as I do. He doesn't cause notices like this to be published for the fun of it. There's something behind it.

0: You know Chauvelin as well as I do. He doesn't cause notices like this to be published for the fun of it. There's something behind it. It's part of some deep scheme. I'd give a lot to know what it is.
1: 50,000 francs?
0: Twice that.
2: My dear Blakeney, don't...
0: Come on, let's get back to the inn. I think we should talk this over with Harding and Fuchs.
3: You never had 50,000 of them for you, Fuchs, did you? As a matter of fact, I saw a copy of the same notice in the Rue Saint-Honoré.
4: And I saw one in the Rue d'Amboise.
0: I've no doubt they're displayed all over Paris.
3: Well, what's it all mean?
1: Oh, Blakeney seems to think Chauvelin's cooking up some typically crafty plan.
4: Shouldn't be at all surprised.
0: It's obvious. And I'm worried.
1: Oh, really?
0: Tony, I want you to do me a favor. I want you to disappear for a while.
1: Disappear?
0: I want you to return to England and stay there till I send for you.
1: Oh, but that's ridiculous.
0: I don't think so.
1: Sorry, the answer's no.
0: Very well, since you won't do it voluntarily, I'm ordering you to go.
1: Yes, but now look
0: here. I mean it, Tony. As head of the league, it's my right to give orders, and as a member, it's your duty to obey.
1: I know that, but, well, hang it all, why? Simply because Chauvelin offers a reward for me and publishes a description of me? You don't suggest I'm in any more real danger now than I was, say yesterday, or indeed that I'm in any more danger than yourself or Harding or Fuchs?
0: It's my belief you're in very grave danger.
1: Then you do know what's behind this.
0: No, I don't. But I know Chauvelin. I've studied the workings of that mind of his, and I shall be much happier when you're beyond his reach.
1: Well, perhaps that's his idea. Perhaps he hopes this will drive me out of France. Huh. That's it, of course. He's simply trying to frighten me.
0: Nonsense. He's much too intelligent to imagine he could do that. I tell you, there's something behind all this. You'll leave tonight for the coast.
1: Tonight? But I have an important appointment tonight.
0: Who with?
1: Well, there was a girl I met.
0: You'll leave tonight. Harding, you'll go with him as far as Dieppe and see him safely embarked.
3: Certainly.
1: Oh, really? I do.
0: Those are my orders.
1: All right. If I've got to go, I've got to go, I suppose. But I still think this whole thing's absurd.
0: Tony had every reason to be disgruntled, of course. Even to myself, I couldn't explain my fears for his safety. They were purely intuitive, but nevertheless, they were strong. And the next few days, while we awaited Harding's return, did nothing to abate them. And then, one evening, as Fuchs and I were passing the time at backgammon...
5: Fuchs. Oh, thank God you're here.
4: Harding, what's happened?
3: Bad news, Blakeney.
0: Tony?
3: Yes.
0: Not dead.
3: No. They took him alive.
0: They?
3: Chauvelin's men. At least, I assume that's where they were.
0: Well, how did it happen?
3: Well, someone must have recognized us as we were passing through Beauvais. Fast horseman overtook us soon after we left the town. Obviously, he went on to Gurney and warned the garrison there. We rode right into an ambush. There was no shooting, no swordplay. They were clearly determined to get us alive.
4: How many of them were there?
3: Oh, 9 or 10.
0: Well, how on earth did you manage to escape?
3: Well, that's the extraordinary thing. They seemed to concentrate on Tony. Only a couple of them came at me. I winged one fellow, managed to unseat the other. Then I turned to help Tony, but it was too late. They'd already had him secure. I had no chance against that lot of them, so I spurred my horse and ran for it. I know, it doesn't sound terribly heroic.
0: That's all right, Harding. You did the sensible thing. No point in both of you being caught.
4: What's happened to Tony now?
3: I haven't an idea. I've been riding hard ever since.
0: Were you pursued?
3: Yes, a couple of them set out after me, but they gave it up after 4 or 5 miles.
0: Why, I wonder? Their mounts must have been fresher than yours.
3: Well, that's what I thought, too. I couldn't understand it when I risked a glance back and there was no sign of them. Seemed almost as though they didn't particularly want to catch me.
4: That sounds ridiculous.
0: I'm not so sure. Tony was their real quarry.
4: But why?
0: It's my belief that this is tied up in some way with that notice about Tony.
3: The one offering the reward?
0: Well, yes.
4: What makes you think there's a connection?
0: Well, the notice specified that Tony was to be apprehended. Alive.
4: Yes, but...
0: Clearly, from Harding's story, every care was taken to get him alive.
4: Naturally, to make sure of collecting the reward.
0: No. I'm convinced there's more to it than that. A great deal more.
3: Perhaps you're right, but what?
4: Maybe they think they can torture him into betraying the rest of us in the league.
0: No. Chauvelin knows Tony's quality. He knows nothing would force him to talk. Besides, he's much too subtle for that sort of thing.
4: Well, then what is behind it all?
0: Oh, I wish I knew. You say those fellows who ambushed you came from the garrison of Gournay?
3: I imagine they must have.
0: Right. Well, you better have a decent meal and a good sleep, Harding.
3: Right.
0: You see, tomorrow morning, 3 peasants from Gournay, who've come all the way to Paris to sell their produce, will be setting out.

0: maintain our disguise, we were obliged to travel by wagon. And it was 3 days later when we reached our destination. A little reconnoitering elicited the fact that the rank and file of the town's small garrison were in the habit of drinking in the evenings at a tavern called L'Homme Vert. We managed to obtain a room there, and after supper that night, we went into the drinking parlor. There were several people of the town there, and about a dozen troops. The atmosphere was noisy, full of good cheer.
1: Hold on, Lord. A flagon of red wine.
2: Service,
1: come, mes amis, a spare bench, a spare table, if you please. Let us sit.
2: Good to rest one's bones after a long day on the road.
3: That it is, indeed.
0: Look about you carefully, Harding. See if you can identify any of these men.
2: I'll do my best, but when you're fighting for your life, you've no time to waste studying faces.
0: That's true. All this. Look out, the landlord's coming.
2: Your wine, citizen.
1: Merci bien.
2: You are strangers here?
1: Oh, we have a farm near Quebec on the lower Seine.
2: Quebec, huh? Ah, then you must know my cousin, Jean-Pierre Dupin.
1: But of course. Imagine that, you two. Here is the cousin of old Dupin.
3: Oh, how extraordinary.
2: It's a small world. Old, but he is not old.
1: Oh, we speak of him so as a term of endearment. It is the custom in Quebec, you understand.
2: That's right. Good old Jean-Pierre. And how is that wife of his? What's her name again? It is foolish of me, but I have forgotten.
1: His wife, oui. Let me think. It is strange, you know, but I can't...
3: Is it Marie?
1: No, not Marie. Madame Dupin. I have it on the tip of my tongue.
2: Landlord! Excuse me, citizens. A customer. Coming.
0: That was a near one.
4: I say, Blakeney, that sergeant, the one who's just come in, he was one of them.
0: Are you sure?
4: Positive. He was one of those who attacked me, the one I unseated.
0: Right. You stay here. Leave him to me.
1: Is it permitted for a mere civilian to buy a soldier a glass of wine?
2: And why not?
1: Excellent. Then you will do me the honor?
2: Merci.
1: Landlord, wine for the sergeant and myself.
2: At once, citizen.
1: I have just come back from Paris.
2: Uh-huh.
1: There is much talk there, you know, of the bravery of the garrison of Gournay a few days ago. In capturing a desperate English spy.
2: Ah, is that so?
1: You were perhaps involved in this affair yourself?
2: But do I say it in all modesty, citizen? It was my affair.
1: You mean you caught him single-handed?
2: Well, almost.
1: Then no doubt you will have the reward.
2: Oh, one has one's hopes.
1: Provided, of course, you were able to take this blackguard alive. That was, as I recall, a stipulation.
2: Oh, he's alive, all right. Your wine, citizen.
0: Ah, merci.
1: Thank you. Your health, sergeant.
2: And yours.
1: You were saying he is alive, this fellow.
2: Oh, very much so. We treated him as gently as a newborn babe.
1: You have him well locked up in the garrison cells, I
2: guess. Oh, no. He's too big a fish to risk like that. He's in a much safer place than is possible in Gournay.
1: Where?
2: Ah, that would be telling, citizen.
1: Perhaps I can guess.
2: Oh, perhaps.
1: Would it be in the fortress at Amiens?
2: You are not even wrong.
1: Oh, wrong direction, eh? Then it must be Rouen.
2: I haven't said so.
1: No, of course not.
2: You'll keep it yourself, citizen.
1: Oh, no.
2: It is supposed to be a secret.
1: My dear sergeant, I am the soul of discretion. Let us drink again.
0: 2 days later, still in disguise, we were in Rouen. There we made contact with Gaston Le Verrier, a reliable agent to whom we explained our mission. With some difficulty and through tortuous channels, he was at last able to arrange a meeting between myself and a man named Emandrou, a warder at the fortress.
5: Citizen Le Verrier tells me you are interested in a certain prisoner of ours.
1: Yes, the Englishman named Dewhurst.
5: Oh, that one. A desperate character. He has not been very cooperative, I'm afraid. Not, as you might say, amenable to reason.
1: Englishmen rarely are. Would it be possible to get a message to him?
5: Huh? It could be done, but it would be dangerous. It would cost money.
1: How much?
5: 2,000 francs.
1: You will get the money when you do the job.
5: Oh, no. I want it now.
1: You ask a lot, citizen. How do I know you will not just take the 2,000 francs and do nothing?
5: You will have to trust me.
1: 1,000 now and 1,000 when you bring back a reply.
5: No. 2,000 now.
1: All right. Here it is.
5: Thank you, my friend. And the message?
1: Just tell him Percy is here.
5: Percy? That is you?
1: Never mind who it is. That is the message.
5: He will know what to reply?
1: I think so.
5: Very well. I will make it my business to see him tonight. We will meet again tomorrow, here at the same place, at the same time, and you will have his answer. Now, I suggest you go. I will give you 5 minutes' grace. It would not be wise for us to be seen together.
0: I didn't trust Evander an inch, and it was with no great feeling of hope that I turned up next day. But he arrived on time to the minute and greeted me with a crooked smile that was meant to be reassuring.
5: All is well, monsieur. Your message is delivered, and I have a reply.
1: What is it?
5: To prove I am not lying, I asked him to write it. Here it is.
1: I knew you would find me. I am to be moved to Paris on Saturday week.
5: Very brief, I am afraid. But there was no time to write more. Well, you recognize his hand, monsieur?
1: Yes, it is from Monsieur Dewhurst, all right. Do you know anything of this move he speaks of?
5: Only that it is on the personal order of Citizen Chauvelin.
1: I might have known it. You'll be taken under close escort, of course.
5: Naturally.
1: How many men?
5: Oh, it's difficult to say. Perhaps 6, perhaps 8.
1: And the route?
5: By way of Vernon et Mantes.
1: I have another 1,000 francs here. Can you get a message back to him?
5: It is possible.
1: Good. Here. Take the money and tell him we shall meet soon.

0: We could afford to leave nothing to chance to rescue Tony. I sent Fuchs off to Dieppe to bring reinforcements from our depot there. And on the day Tony was to begin his journey, there were eight of us lying in ambush a few miles on the Paris side of Rouen. Towards the middle of the morning, we saw a number of horsemen approaching. As they drew near, we were able to identify them as half a dozen armed troops, with an unarmed man in the center.
1: It's Tony, all right. I can recognize him.
0: See the way he's drooping? He's sick. Either that or he's been ill-treated. Now, remember, you fellows, no one's to show himself till I give the signal. Then each pick his man and make sure of him.
2: I'll take the big fellow on the right.
1: I'll have the one next to him.
0: Right, there they come. Now, right! The advantage was all in our favor. I forced the way straight to Tony and cut his bonds. Then, in accordance with our prearranged plan, Harding, Fuchs, and I broke free. And with Tony, we rode hell for leather towards Paris, leaving our comrades from Dieppe to cope with the troops. Speed was the one thing that mattered. And it wasn't till we changed horses at Louviers that we realized there was something vitally wrong with Tony.
3: Tony, what is it? You're ill.
4: No. I'm all right.
3: Nonsense. Yeah, you can hardly stand. What have they done to you?
4: I was tired, that's all.
3: Tired?
4: Yes, sir. I haven't slept very much.
1: He needs a rest, Percy. Couldn't we stay here an hour or so?
0: It's too dangerous.
2: But he's in no fit state for a hard ride.
1: Well, can't you see he's on the verge of collapse?
4: Oh, Blakeney's right. We've got to push off.
0: Sorry, Tony. Every minute's precious, you know.
4: I know.
1: And don't worry about me. I'll see it through.
0: That's the spirit. Come on, you fellows. We reached Paris at last, and the sanctuary of our inn. All of us deadly exhausted, and Tony swaying in the saddle, barely conscious. He slept for 12 hours and ate hungrily when he woke. But even then he was still in a bad way. And it wasn't until we had learned his story that we understood why.
4: It started as soon as I reached Rouen. They put me in a cell painted stark white with great oil lamps hanging from the rafters. The light was so strong it almost blinded me. There was no escaping it. My eyes and head began to ache. Within a few hours, I thought I should go mad. It was terrible.
1: Take it easy, Tony.
4: I tried to sleep, stretched out on the stone floor, but they wouldn't let me. There was a jailer outside my door, and every time I closed my eyes, he'd prod me awake with a long stick.
1: Sort of softening up process, eh?
4: Yes, that's what it was.
2: How about food?
4: Oh, now and then they'd bring me water and dry bread, but I couldn't eat. All I wanted was to sleep and to escape from that ghastly, terrible light.
1: How long did this go on?
4: Oh, I don't know. I lost count of time. They came in and started to question me one at a time in relays, hour after hour. I used to fall asleep as they were talking, and they'd fling my head back and slap my cheeks till I was awake again. I can't tell you what it was like.
0: What sort of questions, Tony?
4: Oh, all sorts. About the League and its headquarters and its members and agents. Kept asking me the same things over and over again. But I didn't talk. You've got to believe me. I didn't tell them a thing.
1: Of course you didn't, old chap.
0: And this went on all the time you were in Rouen?
4: Yes, the whole fortnight. Now and then, towards the end, they'd let me sleep for 10 or 15 minutes, just to taste the joy of it, as it were. Then they'd prod me awake and start it all over again. And all the time, those awful glaring lights.
1: It's over now, Tony.
4: I didn't talk, Blakeney. I swear I didn't.
0: That's all right. That's all right. Take him back to his room, you fellows. He's going to need careful nursing for the next few days.
2: Poor devil. He's been through it, all right. Come on, Tony.
1: Yes, come on, OJ.
0: It took a week or more for Tony to get back to something like his normal self. But even so, his ordeal in Rouen had left its mark, ineradicably, it seemed. He was unable to concentrate for long, and often when we were talking, he'd go off at a sudden tangent. It had done something to his memory, too. Some things were clear enough, but others were hazy. Incidents and places, even names.
4: Gabrielle? Gabrielle? Who's she?
1: You remember Gabrielle Labouchere?
4: Oh, the name's familiar.
2: My dear fellow, it's not above a month ago. Montreux, the crooked lawyer. The man who sent her father to the guillotine.
4: Montreux?
0: Oh, yes, of course, yes.
1: You remember how Blakeney posed as a British spy and allowed Chauvelin to find documents incriminating Montreux, forged documents, of course, so that he too felt Madame stealing his?
4: Oh, yes, it's beginning to come back to me now. That was very clever of you, Blakeney.
2: Oh, it seemed rather obvious to me.
5: Well, it fooled Chauvelin.
4: And Gabrielle, what happened to her?
2: We sent her to England.
1: Tony, you must remember.
4: Yes, I'm sorry, my brain just doesn't seem to function these days.
2: You've been through a bad time. I think you should go home for a while.
4: To England?
2: Yes. You need a rest.
4: I'd rather not. I'll be all right soon. I'm sure I shall. Time, that's all I need. Just a little time to get over the horror of Rouen.
2: Another fortnight, and Tony seemed almost back to normal. I had been working for some time on a plan to establish a second escape route from Paris to England for refugees from the revolution in case our normal one broke down. The details were now all completed, and it remained only to put them into effect. That evening, I called a conference. Fuchs and Tony arrived, but though we waited half an hour, there was no sign of Harding.
6: I can't think what's happened to him.
4: No, nor I. It's so unlike him to be unpunctual.
6: He did know where we were to meet this evening.
2: Yes, I told him this morning. When did you see him last, Fuchs?
6: About midday. I went out.
2: And he was still there?
6: Yes.
4: He was still here when I went out at 2:00.
2: He must have gone off somewhere during the afternoon and not returned.
4: You don't think he's in trouble, do you?
2: Let's hope not.
6: I shouldn't think so. I should think he's just forgotten.
4: Oh, anyhow, let's get on with the business, shall we?
2: Well, we may as well, I suppose. Well, now, as I've told you, I've been working on this new plan. I've established a chain of reliable agents in various towns and villages between here and the coast. And it's simply a matter now of making sure the organization works smoothly.
4: How do you propose to do that?
2: By putting it to the practical test. You two and Harding will play the parts of French refugees, and you'll make your way from town to town and from agent to agent between here and Boulogne.
4: We shall need a list of the agents.
2: Well, naturally, I have it here.
4: Well, have you got copies for us?
2: No, of course not. That'd be too dangerous. You know that, Tony. You'll have to learn them off by heart.
6: Much safer. Who are they, Percy?
2: Well, the first one is Monsieur Charles Pelletier, draper of Chantilly.
6: Charles Pelletier, draper, Chantilly.
2: Yes, got that. The second, Father Dumont, parish priest of Liancourt.
6: Dumont, parish priest, Liancourt.
4: Dumont, Liancourt. Who's next?
2: The third, Monsieur Paul Lemain, butcher. It's you, Harding.
6: Hello.
2: Well, about time you turned up.
1: Sorry, I was detained on important business.
2: Well, this also happens to be important.
1: Not as important as mine. Tony?
4: Yes?
1: You used to be a first-rate swordsman.
4: Huh?
1: Has your unfortunate experience in Rouen affected your skill, do you think?
4: I don't imagine so.
1: Well, now's your chance to find out. Draw!
6: Harding!
2: Have you gone crazy?
1: If you don't draw and defend yourself, I'll run you through, I swear it.
2: Don't be a fool, Harding. Put up your sword.
1: You two keep out of this. Between Dewhurst and myself. I'll give you 3 seconds, Tony.
4: If I'm going to fight, at least I'd like to know what it's about.
1: You don't know?
4: Can't even guess.
1: Very well. I brand you traitor.
6: What?
1: Traitor and spy. I'm for you, Dewhurst. 1, 2, right.
6: For heaven's sake.
1: I claim a challenger's rights. No interference. En garde.
6: We've got to do something, Blakeney. They'll kill each other.
2: No. Let them continue.
6: But Harding and Dewhurst, it's incredible. If you won't check them,
2: you'll
6: I will.
2: You stay where you are, folks. That's an order.
6: Harding, you've killed Tony.
1: I meant to.
6: But why?
2: Tony Dewhurst was my closest friend, Harding. He saved my life a dozen times. I let you fight on because I trust you too well to believe you could be wrong. But if you've made some ghastly mistake...
1: I've made no mistake, Blakeney. I left a visitor outside. Excuse me. Come in.
4: Hello, you chaps.
7: Tony!
6: Am I dreaming or something?
7: Oh, thank God you're alive. Thank God.
6: But this is fantastic. It's impossible. You were killed a moment ago. There's your body on the floor.
4: I seem to be quite a magician, don't I? In 2 places at once.
6: Well, then, this isn't you?
4: Well, I don't think so. At least I certainly hope not.
1: Come and look, Tony.
4: God, he is like me, isn't he? We might be identical twins.
6: But I just don't understand. Who is he?
1: That's something we shall probably never know. I dare say Chauvelin could tell us, but I don't imagine he will.
6: You mean he's one of Chauvelin's men?
4: Well, he was, till Harding transferred him into the past.
0: Yes. I think it's all quite clear now. I began to see the light while you were fighting him, Harding.
1: You realized then he was an imposter.
0: Yes, that's why I refused to let you interfere, Fuchs.
6: But how did you know?
0: My dear fellow, he may have looked like Tony and spoken like Tony, but he didn't fight like Tony.
6: I see your point. But even so, I'm still completely in the dark. Won't somebody explain, please?
0: Well, some time ago, our friend Chauvelin must have met a man who was Tony's almost exact double. He realized that here was a wonderful opportunity to play us at our own game. First, it was necessary for him to capture Tony.
6: Hence those notices and the big reward, I suppose.
0: Then it was necessary to give his double a chance to watch Tony's particular mannerisms, gestures, way of speaking, and so on.
4: Yes, you know, I had a feeling someone was watching me through a spy hole all the while I was in prison at Rouen.
0: And then Chauvelin had to arrange for us to rescue Tony, as he knew we were bound to try.
6: Only it wasn't Tony we rescued at all, but his double.
0: Yes.
6: But even so, that jailer fellow...
0: Working on Chauvelin's instructions?
6: Then the note he brought you from Tony was a fake.
4: No, Montreux fooled me as well as Blakeney. It was he who told me I was to be moved to Paris on a certain day, and he suggested I should write and pass on the news.
6: I see. So we accepted this fellow as Tony, talked freely in front of him of things we'd done and things we planned to do.
0: Even down to the details of our new escape route. Just as well you intervened when you did, Harding, or that list of names would have been in Chauvelin's possession tonight.
6: And within a week, every person on it would have gone to the guillotine. Phew, what an escape.

0: You know, Tony, there's still one thing you haven't explained.
1: Oh, what's that?
0: Well, how you escaped from Rouen.
1: Oh, that was easy. Well, every man has his price, even the jailer, Aimondre.
0: Well, you were able to bribe him?
1: Oh, yes, with a promise of 20,000 francs and a safe passage to England.
2: I'll wager it was the passage to England that did the trick. Amazing, isn't it, the number of Frenchmen these days who seem to have a deep-rooted objection to living in France?
0: Just as well. Otherwise, the Scarlet Pimpernel and his friends would be out of a job.

0: the medicine.
1: The cough drops.
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4: CX-4 calling control tower, CX-4 calling control tower, standing by.
5: Control tower, back to CX-4, wind southeast, sailing 1,200, all clear.
3: Okay, this is Hop Harrigan, coming in. Yes, it's America's ace of the airways, coming in for another transcribed episode in the adventures of Hop Harrigan.
6: Gang, there are several good reasons why we won't be traveling in supersonic jet commercial transport planes in the very near future. According to Carl Baker, chief engineer of the propeller division of United Aircraft Corporation, speeds of passenger transports won't climb much above 450 to 500 miles an hour. First, because fuel consumption of jet planes is too high. Second, payload would have to be reduced tremendously as compared with that of the present-day propeller-driven aircraft. So, for these economic reasons alone, Baker thinks speeds will not be increased much above their present level for a long time to come. That's the picture of jets versus propeller-driven planes on the scheduled airline front. But for armed services, the jets really will take over. Using this type of aircraft posed quite a problem for the men who design plane weapons and armament. The extreme speed of the plane allows only a very short time for getting off a burst of bullets at a target, much less time than in conventional fighters. But last week, the Air Force announced they'd solved that problem. More than 70,000 rounds were fired from guns on P-84 Thunderjets. 75% of the rounds were fired while the planes were flying well over 600 miles an hour. Imagine! The problem of mounting armament also was solved. Yes, it looks like the Air Force is more than satisfied with the accomplishments of the P-84, for they've ordered another 550 Thunderjets. In just a few minutes, gang, I'll be back with more interesting information from around the air lanes, so don't forget to listen. And now to our story. The morning sun, riding high in the heavens over Black Mesa, gleams on the shiny metallic surfaces of a new, radically designed plane, roaring through the sky at an altitude of more than 20,000 feet. Simon Gore's jet-propelled flying wing is undergoing its first test, with Hop at the controls, while Tank, Major McCall, and the designer himself watch from a control tower, maintaining contact with Hop by radio. But Hop is suffering from the effects of a plane crash the day before, and the strain of high-speed flight is proving too much for him. Last time, you remember, after he had pulled out of a fast dive, Tank saw the plane wobble drunkenly in the air. Major McCall shouted a warning into the radio transmitter, but there was no answer. Then, as the Major continued his efforts to make contact, an all-too-familiar sound, a deadly sound that almost pierced their eardrums, made the men in the tower grow pale with horror.
7: Major, it's the Wailing Witch!
8: Good Lord!
7: Hop! Answer me! Come in, Hop!
8: Tinker, can you still see the plane?
9: Just about keeping in these glasses. It's corkscrewing all over the sky.
8: It must be out of control.
9: Any answer, sir?
10: No.
9: He's got to answer. The Wailing Witch will kill him.
8: My plane will crash.
9: That's your plane. Hop's up there. He's in trouble.
10: Come in.
7: Wait, I hear him. Tell him to bail out, quick. Hop, this is Major McCall. Bail out. Hurry, boy.
10: The witch. The Wailing Witch.
7: Hop, you hear me? Bail out.
10: I can't control the ship. I can't.
9: He's passing out again.
7: Hop, please, jump, jump.
10: Yeah, this baby shot. I gotta get out.
9: That's it, fella. Go on, climb out.
10: Wailing Witches all around me. I can't see her, but she's here.
7: Never mind the witch. Jump.
10: Trying to open the escape hatch. Don't know if I can.
9: Give it all you got, Cal, please.
10: Must get back or I'll be crushed.
9: Listen, the witch is getting louder.
7: Help, get out. Get out, boy.
10: Hatch is jammed. Must get back.
7: Come in, Hop. Come in.
8: What's happening up there, Tinker? Use your glasses, man.
9: I don't see the plane. Hey, wait, yes, I do. It's coming down. Pieces of it, anyway.
8: Oh, Lord.
7: Hop, what about Hop?
9: I don't see nothing. Hey, there's a chute. A chute just opened. He made it.
0: Oh, thank the Lord. I'll phone for the ambulance.
9: He's drifting down over the field. Hurry, Major.
0: Hello. McCall speaking.
9: This is terrible.
0: Get Dr. Grose and an ambulance out on the runway fast.
9: And the crash trucks, Major. We've got to examine the wreckage.
0: And hit the alarm.
9: Examine the wreckage.
0: Crash trucks.
9: So help me, Gore. If Hop is hurt bad, I'll make you eat every piece of it.
0: Come on, let's get out of there. Tag, you coming?
9: Yeah, Major. Just taking another look through the glasses. It's okay. There's hardly no wind. He's coming straight down on the runway.
0: That's good.
9: He was hanging limp in the harness. Major, you don't think...
0: He got out of the plane all right. That's something.
9: Here comes the crash trucks. I'll take one of them. I want to check the wreckage as soon as it hits.
11: Is that all you can think of, you rotten old plane?
9: Now listen, Tinker. I told you before the test began, I didn't want Harrigan flying my plane.
0: Well, you dirty... Control yourself. Go ahead, Gore. I'll talk to you later.
9: Good.
11: I'll have something to say to you too, Major. Stop. Wait for me.
9: I swear, when this is over, I'm going to turn that guy inside out.
0: Oh, forget it. Cop's drifting a little now. He'll come down at the north end of the runway.
9: Here's the ambulance.
11: Hey, slow down! Slow down! We're going with you!
0: Move back, Hank.
12: Come on, pile in.
9: Right.
0: Where's Dr. Grove, driver?
12: He's waiting in the dispensary.
0: All right. Open her up.
12: Yes, sir.
13: Why, it's Mr. Dinker.
9: Huh? Oh, hello, Pop.
0: What are you doing here, Tattel?
13: I was watching the test. I knew Mr. Harrigan was in the plane, and I was worried. When you called for the ambulance, I jumped on and back here, hoping there'd be something I could do.
9: Straight down the runway, driver. He'll land right at the edge.
13: Dear, I do hope Mr. Harrigan will be all right. He's such a nice young man. Tell me, what happened?
9: What do you think?
13: Oh, no. Not the Wailing Witch again.
9: Yeah. Major, you gotta promise me something.
0: Yes, Tank?
9: If Hop's okay, you gotta leave me alone with Roy Saunders.
0: Why?
9: He's the guy at back of all this. I swear he is. I'm going to pound him into a pulp till he admits it.
13: You mean Roy Saunders is here at the plant?
0: Yes, we caught him on the edge of the field a little while ago.
13: Oh, so that's why Carla was so upset.
0: Upset?
13: Yes, she said she saw someone brought in by the guard.
9: Uh-huh, she's getting scared. Slow down, driver.
0: Right. He'll land just off the runway, Tank.
9: Get set to jump, sir.
0: Yes, I am.
13: Is there anything I can do?
9: Yeah, help bring out the stretcher.
13: Very well.
0: All right, driver, far enough.
9: Go ahead, jump.
0: Right. Here he comes, Tank. Spill the air out of his suit.
9: Yeah.
0: Driver, the stretcher.
12: Yes, come, sir.
0: Hurry, Tank.
9: Doing my best. How is he?
0: Unconscious.
14: Okay, we're ready with the stretcher, sir.
0: Good. Help me get him out of his harness.
13: Oh, dear. Is he hurt badly, Major McCall?
0: No telling now.
9: Okay, I got the chute clasp. Let me help you.
0: It's all right, Tank. We can manage.
9: Gosh, she's awful pale.
0: There's no external injury I can see. No broken bones.
14: Okay, sir. I can put him in the stretcher now.
0: Right.
9: I'll take a shoulder.
13: Easy, does it.
0: Now, get him into the ambulance. Fast.
9: Here, Pop, let me take that end. I can move faster than you.
13: Oh, of course.
0: He's opening his eyes. Look.
9: Oh, gosh. Pop, can you hear me?
0: Easy, Tank.
13: I know. He's trying to say something.
0: Yes, Hop.
9: No, What, Hop?
13: I know what the Wailing Witch is.
6: Straining to talk, Hop raises his head from the stretcher, then falls back and lapses into a coma again. So he knows what the Wailing Witch is. Gang, you won't want to miss the rest of today's episode, so stand by. Say, gang, what would you do if someone asked you to travel 1,000 miles into an uninhabited area and then told you to stay there for 3 years? Well, the chances are you'd think he was kidding or crazy. Yet in the land down under, Australia, there are men who do just that. They man aircraft radio stations from one end of that thinly populated continent to the other. There are 57 stations called air radio stations in operation in Australia and New Guinea. 7 of them are manned by a single person. And believe me, it's a tough job. It calls for all the resourcefulness and ingenuity a man has. In the backcountry, an air radio officer doesn't have many comforts. Instead, there's danger, and sometimes a struggle just to stay alive. These men must face things like sweltering heat up to 120 degrees and swirling storms of red dust. But all aviation down in Australia isn't quite as rugged. Not so long ago, a chance meeting between an ex-Royal Australian Air Force commander and a former Danish sea captain ended up in the formation of a new airline. Within an hour after they'd met, the pair decided that air service was needed between the Australian mainland and the Heron Islands, one of the most popular resorts in Australia's Great Barrier Reef. So they bought 3 surplus Catalinas and converted them into luxurious 24-seater passenger planes. In 2 months of operation, their 3 Catalinas flew more than 1,000 visitors to the Heron Islands. Now, a trip from Brisbane to the Barrier Reef that once took 4 days by train, bus, and boat takes only 4 hours by plane. If you're not already sold on the advantages of air travel, this should do it. So get ready now to take your place next to the pilots and technicians of tomorrow. And always remember, America needs flyers. And now back to our story. Getting Hop back by ambulance to the aircraft plant after the crash of the flying wing, Tank, Major McCall, and Max Kell, the elderly mechanic, waited anxiously outside the dispensary for the doctor to complete his examination. Finally, after a half hour, he appeared, and Tank rushed forward.
9: How is he, Doc? Will he be okay?
15: Well, that's hard to say.
9: What do you mean?
6: What's the matter with him, Doctor?
15: As far as I can see, he's suffering from a serious head injury. An injury which was not a result of this crash, I may add.
9: I know it. I knew something was wrong with him.
15: I consider myself greatly at fault in the matter. I should have discovered it when I examined him before he took off.
6: That's behind us. What's the situation now?
15: Well, there's nothing to do except wait and see what happens.
9: Maybe we ought to get him to a hospital.
15: He can't be moved.
6: Is he conscious? Can we see him?
15: Yes, but only for a minute or so, and one at a time.
6: Tank, you go on in.
9: Thanks.
15: He asked to see you, Major.
6: Oh?
15: I believe it's quite important.
6: Well?
9: Go ahead, Major. It's okay.
6: All right, Tank. I won't be long.
15: Don't excite him, Major.
6: I won't.
15: Well, I must be going now. I'll be back in a little while.
9: Don't forget.
15: Hardly.
9: Oh, gosh.
13: Come, Mr. Tinker.
9: Huh? Oh, it's you, Pop. Forgot you was here.
13: Why don't you sit down?
9: No, I'm too jumpy.
13: Your friend will recover. I'm sure he will.
9: Wish I was as sure as you.
13: Tell me, do you really think he knows what the Wailing Witch is?
9: That's what he said.
13: Well, then perhaps he knows who's caused all these accidents.
9: Well, if he don't, I do.
13: Oh?
9: After I talk to Hop, I'm going down to see Roy Saunders. I'm going to take care of him good.
13: You think he's responsible?
9: Yeah, and he's working with somebody here in the plant. Big as he is, I'll make a yo-yo out of him till he spills everything he knows.
16: Well, how is he?
13: Oh, it's Mr. Gore.
9: What are you doing here?
16: I'm asking a civil question, Tinker. I expect a civil answer.
9: Didn't know you was interested in anything outside of your plane.
16: Max, will you please tell me how Harrigan is?
13: He's not well, Mr. Gore.
16: Oh.
13: But he said he knows what the Wailing Witch is.
16: What?
13: Yes. And he might know who caused the accidents, too, sir.
16: I see.
9: You see what?
16: Nothing, Tinker. But for Harrigan's sake, I trust there'll be an adequate guard around his room. Such knowledge might be very dangerous.
6: Gore's face is devoid of expression, but his eyes gleam strangely as he stares at the closed door leading to Hop's room. Is there more than warning in his words? Could there be a veiled threat? Gang, the mystery of the Wailing Witch is reaching a smashing climax, so don't miss the next episode. Tune in and fly with Hop Harrigan, America's ace of the airwaves. So long, Hop. We'll be seeing you same time, same neutral station. Hop Harrigan is a transcribed, copyrighted feature appearing in All American Comics magazine and is brought to you Monday through Friday, same time, same mutual station.

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0: America's number one adventurer, K7, former United States secret agent, who operated in 22 countries, on land, on sea, and in the air, brings you a story of today. Here is K7.
1: Ladies and gentlemen, in my past stories, I have shown you how spies and international crooks operate, how they spread propaganda, undermine a people's faith in their leaders, intimidate, and sabotage. Now I am going to show you how all these activities might be fitted together like a jigsaw puzzle and result in revolution and the loss of freedom. My friend John Holbrook will introduce the story.
0: Thank you, K7. Our story is the built-up case of what could happen if spies and international crooks successfully carried out their assignments. To tell it, we take you to the home of an old statesman. He sits in his library talking of days of crises. With him is his old friend, K7.
1: Old statesman, you have served your country for many years. You have been through many crises. What do you consider the greatest danger to a people's liberty?
2: Spies and sympathizers who bore from within, K7. I think I'll tell you a story that will illustrate my meaning. Suppose we consider the fictitious country of Latvania. Latvania is rich in natural resources, coal, lumber, oil. It also possesses thousands of acres of rich farmlands. And all of these riches are coveted by a powerful and aggressive nation.
1: Go ahead, old statesman.
2: There have been situations like that all through history, K7. But let me go on. Let us assume that my country is vitally interested. Because I want accurate information, I have dispatched three of your old friends, Agent M, Agent Z, and Agent B9, to Latvania. The crisis there has reached its climax. Our cabinet is in session, and so also are the cabinets of many other nations. As we consider our action, a messenger hurries to my side.
3: Gentlemen, while we are awaiting information, I suggest we consider our course of action.
4: Beg pardon, sir. The first report from Latvania is coming in.
2: Thank you. I'll come right in.
3: Gentlemen, I have just learned that the first of the reports for which we are waiting is ready. We will adjourn for 1 hour.
4: Lead the way, Baines. This door, sir. Secret Agent M is waiting to talk to you by shortwave radio telephone. If you will just sit here.
2: Thank you.
4: Go ahead.
2: Hello? Secret Agent M? I'm ready.
5: This is Secret Agent M speaking from the capital of Latvania. I've been here 2 weeks. My assignment was to cover propaganda. The situation here is grave. All newspapers have been subsidized. Last night I talked with the publisher of the paper that has always spoken for the government. He told me of a visitor whom he received yesterday.
6: Who are you? What do you mean by walking in here?
7: My name is Cole, Monsieur Edmonds. I have come to talk with you. You are the head of this newspaper?
6: Yes, of course I am.
7: I have come to tell you that you are not satisfied with the way it is being run.
6: What do you mean by that?
7: Your stories. They do not reflect what your people think.
6: My newspaper prints the truth.
7: That is a matter of opinion, is it not? Here. I have brought you a story. Look at it. Read it. It is for your front page.
6: Government on verge of collapse. Army has deserted. These are lies. They will never appear in this newspaper.
7: Then your newspaper will never be printed again. It will be destroyed. Don't try to open the drawer of your desk.
6: I'll see that you're turned over to the police.
7: Call the police if you wish. I talked to your chief of police this morning. He now agrees with us. You have but two alternatives, Mr. Edmonds. Resist and be destroyed, print what we dictate, and prosper.
6: You wouldn't dare destroy this plant.
7: Your people will destroy your plant for me. Here, come to this window. Look below.
6: A crowd. There are hundreds. What are they waiting for?
7: For news, Edmonds. For the news I have just given you to print. Here, allow me to raise the window. See the planes above? They have dropped pamphlets which have told the things you refused to print. Now the people want the news from you.
6: I'll tell them the truth.
8: Fellow citizens, do not believe what is printed in the pamphlets.
7: Are you satisfied? We will put the window down.
8: This is impossible. They do not believe.
7: Your people will no longer tolerate a government that taxes them but does not give them leaders. Now, Edmunds, I would send these stories to the composing room and have them set up in type. They are to be printed at once.

0: Within an hour, the newspapers were on the streets. As night fell, the people stood in silent groups and read each new edition as it came off the press.
1: Hey, look! He says the army has deserted.
2: Oh, what does it mean, monsieur? My son. My son's a soldier. Well, he was.

0: Did that end your first report, old statesman?
1: Yes, K-7. The second came in before I had the opportunity of again addressing the ministers.
2: This is Secret Agent Z speaking. I've just come from the capital where an attempt has been made on the life of Latvania's president. Events are taking place in such rapid succession, it is impossible to keep up with them. The president told me the attempt on his life followed a call which he received from a man who refused to give his name.
3: Mr. President, I demand that you resign before tonight. It is the only way you can save your life.
4: I refuse, monsieur. My people have elected me to lead them. As long as my government lives, I will continue to fight for peace.
3: You have the resignation of four of your ministers on your desk before you.
4: I refuse to discuss my government's business with you. Now, if you will leave.
3: Very well. You have had your chance. Tomorrow it will be too late. Goodbye, Mr. President. Thunder.
5: You have seen him?
3: Yes, refused. I go back to the city. As soon as my car is away, follow your orders. All guards have been bribed. The window above is open.
5: I know what to do.
3: When you are finished, go back to the headquarters. I leave you now.

0: That was my second report, K7. After hearing it, I was prepared for the third. It came late that night.
1: This is Special Agent B9 speaking from the capital of Latavania. I've just come from the public square. Thousands of citizens assembled there early this evening, following an announcement in the newspapers of the Citizens' Patriotic Meeting. I arrived shortly after the speaker took the stand. Within a minute after he started, I knew what to expect.
2: Citizens of Latavania, your lot has been a poor one. 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Liberation is the time. This afternoon, the last of your cabinet resigned for the good of your country. Three of these patriotic citizens are here on this platform now. I ask them to stand and receive your applause. Thousands of you have been without work, without food, without warm clothing for yourself or for those you love. It is time all this ends. It is time for a new government to come in and free you and give you the protection to which you are entitled. I am here to offer you this protection, to offer you prosperity, happiness, a new way of living. 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Your new leader will be here within an hour. Hail the conqueror!
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Ladies and gentlemen, Latavania was dead. 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Spies are at work today. 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

0: Log entry, the Ketch Scarlet Queen, Philip Kearney, master. Position 2 degrees 40 minutes north, 125 degrees 37 minutes east. Wind brisk, sky fair. Remarks, departed Sangi Islands after fulfillment of promise. Reason for promise, Kang's treasure and the ghost of Tangu Lan. It was 3 days out of Basilan, following the final sailing orders from my employer, Kuji Kang, that we raised the smoking island of Tangu Lan. It's a volcanic island, 8 miles square and uninhabited, rimmed by coral reef, its active crater grumbling intermittently and spewing out thick, gaseous smoke that hangs continually over the vicinity in a thick cloud. Reminded me of Iwo Jima, the most unpleasant island in my world, with its jumbled heaps of black sand and the complete lack of vegetation. But it was this island that had been drawing us like a magnet over thousands of miles of ocean. It was here that the Scarlet Queen would perform the duties she was originally built to perform. It was here that I'd live up to the agreement I'd signed with Kang over a year ago. I would at last see the historical $10 million treasure lifted out of the scuttled Chinese junk. I'd see it resting finally in the hold of the Scarlet Queen. We stood around the northern tip of the island and saw the last of the sun as it disappeared behind the pall of smoke. The constant evening gloom that it caused added to the feeling of loneliness. That was all right with me because loneliness was just what we needed at this point. The feeling was fine, but it didn't last long enough. My crewman Nielsen, who was on lookout, broke the spell just as we approached the only reef passage marked on our chart.
1: Hey, up here!
0: What do you got, Nielsen?
1: Get the red pole of the reef!
0: Gallagher!
2: Skipper, I thought we were going to be alone on this blasted island.
0: So did I. Take the wheel and hold away from the pass. I'm going forward to have a look. The hull was a lugger, resting at an easy angle on the coral, a little better than halfway through the pass. Her masts broken, her rigging tangled. There was no sign of life on her. With binoculars, I could see a rude camp on the beach beyond. There was no sign of life there either. The figures of 4 men I saw were sprawled on the sand. And if they were alive, I was sure they'd be on their feet watching us as we came in.
3: And so Mutual continues The Voyage of the Scarlet Queen, written by Gil Dowd and Bob Tallman, and starring Elliot Lewis. The Scarlet Queen, proudest ship to plow the seas, bound for uncharted adventure. Every week, a complete entry in the log, and every week, a league further in the strange voyage of the Scarlet Queen.

The wreck and the silent camp on the beach could have meant anything. Tragedy that was coincidence, or a setup by Kang's archenemy, Constantino. I left the Queen outside the reef with Gallagher in charge. We put our small boat over the side, and Nielsen and I rowed in through the pass, over the quiet water of the lagoon, stepped out onto the white sand.

0: Poseidon Nielsen and I rode in through the pass, over the quiet water of the lagoon, stepped out onto the white sand. The volcano rumbled now and then. Huge land crabs scudded away from the bodies as we approached the camp. Told a pretty plain story. Three of the men lay on some black sand that had been scraped into a couch. The fourth lay a few feet away. Beside him was a medical kit. Just beyond his fingertips was a hypodermic syringe and needle.
1: What do you make of it, Captain?
0: Stay back, Nielsen. Whatever they died of wiped out the whole crew, including the doctor.
1: Maybe there's a plague.
0: Looks like it.
1: There was something about this whole island that rubs me the wrong way.
0: I know what you mean. Come on, let's get back to the ship. An hour later, we'd run the passage into the lagoon and crept along the inside edge of the reef for 200 yards to the unmistakable formation of coral that was our last landmark. We dropped the hook. We performed a maneuver that was the culmination of all the other maneuvers on the voyage of the Scarlet Queen. We drifted back, letting out anchor cable, until we reached a spot which, if the chart was correct and no one had beaten us to it, was directly over the hull that guarded Kang's treasure in the lightless, smoke-shadowed water 10 fathoms below. But the feeling of elation was completely foreign to the atmosphere of Tangulan. Gallagher and I stood at the rail, feeling the oppressiveness, the uneasiness, as night settled down over us, and the glow from the volcano's crater flickered weirdly on the cloud of smoke above. The atmosphere was bad enough, but Nielsen's hail made it worse.
2: Skipper! Captain Carney!
0: What, Nielsen?
2: There was a light on the island, sir.
3: Where? Yeah. Directly, it's up there. You see it?
0: Yeah.
3: What do you think it is, sir? Oh, that's gone.
0: Nielsen, go kill all our lights. Roll out the crew. Tell them to draw for double anchor watches tonight.
3: Yes, sir.
4: That's an odd one, Skipper. What do you make of it?
0: I don't know, Red. Could have been molten lava rolling down from the crater.
4: What are you handing me? I never heard of lava flowing uphill like that light did.
0: All right, then. You name it.
4: You find 4 men dead from the plague on an unpopulated island. So, it must be a ghost.
0: I hope it is, Red. But just in case it isn't, go break out enough rifles to arm the crew, will you? Gallagher and I split the night so that one of us was on deck all the time with 2 armed crewmen. The shoreside light appeared a few more times, but when the light of morning forced through the smoke cloud, the island was silent and foreboding. But that's all. We had breakfast and turned to on the most important day's work of the voyage.
5: Hold on, a hand here. We'll rig the gear in the mainmast to handle both the diving platform and the cargo gear.
0: Nielsen.
6: Yes, sir.
0: You and Crowder fall to with me. We'll break out the diving gear and give the pump a try.
6: Yes, sir.
5: Platform's ready for you, Skipper.
0: Good. Rig me that watertight flood lamp, Red. There's no sun getting down there. I'll need light.
5: It's as good as Rick, Skipper.
0: We stood at the rail and watched the big lamp sink slowly over the side, throwing a hazy green-tinted circle of light out into the clear water. Went down 3 fathoms. 4 fathoms. 5 fathoms. 6. Went down 7 fathoms. 7.5, and I stopped it.
7: Hold it!
5: Steady as it is on the light!
8: Steady as it is!
0: The circle of light had settled over the outline of the junk. It was leaning about 30 degrees to port, its after half and part of the main house crushed into a crevice in the coral. Movable spars and rigging swinging uneasily in the current.
7: It's there, Skipper. The whole blasted thing is there.
0: Sure, it's there. Get the suit ready.
5: Cola, get the suit on the platform. Crowder, stand by the winch. We're ready to go to work.
0: In 10 minutes, I'd gotten into the suit. The platform had lowered me below the surface, and I was left with no sound but the light bubbling of my escape valve and the faint throb of the air being pumped down to me. There was the first grip in the pit of the stomach that comes with adjusting yourself to a new element. Then the awareness of long shapes that darted into the light from the darkness and left again. Desire to look behind you when you can't. Then the platform reached a level on the sunken deck.
9: Hold it, Red.
0: I stepped onto the sharp slant of the slippery deck. The passageway into the main house that held the treasure was blocked by a shoulder of coral. I made my way along its starboard side to a group of 3 portholes that let enough light in to show me the interior. I stood for a good minute, lost in the sight of what lay just a few feet away from me, lost in the thought of what had led up to

0: this instant, and what the four neatly stowed boxes meant in Kang's life, in Gallagher's life, and the crew's lives, and in my life.
1: Skipper!
0: The crackle of the intercom circuit and Red's voice that brought me back to the fact that it had to be gotten out of the cabin now that we'd found it.
1: Skipper, what's going on? You're moving. Skipper, you all right?
2: Sure, Red. I'm all right.
1: What the devil are you doing?
2: I'm looking at it, Red. It's here.
1: Well, let's get it started up. I'll really believe it then.
2: It's not as easy as that. The passageway is jammed shut. We can get it out in one load, but we'll have to cut in through the side.
1: Well, you better come up then. We'll get the gear ready.
2: Yeah. And give me plenty of help with my line, Red. This deck doesn't like me. It's spongy with rot.
1: Well, watch your step. Don't let anything happen now.
2: I won't, Red. This is the most cautious few feet I've traveled since the first time I walked at all.
1: I bet you were killed, Skipper.
2: So they tell me, mate. So they tell me.
0: With the excitement of being on the verge of recovery, I don't think any of us took time to think of the night before or the ghost of Tangolan. Or at least no one mentioned it. And when it floated in on us, it was so silent that none of us knew. I'd gotten out of the diving suit and we were grouped on the landed side of the deck putting lines on the wrecking bars and saws and the rest of the cutting gear, and we didn't hear it until he pushed his head up over the side to see it and spoke.
3: Who be it?
4: Hey, it's got
3: it. Hey, put down the gun. I'll call my volcano down on a lot of you.
0: Who are you?
3: I'm poor Sam Brennan.
0: How'd you get here?
3: I hid behind a coconut log. Drifted down on you with the tide. Who be you?
0: Bill Carney, captain of the ship. Was that you on the mountain with the light?
3: Aye. Gonna come aboard, Captain. I have a hunger for Christian food. And I have a word for you.
0: Bring him aboard. Keep your eye on him. Two crewmen reached down, took him by each arm, and hauled him aboard. What came up over the rail did justice to the head that topped it. His hair was shaggy and shoulder-length, his face matted with wild beard. His body was gaunt, covered by a collection of wet rags that was part cloth, part skin, part seaweed. No makeup man in costume or anywhere could have done as well for the Ben Gunn character out of Treasure Island. We took him to the galley and opened a tin of hash for him. His wild, slightly vacant eyes flashed and he fell to with a will with his right hand. Held out his left for me to see. The nails were raw, heat blackened.
3: What be the cause of that, do you reckon?
0: Now, wait a minute. Let's start farther back than that. Where'd you come from?
3: Come from? My island. I've been a copra grower there before my volcano overflowed and burned out my groves and everything else. But I've been alone since then. Then being 10 years ago.
5: 10 years alone on that island?
3: There's company enough there is. With the voices at night. And work enough for the fish to catch and caring for my volcano.
0: Yeah, sure. Now, about your hands. What happened to them?
3: Torture. It was hard, cruel to poor Sam Brennan. They was.
0: Who?
3: Eight of them. That come not 2 days back.
0: Eight?
3: Yeah. Them that run the craft on my reef yonder. And laid them poor dead corpses out on the sand.
5: Well, how do you like that?
0: You mean those men didn't die here?
3: They come as they are. Poor dead corpses. Poor Sam Brennan saw them laid out neat like they are. Then I stepped into the midst of the living, my arm raised to friendship, and they all fell upon me, hard cruel, forced into my fingers heated needles, and even the marks that you see there, see?
0: Pretty rough. Why did they do it, Sam?
3: For my wisdom, no less. But I told them little, only that I saw it sail in and saw no more. They'll get no talk from poor Sam Brennan with cruelty.
0: So what sail in, Sam?
3: The Chinese craft. We're lying over now.
0: There you are, Red.
4: Constantino.
5: How'd they get it, Skipper? How'd they get here before
0: us? How'd they get any place?
3: I'll tell you that and more. I've been at the side at night, moving here, moving there, covered by the growls of my volcano. They learned of my island from a servant in Massillon.
0: Sure, sure. We've been nicely suckered. That death camp set up so we wouldn't risk infection to look over the island. They sit there and watch us load the stuff on the Queen. Then what, Sam? Do you know?
3: This is what I know. There's a fast power yacht in the lagoon around the island on the far side of the pass.
0: Inside the reef?
3: Aye.
5: That's great.
3: And the wrecked ship at the reef passage is prepared with dynamite, no less, so that when you start to leave, a touch of the finger will topple it into the passage, and you'll be bottled up here at the mercy of that craft which is armed like a man of war. That I know. That poor Sam Brennan heard himself.
0: Yeah, thanks for the dope, Sam. I take it they have a detonator set up on shore to blow the charge. How many men are with it?
3: There'll be one alone. Rest be on the boat.
0: If I took care of the ones on the boat, could you manage the one ashore?
3: The one? Matched against the knights and my volcano and me? Oh, we'll manage him, we will.
0: Good. One more thing, Sam. Will you go to the wreck with me before you go ashore?
3: Aye. But you'll go the way you come.
5: Wait a minute, Skipper. That's putting your head right into it, isn't it?
0: Well, what else, Red? It's got to be bottled up here like fish in a glass tank.
5: Yeah.
0: We ought to be able to cut the wires to that dynamite before they get the idea that it's any more than a curiosity trip. They must have expected
5: that. I hope you're right, Skipper.
0: I'll have to take over the diving, Red. You take it. Work as fast as you can. Cut a 6-foot hole into that cabin, then it'll all come out in one load. The gear's all ready.
5: Okay, Skipper, I'll do my best.
0: That'll be good enough, Red. And be careful, huh?
5: Me? You telling me to be careful.
0: Red was in the suit and on his way down by the time Sam Brennan dropped over the side, and I got myself ready and headed toward the wreck in the small boat. I took with me an explosive detonator rigged for dry cell batteries, a couple of small blocks with well-oiled sheaves, and enough strong light line to reach across the 100 yards between shore and the wreck. I boarded it before Sam arrived, climbed down into the cabin, and started tearing the place to pieces. The first 10 minutes of searching weren't enjoyable, but they weren't as bad as the next 20 when I dropped into the hold and still hadn't found the charge. By that time, I'd been there too long for my visit to look like one of curiosity to anyone. When I did find it 7 sticks strong down in the filthy bilge, my heart was pounding and no one could have convinced me that I didn't rip the wires loose a split second before the man at the detonator had decided to push the plunger home. But when I had them harmless in my hands, even the bilge air smelled as sweet as life itself.
3: And what be your plan, Captain?
0: All you have to do is go ashore, Sam, at the end of this line. I've got the detonator set so that when the power yacht hits the line just as she enters the reef passage, this wreck we're on will blow up right in their faces. You understand, Sam?
3: It has a good sound.
0: My ship is on one side of the passage. They'll approach from the other. The only thing I want to be sure of is that you leave enough room on my side so that the Scarlet Queen can squeeze through.
3: It's proper vengeance they get from poor Sam Brennan.
0: That's right. All right, Sam, get going. With the end of the line looped around his tattered waist, he slipped silently into the water, with only his head showing behind his log. Started shoreward toward a spot I'd pointed out to him. May have been minutes, but it seemed like hours before he got there. I watched him secure the line to a jutting rock and then disappear. I heaved my line as taut as I could, reeved it through one of the blocks I'd rigged, made it fast to the detonator so that the slightest tug would blow the charge. Then I went back to the Queen.
6: Oh, you're back all right, Captain Ava. Sure glad to see you, sir.
0: Thanks, Nielsen. Where's Mr. Gallagher?
6: Oh, he's still submerged.
0: What's the trouble?
6: Well, nothing now, sir. He was on his way up. The cargo's aboard, but the chief's line fouled, and we had trouble getting him out of the cabin in the junk. He was down too long. We didn't want to risk Ben's bringing him up faster than we should.
0: Well, we'll have to speed it up a little, Nielsen. Get on the intercom. Tell him I'm back, and he has to get up as fast as he can.
6: Yes, sir.
0: Caller, stand by the windlass. I'll get the motor started, and we'll inch up on the anchor.
7: We've got a tower cable, sir. Over the hook.
0: Nielsen, where's the diving platform?
8: Four fathoms down, sir.
0: We'll have to have more speed. Tell Gallagher to hang on. We'll have to weigh anchor before we get him aboard.
7: Anchor's away, sir. And coming up.
0: Anchor's away. Where's the platform, Nielsen?
8: 2.5 fathoms, sir.
0: We'll have to forget pressure and everything else and get him aboard. Tell him that. Tell him the powerboat expected is in sight about 1,000 yards off our bow. It was natural that it should show. We'd used too much time. Time enough for anyone to realize that something was wrong and decide to find out what.
7: Anchor's in sight, sir!
0: Nielsen!
8: Platform's in sight, sir!
0: So I stood there with my hand on the throttle, not able to open it, and watched the Constantino boat push its sleek bow around a point of land. She was moving slowly, still only inquisitive, still unable to see what was going on our decks.
7: Anchor is up, sir!
0: Secure the anchor!
8: It's clear in the water, sir! The platform's clear!
0: I waited another 30 precious seconds till Gallagher had been swung inboard. Then I opened the throttle. Our wake churned, and as we picked up speed, the Scarlet Queen built a bow wave that curled and gleamed milkily in the gloom. That bow wave was like a starter's gun to the power craft. She built a bigger one of her own as her throttle was open, and she picked up speed that made our pace look like that of a canal scow. I didn't have time for any kind of caution. When we covered half the distance of the pass, I swung toward the island, blind to the reefs or channels or depth, knowing only that I needed that swing to make the narrow lane between the reef and the trip cord that would blow the booby trap in the wreck. By the time I'd made the turn and straightened out for the run, the powerboat had closed to within less than 100 yards of us, and the men aboard her opened up to stop us with every means they had.
9: Take cover, men! Get down in the deck!
0: Come after the cockpit, Brent! Stand by to take the wheel in case I catch one of these things!
9: Come on, skipper!
0: I crouched as low as I could and watched the series of bullet holes appear in the deck in front of me. Felt the splinters as another burst caught the mizzen boom above me.
5: Can we do it, Skipper?
0: I'll know in a minute, Red. We got 25 yards to go. They got about 60.
5: You're awful close to the reef, Skipper.
0: Yeah.
10: The reef, Captain! They're going to swing the reef!
0: I eased a scant foot or two towards the line in the middle of the channel. By the time our bow slid by the reaching coral, the powerboat was no more than 25 yards astern. Her range was point blank now, but that wasn't what I was worried about. Stepped out to the pad, felt the first ocean swell lift our bow. Our stern swung to port in the current, and I fought it back with hard helm. Then I just hung on and hoped, because there was nothing else to do. Kill the motor. We made it, Red. Well, don't just stand there with your mouth open.
10: Stand by to make sail!
0: The crewmen took a while to pull their eyes away from the mangled wreck that the sleek power yacht had suddenly turned into. Her superstructure was torn to bits. She was afire and settling by the stern in the reef passage. Then they stumbled to their stations.
10: Stop it, Chief! Make sail!
0: The mainsail climbed into the smoke-dulled sky. The jibs. Then the mizzen. And the Scarlet Queen, as though feeling the success herself and the lifting of strain and tension, kneeled in thanks to her own gods and leaned before the winds they sent her in answer to her prayer.
10: It's aboard, Skipper. It's aboard, and we're out of there.
0: It's aboard, Red.
5: Well, you don't sound too happy about it.
0: Happy? Red, I don't even believe it.
5: Yeah, I kind of know what you mean, Skipper. After what's led up to it, it don't seem right just to pick it up like some bales of rubber or some sacks of rice and put it in a hole.
0: Yeah, that's about it. But poor Sam Brennan can have his island. We're out of there.
5: Yeah, that's a little hard to believe, too. But assuming that we are, where are we back?
0: Back to Hong Kong to sign over the stuff we don't believe to Kang.
5: Huh? A city, Skipper. Yeah, we've earned a celebration. And I can't think of a better place than Hong Kong.
0: I don't see any reason for waiting till we get there, if you know what I mean.
5: I think I do. Drink, Skipper?
0: You do know? You're psychic. After you, mate. After you.

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Miles traveled from San Francisco, 21,308. 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

0: Voyage of the Scarlet Queen stars Elliot Lewis as Phil Kearney with Ed Max as Gallagher. And tonight featured Bill Johnstone as Sam and William Conrad as Nielsen. Music scored and conducted by Richard Arant. The Scarlet Queen, a Command radio production directed by James Burton, is written by Gil Dowd and Bob Tallman. This program came to you from Hollywood.
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2: 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Like it?
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3: Afloat with Henry Morgan. Kitty is so deeply in love with Jeffrey Hunter that she cannot believe he doesn't return her love, not realizing that he only feels for her gratitude and pity. Dietz, who knows of Jeffrey's infatuation for Dolores, is eager that Kitty should learn of it. So, knowing when Jeffrey intends visiting Dolores, he and Kitty hide in the garden of Government House and see Jeffrey making love to her. Seeing this, Kitty's love changes to hate, but instead of turning to Dietz as he expected, she still will have nothing to do with him. But he knows his turn is coming. The imitation gem with which Dolores hopes to make Morgan betray the hiding place of the necklet is made, and she now waits her chance to use it. At the Dolphin Tavern, Kitty tells Jeffrey how she now hates him. They're interrupted by a man who claims to know Jeffrey, but Jeffrey ignores him and leaves. Then the stranger tells Kitty that Jeffrey is a convict who's been sent out from England.
4: So it's escape that he has, is it?
5: Never you mind. But what you've been telling me interests me vastly. I'd like to hear more. Are you sure that is the man?
4: Well, his name's Hunter, ain't it? And he comes from England, don't he?
5: Oh, and it's foolish that I've been. I should have realized why it was that Jeffrey Hunter didn't want to talk about himself. Tell me, how long would it be now since this man Hunter was sent out, and why was he sent?
4: Oh, I don't know how long it was exactly, but not so very long ago.
5: And how can I be sure that what you say is correct?
4: How can you be sure? Listen, lady, wasn't it through me he was convicted? We were in a little scheme together. Well, not exactly a little scheme, but he got involved in a little business I was doing, which was not quite according to the law, see? I took him for a prize mug, and that he was, too. I got away, but he was left to take the blame, and he took it. Set out for life, he was. Now the mug thinks he can ignore me.
5: And you're willing to swear that he's the man, the very same man? You see, I don't want to make a mistake. It would only lead to further trouble for myself.
4: I'm sure as my own name is Tobias Clegg. What's he been doing out here, anyway? What sort of work has he had?
5: Now, you just mind your own business and let me deal with this.
4: Oh, now, my young lady, maybe there'd be a nice reward for an escaped convict. How did he get away with it, staying here in Port Royal without anyone catching up with him?
5: If you know what's wise for you, Tobias Clegg, you'll keep your mouth shut about this. You've not been here long enough to know that I'm a person whose anger is to be feared.
4: Listen, there ain't a wench in the world who can put one over on me. Well, tell me where this Jeffrey Hunter hides out, because I want to know, see? So come on and tell me, else I'll bet the daylight at you.
5: You lay your hands off me. I just have to call out for those men, they'll tear the life from you.
4: You tell me what I can find this Jeffrey
5: you
4: Hunter.
5: Take your hands from
4: then
5: me.
4: Then tell me.
5: Take your hands off me.
6: Take your hands off the lady,
5: Dave, make him leave me alone.
4: Who do you think you are? Don't push your nose into business that don't concern you.
6: Yeah, to make one big mistake. Kitty, she concerned me very much. You leave her alone, and I'd take you by the seat of your pants and throw you out into the roadway. And all these men here, they all know, Kitty. They'll do what I say unless you leave her alone.
4: Well, all right, mister. It didn't get nasty. I didn't realize. See, the lady, she knows something I want to know.
6: She'll tell you if she wants to. Now, you get outside.
4: All right. But listen, Kitty, as they call you, just remember that if you collect anything for this information I've given you, I'm coming back to get my share of it, see? Good night.
6: What are you doing, Kitty, that he should use force on you? You're playing around again?
5: Faith, no. Dear, come in here to the storeroom where we can talk in private. I've learned something which will interest you vastly. Come in quickly and close the door behind you.
6: Yeah. Now then, what is it?
5: Hunter was here a while ago, and I told him just how much I hated him. I told him what fate would give me the chance to strike back at him. I told him that. And I'd no sooner said that when a man came in who claimed he knew Hunter. Hunter said he'd never seen the man before in his life and hurriedly left.
6: Well?
5: After he'd gone, the man told me that Hunter is an escaped convict. He was sent out here from England to serve a life sentence.
6: Hunter, a convict, eh? By the sentence. Then what is he doing about the flying girl?
5: He's escaped. And you know the penalty for escaped convicts.
6: I wonder if he has told Morgan this story.
5: I doubt it. Haven't you ever noticed when anyone asks him about his past, he won't speak of it? And now we know why. Because he's afraid. Oh, this is just what I wished would happen. And so I'll go straight to the authorities. I'll go to Sir Thomas Moffat himself and in front of that kinswoman of his, Antoinette de Lacy. I'll tell him what I've learned of Geoffrey Hunter. And it'll be with joy in my heart and a song on my lips. I'll see him go to the swamps to work out his heartbeats to death of fever and reptiles. And it's right this very night I'm going to see Sir Thomas.
6: Indeed, and you'll do no such thing.
5: What?
6: Yeah, listen to me. I also have an interest in this little plan of yours.
5: You have not.
6: Yeah, listen to me now. I have a good idea. If you send him to the swamp, he will still remain Morgan's friend. Maybe Morgan help him to escape. Get some of his men to put him on the ship. Then your revenge is no good.
5: Morgan wouldn't dare do that.
6: Morgan would do anything if it suited his purpose. I have a better idea. We can, at the same time, send him to the swamp, destroy Morgan's trust in him, and completely break their friendship for all time.
5: But how can that be done?
6: He has not forgotten the Aztec necklace, huh? Maybe you have, but I have not. Remember, I promised it to you.
5: I told you I wanted no part of it.
6: But I still would like to give it to you. I can get it now. Why not let me steal it first, eh? And then you go to the convict authorities and you tell them about Hunter, and we'll arrange to have Hunter taken quietly and secretly away. Morgan will discover the necklace is gone. Hunter will have disappeared. Morgan will think Hunter has stolen the necklace and has gone away. And, well, Morgan would never forgive him for that.
5: Why, it's a great idea. And I would, after all this, have the necklet for myself.
6: And maybe you show your gratitude to Dance, eh?
5: No, Dance, that I won't do.
6: Very well, then. You see, I'm a changed man. I give you the necklet anyhow. You think it's a great idea, eh?
5: Yes.
6: Well, first of all, I must get the necklet. And then you can inform the authorities.
5: Very well.
7: Matthew, I'm looking for Captain Morgan.
8: He's not aboard tonight, Mr. Hunter.
7: Where can I find him? I must see him urgently.
8: I don't know.
7: I see. It pleases me very much, Matthew. If anyone comes aboard the ship looking for me, you have not seen me all night. You understand? I have not returned.
8: You mean Captain Morgan?
7: I don't mean Captain Morgan or any of the crew. I mean any stranger who comes to see me. Is that clear?
8: Aye, aye, sir.
9: So, it is you, Diaz.
6: Yeah. Let us go out into the garden. I have something most important to tell you. We have to work and work quickly. It is a chance of a lifetime.
9: You mean take the necklace?
6: Yeah. We must do it tonight before Captain Morgan returns to the ship.
9: Why? What is the hurry?
6: Yeah, now, come along. Let us talk here in this part of the garden. Listen. Tonight I learned that Geoffrey Hunter is an escaped convict.
9: Indeed. So that is why he was so secret about his past.
6: And if I take the necklet tonight and then expose Hunter, have him arrested, Morgan will think Hunter has taken the necklet and disappeared.
9: How to find the secret hiding place?
6: Hunter has gone back to the ship. I'll go and give him the gem. You hide yourself in the cabin and you watch where he puts it, eh?
9: Oh, yes, but I am so sick of him. I am sick of his lovelorn ways. But there is just one thing that's worrying me. The Spanish ship, which is to put in at night to the Jamaican coast and contact me, will not be here for another week. Just what to do with the necklet? Where to hide it?
6: I've thought all that out. You see, it is part of my little scheme to safeguard myself. To make sure that Kitty and I will sail with you to Cuba.
9: And what is this?
6: I give the necklet to Kitty. You'll get it when we go aboard the ship which goes to Cuba.
9: No, I do not like this plan at
6: all. Only by agreeing will I help you tonight. Do you not see? Kitty will be seen in the Dolphin Tavern with the necklet, and Morgan will believe that Honda has given it to her.
9: And do you think that Morgan will allow Kitty wear the necklet for a whole week? He will take it back from her.
6: Yeah, that is easy. You see, in the morning, Kitty, she'll have disappeared. I'll take her away by force, like that. Hmm? At daybreak, she'll be safely hidden and will not be seen again. And Morgan will think she has run away with Honda.
9: It seems I have put too much trust in you, dear.
6: But you have no choice, eh? You want the necklet, I want the kitty. I want we get to Cuba, I want the money you promised me. I'll not betray you, but you might betray me. And so I safeguard myself.
9: Very well. If you wait just a minute while I get a dark cloak, I will accompany you to the flying girl. I want to get this business over as soon as possible.
1: I'm pleased that you paid me a visit tonight, Captain Morgan.
10: You're tired of my ship, Sir Thomas.
1: Oh, it's been a day of surprises for me. Eh, Colonel Atterbury?
11: Captain Morgan, you should have seen Sir Thomas's face when I met him this evening. He had no idea I was in Port Royal.
10: Oh, you say that you came out here in charge of the soldiers guarding the convict ship.
11: Yes, it's my first visit to Port Royal, and right glad I am that I didn't come on the last convict ship.
1: You mean the one that was wrecked on the Jamaican coast? Bad job, that. All hands lost, not one survivor.
10: You knew Sir Thomas Motford in England, Colonel Atterbury?
11: Yes, for years and years.
1: Oh, yes, one of my oldest friends.
11: You know, I was sorry, Thomas, that I couldn't get here for dinner. But there were several things I had to attend to.
1: Oh, the surprise was just as great when you dropped in afterwards. I had no idea you were thinking of coming out here.
11: Knowing you were here, Thomas, it gave me an interest.
1: Mm-hmm. I say that slave is a long time getting that pork. I think I shall go and see what's keeping him. Excuse me, will you? You can keep Colonel Atterbury entertained, that I don't want.
10: Yes, very well. You being such a close friend of Sir Thomas, must know his kinswoman, Mademoiselle de Lacy.
11: Know her? Know her? Was it not I who brought her from France to England?
10: Oh, she'll be interested to see you again.
11: That she will, Captain Morgan. I hear you saved her from a possible watery grave.
10: Yes, I had that good fortune.
11: It always amazes me that Antoinette should be French. Looking at her with that raven black hair and those blue eyes, you'd swear she was Irish.
10: What coloring?
11: Black hair and blue eyes.
10: That's strange. You know, I've seen the lass often enough. I could have sworn that Antoinette de Lacy had eyes as black as her hair.
3: Dolores is confident that this night her planning will come to fruition. But danger and disaster threaten her in the next episode of Afloat with Henry Morgan.

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0: NBC presents Satellite 7, an adventure serial in 8 parts by Angus McVicar. The story is told by 15-year-old Jake Thompson. Part 1, Mystery Island.
1: Tony had been in bed with flu, but that afternoon, when I came in from school, he was up and about for the first time. I remember he was standing by the window of our sitting room, looking out onto the River Forth, and listening to a recording he had made before he took ill. My brother Tony's a recording star. I stood beside him and listened, too.

0: Well, Jake, does it pass muster?
1: Gosh, yes. I bet it'll be just as popular as all the others.
0: So my agent thinks. He called this afternoon about an hour ago.
1: More contracts?
0: 3 dates for television, 5 for radio. All within the next 3 months.
1: Great stuff, Tony.
0: As a matter of fact, Jake, I told him nothing doing.
1: What? Did he pass out?
0: Well, very nearly. He wants me to see a psychiatrist.
1: I don't blame him.
0: Look, Jake, I've been thinking. It was that song that started me off, Alan Laird of Moidart. I've been thinking about it all the time I've been in bed.
1: What on earth do you mean?
0: Well, you know, Jake, I suppose there's a good bit of Dad in both of us. He loved the sea and ships, so Mum used to say.
1: I wish we'd known him, Tony.
0: I did, a little. I was 5 years old, you know, when he was lost at sea. Anyway, I got thinking about the sea and about us. You and me, Jake. How hard Mum worked to give us a decent education. How hard we've worked since she died.
1: It's what she wanted.
0: I know, in a way, but she did make me promise to look after you.
1: Well, gosh, haven't you? You're famous, even though you're only 21. You're paying for my keep and giving me the best schooling a chap could have.
0: A good schooling isn't everything, Jake. This past year I've been so busy we haven't even had a weekend away together. We're in a rut, Jake.
1: Well, we can't have everything.
0: Maybe you're right, but there are certain priorities. And this is where the sea comes in. Remember that night we went to the boat show?
1: You bet.
0: And remember that little cabin cruiser you said you'd give your right arm for?
1: Yes, with the new low-consumption petrol engine.
0: I phoned up the dealer just before you came in. It's ours, Jake.
1: What? You mean...
0: I mean, I bought it. For us.
1: Oh, my gosh.
0: Now, don't you start passing out.
1: But, Tony, it must have cost you thousands.
0: Well, what's the good of having thousands if you don't use them? Jake, we're going for a holiday, you and I.
1: Great.
0: As soon as you get your school holidays next week, we're off in our new boat.
1: Tony, let me get this straight. My head's going round in circles.
0: Great scientific minds never go round in circles.
1: Oh, dry up. Look, first of all, where are we going?
0: Dad came from the West Coast, and that's where we're going. A tour of the Hebrides.
1: Oh.
0: Doing exactly what we want to do and taking our time about it.
1: Yes.
0: For you, no more quadratic equations, no bus to catch at 8:30 every morning. And for me, no lights and studio walls, no clocks ticking around to 0 hour. It'll be wonderful, Jake. Can't you imagine it?
1: Yes, but... what about your contract?
0: I told you I've cancelled them, in the meantime, at any rate. 3 weeks today, I have my next recording session. Until then, the world is ours. We're going to live, Dick. At last, we're going to live.

0: Hi, Dick. Grub up. Come and get it.
1: Right, Tony. What about the tiller?
0: All fix her as she goes, with the whole Atlantic to maneuver in.
1: Okay. We'll be in a second. What's the menu?
0: Your plates and the hatch cover. Cold ham and beans, brown bread and butter.
1: Oh, Tony. Boy, am I hungry.
0: There's coffee to come.
1: You've certainly got your appetite back, Tony. You're looking a lot better, too.
0: Oh, I don't know when I felt better. This is the life, eh?
1: You bet. What's the time?
0: Oh, nearly 1 o'clock, I make it. Why?
1: I was just wondering. Do you think we'll make Barra before it gets dark?
0: Oh, should do. Calm sea, following wind. In any case, it's not dark until after 10 o'clock at this time of year.
1: I'm not so sure about the weather, Tony. That black ridge of cloud to the southeast. And the wind's gone round to the south. Against the sun.
0: Pity if it's going to break now after the wonderful fortnight we've had. Anyway, I don't think a break will come all that suddenly. Not till we reach Castleby, at least.
1: Oh, well, why should we worry? Even though it does get stormy, we can have a bit of fun ashore.
0: That's the spirit. Here, have another slice of ham.
1: Oh, this is great. If it wasn't for that black cloud behind us, I'd be at peace with the world.
0: Oh, leave it to the Dame Clanranald. She'll get us there. Now, when you're finished, what about popping down for the coffee? Right, Jake. Everything's battened down. I'll take the tiller.
1: Okay. It's getting worse. Every minute.
0: Only a couple of hours since we had our lunch, too. I never expected it
1: to
0: go off like this.
1: I hope the engine keeps going.
0: So do I. The only trouble about this boat is the open cockpit.
1: Where exactly are we?
0: Oh, I think we're still about 40 miles south of Barra.
1: What's our speed?
0: Well, we were doing 10 knots. Now only about 3 or 4, I reckon.
1: Then we'll never reach Crystal Bay before dark, will we?
0: Not on your... Hold on, Jake!
1: The team can take it, though.
0: I think so.
1: There's nowhere else, is there? I mean, no other island where we could find shelter.
0: And there are islands south of Barra, about 10 miles northwest of where we are now. But as far as I know, they're uninhabited. We'd probably get wrecked if we were near...
1: Here comes another! Phew! That's the worst yet!
0: You can say that again!
1: I hope those valuable tonsils of yours don't come to any harm!
0: They're well insured, or so I'm told. Jake, the engine stopped.
1: Gosh! I'm going to have a look at it.
0: Right, take care, though.
1: Don't worry. Probably that last wave. What's one trying?
0: I hope it's nothing worse. What's the verdict, Dick?
1: I'm not sure. Just a minute. There's a terrible smell of petrol.
0: Keep well down or you'll be washed overboard. You all right, Dick?
1: I'm all right. But, Tony, we've had it.
0: How do you mean we've had it?
1: There's no petrol left.
0: What? We filled the tank this morning in Tobermory.
1: The feed pipe's cracked. Must have been the storm. The petrol's all leaked away.
0: Oh, no.
1: What happens now?
0: We just drift before the wind and say our prayers, Jake.
1: No steerage, way.
0: Not a sausage. But the dame's well built. She'll write it out.
1: This is not so funny. I mean, we haven't even a radio to send out a distress signal.
0: Oh, wouldn't do much good anyway. Not till the storm passes. When it gets dark, we can send out flares. The way we're drifting, we should be near those islands by then.
1: I wonder what Dad would do.
0: Same as us, I expect. Just in Providence.
1: For nearly 4 hours, the dame danced about like a cork, but she stayed afloat. Suddenly, as we crouched there beside the tiller, we saw an island, a low, flat island, with strange towers like trellis work.
0: Not a sign of a sheltered bay or anywhere to beach her.
1: Those rocks, Tony. We're drifting straight for them.
0: The dame wouldn't have much chance in there. Come on, get the anchor out. Should be, with 5 fathoms of cable. Right, if we loose this butterfly nut, the cable should run. Oh, heck, it's jammed tight.
1: There's a hatchet here, among the fire equipment.
0: Right, the very thing.
1: This should loosen it. Okay, have a go. She's coming, Tony.
0: Fine, fine. That'll do. Stand by the anchor cable in case it fouls the rail.
1: Right.
0: I'll loosen the nut. Look out! Down, people! Thank goodness, but will she keep on holding? The dame's dancing up and down like a bronco. Watch it! Every time she comes up, that cable tightens like a fiddle string. I've been wondering, Jake, what's on that island?
1: Sir, I noticed some curious-looking buildings as we came in, but you can't see them so well from here. It's getting dark, too.
0: Look! Look over there! And those lights!
1: Where?
0: Beyond the cloud of spray. See, on the higher ground. I only saw them for a second.
1: I believe you're right. Then it is inhabited.
0: Could be. Jake! Yes, the cable!
1: It snapped! We're drifting again!
0: Where are the flares?
1: Under the light drops in a box. It's here.
0: Right, let's try it. Remember, fire to leeward.
1: I hope somebody sees us. We'll be on the rocks in another 2 minutes.
0: I've loaded a red one. Stand clear, Jake.
1: Okay. Gosh, it makes the surf look like blood.
0: We'll try another.
1: If there's anyone on the island, they're bound to see that.
0: I know. Hold on, Jake. We're racing in on top of this wave.
1: Tommy, we're going to drown.
0: Hold on, Jake.
2: Jake, Tony's gone out with father to have a look at you both.
1: But who are you? Where am I?
2: This is the island of Shuna, and I'm Bridie O'Neill. You've had a nasty crack in the head, and you're in bed in my father's cottage. You're quite safe. But tomorrow morning you'll be as white as rain. How's that for information?
1: But what happened? I mean, you were shipwrecked.
2: You and Tony, don't you remember? An hour ago.
1: Yes, I remember. The sea was as red as blood when Tony sent up the flares.
2: We spotted your flares. I ran across to tell them at the station. And we got down to the shore just in time to see your boat being flung high and dry on the rocks and Tony dragging you ashore. You struck your forehead on the side of the boat, I think. There's nothing serious, just a bad bruise.
1: Is Tony all right?
2: He's fine. He was fretting about you, so Father and Billy Hackett took him away to examine the boat. It's dark now, but Billy has a big inspection lamp.
1: Who's Billy Hackett?
2: Oh, Billy's a fitter at the station. One of the workers, you might call him, not one of the eggheads.
1: But what station? I can't understand all this.
2: Don't try. Not at the moment. Just be sensible and lie quiet. Would you like a drink?
1: Yes, please.
2: Well, here's some hot lemon I made. I'm quite a good nurse, you know.
1: Thanks.
2: That's better. Now, when the others come back, we'll have something to eat. Granny Stewart's frying some bacon in the kitchen.
1: Who on earth is Granny Stewart?
2: Oh, this was her cottage originally, before Father bought it. But when the scientists came, she refused to leave. So she just stays on along with us. She's a dear old soul. And a great help, but a wee bit eccentric, as you'll find out.
1: But what's going on? What's all this about?
2: Oh, here they come now. Now, that's it. Sit up and give Tony a surprise.
3: How is he, Bridie? Any better?
2: Oh, he's as right as rain. Nothing left but a headache, and as full of questions as a crime reporter.
3: Thank goodness, Jake. You scared me stiff passing out like that.
1: I'm okay, Tony. What about the boat?
3: It might be a lot worse. Billy Hackett says we can patch her up in a day or two.
1: Gosh, that's a relief. Thanks for pulling me out. Brady told me.
3: Oh, forget it, Jake. Look, would you like to meet Mr. O'Neill and Billy Hackett? They carried you up to the cottage.
2: I'll tell them to come through. Then I'll help Granny Stewart get some supper ready.
3: Oh, thanks, Brady.
2: Father, Billy, Jake would like to see you.
3: Mr. O'Neill's an author, by the way. He writes plays. And Billy Hackett's from the station. It seems we've stumbled on a government research establishment. Those trellis-work towers we saw, apparently they're launching gantries.
1: Gosh! Rockets, you mean?
3: Maybe, but I'm not sure. If you ask me, Jake, there's something darn queer going on this island.

0: That was part one of Angus McVicar's adventure serial, Satellite 7, produced in the Scottish studios of the BBC.
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5: Spycatcher, a series of true stories of the unceasing search for enemy spies in wartime. Based on the memoirs of Lieutenant Colonel Oreste Pinto of the Allied Counterintelligence Service. This week's story is entitled Game, Set, and Match. The part of Colonel Pinto is played by Bernard Archer.
6: It's an axiom of counterintelligence work that once a trick or technique is known to the other side, it must be abandoned. No matter how well it's worked in the past, it must be ruthlessly scrapped. In the late autumn of 1944, I'd moved my headquarters to Eindhoven in Holland. The area had just been liberated by the Allied armies, and it was my task, just behind the lines, to seek out the traitors and spies who'd been working for the Germans and who'd been left behind in the German retreat. In the confusion of war, they were not easy to find. Rumors spread quickly. Sometimes innocent men were accused out of spite. I had always to be on guard. One young man who was named by a resistance group was Cornelius Verloop.
7: Verloop, sir.
6: Oh, come in. Sit down, please.
8: Thank you, sir.
6: Full name?
8: Cornelius Verloop, sir.
6: Age?
8: 26, sir.
6: Religion?
8: Protestant.
6: Born?
8: Eindhoven.
6: Are you married or single?
8: Married, sir.
6: Wife's name, age, religion?
8: Rika, sir. She's 24. She's Protestant, too.
6: Family?
8: A son, sir. He's called Johannes from my father. He's age 4.
6: Do you know why you're here?
8: Yes, sir.
6: The local resistance men have named you as a suspect.
8: Yes, sir. But I can't understand it. I worked for them for 2 years. I was in the resistance. I've just been to Breda for them.
6: They say you were friendly with the Germans, and they suspect you of being a traitor.
8: But that's nonsense, sir. They all know me. Why do they name me?
6: I don't know. There's been a great deal of naming going on, denouncing of enemies. Is there anyone who might bear you a grudge that has any old scores to settle with you?
8: No, sir. I've always done what I was asked to do. They invited me to join the resistance.
6: Then what is your answer to this charge?
8: Who made it, sir?
6: A charge has been made. I'm asking for your answer.
8: That I'm innocent. I cannot understand it.
6: You're not prepared to say that you might have been named through jealousy, a personal grudge, or to pay off an old score?
8: No, sir. Nothing that I know of. If you can tell me who it is, sir...
6: Now, you understand that I'm only doing my duty, and that if you are, in fact, innocent, the more fully you cooperate with me, the sooner we'll know the truth of this matter.
8: Yes, sir.
6: And that I must hold you here until I can determine this case and make a report.
8: Yes, sir.
6: I'll make inquiries, and then I'll see you again.
8: Yeah, thank you, sir.
6: Haven't we all?
9: This way.
6: When Verloop had gone, I made an examination of his personal belongings. He seemed honest and genuinely confused by the charge. He had been to Breda on a job for the resistance, and we had arrested him on his return and searched him. His belongings were ordinary enough, and most of them innocent enough. fountain pen, a small amount of money, two handkerchiefs, house keys, a box of matches, a wallet containing some postage stamps, a photograph of a young woman with a baby, presumably his wife and child, an identity card pertaining to his job in a local radio factory. It carried a small photograph of him, his name and signature, and it stated that he was a supervisor, common enough in factories taken over by the Germans. He also had a small personal diary. It contained rather cryptic entries against certain dates, groups of figures. And this sort of thing was always suspect. I wondered if the dates were important. I decided to have a talk with the resistance leader who had named him. How long have you known, fellow?
7: All my life. He's a local lad.
6: And how long was he with your resistance group?
7: About 2 years. Before that, he helped us from time to time.
6: What kind of help?
7: He worked in a radio factory. He was a supervisor, and that was useful to us. He supplied us with valves and equipment from time to time to repair our radio sets, later to build a small transmitter. And he gave us information, told us what kind of equipment the Germans were making and about the output of the factory, which we sent to England.
6: Did you do any sabotage in his factory?
7: Yes.
6: Did he help?
7: Yes.
6: How?
7: He told us when new equipment was ready and led our party in to deal with it. Once he told us of a wagon that was loaded with the new equipment, and we were able to destroy it.
6: Why do you suspect him?
7: Well, it was later, when he was in the group, this last year. On 6 different raids that Verloop was on, something went wrong. There was the bridge at Helmand. We had special explosives given us for that job. It was very important that the bridge should be blown. Verloop volunteered to do it. We'd lost some of our best men a week before, so I said yes. We blew the bridge and returned. In the morning we found that the bridge had been hardly damaged at all. It was working again in 24 hours, and our special explosives had been used up.
6: Go on.
7: Well, that bridge at Helmand. There was a German guard post near it. It's an important railway bridge. When Verloop was botching that job, the Germans never opened fire.
6: Hmm. And the others?
7: 4 raids that Verloop was on. All in the past year, the Germans were waiting for us. We had casualties, but Verloop was never hit.
6: Were you ever hit?
7: Yes, once in the leg.
6: During one of the raids when Verloop was not hit?
7: Yes.
6: But you were able to escape?
7: Yes.
6: Are you suggesting that because he wasn't wounded or killed in these attacks, that he's suspect?
7: No, I don't mean that at all.
6: You know that there are soldiers outside, British soldiers, who fought all the way from Normandy. Their units have had casualties, sometimes heavy casualties, but they have come through. You're not suggesting that they have some arrangement with the Germans?
7: With soldiers, it is different. They're fighting a battle. In the resistance, it's 4 or 5 men pinned down. The German guards can pick almost anyone they like. Now, there was the raid at Hazer. That evening, Verloop called off. He couldn't come. And the Germans were waiting for us. They waited until we got to the railway line and opened fire. We lost 4 men.
6: But you're not suggesting that Verloop's defection was known to every German guard in the area. That it was common knowledge even to a German private soldier that he mustn't fire at Verloop.
7: No.
6: Then what is the substance of the charge against him?
7: Sir, many things can happen in a resistance group. We know that some men, not only here but in Belgium and France too, after a year or more of danger, want to get out of it. Those who work near the Germans in a factory like Verloop can go to the Germans, tell them, and, well, then they have it both ways. They're trusted by us, and there's no danger of being arrested or captured.
6: Yes. Yes, I know that has happened.
7: Everything went well with us until a year ago, sir. We think it was Verloop, and we're asking your help.
6: That is the substance of the charge.
7: Yes. We all feel the same about it.
6: Thank you. Hello. I've been talking to the leader of your resistance group. He tells
9: me... Was it he who named me?
6: I have many cases to deal with besides yours, and I have occasion to meet resistance leaders.
9: Yes, I'm sorry, sir.
6: I was saying. He tells me that before you joined the group, you'd done a great deal of valuable work for them.
9: Yes, sir.
6: Well, tell me about it.
9: Did he tell you that at first I refused to join the group?
6: No. Why did you refuse to join?
8: It was at the beginning, sir. I'd been married only a year. My wife was expecting our child. I thought my first duty was to my wife and child. So when they asked me, I said no. The resistance had just started. There were plenty of young men who wanted to join. After Johannes was born, they came to me again.
6: Who came to you?
8: Oh, it was a friend of my family, sir. Cousin of my mother's. Jan van Hoek. He was killed in one of the raids.
6: What did he want of you?
8: He knew about the baby, but he asked me if I could get some radio parts from the factory to repair a radio set. I said I'd try. I got them for him. About a month later, he came back and asked if I could get some other things for them.
6: You could do this without danger?
8: Not without some danger. You can't do anything against the Germans.

0: get some other things for them.
1: You could do this without danger.
0: Not without some danger. You can't do anything against the Germans without some danger. But I was then a supervisor. I could move about. I wasn't tied to the bench. So I could do it easier than any of the other workers.
1: You offered to steal these parts and pass them on to the resistance.
0: Yes. And when I gave them to him, I also told him of new radio sets that were being made for the German aircraft. He was interested and asked for more information about the sets, which he told me was being passed on to England, to the RAF. Again he came. It was for some parts for a transmitter. And he also said that the RAF wanted information about the output of the factory and about any new sets that were being made.
1: You were able to get this secret information?
0: Well, some of it, sir. As a supervisor, I had a special pass. It was called a white pass.
1: This pass?
0: Yes, sir, that's it. Only certain supervisors were allowed into certain departments. It says so, yes.
1: How long did you go on passing this information?
0: About 2 years, sir. And then I told them that a shipment of new sets had been completed and was ready to go to Germany. They asked me if I would lead them into the yard that night and point out the wagon. Well, I was scared at first, but I was the only one who could lead them to it, so I agreed. They put incendiary bombs in the wagon. They knew exactly where to place them. And in just a few minutes, the job was done and we were away. I was very impressed and very pleased to have done something like that. And I decided that this was what I wanted to do, something active, something you could see.
1: And after that, you took part in the raid.
0: Yes.
1: Let's talk about the last year. It was then that things began to go wrong.
0: Yes, it wasn't so easy then.
1: Do you know why it wasn't so easy?
0: Well, the Germans were taking greater care. There had been so much sabotage, they put on more guards. I know that they doubled the guard at the factory.
1: On a number of occasions, raiding parties were ambushed.
0: Yes, sir. I was in some of those raids.
1: In each case, the raiding party had casualties, but you were never hit.
0: That's correct, sir.
1: They say that you seem to bear a charmed life. Others were killed and wounded, more and more in each successive ambush. A steady decimation of the group. But you were never hit. Can you explain that?
0: There were others who weren't shot.
1: Only two others. And they didn't take part in as many raids as you did. I'm asking about you.
0: I suppose, well, because I kept myself well trained, sir. I took these raids seriously. They were very dangerous. Some of the men were very careless. I kept myself fit and well trained. When we were going to the place, I always kept my eyes open for good cover, and I listened carefully all the time. After all, we were being ambushed often. My carbine was always in good order. When trouble started, I took good cover. I always stayed to fight. I never ran away. I wasn't wounded, but that's how a soldier should behave.
1: And then there was the raid at Hazer. That was perhaps the worst ambush of them all.
0: Yes, sir. I wasn't at Hazer.
1: Why not?
0: I called off that night, sir. I had a bad cold. I went to bed.
1: A cold? Was that enough to keep you from an important raid?
0: Yes, sir. I had a bad cold and a cough. In the darkness, when you must be silent, a man with a cough is a danger to all his comrades.
1: Nevertheless, this party was ambushed and suffered very heavy casualties.
0: Yes, sir. We lost many men, some of our best men. My friend, Jan van Hoek, was killed. And our leader was wounded.
1: And when you had lost so many men, most of your best men, there came the affair of Helmond. Now, as I understand it, it was an important railway bridge, and it had to be destroyed to start the German retreat.
0: Yes, sir.
1: So important that specially constructed explosives were supplied to your group for this job.
0: That's right, sir.
1: But by now, most of your best men had been killed, and the leader was wounded, and you volunteered to destroy the bridge.
0: Yes, sir.
1: You went there, you placed the charges, and you failed to destroy the bridge.
0: I blew up part of it, sir.
1: But not enough.
0: No, sir.
1: And the strange thing happened that night. There was no ambush. There was no ambush, and you botched the job. It couldn't have been better for the Germans.
0: Is that the charge against me, sir? Is that what they're saying? That I'm a traitor because I couldn't blow up the bridge? I tried, I did my best. All the explosives didn't go off. That's why it wasn't destroyed. I destroyed part of it, but the rest didn't go off. Am I to die because I didn't destroy the bridge? Is that what they want?
1: No. I don't think they...

0: want you to die for not blowing the bridge. They want you to die for being in league with the Germans.
1: Because there was no ambush that night. But don't you believe my story?
0: I've already told you. A charge has been made, and I have to examine it. For your good as well as mine.
1: Yes, sir.
0: You have a cigarette?
1: No, thank you, sir. I don't smoke.
0: You? Oh. Well, I think we'll call it a day. If I want you, I'll send for you.
1: Thank you, sir.
0: There have been 2 points in the interrogation of Fallope, 2 answers which intrigued me. I decided to think about them before seeing him again. Next day, I sent for him. Now, where were we, Fallope? Yes. Before all this trouble, the resistance thought very highly of you.
1: Yes, sir.
0: You were a very useful contact. You obtained radio parts for them so that they could repair their radio sets and listen to instructions from London. And you obtained equipment for them so that they could build a transmitter to send messages to London. And you also obtained important information for the Allies, which they sent to London.
1: Yes, sir.
0: And none of this could possibly be said to help the Germans. Indeed, quite the contrary.
1: Yes, of course, sir.
0: Now, you were in a position to get this information for the Allies. Tell me about it.
1: I was a supervisor. And in this part of the factory, there were 2 secret establishments where they worked on special equipment for the German Air Force. And there were other secret establishments that I couldn't get into, but I could get into the 2 in my own part of the factory.
0: Was this difficult? Was it dangerous?
1: Oh, no, sir. There were small places where they did special jobs, and I had a pass that took me there as required.
0: How did you gain entrance?
1: Well, there was a guard there, sir. Of course, they were very careful. At the end of the building, there was a door. It was an armored door, and behind it a German guard. Each time I had business in the special establishment, I had to go to this door, press a button, and wait. The door would be unbolted. My pass would be inspected by the guard. Then he would let me through. Then the door would be bolted again. The same thing happened on the way out.
0: How many people had such passes?
1: All supervisors, sir, and above. Senior supervisors, managers. But only for their own part of the factory. Only Germans were allowed to go everywhere.
0: How did you pass this information to the resistance? Was it written down?
1: Well, not at the time, sir.
0: But to pass it on to the resistance to send it to England accurately, you must have written it down.
1: Yes, sir, when I got home.
0: And writing down such information would be dangerous. Did you have a code for it?
1: Well, no, sir. It could be done in figures. It was radio circuits and wave bands, mostly. It could be done in formulae and figures.
0: I see. And this rather cryptic method was enough for this purpose.
1: Yes, sir.
0: When did you stop passing on information about the Germans to the Allies?
1: About 1 year ago, sir.
0: Why was this?
1: Well, by that time it was more important to sabotage the equipment, to destroy it, than just to report on it.
0: Then perhaps you'll explain to me why this year you've continued to make cryptic little notes in your personal diary.
1: What notes, sir?
0: I'll read them to you. Perhaps you can tell me what they mean. There are a number of them. They go back as far as March. It was about then that the ambushing began.
1: Yes, sir.
0: Now choose just a few. The week of June the 3rd, you've noted 16, 72, 150. In the week of June the 20th, you've noted 18, 76, 245. The week of August the 18th, that was the week of the ambush at Hazer.
1: Yes.
0: You have notes 14, 998, 148. And for the week of September the 2nd, the attack on the bridge at Helmond, you've noted 16, 72, 150, 5:35. They look like times and numbers.
1: Yes, sir.
0: Will you explain why this is written down and tell me what it means?
1: Yes. May I see my diary?
0: Certainly. Here it is.
1: Thank you. But they're not only on the dates you mentioned, sir. There are other dates.
0: Yes. I'm asking for your explanation.
1: I told you, sir, that to go on a raid you should be in good health and be fit. I decided that I must be fit. And I made myself very fit.
0: Go on.
1: Well, these are my notes, sir. I always made a check before I went on a raid. I would do exercises, sir. I'd go swimming. These are my swimming times, running times, pulse rate, respiration, my weight and things like that. Here, look, sir. Each month I've recorded my weight. Here, you see here, 150. You see, I wanted to know that I was fit for a job. Here, you see, is my pulse rate, 70. That's quite normal. But when you're in danger, if you're afraid, it increases. It can increase up to panic point. Now, the 16 here, you see, that's my respiration. Again, normal. I even stopped smoking altogether to be fit. Now, here you are, sir. You asked about June the 3rd. That was just before a raid. 16, 72, 150. Respiration normal, pulse normal, and it's not 150, sir, which sounds like a time, but 150 pounds, my normal weight. You see, I was fit. Here are my swimming times, my running
0: times. Yes, all right, I accept your explanation. Thank you. Now, I want you to tell me again about the factory and about this special pass.
1: Well, the secret part of the factory was the armored door. I had to go there, press the button. The door would be unbolted and opened. My pass was presented with my photograph on it, and I then went through into the secret establishment.
0: All this time, you were in the sight of other workmen.
1: Yes, sir, all the time.
0: You were suspected of having met with the Germans and passed on information about the resistance to them.
1: I never met with the Germans. At work or afterwards, I was always with my own people. If I had met the Germans, the resistance could have followed me.
0: Of course. Cigarette?
1: I don't smoke, sir. Gave it up.
0: Of course. In order to keep fit. I see you still carry matches. Do you mind if I use them?
1: No.
0: I picked a dub.
1: Perhaps, sir. Perhaps they're damp, sir.
0: Are they? Let's try another. That's better.
1: I've carried them a long time. Some of them may have got damp, sir.
0: Maybe. These are your matches, fellow.
1: Yes, sir.
0: Let me tell you a story. 2 years ago, when I was in London, interrogating people as I am now interrogating you, two young Dutchmen arrived from an open boat. They were brothers. And they were good patriots. They'd escaped to England by the rather dangerous trick of going to the Germans and pretending to be German sympathizers and offering to come to England as spies. When they arrived, they were brought to me for interrogation. Immediately, they told me of their ruse and how they had tricked the Germans into sending them. I then asked them the important question, how they were supposed to get their information back. What was the German technique? I had their belongings in front of me. They pointed to some innocent boxes of matches. They explained that most of the matches were genuine and would light, but some of them were fakes. I asked them how they could tell the fakes, and they showed me that the heads of the fake matches were a little bit lighter in color. Not very much, but lighter. It was, in fact, a chemical, an excellent invisible ink, and very difficult to detect. But they also showed me how to detect it. Fellow, I've already tested these fakes of yours. The heads are made of the same invisible ink. I've also tested the back of your pass, your white pass. It's been used for passing information by this means. It was all so easy, wasn't it? Whenever you had information for the Germans, you wrote it, like this, on the back of your pass, and handed it to the German security guard. He kept it for a while, or gave you another pass in return. You can't deny it. Can you? Why did you do it? Come on, why did you do it?
1: The Germans were going to break the resistance. I heard about it at the factory. They were bringing in more troops, more guards. They were going to destroy us.
0: You could have warned the resistance?
1: I did. I told them. I warned them, but they wouldn't listen. They said we were to carry on as before.
2: You could have left the resistance.
1: No, no, you couldn't leave. Not when the Germans were breaking them up. They would say I was a coward.
0: So, to save your own skin, you went for the Germans?
1: No, sir.
0: Well, what were you trying to save?
1: My baby, sir. My wife and my baby.
0: And when you went to them, the Germans forced you to stay in the resistance to betray their plan.
1: Yes, sir. Will they shoot me, sir?
0: Perhaps.
1: I'm sorry. I'm sorry I did it, sir. But I'll help you. I'll tell you all I know. I know about other spies, about German spies. Sir.
0: Will you make such a statement now?
1: Yes, sir.
0: As I said, it's an axiom that once a trick, like a match trick, has been discovered, it should be abandoned. Cornelius Fallope, who betrayed the resistance, made a full confession and implicated other spies. He was tried in Holland and sent to prison for life.

0: You've been listening to Spycatcher, with Bernard Archer as Colonel Oreste Pinto. The script was written by Robert Barr, and the program produced for the BBC.
1: Duel. Duel for floors. Duel cleans and polishes in one go, because it's a floor cleaner and a polish all in one. Duel, 2 and 6.
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1: Oh, come in, Smithers. What is it? Speak up, boy. Orange juice.
2: No, sir. New Kellogg's Rise and Shine.
1: Hey, fiendish.
2: And look at this, sir.
1: No peel, no pips, and it's got vitamin C. Well, Smithers, I suppose this is it.
2: What are you doing, sir?
1: Thank you, Governor. Wife and three pips to support. Thank you.
3: New Kellogg's Rise and Shine. 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

pursuit. A criminal strikes and fades quickly back into the shadows of his own dark world. And then the man from Scotland Yard, the famous Inspector Peter Black, and the dangerous, relentless pursuit. When man hunts man. Now, with Ben Wright starred as the famous Inspector Peter Black of Scotland Yard, we bring you tonight's story, Pursuit of the Thames Pirates.

0: Oh, what's the use?
1: Chap's got a date. A righty business like this comes up. Not fair. I'm going to resign.
2: Yes, sir?
1: No, Moffitt.
2: Yes, sir.
1: We're going on the river tonight. Chairman's division.
2: Oh, sir? But Mrs.
1: I can't help it. Inspector Trevelyan's just called. I had a date, too. I'll meet you outside.

0: Hello.
1: This is Peter.
0: Oh, Peter, darling, I'll be ready in a half an hour.
1: Anne,
0: yes, I love you madly, but if I keep talking, I'll never get my face on.
1: Anne, I'm afraid something's happened that...
0: What?
1: I have to work.
0: No. Oh, no.
1: Yes, I'm afraid so.
0: You mean we're not going out?
1: I'm terribly sorry.
0: Oh, Peter.
1: Look here, I must run, but may I call you later?
0: Well, I don't know. I might be home and I might not. I'm very angry with you, Peter. This is the third time...
1: Well, I'm so sorry, really, Anne.
0: Well, you might have called earlier.
2: Ready, sis?
1: Muffet, yes.
0: Well?
1: May I call you later?
0: Oh, I suppose so.
1: Yes. Well, thanks very much. Goodbye. All right. Come on, Muffet.

0: your eye on the port quarter.
1: Over there, near the dock?
0: Yes.
2: See?
1: Yeah. Doesn't seem to be moving.
0: Well, she is, though. No lights. Makes it hard to tell. Probably cut their motor. Peters.
3: Aye, sir.
0: Port quarter. When I give the word, switch on the search. I want to have a look at that boat.
3: Aye, aye, sir.
1: It's funny we didn't see them slip past, Trevelyan.
0: Might have moved around the barge anchored over there. Not much visibility tonight, anyway.
1: Well, I think we ought to move in closer.
0: Oh, not yet, old boy. If they're the ones, they'd slip out. Whatever they've got is too fast for us. All right, Peter, switch on. Start your engine, McIntosh.
4: All engine, sir.
1: Are you served on one of those, didn't you, Trevelyan?
0: Oh, something like it. It could be a Thornycroft MTB. A little small, though. Ahoy! Motorboat! I'm coming aboard. Heave to. Off speed ahead, McIntosh.
4: Off speed, sir.
1: Hello, she's swinging about.
5: She's not going to stop. How to stop it, McIntosh? She's like a ram.
1: Look out. Get down, Trevelyan.

0: entire Metropolitan Police Force had been on the alert for a gang of waterfront thieves. They had been in operation for over a year, but during the past 3 weeks had enlarged operations to such an extent that every available man had been sent to the docks vicinity. 10 division launches had intensified their patrols, and still we had not been able to put a stop to the piracy. We knew that they were using a high-powered motorboat, and further, they chose foggy or moonless nights for their attack. However, that night, we found them. With a vengeance. I was flat on my face trying to bury myself in the deck of a bouncing police launch while a machine gun bullet whipped over me.
1: You all right, Black?
0: Oh, happy as a lark. I couldn't think of a nicer way to spend an evening. What about you, Moffitt?
2: Wish I had a pump, officer.
0: Yes, I know what you mean.
1: Peter, get on the wireless. To Wapping. Tell him we've made contact with a craft. MTP. That'll be close enough. Heading upriver. Ask him to intercept. Close the Teddington lock.
3: Aye, aye, sir.
1: McIntosh, both engines, full throttle.
4: Aye, sir.

0: I hate to ask this, but aren't we begging for trouble? I mean, this speed and fog.
1: Well, they're doing it. We've got to catch them. All right, I'll take the wheel, McIntosh.
0: Can't see a blessed thing. Where are we?
1: Half a tick. Greenwich Reach. Isle of Dogs over there.
2: Oh, yes.
1: Oh, that chap got nerve. Must know where he's going.
0: I hope you do.
1: Oh, nothing to it, old boy. Just so long as we don't hit a barge or a log or something like that.
0: How fast are we going?
1: 30.
0: Feels like 60.
1: If we hit anything, it won't make any difference.
0: Well, you're a cheerful soul. I say, how did you know they'd try it tonight?
1: I didn't. But it's been 8 days since the last one. It's the first foggy night since then. Oh, just a hunch.
0: Oh. Well, you think we can catch them?
1: I know. Try, though. You like machine guns?
0: If I'm behind them, I don't mind.
1: Always have one aboard for emergencies. Might have to use it.
0: Just like the old days, hmm?
1: Rather. Peters and I torpedoed a German patrol boat in an MTB. Nothing like it.
0: Except an office at the yard.
1: Oh, sedentary swine.
3: Look out!
0: Wasn't it?
1: I wish this ruddy fog would lift.
0: Yes, so do I.
4: But it didn't. We kept on, the same incredible speed. Trevelyan must have known the river by heart. He had to because I know he could barely see it. The pirate boat was somewhere in front of us, and we rolled and slapped in his wake. TD2 passed the divisional base at Wapping, Tower Bridge, London Bridge, Waterloo. Once we thought we saw a dark shape ahead as the fog cleared for a moment, but it quickly closed in again. We were roaring onto Putney Bridge when Peters brought a wireless message.
5: Message from Wapping, sir.
1: Huh?
5: No luck, sir. One of the launches saw him go by, but it was too fast for him.
1: He's too fast for us, too. If that isn't a converted Thorny craft, I'll eat it.
0: Well, how far do you think he'll run?
1: Who knows?
0: We can't hide one of those things very well. We're bound to spot it sooner or later.
1: My dear old thing, we've known for at least 6 months that they're using a boat. No one's ever seen it. Now we have. But if we give them 24 hours, they can change the line so that you'll look like a houseboat.
0: Oh.
1: Why don't you and Sergeant Moffat hop up to the bow of the gun? If you see anything, have a pot at it.
0: Oh, charming fellow. You're safe behind the wheel. They shoot back and we get it.
1: Exactly. Give you something to think about, eh? Peter, bring out a couple of reefer jackets.
5: Aye, sir.
1: Can't have overcoats and bowlers on my ship, Black. Make a seaman of you yet.
0: I doubt it. Moffat doubts it, too. Look at him.
4: By the time we reached Kew, there was no longer any sign of our quarry's wake. Trevelyan was forced to slow down when a tug furiously screamed a warning and literally scraped by, dragging a string of small barges. At Cross Deep, the fog lifted a bit. Enough so that we could see... only darkness ahead of us. There was no sign of the pirate.
1: All right. They've sewn themselves up. We'll get them now.
0: How?
1: Teddington Locks ahead. You can see the lights. It's like a blind alley for them.
4: They might try to double back.
1: Well, they won't get far if they do. See any signs of them, Peters?
6: No, sir. Not yet.
1: Well, keep a sharp lookout.
6: Aye, sir.
0: I say.
1: Yes?
0: The locks. Don't they look...
1: rusty, lost. Why, they're open. What the devil's the matter with those fools?
0: Well, you think they didn't get the message?
1: Why, of course they did. Somebody's going to roast for this. Peters, stand by with the bow line. We're going to run in for a minute.
6: Right, sir.
0: Not much use going on, eh?
1: They must have better than a half-mile lead on us. Our double blast. Half speed, McIntosh.
7: Aye, sir.
1: Next locks at Hampton Court. We'll signal ahead to close them. Ah, what filthy.
0: Yes. Then I want to have a little talk with the gentleman in charge of the locks here.

0: not going to be so easy now. Why, there's 100 places for them to hide along the river, even if we catch them before Hampton Court.
1: You know, they might have pulled into shore before they even got here. Doubtful we could have seen them in that fog.
0: Yes, I know. Now, where the devil's that locks master? Hello!
1: They... You smell something.
2: Huh? Oh, yeah.
1: Cordite?
0: Cordite. Well, good Lord, look.
1: Oh. He's not dead, but he's not going to wake up for a long time.
0: They must have found the locks closed. Came up here, forced him to open them, and... Oh, the poor devil. Well, I'll have Peters get him some help.
1: Yes, and send out a general alarm. Cover the river from here up to Oxford. Now, what about Hampton Court locks?
0: I've wireless for a police guard. That is, if they haven't already got through.
2: Oh, they couldn't.
1: And as far as we could determine, some hour or so later, they hadn't passed beyond Hampton Court. Now, except for the River Mole, which emptied into the Thames, we had approximately 10 miles of river to search. Somewhere between the Teddington Locks and Hampton Court, there was a powerful motor launch, equipped with machine guns and carrying a crew whom we now knew might not stop at murder. The one thing over which we had little control was the possibility that they would abandon the boat and escape by road. So I ordered a cordon set up on both sides of the river with the hope that we might forestall such an effort. It was going to be a long night. And so when we docked again to take another machine gun aboard, I made a phone call.
3: Hello?
1: Hello, Anne. Peter.
3: Oh, you. I just cried myself to sleep. Where are you?
1: Teddington, on the river.
3: Now, what are you doing there?
1: Looking for pirates.
3: Very funny.
1: No, it isn't, Anne. They've almost killed a man.
3: Oh, I'm sorry, Peter.
1: I thought I might be able to drop by for a moment or two tonight, but...
3: Oh, it's all right. Take care of yourself, won't you?
1: Yes.
3: We'll make it tomorrow night, okay?
1: Yes, I'd love to.
3: I miss you. Call me in the morning, huh? Good night, Peter.
1: Good night.
4: Well, you ready?
1: Yes, I'm...

0: Coffee, sir?
1: Huh? Oh, thank you.
0: You, sir?
2: Thanks, Peters.
0: Sergeant?
3: Oh, no, thank you.
1: It might settle you, Moffat.
3: That's what I'm afraid of, sir. For good and all.
2: Hello, what's that? McIntosh, get the search back on it. You just passed something.
4: I see, sir.
1: Could be the same one. Hard to tell.
2: I know. She's anchored stern on. Let's have a look. Oh, take that gun on the bow, Peters.
0: Right, sir.

0: Keep the search steady on him, McIntosh.
1: What do you think?
0: Well, same lines, all right. Of course, there's more than one converted MTB on the river.
1: Yeah. You want me to hop over with the line?
0: Well, will you? We'll keep you covered from here.
1: All right, kind of you.
0: Close enough.
1: In a sec. All serene.
0: Smelly tub.
1: Fish.
0: Anybody aboard? Cabin port. These decks haven't been scrubbed in a month of Sundays.
1: Well, they could have rowed to shore if they carry a dinghy.
0: There's something funny about her. Should carry lights anchored in midstream.
1: Yes.

0: Now, where the devil's the switch?
1: Wait a minute. I got a torch.
2: Don't turn it on and don't turn around. Now, drop your guns. I said drop them. All right. Now, we're going to have a little talk. If anybody raises his voice, he's going to be killed. Very quickly.

0: Hi, fellas. Care to join me in a quick look at the past? Okay, here goes. Back around, well, maybe no one did in 1890, but someone definitely has since then. Our United States weatherman. He's quite a busy gentleman who works for the Department of Commerce. His job is to read thermometers, barometers, anemometers, and other assorted meters, which forecast weather conditions so the rest of us will know what to plan or what not to plan. Like hanging out the wash or going to a baseball game. Information about weather conditions is also given to aircraft pilots and ship captains so they can plan their flights or cruises accordingly. Of course, they need more than just weather data, and the Commerce Department gives them what they need. For the pilots, the department issues aviation charts and maps and sees to it that air markers are laid out so that the pilots can find their way easily and safely. For the ship captains, the Commerce Department issues nautical charts and tide tables to indicate when and where it will be safe to navigate their ships. The department also inspects the ships to see that they're in perfect operating condition and issues licenses for the operating of the ships. So the next time you look up at the sky and wonder what kind of a day it's going to be, the thought might also cross your mind that many lives and valuable cargo carried by American planes and ships are depending on the United States weatherman who is also looking at the sky.
1: Now, the second act of Pursuit of the Thames Pirates.
2: Trevelyan and I stood in the darkened cabin, and under us the boat swayed in the current. For a moment, it was just that. And then a light glowed, and in it I saw the figure of a man, his hands cupping the bulb, allowing only a glimmer to see through. There were four men, two holding Tommy guns. They'd come from a cubicle behind us.
3: Pick up the guns, Ted.
4: Pardon?
3: First the blokes on your launch, Copper. Tell them to clear out.
5: How am I going to do that?
3: Anywhere you want.
5: Well, they won't do it, you know.
3: They better.
2: You can't get away.
3: What's the odds? No more jabber. You're the skipper. Get your head up there and tell him to cast off. Your pal can stay down here. Say the wrong thing and I'm going to shoot him.
4: Get up, Ted.
3: All right. Get a move on. And say the right thing. Get me?
2: Well, Black, you better do it.
6: Peter!
7: Aye, sir.
6: Inspector Black wants a fingerprint man to come out.
7: Aye, sir.
6: Take the boat back to Teddington. Bring a man back with you.
7: Right, sir. You staying aboard?
6: Yes.
7: Shall I send Sergeant Moffitt over?
6: No. He can stay with you.
7: Very good, sir.
3: That's enough. Get back down here.
4: Bob's getting hot. Don't need to cover it anymore, do we?
3: No.
8: What do we want to keep them with us? There is enough thunder blaring trouble. What's what I say, ain't we?
4: Shut up, Pitch.
3: If you'd attend to the motor instead of laying around potted half the time, we wouldn't have broken down. Shut up. You coppers wouldn't have found us, you know that. Just bad luck. Motor honking out.
2: I suppose you realize there may be a murder charge now. If the thing is...
3: 15 minutes.
4: Okay.
3: Sit down, both of you. Listen to me. You're our passports, see? We're going to make a run downriver. If any locks are closed or we're stopped, it's up to you. Get me?
2: Yes. But the whole police force is out. When it gets light,
3: we'll start worrying. Meantime... you can worry if you try anything funny. Get me?
2: They tied us up, threw us on a couple of bunks, then went up on deck. We could hear the sounds of repairs going on. It would take the police launch at least an hour or more before it returned. And in the meantime, Trevelyan and I were in a rather awkward position. Oh, come on, Trevelyan. No hysterics.
8: You know what you look like.
2: What?
8: A turkey, all ready for the oven.
2: Oh? Yes, I see what you mean. Yeah. Well, there are a couple of prize idiots walking into a trap like that.
9: Can't move an inch. Can you?
8: No.
9: This is serious.
8: Oh, really?
9: Well, I mean, what are we going to do? Be brave, get killed?
2: Not if I can help it. I've got a date tomorrow night. I'd rather like to keep it.
9: You? Oh, celibate? A woman? Oh, wonder, wonder.
2: Wait a sec.
9: Huh?
2: There's something sharp behind the bunk. I'm trying to... Yeah. It feels like a tobacco can or something jammed in.
9: Oh? Any luck?
2: Huh? Not yet. Ow! Blast.
9: Never mind the blood. Get those ropes off.
2: Oh, funny fellow.
9: Uh-oh. That's torn. It sounds as if they're... Oh, what's the good word?
2: It's cutting through. Yeah, mostly me, but...
9: Fine time to think about it, but you got any bright ideas about what we do once we are out? You got guns, you know.
2: Yes, I know.
9: Oh, come on, get a move on, can't you? Well, Houdini could have done it in half the time. I thought when you were in the commander's, they'd torture about those
2: things. Oh, suck it.
9: Ah, good man.
2: Oh. Oh, that wasn't a tobacco tin. Loose razor. Oh, no wonder. Hot pigs.
9: No sense of humor, you CID boy.
2: Oh, you turn over so that I can get at your hands.
9: Right. Yes, sir. Using the razor blade?
2: Yes, I am. Do you feel it?
9: Ouch! Oh, you did that on purpose.
2: Oh, what a thought. By your feet.
9: Ah. Oh. My fingers feel like a bunch of bananas. That's better. There we are. What now?
2: Well, we find something to, One for you, and one for me.
9: Jolly. I say, I saw an American film last week. Chap broke a bottle on the bar and went for the other bloke. Oh, what a mess. Shall we?
2: No, break it on their heads. It's more sporting.
9: Shh. Behind the door. Let them get in first. Right you are. It didn't break.
2: The gun.
9: No sooner said than done.
7: Kitch! All right,
2: Kitch! We gotta be careful. The wheel faces the cabin door. Whoever's there will be bound to see us as we come up.
9: Shoot first?
2: No, I'd rather not.
9: We've got a couple of machine guns, you know.
2: I know. No, wait a bit. They'll come looking for Mr. Ketch here.
9: Uh-huh.
2: Then we can get them one at a time.
9: Right.
7: Ketch! Ketch! Better go down there. He's probably found a bottle.
2: Art? Here we are. Hello. Close your mouth or I'll blow your ears off. Good.
9: Yeah. No gun.
2: No gun. Oh, well, put him away.
9: I say we are heroic tonight, aren't we?
2: You haven't seen anything yet. These boys are even sillier than we were. Well, all right, a little more even now. Only two of them up there. Come on, close the door behind you. I'll take the chap at the wheel.
9: Right.
4: Look out, Duncan! It's the coppers! Need any help?
8: No, I don't think so.
9: Nice work.
2: That's not bad, eh? Well, I suppose we better turn this thing around and haul out the flotsam. That's your job, Trevelyan.
0: The four would-be pirates had disguised the boat as a fisherman. And with alarming ease, combined with tremendous luck, they managed to carry out their series of robberies. The locksmaster recovered from his injuries, and the men received long sentences for armed robbery. The night following their arrest, I kept my date with Miss Anne Crawford. Pursuit. And the pursuit is ended.

0: You know, many great men have attained the highest office in our land, the presidency of the United States. Can you guess the name of this man? According to historians, no other single man ever did as much for a country as this president did for the United States. After a brilliant military career, he was called from retirement to preside at a federal convention in Philadelphia, where he was unanimously chosen president. He was also unanimously re-elected for a second term, but refused to run for a third. Although a Federalist, he named a man from another party, Thomas Jefferson, as Secretary of State. If you don't have his name by now, here are two more clues. During his presidency, the cotton gin was invented, and the first census was taken. Who was he? George Washington, first president of the United States. His life is part of your American heritage.
1: Pursuit is produced and directed by Elliot Lewis and is written by Anthony Ellis. Music was composed and presented by Eddie Dunstetter. Ben Wright stars as Inspector Peter Black with Raymond Lawrence as Sergeant Moffat. Featured in tonight's cast were Joseph Kearns, Mary Jane Croft, Dan O'Herlihy, Lou Krugman, Cuter Owen, William Johnstone, and Charles Davis.

We invite you to join us next week at this same time when Pursuit will bring you another dramatic story of the famous Inspector Peter Black of Scotland Yard, relentlessly hunting down those whose disordered passions breed violence and murder. Another story of man hunting man when we bring you Pursuit.

0: Bring out the Branston. Because the crisp vegetables and the one and only tangy sauce in Branston pickle bring out the best in your food.
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2: 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Right on the dirt.
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0: It's time to join the American Family Robinson again in Birch Falls, where the case of career versus a happy married life is proving a serious hurdle for Luke and Myra. Having won fame as the ideal married couple, Luke and Myra found they had no time to lead a normal domestic life. Myra, in particular, devoted all her energies to her radio programs, fans, and personal appearances. Luke, becoming more and more fed up, receives the final straw when Gus Poppelmeyer, rival department store owner, installs a dictaphone in the Robinson home, hoping to obtain evidence to discredit the ideal couple. Finally driven to desperation, Luke leaves home on the eve of a personal appearance to find, as he says in his note to Myra, a private life. Myra, browbeaten by Aunt Agatha into making a personal appearance alone, breaks down in tears before the Emporium audience. Next morning, we find Poppelmeyer's undercover man, Fowler, standing at his boss's desk. Let's listen.
1: Well, I suppose the ideal couple were just as ideal as ever at the Emporium last night.
2: Listen, boss, I got a big piece of information to impart.
1: Well, go ahead and impart it. No. Don't sit down.
2: I tried to reach you last night after I left the Emporium, but you'd gone to bed.
1: Well, go ahead, Fowler. What is this information? Quit stalling around.
2: You'd better brace yourself for a pleasant surprise, boss.
1: Huh? Don't tell me that we've sold that brocaded kimono that we've been in the... we've had in the window there for the last 3 years.
2: No, boss. Better than that.
1: Yeah? Well, yeah. Come on. What's on your mind? I haven't got all morning out with it.
2: Boss, Luke Robinson left his wife.
1: What? What's that? He left?
2: Yep, just like I said. He walked out on a cold.
1: You don't mean that Robinson actually left home?
2: That's what I do mean. Packed his bag and cleared out on the night train. I found out from the baggage master.
1: The perfect husband leaves his wife, eh? but he couldn't.
2: No, he did.
1: No. I've listened to him yes his wife day in and day out. No. Not that guy.
2: Oh, but listen, boss. It's the truth. I got it straight from Emmy Lou. You can trust the old detective.
1: Robinson walks out, and I walk in. And how I'll walk in. Why, I've got the Emporium trade right in the palm of my hand.
2: I guess they can't put no more of those personal appearances in without a perfect husband.
1: What's their loss is our gain. And wait until the fans hear about this, Fowler. Yeah. And we'll tell them plenty.
2: Oh, you should have seen the crowd gape last night when Wendy tried to tell them Luke had gone to buy Myra a present.
1: So they're trying to bluff it through. Are they? Well, we'll take care of that. We don't lie to our customers at Poppelmeyer's.
2: Mrs. Robinson couldn't make it. Even after Winkle's buildup, she broke down and began to cry.
1: Huh?
2: Right in front of the audience.
1: In front of the audience?
2: Yeah.
1: So, Fowler, you're not quick enough, eh? The whole town knows about Luke.
2: What?
1: Listen to me, you bungler. If you spoil our chance,
2: I'll... No, boss. Don't get overheated. Myra didn't say nothing. Nobody knows anything outside the Robinsons and us.
1: Well, they better not.
2: Oh, of course, some of them folks in the audience may be doing a bit of wondering, but...
1: We'll tell them, Fowler. But in our own good time.
2: Yeah.
1: And in a way that'll bring them right back into our store.
2: You're going to broadcast it, boss? You're going to hire a hall?
1: Well, I am. I want to get the best angle.
2: Yeah.
1: I don't want to jump into this and land on my back. No. We got to go slow, see?
2: How about a whispering campaign?
1: Yes. Who do we whisper to?
2: To people in Birch Falls. Me and another guy could just spread the word that folks could learn the lowdown at Poppelmeyer's on the busting up.
1: No, Fowler, no. We don't want any underhanded stuff. Oh, no. Never let it be said that Poppelmeyer's threw mud. We got to be simple, direct, and use psychology. Yes, sir. That's what we want, psychology.
2: Okay, boss, if you say so, but I don't see how...
1: Fowler, we want customers here, not in the Emporium or anywhere else. Yes? Yes. We've got the exclusive story of the bust-up. Yes? Yes. Well, all right.
2: Sure, but you've got to tell people somehow.
1: Oh, sure, Fowler, we'll tell them, but not too much. We'll put a sign out. We'll tell them in letters 5 feet high, right over the door.
2: A sign... What you gonna say on the sign? It ain't enough.
1: Oh, but it'll bring the customers in here to learn more. See? Now, look, stupid. I'll show you. Huh? You go and bring me some of that big display paper in the cabinet.
2: Okay, boss. You sure are a deep one, boss. What a mentality. Here you are, Mr. Poppelmeyer.
1: All right, thanks. Now, let's see.
2: Yeah.
1: We'll take care of the perfect couple, all right?
2: Uh-huh.
1: With no added expense, either. Uh-huh. I guess that old war horse Agatha will feel pretty sick when she sees this.
2: You tell him, boss.
1: Let's see. Ideal couple. Mm-hmm. Now, buy at Poppelmeyer's and...
2: And am I glad I ain't got to tote Emmy Lou around anymore. Phew, what a relief.
1: There, Fowler. Take a look at this. Yeah. We'll plaster it across the front of the store, huh?
2: Oh, goods are for human beings, not ideal couples. Uh-huh. Buy here and your husband won't leave you like Luke left Myra Robinson.
1: Good, eh?
2: Boss, it's got everything. It's perfect.
1: And spread it across the store in red letters. Yes, sir. That'll bring the trade in, all right.
2: Oh, Mr. Poppelmeyer, it's unnatural. You got genius. Yes. That's all genius.
1: Mm-hmm. Oh, Fowler, it's all in knowing psychology. Yeah. And I think we ought to have the sign repeated in the Star Eagle. Yes, sir, a full-page ad with just that and nothing else. But, Fowler, we've got to act fast before the story gets around about Luke and Myra busting up. We want to be the ones to break the news, huh?
2: Sure, boss. I'm ready. Just give the command.
1: All right. Now, you take this copy down to the Star Eagle and put it in an ad, a whole-page ad for tonight and tomorrow.
2: I'm on the way.
1: Fowler, wait. Yeah. Wait, Fowler. And I want you to stop at the sign, Peter, and order a 5x25 banner for the front of the store. A rush job, you understand. We got to have it today.
2: You bet. I am practically there.
1: Hey, Fowler, Fowler.
2: Yeah, Mr. Fowler.
1: You better wait for the sign and bring it back with you.
2: Okay, boss, okay.
1: I knew it. I knew Luke Robinson would crack up sooner or later. Oh, but darn it. If I'd have known this was going to happen, I needn't have spent the money on that dictaphone.

0: While Gus is planning his public exposure of the rift in the Robinson loot, we find Wendy and Aunt Agatha together in her front parlor. Let's listen.
1: But folks is bound to see Luke ain't in the emporium. I don't see how we're going to keep him from smelling a rat.
2: Yeah, oh dear, sure looks bad. We might have had a chance if Myra hadn't broken down last night in front of all the fans.
1: She just ain't got no stamina at all. Luke neither. Can't stand a little discomfort.
2: Luke never did have any notion of how to make money. I mean, like I do.
1: Just shiftless, both of them. One running away and t'other breaking down. Weaklings. You better answer the phone, Wendy. But don't tell nobody nothing about Luke.
2: And don't worry. I'll stall them all. Hello? This is Winkle speaking.
3: Oh, hello, Mr. Winkle. This is Twink Pennybacker, down at the store. Listen, Mr. Winkle.
2: Yes, my dear young lady. What can I do for you?
3: I just don't know what to do, Mr. Winkle. We're in a fix down here.
2: Now, what's the matter? What's happened?
3: It's about Mr. Robinson.
2: What about Mr. Robinson? What's happened?
3: Well, everybody who comes in wants to know where he is and what he's doing and when he's coming back. And I don't know what to say.
2: Shh, I can't hear. What's that, Miss Pennybacker?
3: I said, what am I going to tell him about Mr. Robinson?
2: Be careful. Somebody might be listening in. Now, look, Twink. Just stick to what was said about his buying a present from Meyer in Chicago.
3: Well, all right. But I don't think they'll swallow that long. Doesn't seem to go so good.
1: Tell it to quit gabbing and start selling.
2: Miss Pennybacker, just hold everything till I get down there. Hand them the old oil.
3: All right, Mr. Winkle. I'll do the best I can. Goodbye.
2: Goodbye. It's very bad. Very bad. We've got to take action.
1: We've got to find a reasonable explanation for Luke being away. Something that will satisfy the fans.
2: So I've been thinking, Aunt Agatha, maybe we better drop this ideal couple promotion. Maybe we've kind of squeezed it dry.
1: Dry nothing. If Luke hadn't lit out, we'd have packed the store this morning, and you know it.
2: But I think we ought to try something new. Free dishes, maybe. Like in the movies. We've got to figure out some way of giving Poppelmeyer some competition.
1: Listen, Winkle, our customers expect an ideal couple, and the Emporium ain't never let the customer down.
2: Yeah, but there's always got to be a first time. And when we let the customer down, Poppelmeyer's going to take him up.
1: We could still keep Myra making personal appearances if she just bucks up and get an alibi for Luke till he comes to his
2: senses. But, Aunt Agatha,
1: up to now, you ain't been doing so good. What do you think, if you can?
2: What do you say to closing the store for 3 days a week? Just be open Monday, Wednesday, and Friday.
1: For the land's sake, what for?
2: Well, maybe if we made it harder for the public to buy stuff at the Emporium, they'd appreciate the store more on the few days it was open.
1: Oh, fiddlesticks.
2: Well, I just sort of thought the public knew, for instance, that the store wouldn't be open Tuesday. They'd be tempted to buy more on Monday than they would if they could. You get the thought?
1: No.
2: Well, you got to admit, though, it'd be nice for us employees to have, say, a 20 or 30-hour week.
1: Don't you come around me with any talk about a 30-hour week. They tried that in France, and look what happened.
2: Yes, but this ain't France.
1: Maybe it ain't, but there are a lot of people who want to put in the same so-called social gains here that they had over there.

0: France.
1: Maybe it ain't, but there are a lot of people who want to put in the same so-called social gains here that they had over there.
0: Is that so? I wasn't aware of that.
1: Winkle, if you'd read the newspapers and magazines instead of all them there horse racing publications, you might have a better idea of what's going on in the world.
0: Yes, perhaps, but it was always my impression that the 30-hour week was strictly an American idea.
1: No, sir. Comes from abroad. Thank goodness it's only an idea here. Over in France, it was the legal standard. They stuck to it till they found out that all this here idealism had to be replaced with realism, a facing of facts.
0: Yes, and then?
1: And then it was too late. They didn't have time to build the machinery necessary to defend their country.
0: Yeah. Aunt Agatha, you aren't by any chance saying that in the present emergency, this country ought to sacrifice all social gains by wiping them off the statute book?
1: Nope, I ain't. Certainly not. All I'm saying is that some of them could be eased a bit under the present circumstances.
0: Ah.
1: And what good are these gains, I want to know, when a man's home is destroyed by a bomb? And when his wife and kids have to run down a highway under machine gun fire?
0: I'll admit that's a point.
1: And what good does it do a dying man to remember that he once got double pay for working over 40 hours a week? Must be a lot of comfort to that ex-premier of France when he sees his people beaten down under mechanical superiority. Must be a lot of comfort to him to remember he kept all them so-called social gains to the end.
0: That's quite true, quite true. But how about Poppelmeyer?
1: Well, we're at war with Poppelmeyer's, we are. And this ain't no time for Robinson's Emporium to let down on the job. Oh, hello, Myra.
0: Hello, Myra.
2: The mail man hasn't come yet, has he, Aunt Agatha?
1: Nope, he ain't come yet. Ain't due for an hour. I wish you'd forget about that good-for-nothing husband of yours and go and put some powder on your nose, Myra. It's all red and shiny.
2: I can't understand why Luke hasn't telephoned. You don't think he's hurt, do you? Lying helpless in some hospital.
0: Oh, Luke can take care of himself. I'll bet he's having himself a swell time somewhere.
1: Shut up, will you? Now, look, Myra, you've got to come to your senses.
2: I know. I've got to stop grieving for Luke. I gave myself a thorough soul searching this morning and I decided that what's happened is probably just as much my fault as his. I'm not blaming him entirely.
1: Stop sniveling so much. Now, see here, Winkle, about the store, we've got to carry on just like nothing happened. Maybe even put on a special bargain sale.
0: I get it. I'll go over there and superintend everything.
2: I've thought it all over. In my heart of hearts, I don't really blame Luke for wanting a change. After all, it was I who insisted on making him into something he really wasn't.
1: Oh, nonsense. Your nose looks like a locomotive headlight, Myra.
2: Oh, if I could only have Luke back, just as he really was with all his dear faults.
1: Oh, who cares about that? What I'm interested in is the store. Now, another thing, Windy.
0: Yes, Aunt Agatha?
2: Oh, dear, that's just the trouble. Nobody cares about him but me. Oh, Luke.
3: Well, it may be true that absence makes the heart grow fonder, but it's also true that the absence of customers isn't going to do the Robinson Emporium any good. What will happen? Will Luke come home? And will Gus be able to lure away trade from the Emporium? Listen to our next program, and until then, goodbye. The American Family Robinson, which is broadcast regularly over this station, is written by Marjorie Bartlett and Douglas Silver, and presented by the National Industrial Council.

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2: This is the story of a man who never belonged anywhere, whose backyard is the world, whose ways of life are the dreams of escape for those who want action.

0: but never find it. The man, John Steele, adventurer.
1: What makes a sportsman? Is it the urge to kill? To kill big game? The biggest animal? The biggest fish? The urge to show off? To hang stuffed heads on the wall? Or is it the oldest way men know how to prove their courage? What makes a sportsman? Join me on a hunt and find out. A different kind of hunt I'll never forget. Not only because we almost didn't get back alive, but because of the things I learned all over again. What makes a sportsman is what makes the man.

0: So many things we know. Elementary truths that life drums into our skulls. Why do we keep forgetting? Why do we blunder through life like a wounded animal in a jungle thicket, blundering wild and blind with the hunter at his heels, the hunter with the gun, the almighty power of death? Why was I here? Why did I hire out to take them here, here to Burma, these two guys, Francis Leroy and Noah Baxter, guys who couldn't see eye to eye? I should have known better. I should have known enough to have turned them down, them both down, their green backs and their green disposition.
1: No, I'll shoot as I wish. I don't hunt to kill. I shoot with the camp.
2: Oh, shut up, Leroy. Hey, Steele.
0: Yeah, Mr. Baxter.
2: Steele, where's my liquor? I thought I paid you for a hunting expedition. Cameras, film. What's the idea of letting him come along?
1: Hunt? Kill, you mean. All you want to do is kill.
2: Oh, shut up. You ought to be back home snapping baby.
0: Just a second, you two.
2: Come on, Steele. Your guide. Guide, ain't you our guide? Well, guide me to my bourbon. You packed all this camping gear.
0: Let me think, huh? Let me remember.
1: Mr. Steele.
2: Oh, shut up, Len.
1: Mr. Steele.
2: Never mind Mr. Kodak. Where's my mash whiskey?
1: Really, Mr. Steele, the way you've packed all these hemic rolls, I can't find my light meter.
2: Light meter? What's the matter with your eyes? Aim a gun with eyes, any jerk ought to be able to aim a camera.
1: I wasn't talking to you, Mr. Baxter.
2: Good idea. Liquor, Steele, where'd you put out?
0: Yeah, I remember where I packed it now. Just a second.
1: Really, Mr. Baxter, if you and
2: you
1: I...
2: You and
1: get
2: me,
1: along...
2: Buster, in the same league.
1: If we're going to get along on this...
2: Forget it. We ain't going to get along. Hunting trips are for a man with a gun. Now, you just keep out of rifle range, or you're liable to get a 470 Express through the box of your camera.
0: I brought your bottle, Baxter.
2: Bottle? I gave you a case to pack back in Mandalay.
0: You're not home, mister, and you're not in Mandalay.
2: One bottle.
0: All we could comfortably carry. Now, what about your light meter, Mr. Leroy?
1: Well, I can't find
2: one
1: it.
2: One bottle. What?
0: You'll find all your camera supplies in that knapsack.
1: Aren't you going to engage us porters?
0: No porters. Monsoon season.
2: One bottle.
1: Well, you mean to say that we'll each have to pack, carry our own?
0: Each his own.
1: But you're supposed to have porters on jungle expeditions. Why, I have all this photographic equipment.
0: Monsoon, rainy season. Can't hire natives. They farm.
2: Say, you know how hot it is?
0: Want to call it quits?
2: No.
0: It'll get hotter.
2: I'm after tigers.
0: Leroy?
1: Well, we haven't even begun.
0: Giving you both your chance now before we get into the hills.
1: Oh, I've got to get those shots of the green pigeon.
0: Come on, pick up your packs. Let's get started.
2: Shots?
1: Camera shots, Mr. Baxter. I don't care.
2: Pigeon. That's right, pigeon.
0: We started. Noah Baxter, Leroy, and me. I took the lead. We started up into the lush, hilly bush, Burma bush. Not the humming green madness you find to the east in Indochina or northwest in Assam. Even in monsoon, Burma is different. Quiet. Except for the birds, the sound of birds. Quiet and tangled. Tangled with trees and thick creeper vines. Tangled so thick you don't see wild game until it's right on top of you. Tigers, leopards, wild elephant, and men. Sometimes only yards apart, ignorant of each other when the wind is right, all moving side by side. And the trees, the teak trees all around, climbing up out of the tangle, trees centuries high.
2: Hey, Steele.
0: Get back here on the trail.
1: Mr. Steele.
0: You two, Leroy, together. You two guys going to keep together behind me now.
2: Well, I saw stuff moving over on the side.
0: Don't go wandering off.
2: I'm just looking for a shot.
1: I'm sorry, Mr. Steele. I did see a chance to snap some rare butterflies.
0: Now, look, both of you.
2: You're going to preach at me again?
1: I'm sorry, Mr. Steele.
2: Sorry.
0: You two going to start that again?
2: Expect me to march along with this camera bun?
1: Oh, hoodlum.
2: Every time I see a chance to shoot, he starts clicking them cameras.
0: You'll get your fill of hunting.
1: Hunting? Killing, you mean, hoodlum with a gun.
0: Okay.
2: Oh, no.
0: Here's your money.
2: No, come on, Steele.
1: Please, Mr. Steele, don't resign.
2: Put the door away.
1: I must get my pictures of the green pigeon.
2: Forget it. Yeah, have a drink, Steele. Come on.
3: Sure, don't get sore.
0: Yeah, I'm sore. I'm rubbed raw with you guys. Put that bottle away.
2: Okay, sure. I'll stick behind you on the trail. I'll even stick behind you, Leroy.
0: We started off again. But they didn't. They didn't stick behind me, and the brush kept getting heavier. Every time I turned my back on them to study the game trail ahead, I could hear them fly apart, crashing off into separate directions behind me. Baxter!
2: Yes, sir, yes?
0: Come on!
1: I'm coming, Mr. Steele! Oh, I've got him! Coming, you crazy
2: Baxter! Come on, get away, too.
1: Do it right now.
0: The country kept getting rougher. Overhead, up through the curtain of trees, I could see the sky darkening. Thunderheads, bringing up the humidity. The air kept getting thinner, tense and charged. Tense, as if it was being stretched. As if it was made of rubber until the monsoon storm broke and I knew it would snap apart into rain. I felt tense inside, too. And I know it wasn't only electricity in the air. Them. It was them, these two men. Lightning hit high up in the trees and I thought about electricity. Like charges repel, unlike charges attract. They didn't look alike. One with a gun, the other with a camera. They didn't look alike, they looked different. But they were both hunters. Like charges repel. Lightning kept hitting closer, and I made them run for the cover of a clearing away from the trees.
2: Okay.
1: Will it rain? My cameras. I mustn't get my equipment too wet.
4: The clearing. Stay close. Get in darkness. Don't get lost. Follow me now. Come on. Rain. Make the clearing. Another minute, we won't be able to see. Come on, you. Roy! Baxter! Where are you?
0: The rain made the air liquid. It was getting darker and I couldn't see.
2: Hold still! Leroy! Baxter! What happened?
0: A shot. I ran for the sound of the gun. The rain turned out and I broke through a tangle of creeper vines. Down below was a jungle creek. A cow buffalo was threatening Leroy with its horns. Baxter was getting set to shoot again. A tame cow, water buffalo with a little baby calf. Baxter must have missed his first shot.
2: Bill, stand still, Leroy.
5: Baxter, don't shoot.
2: Stand still, Leroy. This time I knock him down, sure.
5: Don't shoot, you fool. Tame, a farmer's buffalo. Don't shoot, Baxter. I'm coming down.
2: Stay away. Keep away, Steve. I'll get him. This is what I come for.
5: Hit it on the snout. It's tame. It won't hurt you. Don't...

0: the beginning of danger and a piece of the unknown. There's much of these when in a moment we hear more in the story of John Steele, adventurer.
1: I warned him. I warned Baxter, but he took careful aim and squeezed the trigger. When I slid down the bank into the jungle river, Baxter was lying on his back, half in the water, a dumb look on his face. Leroy was gone, so was the buffalo. But the little buffalo calf was dead. A vulture flapped down onto a low tree branch. I went past Baxter. I went through the water and brushed away the green jungle slime on the surface of the river. A little calf had been shot through the heart. I lifted it by the tail to pull it out of the water. It was too heavy. I let it go. The tail sank down again into the water. I watched the green, slimy waters turn red.
2: Say, give me a...
1: Get up yourself.
2: I can't. Get up. Easy. Hey, where's my rifle?
1: Shoulder, yeah. Thought you knew how to use a heavy express.
2: Oh, my hip. Bottle. Look, I cut my...
1: Well, you did it.
2: I broke my bottle and cut the hip.
1: You sure did it up fine.
2: Hey, just get hold of my arm. I give it a pull.
1: Oh.
2: I guess you're right. Cut ain't so bad, but the rifle sure did kink my shoulder. Kickback.
1: That's not only kickback.
3: Leroy!
2: That jerk.
3: Leroy, come out here.
2: Camera snapping jerk. If it wasn't for him, it would have...
3: Come down out of that tree.
4: Did you say that animal was tame, Mr. Steele?
2: It wasn't for you, Lenslaus. You and your click, click, and camera.
4: Well, I didn't ask you to shoot.
2: Screaming and yelling like a little child. It wasn't for you, I'd have had a real fine trophy. Hey, Steele, you see him? You see that animal's head of horns?
4: I saw them pretty birds, and I wanted to keep up with you, Mr. Steele, but I thought, well, the rain...
2: Man, I can see them horns right now over my fireplace. 3 feet wide.
4: Well, I thought if I got under a tree, it would only take a second. You wouldn't mind.
2: 3 feet if there was an inch.
4: I just wanted to get a quick picture of the birds. They were all excited by the storm, and, well, I didn't think you'd mind.
2: What's the matter, Steele?
4: Well, I didn't see the animal. It was standing under the tree, too, with a little one, the calf.
2: What's the matter, huh?
4: Well, it chased me. It really did. And you know, I don't have a gun. It chased me down here to the river. Was it really tame, Mr. Steele? It looked so
2: fierce. Yeah, Leroy, it looked.
4: Where's the little calf?
1: Come on. Let's get out of here.
2: Say, you sure you only packed me that one bottle?
4: If it really was tame, why did it chase me, Mr. Steele?
1: Come on, before the car comes back.

0: I really want to get those pictures.
1: I'll insure a few
0: fat
1: on
0: her. I've to that one, the green pigeon.
1: It's cut on my hips, not so bad. Flesh cut.
0: Very rare, you know. Did you know it's very rare in Cecile, the green pigeon?
1: I sure miss that bottle.
0: And then there's the white egret. White egret's very rare, too. Pictures, I mean.
1: All that pedigree, Kentucky mash. Down on the bottom of a stinking river.
2: Like the baby.
1: Oh, yeah. You mean that calf, huh?
0: Oh, wait. Not so fast, Mr. Steele. Don't leave so fast.
1: Yeah. Sure, it's still not so hot. I sure wish I still had that bottle.
3: I wish I could keep up with you.
1: Oh, boy, if I had that bottle, things would be different. I wouldn't feel like that.
2: Babble. Nickel and dime talk, babbling like nothing had happened. Babbling in the middle of the suddenly quiet jungle. I couldn't talk. I couldn't answer them. All I could do was lead them, do what they'd paid me to do. I was afraid to talk. I was afraid to let go. I felt like I was screaming inside. I was afraid if I said another word, the screaming would break out of me and I'd have my knife against their throats and I wouldn't know how to hold myself back. The sky was darkening again. Lightning was stabbing far off over the trees, still too far away to hear the thunder. I kept listening for grunts, and I kept watching the grass and the ground. I was following something they didn't know, they didn't see. They had eyes to work gun sights and rangefinders, but they didn't see the watery splotches of blood dyeing the jungle grass. Blood from a wounded cow who'd never forget her calf. They didn't know when you wound a buffalo, you have two choices. Stalk it, or it stalks you.
1: Just a tame cow buffalo.
2: Tame, yeah, sure, with a wound.
1: Well, I didn't know.
2: With his calf shot down before its eyes?
1: Bullet must have gone through the mudder, hit the calf between the eyes.
2: A 470 will go through steel.
1: Well, I didn't know. I thought him scream, and I thought she was wild. I've heard all about wild buffalo.
2: Wild now, all right. Come on, looks like it's safe for a while. Safe as it's gonna be. They knew, but they only knew part. I was afraid to tell them the whole truth. Afraid, like I saw them getting more and more afraid as the sky darkened again and monsoon lightning started shaving the tops off distant trees. Afraid, not like cowards. Afraid, like I was afraid. Because we were only men in a savage wilderness with its own laws. Laws that go back millions of years, before there were any men. One of us had touched the trigger that works that law. Kill or be killed.
0: Mr. Steele.
2: Down, keep your voice down.
1: I see it. The river.
0: Where the calf was killed?
1: We're going around.
0: Circling?
1: What's the idea, Steele?
2: Okay, I didn't want to tell you. Yeah, we've been circling. I was only trying to trail the wounded buffalo. Only now, it's tailing us.
0: What?
2: Don't move. Don't move, I said.
1: Trailing us?
0: All the time?
2: They'll do that.
1: What's it mean?
2: Get her before she gets us.
0: She'll kill us.
1: I didn't really come here for buffalo.
2: You're here now.
1: I want to shoot a tiger.
0: I want to get another chance at those birds.
2: Stop moving. Keep your voices down.
1: It's going away.
2: It's a stall.
0: A trick.
2: To lead us after, into those thorn thickets.
1: I don't see it.
2: If you do this close, you'll never live to remember it.
0: You mean to say a big dumb animal like that?
2: Say what?
0: It's cunning enough to lead us into a trap?
2: Most cunning thing in the bush, next to an elephant.
1: I read that. Only elephant can't see like buffalo. I read that too. Hunting magazines.
2: Elephants will run from a man. Wounded buffalo never. He'll never give up. Maybe you read that.
1: No, I never read that. I guess I started something.
2: Come on, wind shifting. Yeah, mister. With the sky the way it is, I guess you sure did. The sky. The sky was getting lower, lower and lower, until ugly green-black clouds came down like rotten shrouds and capped the tops of the trees. And out of the clouds, the lightning, stabbing down and charging the heavy wet air, charging the earth, charging us, so you could feel the hair rise on your arms and the back of your neck, and it was hard to breathe. The air was electric, and I thought of electricity again. Baxter and Leroy, they were together now. Maybe they really were alike deep down. The gun and the camera and the men, different skills, but maybe it all winds up that way anyway. Killed or be killed.
1: Dark.
0: It's getting darker.
1: I don't like it.
0: So still. So still, Mr. Steele.
2: Yeah, still. Just be quiet.
1: Never this still. Nothing's moving. Not even the leaves.
0: Strange. I feel like everything's waiting.
1: Yeah, sure, waiting. I'm waiting for a chance to get in some real hunting.
2: You are, huh?
1: Yeah. What do you think I spent all that money for? Even a pigeon snapper here. Ain't you waiting for a chance at them green pigeons?
0: Oh, yes, I've come a long way, Mr. Baxter. Green pigeons. Of course, I will settle for the white egret.
2: Sure.
1: Yeah, getting darker all the time. You hardly see the trees. You know, this is very upsetting, Steele, coming out here to hunt and finding out it's you being hunted.
2: Suspense and action. One leads to the other. The result we'll hear in just a moment with the climax of another adventure with John Steele.

0: We couldn't see. The dark thunderheads came down so low they seemed to press down the 100-foot tops of the teak trees. And it felt like the ground was reaching up to touch, too. Low pressure. The air pressure was dropping, and low pressure was sucking up every stink and smell from the jungle all around us. And our smell, too. Sucking it up and sending it out into the humid air. Sending it out to the keen nostrils of the waiting buffalo. A heavy mist began rising up out of the ground. The leaves began to curl up, too. Rain. Any minute, rain. Rain would make it even harder to see.
1: Back home, I'd show you home. You're not
2: back
1: home.
2: Back home, I ain't used to this.
3: Mr. Steele.
2: I ain't used to waiting.
3: Mr. Steele, can't we go?
2: Wait and get your old age.
3: I insist we go.
2: Now, look, old age here. Waiting didn't make me what I am.
1: It didn't, huh?
3: I insist we leave.
2: No, it didn't, Buster. And I'm not sitting around here taking orders from you.
1: You take orders as long as I'm in charge. Now, get down.
3: Mr. Steele.
2: Charge? Back home in my business, you'll be in charge of the washroom.
1: Down.
2: Panther.
3: I said down. Please, Mr. Steele.
2: Charge of the washroom.
3: I don't like it here. The atmosphere.
2: Yeah, the washroom. A bop in your hand. Charge of me. Some case, huh?
1: Some other time, pal. Some other place. I'm going to make you eat that.
3: Please, now. Please don't fight. Fighting will get us nowhere.
2: What do you think I am? A two-bit jerk? You think I take orders? Take orders from the likes of you? I give the orders. I got 200 people working for me, Buster. I got a building. My own building, see? I got a railroad siding. Freight comes rolling right into my building. That's what the railroad company thinks of me.
3: Please, Mr. Baxter, you're getting very loud.
2: Sure I'm loud. I'll tell the world. What do you think I'm like you, your little lens louse, going around teep, teep, teep on your toes for snapshots of a bird?
3: Don't you call me that name again. I'll have you know that I'm in charge of pictorial arts at my college. I have individuals under me, too, Mr. Baxter.
2: I established
3: the curriculum.
2: You're not even in charge of yourself.
1: Let him alone.
3: Oh, I know his type. I can stand up to him.
2: Me out here hiding in a bush. Cops and robbers with an animal. He's telling me.
1: Get back here.
2: Him telling me, John Steele, guide.
1: Back, I said. Get down.
2: Guide.
3: Really, Mr. Steele, I feel very uncomfortable here. Very uncomfortable. I'm beginning to doubt if I really want those pictures of the green pigeon or the white egret.
2: Pictures?
3: Yes, I doubt if I really do.
2: How long we gotta hide?
1: Keep yelling, you'll invite a charge. I've listened to all I'm going out of both of you.
2: I want to go.
1: Stay down.
2: I don't like it. I want to go.
3: I'd rather go too, Mr. Steele.
1: You're going to stay down, both of you.
2: I can't stand it.
1: You started.
2: I'll go get it.
1: You will.
2: I got a gun. I know how to use it.
1: Like you used it before.
3: Mr. Steele's
2: you
3: right.
2: You stay out of this.
3: It's my life, too. I don't have a gun.
2: Okay, you got one.
3: No.
2: You talk so much here. My rifle.
3: I don't use a gun.
2: No, you don't. You wouldn't know how, would you?
3: Like you, I suppose, like you. You're a hoodlum, a killer. Steele's right. You got us into this. You're the big hero. All right, you and your talk about hunting, sports.
2: Shut up.
3: Go ahead. You like to shoot, to kill, get us out. I don't want to die here.
1: Get down, both of you.
2: No.
1: I'm sick to the ears listening to you.
2: Let's go.
1: Get down. I warned you that buffalo's trailer.
2: Let me go.
1: Let go, I can't. He's waiting around.
2: I'm somewhere.
1: They're waiting.
3: Then go ahead. Go ahead, Baxter.
2: Yeah.
3: There's the woods. Go ahead. Use your gun. We're all sick of waiting for something we can't see.
2: Just me, huh?
3: All right, me too. I'm not afraid. You got the gun. I'll depend on you.
2: Steele, you?
0: There's a difference between being afraid and committing suicide. You realize we're going into this blind.
2: Yeah.
0: She's waiting, and we don't know where. The spoor trail circles. It may be a minute, it may be a week. She's only hurt bad enough to turn wild.
2: Yeah, we know all that. I'm a hunter. I'm no sitting duck. I say go get her. She's so set on getting us.
0: All right, let's go. We went. 10 hours we went by the radium hands of my watch. We went through the dark. Baxter, Leroy, and me, like crazy men, through the tangled creepers and the thorn thickets, and every minute, every foot we went, we waited for the close-range charge that gave you just one chance to shoot or the certainty of death.
2: Quiet.
3: Terrible. So still.
2: Why is it so quiet?
3: Always so noisy.
0: Keep your voice down.
2: Like a tomb.
0: The jungle knows. Everything in the jungle is waiting, too.
3: I hear it.
0: Closer.
2: Over there.
3: No,
0: quiet.
3: No, there.
2: I say that thicket.
3: Those thorns there.
0: Oh, shut up. You can't match eyesight with her eyes, ears, or nose. Now, keep shut.
2: How about them fancy rangefinders on your cameras, Leroy?
3: You've got gun sight.
2: Oh, it's quiet again.
0: This is it.
3: She's going to charge?
0: She's standing still somewhere close. They can stand like statues. In cover, they'll stand like that. Stand and wait. She's waiting. She's got us nailed down by our smell.
3: If we don't know where she is in this thick bush.
0: Wants us to stumble on to her.
2: Smoke her out.
3: Yes, Mr. Steele.
2: Like with Cougar, back home, rocks. I'll throw rocks.
0: Where are you getting rocks?
2: Ice and dirt, branches. I'll throw all around.
0: She won't move.
3: I can't stand it.
2: Neither can I. We gotta smoke her out.
3: No!
2: Huh?
3: Look!
2: Something white.
3: That's it!
2: Like a ghost.
0: Put down that camera.
3: The white dress. See there? On the thorn bush?
0: Put it down. White egrets travel with buffalo. Grab him back,
3: no,
0: sir.
3: I won't use flash. I'll just...
0: Gun. Gun back, sir. It's her.
2: The camera click.
0: Gun, shoot.
2: This is that. Camera click. Smoke around.
0: Got him with a horn. Back. Get back for a clear shot.
2: I hit it.
0: You hit the boss. The bony part between the horns. Shoot for the shoulder. The point.
2: He got away.
0: Leroy.
2: Shot twice. I shot her twice and she got away.
0: Leroy.
2: Come on. Look at the blood. She's losing blood with the bucket. Come on. I'll finish her. I'm not going to go through this again.
0: Baxter, wait. Leroy's hurt. Come back here. The buffalo's not finished. Come back here.
4: A man bleeding and another one running crazy blind through the dark, running after a 2,000-pound wounded animal with horns that start thick as your arm and end up in a pair of needle points. I stayed with Leroy. I had to.
3: It
4: yeah, hurts, I know.
3: Will I...
4: You lay still and I get a chance to tourniquet.
3: My left shoulder, isn't it?
4: No, you're right.
3: Funny, feels lighter on my left. I swing my camera on my left, you know.
4: Yeah, I know. It's, got your cameras, too.
3: Smash my cameras?
4: No, stay down.
3: Both my cameras?
4: Expensive, yeah, I know. Here, roll over a little.
3: No, not the money, my pictures.
4: Smashed one camera. Other one, I think, just fell.
3: Which camera?
4: No, roll. Hold it, that's it.
3: Which one did it smash?
4: The one you were using.
3: My picture?
4: Uh-huh.
3: The white egret?
4: Should have warned you. Egrets fly with buffalo.
3: My picture?
4: Climb on their backs, pick off bugs and ticks.
3: One of a kind, now it's gone.
4: Maybe you'll get another chance sometime. You still got a camera.
3: No, not like that.
2: Hey!
4: Baxter, you all right?
2: Hey, Lenslow! Come on!
4: He's hurt! You saw the buffalo get him.
3: What's he want, Steele?
2: Come on, I got the buffalo. She's dead. Those shots did it.
3: Huh?
4: Says he got the buffalo. She ran till she died. Guess loss of blood.
2: Come on, you're so eager. Shoot me, son, right on top of her. Come on, Leroy!
3: Yeah. Oh!
2: Come on, take my picture.
4: Yeah, sure, Baxter. Sometime. Maybe sometime he'll take your picture.

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0: 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Or when the car gets all warmed up, they thin out too much. 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And now to Captain Midnight. A strange mystery has developed. When Captain Midnight, accompanied by Ma, Patsy, and Steve Donovan, together with Pinky Drake, Slim Poole, and the Mexican boy Pebbles, arrived at Ridgeville Airport, no trace could be found of Chuck Ramsey's plane. Captain Midnight and Patsy hurried to the hospital to see Bud Conley, and to their amazement, found that he had not seen Chuck for almost 24 hours. As our scene opens now, Captain Midnight and Patsy have just left the hospital and are in a taxi cab headed for the airport. Let's listen as Captain Midnight says...
1: Oh, now, wait a minute, Patsy. I think you're becoming needlessly alarmed. Chuck will turn up.
2: But gee, Captain Midnight, you worried yourself about him. You can't fool me.
1: Well, I was a little bit worried, Patsy.
2: I just can't understand why Chuck wasn't at the airport to meet us.
1: Well, he didn't know what time we were going to get in. Remember, we didn't bother to radio.
2: No, we didn't, but he knew we were going to get in sometime today. And then again, why didn't he come to see Mr. Conley?
1: Oh, there's some easy explanation, I'm sure. I think that Mr. Maxwell, the manager out at the visiting ship hangar, hit it on the nose. Chuck's up in the air for a little spin. You know how he loves to fly.
2: Yes, and he wasn't able to do as much of that as he liked to while we were in Mexico.
1: Yeah. No doubt when we get to the airport, we'll find Chuck waiting for us.
2: Oh, I hope so. But there's one thing that doesn't look right to me.
1: Yes, Patsy, what's that?
2: Well, if Chuck just went up for a little spin, that manager, Mr. Maxwell, would have seen Chuck's plane during the day. And he certainly gave us the impression that he hadn't seen it since he came on duty this morning.
1: You're bound to be logical, aren't you, Patsy? Well, I really am worried. And you're right. Seems certain Maxwell would have seen the plane if Chuck had just gone for a short spin.
2: Well, there's something strange about it, Captain Midnight. If something hadn't happened to Chuck, he would either have been at the airport or at the hospital.
1: Well, Chuck should be able to take care of himself pretty well. We'll find out something in a minute. Here we are at the airport now.
3: Airport, sir.
1: Oh, thanks a lot. All right, Patsy, come on, let's get out. Here you are, driver. Keep the change.
3: Thanks a lot, sir.
2: Look, Captain Midnight, there's an airliner at the end of the field getting ready to take off.
1: Mm-hmm. Yeah, there she goes, Patsy. Now it's beginning to get dark. He's already got his navigation lights on.
2: Isn't it swell? like that someday.
1: When you're an air hostess, Patsy, you'll probably be on a ship that's even better than that.
2: Oh, look. Isn't that Steve in the doorway of the passenger station?
1: Hmm? Oh, it looks like it. Oh, yes, it is.
4: Hey, Steve. Oh, hello there, Captain Midnight.
1: Hi.
4: Hi, Patsy. Say, where in the world have you two been?
1: We've been to the hospital, Steve. See Bud Conley.
4: Oh, sure. Say, how is he?
1: No, he's much better. They've got his fever licked. The doctors say he'll pull through.
4: Well, I'm sure glad to hear that. We've been looking all over the airport for you two. Wonder where you'd gone.
1: We went out the back door of the hangar and grabbed a taxi. But tell me, Steve, have you seen anything of Chuck?
4: Why, no. We figured he was at the hospital with Bud Conley.
2: Well, no, Steve, he isn't there.
4: Well, while I was looking for you, I ran across Mr. Maxwell.
1: Did he find out whether Chuck had checked out?
4: Well, yes, we went into the office together and he looked it up.
2: And did Chuck check out?
4: No, Patsy, he didn't. Maxwell says he's either around here somewhere or he's left without saying anything.
1: I don't believe Chuck would do that.
4: I don't think so either. Chuck isn't that kind. He follows regulations.
2: Have you looked all over the airport for his ship?
4: You bet I have. That blue wing job isn't anywhere on this airport. I'll guarantee that.
1: There's only one logical explanation. Chuck must have gone on a short trip.
4: But suppose he did. Look, it's almost dark now. He'd certainly be back before this.
1: Yes, he would. Chuck went out to put in some time. He'd surely land before dark.
2: There's just one other explanation.
4: Okay, Patsy, shoot.
2: He went up for a short trip, then had trouble and had to make a forced landing.
4: Patsy, I believe you've hit it.
1: Maybe so. But now, wait. Let's go back and try to trace his movements. Now, in the first place, we haven't found anyone who's seen Chuck since last night.
4: You mean Conley?
1: Yes. Chuck and Major Steele were over to see Conley last night. So Major Steele was the last one who saw Chuck. Now, we've got to get hold of him.
2: Oh, he should be out here somewhere. He left the hospital just a few minutes before we arrived.
4: Well, not necessarily. Major Steele may be staying at some downtown hotel. And there's something else. If he was surprised when Chuck didn't show up at the hospital, then he won't know any more about it than we do.
1: Well, that may be true. But he was the last one who talked to Chuck. He might know where Chuck was staying or what the kid intended to do.
2: Look, in through the door.
1: Hmm?
2: See, in the waiting room.
4: That looks like Major Steele now.
1: Yeah, it's Barry, all right. He's coming out through the door.
2: Major Steele? Oh, Major Steele.
5: Well, Patsy, Steve, what do you know about that? And Captain Midnight.
1: Hello, Barry.
5: I've just been looking for you.
2: And we just started looking for you, too, Major.
5: Well, I heard you got in a little while ago. Have you seen anything of Chuck Ranity?
1: We were just going to ask you the same thing.
5: No, I haven't seen anything of Chuck since last night. We were over to see Bud Conley. We left the hospital together at 9 o'clock.
4: Hmm. Well, where did Chuck go?
5: Well, we took a taxi, and I dropped Chuck off here at the airport. Then I went on downtown to my hotel. I was feeling pretty tired.
1: Well, have you got any idea what Chuck was going to do out here?
5: No, not very definitely. As a matter of fact, I didn't pay a great amount of attention. But I do know Chuck said something about wanting to see some friends of his.
1: Well, what friends? Did he say?
5: No, he didn't. But I took it for granted they were pilots.
2: Who do you think they could be, Steve?
4: You've got me there, Patsy. You know how Chuck is. He makes friends with everybody. He probably knows a lot of the fellas out here.
1: Well, this doesn't seem to be getting us anywhere. Tell me this, Steve. Do you know where he's been staying?
4: Oh, yeah, I can tell you that. At least I think I can. I introduced him to Bud Mason, chief pilot for Southwest. He told Chuck he was welcome to bunk in the pilot's room.
1: Okay. Let's go over there and see what we can find out from Mason.
4: Okay, let's go. Yeah, I sure hope we can find out something. Pilot's room. I don't know whether anyone's inside or not. I guess you better wait out here, Patsy.
2: Okay, Steve.
4: Come on, Captain Midnight. You, Major Steele. We'll go on in.
1: All right. There doesn't seem to be anyone in here. Oh, wait. There's someone in one of the bunks.
4: Wait a minute, I'll close the door.
5: Yeah, that fellow seems to be sleeping.
1: Who is it, Steve?
4: Oh, looks like Shorty Dillon, one of our co-pilots. Yeah, it is Dillon.
5: Look, he's awake now.
6: Hi there, Steve. What's up? Is this a raid?
4: No, Shorty, not at all. Relax. You're not going to be arrested.
6: I was just trying to catch a little shut-eye before I made out my flight report.
4: Hey, you must be due out on flight 8.
6: Yeah, I am. We're supposed to leave at 9 o'clock.
4: Shorty, these are a couple of friends of mine. Major Steele and Captain Albright.
6: Yeah, glad to know you both. What's up, Steve? You look like you lost your pet dog.
4: No, Shorty, nothing like that. We're just looking for a little information.
6: You come to the wrong guy, then. I never know anything.
5: Well, maybe it's better that way.
6: Yeah. I found it doesn't get you into as much trouble as knowing too much.
1: Sort of a philosopher, I see, Dillon. But tell us, do you know a kid by the name of Chuck Ramsey?
6: Chuck Ramsey? Why, sure I do. Let me think. Why, yes, I was talking to him last night.
5: Oh, now we are getting somewhere.
6: Yeah. Sure, I remember him well. He was telling us about some flying he'd done down in Mexico. I was kind of surprised, a kid that young.
4: Well, Shorty, you know how it is. Your pilot's been flying a few years and gets a little bit older. He starts talking about hair-raising experiences he's had. Of course, everybody knows he's making some of them up. But then, nobody minds very much as long as they are good stories.
1: Weren't these stories Chuck told good?
6: Boy, I'll say they were. A bunch of us were sitting around listening to him and the hair just came up straight off our heads. Why, he even told one about having a forced landing right in front of a big cattle stampede.
1: And you didn't believe him, eh?
6: Well, I'll tell you, Captain. While he was telling it, it sounded okay. But later on, after the kid left, we began talking about it among the crowd, and we thought he was spreading it on pretty thick. Why, he even said something about flying with a famous pilot called Captain Midnight. Of course, we've heard of this guy, Captain Midnight, but it didn't sound reasonable to us that this kid would be flying with him.
1: How did Chuck happen to mention the name of Captain Midnight?
6: Well, it was sort of funny. I don't think he really meant to, but it sort of slipped out. He got so excited telling that story.
4: You might be interested to know, Dylan, that Captain Albright here is known by another name. Captain Midnight.
6: What? Well, I don't know what to say. I guess I'd better beg your pardon.
1: That's perfectly all right, Dylan. I realize very well how Chuck's story must have sounded.
6: Really, the kid's a swell kid, and he sure can fly. We saw him up early yesterday afternoon.
1: Okay, let's forget all about that. I'm very anxious to find Chuck. Can you tell anything that'll help us?
6: Well, I can tell you this much. The kid slept on this very bunk I'm sitting on now.
1: You're sure of that?
6: Absolutely. I had a date last night and came in rather late. Young Ramsey was lying on this bunk fast asleep.
5: Did you see him in the morning?
6: No, I didn't. I slept late, and when I woke up, he was already gone. But you ought to find him down to the visiting ship hangar. That's where he keeps his plane.
1: Well, he's not down there. He hasn't checked out.
6: Gee, I don't know, then. I sure hope nothing's happened to the kid.
1: We hope that, too. Oh, but wait, tell me this. Where's Chuck been eating?
6: In the lunchroom at the passenger station. Maybe he had breakfast there this morning.
1: Well, that's an idea. Come on, boys. Let's go over there. Thanks a lot, Dylan, for all you've told us.
6: That's all right. Glad to help in any way I can.
4: Hey, that's funny. Where's Patsy? We left her right here.
5: There she is, down the hall.
1: Oh, yeah, she sees us. Well, look at her run this way. She's certainly excited about something.
2: Captain Midnight. Captain Midnight.
1: Yes, Patsy, what is it?
2: I just talked to one of the Southwest pilots. He said that he saw Chuck in the lunchroom this morning at 7 o'clock.
7: Well, Captain Midnight is getting closer every minute. At last, he has found out that Chuck was seen that very morning. But what has happened to him since then? Don't miss the exciting events leading up to the disappearance of Chuck Ramsey. Tune in Friday to Captain Midnight. 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And don't forget to tune in again Friday, same time, same station, for further transcribed adventures of Captain Midnight, brought to you by the Skelly Oil Company, Skelly jobbers and dealers. Chuck's movements seem to have been many, but none of them are clues to his present whereabouts. What has caused Chuck to disappear? And where is he? Be sure to listen Friday. Until then, this is Don Gordon, your Skelly man, saying goodbye and happy landing!

0: The hearty cry of Hi-Oh Silver has echoed through the years from the wild and untamed west of yesterday. It has acted as a symbol of courage to the oppressed, a challenge to the lawless. Let us return to the west of old and thrill to another of the Lone Ranger stories, featuring the most picturesque and colorful character ever to ride the plains and prairies. As our drama begins, we see the masked rider of justice urging his great horse Silver down the trail leading to the town of Osage. Listen to those flying silver-shod hoofs. The Lone Ranger rides again.
1: Come on, Silver, old boy. Only a short distance left to cover. Son was waiting for us at the end of the trail. Hurry, old Silver!
0: Many stories had reached the people of Osage about the Brugen brothers, two of the worst outlaws in the West. But little did they suspect that the notorious killers were seated in one corner of the room in the cafe, where a number of men lined the long bar talking about them. Let us move to that corner table and meet Dan and Paul Brugen as they discuss their plans for the evening.
2: It'll be a cinch to get away with the cash in the Osage Bank, Paul. There ain't but one man there, and he's too slow to beat anyone to the draw.
3: I'm with you, Dan. Only I still say there ain't no use taking chances.
2: Still hanker to shoot the banker, eh?
3: Why not?
2: Well, he ain't never hurt us none.
3: He ain't never had the chance to hurt us. Let him get a look at our faces and we're done for.
2: Maybe.
3: The reason we're still free is because we never let ourselves be seen.
2: You're the boss, Paul, and what you say goes.
3: I say we're fools to take chances on being recognized.
2: All right. Shoot the banker, then.
3: If ever we do get caught, we'll swing anyhow. Most one more murder added to all we got behind us.
2: What about this hiding place you mentioned?
4: It's a humdinger.
2: How far?
4: 2 hours, right?
2: Good. How's the ground between here and there?
3: No grass or nothing to show a trail.
2: Then we can get to the hiding place without being followed.
4: Easy.
2: How long can we stay there?
3: As long as we want. We'll stay there when we feel it's safe to move on somewhere else.
2: Good.
3: Now toss off that drink. Let's get started. We've got some banking business. It needs tending to.
5: Missouri, it rankles me to be so flat broke.
6: Don't rankle you no more than does me, Sleepy. Here's the two of us stove in old critters that ain't worth a dime to no man.
5: Oh, when I think of all the cash we uns had a while back, and now...
7: Hey there, you two old mavericks.
6: Meaning us, bartender?
7: Meaning you, Missouri. You and Sleepy step up here and let me have your order.
5: Will it be, Sleepy? Oh, I reckon I ain't drinking no more.
7: Come on.
6: We both ain't drinking, bartender.
7: Oh, I savvy. Busted, eh?
6: Flat broke.
7: Well, you were warned when you hear that silver mine that your luck mightn't hold out forever.
5: I ain't complaining. We had plenty of fun while our claim was good.
6: Now it's petered out and we're broke.
7: Ain't complaining, but you ain't drinking either. Now, come on, gents. It's on the house. Well, maybe you'd sooner have some chug.
5: Doggone, some grub would taste right good.
7: Then step right back into the kitchen and tell the chink to fix you up.
6: Now, look here. We ain't accepting no charity.
7: Who says it's charity, Missouri? Why, you blamed old fool, you could be giving the whole town of Osage. And it wouldn't be charity. Not after all you two of you done for folks out here.
5: Oh, we ain't done so much.
7: Unless you call giving away every dime you got from your silver mine something. Why, dad rather, the two of you made things easier for every poor family in the county.
6: Oh.
7: Now get yourself back to the kitchen and fill up.
5: After the sourdough we've been living on, some real food might spoil us.
7: Go on, eat.
6: Now, wait a minute, barkeep. Does that invite include a friend of ours?
7: Eh?
6: This Injun looks hard up and down on his luck.
7: Come on, Injun. You look like you could pack away some hot grub.
8: Me not hungry.
6: Oh, he ain't.
8: Me got plenty food.
5: Reckon he means it, Missouri. Come on, let's put on the feed bag. I'm gosh awful hungry.
7: Yeah, darned old fools, that's what they are.
8: Who, them?
7: Missouri and Sleepy, that's what they're called. They just can't bear to see anyone in hard luck.
8: Oh.
7: They thought you was up against it and was willing to share a meal with you. They've been the same with every pilgrim and stray hound dog they ever seen.
8: Them good feller.
7: It's a darn shame the silver mine run out. They deserve to have things easy, more than any man I ever knowed about.
8: Where their mine?
7: Off north at somewheres. By thunder, them two will eat free of charge as long as I got grub and a place to cook it. It's their pride that makes it so hard to do things for them.
1: Come on, boys, it's the bank. It's being robbed. Hey, who robbed it? When did it happen?
9: What was the shooting? Anybody hurt?
10: Let's go. I'll bet it's the Brugans.
11: How many of them was there?
10: Two men on it. They shot the banker.
6: Where'd they go? Anybody see them?
11: Anybody else hurt besides the banker?
12: This way there, boys. Let me through.
10: Sheriff, old man Lipner's been shot down.
9: Anybody see it? Who done it?
11: Did they get away with money?
10: They cleaned out the bank. I seen the two of them riding away like all kid out.
9: Which way'd they head?
10: Over yonder, that way.
13: Missouri, the bank's been robbed. Our old pal's been shot down.
6: Doggone it. Why in blazes has they got to be outlaws like them Brugans?
9: What was that you said, Missouri?
6: I said it's the Brugans, Sheriff.
9: How'd you know?
6: It's their style of job.
13: Missouri's right. The Brugans done it. Nobody else would be honor enough to drill a man just out of pure cussedness.
10: There wasn't no reason to shoot the banker. He couldn't have hurt him.
9: To get men and horses. Call in the deputies. We got to start a posse. We're going to run them Brugans down. It was the last thing we ever do.
11: You're sure it's the Brugans, Sheriff?
9: I'm willing to bet on it. If it ain't, we'll find out who it is.
6: I've been expecting them Brugans to show up here most any time now.
9: Remember, boys, there's plenty of reward money for those who get them. Come on now. Get going.
13: Sheriff, we aimed right along with you.
9: Not you, Sleepy.
6: Who says we can't?
9: Missouri, you and Sleepy are old men.
13: Oh, Dad, rat it, that ain't no way to talk to able-bodied men like us.
9: Men that go out after the Brugans gotta be hard-riding, fast-shooting mavericks.
13: And you mean to say we can't ride after them ornery coyotes?
6: The banker's a friend of ours. We want to help in running these killers down.
9: I'm taking the men I feel are best suited for the job. You two have done enough for this community. Come on, boys, let's get started.
6: Too old, Sleepy. By thunder, we weren't too old to help the sheriff's wife when she needed cash while the sheriff was out manhunting.
8: What matter?
5: Oh, it's the Injun.
8: Me name Tonto.
5: Dad, Reddit, I wish you could be riding with them men, Injun.
6: There ain't nobody but an Injun or a bloodhound could follow the trail of them Brugans. They just don't leave a trail.
8: Brugan feller, kill him man, huh?
5: Tain't only that, Injun. The man that was shot was our friend.
6: Yeah, and the sheriff won't let us go gunning for the rats that done it.
8: Maybe me helping you.
5: Oh, how can you help us, Injun? Say, maybe the three of us could go out trailing, eh?
8: No, you stay here.
6: Blast it, we don't want to stay here. We want to get them Brugans.
5: What's more, we can use that reward money. There's over $2,000 in rewards for the capture of them coyotes. And every man in town has a chance to get a crack at that reward but us.
6: Sleepy, no matter what the sheriff says, me and you are going manhunting.
8: Maybe Tonto help him. Here, white fella.
5: Hey, Injun, is that your horse?
6: Gosh, all fish hooks. What a critter that is.
8: Tonto ride him plenty fast. You wait. Maybe me come back soon.
5: Hold on, Tonto. Ain't you taking us along with you?
8: Get him up, white fella.

0: For 2 weeks, the sheriff's men scoured the country without finding any trail of the two Brugans. Old Sleepy in Missouri also did some manhunting, wondering meanwhile where Tonto the Indian had gone. We find the tired old men in their humble shack, discouraged at their futile efforts to capture the desperate outlaws.
1: No, it ain't no use trying to think otherwise, Missouri. We just ain't good for nothing no more.
2: Can't even run down a couple outlaw killers like the Brugans. Dad Rabbit Sleepy, we are getting old.
1: And hungry. Doggone it, Missouri. I'd give a lot for a good man-sized meal again.
2: We might sort of drift over to the cafe.
1: Yeah, and get a free handout. No thanks. I'd sooner starve than take charity.
2: If we was 30 years or so younger, we might have a chance of running down them Brugans. But now...
1: Come on in.
3: I'm looking for two men known as Sleepy in Missouri.
1: Well, you got the right man, stranger. What's on your mind?
3: You own a silver mine, don't you?
1: Yeah, but all there is to it now is a big tunnel. It petered out.
3: What makes you think it petered out?
1: Count of it ain't no good no more, that's why. You're from the East, ain't you?
3: I know something about mines.
1: A mining expert, eh? Well, you don't know much about ours. He wouldn't take the trouble of calling on us.
3: Did you tell an Indian about your mine?
1: Indian? Yeah, we did, stranger. Remember Missouri? That redskin called himself Tonto.
2: Yeah, that's so.
3: The Indian knows about your mine, and I heard him making certain plans concerning it.
2: What sort of plans?
3: I was led to believe that a new vein had been found in that tunnel of yours.
1: Yeah?
2: Doggone it. No fooling.
1: You reckon that Indian's gone there and found a new vein of silver?
3: It might be well for you two to hurry over there and investigate it.
1: By thunderation. If anyone's tried to jump our claim,
3: As it remains abandoned, you can't expect people to stay away from there.
1: What's your interest in it, stranger? Are you from one of the big companies aiming to buy up our silver mine?
3: I wouldn't buy it unless it proved worthwhile.
2: Wouldn't do no harm to drift over that way, Sleepy.
1: Why not? We can starve there just as well as we can here.
3: Do you have any mining supplies left?
1: Yeah, some. We got digging tools, some mighty blasting powder.
3: Then I'd advise you to investigate that mine as quickly as you can. It might be worth your while.

0: The next day, Leafy and Missouri headed toward their old abandoned mine. As they trudged along the rocky trail, it was easy to see that Leafy was still very skeptical over the prospect of finding silver ore.
1: I don't know about this, Missouri. Just don't seem to make sense.
2: What don't?
1: Taking time to go up here and look at that no-good mine of ours. We made sure there weren't no more veins there.
2: Maybe we didn't look careful enough.
1: It's getting toward dark now, anyway. We can't go inside till morning.
2: Well, we can wait around outside. There's plenty of places to camp right around here.
1: I know.
2: We'd be blamed fools to turn back now, Sleepy. There's a tunnel inside already.
1: Yeah. But I ain't counting on ever seeing silver in that old tunnel again. Take a look at it there. Don't it look downright ugly?
2: Time was when we thought it looked pretty fine.
1: Yep. Say, Missouri, let's...
2: What the...
1: That sounded like a gunshot.
2: Thunderation. Who'd be popping at us here?
1: Hi!
2: Ah, that hit the dirt right near us.
1: Where'd it come from?
2: Blame the vine, old. Hit the ground.
3: Dad, bet it. Get that in your stomach.
2: Right. Play dead for a second.
3: Yeah. Edge over this way. We can get us some protection behind that rock.
2: Yeah. Ain't no use shooting back. We can't see nothing to shoot at.
3: I'll get back here.
2: That second shot come close. Too close for comfort.
3: Missouri, them shots come from the direction of the tunnel.
2: Reckon so. But the direction don't matter none if they hit you.
3: Well, the point is it proves one thing.
2: Yeah?
3: Someone aims to keep us from that silver mine. And if someone wants to keep us from it, then doggone it, that's a sure sign there's something worthwhile there.
2: Darned if there ain't.
3: Well, we might find something if we don't get shot first. Come on, let's take a chance.

0: Now to continue our drama. You will recall the two old prospectors, Sleepy and Missouri, were on their way to an abandoned silver mine. When they were a short distance away from it, several shots were fired at them. Immediately, they became certain the mine was worth investigating. The next morning, the Lone Ranger and his faithful Indian companion, Tonto, were looking over the grounds not far from the entrance of the mine. The masked man is the first to speak.
1: So, Sleepy and Missouri spent the night in hiding?
2: That's right.
1: You heard them say that they were determined to investigate the mine?
2: Them think you, feller from...

0: Right. You heard them say that they were determined to investigate the mine?
1: Them think you feller from east.
0: I know they do, Tonto. When I called on them, I went disguised as an Easterner.
1: That's plenty good.
0: They thought I was a mining expert, willing perhaps to buy their claim if they would prove that it was worthwhile.
1: You show old feller that?
0: I think they'll find it worth the trouble of investigating, Tonto. Remember, I'm counting on you.
1: Tonto got plenty hole drill in mine.
0: Have you filled the holes with powder?
1: That's right.
0: And the fuses are all ready to be lighted?
1: We
0: want to make sure that when the two old prospectors do what I'm going to suggest, an explosion does just what we want it to do. I'm going to see them, Tonto. And in about an hour, you'll be able to light the fuses and set off the charge.
1: Tonto, keep close watch.
0: Missouri and Sleepy might need some help.
1: Them get plenty help.
2: Here, Silver!
0: It's pretty early in the morning, but the sooner those two get started, the better. By night, I hope they'll find themselves rich men again.
1: And them good feller.
0: That's the reason I want to help them, if it's possible.
2: Yep. I'll head for their camp now. Come on, Silver.

0: By ginger. Sleeping outdoors makes me stiff as a pine board, Sleepy.
1: Me too. Get yourself up and move around a little, Missouri. Then you'll be all right.
0: You been up for long?
1: Yeah, just a couple of minutes. We got a lot of work to do today.
0: Well, we sure enough have. We're going to get our mine back and see if there ain't some silver to be found in there.
1: Hey, ain't that a horse coming this way?
0: Sounds like. Maybe that's the critter that's holding possession of our mine.
2: Oh, there, Silver. Oh.
1: Hey, he's mad.
0: Well, what the Sam Hill?
1: Stick up your hands, mister. We aim to talk to you.
2: Put your guns down, men. I'm here as a friend of yours.
1: But your mask, Dad Rabbit. What's the big idea of that?
2: You men are heading for certain death if you think you can walk into that mine and take possession of it.
1: Oh, so you come from there to give us a warning, eh?
0: Well, we're a couple of old galoots. But by ginger, what's ours is ours. And we're going to fight for it.
2: You won't have a chance fighting.
1: Who says we won't?
0: Just you and your pards over yonder try and stop us, mister.
2: I'm not with the men over yonder. I came to tell you one way you can outwit them.
0: Yeah? What's your interest in a couple of old critters like us, mister?
2: The men inside that tunnel will be hidden from you, but you'll make easy targets for them.
0: We'll take our chances.
2: You have some blasting powder here, haven't you?
1: Yeah, what of it?
2: Fix some of it in a bundle and attach a piece of fuse.
1: Yeah?
2: Then get as close to the mouth of the tunnel as you can. Light the fuse and throw the bundle into the tunnel.
0: What's that for?
2: The blast might fill the mouth and seal the men inside it. The only way they could escape would be by the air shaft at the rear. If you were at the outside of that shaft, you could make them surrender to you.
1: No, that wouldn't work, mister.
2: Why?
1: That air shaft just straight holes, like a chimney. Goes straight up. Man couldn't climb out of that.
0: My part's right, mister.
2: You can let a rope down and haul them out. That would be the best way to capture them and make them stand trial for stealing your silver.
0: Dan Rabbit, you talk like there was silver in there.
2: Didn't you come here to get it?
1: But we, Look here. Who in tarnation are you, anyhow?
2: I came here as a friend to help you get the men who have taken possession of your silver mine. Perhaps they're enemies of mine as well as yours.
1: I begin to savvy. They done you out of your share of some deal, eh?
2: You can think what you please.
0: You figured to get even with them by having us taken prisoners, ain't that it?
2: Perhaps it is. Take the plan or leave it, whichever you like. I've given it to you for what it's worth.
1: Why didn't you try that plan yourself? You're so dead sought on seeing whoever's inside our tunnel captured.
2: You think I could take them to trial? They haven't taken possession of my mine.
1: By thunder, that's right, Missouri.
0: It's our property they've taken, ain't it? We're the ones that have to take them to the judge.
2: Furthermore, you have blasting powder. Yeah. I don't have.
1: Yeah, that's so.
0: I'm for trying this stranger's idea, Sleepy. Maybe you are not raw, mister, with that mask on your face. But I like the style of your talk.
1: If you're for it, Pard, then I'm for it, too. We'll probably get our heads blowed off, but then that'll keep us from getting hungry again. Come on.

0: Which one of us better do the throw-in, Missouri?
1: No. We've got to do it from here, though, or we'll be seen.
0: Got a light?
1: Yeah.
0: Careful with it.
1: I know how to do this.
0: You better throw it, Missouri. We got to make her land in the side of the hill, just above the tunnel entrance.
1: Leave it to me. Here goes the match.
0: Now for it.
1: Hold her steady while I light that blasted fuse.
0: Yeah?
1: There. She's catching. Throw it, quick. There she goes. Fall flat down on the ground.
0: I'm down.
1: Now hold your ears. Did it hit right?
0: I don't think so.
1: Yeah, it did. Look, the entrance is closed.
0: We got him trapped.
1: Hit it right square.
0: You done just swell, Missouri. We sure blocked the tunnel that time.
1: All right, Sleepy. We're heading for the air shaft atop the hill.
0: And when we get there, we'll sit and wait till them coyotes get good and tired of worrying about getting out.

0: Missouri and his partner went about the task of attaching the fuse. The Lone Ranger slipped quietly away, permitting the two old prospectors to believe that he was an outlaw. When they had the powder and fuse ready, the men crept to a spot a few yards away from the tunnel entrance.
1: Got that fuse fixed right, Missouri?
2: Yeah, it's awful short, but I reckon it'll do.

0: Sleepy and Missouri scrambled up the side of the hill to the air shaft and waited there for quite some time. They didn't know that while they were watching the opening, Tonto was racing toward the town to bring the sheriff and his men. Finally, Sleepy said,
1: "I reckon we can try and help them coyotes now, Missouri."
2: "Yep. I'll try and talk to them. Hey, down there! We got you covered, and if you want to come out alive, you better surrender."
1: "I wonder if they can hear you."
2: "Hey, you! You can't get out, man, unless we haul you out with a rope. So you better surrender, or we'll leave you to starve."
1: "Gosh, I hope we ain't killed them with that blast."
2: "Nah, they're down there all right. I hear them moving around a couple of times. You fellas coming up? Are you going to make us drop some blasting powder down this hole?"
1: "By ginger, Missouri, we catch them all right. Now we can take them in to stand trial, then come back and see what they've been stealing from our silver mine."
2: "Hand me that rope, Sleepy."
1: "Yeah.
2: I'll take my own time to get you thieving coyotes out of there. I'll wrap down a rope and you tie your guns to it first."
3: "When we get
2: your guns, here's a rope coming down. Tie your guns on it and be quick." "No, you take your chances with him, Sleepy, no."
3: All right.
1: "Here, I'll give you a hand."
2: "Yeah, come on, man. There we are. Untie the gun, Sleepy." "She's a-coming. But remember, we'll drill you critters if you try any tricks on us."
3: "We won't."
2: "Grab a hold now and we'll haul you up."
1: "Wait till I get a hold, Missouri. There now.
2: Haul now.
1: Don't let us slip now."
3: "Barbara, my part's still down there."
2: "Well, we'll get him out pronto. Now you stand by and don't try nothing."
3: "You ain't gonna drill me?"
2: "Not if you behave. All we want is for you to take us back into the silver mine and tell us where the new vein's at."
3: "The vein?"
2: "Hey, you hold the gun on him, Sleepy. Stand still there till we get your part out. Grab a hold there and come on out."
1: "How many of you is there?"
3: "Just the two of us."
2: "Yeah. Give us a hand in hauling your part out."
3: These holes take it easy. I thought we found silver in there, and all I want is a mine. They don't know us."
1: "Gosh.
3: We're downright sorry we was in your mine, gents, and we'll..."
4: "Now, you blame old fool, stick him out."
1: "That's it.
2: He's got another gun."
3: "Oh, you didn't know us, huh?"
5: "It's about time you met the Bruggen brothers."
2: "Holy mackerel, the Bruggen."
3: "The Bruggens is right. We ain't letting you go back and tell the sheriff you found us."
5: "It'd be a downright disgrace to be catched by a couple stovian old fools like you two."
3: "Let's drill them and toss them down in there."
2: "Now look here, Bruggen, you ornery killing skunk. We ain't done nothing to you."
1: "We didn't figure you was the Bruggen. We figured you was just a couple hombres that found silver in our mine."
3: "Silver? All that hole's good for is hiding. And I reckon it'll hide you two from now till doomsday."
5: "I doubt that, Bruggen."
2: "Why, the masked man."
5: "Oh, the
1: drill him.
5: Look out.
1: Oh, my hell.
5: If you force me to fire again, I'll do more than shoot your guns away."
2: "Stranger, these are the Bruggens. There's a reward out for them."
5: "I know that."
2: "And you got them."
5: "No, you two men got them. You see, Tonto managed to trail them to the tunnel, but he wanted you to make the capture, and he didn't want you killed while doing it. Keep them covered now. The sheriff and his posse are coming to help you."
1: "But how'd the sheriff know?"
3: "I'll kill you for this, mister, if it takes
5: your killing days are over, Bruggen."
2: "If you raise a hand against the masked man, then I won't wait for the sheriff to come. I'll deal with you right here and now."
5: "I happened to find out how much good you did with the money from your silver mine. You helped a lot of people, and it's about time someone helped you."
2: "You saved our lives. That's what you done, mister."
5: "I told you there might be silver in your mine. There is, but not as you thought. The rewards that are standing for the capture of these two men will amount to quite a sum."
6: "Here, Law. Hey, boys, it's taking the dirty, and they got the Bruggen."
2: "It ain't us, Sheriff. It's that masked man. He told us there was men here, and he told us how to trap them."
7: "You was the boys holding the guns on them coyotes. Rope them in, and let's get them into town. At last, we got the Bruggen."
8: "And the last on you, Sheriff. You said old Sleepy in Missouri weren't fit to travel with a posse."
7: "Well, I'm doggone glad they didn't. The posse didn't get no place. But Missouri and Sleepy sure enough did. Get them critters herded and back to town now, boys. Make it fast."
6: "All right.
2: But the reward. There's the man that's entitled to them, Sheriff.
7: Well, looks like he wasn't interested in no reward, Missouri.
2: Rabbit, there's things I don't savvy about this, Sheriff. Me too. I wonder if it ain't that masked man fired the shots that made us figure someone was inside that tunnel. And the same with that there blasting powder. It landed a long ways from where it was supposed to land, and yet when it went off, the explosion was right above the tunnel where it'd do the most good. There's lots that needs explaining.
7: Yeah.
2: Sleepy, that mine weren't no good. And the masked man knew it. All he wanted was for us to capture the two Grubens so we'd get that reward money.
1: And thanks to him, we don't never have to worry about food and sitch again.

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0: folks. Hold on to your hats and pass those Kellogg's Corn Pops. Because here comes Guy Madison as Wild Bill and his pal Jingles, which is me, Andy Devine. We got another rootin' tootin' Wild Bill Hickok adventure story for you from that great new cereal with the sweetening already on it, Kellogg's Corn Pops!
1: Kellogg's Corn Pops brings you Wild Bill Hickok, starring Guy Madison as Wild Bill and Andy Devine as his pal Jingles.

0: In the early days, great wagon trains carried emigrants into the West, many in search of peaceful homes along the new frontier. But always with them came the tin horns, gamblers, and hardened criminals escaping justice. So there was a constant battle for law and order. And riding into this warfare came the greatest fighter of them all, scout, sharpshooter, United States Marshal, Wild Bill Hickok. Rainbow Falls is a peaceful community since Wild Bill brought order to it. And now, since it's time for him to ride on, the grateful settlers are throwing a big dance in his honor at the Skinner Ranch. It's night as Bill, with his faithful deputy Jingles, ties up at the Skinner Ranch house.
1: Do-si-do and around you go. I'm going to swing them pretty gals right off their feet.
2: You are, Jingles?
1: Of course I am. Well, except for one thing.
2: What's that?
1: Well, Bill, how do you get up nerve enough to ask a pretty gal to dance with you?
2: I guess you'll have to figure that one out for yourself.
3: Come on in, Mr. Hickok, Jingles. We've been waiting for you.
2: Evening, Mrs. Skinner.
1: We're sure here now, Mrs. Skinner. Hey, what are we waiting for? Let's get the dance started.
3: That's my plan, if I can get that fiddler going.
4: Well, howdy to you, gents. Howdy.
1: Well, if it ain't old Pop Carter.
2: How are you, Pop?
4: First rate. So you're finally going to leave the law unto me again, eh?
1: Sure, Pop. You know, there ain't a better deputy than you anywhere.
4: Been a deputy around Rainbow Falls the past 30 years. Slowed down, maybe, but I can still hold a gun.
2: Yeah, Pop, we're leaving things in good hands.
4: Well, thank you. I'll be down to the office bright and early. Oh, there's Ed Flagg, foreman of the Lazy Y. Howdy, Mr. Flagg.
5: Howdy, Pop. Well, Hickok, I'm kind of surprised to see you here tonight.
2: We wouldn't have missed it for anything, Mr. Flagg.
5: Maybe you ain't seen this item in the paper.
1: Well, what about it?
5: Dated a week ago. Better have a look.
1: Oh, Bill, this ain't no time to be reading the newspaper.
2: Wait, Jingles. It's about Jimmy Cloud. He's been released from prison.
1: Jimmy Cloud? Oh, he's the young feller you sent to prison for that payroll robbery a couple of years ago.
5: He's the one. Cloud swore he'd get even with you, Hickok, once he got out.
2: It seems I remember his saying something like that.
5: What do you reckon he'll be up to now? Think he'll try coming back to Rainbow Falls?
3: Mr. Flagg, if you're talking about Jimmy Cloud, you can just bet he's coming back.
5: Huh? How do you know that, Miss Skinner?
3: Because it just so happens I wrote him, offering him a job right here on this ranch.
5: What? You bringing that no-good thief back into this community?
3: Yes, and why not? He's paid for what he did. Jimmy's just a young boy. He's got a right to a new start, and I'm giving it to him.
5: Well, there's other folks got something to say about that.
3: Let them say it. I'm saying Jimmy Cloud's entitled to another chance.
5: Well, Hickok, what are you going to do about it?
2: About what, Flagg?
5: You know what I mean. You going to let that outlaw come in?
2: Unless somebody can give me a good reason not to.
5: He's got a grudge against you. He said himself that he'd gun you down.
2: Jimmy Cloud's had plenty of time to change his mind. Now, Mrs. Skinner, if it's all the same to you, let's get on with the dance.
1: Well, I got up my nerve, Bill. I sure got up my nerve.
2: So I noticed, Jingles. It was a great party.
1: Yes, sir. You know, them gals sure knew they was getting swung. Yeah, best dance I've been to since Sitting Bull stood up.
2: You know, I kind of hate to leave this country. Folks have been mighty friendly.
1: Yeah, I know what you mean. Mrs. Skinner and all the rest, Ed Flagg and... Hey, say, Bill.
2: Yeah, Jingles?
1: About Jimmy Cloud. Now, I heard him myself when he swore to get you.
2: Well, just the same, Jimmy's not a hardened criminal. He's just a kid who never had a chance.
1: Uh-huh.
2: You get off on the wrong foot and... Well, he's never even learned to read and write.
1: Well, just the same, that don't mean he ain't smart. Now, he was the best shot in the county, and the way he pulled that payroll robbery...
2: He had quite a trick, setting fire to that building.
1: Yeah, and then while everybody was fighting the fire, he made off with the money, and if it hadn't have been for you...
2: Well, Jingles, let's just hope Jimmy's learned his lesson and goes the right way rather than the wrong.
1: Dark, ain't it? Easy, boy, now, easy.
2: The horses know the way through this draw, even if we can't...
1: Bill, look out!
6: Behind the rocks, Jingles, quick!
1: He missed us a country mile, and we were setting ducks out there.
6: There, across the canyon. Smoke him out. Hold it, Jingles.
1: There he goes, flogging over the hill. Gave up quick, didn't he?
6: After him, Jingles.

0: Hi, cowpokes. This is your old saddlemate, Panhandle Jim. Those boys are walking into plenty of trouble here, you betcha. Say, you know how the old-time ranchers used to eat when they were riding herd across the plains? Well, they took their grub right along with them in the chuck wagon. And that's what you do with Kellogg's Corn Pops when you're riding the trail. 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Now, don't go pouring sugar on them. No, sir. 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Every single Corn Pop. Now, if you're eating them right now, look at the bag inside the box. It's pure aluminum. Keeps Kellogg's Corn Pops fresh up to 10 times longer. And your ma'll want to hear this. 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Now, tie up close here, and let's listen to more of this exciting story.
1: Now, back to Wild Bill Hickok and his pal Jingles. Returning late at night from a dance given in their honor, they rode right into an ambush. Neither was hit, and as the gunman broke for the hills, they went after him.
2: Ho, ho, ho! Well, the shots come from behind this mesquite, Bill, and I don't know what you expect to find, though.
3: You never know till you look. Got a match, Jingles?
2: Yeah, here you are.
3: Plenty of tracks around. Couple of burnt matches.
2: Yeah, means he waited here for us to ride through the draw. Bill, if you ask me, which you generally don't...
3: Jingles.
2: Yeah?
3: Huh? Have a look. One word scratched in the dirt. Revenge.
2: Didn't mind leaving his calling card, did he? Looks like Ed Flagg was right.
3: Was he, Jingles?
2: Well, about Jimmy Cloud, the young feller is out to get you.
3: Don't start saying things you can't prove. Just scratch this out and forget about it.
2: Forget about it? Well, now what do you mean by that?
3: For one thing, it means we're not leaving Rainbow Falls.
4: I sure can't figure you two out. You said you was pulling last night, but you've been hanging around the marshal's office all day.
3: We decided there was no rush, Pop.
2: No, me and Bill kind of like it around Rainbow Falls.
4: Or maybe you just figured I wasn't a good enough deputy. That it?
2: No, nothing like that, Pop.
3: Oh, come in, Mr. Flagg.
5: I see you're still around, Hickok. You know Pete Driscoll, one of my hands.
6: Howdy, Hickok.
5: Yeah.
3: Hello. What's on your mind this evening, Mr. Flagg?
5: Well, us and the boys just finished loading a big bunch of cattle over the siding. The buyer paid us off in cash.
6: Yeah, over $10,000. Too much money to carry around, considering.
5: I'll tell it, Pete. By the time we got the money, the bank was closed. Of course, I'm only the foreman of the Lazy Y, but I sure hate to see the boss have this much money laying around the ranch house all night.
2: Well, don't you trust folks around here, Flagg?
5: Not with that no-good Jimmy Cloud around, I don't.
3: So you want us to take care of the money for you, is that it?
5: Yeah, if you don't mind, Hickok. You ought to be safe here. Guess you know Jimmy Cloud's here in town.
3: No, I hadn't heard.
5: Well, he is. Making plenty of big talk about what he's going to do to you, Hickok. And carrying his gun ready.
2: You mean you saw him?
6: Just a minute ago. He's over at the Eaton house.
3: We'll keep the money here for you, Mr. Flagg, if that's what you want.
5: It's all here in this envelope. I'll feel better when you lock it up.
3: Just don't tell anybody about it.
5: Thanks, Hickok. We ain't telling nobody. Come on, Pete.
2: So Cloud did come back. Now, Bill, you gotta be careful.
3: Pop, I've got a little job for you.
7: Why, sure, Bill. Anything you say.
3: Stay here in the office till we get back and keep your eyes open.
7: Oh, got my gun right across my knees. Nobody can outfox old Pop Carter.
3: Good. Right now, Jingles and I are going over to the cafe and welcome Jimmy Cloud home. Hello, Jimmy.
8: Hickok. Wild Bill Hickok.
2: Surprised to see us, Jimmy?
8: Why, no, of course not. Well, what do you want?
3: Oh, just wanted to say hello and see how things are with you.
8: I'll bet you did. Well, I'm all right, so stop worrying. I'm out of prison and I'm back and there's nothing you can do about it.
3: That's right. You served your time.
8: Yeah. Yeah, you saw to that. Well, is that all?
3: Where were you last night, Jimmy?
8: Where I was is no business of yours.
2: Now, I think you better answer Bill's question, Jimmy.
8: All right. For what difference it makes? I was camping up on Goose Creek.
3: All night? Anyone see you there?
8: No. I was alone all night. Why?
3: Just thought I'd ask. You see, Jingles and I ran into some trouble last night on the way back from the Skinner dance. Somebody with a rifle tried to kill us.
8: I know what you're thinking. I no sooner get back to town than it all starts again. Well, I didn't do it.
3: I never accuse a man till I know he's guilty.
8: And if you want to know something else, I'm staying. Mrs. Skinner's in town and still wants me to come to work for her. And that's just what I'm going to do.
3: All right, Jimmy. We wish you luck.
2: Now, hold on, Jimmy. Where do you think you're going?
8: Down to my shack. And nobody's stopping me.
3: Well, Jingles, let's get back and relieve Pop Carter.
2: Oh, that shotgun of his will keep him company. Hey, you know, I wonder if he ever used it.
3: He might if he had to. Jingles, that light down the street.
2: Yeah, what do you reckon?
3: Those flames shooting out of the window down there.
2: Holy cow, it's the marshal's office. It's on fire.
3: Come on, Jingles.
9: Fire! Fire!
10: Everybody out! Bring the water bucket!
2: Fire! Hang it up before it burns to the ground!
10: The marshal's office and the whole town with it.
2: Fire's about out. Nothing much left but smoke, Bill.
3: Let me to the door now. I'm going in.
2: Careful, Bill.
3: Stay behind.
2: Well, the lamp busted. I don't know what else could start it like this.
3: Jingles, here on the floor.
2: Jumping bullfrogs. It's old Pop Carter. Smoke must have got him.
3: Not the smoke, Jingles. Look again.
2: Bill, he's been shot.
3: That's right. Pop Carter's dead.
2: Poor old Pop. What you doing, Bill?
3: Having a look in the safe.
11: Mr. Hickok, are you all right?
3: Outside, Jingles.
5: What's going on, Hickok?
3: Just a minute, Mr. Flagg. Folks, we didn't just have a fire here tonight. We've had a robbery and a murder.
5: Robbery? Not the money I left here.
3: That's right, Mr. Flagg. Carter's dead, and your boss's cattle money's gone, every cent of it.
5: I thought as much. And you know who done it? It's the work of Jimmy Cloud.
11: You've got no right to say that, Mr. Flagg. Nobody saw Jimmy here.
5: Nobody had to. It's the same kind of job he pulled 2 years ago. Firing the building and making his getaway in the excitement.
11: Just the same, a man's innocent till you prove him guilty.
5: We got all the proof we want. He'll get you next, Hickok. I warned you.
2: You know, it looks mighty bad for Jimmy, Bill.
3: Better mount up, Jingles. The rest of you stay here and take care of Pop.
5: Going someplace, Hickok?
3: To a little shack at the edge of town. Let's hope Jimmy Cloud's still there.
2: Well, there's his horse outside the shack, Bill.
3: Yeah, Jingles. Means Jimmy's inside.
2: He must be loco, staying around at a time like this.
3: Shh. We won't bother to knock.
8: Hickok! What's the idea?
2: Freeze, Jimmy.
8: I ain't drawing. Why should I?
3: Packing to go somewhere, Jimmy?
8: Well, what if I am? It's no business of yours.
3: It could be, Jimmy. Or didn't you know? Somebody just set the marshal's office on fire after killing Pop Carter and taking over $10,000.
8: Well, that doesn't mean I had anything to do with it.
3: Then maybe you wouldn't mind if I searched the place.
8: No, search all you like. A lot you'll find around here.
3: Keep an eye on him, Jingles.
8: Yeah, go on. Keep looking. I got nothing to hide.
2: Then why are you packing your war bag? Why are you fixing to pull out when the ruckus starts?
8: That ought to be easy to guess. I thought folks in Rainbow Fall would give me a chance.
2: Well, Mrs. Skinner wanted to.
8: And I was going to take her up on it, till I realized it wouldn't be fair to her. Everybody's making it hard on her just because she wanted to give me a job. Because she believed in me.
11: I still believe in you, Jimmy, no matter what anybody says.
2: Mrs. Skinner?
8: Mrs. Skinner, I appreciate what you wanted to do, but it's no good. They don't want me here.
11: They'll get over it. Now, you pick up your thing and come on out to the ranch right now.
3: Mrs. Skinner, I'm afraid Jimmy can't do that.
11: And why not?
3: Jimmy, this envelope I just found in the bottom drawer. What was it doing there?
8: Why, I don't know. I never saw it before.
3: You sure about that?
2: Bill, that's the one that had all the Lazy Y money in it.
8: Money? Well, I don't know anything about any money.
11: Jimmy, If you know, tell him.
8: But I don't know, Mrs. Skinner. I swear I don't.
3: You'd better give me your gun, Jimmy. There's nothing I can do now but lock you up.

0: Guess that'll hold you, Jimmy.
1: Yeah. Yeah, nice and safe. With a bunch of woolly ranchers out there already tying a rope.
2: You're not giving the boy a chance, Mr. Hickok. Locking him up in this busted-down jail.
0: I had to lock him up, Mrs. Skinner. Evidence is all against him so far.
2: But do you think he's guilty? That's what I want to know.
3: Bill! Bill!
0: Keep that door locked, Jingles.
3: Bill, it got around town plenty quick about your bringing Cloud here.
1: And you know what they're up to. Let me out of here, Hickok.
0: Not just yet, Jimmy.
3: It ain't just the mob outside either. Flag and Driscoll are over at the Apache and doing plenty of talking. They'll all be down here before long.
0: Mrs. Skinner, do you know how to handle a shotgun?
2: You just bet I do. Give me one and I'll show you.
0: Here you are. Jingles and I have a job to do.
2: I'll keep him off, all right. Where are you going?
0: To get the man who killed Pop

0: Say, I'll bet my 10-gallon hat you buckaroos believe all I do while the Wild Bill show's on is think up things to say about Kellogg's Corn Pops. Well, it just isn't so, because I'm too busy eating Pops and listening. And thinking up nice things to say about Corn Pops don't take a bit of effort at all. It's as simple as this. Kellogg's Corn Pops are the two-way cereal. You eat them out of the box or out of the bowl with milk. Now, no sugar, mind you. The sweetening's already on Corn Pops, and plenty of it. Ah, they're sweet, crisp, and crunchy, and mighty good for growing young ranch hands. Tell your ma that Corn Pops give you B vitamins, vitamin D, with important minerals and food energy, too. 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Say, and that pure aluminum bag inside keeps Corn Pops fresh up to 10 times longer. And it's wonderful for packing sandwiches in or for storing foods in the icebox. So if you aren't already settled back enjoying Kellogg's Corn Pops right now, you better saddle up and ride down the store tomorrow and get a load of them. You'll need plenty, because the whole family's going to be getting into them and maybe leave you without enough. Now, let's say our little saying together. Kids love Pops, moms love Pops, and Pops love Pops. Good for you. Right now, I'm almost busting to get back the show. Let's listen.
1: Now, let's get back to Rainbow Falls as Wild Bill Hickok and Jingles leave Mrs. Skinner to guard Jimmy Cloud. They step through the crowd gathered outside and walk directly to the brightly lighted Apache gambling house.
2: Bill, I don't get it. Now, you said yourself all the evidence pointed to Jimmy Cloud.
3: All the evidence isn't in, Jingles.
2: Well, what more do you want?
3: Easy. Ed Flagg and Pete Driscoll are over there at the bar.
2: Yeah, you know, for just a foreman, Flagg seems to be throwing a lot of money around.
4: There's only one way to handle numbers like Cloud.
5: Yeah, and I see we get at it pronto.
4: Well, if it ain't Hickok, you finally see things my way, huh?
3: Your way, Flagg?
4: You put Jimmy Cloud in jail, didn't you?
5: A lot of good that'll do once we get at him.
2: Now, Jimmy's getting a fair trial, Driscoll. Bill's seeing to that.
4: There's no need of waiting for a trial.
3: I agree with you, Flagg.
4: Huh? What do you mean by that?
3: I mean, I don't think Jimmy had anything to do with the robbery.
4: Hey, but you locked him up.
3: Only for safekeeping. Flagg, last night somebody tried to kill Jingles and me, and I think it was the same man who engineered the killing and robbery tonight.
5: Sure it was. Jimmy Cloud.
3: No, Driscoll. He left something scribbled in the dirt. The word revenge.
4: Cloud swore he'd get you. He wrote it.
3: Did he? Jimmy never went to school a day in his life. How would he know how to write?
2: Why, sure. Jimmy couldn't have wrote it.
3: And if Jimmy tried to kill us, he wouldn't have missed. He's too good a shot for that.
5: Ed, let's get out of here.
4: Shut up, Driscoll. Hickok don't know what he's talking about. Anyhow, that don't mean Cloud didn't do the killing tonight.
3: It makes a lot of difference. I think somebody set up that ambush last night just to make Jimmy look guilty. And then plan the robbery knowing Jimmy's the one we'd go after.
4: You're guessing, Hickok. You don't know nothing.
3: Only one thing more. Besides Pop, Jingles, and myself, only two other men knew the money belonging to the Lazy Y was at the marshal's office.
4: Why?
3: That was Ed Flagg and Pete Driscoll.
5: Ed.
2: Bill, watch out! Well, Driscoll won't have no more to say.
3: But Flagg will. Better tell it all, Flagg, while you can.
4: Hickok, you mean I'm
3: That's
4: going...
3: right. That's right. Whatever you say won't make any difference now. Where's the money?
4: It's under the bunkhouse floor at the Lazy Y.
3: We'll see that your boss gets it. You fired the shots last night.
4: Yeah. Cloud didn't have nothing to do with it. I planted the empty money envelope in his shack.
3: Help him up, boys. Flag's only hit in the shoulder. He'll live.
4: Hickok, you double-crossed me. You knew all the time I was going to live.
2: Anyhow, long enough for the trial and what generally follows. Well, Mrs. Skinner, looks like you're going to have to throw another big dam.
6: That's right, Jingles, and this time in honor of my new cowhand.
3: You're going to work for her after all, Jimmy.
7: Yeah, Bill, thanks to you. I guess I had you all wrong. But believe me, I didn't come back to get you.
3: I know that. I think folks around here will think differently toward you from now on.
6: Well, it's about time. Folks gotta learn to have some faith in humanity.
3: You're right, Mrs. Skinner.
6: Showing a little kindness does a lot more for a boy than a prison could ever do.
2: You really mean that about showing kindness, Mrs. Skinner?
6: Well, of course I do, Jingles. Why?
2: Well, I was just thinking, if we all went with you to the ranch right now, we'd just get there in time for breakfast.
6: Well, then, come along. I'll fry you up enough bacon and eggs and potatoes to hold you till Christmas.
2: Did you ever notice, Bill, things always seem to look brighter after breakfast?

0: And now, here are the stars of Wild Bill Hickok, Guy Madison, and Andy Devine.
1: I hope you enjoyed our Wild Bill Hickok story today and that you'll be around when we ride in again next week.
2: I guess I'll end up in trouble again, huh, Guy?
1: I suppose so. But Andy and I also hope you'll remember to get Kellogg's Corn Pops.
2: Right. It's the great new cereal with the sweetening already on it.
1: You bet it is. Andy and I think Corn Pops are great. So long.
2: See you next week.
0: Yes, sir. Be sure to listen next week at this same time on this same station when Kellogg's Corn Pops brings you another exciting story of Wild Bill Hickok, starring Guy Madison and Andy Devine in person. Today's cast included Virginia Gregg, Fred Howard, Fred Shields, and Irvin Lee. Our director is Paul Pierce, music by Dick Orant. This is a David Heyer production. This is Charlie Lyon reminding you, kids love Pops, moms love Pops, Pops love Pops. Kellogg's Corn.

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1: Once upon a time there was an engineer.
2: Choo-choo Charlie was his name, we hear.
1: He had an engine and he sure had fun. He used good and plenty candy to make his train run.
3: Charlie says, love my good and plenty. Charlie says, really ring the bell. Charlie says, love my good and plenty. Don't know any other candy that I love so well.
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5: At last, we are really on the magic island of the South Seas. However, it seems to be not a place of beauty and peace, as the islands are thought of, but a sinister and foreboding fortress, the stronghold of a terrible scientific colony. Jerry Hall, Mrs. Patricia Gregory, and Captain Tex Bradford have been allowed to see the little girl whom they came to find. The girl is Joan Gregory, long-lost daughter of Patricia Gregory. Mother and daughter have been given a moment of privacy in the tiny room the girl occupies on the Isle of Euclidea, Magic Island.
6: I'm so happy to have found you, my dear, that nothing else matters to me. I can even bear being a prisoner here if I may only be with you, my dear little Joan.
7: And I'm so happy to be with you, Mrs. Mother, but it all seems so strange. I'm called Cleostra here. All of our names have to do with scientific things, and yet you call me Joan. And somehow it seems that I have always been Joan.
6: You have to me, dear. You've always been my little daughter, though the width of the sea and 14 years have separated us.
7: Mother. Oh, it sounds so nice to say that. Mother.
6: And you'll always be able to say it now, for Mother will never leave you. We'll go back to California, to the United States, to the great free outside which you call the world.
7: Tell me of your home. We hear much of it through our space phones, and can even see your United States through our universal prism reflectors. But the images are not clear, and your old-fashioned and weak electrical apparatus gives us a particularly mediocre signal.
6: What a precious infant you are. You know so much more than your mother, and your speech would shame many of our educators, and yet I wonder if you've been happy here.
7: Happy? I believe so. We have games. Relaxation, you know.
6: What sort of games?
7: When the full rest period comes, in the middle of the day, we gather in the common laboratory, and we may use the entire time, 600 seconds, in working out such mathematical and electrochemical problems as may suit our fancy, even though they haven't the slightest practical value.
6: And that is relaxation. Your wisdom makes me very sad, my child. You're only a young girl, barely 15 years old, and you should still be playing as a happy child. Don't you ever run and jump and play athletic games? Don't you ever laugh?
7: No one on Euclidea laughs, except G-47. And when he laughs, it is only horrible. He is the most brilliant man in the universe, and the most terrible.
6: Is he abusive, mean, unkind to you?
7: G-47 would not trouble to be anything but scornful toward any mere human. What am I, or what are you, or anyone else, to a man who is only to raise his hand and destroy a world?
6: So that's it. Then this weird colony is made up of mad scientists, bent on world conquest by science. I might have known it.
7: It is not a pleasant place for some here, I think. Some who have known your world as you know it. But to me, it is all I know.
6: You will soon know the world as I know it, my dear. I'll take you back to my home. Your home. Why, my estate is larger than this whole island.
7: And things grow naturally there? Flowers and trees?
6: Why, of course. Don't you have them here?
7: You will see in the light of day. We have everything and nothing.
6: You will come back with us to our world just as quickly as Captain Bradford makes arrangements for us to leave this island.
7: There are many here who have been trying for years to leave the island. They are still here. And some who have left, they never arrived at any known place.
6: But there was one person who got safely away, an old sailor, not long ago. He was picked up by a ship in the open sea and sent word of this strange island to the world by radio.
7: And Where is that old sailor now?
6: He died almost as soon as he got his radio message to the world.
7: Yes, he died. So you see, no one ever gets away from this island for long.
6: Joan, do you realize what you're saying? Surely you don't mean that his death was not accidental.
7: I think that I can tell you, all of you, much that will be to your advantage. But we will be overheard now. And it's better that I wait until another time, when Captain Bradford may hear it at the same time. One thing I can tell you now, G-47 thinks that Captain Bradford is the only man in the world who might interfere with his plans.
6: Then we'll tell the captain. Tex is a brave and clever man, and Jerry Hall is a smart, dependable boy. We'll find a way to get off this island and back to the world, and then...
8: And then... What?
6: I didn't see you.
8: You do not see me now, do you?
7: These rooms are made of some metal, which allows you to see through it from the outside only.
6: What a nightmare of life you must lead here.
8: You will not need to speculate long on the type of existence peculiar to you, Clydia. Your quarters will be assigned to you.
6: Where are Captain Bradford and Jerry?
8: You are dangerously impertinent in your inquisitiveness, but it is obviously ignorance. Your fine captain is in solitary confinement, learning a lesson about behavior on the scientific fountainhead of the universe.
6: What has the captain done to warrant that?
8: He asked too many questions, and I might add, you, madame, are following the same line.
7: Be quiet, please, dear mother.
8: How touching the reunion. Well, little lady, you will bear in mind that your mother's world means nothing to you. You are part of this vast machine. You are Cleostra, the living symbol of the perfect calendar.
7: My mother tells me my name is Joan.
8: By this time tomorrow night, your mother will have learned that what she tells you is of no moment here.
6: Where is Jerry? Is he locked up with the captain?
8: No. That adolescent walking loudspeaker is waiting without. I will allow him to perform a service for me. You, Cleostra, will go with him to the voice transmission chambers. I will direct him to send a message for me. You, madame, may go and talk to your precious captain.
6: But may I...
8: Silence, go. The woman waiting without will conduct you. You may speak to the captain through the wall of his cell, as I now speak to you. Go, I said, go, go.
6: Goodbye, Joan. I'll see you soon.
7: Goodbye, mother. Goodbye.
8: No time for sentiment here. Come out. Come.
7: What do you wish of me? Oh, Jerry, I'm glad to see you.
8: Silence. Cleostra, you will conduct this boy to the voice transmission chambers. Show him the operation of the Euclidea to California voice transmission beam and see that he sends the following message. All is well. We'll send further news later. He will send it to Mrs. Gregory's home operator. Use the signature of the Gregory yacht.
9: Say, now look here. You can't buffalo me into sending anything of the kind.
8: Have you seen our solitary confinement cell?
9: Why, gee.
7: Jerry, do as he says. I'll explain it all to you later.
8: Be off. Send that message. Then report to me in my private quarters. Be off. Be off.
7: Come on, Jerry. There's no use arguing with him.
9: Oh, I guess you're right. But I'd sure like to punch him on the snozzle. Golly whiskers.
7: You're a strange boy, Jerry. What does that mean?
9: What does what mean?
7: Punch him on the schnozzle, golly whiskers.
9: You don't speak very good English here, do you?
7: That I do not know, but I like the way you speak.
9: Do you? On the level?
7: On the level?
9: Yeah, on the level.
7: Do you not speak in the same manner on the level as you would on an elevation?
9: Hey, look, one of us is wrong, and I got along all right in school, so it must be you. Now, look, you like me. Is that right?
7: That is substantially correct, Jerry.
9: Well, I got that much of it right anyhow. Now, I like you, too.
7: That is very pleasant, Jerry. We must see each other as often as we are allowed to.
9: Oh, boy, that's slick.
7: Slick?
9: Never mind that now. Just listen. I know all about you for a long time. I got Mrs. Gregory and Tex Bradford to bring me with them just so as I could help find you.
7: But I have not been lost. Why should you have to find me? I have known where I was at all times.
9: Well, it's about time I got you off this island. Now, listen. No, don't talk. Just listen. I've dreamed about you for years. It's been in all the papers about your mother looking all over the world for you. And I just got to thinking so much about you that I... Well, golly, well, you're mighty nice.
7: You are also Mighty nice.
9: Golly whiskers, you got that one right. Now look, you and I have got to do some figuring about getting off this island. Captain Bradford is locked up because he asked too many questions about how things are done here on this island. And we've got to do something about it.
7: And there's very little we can do, Jerry. G-47 hears and sees all that goes on in Euclidia.
9: Never mind that. Your mother's been looking for you for 14 years. And Captain Bradford's been helping her for 5 or 6 years. Well, and now that you're found...
7: But, Jerry...
9: You were lost. And now that you're found, we're not going to spend the rest of our lives on this island.
7: Is your world such a wonderful place, then, that it is worth all this worry and trouble and danger merely to attempt to return to it?
9: Is it worth it? Oh, boy. Wait till I take you to a moving picture premiere on Hollywood Boulevard. You ought to see some of those big shows.
7: We often watch what you call your moving pictures from here, when we are allowed the time.
9: Oh, sure. You got machines here.
7: No, Jerry. We see them being made. I will show you the universal prism reflectors. They may be focused on your Hollywood, and the making of the pictures is quite plain to us here in Euclidia.
9: Boy, this is a magic island.
7: My mother's yacht was watched all the time. Every move you made on the trip from your California to our island was seen by our scientists. They did not let me watch, but I heard them talking.
9: Maybe getting off this island won't be so easy after all.
7: It will be impossible, Jerry. Oh, but here is the voice transmission chamber. We enter. So? And there's the apparatus you will use.
9: Hmm? Where? This is the craziest place. We walk all over the island without making a sound. Then we open the door and we're inside of a room without a sound. And now that we're in here, there isn't a sign of anything to send a message with.
7: You see that map on the wall? You will push the little lever, the one marked California.
9: Okay. It's pushed. Now what is that to?
7: You may now talk to California. Just direct your voice naturally toward that wall.
9: You know, someday I'm going to write a book about this place. Well, here goes. J-24Y to J-12C, Los Angeles. Jerry Hall on J-24Y to Johnson at J-12C. 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
9: Listen, J-12. Enough has happened in the last 2 hours to fill a book. We're in terrible danger on the island. Our position is...
8: So, you silly fool, you would try to deceive me?
7: Oh, G-47, that terrible ray gun. You've used it on Jerry.
8: It is a pretty toy, is it not, Cleostra? Would you like to know how it feels?

0: If you're paying this kind of money for a car, you'd want it to have a touch of style, legroom, four doors, and all that. And if this is what you had in mind, you don't even have to pay that kind of money for the new Skoda Super Estel. Skoda's new Super Estel puts the man in the street
1: and his dog
0: on the road.
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0: 31 and a half, 32, 33, 35, 40, and 10 is 50, and 50 is a pound. At first, when you are given change in new money, it may sound rather odd. So if you're puzzled by 31 and a half, 32, 33, 35, 40, and 10 is 50, and 50 is a pound, think decimal. 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
1: Hold it. 15 seconds from now, you'll see the picture he just took. See? With a Polaroid land camera, you get bright, sharp pictures in 15 seconds. 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Is there any better way to get pictures of the family?
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3: Presenting the adventures of Jungle Jim. Last week, Shanghai Lil won Jungle Jim's admiration as a skillful flyer when she threw the purple triangle plane off her trail by faking a spin. Then she flew above her former pursuers and shot them down in flames. Later on a steamship bound for Shanghai, Lin Chalmers reported to her father that she overheard a Chinese voice declare Jungle Jim was dead. Despite the Reverend's warning against eavesdropping, Lin left their cabin to find out what happened to Jim. The thrilling adventures of Jungle Jim are pictured each Sunday in the Comic Weekly, the world's greatest pictorial supplement of humor and adventure. The Comic Weekly, each page printed in full colors, is distributed everywhere as an integral part of your Hearst Sunday newspaper. And now we continue our story. The boat carrying the Reverend Chalmers and his daughter steams toward Shanghai. Lin spies the purser coming along the deck and decides to do a little sleuthing before going back to the door of cabin 307.
4: Oh, purser.
5: Good evening, Miss Chalmers. Something I can do to make you and your father more comfortable?
4: Thank you, but everything's fine so far. I didn't want to ask you for any more service, just some information.
5: Oh, certainly, miss. What did you wish to know?
4: I saw a Chinese at dinner tonight who interested me. My steward told me he occupies cabin 307. Could you tell me who he is?
5: 307, oh, I see. Oh, of course, yes, it's Lin Pu, Prince Lin Pu. He traces his ancestry back to the first rulers of the earliest dynasty.
4: He does?
5: Oh, yes. You wouldn't think it to look at him, would you?
4: No, I should say not.
5: And young ladies are accustomed to thinking of princes as quite the romantic-looking young men. Tall, slender, handsome, not fat, and, well, shall we say, unattractive?
4: Unattractive is putting it much too mildly. Repulsive is the only word that describes Lin Pu.
5: Then may I ask why you're so interested in him?
4: Why, because he is so repulsive-looking, and because he's traveling first cabin.
5: Well, Lin Pu has plenty of money, and I'm sure I don't know where he gets it. He never seems to have any business connections, but he travels on our line quite a bit.
4: Well, a prince usually is wealthy, isn't he, Prisser?
5: A regular up-to-date prince, yes, but never a prince in name only. Bless you, miss, why, Lin Pu is really a prince as far as lineage goes. It doesn't mean a thing today, because China is no longer a monarchy.
4: So that's it. That's why...
5: Hey, oh, I beg your pardon? That's why what?
4: Nothing, Purser. Thank you. You've more than satisfied my womanly curiosity.
5: Oh, very good, miss. Good night, miss.
4: Good night, Purser. Well, Mr. Lin Pu, I want to find out how you happen to know so much about Jungle Jim. Cabin 307, here I come.

0: Meanwhile, Shanghai Lil's plane carrying Jim and Kolo roars on along the China coast. Suddenly, Lil's voice is heard over the headset.
1: Jim, look down there.
2: What city is that, Lil?
1: Either Wenchao or Ningpo. Tell you in a minute.
2: Say, we sure haven't wasted any time. Won't be long now, Kolo.
3: Me all same glad one, Jim.
2: I'll bet you are. Well, Kolo, remember you asked to come along with me.
3: Yes, this one. Kolo, no. Me all same glad come. All same glad go down earth some more.
2: To tell you the truth, Kolo, I'll be darn glad myself. I'm nearly crazy with the suspense, waiting to find out what the consul at Shanghai wants with me.
1: Jim, that was Ningpo. We're coming to the Bay of Hangzhou. We'll be over it in a minute.
2: Good. It can't show up too soon for me. That means we're almost at Shanghai.
1: That's right, Jim.
2: What's the plan, Lil, after we get there?
1: You land at the airport and go straight from there to the foreign settlement.
2: That suits me fine.
1: There's Hangzhou Bay down there.
2: Yes, sir, and does it look good, too. What's that island over there, do you know?
1: The big one right under us now is called Chiu San Island. That's the only charted island on my map, so don't ask me anything more about Ireland.
2: Okay, but there's plenty about the Purple Triangle business that I want to ask you. You know, I've been trying to figure it out ever since we left Burawani, but it just doesn't add up to anything. Tell me what it's all about, will you?
1: You'll find out for yourself before long, Jim.
2: Yeah, I know. But it may be pleasanter and a whole lot less trouble if you tell me.
1: I can't tell you any more than I have already.
2: You said you knew all about the Purple Triangle gang.
1: That's right. I do.
2: Then why can't you tell me what you know?
1: I can't tell you that either. There's a special reason. You'll have to take my word for it.
2: Yeah, I guess I will. When you won't talk, you won't talk. I found that out.
1: I'll say this much, Jim. Good thing we prevented those Purple Triangle scouts from getting back to the Master Prince.
2: I don't suppose there's any use in my asking why.
1: No, you'll just have to take my word for that, too.
2: What are you going to do with your Bat Kingdom, Lil? I just happened to think of it.
1: I don't know exactly what I'll do. Maybe I'll find another overseer to take Jacques Lavar's place. Go ahead from where I left off.
2: You won't if the Reverend Chalmers has anything to say about it.
1: Oh, he won't have anything to say. If I make up my mind to start up the Bat Kingdom again.
3: Juan Jim. No can see water down there. Water all same gone.
2: What? Well, I'll be darned.
3: You're right, Kolo. It looks like we're above the clouds.
2: Lil.
1: Yes?
2: I didn't notice we were climbing. What's our altitude now?
1: We haven't been climbing. What gave you that idea?
2: I can't see the Bay of Hangzhou anymore. It's all covered by clouds.
1: Good heavens, that's not clouds, Jim. That's fog.

0: I can't see the Bay of Hangzhou anymore. It's all covered by clouds.
1: But heavens, that's not clouds, Jim. That's fog.
0: Huh?
1: If it doesn't break up, we're liable to fly right over Shanghai and lose our way. Keep your eyes open for the first sight of an opening in the fog.
0: We will. Kolo, look on your side. Be sure to tell me the minute you see land or water.
2: All right, Quan Jim. Me look.
1: I'm flying by the instrument. Can I take my eyes off the panel? See anything but that terrible fog?
0: Not on my side. What do you see, Kolo?
2: All same here. Nothing.
0: Kolo can't see a thing on his side either, Lil.
1: I'll have to take a chance and drop down a little way. Here goes. Any sign of Shanghai now?
0: Not yet. Kolo, can you see land?
2: No, Quan Jim. All same here. Only see sky.
0: There doesn't seem to be any break in the fog yet, Lil.
1: Keep looking, Jim. We ought to be almost over Shanghai now. We mustn't miss it.
0: I'm watching closely, Lil. What are you going to do? Go lower?
1: I don't dare. No telling how low the fog is hanging. I'm going to keep on my course and trust to luck that it will burn off enough to show us where we are.
0: Here's hoping your luck is good. How's the gasoline holding out?
1: I've just changed to the emergency tank. We had enough to get us to Shanghai, but it missed fog.
0: Let's talk about something else. Know any funny stories?
2: Quan Jim, look. What is it, Kolo? Sky open. Look. So it is.
0: Lil.
1: What is it, Jim?
0: There's a hole in the fog now. Look down, quick.
1: That's Shanghai below us.
0: Hooray, we've made it.
1: Save the celebrating until later. Look down now.
0: The fog's closed in again. Lil, what are we going to do? Circle around until it burns off?
1: I hope not. But I'll circle around until I can get on the beam at the airport and get them to guide us down. Disconnect your headset, Jim. I'm going to tune in my two-way radio now. Can't talk to you for a while.
3: 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Calling Shanghai Airport. Calling Shanghai Airport. Can you hear me, Shanghai? Shanghai Airport. I need your help to guide me in. Can you hear me, Shanghai? Where are you, Shanghai? Answer me.

0: Meanwhile, on the boat bound for Shanghai, the Reverend Chalmers hears his cabin door opened.
1: Lin, is that you, Lin?
2: Nein, this isn't your daughter. This is your doctor.
1: Oh, I must have dropped off to sleep for a minute. She just went out, and I thought she was coming back.
2: Mm-hmm. How are you feeling tonight, Reverend?
1: Better, I think. Thank you, Doctor.
2: That is good. We want you to feel better all the time. Well, we just turn on the lights here and see for ourselves.
1: Doctor, is my watch going? Is it that time?
2: Why, yes, sure, certainly.
1: But where can my daughter be? She left nearly an hour ago to go up on deck. She said she'd be right back. Haven't you seen her up there?
2: No. As a matter of fact, I haven't been up on deck all evening.
1: Oh, I wonder what can have happened to her.
2: Oh, you mustn't get so excited, my dear Evan. It isn't good for your sickness. You must be calm.
1: No, no, you don't understand. She heard a Chinese plotting a revolution.
2: Is that so? Here, let me see your tongue.
1: Doctor, you must go search the ship for her. Heaven only knows what may have happened to her.
2: Now, take it easy, Evan. No doubt she has met one of those handsome young officers and they are talking in the moonlight.
1: No. She's in danger, I tell you. I have a feeling that my daughter is in danger. That Chinese. I can't remember his name. He's a revolutionary and he'll stop at nothing.
2: What cabin does he occupy?
1: Lin told me that, too. She said I can't remember now. But I know she's in danger.
2: You must have had a bad dream, Evan. Here, take one of these tablets. It will put you to sleep so you won't have any more bad dreams.
1: No, it was no bad dream, Doctor. I'm telling you exactly what happened. She heard this Chinese talking about overthrowing the government now that Jim Bradley is dead.
2: Yeah, of course.
3: Steward.
4: Arthur,
3: come in here, please.
4: Yes, Doctor.
2: I'm afraid I am going to need a

0: help. Hold up my patient's sleeve while I prepare the hypodermic.
1: Yes, Doc. You think I'm delirious, but I'm not, Doctor. I'm telling you the truth. My daughter is in danger.
0: All right, Stuart. Hold him down while I give him this hypodermic to put him to sleep.

0: While at that very moment in cabin 307, a fat, repulsive-looking Chinese is in a huddle with a fellow countryman.
1: So, my friend, you think our revolution cannot fail, eh?
2: That is right, Lin Po.
1: You may be right. It is indeed gratifying to know Jungle Jim Bradley is at bottom of sea.
2: And now is our chance, Lin Po.
1: Perhaps. If Mark Prince agrees with us, my friend, you must remember we cannot move without his approval and order.
2: But, Lin Po...
1: There are no buts, my friend. We cannot act without orders from leader. Mask Prince alone knows exact moment to strike first blow. He is all-powerful, all-wise. What was that?
2: I heard nothing, Lin Po.
1: We are being spied upon. Give me that gun. There is someone outside door. Watch. You may be late, my friend. Perhaps the time has come, as you say.
3: Oh!
1: Begging pardon, missy. But eavesdropping is most unhealthy.
3: I wasn't even...
1: I suggest you step in here.
3: But I only...
1: Quiet. I have you covered with the gun, missy. I assure you, it will be most unfortunate if you cause me to use it. Step into this cabin.
0: What is going to happen to Lynn Chalmers? Is she in the hands of the Purple Triangle Gang? The dramatization you have just heard was based on incidents pictured in full-color action pictures of Jungle Jim appearing in the Comic Weekly. The big Comic Weekly, distributed with your Hearst Sunday newspaper everywhere. In the Comic Weekly, there is a feature called Heroes of American History. It pictures the careers of great men and women in the story of our country. You will also find all the famous characters who live in the world of color pictures. There's Bringing Up Father, The Little King, Skippy, Barney Google, Toots and Casper, The Katzenjammer Kids, and many, many others. Don't forget our date next week. Same time, same station, for a continuation of the adventures of Jungle Jim.

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1: From the heart of the jungle comes a savage cry of victory. This is Tarzan, Lord of the Jungle. From the black core of dark Africa, land of enchantment, mystery, and violence, comes one of the most colorful figures of all time, transcribed from the immortal pen of Edgar Rice Burroughs. Tarzan, the bronzed white son of the jungle. And now, in the very words of Mr. Burroughs, the story of the end of the world.
2: The equatorial sun was strong, and yet as it filtered down through the heavy foliage of the jungle, it was not uncomfortably hot. All was well with the world, and Tarzan was happy. At his side was Torgo, the small native boy of whom he was so fond, and it had been arranged for Torgo to spend the next moon with his tall, white friend. Yes, it was a good life. Tarzan smiled down at Torgo.
3: You are a day's march away from Mama Nagama already, Torgo. Are you sure you will not be lonesome?
4: Torgo, not a day lost. Grown man now.
3: Of course. 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
4: Torgo not miss home. We'll be too busy hunting elephants and panthers and wild boars.
3: Well, we will have to hunt for food. And you will have a chance to practice your skill with your bow and arrow. But, Torgo, you must remember this time that animals are to be killed only for food or in self-protection.
4: Torgo, remember? While Tarzan away, Torgo protect tribe against Bulgani the gorilla and Numa the lion. Torgo very brave and strong.
3: Well, of course you are. But Tarzan is tired, so if Torgo doesn't mind, we will have a short rest now.
4: Well, if Tarzan tired...
3: Oh, no, I wouldn't sit there, Torgo. You are about to sit on Kota, the tortoise.
4: Where? Kota? Is Kota dangerous? Tarzan...
3: Oh, no. Kota will not harm you. He has heard of Torgo's reputation for strength and bravery, and even now he runs from you.
4: Not move very fast.
3: Well, it's running for him. No, he won't hurt you, Torgo, but I think that moss-covered log would make a better seat. Taking a rest wasn't a bad idea.
4: Tarzan, you look funny. What is wrong?
3: I thought I heard... Yes, it is the cry of Tantor, the elephant. He's angry.
4: Tantor angry?
3: This is strange. I catch the scent of the Tarmangani, too. And yet an elephant seldom attacks a man. I must hurry to that spot. Someone is in grave trouble.
4: Don't leave Turbo.
3: Of course I won't. Jump on my back and hold your arms around my neck as tightly as you can. And remember, we must both be brave, whatever happens.
2: With the small native boy hanging on for dear life, Tarzan streaked through the jungle. When obstacles loomed in his path, he grasped a hanging vine and hurtled over them. Now the scent of the elephant and of Tarmangani were close. Breaking into a small clearing, Tarzan could see the man kneeling upon the ground, his hands folded in prayer. And rushing toward the helpless target was Tantor, gone mad. But at the sound of Tarzan's savage cry, the call of the bull ape, the elephant swerved in its path and wheeled to face a new enemy. Now it charged straight at Tarzan and Torgo. But just as it was about to strike, Tarzan grasped an overhanging vine and swung out of the path of the rampaging animal.
3: The Tarmangani is Mr. Martin, the missionary.
5: Thank thee, Father, for sending Tarzan to save me. My prayers were answered, and I may yet be of service.
3: Mr. Martin, take care of the boy. I must capture the rogue elephant before he kills anybody.
5: Oh, no, let the animal go.
3: What? You a man of the cloth, and yet you tell me to let a rogue elephant run free to murder all in his path?
5: There is a far greater threat to life on the rampage. I have traveled many days to find you, Tarzan. Only you can save the people of the jungle from this new threat.
3: My instincts tell me to follow that elephant. To kill him before he kills others.
5: Believe me, the enemy of which I speak is greater. Even now, the talking drums of the jungle spread the message of horror, and soon there will be aught in the jungle save panic.

0: In just a moment, we shall return to our story of Tarzan. They formed a strange picture, those three in the tiny clearing of the jungle. A small native boy with round, wondering eyes. By his side, Tarzan, bronzed and powerful. And before them, the slender, aesthetic-looking missionary, the Reverend Thaddeus Martin.
1: As you know, Tarzan, I've devoted my life to missionary work. The last 8 years among the people of the Nigalia tribe.
2: You have done much good work, Mr. Martin. But you've not told me of the danger that you say threatens the whole jungle.
1: Well, have patience just a moment, Tarzan. I'm getting to that.
2: Oh, I'm sorry.
3: Torgo sorry, too.
2: What have you done to be sorry for, Torgo?
3: Torgo did nothing, but if Tarzan's sorry, Torgo's sorry.
2: All right. Now we're both sorry, huh? We will both be patient while Mr. Martin tells us his story.
1: Well, as I was saying, I've spent 8 years among the Nigalias. To all outward appearances, they had become good Christians in their way. But a few weeks ago, they came to me with the fantastic story that we're soon to witness the end of the world.
2: The end of the world?
1: They've deserted my small church and they've returned to their pagan gods. Each night, the jungle throbs with their frenzied drums and their maniacal dances.
3: The Nigalia's old dances?
1: A kind you will never see, I hope. It's spreading, Tarzan. Their talking drums have broadcast the fear to other tribes. And by the time the full moon has come, my work of 8 years will be wiped out. And my people will return to complete savagery.
2: But what can I do?
1: Well, perhaps you can find out what and who is behind all of this. It's not the witch doctors, nor the snake men, nor the porcupine men. That much I know.
2: But who else could originate such an idea? The end of the world?
1: Oh, I don't know. I've questioned everyone in the tribe. They are too frightened to tell me anything.
2: Mr. Martin, I will come with you. I will see what I can find out. But first, I must return Torgo to his people.
1: The delay of a few days might mean the end of the world in a different sense, for violence may break out at any moment.
3: If the end of the world comes, Tarzan, it not matter whether Torgo home in land of Punyas or in land of Nigalias.
1: Every minute counts.
2: Well, if this panic is spreading as rapidly as you say, Torgo will be no safer at home than with me. If you are ready, Mr. Martin, we will start for the land of the Nigalias.
0: All that day, Tarzan and Torgo and the Reverend Martin marched through the jungle. Several times, Tarzan caught the scent of the rogue elephant, but there were more important things at hand. That night, they rested briefly, and by noon of the next day, they approached the kraal of the Nigalias. To all appearances, it was indeed the village of a people awaiting death. In the Shamba, weeds choked out the young corn. Rodents overran the narrow paths between the cone-shaped huts. And the huts themselves were those of a people too sick in mind or body to care for their homes or their children.
1: This is the sight that meets the eye by day, Tarzan. At night, there is abandon.
2: You still have a room for sleeping attached to your small church?
1: Yes, of course. It's but a short walk from the village.
2: Well, if you will take Torgo there, I prefer to talk to the people alone.
3: Torgo would not want to leave Tarzan.
2: I may need your help later, Torgo. It would be better if you were well rested.
3: Well, all right, then.
1: Come, Torgo. Peace go with you, Tarzan.
3: Peace with you, Tarzan.
4: What white man want?
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2: Wait.
4: Not wait. End world come soon. All white men go to Lubuga, Wasa.
2: I have no intention of going to the inferno in the near future. The end of the world is not at hand.
4: 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End world come at full moon.
2: Your breath smells of much Kangala, and your words are those of a man Kangala has robbed of reason. Where is your chief?
6: Me, Sibali, chief of Nigalia. What do you want?
2: I am Tarzan, lord of the jungle. I come because you spread fear through the land. This false story of the end of the world.
6: Is true. You white men, all white men enemies.
2: Tarzan is your friend. He takes the armlet from his arm and gives it to you as a sign of friendship.
6: Sibali not take. Has no ornament to give in place.
2: You speak in truth. You wear no ornament. There is hardly an armlet or nose ring or anklet among your men. What is the reason for this?
7: Tarzan asked too many questions. Better end his world now.
5: Oh, yeah. Wild elephant, run for life!
0: The rogue elephant that had been stalking Tarzan's party ripped through the village with savage fury. Native huts and scattered debris filled the air. The natives ran in all directions, escaping through some fantastic miracle. And high in a tree, Tarzan watched the scene. He could not spare time even now to hunt the deranged pachyderm, for his eyes must remain upon Ugar, the one native in the village who still wore ornaments of metal. That night, when the tribe had dropped from exhaustion after hours of reveling, he saw Ugar walk from the kraal. Tarzan followed him and saw him enter a crude cabin several miles away. The lord of the jungle crept to a battered window and peered in. The native quaked as he stood before a white man.
8: Well, it's about time you got here, Ugar. You expect me to stay up all night?
7: Came soon I could.
8: What did you bring this time?
7: Here. Many rings, bracelets.
8: Bunch of junk. Why didn't you bring some good stuff?
7: Not much left in village. Already you have most.
8: There's still plenty. You see this coin?
7: Nadi.
8: Now watch. I wave my hands and it's gone. So.
7: Where'd it go?
8: The great Zaker has caused it to be no more. I am the greatest magician alive, and if you don't bring me some real stuff tomorrow night, I'll make you disappear in exactly the same way.
7: Tomorrow night, Ugar, try bring more. What you see in crystal ball today, great Zaker?
8: The end of the world grows close, and if you die before I make peace for you, you'll go to the land of demons.
7: No, don't send Ugar to land of demons. Our people send you all of rings and other ornaments.
8: You'd better. You see this handkerchief?
7: Nadi.
8: What color is it?
7: Ga, red.
8: Now I pass it through my hands.
7: Green.
8: So can I change the fate of your people. When the full moon comes, you will go to the land of your ancestors or to the land of the demons. It's entirely up to me. Now, I want every coin and piece of jewelry in the village. I'm paying you for them.
7: How much you pay for what Ugar bring tonight?
8: You've told no one outside of your tribe about me.
7: No, I swear.
8: Good. I shall pay you 10 bottles of Kangala. Here. Take them. Let your chief distribute it. Go now.
7: I go.
8: Well, that's another tidy sum.
2: Don't turn around or you'll feel the steel of my knife.
8: Who are you? What do you want?
2: I am Tarzan. And now that I see your game, I want a great deal.
8: Yeah, sure. We can make a deal.
2: The same deal you're giving the natives, trading cheap whiskey for their jewelry?
8: They get their money's worth. What do you suppose a bunch of this native junk is worth?
2: I should say that the native junk, much of it made of pure gold and set with precious and semi-precious stones, should be worth a good deal of money in distant ports.
8: Okay, so I found a good thing. Look. Let me turn around and talk to you. I don't talk so well when I've got my back to a man.
2: You can turn around, but my knife remains unsheathed.
8: Sure. Well, so you're Tarzan. Heard a lot about you.
2: You will hear more unless you go to the native village with me and admit that your stories of the end of the world are nothing more than part of your magician's act.
8: Oh, you're wrong. My prediction is true. I sought my crystal ball.
2: I don't know where your crystal ball came from. But I know the amateurish tricks you showed the simple native tonight can be bought in any bazaar in the country for a few coppers.
8: You speak hastily.
2: I speak with knowledge. Such tricks are advertised in magazines in many countries and can be ordered by mail.
8: Well, a few of them, perhaps. But I also have many important feats of magic. Let me show you this one here.
2: Stay at arm's length from me.
8: Sure. But observe, my friend Tarzan, a great feat of magic. A mystical accomplishment of legerdemain. You see this glass of water?
2: Yes, I see it.
8: I pour into it this small amount of white powder. So.
2: And now the water is red. I suppose you're going to tell me that you have turned water into wine. I think that's the usual speech that goes with that trick.
8: Oh, that's not the end of the trick. Watch carefully. Keep your eyes on the glass. See? Now I take the glass in my hand and I...
9: Oh, my eyes! My eyes, I've been blinded!
8: You see, Tarzan, you were wrong all along. I have some fine tricks. And you were wrong, too, about my prediction of the end of the world. It will come soon. For you.

0: In just a moment, we shall return to our story. In the small shack of Zaker the Great, Tarzan sat on the edge of a soiled cot, his head hanging and held between his great hands. His legs were shackled to a thick iron ring in the wall. But this did not bother him nearly so much as the horror of blindness. The loss of one's eyesight is a tragedy to anyone, but it seemed an even more overwhelming catastrophe to one whose life was spent in the wilds of the jungle. For once, Tarzan was beaten.
1: You want something to eat or not?
2: No. No, nothing to eat.
1: You really ought to, you know. I fixed a mighty tasty dinner. A bit late for dining, perhaps, but I've had a lot of things to get ready for tonight.
2: This is the night of the full moon?
1: Oh, yes, yes, there's a nice full moon. too bad you can't see it. Say, this is good. Sure you don't want anything to eat or drink? Got a couple of full bottles here yet.
2: I want nothing.
1: Seeing this is your last night on Earth, you're sort of upsetting a tradition. A condemned man's supposed to eat a hearty meal.
2: Well, if you've condemned me, why don't you go ahead and kill me? Why are you dragging out the torture?
1: Oh, I've got a little plan for you. You're going to help me get rich.
2: I don't know what fantastic plan you have, but what good will riches do you if, as you claim, this is the end of the world?
1: You didn't really go for that stuff.
2: No, no.
1: The natives did, though. Yeah, but they're stubborn. They still haven't told me where they got the gold they make those ornaments of.
2: So, once again, gold is the source of trouble.
1: You should see some of the nuggets they've used to make necklaces. A few hours in the place where they get them, and I'll be fixed for life.
2: By the morning, the natives will know that you have told them nothing but lies, for the world will still be here.
1: But I won't. By the time the storm has abated, I'll be well on my way to Mombasa.
2: The storm? I hear no storm.
1: Zaker the Great, in addition to his magic, is also a student of science. Between my almanac and my barometer, I've made out that tonight there will be a great equatorial storm.
2: But what has that to
1: I've
2: do...
1: built for this for weeks now. The Nagayas expect the end of the world. When the storm breaks, they'll be sure it's come. Then I will enter their village with proof that I, Zaker the Great, am powerful over all. Then they will tell me where the mine is. They will do anything I command.
2: And the proof you speak of?
1: I will be leading the Lord of the Jungle on a chain. And they will find that the man no one else has been able to conquer has been transformed by Zaker the Great into a weak, crawling, blind creature.
0: Torgo and the Reverend Martin had come to the village of the Nagayas searching in vain for some trace of Tarzan. They could find nothing. Nor could they extract any sort of an answer from the drunken, frenzied savages who danced about the tribal fire.
3: It's no use, Torgo. They won't listen to us.
4: Must find Tarzan.
3: My resources are at an end. I hate to admit failure, but
4: Torgo not at end of his horses. Torgo has strong teeth.
3: Torgo, what are you doing?
5: Oh, you devil boy.
6: What he do?
5: He bite Ugar's leg.
4: Now tell Torgo where Tarzan gone.
5: Ugar not know. Tie up small devil boy.
6: Take boy, gag, and tie to stake in center council ring.
3: You're not tying the boy up, Sibali.
6: Take boy away.
3: Sibali, surely you have not forgotten all of the teachings of our Lord.
6: Not Lord of Nagayas. He not stop end of world.
3: There will be no end of this world tonight. The full moon has come, and still there is...
5: It's end of world. Like Zaker the Great say, end of world here.
3: Let me get to the boy.
6: Stop. Leave boy alone. You not good. Tell us many lies.
3: I'm going to get that boy if it's the last thing I... Oh.
7: Me pick up missionary. Drag him to Hima.
6: Let missionary stay on ground where he is.
7: Look, Zaker the Great come.
6: Brings prisoner.
7: It's Tarzan.
1: You convinced that the end of the world has come, that Zaker has told the truth?
7: His truth.
1: And now I call your attention to this weak, crawling creature. Do you know him?
6: He's Tarzan.
8: Yes, he's Lord of Jungle.
1: No longer is he Lord of anything. I have taken his power in his sight. It is a sign. Zaker the Great has power over all of you. He will deliver you to the land of happiness, or he will send you to the demons.
6: Oh, don't send to demons.
8: Save us.
1: If I am to save you from the demons, you must have no secrets from me. Where is the gold mine? Another moment and it'll be too late to answer.
6: Always we swear not tell white man where gold.
1: I warn you, unless you answer at once, you'll go to your doom like Tarzan, blind and helpless.
6: No, not blind as
8: hell. Big like Tarzan.
6: We tell. Zipali, chief of Nagalias, tell. Place where we get gold is behind the... Wild elephant! Wild elephant!
8: Run! Run for life! Run!
0: The lightning and the thunder and the screaming had brought the wild elephant to fever pitch. As he entered the village, trees were smashed as though they were matchsticks. The boma was torn aside by enormous yellow tusks. Native huts were demolished. Bodies were picked up in the great leathery trunk and then hurtled through space. Those about the council fire ran for their lives, save for a small native boy who was tied and gagged, a man of God who lay unconscious on the ground, a blinded giant, and the man to whom he was chained. And then the miracle happened. The elephant grasped Zeker in his trunk, breaking the chain that held him to Tarzan. Zeker was thrown against a huge rock, and then the mad animal charged in the direction of Torgo.
4: Help! Torgo!
0: Tarzan staggered a few steps, his arms outstretched in the gesture of the blind. And then suddenly the hands came down. He grasped his knife and hurtled himself through space. A moment before the elephant reached Torgo, Tarzan catapulted at the animal, his knife rising and falling, stabbing, twisting, piercing, killing.
2: Torgo, you are all right?
4: Yes. Got gag out of mouth just in time.
2: We must see if Mr. Martin is... Oh, there he is, on the ground. Mr. Martin. Reverend Martin.
4: Wake up.
2: Torgo, dampen this cloth in a small stream right there. Hurry. Surely heaven has protected you, Mr. Martin. I see the Prince of Tantor's hooves not an inch from your head.
4: Here, Tarzan, is my cloth.
2: Something. Maybe this will do some good. Mr. Martin, tell me that you're all right.
3: Tarzan?
2: Yes. Yes, it is Tarzan. Tarzan, who must tell you the story of a miracle.

0: Do they come, Tarzan?
1: Yes.
2: Come, men of Nagalia. Your friend and teacher wishes to speak to you.
0: I think most of them are here now, Tarzan, those who are left.
2: Chief Cibali, men of Nagalia, once again you have been hurt by the greed and evil of a white man. But just as there are good and bad black men, so there are good and bad white men. The evil Zaker is dead. The good Reverend Martin lives. Tarzan, who is a friend to all in the jungle, begs you to hear him.
3: Speak, missionary.
0: Brothers, for a little while you were misled by a man who showed you tricks, man-made miracles. This morning, as the sun shines down on us, we realize that miracles cannot be made by man. In the darkness and the rain, some strange things happened here. A small boy who was bound found great strength and managed to tear a gag from his mouth. A deranged animal ran wild, and yet his footsteps were guided so that I might be spared to help you. And a man who was blind was permitted to see again because he was needed. Perhaps men of science might explain this phenomenon. They would use words that I understand no better than you. Words like adrenaline and shock and stimuli. But I think all of us have a much more simple explanation.
3: Reverend Martin, some your words we not understand. But what you mean, we understand much.
2: I do not think you ever really believed the world was to end, for if you had, there would have been no need to run from the elephant.
4: Now we believe only what Mr. Martin teach us many years.
0: If you believe, join me in the prayer I have taught you.
5: Our Father,
0: which art in heaven,
5: hallowed be thy name. Thy kingdom come, thy will be done in earth as it is in heaven.
0: Give us this day
5: our daily bread.
0: Forgive us
5: our debts, as we forgive our debtors. And lead us not into temptation, but deliver us from evil.
0: For thine is the kingdom, and the power, and the glory forever.
6: Amen.
7: In just a moment, we shall return to tell you about our next story of Tarzan. The girl had sung in a low, vibrant voice. But it was not the magnetism of her song alone, but the terror in her eyes that brought Tarzan to her aid. With enemies in constant pursuit, ever threatening to still the lovely voice forever and to kill Tarzan for his interference, he manages to delay her inevitable fate as he guides her across a continent in our next story.
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1: Nougat and caramel golden light?
2: Sorry!
1: And don't forget the hazelnut in every bite! 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
1: Nougat and caramel golden light? And don't forget the hazelnut in every bite!
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1: Ian, do you know something? 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
2: All right.
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2: Fantastic.
1: I mean, they look the same, don't they?
2: Might look the same, but they don't taste the same.
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2: Well, I can. The cheap one's yours.
3: Birdseye. 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

They seek him here, they seek him there. 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Is he in hell? That damned elusive Pimpernel.

Marius Goring, star of the motion picture Red Shoes, as Baroness Orksey's immortal character, the Scarlet Pimpernel.

0: It was at a ball given by the Duke and Duchess of Somerset at their London house in St. James's that Tony Dewhurst and I first met Lucille. In the ballroom, they were dancing a minuet, I remember.
1: Ah, hello, Countess. May I crave your attention for a moment?
2: But of course.
1: I've brought 12 friends who are anxious to meet you. May I present Lord Anthony Dewhurst and Sir Percy Blakeney. Gentlemen, the Countess Destima.
0: Your servant, Countess.
3: Your very humble servant.
2: How do you do, gentlemen?
1: Well, pardon me. I hope I see Prince Orloff beckoning imperiously in my direction, and when royalty calls...
2: But certainly, Your Grace.
1: We shall meet again later, perhaps.
2: So, you are Lord Tony and Sir Percy. How charming. I had heard you were in London. I was hoping you would be here tonight and that we should meet.
0: Are you nervous?
2: I shall be plain. I wish to meet the man they call the Scarlet Pimpernel.
0: Ha! Ha ha ha! Did you hear that, Tony? She wishes to meet the Scarlet Pimpernel.
3: Oh, a wish shared by many people, madame, including, so I'm told, a certain Citizen Chauvelin.
2: Oh, you mock me, gentlemen.
0: Upon my soul, we don't, ma'am. But how do you imagine we could arrange such a meeting?
2: I have my reasons for believing it possible.
3: Oh, I assure you, Countess, it's quite outside our power.
0: Absolutely.
2: Then I have been misinformed.
3: I'm sorry, but it would seem so.
0: Of course, if we ever do run up against the fellow, which is extremely unlikely, we should be most happy to be of service.
2: Thank you.
0: Still, I'd not place too much reliance on that.
2: No, I shan't.
3: Oh, they're dancing again. May I have the honor, Countess?
2: But certainly, if Sir Percy will excuse us.
0: Of course.
4: In the next couple of weeks, we met Lucille several times at various functions. Our own observations confirmed what all the reports told us, that she was indeed a woman of genuine and sincere purpose, a woman to be trusted. At last, we decided to take the plunge. We sent a message that we had something of importance to convey to her, and the same afternoon we found ourselves at her home. There were four of us. Lucille, Tony, myself, and Lucille's companion. A middle-aged woman of obvious breeding and considerable charm, named Lisa Duvine.
2: Do be seated, please, gentlemen.
0: Ah, if we may. I always find it so fatiguing to stand and so unnecessary.
2: You wish to speak to me, I believe, on a matter of importance.
0: Yes, indeed. Very important, eh, Tony?
3: Very.
2: Very well. Please begin.
0: Well, if you'll forgive me saying so, it's most confidential.
5: Oh, I understand. My presence embarrasses you. Perhaps you would prefer if I leave the room.
2: Don't go, Lisa. Gentlemen, I wish you to know Madame Duvine is my oldest and dearest friend. She has my complete confidence. If you are about to tell me what I think and hope you are... You may do so quite safely before her.
5: Thank you, milady. And nevertheless, I think it were better for me to go. You will pardon me, gentlemen?
3: Certainly.
0: Your servant, madam.
5: When you have finished your talk, I will serve tea. It is a custom we have learned in England.
2: And now, monsieur...
0: The evening we first met, madame, you expressed a wish to meet the Scarlet Pimpernel.
2: It is my dearest wish.
0: You will appreciate, of course, that there are certain reasons why this man must forever remain anonymous, except to a few of his most intimate associates.
2: Does that mean I am not to meet him after all?
0: I'm afraid that's impossible.
2: Oh, you disappoint me, Sir Percy.
0: However, I am not at liberty to reveal to you that both Tony here and myself are, in fact... active members of the Pimpernel's League?
2: I knew it. I was sure of it from the first.
0: And we have full authority to act on our leader's behalf, to invite you to join the League, if you so wish.
2: If I so wish, monsieur. Oh, believe me, it is the one desire of my life.
0: And to work with you in any way which appears to us practical and advantageous to the cause.
2: You make me very happy indeed, and very proud. I thank you both a thousand times.
0: Well, having got rid of that little formality, let's get down to business, shall we?
2: You already have some ideas for me, yes?
0: Nothing positive at the moment, Countess.
2: Please, if we are to be not only friends but partners, you will call me Lucille.
0: Splendid.
2: And I shall call you Percy. And you, Tony. You do not think me forward.
3: Oh, on the contrary, we're deeply honored.
2: That is good. Now I feel I am a real member of the League. You were about to suggest we should, as you say in England, get down to business.
0: Oh, yes, of course. Well, as you know, the League exists primarily to assist in the escape from France of people who are victims of the revolution. But we can't work in the dark. We must first of all know who these people are and how to reach them without danger to ourselves or them.
2: I could name you scores.
0: Well, we hope for that. Now, in the second place, we need agents in France. People we can trust implicitly, who are willing to risk their lives as links in the escape chain.
2: I know many of such people, too. Little people, mostly. Farmers and traders and clerks and artisans. They are the salt of my country.
0: Yes, indeed. The unsung heroes of France. Now, what I want you to do is this. I want you to prepare us two lists. One of those whom you know wish to escape, and one of those whom you're satisfied we may safely employ to help us.
2: But I have already done so.
0: You have?
2: I have them over here, locked in my bureau. Here they are. Of course, there will be others from time to time as their names occur to me. But these should be quite adequate for a start, yes?
0: More than adequate. Here, Tony, you take charge of these.
6: Right.
2: And you may also find useful this small gift. Oh, it is nothing. A mere scrap of paper. A draft on your Bank of England.
0: Please pay the bill. £100,000.

0: The information and the money Lucille had given us were invaluable. In the weeks that followed, as we worked in increasingly close contact with her, any doubts we may ever have had of her sincerity were completely dispelled. Harding, Fuchs, and others of the League were kept busy in France, and what had been a mere trickle of refugees across the Channel became a strongly flowing stream. And then, suddenly, things began to go wrong. First, Harding arrived unexpectedly in London, exhausted and nursing a shoulder wound.
1: It was terrible. There were 8 of us in 2 carriages. We observed all the usual precautions, disguises, false papers. We traveled only by night, and the agents who hid us by day were men and women who'd proved their loyalty over and over again. It seemed impossible anything could go wrong. Yet a few miles out of Dieppe, we were ambushed and attacked. And here I am. Sorry to be the bearer of such bad times.
2: My dear fellow, it's no fault of yours. The thing I can't understand is how it could possibly have happened. How could they have known?
1: Well, there can only be one explanation for that. Somewhere among us, there's a traitor.
0: A few days later, came an even more disturbing report from Fuchs.
3: Every single agent of ours along the way had either been killed or was under arrest.
4: Oh, but this is monstrous. Someone must have betrayed us.
3: Obviously, but who?
4: I don't know if you're thinking what I'm thinking, Blakeney. I don't know if the same suspicion is forming in your mind.
3: No, no. It's not possible. Let's concern ourselves with facts.
4: And how are we going to learn those facts?
3: There's only one possible way. Tonight, you and I leave for France.
5: Advocat Lebrun. I trust you'll forgive my lamentable ignorance, my dear sir, but I'm afraid I have never heard of you.
6: I've only recently come to Paris.
5: Indeed, from where?
6: From Lyon.
5: Lyon, eh? I'd never have guessed it from your accent.
6: Ah, I was brought up and educated in Paris.
5: That explains it, then. And now you are attached to the ministry?
6: Yes.
5: Then that makes us colleagues. Splendid. Well, now, monsieur, what can I do for you?
6: You may, monsieur, possibly recall the case of a man named Paul Lemain.
5: Lemain? Lemain, one deals with so many cases, you know.
6: He was a butcher of Amiens. A week ago, he was executed for assisting in the escape of enemies of the Republic.
5: Oh, that one, I remember.
6: There was also a parish priest at Liancourt, a Father Dumont.
5: Yes, yes.
6: And a man named Pelletier in Chantilly. These 3 men, I believe, and others, were arrested and charged on your orders.
5: That's so.
6: They were, in fact, all agents working for that notorious organization known as the League of the Scarlet Pimpernel.
5: Correct.
6: I have been instructed to prepare a dossier on the whole case.
5: Instructed? By whom?
6: By Citizen Chauvelin. As you know, anything relating to the Scarlet Pimpernel is of particular personal interest to him.
5: Well, we didn't go into precise details.
6: Monsieur Labellière. Everyone knows that the Scarlet Pimpernel is a menace to the safety of the Republic. You must also be aware that between himself and Chauvelin, there is what can only be described as a bitter personal feud.
5: I have heard it said.
6: Chauvelin is determined to leave no stone unturned to bring about the downfall of this impudent Englishman. He has instructed me to make a detailed and careful study of all the circumstances connected with the recent arrests you ordered, in the hope that somewhere I may find some clue that will lead him to the Pimpernel.
5: That is rather an important assignment for a young advocate who has just arrived in Paris, isn't it?
6: Citizen Chauvelin and I are old friends.
5: Indeed. Indeed, monsieur. I know you'll forgive my caution, but this whole matter's highly confidential. I would hesitate to act without a direct instruction from Chauvelin himself.
6: Oh, naturally, my dear sir, naturally. You have the authorization there, François?
4: Oh, yes, sir.
6: Allow me, monsieur. Signed by Chauvelin himself. I trust that puts everything in order.
5: Yes, yes, quite. I am at your service. Now, exactly what is it you wish to know?
6: I have already obtained depositions of the various trials, and I am having inquiries made regarding the backgrounds of the various people concerned, so we shan't need to bother ourselves with routine details.
5: Excellent. That will save us a great deal of time.
6: However, there is one point on which, for obvious reasons, I'm still in complete ignorance.
5: Mm-hmm.
6: When you made these arrests, you were naturally acting on certain information that had come to you.
5: Naturally.
7: What was the precise source of this information?
5: It came from number 47.
7: Forgive my ignorance, but I know nothing whatever of our espionage. Who or what is number 47?
5: Number 47 is one of our most reliable agents.
7: Oh, I see. How did it come to you, in writing or verbally?
5: In writing, of course.
7: Why, of course.
5: Number 47 is stationed in London.
7: Naturally, she couldn't very well shout it to you from there, could she?
5: You said she, monsieur.
7: Did I, really?
5: I have a feeling you're not so ignorant of our espionage system.
7: You know how it is, monsieur. It's not always profitable to know too much.
5: Quite right.
7: This letter now from number 47, you have it still?
5: Here it is. Brief and to the point. One of 47's most commendable qualities. Well, it should only take you a moment or so to copy it, young man.
8: Thank you, sir.
5: And now, monsieur, if there's anything else you wish to know... Aha! Citizen Chauvelin!
9: Good morning, Citizen Labellière.
5: How opportune you should call. Advocat Lebrun and I...
9: Advocat Lebrun?
5: This gentleman here, he was telling me you had instructed him.
9: I had instructed him?
5: He has your written authority.
9: I tell you, I have never seen the fellow in my life.
5: What?
9: No.
5: No, don't move either of you. I assure you this pistol is loaded, and nothing in the world will give me greater pleasure than an excuse to use it.
3: You're wrong, you know, Chauvelin. We have met before, many times. They seek him here, they seek him there.
9: The Scarlet Pimpernel!
3: Correct. Got that letter?
9: Yes.
3: Good. There's a key in the door, I see. Transfer it to the other side.
9: Right.
3: Excellent. Thank you for your very considerable help, Monsieur Labellière. I shall do myself the favor of calling on your friend number 47 as soon as I return to London.
9: What secrets have you been giving away, Labellière? You will answer for this.
5: I am sorry, citizen. I didn't know.
3: As a learned advocate, monsieur, I can assure you that ignorance is no excuse in law. Goodbye, Chauvelin. I'm sorry our meeting must be so brief, but I have no doubt we'll meet again. Ready?
9: Yes.
3: Right, let's go.

0: Now, Marius Goring as the Scarlet Pimpernel.
1: Back in London, we went first to our chambers. Ironically, there was a note awaiting us in the same feminine handwriting that we now knew so well. It had been delivered only that morning.
2: What does it say, Blakeney?
1: It's addressed to us both. It says, I've had a slight mishap that has confined me to bed for some days. That's why I've not been in touch with you. However, I'm about again now, and I would dearly like to see you both this afternoon. May I hope to expect you about 5 o'clock, with affection. Lucille.
2: What's the time now?
1: 10 to 5.
2: Oh, well, the sooner we get it over and done with, the better, I suppose.
1: I dare say you're right. It's going to be far from pleasant, though. We were shown into the drawing room. A moment later, the door reopened and Lucille appeared. She looked as beautiful as ever, but pale and wan. And she leaned a little on Madame Duveen, who was beside her. And her right arm was bound and in a sling.
3: Well, is this the way to greet an old friend? Why do you stare at me? Why do you not speak?
1: Your arm.
3: Oh, it is nothing serious. I slipped and sprained my wrist. A little pain for a day or so, of course, but soon now it will be well.
2: Then you must be left-handed.
3: Oh, why, no. Of course I'm not left-handed. What gives you such a strange notion? What is the matter with you both?
1: You wrote us a note only this morning.
3: Oh, that. Lisa wrote it for me. Didn't you, Lisa?
4: Yes, my lady.
1: Madame, may I ask you a question?
4: But certainly, sir.
1: Your initials are, of course, the same as your mistress's, L.D. Does the number 47 mean anything to you?
4: What? 47? I do not know what you mean. I am not very well. You will excuse me, please.
3: Lisa, come back.
1: No, let her go.

0: Now, Marius Goring as the Scarlet Pimpernel.
1: So all the while, as we talk together in here, discussing the secret details of this and that, Lisa was listening, and what she heard she wrote and sent to this La Belière in Paris.
2: Why should she do a thing like that?
1: Perhaps I can guess. Early in the revolution, her brother and his family were seized. She believes they are still alive. Perhaps she hoped that by selling this information, she would buy their liberty.
3: Excuse me, milady.
1: What is it, James?
3: I'm afraid there has been an accident, milady. Madame Duveen obviously thought she was taking medicine, but it seems she took poison instead. I have sent for a physician, but I'm afraid she is dead.

The Adventures of the Scarlet Pimpernel, starring Marius Goring, with music composed and conducted by Sidney Torch. Produced by Harry Allen Towers.

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7: 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Ceiling 1,200. All clear.
6: Okay. This is Hop Harrigan coming in.
5: Yes, it's America's ace of the airwaves. Coming in for another transcribed episode in the adventures of Hop Harrigan.
8: Say, gang, a couple of years back, Newark Airport in New Jersey was all but deserted. LaGuardia Field was the main cog of New York's air transportation system. Then aviation took another forward step, and to meet the new business, they blew the dust off Newark's runways, and again, planes and revenue began to flow in. Little by little, Newark Airport is climbing back into its rightful spot in the air transportation picture around New York. It's only 4 miles further from Times Square than LaGuardia Field is. With these facts in mind, the airlines worked out a plan for greater use of Newark. Beginning November 1st, LaGuardia Field became the terminus for most north-south airline flights, and Newark handles most east-west trips. The new plan does away with almost all cross-traffic on the New York airways. Setting up an arrangement like this helps cities far away from New York. For example, let's say an airline flight begins at Omaha, Nebraska, and is scheduled to pick up passengers at Chicago and Cleveland on the way to New York. Well, if traffic over New York is stacked up, there's no percentage in the airliner keeping to its schedule when it'll only have to wait over LaGuardia Field to land. But by making use of Newark, such delay will be eliminated, and that flight from Omaha can make its stops on time and be pretty sure of landing as soon as it arrives over New York. If the system works out as well as expected in New York, it can easily be put into operation in other cities having two or more available fields. It's a real step forward. More later, gang, so don't forget to listen. And now to our story. Determined to track down the mystery of the Wailing Witch, Hop took Simon Gore's jet-propelled flying wing up for its first test flight, despite the fact that he was suffering from the effects of a serious head injury, the result of another deadly attempt on his life. The test was successful until the young pilot took the experimental plane up to a height of 20,000 feet, where the whining scream of the Wailing Witch pierced the air. He managed to bail out before the cockpit collapsed and the ship completely disintegrated, and when he reached the ground, whispered that he knew what the Wailing Witch was before he lapsed into coma. Now it is some time later. Tank, Simon Gore, and Max Kell, the elderly mechanic, are waiting in the dispensary just outside a small room where Hop is lying in a serious condition. The door opens and Major McCall appears. Tank rushes forward, but the Major holds up his hand.
9: No, Tank. Not now.
10: But the doc said I could see him.
9: He's unconscious.
10: Oh, gosh. Well, maybe if I sat with him.
9: We'll see.
11: Will he pull through, Major?
9: Oh, hello, Gore. I really don't know.
10: Ain't there something we could do for him?
9: Nothing, Tank, but wait.
12: Come on, Mr. Tinker, sit down over here. You're going to wear yourself out worrying, and it doesn't help none.
10: What else do you expect me to do, Pop?
12: I know just how you feel, son.
11: Major.
9: Yes? I understand Harrigan knows what the Wailing Witch is.
13: Yes, he does.
9: He told you?
13: He wasn't strong enough. We'll wait a little while and see if he rallies.
9: Do you think he knows who's behind the accidents?
13: He might, but he didn't say. Incidentally, what about the wreckage of the plane?
9: The crash trucks took it into the shop. I'll examine it later.
13: All right, but now I suggest you wait elsewhere, Gore. And you, Max, there's no point in your hanging around here.
12: Well, I'd like to help if I can.
13: Thank you, but there's nothing you can do, really. Gore, let the phone operator know where you can be reached. I may want you in a hurry.
9: Oh, certainly.
12: Do you want me to tell her where I'll be, Major?
13: Yes, please. And will one of you find Carla Davis for me and ask her to stay on call?
9: I'll be glad to.
10: What are we going to do, Major?
13: Wait here.
10: What about Roy Saunders?
13: We'll see him later. All right, Gore. That's all.
9: Right. Come on, Max.
12: Yes, sir. Don't you worry, Mr. Tinker. I'm sure everything will be fine.
10: Yeah, thanks, Pop.
12: After you, Mr. Gore.
13: All right, Tank. You can go in now.
10: Huh?
13: I said you can go in now. Hop's waiting for you.
10: But I thought...
13: Never mind what you thought. He'll explain everything. I've got work to do. Go on.
10: Oh, boy. Major, you ain't kidding.
13: Would I kid about a thing like this? Go on.
10: Gosh, thanks. Hop.
14: Come on in, you big lug.
10: Oh, Hop. You're okay. You ain't hurt.
14: Hey, easy, easy.
10: Oh, gosh, I'm so happy. I could...
14: Tank, will you please keep your voice down? I'm supposed to be at death's door, remember?
10: Oh, but you are okay, aren't you?
14: A little shaky, but nothing a day in bed can't cure.
10: I thought you
14: I know, that's what I wanted you to think. That's what I wanted everyone to think.
10: Why, for Pete's sake, why?
14: So we can get to the bottom of this mess.
10: Huh?
14: Whoever's in back of this is sure now that I know what the Wailing Witch really is.
10: Do you?
14: As I found out the hard way.
10: Then spill it, for Pete's sake.
14: Later, we don't have much time now.
10: Time? What do we need time for?
14: Our fish to bite.
10: Bite what? Hey, listen, will you please tell me in words of one syllable what this is all about?
14: I'm trying to, fella. Give me a chance.
10: Okay, go ahead.
14: Well, we have most of the facts now.
10: What facts?
14: Well, one, a big one, that Roy Saunders is behind the accidents to the planes. He didn't cause them, but he's working with someone here on the plant.
10: Yeah, Carla Davis.
14: Or Simon Gore.
10: Huh?
14: Saunders had his plans, didn't he? There's some connection.
10: Yeah, but why would Gore want to wreck his own ship?
14: Unknown quantity. And there's something else. Suppose Saunders isn't working with Carla or Gore.
10: Oh, no, Hopper. I can't swallow that.
14: Well, that's a possibility. Anyhow, fact number two is the Wailing Witch itself.
10: You mean what it is?
14: Yes. And as soon as Major McCall checks the wreckage for me, I'll have all the dope I need.
10: Yeah. And I'm way out in left field.
14: You'll be pitching in a little while. Don't worry, fella.
10: Look, let me ask you this. Huh? Do you know who's been wrecking the planes? Who's been trying to knock us off?
14: Yes. Roy Saunders and his contact here in the plant.
10: That's what I'm driving at. Who's the contact?
14: That we won't know until we put the evidence together.
10: What evidence?
14: The evidence Major McCall's collecting for me right now.
10: Where'd he go?
14: To look at the wreckage of the plane.
10: Fine. I'm right back where I started.
14: Oh, dang.
10: Listen, maybe if you told me this, why are you playing like you're sick when you're okay?
14: To make the contact, whoever he or she is, bite.
10: Try to get you mean?
14: Of course. Shut me up for good.
10: Hey, I just remembered.
14: What?
10: That's what Simon Gore said.
14: Huh?
10: Yeah, he said... See if I can remember it exactly. He said that if you knew what the Wailing Witch was, and if you knew who started it, then such knowledge might be very dangerous.
14: An observation or a threat, I wonder?
10: I almost punched him in the teeth. I think I will anyhow. He was more worried about his plane than about you.
14: Oh, well, I expected that. Hey, who could that be?
10: Let's see.
14: Listen, I'm supposed to be unconscious. You handle it.
10: Yeah, check. Hey, yeah, I'm coming. Who is it? Oh, Pop.
12: Mr. Tinker, how is Mr. Harrigan?
10: He's still unconscious.
12: Oh, poor boy. Is there anything I can do?
10: No, thanks. I'm just sitting with him. Was there anything you wanted?
12: Well, I wanted to tell Major McCall I saw Carla Davis.
10: Oh, well, the Major ain't here now. I'll tell him when he comes back.
12: Good. And she said she'd be in her room if he needed her.
10: Did you tell her what happened?
12: Yes, I did. She reacted very strangely, if I may say so, Mr. Tinker.
10: Yeah?
12: Yeah, she said... Oh, dear, I don't think I should even repeat it.
10: Come on, Pop, you want to help us, don't you?
12: Of course, she put it that way. She said, serves him right, and then she laughed.
10: Well, thanks for telling me, Pop. I'll pass it on to the Major.
12: Will you? And I'll be down in the shop with Mr. Gore.
10: Fine, we'll call you if we want you.
12: Good. I'll see you later then, Mr. Tinker.
10: Sure, Pop, so long. Now, did you hear what he said, Hop?
14: Uh-huh, very interesting.
10: Gore and his cracks, Carla and her cracks. We ain't very popular around here.
14: Certainly doesn't look like it.
10: Uh-oh, what now?
14: Get it.
10: Yeah. Hello?
15: This is Major McCall, Tank. Put Hop on.
10: Oh, sure. You Hop, the Major.
14: Hello, Major.
15: Hop, I just saw the wreckage. You were right. The tubes around the cockpit are completely ruptured.
14: Uh-huh. Okay, you know what to do now, sir?
15: Yes, I'll get right to it.
14: And don't forget Roy Saunders. Bring him right up.
15: I will.
14: See you later.
15: Yes, goodbye.
14: So long, sir. Well, things are shaping up, Tank. With any kind of a break, we'll crack the mystery of the Wailing Witch wide open in a couple of hours.
16: Hop smiles in satisfaction as he settles back on his pillow. He is apparently extremely confident of success. But is he being a little overconfident, perhaps? His enemy, who is clever and deadly, may even now be preparing to strike back. We'll bring you the surprising climax of today's episode in just a moment, gang, so stand by. You know, gang, when the name of famous flyer Paul Mance makes the headlines, it's always in connection with either speed or stunt flying. Well, that's natural, because he's the only person ever to win the cross-country Bendix speed race 2 years in a row. As for his stunt flying, well, he's been doing that in the movies for many years. But Paul Mance, the businessman, very rarely gets his name in the paper. So here's the little-known story of how one of America's greatest speed flyers parlayed aviation experience and plain business sense into a money-making proposition. When the war ended, Mance bought up 475 surplus planes, including 78 Flying Fortresses and 288 B-24s. And when he did, believe it or not, Mance was the owner of the world's seventh largest Air Force. From these planes and from some smaller ones, he picked one or more of each type flown during the war. The rest he sold for scrap at about his original purchase price. Right now, he has flyable models of all types of planes flown in World War I and almost all types flown in the last war, all for rent to motion picture companies. He's the only one who flies these planes, and sometimes his missions in front of the camera are pretty dangerous. For instance, last fall, his studio wanted him to fly under the Brooklyn Bridge for a picture called Blaze of Noon. So, seated in the cockpit of a 1925 model male wing, he did it. Not once, but 16 times before everyone was satisfied with the results. He also has a charter service which does everything from flying entire movie companies to picture locations to operating a flying honeymoon service. With Paul Mance, aviation is an interesting and profitable career. Gang, make your plans now to get into aviation. For always remember, America needs flyers. And now back to our story. Hop's plans to capture their hidden enemy seemed to be working out well when Major McCall phoned his room in the dispensary of the aircraft plant and confirmed Hop's beliefs about the plane. But despite the young pilot's optimism, Tank was as much in the dark as ever.
10: Hop, what did the Major say anyhow?
14: Tubing around the cockpit of the plane was ruptured.
10: You mean the coil? Simon Gore's invention?
14: That's right. There are holes in it, ragged holes. I thought I noticed them when I bailed out, but I wasn't sure.
10: And that's enough to tell you who we're after?
14: Well, it points in a certain direction.
10: Uh-oh, more company.
14: We'll work the same deal. I'm still unconscious.
10: Gotcha.
17: Hello, Tinker.
10: Ah, it's you. What do you want, Gore?
17: I just stopped by to find out how Harrigan is.
10: He's still the same.
17: Oh.
10: Anything else?
17: Well, I've been thinking. I've really been quite unfair about this whole thing. Harrigan has done a lot for me, And well, I wanted to apologize for my behavior. I'm really quite concerned about him.
10: Awful quick change, ain't it?
17: I suppose it looks that way, but I'm sincere, Tinker, believe me. I let my feelings about the ship drive every spark of, call it humanity, out of me. I've been wrong, and I'm very sorry.
10: Yeah. Well, if Hop pulls through, I'll tell him.
17: If there's anything I can do, well...
10: Nothing, thanks.
17: Oh. Well, I won't bother you again. Goodbye.
10: Bye. Hop, I wonder what's buzzing in his bonnet. Hey, is this a sick room or Grand Central Station?
14: That must be the Major again. I'll take it. Hello?
15: Hop, this is Major McCall.
14: Yes, sir.
15: I've got bad news, Hop. Our plan's backfired.
14: What do you mean?
15: I just found Roy Saunders dead.
16: Hop grips the receiver until the knuckles on his hand show white. Roy Saunders dead? His one source of information cut off permanently. Now, how will Hop solve the mystery of the Wailing Witch?
0: Gang, you won't want to miss our next episode, so tune in and fly with Hop Harrigan, America's ace of the airwaves. So long, Hop. We'll be seeing you same time, same mutual station.
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0: America's number one adventurer, K-7, former United States secret agent who operated in 22 countries, on land, on sea, and in the air, brings you another story of today. Here is K-7.
1: Ladies and gentlemen, in days when nations are rearming for defense, new weapons of warfare are carefully guarded secrets. All tests are conducted with the utmost secrecy. Yet, in spite of extreme vigilance, military secrets often leak out. It is such a story which I am going to ask John Holbrook to introduce now.
0: Thank you, K-7. Recently, a new aerial bomb was developed which gave promise of being one of the world's most effective weapons. While tests of this bomb were being conducted, the intelligence service of the country involved guarded the secret with vigilance. Yet despite their watchfulness, they were certain that results of the tests were leaking out. As a result, Secret Agent M was called into the case. 3 days after M and his assistant Ivan arrived, their suspicions were directed toward one man. We join M and Ivan in the lobby of a large hotel.
2: Yes, it's with the baggage machine.
3: Ivan, if we sit over here, we can see him as he comes through the door. Oh, here's a seat.
4: You're sure this man is a spy, M?
3: Yes, I've had him followed. More, I've checked into his past. We could arrest him, but instead, we are hoping he will lead us to the man who's giving him information and to the head of the ring.
4: I see. And what's this magazine stuff?
3: I'll explain later. When this man left the hotel this morning, he bought a copy of the magazine you have in your lap. If he comes back with it, I want to see it. Now, you know what you're to do.
4: Yes, but I must confess it sounds silly. When he comes in, I'm to get up and accidentally run into him, dropping my magazine and knocking his out of his hand.
3: If you can do that, it will be perfect. I will pick up both magazines and exchange them, giving him the one that you have. And I'll hand you the one he carries, then we'll get out quick.
4: It ought not to be difficult. The only thing I can't understand is what harm there can possibly be in a magazine.
3: Ivan, here he is. And he has the magazine. The man wearing the tan suit. Hurry.
4: I see him.
5: Which way to the telephone? Oh! Good heavens.
4: I'm so sorry. I walked right into
3: you. Oh, pardon, mademoiselle. You dropped your magazine.
4: Thank you. It was stupid of me.
3: And this magazine is yours, monsieur?
5: Yes. Give it to me. Good day, mademoiselle.
4: I'm sorry, monsieur.
3: He's gone. Quick, Ivan. Outside and get into the car.

0: few minutes later, we find M and Yvonne in M's laboratory. M is holding the magazine before an ultraviolet or black light. As he turns the pages, he explains.
1: You see, Yvonne, I have reason to suspect that military secrets are written across the printed pages of this magazine in invisible ink. If so, that invisible ink will stand out under the ultraviolet light.
2: And we'll be able to read what is written.
1: Yes. The ultraviolet light will bring it out as clearly as if it were written on blank paper. Yes, wait.
2: Have you found something?
1: Look at this page.
2: Oh, figures. What do they mean?
1: It's a formula, Yvonne. Yes. Yes, it's all there. Turn on the lights. We're on the right trail, Yvonne. First, I'll give you your instructions. Then I'm going to see the commandant.

0: An hour later, M sat across the desk from the commandant of a large military post. Together, they examined the magazine while M explained.
1: It's all there, Commander. The complete formula for the liquid oxygen bomb.
2: I don't know what to say, Agent M. This magazine condemns one of my officers. A man whom I trusted completely. I'll have him placed under arrest at once. It means court-martial.
1: I don't want him arrested, Commander.
2: Not arrest him. But I know he is the only man who had this formula. He's been studying it for weeks.
1: If you arrest him, Commander, the men behind this plot will grow suspicious. They'll get away before I can find out who they are.
2: But if he remains free, we are running a risk.
1: No, not a big one. Have him followed. We'll also follow the man at the hotel. In 72 hours, I may have all the information I need.
2: Very well. I'll give you 72 hours. Have you any plans?
1: Yes. First, the lieutenant is married. He lives with his wife. My assistant, Yvonne, is moving into the vacant bungalow next to theirs today. She will keep watch of his home, see who comes and goes.
2: I see.
1: Now, that isn't all. I found the lieutenant has a sister living in the East. Yvonne will be supplied with a forged letter of introduction. I wanted to find out how the lieutenant lives, whether or not he spends more money than he should.
2: I see. It is in your hands, Em. You have 72 hours. After that, I'll have to act.

0: That afternoon, Yvonne moved into her small bungalow home in the suburbs.
1: Oh, this place is lovely. I almost wish I could stay forever. Oh, I wonder who that can be. Em says, oh, well, I'll soon find out.
2: How do you do? I'm Helene Osborne. I live next door.
1: Oh, this is nice. Come in, won't you? I'm not all settled, but I'm glad to see you.
2: Well, I simply had to come over and find out what you looked like.
1: I'm glad you did. My name is Yvonne Durrell. What did you say yours was?
2: Helene Osborne. Oh, but this place is precious.
1: Did you say Helene Osborne?
2: Yes. Why do you look so surprised?
1: Well, tell me, is your husband Lieutenant Osborne? Is he connected with the military post?
2: Yes. How did you know?
1: This is wonderful. Look, I have a letter to him. It's from his sister. She's an old friend of mine.
2: Not really?
1: Yes, here it is. I was to look your husband up. And to think you live next door.
2: Well, that settles it. Tonight you will have dinner with us. My husband will be home, and you can give him your letter. Yvonne, I hope we'll be friends.
1: So do I, Helene.

0: A few minutes later, Yvonne telephoned M.
1: Hello, M. This is Yvonne. I've met her, M. Yes. Well, I haven't formed any opinion. She seems nice. I'm going over there to dinner tonight. Your letter worked. Yes. I'll call you about midnight.
0: During the next 2 days, Yvonne was with Helene almost constantly. M remained in his hotel and carried on his own investigations. On the third day, M drove out to visit Yvonne. He stopped his car in front of the bungalow and entered.
1: Come in, M. I saw your car stop.
2: What have you found, Yvonne? Have the husbands had any visitors?
1: No, there have been no visitors, M.
2: No one has called?
1: No one.
2: Then we haven't much to report. Get ready, Yvonne. We're due at the commandant's office.
1: But I have a few things to tell you.
2: You can tell me on the way down in the car. Yvonne, I don't mind telling you that I'm discouraged. The commandant gave me 72 hours. They're up and I've discovered nothing. It means that Lieutenant Usman will be arrested. He'll face court-martial.
1: Does that mean the firing squad?
2: I'm afraid so, the evidence against him.
1: Then, Em, you've got to...
2: Who's that?
3: Yvonne! Yvonne! Are you there?
1: It's Helene. Go out into the kitchen, Em, and close the door behind you. I want to talk to her alone.
2: You're going to tell her?
1: Hurry. She might open the door.
2: Get it over with as soon as possible. We've got to stop.
3: Come in, Helene. Did you take a magazine from the desk when you were over at the house this morning?
1: I might have.
3: Tell me, did you? I've got to know. I've got to get it back.
1: Sit down, Helene. Tell me, what have you been doing?
3: Nothing. Why do you ask?
1: Then why have you got to have the magazine I took?
3: Well, I was reading a story. Give it to me.
1: Helene, listen to me. You can have your magazine back, but not until it has been examined under ultraviolet light.
3: Under ultraviolet...
1: Oh. You're caught, Helene. Your husband has been bringing home plans to study. You've been copying them in magazines with invisible ink and selling the information.
3: How did you find out?
1: I saw the pen on your desk. You had been using it, but there were no ink stains on the point. Helene, do you know that because of what you've done, your husband is under arrest right now? Do you know he's going to face court-martial, disgrace, and perhaps even the firing squad?
3: Paul will face the firing squad? Oh, no, I... Oh, Yvonne, I wanted nice things. I wanted to pay for our home.
1: And now Paul may have to pay with his life, unless you save him.
3: Oh, that's what I'll do. I'll go to the commandant. I'll tell everything.
1: You love your husband enough to save him?
3: Oh, I'll do anything.
1: Well, then, sit down at that desk and write what I tell you to write. Sit down.
3: Here.
1: There's paper there. Now write as I dictate. My husband, Lieutenant Paul Usburn, is innocent. Without his knowledge, I copied his papers and reports across the pages of magazines using invisible ink and sold them to a spy. Sign that, Helene Osborne.
3: Don't you want to know the name of the spy?
1: We already know who he is. Give me the paper.
3: Yes. What will they do with me?
1: Nothing. Here, take his car keys. M's car is in front of the house.
3: What do you want me to do?
1: The border is just 20 miles from here. Take M's car and get across it. Now, hurry.
3: Oh, Yvonne.
1: Don't talk. I'll hold M here until you've had a chance to get away. Then we're for your husband.
3: Well, tell Paul...
1: I'll tell your husband where you've gone. And unless I'm mistaken in him, in spite of what you've done, he'll come to you. Now...

There are some who will say that Yvonne let her heart rule her head, but I don't feel that way, and neither did my friend, Agent M. The spy was arrested, and the young lieutenant freed. A short time later, he resigned his commission and joined his wife in another country. Listen for my next story. This is K7 speaking.

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0: Log entry, the Ketch Scarlet Queen, Philip Kearney, master. Position, 2 degrees 40 minutes north, 125 degrees 37 minutes east. Wind brisk, sky fair. Remarks, departed Sangi Islands after fulfillment of promise. Reason for promise, Kang's treasure and the ghost of Tangu Lan. It was 3 days out of Basilan, following the final sailing orders from my employer, Kuji Kang, that we raised the smoking island of Tangu Lan. It's a volcanic island, 8 miles square and uninhabited, rimmed by coral reef, its active crater grumbling intermittently and spewing out thick, gaseous smoke that hangs continually over the vicinity in a thick cloud. Reminded me of Iwo Jima, the most unpleasant island in my world, with its jumbled heaps of black sand and the complete lack of vegetation. But it was this island that had been drawing us like a magnet over thousands of miles of ocean. It was here that the Scarlet Queen would perform the duty she was originally built to perform. It was here that I'd live up to the agreement I'd signed with Kang over a year ago. I would at last see the historical $10 million treasure lifted out of the scuttled Chinese junk. I'd see it resting finally in the hold of the Scarlet Queen. We stood around the northern tip of the island and saw the last of the sun as it disappeared behind the pall of smoke. The constant evening gloom that it caused added to the feeling of loneliness. That was all right with me because loneliness was just what we needed at this point. The feeling was fine, but it didn't last long enough. My crewman Nielsen, who was on lookout, broke the spell just as we approached the only reef passage marked on our chart.
1: Head up here!
0: What do you got, Nielsen?
1: Get a red pole on the reef!
0: Gallagher!
2: Skipper, I thought we were going to be alone on this blasted island.
0: How did I? Take the wheel and hold away from the pass. I'm going forward to have a look. The hull was a lugger, resting at an easy angle on the coral, a little better than halfway through the pass. Her masts broken, her rigging tangled. There was no sign of life on her. With binoculars, I could see a rude camp on the beach beyond. There was no sign of life there either. The figures of 4 men I saw were sprawled on the sand. And if they were alive, I was sure they'd be on their feet watching us as we came in.
3: And so Mutual continues The Voyage of the Scarlet Queen, written by Gil Dowd and Bob Tallman, and starring Elliot Lewis. The Scarlet Queen, proudest ship to plow the seas, bound for uncharted adventure. Every week, a complete entry in the log, and every week, a league further in the strange voyage of the Scarlet Queen.

0: The wreck and the silent camp on the beach could have meant anything. Tragedy that was coincidence, or a setup by Kang's archenemy, Constantino. I left the Queen outside the reef with Gallagher in charge. We put our small boat over the side, and Nielsen and I rowed in through the pass, over the quiet water of the lagoon, stepped out onto the white sand. The volcano rumbled now and then. Huge land crabs scudded away from the bodies as we approached the camp. Told a pretty plain story. Three of the men lay on some black sand that had been scraped into a couch. The fourth lay a few feet away. Beside him was a medical kit. Just beyond his fingertips was a hypodermic syringe and needle.
1: What do you make of it, Captain?
0: Stay back, Nielsen. Whatever they died of wiped out the whole crew, including the doctor.
1: Maybe there's a plague.
0: Looks like it.
1: There was something about this whole island that rubs me the wrong way.
0: I know what you mean. Come on, let's get back to the ship. An hour later, we'd run the passage into the lagoon and crept along the inside edge of the reef for 200 yards to the unmistakable formation of coral that was our last landmark. We dropped the hook. We performed a maneuver that was the culmination of all the other maneuvers on the voyage of the Scarlet Queen. We drifted back, letting out anchor cable, until we reached a spot which, if the chart was correct and no one had beaten us to it, was directly over the hull that guarded Kang's treasure in the lightless, smoke-shadowed water 10 fathoms below. But the feeling of elation was completely foreign to the atmosphere of Tangulan. Gallagher and I stood at the rail, feeling the oppressiveness, the uneasiness, as night settled down over us, and the glow from the volcano's crater flickered weirdly on the cloud of smoke above. The atmosphere was bad enough, but Nielsen's hail made it worse.
2: Skipper! Captain Carney!
0: What, Nielsen?
2: There was a light on the island, sir.
3: Where?
2: Yeah. There it is, up there. You see it?
0: Yeah.
2: What do you think it is, sir? Oh, that's gone.
0: Nielsen, go kill all our lights. Roll out the crew. Tell them to draw for double anchor watches tonight.
2: Yes, sir.
3: That's an odd one, Skipper. What do you make of it?
0: I don't know, Red. Could have been molten lava rolling down from the crater.
3: What are you handing me? I never heard of lava flowing uphill like that light did.
0: All right, then. You name it.
3: You find four men dead from the plague on an unpopulated island. So, it must be a ghost.
0: I hope it is, Red. But just in case it isn't, go break out enough rifles to arm the crew, will you? Gallagher and I split the night so that one of us was on deck all the time with two armed crewmen. The shoreside light appeared a few more times, but when the light of morning forced through the smoke cloud, the island was silent and foreboding. But that's all. We had breakfast and turned to on the most important day's work of the voyage.
4: Hold on, a hand here. We'll rig the gear in the mainmast to handle both the diving platform and the cargo gear.
0: Nielsen.
5: Yes, sir.
0: You and Crowder fall to with me. We'll break out the diving gear and give the pump a try.
5: Yes, sir.
0: Platform's ready for you, Skipper.
6: Good.
0: Rig me that watertight flood lamp, Red. There's no sun getting down there. I'll need light.
6: It's as good as Rick, Skipper.
0: We stood at the rail and watched the big lamp sink slowly over the side, throwing a hazy green-tinted circle of light out into the clear water. Went down 3 fathoms. 4 fathoms. 5 fathoms. 6. Went down 7 fathoms. 7.5, and I stopped it.
7: Hold it!
6: Steady as it is on the light!
5: Steady as it is!
0: The circle of light had settled over the outline of the junk. It was leaning about 30 degrees to port, its after half and part of the main house crushed into a crevice in the coral. Its movable spars and rigging swinging uneasily in the current.
7: It's there, Skipper. The whole blasted thing is there!
0: Sure it's there. Get the suit ready.
6: Cola, get the suit on the platform. Crowder, stand by the winch. We're ready to go to work!
0: In 10 minutes, I'd gotten into the suit. The platform had lowered me below the surface, and I was left with no sound but the light bubbling of my escape valve and the faint throb of the air being pumped down to me. There was the first grip in the pit of the stomach that comes with adjusting yourself to a new element. Then the awareness of long shapes that darted into the light from the darkness and left again. Desire to look behind you when you can't. Then the platform reached a level on the sunken deck.
8: Hold it, Red.
0: I stepped onto the sharp slant of the slippery deck. The passageway into the main house that held the treasure was blocked by a shoulder of coral. I made my way along its starboard side to a group of 3 portholes to let enough light in to show me the interior. I stood for a good minute, lost in the sight of what lay just a few feet away from me. Lost in the thought of what had led up to this instant, and what the four neatly stowed boxes meant in Kang's life, in Gallagher's life, and the crew's lives, and in my life.
5: Skipper!
0: It was the crackle of the intercom circuit and Red's voice that brought me back to the fact that it had to be gotten out of the cabin now that we'd found it.
5: Skipper, what's going on? You aren't moving. Skipper, you all right?
8: Sure, Red. I'm all right.
5: What the devil are you doing?
8: I'm looking at it, Red. It's here.
5: Well, let's get it started up. I'll really believe it then.
8: It's not as easy as that. The passageway is jammed shut. We can get it out in one load, but we'll have to cut in through the side.
5: Well, you better come up then. We'll get the gear ready.
8: Yeah. And give me plenty of help with my line, Red. This deck doesn't like me. It's spongy with rot.
5: Well, watch your step. Don't let anything happen now.
8: I won't, Red. This is the most cautious few feet I've traveled since the first time I walked at all.
5: I bet you were killed, Skipper.
8: That's all they tell me, mate. That's all they tell me.
0: With the excitement of being on the verge of recovery, I don't think any of us took time to think of the night before or the ghost of Tangolan. Or at least no one mentioned it. And when it floated in on us, it was so silent that none of us knew. I'd gotten out of the diving suit and we were grouped on the landed side of the deck putting lines on the wrecking bars and saws and the rest of the cutting gear, and we didn't hear it until he pushed his head up over the side to see it and spoke.
9: Who be you?
5: Hey, it's Scott!
9: Hey, put down the gun. I'll call my volcano down on a lot of you.
0: Who are you?
9: I'm poor Sam Brennan.
0: How'd you get here?
9: I hid behind a coconut log. Drifted down on you with the tide. Who be you?
0: Bill Carney, captain of the ship. Was that you on the mountain with the light?
9: Aye. Gonna come aboard, Captain. I have a hunger for Christian food. And I have a word for you.
0: Bring him aboard. Keep your eye on him. Two crewmen reached down, took him by each arm, and hauled him aboard. What came up over the rail did justice to the head that topped it. His hair was shaggy and shoulder length, his face matted with wild beard. His body was gaunt, covered by a collection of wet rags that was part cloth, part skin, part seaweed. No makeup man in costume or anywhere could have done as well for the Ben Gunn character out of Treasure Island. We took him to the galley and opened a tin of hash for him. His wild, slightly vacant eyes flashed and he fell to with a will with his right hand. Held out his left for me to see. The nails were raw, heat blackened.
9: What be the cause of that, do you reckon?
0: Now, wait a minute. Let's start farther back than that. Where'd you come from?
9: Come from? My island. I've been a copra grower there before my volcano overflowed and burned out my groves and everything else. But I've been alone since then. Then being 10 years ago.
3: 10 years alone on that island?
9: There's company enough there is. And the voices at night. And work enough for the fish to catch and caring for my volcano.
0: Yeah, sure. Now, about your hands. What happened to them?
9: Torture. They was hard, cruel to poor Sam Brennan. They was.
0: Who?
9: 8 of them. That come not 2 days back.
0: 8?
9: Yeah. Them that run the craft on my reef yonder. And laid them poor dead corpses out on the sand.
3: Well, how do you like that?
0: You mean those men didn't die here?
9: They come as they are. Poor dead corpses. Poor Sam Brennan saw them laid out, neat, like they are. Then I stepped into the midst of the living, my arm raised to friendship. And they all fell upon me, hard, cruel. Forced into my fingers heated needles. Leaving the marks that you see there, see?
0: Pretty rough. Why did they do it, Sam?
9: For my wisdom, no less. But I told them little. Only that I saw it sail in and saw no more. They'll get no talk from poor Sam Brennan with cold.
0: So what sail in, Sam?
9: The Chinese craft. We're lying over now.
0: There you are, Red.
5: Constantino, how'd they get it, Skipper? How'd they get here before
0: us? How'd they get any place?
9: I'll tell you that and more. I've been at the side at night, moving here, moving there, covered by the growls of my volcano. They learned of my island from a servant in Massillon.
0: Sure, sure. We've been nicely suckered, that death camp set up so we wouldn't risk infection to look over the island. They sit there and watch us load the stuff on the Queen. Then what, Sam, do you know?
9: Hey, this is what I know. There's a fast power yacht in the lagoon around the island on the far side of the pass.
0: Inside the reef?
9: Aye. Oh,
3: that's great.
9: And the wrecked ship at the reef passage is prepared with dynamite, no less, so that when you start to leave, a touch of the finger will topple it into the passage, and you'll be bottled up here at the mercy of that craft which is armed like a man of war. That I know. That poor Sam Brennan heard himself.
0: Yeah, thanks for the dope, Sam. I take it they have a detonator set up on shore to blow the charge. How many men are with it?
9: There'll be one alone. Rest be on the boat.
0: If I took care of the ones on the boat, could you manage the one ashore?
9: The one? Matched against the knights, my volcano, and me? Oh, we'll manage him, we will.
0: Good. One more thing, Sam. Will you go to the wreck with me before you go ashore?
9: Aye. But I'll go the way you come.
3: Wait a minute, Skipper. That's putting your head right into it, isn't it?
0: Well, what else, Red? We've got to be bottled up here like fish in a glass tank.
3: Yeah,
0: we ought to be able to cut the wires to that dynamite before they get the idea that it's any more than a curiosity trip. They must have expected
3: well, I
0: that.
3: I hope you're right, Skipper.
0: I'll have to take over the diving, Red. You take it. Work as fast as you can. Cut a 6-foot hole into that cabin, then it'll all come out in one load. The gear's all ready.
3: Okay, Skipper, I'll do my best.
0: That'll be good enough, Red. And be careful, huh?
3: Me? You telling me to be careful?
0: Red was in the suit and on his way down by the time Sam Brennan dropped over the side, and I got myself ready and headed toward the wreck in the small boat. I took with me an explosive detonator rigged for dry cell batteries, a couple of small blocks with well-oiled sheaves, and enough strong light line to reach across the 100 yards between shore and the wreck. I boarded it before Sam arrived, climbed down into the cabin, and started tearing the place to pieces. The first 10 minutes of searching weren't enjoyable, but they weren't as bad as the next 20 when I dropped into the hold and still hadn't found the charge. By that time, I'd been there too long for my visit to look like one of curiosity to anyone. When I did find it 7 sticks strong down in the filthy bilge, my heart was pounding and no one could have convinced me that I didn't rip the wires loose a split second before the man at the detonator had decided to push the plunger home. But when I had them harmless in my hands, even the bilge air smelled as sweet as life itself.
9: And what be your plan, Captain?
0: All you have to do is go ashore, Sam, at the end of this line. I've got the detonator set so that when the power yacht hits the line just as she enters the reef passage, this wreck we're on will blow up right in their faces. You understand?
9: It has a good sound.
0: My ship is on one side of the passage. They'll approach from the other. The only thing I want to be sure of is that you'll leave enough room on my side so that the Scarlet Queen can squeeze through.
9: It's proper vengeance they get from poor Sam Brennan.
0: That's right. All right, Sam, get going. With the end of the line looped around his tattered waist, he slipped silently into the water, with only his head showing behind his log. Started shoreward toward a spot I'd pointed out to him. May have been minutes, but it seemed like hours before he got there. I watched him secure the line to a jutting rock and then disappear. I heaved my line as taut as I could, reeved it through one of the blocks I'd rigged, made it fast to the detonator so that the slightest tug would blow the charge. Then I went back to the Queen.
1: Oh, you're back all right, Captain Ava. Sure glad to see you, sir.
0: Thanks, Nielsen. Where's Mr. Gallagher?
1: Oh, he's still submerged.
0: What's the trouble?
1: Well, nothing now, sir. He was on his way up. The cargo's aboard, but the chief's line fouled, and we had trouble getting him out of the cabin in the junk. He was down too long. We didn't want to risk Ben's bringing him up faster than we should.
0: We'll have to speed it up a little, Nielsen. Get on the intercom. Tell him I'm back, and he has to get up as fast as he can.
1: Yes, sir.
0: Caller, stand by the windlass. I'll get the motor started, and we'll inch up on the anchor.
10: We've got a tower cable, sir. Over the hook.
0: Over the hook. Nielsen, where's the diving platform?
11: Four fathoms down, sir.
0: We'll have to have more speed. Tell Gallagher to hang on. We'll have to weigh anchor before we get him aboard.
10: Anchor's away, sir. And coming up.
0: Anchor's away. Where's the platform, Nielsen?
11: 2.5 fathoms, sir.
0: We'll have to forget pressure and everything else and get him aboard. Tell him that. Tell him the powerboat expected is in sight about 1,000 yards off our bow. It was natural that it should show. We'd used too much time. Time enough for anyone to realize that something was wrong and decide to find out what.
10: Anchor's in sight, sir!
0: Nielsen!
11: Platform's in sight, sir!
0: So I stood there with my hand on the throttle, not able to open it, and watched the Constantino boat push its sleek bow around a point of land. She was moving slowly, still only inquisitive, still unable to see what was going on our decks.
10: Anchor's up, sir!
0: Secure the anchor!
11: It's clear of the water, sir! The platform's clear!
0: I waited another 30 precious seconds until Gallagher had been swung inboard. Then I opened the throttle. Our wake churned, and as we picked up speed, the Scarlet Queen built a bow wave that curled and gleamed milkily in the gloom. That bow wave was like a starter's gun to the power craft. She built a bigger one of her own as her throttle was open, and she picked up speed that made our pace look like that of a canal scow. I didn't have time for any kind of caution. When we covered half the distance of the pass, I swung toward the island, blind to the reefs or channels or depths, knowing only that I needed that swing to make the narrow lane between the reef and the trip cord that would blow the booby trap in the wreck. By the time I'd made the turn and straightened out for the run, the powerboat had closed to within less than 100 yards of us, and the men aboard her opened up to stop us with every means they had.
12: Take cover, men! Get down in the deck!
0: Come after the cockpit, Red! Stand by to take the wheel in case I catch one of these things!
12: Come on, skipper!
0: I crouched as low as I could and watched the series of bullet holes appear in the deck in front of me. felt the splinters as another burst caught the mizzen boom above me.
7: Can we do it, Skipper?
0: No, in a minute, Red. We got 25 yards to go. They got about 60.
7: You're awful close to the reef, Skipper.
0: Yeah.
13: The reef, Captain! They're going to scrape the reef!
0: I eased a scant foot or two towards the line in the middle of the channel. By the time our bow slid by the reaching coral, the powerboat was no more than 25 yards astern. Her range was point blank now, but that wasn't what I was worried about. I shot to the path, felt the first ocean swell lift our bow. Our stern swung to port in the current, and I fought it back with hard helm. Then I just hung on and hoped, because there was nothing else to do. Kill the motor. We made it, Red. Well, don't just stand there with your mouth open.
7: Stand by to make sail!
0: The crewmen took a while to pull their eyes away from the mangled wreck that the sleek power yacht had suddenly turned into. Her superstructure was torn to bits. She was afire and settling by the stern in the reef passage. Then they stumbled to their stations.
13: Let's stop it, Chief! Make sail!
0: The mainsail climbed into the smoke-dulled sky. The jibs. Then the mizzen. And the Scarlet Queen, as though feeling the success herself, and the lifting of strain and tension, kneeled in thanks to her own gods. And leaned before the winds, they sent her an answer to her prayer.
7: It's aboard, Skipper. It's aboard, and we're out of there.
0: It's aboard, Red.
3: Well, you don't sound too happy about it.
0: Happy? Red, I don't even believe it.
3: Yeah, I kind of know what you mean, Skipper. After what's led up to it, it don't seem right just to pick it up like some bales of rubber or some sacks of rice and put it in a hole.
0: Yeah, that's about it. But poor Sam Brennan can have his island. We're out of there.
3: Yeah, that's a little hard to believe, too. But assuming that we are, where are we back?
0: Back to Hong Kong to sign over the stuff we don't believe to Kang.
3: Huh? A city, Skipper. Yeah, we've earned a celebration. And I can't think of a better place than Hong Kong.
0: I don't see any reason for waiting till we get there, if you know what I mean.
3: I think I do. Drink, Skipper?
0: You do know? You're psychic. After you, mate. After you.

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Miles traveled from San Francisco, 21,308. 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

0: Voyage of the Scarlet Queen stars Elliot Lewis as Phil Kearney with Ed Max as Gallagher. And tonight featured Bill Johnstone as Sam and William Conrad as Nielsen. Music scored and conducted by Richard Arant. The Scarlet Queen, a Command radio production directed by James Burton, is written by Gil Dowd and Bob Tallman. This program came to you from Hollywood.
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6: African drums are talking. Through the long night over vast forests of mangrove and mahogany, the drum notes hover in brooding mystery, like the souls of dead warriors called from eternity by the ghostly rhythm of the ceremonial drum. It is the chant of the Juju Grove, the liturgy of the jungle. Listen, they bring you a story of Africa. Professor Anton Edwards and his little party of explorers in Africa descend into an extinct volcano and find a strange race of people. The only way for them to regain the outside world is evidently through what is called the Passage of the Rock, a dark, forbidding cavern whose yawning mouth is set in the cliffside and through which at certain seasons the great apes roam. After some goodbye to the queen and her people, the professor, Lorna, Jack, and Nguru enter the cave mouth. The first torch is lighted. Suddenly, Nguru's sharp eyes make out the figure of a man leaning against the wall just ahead of them. The professor calls, but receiving no answer, they advance, keeping the silent figure covered with their rifles.
7: Hold the torch higher, Jack.
8: Oh.
9: Nguru was right. He's dead.
8: No, I saw him move.
7: The torch flickering, that's all, my dear.
8: Are you sure, Father?
7: Well, I'll make sure. Look out. Look. What? Keep away.
8: What happened?
7: Well, that body must have been standing there for years. It started to crumble as I touched it.
8: Oh.
7: Well, let's get on.
8: Oh, that was horrible.
9: How could the thing stand there all that time, sir?
7: Goodness only knows, Jack.
9: Notice the gradual ascent of the floor, Professor.
7: Wonder what part of the country we'll be in when we get out at the other end, eh?
8: Do you think it'll be anywhere near our camp with all the stores?
9: I don't see how it can be. I think we're traveling in the opposite direction.
7: Yes, I think so, too. But we must do all we can to remember the point where we emerge. That's vital. I want to lead a party from the academy back here, and if I can't find the place, I daren't open my mouth.
9: We have enough evidence of our discovery, sir.
7: Well, the only evidence I shall ever rely on is to let them see the place with their own eyes.
8: Father, what are those little pinpoints of light sparkling from the walls and ceiling? Uh-huh. See them?
7: Yeah. Let's examine one of them, Jack.
9: All right.
7: Put the torch closer. Have to use a flashlight, I guess. Well, you would notice those things, wouldn't you? Trust a woman to see diamonds a mile off.
8: Diamonds?
9: George, that...

0: Pay for an expedition back here, wouldn't it?
1: Yes, they're diamonds, all right. At least this one is. Can't make an impression on it with a knife.
2: Oh, dig it out, Father. I'd like to...
1: Dig it out with what? Have you got a hammer and chisel?
2: Well, can't you dig around it with a knife?
0: A solid rock, Lorna.
1: Yes, it's a hard volcanic rock at that.
2: But can't we take any with us?
1: Yeah, I'm afraid not, my dear. We'd have to blast them out. Come on, let's keep moving.
2: Oh, isn't there any way we can get some of them, Jack?
0: No, I don't think so, dear.
3: Juana, good old hear what I speak.
1: Oh, you can, eh? Well, let's get on, folks. There must be an underground river in front of us.
2: I can hear it now.
0: It must feed the river that gives the city back there its water supply.
1: Yes, I always wondered where it came from.
0: I have to light another torch, sir. This one's practically burned out.
1: All right. You notice we've been making a gradual ascent all the time?
2: Yes, and I'm about due for a rest, I think.
1: We'll take a spell in a moment.
0: Well, here's your river in, girl.
1: Yeah, and here's where the rope comes in handy. Let's see, about 20 feet across, I guess, huh?
2: Is it very deep?
1: Now, you people take a rest while I test it.
3: Buona. Poli.
1: Huh? What do you see, Unguro?
3: No, see, Buona. Smell a mamba.
1: Crocodiles, eh?
0: What's wrong, sir?
1: Unguro says he can smell crocodiles.
2: But how could they get down under here?
1: Well, probably floated down with the river. Hold the torch of fire. Don't see anything. Put your flashlight on as well, Lorna.
2: All right.
0: Nothing I can see there.
1: Probably a croc passed here recently. Well, there's a large rock out in the middle of the stream. Two good jumps and I can get the rope across.
3: Guana, no rock. Naona, mamba.
2: The rock's moving.
1: Get back. It's a crocodile.
2: Oh.
1: Keep that beam on, Lorna.
0: It's rising slowly. The light did it.
1: Yes, wakened it.
2: What a huge beam.
1: Great Scott. I've never seen a head as large as that before. Careful, everyone. He's drifting this way.
3: Juana, mamba loco.
1: Yes, it's seen us. Well, I'll have to shoot. Keep the light steady. Here, take my flashlight, Jack.
0: Okay, sir.
1: The eye is the only place. Don't think I got him properly. Keep back. It might try to climb out.
2: No, it's moving with the stream into the tunnel there.
0: There he goes. Too bad. I thought we were going to have some steaks for dinner.
1: So did the crocodile, Jack, so we're even. Well, put the flashlights out. We must save the batteries.
3: Buona. Naona.
1: Well, what is it, Ngoro?
0: There's something moving over there, sir. The other side of the water.
1: Eh?
4: Who comes to disturb my solitude? Who comes?
0: Oh, for Pete's sake.
2: Who is it?
3: Buona. It is wife or devil.
4: Who is it cometh with light? Answer me.
1: We are friends who travel through the mountain seeking an outlet to the passage of the rock.
4: Seeking an outlet, eh? Or I'm the of the priest.
1: It's an old woman. I think she's blind. At least she's not looking at us. Her head's cocked on one side, listening.
4: Cease thy muttering and answer. Or must I set my apes upon thee?
2: Oh.
0: Apes?
1: Old mother of time, there are no priests left in the city that lies without the rock.
4: What is that thou sayest? No priests left?
1: The people have cast them forth, and peace reigns in the city of the rock.
4: Then the day hath come at last. Ah, it hath come. It was written. But if there be peace in thy land, why seek ye an outlet?
1: We are of the outside world and journeying back to our people.
4: So, the stranger. It was written. Hide thy light that I may see the path over the water. Yes, there is the way.
0: Shall I put the torch out, sir?
1: No, just keep the light from shining directly on her face. Evidently, she can see in the dark. Not used to lights.
2: She's feeling at the bottom of the wall with her feet.
1: There must be a path of some sort there. Yes. Base of the wall juts out enough for a foothold.
3: Which woman good, Buona? She speak 'em devil tongue.
1: Well, I hope the good devils tell her to show us a way out of this place.
4: Which is the stranger? Stretch forth thy hand that I may know thee.
0: Careful, sir.
1: That's all right, Jack. I've seen these people.
5: for. They have to make contact. Their sense of touch is better than our eyes.
4: Ah! It is he, as it was written. Then I have not waited in vain. The prophecy is about to be fulfilled, and I shall be free to return then.
1: Is there an outlet to this passage, old mother?
4: Is there an outlet? Have I not waited upon thy coming to show thee the way, to lead thee out of the path of the sleep that kills? Aye, thou wert heading into it. Didst thou say thou wert journeying back to thy people?
1: Yes, old mother. Their cities lie many days' march beyond this rock.
4: Many days, sayest thou. Aye, and many days beyond that again. For before thee lie paths of danger. Thy hand hath not yet put aside the sword.
1: How far shall we journey before the light of the sun shall warm us again?
4: The sun? Take no thought of the sun. Tis the moon that holdeth thy destiny. Aye, the moon. Beware of the moon.
1: Yes, but the moon will rise and set in spite of me, old mother.
4: Aye, and in spite of thy child.
1: My child? What has this prophecy to do with my child? Speak, woman, and forget your riddles.
4: Patience. No harm shall befall thy daughter. No, no harm. Bid her stretch forth her hand that I may see more clearly.
1: Put your hand out, Rona.
0: Better be careful, sir. I don't like this somehow.
4: There speaks the voice. Yes, the voice. No, it is not thy daughter the moon has cast longing eyes upon, but this young man who is near to her.
0: This gets worse and worse. What on earth is she talking about, sir?
1: I haven't the faintest idea, Jack. But evidently the future holds some excitement for us, and it's all connected with the moon in some way.
3: Bwana, moon daughter, maybe look little Bwana for marry, huh?
1: Well, that sounds more sensible.
2: What did Ngoro say?
1: Well, there's an African myth which says that at certain seasons the moon sends his daughter to the earth to find husbands for themselves. So Nguru suggests it's the daughter of the moon who is going to cast longing eyes upon Jack.
0: Well, that's certainly more tangible. Well, I'd give a lot to get a good look at the moon right now.
4: The moon, eh? Thou shalt see the moon. It lieth beyond the sleep that kills, and that lieth beyond the water. Come, follow me.
1: Well, let's go, people. Take hold of my belt, Lorna.
2: Yes, Father.
1: You follow her, Jack, and then Guru will bring up the rear.
0: Okay, sir.
1: Careful. Careful, everyone. The ledge is very narrow. Fasten yourselves against the wall and walk sideways.
2: Oh, what's that noise?
1: Those are apes. Apes right ahead of us, Jack.

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8: Presenting the transcription feature, Superman.
9: Up in the sky, look, it's a bird.
10: It's a plane.
8: It's Superman. And now, Superman. Amazing visitor from another world. Faster than a speeding bullet. More powerful than a locomotive. Able to leap tall buildings at a single bound. Superman. Valiant fighter for truth and justice, who walks the earth as a man among men in the character of Miles Clark Kent, news reporter for the Daily Planet. When we last saw him, Superman, as Clark Kent, stood amazed in the office of the city commissioner of Dyerville with Lois Lane as the radio blared the threat of the yellow mask. Unless the sum of $1 million was paid within 36 hours, Dyerville and all its people would be wiped into oblivion. As our story continues, 24 of the precious 36 hours have already passed. Once again, Kent and Lois Lane are in the office of the commissioner, while a dark cloud hangs ever lower over the city's heart. Listen.
11: What's that? Half past 12.
12: Don't keep thinking of the time, Commissioner.
11: Confounded, Kent. What else can I think of? You say yourself this fellow, this yellow mask, means what he says.
12: Yes, I'm afraid that's true enough.
11: Mm-hmm.
12: Commissioner, suppose you were going to destroy Dyerville. How would you do it?
11: How would I do it?
12: Yes.
11: Kent, you're out of your mind.
13: No, I see what he means, Commissioner. Mm-hmm. Is there any way you can think of any sudden disaster that would destroy the city at once?
11: Why, fire, I imagine, or flood.
12: Flood?
11: Yeah.
12: You mean a flood from the river?
11: Oh, not exactly. Flood from the hills.
13: Flood from the hills? How do you mean?
11: Well, here, look here. Take a look at this map on the wall. It shows Dyerville and its suburbs.
12: Yeah. Right up in a fold of the hills.
11: Yes, that's it, Kent. Right under the mountains. And you see that black line just above?
12: Huh?
13: What's that?
11: Well, that's the Harley Dam with the lake up above. Say, come to think of it, if I were bent on wiping Dyerville off the map, I'd blow out the Harley Dam, if I could.
12: Commissioner.
11: Yes?
12: If the dam did go out, what would happen?
11: The end of the world, Kent, so far as Dyerville's concerned. There's a lake behind it that's 10 miles long, billions of gallons of water.
13: And it would all come down on Dyerville?
11: Every drop of it.
12: And wipe out the town? It could actually do that?
11: Yes, it could. Excuse me. City Commissioner's office.
14: This is your friend, the Yellow Mask, Commissioner.
11: The Yellow Mask?
13: Kent, the mask again.
14: I'm calling to remind you that you have only 24 hours to go. 24 hours before every man, woman, and child in Dyerville will drown like a rat, unless I get $1 million in cash. Tell your committee that. Goodbye.
11: Oh, wait. Wait. Wait. My heavens, I've got something to go on now. I'll have that call traced.
12: Save yourself the trouble, Commissioner.
11: What?
12: You won't find anything. We've dealt with the yellow mask before.
11: Yes, but where was he? What did he mean?
12: I don't know where he was, but it's plain enough what he meant. I heard what he said about drowning every man, woman, and child like a rat. He means to destroy the dam.
13: The dam?
12: Commissioner.
11: Yes?
12: We've got till midnight. Now, I've met the mask before and didn't come off second best.
13: This isn't the time for boasting, Mr. Kent.
12: Oh, I'm sorry, Miss Lane. Call it confidence if you like.
11: And don't stop to split hairs. What are you going to do?
12: You stay here, Commissioner, in case the mask sends in another message.
11: Yes?
12: And meanwhile, Miss Lane and I will have a look at that dam. Oh, yes, and put in a call to the police and the National Guard. Have every available man on duty from now till midnight. Come along, Miss Lane.
11: Keep in touch with me by phone, Kent. And lots of luck.
12: We'll need it, Commissioner. So long.
8: Borrowing a car, Kent and Lois Lane start at once on the lonely mountain drive to the top of the Harley Dam, high above the city of Dyerville. And meanwhile, safe in his secret hideout near the dam, the Yellow Mask gives quick instructions to his henchman, Keno.
10: Are you there, Keno? Come inside.
15: Okay, boss. What's doing?
10: There'll be a lot doing, Keno, quite a lot. Promptly at midnight, we destroy 30,000 people. Within the next half hour, by way of practice, Keno, we destroy two.
15: Which two?
10: That news reporter, Clark Kent, and his friend, Miss Lois Lane.
15: Where are they?
10: I have been informed they are driving toward the dam in a car. You will meet that car, Keno, and carry on from there.
15: Well, how do I stop them, boss?
10: Very simply. Look here. You see that dynamo in the corner?
15: Yeah.
10: I will now start it going.
15: I know how it runs.
10: But you don't know how it stops, Keno, except in the usual way. But now, see here.
15: Hey, what's that little box?
10: A very useful invention, Keno. One of my own. Hardly bigger than a camera. But I point it at the dynamo. Watch carefully, Keno, and press this button.
15: Hey, the dynamo, it stopped.
10: Naturally. Anyone can do it. Even you, Keno. With my little box.
15: Hey, that ain't bad. How's it work?
10: Never mind that, Keno. The point is that it does work, and that you can work it. Do you know the abandoned cabin where the road makes a right-angle turn?
15: Oh, yeah, sure.
10: Good. You'll go there and be ready when Mr. Clark Kent comes by in his car.
15: What do I do, boss?
10: Hide inside the cabin. When you see the car approaching, point the box through the window directly across the road.
15: And what'll happen?
10: The car will stop instantly, Keno.
15: No fooling. Why?
10: Ignition trouble, Keno.
15: Oh.
10: The engine will stop running. And if you do your part thereafter, so will Mr. Kent.
15: Okay, boss. I guess I catch on.
10: That's all. Now go. Don't make any mistakes, Peter. I'm coming.
13: And do you mind telling me, Mr. Kent, just what you propose to do when we get to the dam?
12: Oh, just look around, Miss Lane. See what we can see.
13: Do you think you'll be likely to see anything that's escaped the police?
12: Oh, I might. Surprises do happen. Hey, here's a crossroad or a turn or something. Wonder which way we go now.
13: Oh, don't you know the way?
12: Well, that fellow at the garage didn't say anything about a crossroad.
13: Well, why don't you stop and ask? Maybe there's somebody in that old cabin over there.
12: Doesn't look like it. Oh, we're all right. There's a sign. Harley Dam, turn right.
13: What's the matter?
12: That's funny. The motor stopped dead, just like that.
13: I'm not blind, Mr. Kent, nor deaf. I can see it stopped. You think if you brought your mind to bear, you could find out why?
12: Can't be. We're out of gas. I filled up before we left. Oh, well.
13: What are you going to do?
12: Bring my mind to bear. And just sit where you are while I do it. Maybe there's something wrong with the wiring. I'll take a look.
13: Mr. Kent. Look out!
16: Okay, boys, let them have it.
17: Hey, what's the big idea?
13: What are you doing?
16: Hey, come on, folks. You've got a date with the yellow mask. Come on here. Come on with it. Come on with it.
8: Overpowered, Kent and Lois Lane are dragged away from the car and carried into the abandoned cabin by the side of the road. Kent, realizing at once from Keno's words that the mask is behind the attack, pretends weakness in the desperate hope of learning the mask's plans. Tossed in a room by himself, tied hand and foot, he watches with interest as Keno enters and arranges a mechanism on the floor with wires.
12: What are you doing there? And what have you done with Miss Lane?
15: Miss Lane? Oh, she's okay, pal. Right in the next room.
18: Kent! Kent, let me go! Kent!
15: Can kind of restless, ain't she? Well, that won't last long. Not more than 5 minutes if I get this fixed.
12: What are you doing with that battery?
15: What do you think? I'm fixing up a nice little one-way ticket to Dreamland for you and the gal both. There. Now, I reckon she's set.
12: What is that thing?
15: Don't worry, pal. You'll find out.
12: You're not figuring by any chance on blowing us up, are you?
15: Smart guy catches right on.
12: That's murder, Keno.
15: Only if they catch you.
12: I'd think twice if I were you.
15: So it's lucky you ain't me. Well, so long, pal. Me and the rest of the boys have a date up above near the dam, and we gotta keep it. So long, and pleasant dreams.
12: Oh, the devils. Planning to blow us up. Well, there are several ways of playing that game, my friend.
2: Help! Help!
12: Ken! Oh, I can't stand it. Gotta get going. I don't see any reason for just lying here and watching that bomb go off. Here's where Clark Kent takes time out. It's Superman's turn.
17: Now, just snap these ropes.
12: There we are. And take that battery thing apart. Ah. Now I think it's time to leave. We've got a date at the dam, too, Kino. I'm coming, Miss Lane. Locked the door, have they? Well, I need a little light exercise. Oh, she's fainted. That's lucky. So much the better. When she comes to, she'll never know what happened. Got to pick her up and get out of here. I'd like to follow Kino to where the mask is hiding out. But I'm afraid to leave Lois here alone. It wouldn't do to take her with me. I'll go back to the dam. Up! Up! And away!
8: Carrying the unconscious form of Lois Lane in his arms, Superman leaps into the sky and heads toward a patch of woodland near the dam, where he can arrive without being seen. And meanwhile, on the dam itself, troops patrol and police keep watch. Suddenly, a car roars up and stops with a wild scream of brakes.
18: Commissioner, we didn't expect you up here.
19: Well, never mind that, Sergeant. Quick, have you found anything?
18: No, sir, not a thing.
19: Has there been a reporter up here, a fellow named Kent?
18: Kent?
19: Yes.
18: No, sir, nobody by that name.
19: Oh, here he comes now, and the girl with him. Oh, Kent! Kent!
12: Coming, Commissioner. Well, how did you get up here so fast?
19: I followed you. Just after you left my office, I got a message.
18: But, great heavens, what's the matter with Miss Lane?
2: I'm all right. I don't remember.
12: Oh, we had a little accident driving up.
18: Accident?
12: Nothing serious, though, Commissioner.
18: Is she hurt?
12: Oh, no. Miss Lane will be all right. Tell me now, you say you got a message?
18: Yeah, come out here, Kent. Out on top of the dam, where we won't be overheard.
12: All right.
18: Oh, you come too, Miss Lane.
12: Commissioner.
18: Yes?
12: What is it? Another message from the mask?
18: Yeah, wait a minute. I'll show it to you.
2: What? What's that? Oh, the dam! What's happening?
18: Kent, do you hear that? Do you feel it?
12: It's the dam.
18: Yes.
12: It's beginning to shake.
18: Get out of here. Run for the shore. Quick. Come on, get out of here.
8: Sudden crisis at the Harley Dam. What is the meaning of the ominous rumbling, and has it anything to do with the mysterious message the commissioner got? The message that brought him racing to the dam? Tune in next time and follow the story. And remember, be sure to tune in the next thrilling installment of the amazing transcription feature, Superman.
9: Up in the sky, look! It's a bird!
2: It's a plane!
12: It's Superman!
8: Superman is a copyrighted feature appearing in Action Comics magazine.
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1: Spy catcher. A series of true stories of the unceasing search for enemy spies in wartime, based on the memoirs of Lieutenant Colonel Oreste Pinto of the Allied Counterintelligence Service. This week's story is entitled The Absent Friend. The part of Colonel Pinto is played by Bernard Archer.
2: In the autumn of 1944, the Arnhem disaster had slowed the Allied advance, and northeast Holland was still in German hands. It was certain now that the war would last through another winter, and hundreds of young men, mostly members of resistance groups, were breaking through the German lines to join the Allies. We called them line runners. And as they came through the lines as many as 60 a night, they were funneled to my headquarters, the Dutch counterintelligence mission at Eindhoven. As with the refugees and escapers to Britain, there was always the danger of spies being filtered through. And the nearer the front line, the greater the danger. German intelligence was now desperate for information, and every line runner, whatever his claim to loyalty, had to be searched and screened. As always, we began in the long common room of my headquarters by making a thorough examination of their personal belongings. Suspicion fell on a great number of spies because some item among their belongings aroused our interest and couldn't be satisfactorily explained.
3: Snap.
2: What did you say, Captain?
3: I said snap, sir. How many have you found?
2: 15.
3: Well, I found 20 in my lot, sir. 25 guilder notes, all crisp and clean.
2: I have 15 all crisp and clean. They're in numerical sequence, too. Who owns your lot?
3: His name is Backhouse Flint.
2: Double-barreled and well off. Mine belong to, Fender R. I'll deal with both cases.
3: Right, sir.
2: How many line runners came through this morning?
3: About 40 of them, sir. They're from the province of Utrecht.
2: Seen any of them?
3: Yes, sir. I was there when they were searched.
2: Well, maybe some simple explanation for all this money, but I'd like to speak to someone we know we can trust before I deal with the owners.
3: I'd suggest Van Velsen, sir. He's one of the resistance leaders from Zeist. He brought his own group through last night.
2: I'll see him first.
3: Right, sir.
2: And keep your eye on this stuff.
3: Very good, sir.
4: Van Velsen, sir.
2: Oh, come in. Sit down, please. Full name, please?
4: Peter Van Velsen.
2: Where do you come from?
4: Zeist, sir, in the province of Utrecht.
2: Occupation?
4: Garage owner, a local carrier.
2: When did you leave Zeist?
4: 4 days ago.
2: Why did you leave?
4: Our town is in the front line now, sir. We did what we could and came through the line.
2: We?
4: My group, sir. I'm a leader of the resistance from Zeist.
2: You brought your group through the German line?
4: Yes, sir.
2: Did you have any trouble?
4: No, sir. We know the area well and we crossed at night.
2: Did you see many Germans?
4: Yes. On the road, sir.
2: Defense positions?
4: No, sir. Only at the bridges. They're moving north on the roads.
2: Did you meet up with any other resistance groups, line running?
4: Not until Hethoven, boss. And we met up with two groups from Amersfoort.
2: You knew them?
4: Some of them, sir. The leaders and the couriers. We traveled with them to this camp.
2: About 40 of you arrived at the camp this morning. Do you know many of them?
4: Most of them, sir. They're resistance men.
2: Do you know the men from the area of Aimnet?
4: Some of them, sir.
2: Backhoist Flint?
4: No, sir.
2: Thunder R?
4: No, sir.
2: Do you know such names?
4: No, sir, but that doesn't mean very much. Perhaps one of the others would...
2: How many in this morning's group do you know? Or rather, how many are not known to you?
4: 7 or 8. But as I say, that doesn't mean very much.
2: But you're known to most of them?
4: Yes, sir.
2: Well, now that you're through the line, what do you intend to do?
4: The young ones want to join the army, sir. Princess Irena Brigade. But I don't think they'll be much use to you, sir. They need feeding. There hasn't been enough food in months. They haven't the stamina left for soldiering. By the time they've been rested and made fighting fit, the war will be over.
2: I hope so. And you?
4: Anything you say, sir. I'm a good mechanic and I can drive a vehicle. I would like to go back to my garage when Zeist has been liberated.
2: I'll see that you do. Well, that's all for the moment. I'll see the rest of your group later.
4: Thank you, sir.
5: This way, please.
2: Well, Corporal, is that hoist sprinter?
6: Yes, sir.
2: Right, send him in. Come in. Sit down, please. Name?
6: And Dr. Hoistlin, sir.
2: Occupation?
6: Farmer.
2: Age?
6: 37.
2: Religion?
6: Protestant.
2: Married?
6: No, sir.
2: Where are you from? Or where do you farm?
6: In the province of Utrecht, sir. Near Amnes. About 4 miles from Amnes.
2: Large farm?
6: Oh, no, sir. 30 acres.
2: When did you leave your farm?
6: 3 days ago. Tuesday morning, sir.
2: Why did you leave your farm?
6: Well, the war, sir. I've gone to enlist in the Dutch army.
2: Utrecht is still occupied. Where did you pass through the German line?
6: The Weichen, sir.
2: Did you have any trouble? Is the line thinly held there?
6: Well, it must be, sir. I had no trouble.
2: Did you see any German units in defensive position?
6: I saw Germans on the road, sir, north of the river, but they were not in defense positions, just moving on the road.
2: Did you see any defense positions?
6: No. Just my farm, sir. My farmhouse and the barns were taken over by the Germans on Tuesday morning. That's why I ran off.
2: Which German unit took your farm, do you know?
6: I don't know, sir. But it's artillery. 3 large guns and about 30 men. But I don't know which unit. And they drove in before I was awake, started digging places for guns and searching my buildings. So I ran off.
2: I see. Tell me, why were you carrying so much money with you?
6: Well, it's my life savings, sir.
2: Well, the Germans come before you're awake. They begin to search your buildings. Very rightly, you take your life savings and you run off.
6: Yes, sir.
2: But you can't have been saving for very long, can you?
6: What do you mean, sir?
2: Well, the notes are all so new and clean.
6: Oh, but I took good care of them, sir. You see, it's all I have. They were in my wallet.
2: That's not what I mean. You're a small farmer. This is your life savings. Yet all the notes are new and clean, and they're also in numerical order. How could that happen?
6: Oh, I didn't keep my savings under the mattress, if that's what you think, sir. I'm not that sort of man. I know what they say about small farmers, but, well, I'm honest. Before the war, I was doing very well. I banked my money.
2: Go on.
6: Well, when the Germans came to my farm, I told them I had some business in town.
2: Where?
6: Amos.
2: The Germans are still in Amos. Are the banks open for business?
6: Oh, yes, sir. I drew all my savings from the bank that morning and ran off and came here.
2: How did you travel?
6: Well, the Germans wouldn't let me take my cart, sir. I traveled on foot.
2: Alone?
6: Yes, sir.
2: Didn't you travel with the resistance group?
6: No, sir. But I helped the resistance. I worked with them.
2: Well, there are resistance men here from your province, some of them from Amiens. Why didn't you travel with them?
6: Well, I didn't know about that, sir. I wasn't in a group. I worked on my own and did what I could to help.
2: What kind of help?
6: Supplying food, sir. Well, they always came to a farmer for food. And if someone was to be hidden, I helped. I once hid an English airman for 3 weeks.
2: Oh? What was his name?
6: Well, I didn't know that, sir. But he was young. I think he was a fighter pilot.
2: What happened to him?
6: Unfortunately, I don't know, sir. One night, 2 men of the resistance came and took him away. I just did my bit, which was hiding him on the farm.
2: And when the resistance men left Amnes, they didn't tell you?
6: No, sir. My farm's some miles away. When the Germans took my farm, I just drew my savings and left.
2: What other work did you do for the resistance?
6: Well, mostly on the railway line, sir. The line from Amsterdam to Arnhem runs near my farm.
2: Mm-hmm. What did you do?
6: Oh, nothing really important, sir. That night, when it was dark, I'd go down to the railway line. And if there were no guards about, I'd loosen 2 or 3 sleepers and try to derail the next train.
2: Did you succeed? Did you ever derail a train?
6: Yes, once, sir. A small goods train. I did this on the embankment, sir, and it went over the edge.
2: Good. And the other time?
6: Well, it sometimes caused delays. They'll find the damaged place and have to repair the line. Oh, and I supplied the resistance with food, sir, when I could. And sometimes they had meetings at my farm. And sometimes I hid them there at night.
2: Can you tell me their names?
6: No, sir.
2: Why not?
6: Well, they were Utrecht men, sir. We never asked names. It was safer. What you don't know, you can't tell, can you?
2: But you know them by sight.
6: Oh, yes, sir.
2: You came to Eindhoven today with about 40 other line runners. Many of them from Utrecht, some of them from Ames. Do you know any of them?
6: No, sir. There are none there that I worked with.
2: Are you sure? None that you know?
6: No, sir.
2: Thank you. Now, that'll be all for the moment.
6: Thank you, sir. Can I have my money, sir?
2: Not yet. Look after Mr. Backhoy, Splint, and send in Van der Aar.
7: Yeah. Van der Aar?
2: Come in. Sit down, please.
8: Thank you, sir.
2: Cigarette?
8: Oh, thank you, sir. They are not easy to get under German occupation.
2: Name?
8: Van der Aar, sir.
2: Age?
8: 35, sir.
2: Religion?
8: Protestant.
2: Where do you live?
8: A village near Emnes, sir.
2: You married?
8: Yes, sir.
2: Names and ages of your family?
8: My wife is Maria, sir. She is aged 33. My son is Jan, aged 8. And my daughter is little Maria, aged 6.
2: Mm-hmm. Occupation?
8: I was a clerk, sir, in the grain store in my village.
2: When did you leave your village?
8: 4 days ago, sir.
2: Why did you leave?
8: The war, sir. I talked about it with my wife, and I came here to join the Princess Irena Brigade.
2: As you know, it may only be a matter of some weeks until we liberate the north of Holland.
8: Yes, sir.
2: So, do you think it was wise to leave your family at this late time and to risk your life coming through the German line?
8: Well, you see, sir, a man of my age must do something for his country. I was a clerk in a little village. I've done little enough. And I talked about this to my wife, sir. I told her that it would all be over soon. And so I've come to join the Princess Irena. I know it is late, sir, but I want to help in the liberation of my country. Then I will return to my village.
2: Yeah. Now, you say you've done little enough. What little have you done?
8: What little I could do, sir.
2: For the resistance?
8: Yes, sir.
2: There was a resistance group near you at Ames. Did you know them?
8: Oh, yes, sir. I helped them.
2: In what way?
8: Well, you see, sir, my house is near the railway, and I would sit at my window and count the German trains that passed and make notes about them. How many ammunition trains, how many wagons, how many troop trains, and pass this on to my leader. As you see, sir, it wasn't very brave and it wasn't very dangerous, but they said it was important.
2: Do you know the names of the resistance leaders in your area?
8: Yes, sir. They're good men. Heroes.
2: Can you name them for me?
8: Yes, sir. Baron den Heysen, he is a great patriot.
2: Mm-hmm.
8: And Lebeck, Sanders, Flex, Skoit, Roloffs. Brave leader, sir.
2: Yeah. Now, you say you've been watching the German train movement. Do you know what happened to this information that you passed on? What use was made of it?
8: No, I don't know, sir. I suppose my leader passed it on to other groups further down the railway line, and it may have been used there, but I don't know. I was only a clerk, and they used me as a clerk.
2: Who did you say your leaders were?
8: Baron den Heysen, sir, and Der Beck, and Sanders, and Skoit, and Roloffs.
2: So you finished with being a clerk, although a useful one, left your family behind, and came to enlist in the Princess Irena Brigade.
8: Yes, sir.
2: Why did you bring so much money with you?
8: Sir?
2: This money. You were only a clerk. You were leaving your family to fend for themselves. Did you feel that you had to bring so much money?
8: Oh, no, sir. I didn't deprive my family of it.
2: Didn't you? They're brand new notes, crisp and clean.
8: Well, I'll tell you about that, sir. I took them. I suppose you might call it stealing, sir, but I don't. I just took them.
2: From whom?
8: A butcher in our village, sir. A collaborator. When I made up my mind to leave and said goodbye to my wife, I wasn't going to let him get away with it. He's been playing along with the Germans all the time. When we were starving, his shop always had plenty of meat, but at prices only traitors could afford. Well, now it was my turn. I left home late that night, sir, and I knew what I was doing. I broke into his place in the early morning, and I took what was there.
2: Which morning?
8: Early on Tuesday morning, sir. But it wasn't stealing.
2: Did someone help you to break in?
8: No, sir.
2: I need to ask you a question. I want you to consider it very carefully before answering. And then answer me with the truth.
8: Yes, sir.
2: Did someone else help you to do this? And did you share the money with him?
8: There is no need to think carefully, sir. I was on my own. I kept what I took. And that's why it may seem a lot for a clerk to have.
2: All right. Now, you came to this post today with other line runners, about 40 of them.
8: Yes, sir.
2: Do you know any of them?
8: No, sir.
2: Many of them are from your province of Utrecht. Some of them are from Inns. Do you know any of them?
8: No, sir.
2: I don't mean do you know them by name. Do you know any of them by sight? Do you know their faces?
8: Well, some of them I may have seen before, sir. I seem to know some of the faces, but I don't know their names.
2: Is there any one of them that you know well?
8: No, sir.
2: Any one of them that you've met recently?
8: No, sir.
2: Any one of them that you've had dealings with?
8: No, sir.
2: Who were the leaders you said you knew?
8: Well, I knew them only by name, sir, by reputation. Everyone does.
2: What were their names?
8: Baron den Heisen. Everyone has heard of him, sir. Der Beck, Sanders, Skoit, Roloffs.
2: Thank you, Mr. Van der Aar. That will be all for the moment. I dismissed Van der Aar and sent for my assistant, Captain Lager. Both men had told reasonable stories and had accounted for their possession of the money, but there were now two points still to be explained.
9: You want me, sir?
2: Yes, come in, Captain.
9: Any luck, sir?
2: Yes, I've seen both the men, and their stories are quite good. This, it would seem, is the life savings of Mr. Backhoist Flint, small farmer. He farms near the town of Ames. He drew it from the bank at Ames 4 days ago when he ran off to join us. Hence, the notes are clean and in numerical order.
9: I see.
2: Now, this is the property of Mr. Van der Aar, clerk in a grain store in a village near Ames. He also left 4 days ago. He's not so wealthy as a farmer, and he confesses that he took the money. He stole it in order to finance his journey from a collaborator, a local butcher. Just have a look at them.
9: Right, sir.
2: You notice that not only is each batch in numerical order, but the serial numbers of both lots of notes run in one unbroken sequence.
9: Hmm.
2: As though they've been drawn from a bank at the same time.
9: That's interesting.
2: Yes, but it isn't necessarily strange. The farmer drew that lot and ran off to join us. The local butcher drew that other lot and was robbed. But it is strange that both lots turn up at this post at the same time.
9: Well, a lot of men arrived from that area today, sir. The resistance men say the Germans are digging in there and the lads are getting out. They all came here.
2: Yes, I know. I was thinking of that. And this pair are the only two in the batch who don't know any of the others. I was wondering which German officer was financing his spies from a batch of brand new banknotes. Let me have another look at them. Thank you. That's strange.
9: Do the two men know each other, sir?
2: No, they insist they don't.
9: Well, if their stories are true, sir, the money is accounted for.
2: Life savings and the theft.
9: Could be, sir.
2: Let's take point number two. I asked Van der Aar to name the resistance leaders in the north, and he named them as follows. Baron den Heisen, Herr Beck, Flex, Sanders, Skoit, Roloff.
9: Flex, sir? That's strange.
2: Isn't it? Later I asked him to repeat the name, and he omitted Flex. At the end of the interview, I asked him again, and he omitted Flex.
9: What made him do that?
2: I'm going to find out. I want you to take back Hoist Flint to the observation room. When he's safely there, I want Panda R taken to the adjoining room and kept there under guard until I arrive.
3: Do you think they do know each other, sir?
2: I'm going to try to prove it. Now, what I want you to do is this. It was a simple plan, and I thought it might save us a great deal of trouble. While Captain Lagos was setting the trap, I went to the little room where Fanda R, the clerk, was under guard. Hello, Mr. Fanda R.
10: Yes, sir?
2: I was thinking about your resistance work, and I wonder if you would agree to help me.
10: If I can, sir. What do you want me to do?
2: One of the men who arrived this morning, we think he's not a genuine resistance man.
10: I told you, sir, I don't know any of them, not any that I saw.
2: No, but your experience can help. Come over here. There's a peephole here, and there's a man sitting in the room next door. Just look through the peephole and tell me if you recognize him. His name is Backhoist Flint, and he lived quite near you. Go on.
10: All right, sir. No. No, I don't know him.
2: Can you see him quite clearly?
10: Yes, sir. But I don't recognize him. Is he from my district?
2: Well, he says he is. You've never seen him before?
10: I saw him this morning when I arrived. But not before that.
2: 50. Well, I tell you what, let's go into that room together and I'll ask him a few questions about the resistance. I want you to listen to his answers. And afterwards, you can tell me if you think he's genuine.
3: All right, sir.

0: Sackway Smith.
1: Yes, sir?
0: This is a friend of mine, Mr. Panda R. He lives near you at Amos. I want him to hear your story. Please sit down.
1: Yes, sir.
0: Now, this railway that you claim to have done sabotage on, where was it?
1: It was near my farm, sir. It's the line from Amsterdam to Arnhem.
0: This is the one you watched from your window, Mr. Panda R?
1: Yes, sir.
0: All right, Backway Smith. Let's hear the story of the railway.
1: It runs near my farm, sir. And I would go down there at night. Not very often. I told you that, sir. It was only when it was dark, and there were no Germans. I had a crowbar hidden near the embankment, a large one. And when I had a chance, I would loosen some of the sleepers.
0: You say you derailed a train?
1: Yes, sir, but it was not important. I told you that.
0: Go on.
1: I loosened some sleepers. And then I waited until it was dark.
2: Guard! Halt! Mind your place. Up!
1: Sir.
0: Oh. You are Flex. It's a pity your friend Van der Aar here. Let's slip that name. It's on our list of collaborators.
1: We are not friends.
2: I tell you, I have never seen this man before.
0: But he is Flex. A collaborator. And if you are not friends, can either of you explain this? Do you have the money, Captain?
3: Yes, sir.
0: Thank you. You two men really should have compared notes before you came to spy. And I mean these notes. Whoever paid you to come to spy was very careless with your lives. He paid you from the same bundle of new notes. Didn't he? And he paid you the wrong way around. I'll explain. He must have paid you, Backhoy Splint. Or do I call you Flex? He must have paid you first with this batch of notes and told you to say, if questioned by someone like me, that you drew them from the bank at Aimless on Tuesday morning. And then he paid you, Sander R., and told you to say, if questioned, that you stole the money from the shop of the collaborator on Monday night or early Tuesday morning. How careless of him. Early on Tuesday morning, when it was still dark, as you said, the bank wouldn't be open. And Backhoy Splint had not yet drawn his so-called life savings. So how could you have stolen this higher sequence of numbers? Tell me, who was this careless German who paid you the wrong way round? He let you both down? I think you ought to tell me his name. Panda R and Flex, alias Backhoy Splint, were sent back to base for trial. The war moved on, and I never heard what happened. It should have been a heavy sentence, for they both tried to sell their country for £100 in clean, crisp notes.

0: You've been listening to Spycatcher with Bernard Archer as Colonel Oreste Pinto. The script was written by Robert Barr and the program produced for the BBC.
1: Once upon a time there was an engineer.
2: Choo-choo Charlie was his name, we hear.
1: He had an engine and he sure had fun. He used good and plenty candy to make his train run.
3: Charlie says, love my good and plenty. Charlie says, really rings the bell. Charlie says, love my good and plenty. Don't know any other candy that I love so well.
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0: pursuit. A criminal strikes and fades quickly back into the shadows of his own dark world. And then the man from Scotland Yard, the famous Inspector Peter Black, and the dangerous, relentless pursuit. When man hunts man. In just a moment, tonight's story.
1: You know, many great men have attained the highest office in our land, the presidency of the United States. Can you guess the name of this man? The presidency was the first and only public office he ever held. He never went to school, but was taught at home by a tutor. Like his father, he also became a military man and remained in the service until his nomination to the presidency in 1848. He was the second and last member of the Whig Party to become president. If you don't have his name by now, here's another clue. During his presidency, gold was discovered in California. Who was he? Zachary Taylor, 12th President of the United States. His life is part of your American heritage.
0: Now, with Ben Wright starred as the famous Inspector Peter Black of Scotland Yard, we bring you tonight's story, Pursuit of the Woman in Gray.

0: like that, and you're going to get another week at it on.
1: No, no, please don't. Oh, no, I'll be good. I'll be good. Please don't put me in there. I can't stand it alone. Oh, Dexter, please, please. No, no, I won't. Oh, you big stupid.
2: Stop it, you hear me? Stop it.
1: Oh, oh Dexter, please. It wasn't my fault. Meg Fraser started. I swear she did. Oh, please don't.
2: You've been asking for trouble ever since you came here, my girl. Now get inside. A week in solitary is what you need. It'll make you think twice before starting fighting again.
1: Oh, no, no.

0: The prison was much like any other, structurally. But there were small things. Possibly an atmosphere that was hard to define. The inmates numbered some 500, but here the difference was quite obvious. The prisoners were all women. I had gone there at the request of Miss Lillian Barnett, governor of Stanhope Prison. And she was standing looking out of the curtained window when one of the prisoners brought me into her office.
1: Mr. Black is here, Miss Barnett.
2: Thank you, Lily. You can go.
1: Yes, Miss Barnett.
2: How do you do, Inspector?
0: Miss Barnett, how do you do?
2: Do sit down, won't you?
0: Thank you.
2: I asked you to come here because I'm terribly worried.
0: Oh?
2: We don't want word to get out, but I'm afraid unless something's done...
0: Well, now I can assure you that my investigations will not be made public, unless, of course, a trial is necessary.
2: It mustn't come to that. It mustn't. One of our girls, Dolly Tanner, was put into solitary confinement last week. She's rather intractable. I had no choice.
0: Mm-hmm.
2: Yesterday, she was released. And at supper, a fight was started in the dining hall.
0: I see. And the Tanner girl was involved?
2: Yes, she was stabbed. This is the third time it's happened.
0: I see.

0: Miss Burnett was a very attractive woman, and it was difficult to think of her as the governor of a prison. But I had the feeling that the inmates of Stanhope were luckier in her presence. She sat looking at me, and there were tired, strained lines around her mouth and eyes.
1: Ordinarily, we handle such matters without outside help, but in this case, I think it's gone too far.
0: Mm-hmm. Well, has the Tanner girl any particular enemies here?
1: I thought of that at once. 500 girls locked up together, Inspector. Not exactly healthy. Easy to make an enemy.
0: But you discount the possibility of a normal antagonism.
1: Yes. We have fights. We deal with them, but this is more than that.
0: Mm-hmm. And you have no idea who's behind it?
1: Well, at first we thought we did. A girl named Meg Fraser. But at the time of the fight last night, she was on duty in the kitchen.
0: Yes, I see. Well, what would you like me to do, Miss Burnett?
1: Interview Dolly Tanner. Find out what you can.
0: Wouldn't that be a little difficult? I mean, after all, I'm a policeman.
1: If the girls don't know that, it would be better. I thought, an investigator from an institution. Perhaps a social worker.
0: I might be recognized.
1: Well, we can take a chance.
0: All right.
1: You can begin now, if you like.
0: Yes.
1: I'll have Tanner brought up to the visitor's room. After that, you can meet some of the others who've been involved in the fight.
0: Yes. Thank you.
1: Is there anything the matter?
0: No. Well, I didn't quite expect...
1: Yes?
0: I mean, you don't look like the governor of the prison.
1: Please don't be embarrassed, Inspector. I'm 36 years old, and I promise if I'm here long enough, I'll grow older and much uglier.

0: Tanner, this is Mr. Black from the Metropolitan Social Institution.
1: I don't feel social, pop it.
0: He wants to see what he can do for you.
1: There's only one thing he can do for me. Pop it.
0: You can call Miss Dexter when you're ready to leave. She'll be outside the door.
2: Thank you, Miss Barnett. Now, sit down.
1: I don't care.
2: Well, I'd like to help you if you'll let me in.
1: That's a laugh. I know you blokes. Help. Some help.
2: Miss Barnett told me that you were having trouble here.
1: I had my trouble before I got here. That's why I'm here.
2: Mm-hmm. What's your sentence?
1: 2 with time off for good behavior. That's a laugh, too.
2: Tell me, who's trying to kill you?
1: Nobody. Who said anything about being killed?
2: Miss Barnett.
1: She's off a nut.
2: Well, why are you wearing a bandage on your arm?
1: It's the style. What haven't you heard? And look here. What are you, a copper or something? I thought you was going to be social. Well, I'm waiting.
2: Yeah. What do you want to do when you leave here?
1: Are you kidding?
2: No.
1: Go away.
2: Away?
1: Yes. I'd like to go to America or Australia, something like that. Marry a rich bloke and not have to work no more.
2: I see. And what did you do before your trouble?
1: Waitress.
2: Well, why were you sent here?
1: I was dishonest, among other things. Marvelous, ain't it?
2: How old are you?
1: 17.
2: Have you got any friends here?
1: No, hundreds. Ducks, every one.
2: Would you have a family outside?
1: Nope.
2: Nobody?
1: Nope.
2: Well, you do understand, don't you, that Miss Barnett is very worried about you?
1: I'm crying my eyes out.
2: Now, tell me, who is it that you fight with? Who's trying to kill you?
1: My Aunt Fanny. Now, if you're all finished being social, it's time for tea.
2: All right, Miss Tanner. Thank you.
1: Miss Tanner? Dexter? The gentleman's ready to leave. So long, Mr. Social Black.
2: He was pathetic. A thin, round-shouldered child with all the mannerisms picked up in a world of fantasy. But I'd seen something else, too. Fear. This girl knew something, and she was afraid to speak. I wanted to talk to the matron, Dexter, before seeing any more prisoners. Then, on the pretext of seeing the kitchens, I arranged for her to be my guide.
3: The girls learn an occupation here, Mr. Black. Of course, they're supervised, but most of the meals are prepared by prisoners.
2: I see.
3: As you notice, the stoves are spotless.
2: Yes, quite.
3: Who did that?
2: Please, Miss Dexter, that's quite all right.
3: I hope you understand, Mr. Black. This is an unusual occurrence at Stanhope. Male visitors, even from your institution, are not common.
2: Oh, quite.
4: Please, Miss Dexter, is it okay if we have Brussels sprouts tonight instead of cauliflower?
3: You know that's not my department, Fraser. Get back to your work.
4: Yes, Miss Dexter. Is the gentleman staying for supper?
3: Get back to your work, Fraser, at once.
4: Yes.
3: I think it would be best if we return to the visiting room, Mr. Black. That is, if you're satisfied with conditions here.
2: Oh, excellent conditions, Inspector. I understand that there has been trouble with some of the girls. Miss Barnett was telling me about it.
3: You saw Tanner. She's the one.
2: You mean as far as the fighting is concerned?
3: Yes. I've been here for 25 years, Mr. Black. And I give you my word, we've never had a prisoner like that in my time.
2: Why would you say she behaved so badly?
3: I don't know. I don't think she's a bad girl, but something. I don't know.
2: So Miss Barnett believes that her life is in danger.
3: Miss Barnett is the governor. However, I think that she's wrong.
2: Oh?
3: Tanner looks for trouble. We've had to put her in confinement 4 times since her arrival. Sooner or later, she goes too far. It is my opinion that one of the girls couldn't stand it any longer and attacked her last night.
2: Mm-hmm. Now, do you have any idea who it was?
3: I'm not sure. There were 6 girls fighting. Anyone could have done it. Or it may have been an accident.
2: Was that why there's been no punishment?
3: Yes. Miss Barnett is a very fair-minded woman.
2: But I understand it happened twice before.
3: That is Miss Barnett's opinion. Tanner has been hurt twice before. I don't think that they were attempts on her life.
2: Ah. You've been most helpful, Miss Dexter.
3: Oh, not at all, Mr. Black. Do you wish to interview some more of the prisoners?
2: If you don't mind, those in particular who were involved in last night's affair. The institution is trying hard to solve the problem of prison inmates, particularly when such a matter as this comes up.
3: I understand. I'm sure they have a most useful investigator, Mr. Black. A Scotland Yard policeman couldn't be more thorough.
2: It might have been a coincidence, but I didn't think so. My job was finished before it was begun if word got about that I was a Scotland Yard man. However, six girls were brought to the visiting room. I talked to them two at a time. The first four had no worthwhile information to offer. The two earlier fights had started at their table, and before they knew what was happening, they were in it. I was inclined to believe them. After a moment, another couple came in. One was a prisoner who had taken me to Miss Barnett's office, Joan Villard. Stocky, plain, quiet. The other, Marjorie Fraser, Mag. Tall and handsome. She knew it, too.
5: Mm. Got a fag, mister?
2: Yes. My name is Black.
5: Really? Mr. Black. Thanks, ever so.
2: Miss Villard?
6: No, thanks.
2: I'm from the Metropolitan Social Institute.
5: That's what they said. Wish we'd get more here like you instead of those old hags that knows about.
2: Do you know why I'm here?
5: Oh, Mr. Black. Not guessing games.
2: We're trying to learn about conditions here. Complaints.
5: Oh, no complaints. Just like the Savoy. Of course, we could use a few hundred men, but...
2: What about Dolly Tanner?
5: What about her?
2: You don't like her very much, do you?
5: No.
2: Why? What does she do?
5: Chucks her weight about. Balmy, if you ask me. But that's no excuse.
2: Miss Villard?
6: Oh, I don't mind her too much. I feel sorry for her sometimes. She hasn't got any friends.
5: Don't listen to her. Joan thinks the world's made of treacle and jam tart.
2: Go on, Miss Villard.
6: There's nothing else to say.
5: They ought to lock Dolly up. An asylum, I mean. That's where she belongs.
2: Oh, does she particularly single you out, Miss Fraser? Now, what does she say? Do?
5: She just talks too much. You can stand it for a bit and then no more. Always asking for a smack in the eye. Well, she gets one.
6: Mag doesn't start it, never. It's Dolly who starts it. She just goes mad, and the next thing you know, she's fighting all of us.
2: Huh. Did either one of you stab her last night?
5: Huh. What do you think I am? I don't need a knife to put her away. Little snip. Besides, I was in the kitchen. Joan didn't do it either.
2: All right. I don't think there's anything else. Thank you, Ben. I returned to Miss Barnett's office and gave her my report, which up to that moment was very sketchy. I decided that I'd take the names of the prisoners I had seen and check with criminal records office at the yard. There was a chance that somewhere in their background something would turn up, which might give us a clue as to the reasons behind the attempts to kill Dolly Tanner. I was fairly certain there was a danger that such a crime might be committed. It was 11 o'clock at night when the telephone rang in my flat. Hello?
7: Inspector Black?
2: Oh, yes. Speaking.
7: This is Governor Barnett. Can you come down immediately?
2: Of course. Anything happen?
7: One of the girls has been killed. Stabbed. We found her in the kitchen. It's Mag Fraser.

0: You know, many great men have attained the highest office in our land, the presidency of the United States. Can you guess the name of this man? In 1884, with a limited education and practically no experience in national affairs, he was elected president at the age of 48. During his administration, an income tax was passed, but declared unconstitutional by the Supreme Court. And Coxey's army made its first march on the Capitol as a protest against unemployment. It was also during his administration that the presidential succession bill was passed, which indicated the line of succession to the presidency from the president down through the cabinet. If you don't have his name by now, here are two more clues. He was the first president to be married in the White House and the only president to serve two non-successive terms. Who was he? Grover Cleveland, 22nd and 24th President of the United States. His life is part of your American heritage.
1: Now, the second act of Pursuit of the Woman in Gray.
2: It was a murder case now. The victim was the unexpected Meg Fraser, and not the threatened girl, Dolly Turner. I called Detective Sergeant Moffitt, and a half an hour later picked him up at his house. It was 1 o'clock when we arrived at the prison. Miss Barnett and the prison doctor took us to the kitchen, and in the storeroom behind sacks of flour, we saw the body of the dead prisoner.
3: We didn't want to move her. I thought it...
2: You were quite right, Miss Barnett. Moffitt.
4: Yes, sir?
2: Give me a hand with these sacks, will you?
4: Right, sir.
2: That's enough. Dr. Prue?
5: She was stabbed in the heart. She must have died almost immediately. We haven't found the knife.
2: When do you think it happened?
5: Must have been during supper or preparations.
3: Yes, Meg was on kitchen duty.
2: What time?
3: Between 4 and 7.
2: Okay. Have you a list of the girls who were working in here this evening?
3: Yes.
2: Who else would have access to the kitchen at that time?
3: The waitresses. Those are prisoners, too.
2: Or how many are there?
3: 20.
2: Oh, yeah, it's not going to be easy. Tell me, Miss Barnett, when did you first learn that she was missing?
3: 8:30. Oh, Miss Dexter didn't give you the exact time, that lockup. We thought she might have been in the library.
2: Yes, I see. All right, Moffitt, see if you can find the weapon. Call the yard and get a couple of men to run down and give you a hand.
6: Right, sir.
2: Whoever did it may have washed the knife and put it back. Well, we'll examine all the kitchen cutlery as well. I want to know where she was when she was stabbed.
6: Yes, sir.
2: Now, Miss Barnett, if we can go to your office and have a look at that list. The list of names comprised some 40 girls. They consisted of kitchen workers and waitresses. I noticed four whom I'd interviewed earlier. Joan Villers, dishwashing. Ellie Hall, waitress. Leslie Chester, waitress. And Dolly Tanner, waitress. They had all been involved in the fight which had taken place the previous evening. We waited until the morning to begin our questioning. However, before that, the murder weapon was found. It had been washed and put away. But on the wooden handle of the knife, a spot of human blood had been detected. I knew it was useless to keep up the masquerade of social investigator, so I sent Moffitt back to the yard for the criminal record report.
7: Dolly Tanner's here, Governor.
3: Send her in,
7: please. Tanner?
3: Sit down, Tanner. You know this gentleman?
8: Yes.
2: I'm a policeman, Miss Tanner, not a social investigator.
3: So what? Have you anything to tell us about Meg Fraser's death?
8: Not a blooming thing.
2: How did you know she was dead?
8: You kidding? We knew that last night. Good riddance.
2: Who do you think did it?
8: Dexter, probably.
3: That's enough, Tanner. You're behaving like a stupid child. You're in enough trouble now. Don't make it worse.
8: Yes, Miss Barnett.
2: Do you understand that we have to suspect you? You had an excellent motive.
8: Of course I did. But I didn't do it. I wish I had.
2: Oh. Well, I'm going to ask you again. Why were you attacked 3 times? Who was trying to kill you? And why?
8: I don't know what you're talking about.
2: Did you see Meg Fraser in the kitchen last night?
8: Yes.
2: Was she there when you went off duty?
8: Suppose so. I don't remember.
2: And you can tell us nothing else?
8: That's right.
2: I think that'll be all, Miss Bunnett.
3: You may go, Tanner.
2: Who's next?
3: Joan Villers.
2: Oh, yes. She seems to have been a good friend of Fraser.
3: Yes, ever since she's been here. She's a quiet girl, not very pretty. Meg was a leader. It usually happens that way. Shall I bring her in?
2: Yes, please.
4: Yes, ma'am?
3: Villas, please, Miss Dexter.
4: Very good.
2: You know, I have a feeling they know. The whole prison knows who and why. And we don't. Isn't it strange how they band together and things like this?
3: I know. I see it all the time. Well, sit down, Villas. This is Chief Inspector Black of Scotland Yard.
6: Oh, I thought that he was...
2: No, Miss Villas. Now, can you tell me about last night?
3: We want to find out what happened, Villas. If you know anything, I want you to tell Inspector Black.
6: She did it. Dolly Tanner, she hated Meg. She did it. I know she did.
2: How do you know?
6: Because she did. That's why. She was jealous.
2: Jealous?
6: Everyone liked Meg. Nobody liked Tanner. That's why she was always fighting with Meg. You know that, Miss Barnett.
3: I don't think that's the reason. Somebody was trying to kill Dolly Tanner, and then they turned on Fraser.
6: I don't know. I don't know anything about it.
2: For 3 hours we questioned, and for 3 hours we received the same answer. Nobody knew. At 1 o'clock, Moffat arrived with criminal record reports, and until late afternoon we went over them. At the end of that time, there wasn't a scrap of evidence linking Mag Fraser with Dolly Tanner. For that matter, as far as we could determine, none of the girls who had been in the kitchen knew each other before coming to Stanhope. Therefore, we had to assume that something had taken place in the prison which had led to the attacks on the Tanner girl and the final killing of Fraser. And then we found the photograph. It had been tucked into a slit in the dead girl's mattress. It was a picture of a child about a year old. There was no identification, but a similarity in features told me at least part of what I wanted to know. I asked Governor Barnett to have Dolly Tanner and Joan Villars brought to my office.
3: Down, girl.
2: Well, Miss Villas, you were Meg Fraser's cellmate, weren't you?
6: Yes. You know I was.
2: Did she ever talk to you about a baby?
6: No. No, she didn't.
2: This baby?
6: Oh, no. No, I've never seen it.
2: You lived with her, and yet she never told you about having a child. Oh, you were quite close friends, I believe.
6: She never told me a word.
2: What about you, Miss Tanner?
9: I don't know.
2: So you want me to think that neither of you knew about Mag Fraser's child?
6: It wasn't her... Oh.
2: Go on, Miss Villas. It wasn't hers.
6: I mean, she never told me. Maybe it was a niece.
2: Could it have belonged to one of the girls here?
6: I suppose so. I don't know.
2: Could Fraser have been using it for blackmail, possibly?
6: Why ask me?
2: Because I think you know. It has quite a resemblance, don't you think? You look at it again. Carefully.
3: No, that isn't going to do any good, Villas.
6: You don't understand. You don't. I did it. I did it.
10: No, no, don't. Don't.
6: Oh, what does it matter? I killed her.
2: Why?
10: Shut up. Don't you say nothing. Don't
3: you. Tanner, be quiet.
6: I was drying the dishes last night, and I saw Mag call Dolly into the storeroom. I didn't trust Dolly. I wanted to hear what was going on. I heard them talking. It was about Dolly's baby.
10: She's a dirty liar. I haven't got a baby.
6: Mag was laughing at her. She said she was going to tell Miss Barnett, and when she did, Dolly wouldn't have the baby anymore.
3: Tanner, I didn't know. You never told her.
10: No, I was afraid. I had him a year before I come here. He's with some neighbors now. I was afraid if you knew, you'd take him away. Put him in a home. So when I got out, I couldn't have him.
2: Why did you kill her, Miss Willis?
6: When I came here, she was my first friend. I did everything for her. She had six, the care of cleaning up the cellar. I never had a friend like that before. Dolly was always fighting with Maggie. It made me sick, so I wanted to hurt Dolly to make her stop. Oh, I'm sorry. I didn't know about the baby then, Dolly.
10: Not her fault. Meg was always cracking about the baby. Even at meals, she'd wink and smile dirty. I couldn't stand her. I wanted to smash her face. Last night in the kitchen, she said she was going to tell Miss Barnett. Oh, I didn't know what to do.
6: And then I saw Dolly run out, and I went in to talk to Mag. She laughed at me when I said that she mustn't tell about the baby. She was rotten. I had the knife, and I closed my eyes. She fell down behind the sacks of flour.
2: That's why you killed him?
6: Yes. I'm sorry. I had a baby once. I lost it. She died. Dolly will be able to keep her baby. Won't she, Miss Barnett?
2: The jury recommended mercy, and Joan Villars received a life sentence, which, with good behavior, could be remitted after 15 years. Dolly Tanner is now remarried, and her baby is with her. The suit, and the pursuit, is ended.

Pursuit is produced and directed by Elliot Lewis and written by Anthony Ellis. Music was composed and presented by Eddie Dunstetter. Ben Wright stars as Inspector Peter Black with Raymond Lawrence as Sergeant Moffat. In tonight's story, Betty Harford was heard as Dolly, Alma Lawton as Joan, Irene Tedrow as Miss Barnett, Joan Banks as Mag, Gloria Gordon as Miss Dexter, and William Johnstone as the Doctor.

We invite you to join us next week at this same time when Pursuit will bring you another dramatic story of the famous Inspector Peter Black of Scotland Yard, relentlessly hunting down those whose disordered passions breed violence and murder. Another story of man hunting man when we bring you Pursuit.

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6: Once upon a time there was an engineer. 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
7: Charlie says, love my good and plenty. Charlie says, really rings the bell. 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

0: Incident number 9, The Girl in the Street, a new Carlton E. Morse production featuring Jack, Doc, and Reggie.
1: Just to keep the record straight, I'm Jack Packard. And the red-headed Texan seated there with his feet on the desk is Doc Long. It's 4 o'clock in the afternoon, the A1 Detective Agency, just off Hollywood Boulevard and one flight up. Reggie York is down at the federal building getting some information on a recent smuggling activity on the Mexican border. And Mary Kay Jones, the cutest secretary in Hollywood, is with him to take down the data. That leaves Doc Long and me in the office.
2: I don't get it, Jack. Why you have to go sending Reggie out on cases which involves having to take along Mary Kay?
1: You said you didn't want that smuggling case.
2: Well, if I'd known it involved taking Mary Kay out for the afternoon...
1: Are you interested in work or in women?
2: Women? That's a silly question.
1: Yeah, I should have known better.
2: Ain't nothing I'm more interested in than women, and ain't never going to be nothing I'm more interested in than women. And I just wish there was more little old female women in the world for me to be interested in.
1: You're wasting your time in a detective office.
2: Oh, I am?
1: If you're so all-fired interested in women...
2: Ain't you forgetting Mary Kay Jones?
1: Yeah.
2: Mary Kay Jones. Cutest little secretary that ever crossed her knees to hold up her dictation book. Remember her, son?
1: Yeah. Just your size, huh?
2: Jack, that gal has got just about everything a man could ever hope to expect out of life. And all tied up in one bundle as neat and as trim as 40 cents. I think you...
1: It was at that moment that Fred Locke entered the A1 office and started the wheels going on one of the most insane cases I ever had. It involved Mrs. John Fraser from the very beginning. Mrs. John Fraser, better known as Satin. That she wasn't killed at once is... But there was Fred Locke just entering the A1's office, and this is where it began.
3: I want to talk to Jack Packard.
1: That's me.
3: Privately.
1: This is Doc Long, one of my partners.
3: Alone. Private. You mind?
2: Well, yeah, sport. We mind a lot.
3: Look, you two, take a gander at this paper. Here, feast your eyes on it.
2: Oh.
1: Well, that's it.
2: Excuse me for being a lad. Go ahead, you two. Talk just as darn private as you want to.
1: Come on. Go ahead. All right, so you're a federal man. What's the pitch?
3: The government wants a case broken fast. It's developing right here in Los Angeles, and we've got to put a man at the head who's completely unidentified with government work.
1: And I'm it, huh?
3: Yep. You won't appear in the case much, not on the surface. But you'll be working like a two-tailed cyclone behind the scenes.
1: Are you in it?
3: I'm in it, up to my ears.
1: Who else?
3: Satin Fraser, for one.
1: Who?
3: Satin Fraser, Mrs. John Fraser. If she comes out of this alive, she'll be the luckiest young woman ever to breathe air.
4: Here I am, Satin Fraser. Mrs. Johnny Fraser. Standing in the evening fog on the street corner at Muir Field in Rossmore. A June evening with the sea fog hanging among the newly leafed out trees like gray smoke. And circling around the dim street lamps like moist, glistening halos. I was all alone on the corner, just standing there, so that the headlights of the occasional traffic spotlighted me with sudden brilliance. Just now, two 15- or 16-year-old bobby soxers joined me on the corner. Their white shoes and socks looked cheap and dingy under the streetlight, and their bare ankles glistened. Their white peekaboo waist give them a naughty girl and glad of it feeling. And here comes a car.
5: Hi, mousemate. Going our way?
6: Maybe. Which way are you going?
5: You hear that, Jim? She wants to know which way we're going. Come on, climb in.
6: Okay. Come on, Julia. Well, open the door, stupid.
7: Here, you two girls, don't do that.
6: Why?
7: Well, do you know these boys?
6: What business is it of yours?
5: Sure, Grandma. What a big nose you got.
6: Well, come on, open the door.
5: Door don't work. Come on, Julia. I'll pull you up over. Up you go. Hey, you got a lot of girl under that kimono. All right, sweetheart, you're next.
6: Hey, go easy. I'm the only daughter my mother's got.
5: Up you come. Nothing to you but a handful of feathers. Give her the gun, Jim.
4: So I just stood there and watched the beginning of another sordid little tragedy of the city streets. foolish, ignorant, tawdry little butterflies. Don't think I'm a moralist. I'm not. But as I stood there in the lights and shadows of the changing traffic, with the wet fog making my face cool and forming little beads of moisture on my eyelashes, I couldn't help thinking of my own love that glowed so warm and bright inside and contrasted so terribly with the ugly little scene I just witnessed. Uh-oh. Here's a man in uniform.
8: I beg your pardon.
4: Well?
8: I'm pie-eyed.
4: You don't need to apologize to me.
8: You busy this evening?
4: Yes.
8: No, that's too bad. Hey, you don't need to back up from me. I've been eating a lot of breath sweetener.
4: I just don't want you to fall on me.
8: Hey, you mind if I lean up against this electric light pole?
4: No.
8: Mm-hmm. Mind if I unbutton my blouse?
4: It's your blouse.
8: I guess I'm awfully spiffly, Kaden.
4: I guess you are.
8: Mind if I go over and lay down on that lawn over there?
4: Not at all. I'm sure the owners are patriotic citizens and would love to have a uniform sleep on their lawn.
8: Well, what's the use of being sarcastic? World's full of sarcastic people. Well, what's the use of it?
4: Poor kid. Probably a lonesome, unhappy boy in a strange town at loose ends. On the other hand, sometimes if you give a lonesome boy a little leeway, you don't get gratitude. All you get is trouble. I was wondering just how long I was going to have to stand here at Muirfield and Rossmore waiting when it happened.
9: Well, well, if it isn't our little friend Satin.
10: Hello, Satin.
4: Here, wait a minute.
9: Take her other arm, Aunt. Of course you're coming with us.
4: Let go of my arm. What are you two trying to do?
10: Hang on to her neck.
9: You don't need to be ashamed of her, Satin. We put on our dinner jackets just especially for you.
10: Maybe she wanted white tie and tails.
4: Where are you taking me? Who are you?
9: Satin, how can you? And after all these years...
4: I never saw you before in my life. Don't you know this is kidnapping? Don't you know they execute people? You two men must be insane.
9: All right, here's the car. Slide in the front seat between us. Ernst, you drive. I want to sit with my arm around Satin.
4: No, I don't want to.
9: Please?
4: You're breaking my arm. Oh, don't. I'll get in.
9: That's the girl. She smells nice. Ernst, why do you suppose it is that a beautiful girl always smells so much more exciting when she's in an evening gown?
10: It's because she is more exciting.
9: My brother, you're so prosaic. I've always had a sneaking suspicion that before she put on her gown, she slips into some mysterious, fragrant, invisible garment that gives her special perfume.
4: Who are you two? How do you know my name?
9: Satin Fraser? Why, we've known Satin Fraser since she was a little girl, with skinned knees and a missing tooth right in front and pigtails down to her waist and freckles on her nose when it wasn't sunburned.
4: Who are you? Who are you? Either you must be crazy or I am.
9: That's Ernst Gorman at the wheel?
10: Don't let her fool you, Nick. She knows us all right.
4: I never heard of Ernst Gorman in my life. Who are you?
9: I'm his brother, Nick.
4: Ernst Nick Gorman. I'll remember that.
9: You hear that, Ernst? She's really going to carry it off, pretending not to know us.
10: She knows us all right.
4: You're trying to drive me crazy. That's what you're trying to do. You're kidnapping me and pretending something that's not so. You're trying to make me believe something I know isn't so. Maybe you're deliberately trying to drive me crazy.
9: Now, why doesn't she want to know us, Ernst? We're really quite presentable. Remember how we were sought after in Buenos Aires last spring? And the girls in Mexico City were mad about us.
4: What's the reason? There's got to be a reason. Why did two strange men kidnap a girl and try to drive her crazy?
9: I don't think she's listening to us.
10: She will, when we get her there.
4: Hurting my arm.
9: I'm afraid we can't trust you, Satin. Did you notice her trying to communicate with a clerk as we came through the lobby?
10: Yeah, I've got the key.
4: I'll kill you if you don't stop hurting me. Let go of my wrist.
9: Right down the hall here. And that wicked, wicked attempt to attract the attention of the elevator operator.
11: Utterly vicious. You torture animals and love it.
10: Watch it, Nick. You don't make her yell before we get in the apartment.
9: Oh, she won't yell. Will you, Satin? Get the door open. Women and children first. That's it. Now you can have your wrist all to yourself.
11: If you haven't torn the ligaments loose.
9: The same little crybaby as always, huh, Satin?
10: Look around. Look at the apartment. Now do you know where you are?
9: And who Ernst and Nick Gorman are?
11: Of course. It's my own apartment. How did you get a key to it?
9: Ernst, tell her. How did you get a key to Satin's apartment?
10: As though she didn't know.
11: I don't like the way you said that.
10: Oh, come on, Satin. You're not going to tell me I wasn't here in this apartment last evening.
11: You were not?
10: Then where did I get this key?
11: I don't know.
10: Don't you have a convenient memory?
11: No.
9: I'm very broad-minded. You don't need to cover up with me. If you gave Ernst a key to your apartment...
11: What are you people trying to do to me? What is this horrible business?
9: Do you deny that you flew into San Francisco from Tokyo last Friday?
11: No.
9: That you left a husband in the military diplomatic service behind in Tokyo?
11: No.
9: That you came to Los Angeles on the lark on Sunday and reopened this apartment here in Beverly Hills Monday?
11: Yes, I did that.
9: Then give us the letter.
11: Letter?
9: The letter your husband sent home with you. The letter we are supposed to have.
11: Letter?
10: Yes, the letter. It's our letter. Your husband meant for us to have it.
11: No, no.
10: What's the idea of pretending you don't know us? Who are you saving the letter for? Who's got a better eye to it than we have?
11: Oh, you're all mixed up. There isn't any letter. Oh, no, my wrist. Oh, please.
10: Who's that?
11: I don't know.
9: Well, go find out. Invite him in.
11: You want me?
9: Of course. Your friends are our friends.
11: Well, all right. Oh.
3: Well, so you are home. I heard you were back and had opened your apartment. Hey, you don't remember me, do you? I'm Fred Locke, who had the apartment just under you.
11: Oh. Oh, yes, Mr. Locke. Won't you come in?
3: Thank you. Oh, you have company. I didn't mean
9: quite
3: to...
9: Quite all right. The more the merrier. We were just welcoming Satin back to the United States. I'm Nick Gorman. This is my brother, Ernst.
11: I'm sorry. This is Mr. Locke. He has the apartment under us. My husband and I knew him quite well before we went to Tokyo.
3: Yeah, yes, that's been, let's see, almost 2 years ago. You know, I came up here on a goodwill mission. Knowing you were just back and alone, I had intended asking you to have dinner with me.
11: Oh, yes, thank you. I mean, how thoughtful.
9: Satin. And after Ernst and I...
3: Don't let me interfere with...
11: Well, it's perfectly all right. Ernst and Nick just dropped in for a cocktail.
3: Well, then, if you gentlemen will excuse us while...
11: Oh, no! Please!
9: Well. Mr. Locke's carrying a gun.
12: So put him up to the chair while I lash his arms and legs.
11: What are you doing with him?
9: There you are.
11: Well, what are you doing with Mr. Locke? Mr. Locke? Mr. Locke, are you hurt?
9: That's the $64 question. Put a gag in his mouth before I can tell her.
10: He's coming out of it. He knows what's happened to him.
9: Well, let him mumble in his handkerchief. Tie it tight.
11: You criminals. You maniacal criminals.
10: There, that'll do it.
9: Now then, Satin, darling. I'm sure you don't want to see an innocent man murdered.
11: What's that in your hand?
9: Fancy that, Ernst. Satin never saw a gun equipped with a silencer.
11: Silencer?
9: When the gun goes off, it sounds like the pop of a champagne cork.
11: You couldn't kill him. Not with his hands tied behind him. Not with a gag in his mouth and his feet tied to the legs of his chair.
9: Are your knees wobbling? Here, you'd better sit down. Fix her a cocktail, Ernst.
10: I could do with one myself.
11: Please, what's Mr. Locke to you?
9: Not a blessed thing. But unless you give us that letter, we're going to have to kill him to prove to you we mean business.
11: No, you wouldn't.
9: Come on, Satin. Be a good girl. Give us our letter.
11: I don't know what you're talking about. I don't know you. I don't know anything about any letter.
9: Easy. Easy. Well, that's it, Ernst. Give her the cocktail.
10: I'll drink this.
11: No.
10: Drink this.
9: There. Now, you feel better.
13: What was in that cocktail?
9: You've got one more chance to save Locke here. One more chance. Where's the letter?
13: There isn't any letter. There isn't.
9: At the sound of the first champagne cork, Mr. Locke will have a hole in his stomach.
13: There is no letter.
9: At the sound of the second cork, Mr. Locke will be dead.
13: What did you put in my drink?
9: The letter. The letter.
13: I don't know. I don't know.
9: Poor Mr. Locke. Poor Satin. She's out. Get the ropes off Locke. Leave him sitting in the chair. I'll take care of the girl while she's unconscious.
11: I knew from the moment I began dreaming that it was all a dream. And if only I could wake up, everything would be all right. I was back in Tokyo saying goodbye to my love, to Johnny, to Captain John Fraser of the Occupational and Reconstruction Force. Johnny was sending me back to the United States in my dream, just as he actually did only a week ago. Here we are out at the Royal National Airport outside of Tokyo. There's the same giant DC-6 that brought me so swiftly, so gloriously back across the Pacific. And there's Captain Johnny holding me in his arms. Oh, Johnny. Oh, Johnny. It's only a dream. I know you're still in Tokyo, and I'm back in Beverly Hills, California. But before I wake up, before I stop dreaming, tell me about the letter. You didn't give me a letter, did you? There isn't any letter, is there? Why do they keep asking me for a letter? What letter? Johnny, what letter? What letter?
3: Mrs. Fraser. Mrs. Fraser, wake up.
14: I'm in charge of the apartments on this floor, and when I seen Mrs. Fraser's hall door standing open, naturally I looked in. When I seen the dead man...
3: Mrs. Fraser, wake up.
14: Naturally, I called the police.
3: Joe, take that woman out.
14: Now, look, I'm in charge of this floor.
15: Come on, sister.
14: And if Mrs. Fraser's got drunk and shot that man...
3: Joe, get her out of here. Call an ambulance. Looks like this girl's doped herself.
14: Come on. You mean Mrs. Fraser shot the man and then tried to commit suicide?
3: Mrs. Fraser, wake up.
13: What is... Oh, a policeman.
3: Here, can you sit up in bed?
13: A policeman?
3: Yeah, put this robe around you. Yeah. Yeah, wait till I fix a pillow behind you.
13: What's a policeman doing in my apartment?
3: Yeah. Now lean back.
13: What are you doing here?
3: Where there's a corpse, there's usually a policeman.
13: Corpse? Then it wasn't a dream. They did kill Fred Locke.
3: They?
13: They shot Mr. Locke twice. They gave me poison to drink.
3: Your breath smells more like scotch.
13: It was poison, I tell you. The minute I swallowed it, the body is... Body.
3: If you look over the edge of the bed...
13: Oh, no.
3: How long have you had a gun with a silencer?
13: I haven't.
3: There was one in your hand when I came in.
13: What is it? What's happening to me?
3: I think you'd better tell me. Naturally, anything you say may be used against you.
13: But I don't know what it's all about. I only got home from Japan a few days ago.
3: Japan?
13: Yes. I was visiting my husband, Captain John Fraser. The next day after I opened my apartment here, Mr. Locke came to see me.
3: That's the name of the dead man?
13: Yes. Redlock.
3: Mm-hmm.
13: He's a member of the FBI.
3: What?
13: Yes. He said if I was patriotic and wanted to do a really important job for my country...
3: Hey, Joe!
15: Yeah?
3: Call the Federals. Get them up here quick.
15: Oh, something hot, huh?
3: Hurry it up. Okay, go on.
13: All I know is Mr. Locke said if I wanted to do the Federal Bureau a good turn, I'd put on a dinner gown and evening wraps and go to the corner of Rossmore and Muirfield Road in Hancock Park and wait.
3: Yeah?
13: Honestly.
3: Any particular time?
13: Between 9 and 10 on the evening of Wednesday the 19th. That was last night.
3: That's a pretty funny story, lady.
13: I know it. I don't understand it. All I know is I did what Mr. Locke asked me, and I was picked up by two young men in dinner clothes.
3: Hmm. Two?
13: Brothers. Nick Gorman and Ernst Gorman. They were terrible. Look at my wrist. Black and blue. They laughed when they did that. Nick said a silencer made a gun sound like a champagne cork. He said with the sound of the first champagne cork,
11: Mr. Locke will have a hole in his stomach. There he was, gagged, tied to a chair with a hole in his stomach.
16: Holy jumping catfish, girl.
11: With the sound of the second champagne cork, Mr. Locke would be dead. And he was.
16: What was the idea?
11: That they picked me up and brought me back here to my apartment. They had my key, and when we got inside, they said they'd not harm me if I'd give them the letter.
16: What letter?
11: I don't know. They said my husband in Tokyo gave me a letter to deliver. They said the letter belonged to them.
16: You denied there was a letter?
11: But there wasn't. There never was.
16: And then?
11: That's when they turned vicious. They laughed just the same. Anyway, Mr. Locke came to the door and pretended he was an old friend of my husband's. They jumped on him and tied him to a chair and said they'd kill him unless I gave up the letter.
16: And you stood by and let him?
11: But what could I do?
16: Well, if I had a letter,
11: but there isn't any letter. There isn't. Don't you understand? There never was.
15: Yeah? One of the boys in the FBI. Go ahead. I'm keeping an eye on the door till the district attorney's boys get here.
16: Hello, Mr. Martin. I'm Jim Peters, homicide.
17: Yeah, I remember you, Peters.
16: This is Mrs. John Fraser. There's the body.
17: Yes.
16: Mrs. Fraser says it's what's left of Fred Locke, who told her he was a federal.
17: Yes. Yeah, mind if I have a look under the sheet?
16: No, go ahead. Anything the matter?
17: It must be.
16: Yeah?
17: Yeah. First place, there's nobody in the apartment named Locke. Second place, I never laid eyes on a man under this sheet before.
16: Well, well, Mrs. Fraser.
11: But he said...
16: Mrs. Fraser, you better climb out of bed and put on some duds.
11: Duds?
16: You don't want to go down to the station like you are, do you? You've got 5 minutes to get dressed. Don't try anything funny because every exit's guarded. You better step on it because I'm coming in 5 minutes, ready or not.
11: And there I was, trying to scramble into my clothes and be decent by the time the officer opened the door again. Got a belt. Lip. Oh, it's the one that shows. No time to change. Shoes. Stockings last, just in case. The white waist. Brown wool skirt. I wonder if it's cold in jail. Oh, loose button. Do they let you sew buttons on
9: morning,
11: in jail?
9: Morning, Satin.
11: You... How did you get in my bedroom?
9: Aren't you going to say hello to Ernst, too? He's behind you.
11: No,
9: don't turn around. Stand just as you are.
11: What are you trying to do to me? The police are right outside the door. All I have to do is scream.
9: All you have to do is scream, and your head will be split wide open.
11: You wouldn't.
9: Want to see my little hatchet?
11: What did I ever do to you, too? Look what you're doing to me. You kill a man before my eyes. You drug me and make it look like I did it.
9: Don't look so woebegone, Satin. All we want is the letter.
11: Letter!
9: One more screech out of you like that, and I'll do more than put my hand over your mouth. Promise not to lift your voice?
11: Yes.
9: Take your hand away.
11: Don't you understand? Please believe me. There isn't any letter. There never was a letter.
9: Hold her hands.
11: No.
9: Yank them behind her.
11: Oh, you devil.
9: Why, you...
11: I hate you.
9: Careful, you don't black her eye. It might not look good on the course of a suicide.
11: Suicide?
9: We want that letter, and we want it now. Unless we get it, Satin Fraser is going to jump out of that bedroom window over there.
11: Jump?
9: Yes. It's one story down to a steep slate roof, then 9 stories to the pavement. It should be spectacular.
11: Now, there just aren't any men like you. There can't be.
9: Drop 1 story to the steep roof. A nice long roll down the slates, and then out into space.
11: Stop it!
9: Satin Fraser. Suicide from bedroom window while police wait to take her in for questioning in murder.
11: No.
9: Where's the letter?
11: No.
9: Pick her up. I'll take her feet.
11: No!
9: Put your hand over her mouth.
12: That's so. There she wiggles like a wet fish.
9: I left the window open.
12: Head first or feet first?
9: Feet first. They always drop feet first. All right, now.
12: Sir?
9: When I say three. 1, 2, 3.
11: No! And then I was over the edge.
13: over the edge, but I wasn't falling. I was over the edge, but I wasn't falling. My belt had caught on something. I was hanging from the eaves. 9 stories up, and I was hanging by my belt. 9 stories up. 9 stories up! I don't know you.
1: You're in a private room in St. Mary's Hospital. You fainted while you were hanging up there, 9 stories.
13: Oh.
1: I'm sorry. It took the combined efforts of 2 fire department ladder companies to get you down. Your belt caught an iron vent pipe. You're a very lucky girl.
13: I don't know you.
1: I'm Jack Packard of the A1 Detective Agency, doing a job for the State Department. I have orders to say to you that your husband, Captain John Fraser, gave you a large bloodstone ring when you left Tokyo. I have orders to say that the stone is hollowed out and inside is a letter photographed on microfilm. Bloodstone and microfilm are the key words.
13: Why didn't you come sooner? Why didn't you come sooner?
1: Because if I'd come any sooner, we wouldn't have caught Nick and Ernst Gorman.
13: You caught them?
1: Red-handed. And the rest of the gang who are working on you.
13: There were others.
1: You didn't think those 2 policemen were real, did you?
13: Yes.
1: Fakes. They thought you might give the letter to the first man in police uniform you met.
13: But the FBI man who came in to identify Mr. Locke's body.
1: Another of the gang. So was a woman who said she was the housekeeper. It was all set up to make you think you were safe so you'd give up the letter.
13: I couldn't. Johnny said to guard it with my life.
1: Johnny's got a very brave young woman for a wife. If he ever does this to you again...
13: I don't know what's in the letter, but Johnny said we wouldn't want to live if its contents fell in wrong hands.
1: Johnny was right. I'm sorry I can't tell you more. You deserve to know.
13: I don't want to know. Why do they want to kill me? Killing me wouldn't get them the letter.
1: It might have prevented us from getting it. You see, there were 2 parts to this business. 1, the delivery of the letter safely to us. 2, the capture of the Nick and Ernst Gorman gang under circumstances that would prove they were the traitors we knew them to be. That's why Fred Locke and I used you as bait.
13: Then Mr. Locke was a federal man.
1: And died.
13: Yes. How did Nick and Ernst know to meet me on the corner of Rossmore and Mule?
1: You tipped them off.
13: You told them I had the letter?
1: You were protected as long as Locke was alive, but when they put him out so ruthlessly, we did rather leave you out on a limb.
13: Yes, 9 stories up.
1: I'm afraid so. The minute I learned Locke was dead, we moved in.
13: Here's the ring with the microfilm inside. It was on my finger all the time.
1: Thank you. You should be very proud.
13: I'm not. I'm just scared. I need Johnny.
1: It's a pleasure to tell you that if you can wait 3 hours, you can have Johnny.
13: But Johnny's in Tokyo.
1: Johnny was in Tokyo. Because of courage beyond the call of duty, certain people in Washington decided you needed Johnny more than the army of occupation.
13: Oh, I do, I do.
1: Yeah, the lucky dog.
0: You have just heard Isle of Adventure, a new Carlton E. Morse production featuring Michael Raffetto as Jack Packard and Barton Yarborough as Doc Long. Next week, incident number 10, entitled The Kwong Moon Dagger, an affair of Chicago's Chinatown. Betty Lou Gerson was Satin Fraser in tonight's show. Other players included Peggy Weber, Louis Van Ruten, Russell Thorson, Lou Krugman, Frank Richards, and Dix Davis. The Girl in the Street was written and produced by Carlton E. Morse.

0: Van Ruten, Russell Thorson, Lou Krugman, Frank Richards, and Dix Davis. The Girl in the Street was written and produced by Carlton E. Morse. Organ music by Rex Corey. Your announcer, Jim Butters. Now, a listening reminder. High comedy and hilarious adventure go hand in hand on the wonderful Johnny Fletcher Show, starring Bill Goodwin. So stay tuned. The Johnny Fletcher Show follows next.
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We now present George Edwards in The Adventures of Marco Polo. Marco Polo, a magic name, the name of a man who blazed a trail across the world, who faced unknown dangers and penetrated the mysteries of the East and gave Eastern culture to the early Western civilization. Marco Polo, a gay, dashing cavalier, facing death and danger with a laugh on his lips, living and loving, winning new friendships and new loyalties, and leaving a history of remarkable endurance and heroic endeavor ranking with the great heroes of the world.

0: Let us take you to Venice in the year 1272. Venice, then the greatest trading center of the world, the head of the world's commerce. Venice, city of busy gondolas plying over sun-kissed waters. And in the heart of Venice, we find the great home of Niccolo Polo, wealthiest of the Venetian merchants. Inside the palatial home, we meet Niccolo Polo in his gown of rich velvet. He is a tall, bearded, distinguished-looking man, and he strokes his short gray beard as he talks with his brother Matthew.
1: Matthew, my brother, it is high time that my son Marco began to take life seriously. We are the owners of a mighty enterprise built up by our own ingenuity and resource. You are childless. But I have one son whom I hope will one day carry on this enterprise.
2: Your hopes are vain, my brother Niccolo. I tell you now, as I've told you before, that your son Marco is a worthless young scoundrel. Nothing will make him take life seriously.
1: Your judgment is harsh, my brother. I say that Marco is at heart a great adventurer.
2: And a great spendthrift.
1: Hear me, brother. Do you recall when we were lads, we traveled far and wide seeking new avenues of trade for Venice? Our beloved Venice.
2: I remember well. And are we not men who helped to raise Venice to its present magnificence? Can this mighty firm of ours ever be entrusted to the guiding hand of a worthless spendthrift?
1: You shall not speak thus of my son. I know the day will come when he will prove his worth. And I say that day has come. Look you, Matthew. Here is a map of the world. You see me now pointing to the country of Persia. A strange country ruled over by a Tatar Khan. A country of much danger. But also of much wealth.
2: Why so many words, my brother? You can tell me nothing about Persia. I have long wished to trade there. But the Persians are not well disposed towards us. They are heathens. And I am afraid that rich market is not for us.
1: I am sending my son Marco to Persia.
2: Niccolo, are you mad? Would you send your son to certain death?
1: My son will go to Persia. He will speak with the Khan. And I'm willing to wager you any sum of money you care to name that Marco will win the good graces of the Khan and will found for us a trading post in Persia.
2: Niccolo, you amuse me. At one moment you say you have faith in your son, and then you tell me that you will send him to certain death. Know you not that the Persians have sworn to kill all foreigners who set foot on their shores?
1: I say that Marco will go to Persia, and that

0: He will succeed in his mission.
1: Now, fellow, you old scoundrel, where is my father? I have news for him. Now, do not tell me he cannot be disturbed. These long talks on dull business mean nothing to me. Now, stand aside, fellow. I must have speech with my father.
2: Hear you that, Niccolo? Your son Marco comes now.
1: Stand aside.
2: Even though he's been told we're busily engaged, it means nothing to him. I tell you he is hopeless.
0: Well, we shall see.
1: My father, I must have speech with you.
0: Marco, how often must I tell you that when I'm in conference with your uncle, I'm not to be disturbed?
1: I will not disturb you for long, father. Ah, greetings to you, Uncle Matthew. Why do you eye me in that sour manner?
2: You are a worthless young rascal.
1: My good uncle, I admit that you are a model of all that is proper. But would you admit to bring the uncle of a worthless rascal?
2: You make me tired. Your father is too easy with you.
0: Why do you seek speech with me, Marco?
1: Well, father, I have decided to marry. My days of recklessness are over. I have discovered the lady of my heart. I intend now to live a quiet life and to turn all my attention to business. When may I start?
0: So, my son, you have chosen the lady of your heart. And may your father dare to ask her name?
1: Her name is Juliana Vecchi.
2: That worthless jade.
1: Oh, my Uncle Matthew, my respect for your years prevents me from striking you. But I will not have you speaking thus of the lady of my heart.
0: Please, Marco, your uncle meant no harm. I know the lady you have named, and I say she will not be a good wife for you. She is too frivolous.
1: Is it a crime to laugh and to be gay in Venice?
0: It is no crime to laugh. But you have yet to prove yourself, Marco. You are no fit man to offer your hand to any maiden. Your behavior is that of an overgrown child. You have no sense of responsibility.
1: Always you talk to me thus.
0: I shall give you a chance to prove your worth.
1: Well, I am anxious to take that chance.
0: Take it, then. It is my desire that you shall leave tomorrow for Persia.
1: Persia? Oh, father, you are jesting.
0: I am not jesting.
1: You say that I am to go to Persia?
0: Marco, look at this map. Now, see where I am pointing.
1: Uh-huh.
0: This is the route you shall take.
1: Oh, my good father. I know that you appreciate a joke, but let me assure you that I do not appreciate your joke about going to Persia. Why should I go to Persia? Why, I would sooner go to China. Only, of course, I know that is impossible.
0: That is an idea. We might do much trade with China.
1: Now, understand, father, I am not going to Persia. If I do any work, it shall be here in Venice. Now, I hope to be married within the next few weeks.
0: You are going to Persia, my son.
1: I am not.
2: See, he defies you, my brother.
0: Tell me, Marco. It is seldom that I use my authority with you. It's a great tragedy to me that your mother died when you were but a small child. But you are now a grown man, 18 years of age. And it is time for you to obey my parental orders. I say you go to Persia.
1: And I say I do not.
0: We shall see.
1: Father, it is easy for me to see that you are in no mood to discuss my approaching marriage. But I am sorry I spoke to you in anger. But take my advice and forget this idea of sending me to Persia. I shall speak with you another time. I go now to kiss the lily-white hands of my lady-love Juliana. Well, farewell, father. Smile kindly on me, Uncle Matthew. And do not forget to tell my father that you think I am a worthless scoundrel.
2: Well, Niccolo, perhaps now you are ready to admit that your son is worthless.
0: My son shall go to Persia, and he will not wed Juliana. You have my word for that, my brother. I shall now send for Benno. He has been Marco's servant these many years, but he will obey my orders, and he will accompany Marco to Persia.
3: Marco Polo left his father's house. He ran swiftly down the steps and leapt into his waiting gondola. Then, with a gay song on his lips, he steered the gondola over the sparkling waters to the home of his beloved, Juliana Vecchi. That lady received him gladly.
4: Marco, why have you come again so soon?
1: Because I love you, Juliana. Because not all the waters of Venice, all the words of an angry father, all the jeers of a sour-faced uncle can keep me away from you.
4: Why do you speak thus?
1: Have you not sworn to marry me?
4: I have. You are so gay and happy, Marco, and most of the people in Venice are so dull.
1: Dull merchants.
4: They talk only of trading and finding new markets for their goods. But we can laugh together, Marco.
3: Yes, my love. We can laugh at life. And now I will tell you something which will make you laugh.
4: Tell me.
3: My father suggested sending me to Persia.
4: To Persia?
3: Is that not the funniest thing you've ever heard?
4: Your father must have a remarkable sense of humor. Persia of all places. Why, they kill foreigners there.
3: Well, they are not going to kill me. I shall be too far away. Now, nestle in my arms, Juliana. I will say something that will not make you laugh.
4: I love you, Marco. What else do you wish to say to me?
3: Joy of my heart, we shall teach these sour-faced greybeards a lesson. Tomorrow night, in my gondola, we shall elope under the starlit Venetian skies. I will bring the gondola to the steps of your house. You will be waiting. Then together, we shall elope. A priest will be ready to marry us. Does that appeal to you, Juliana?
4: Marco, how wonderful. But tell me this. Will not your father deprive you of his riches if you marry against his will?
3: Oh, my father can forgive me anything. And when the marriage is an accomplished fact, he will accept it. Oh, fear not, my love. We will find happiness and gaiety. And we will always have riches.
4: I am glad of that. In order to enjoy perfect love, one must have riches. They say that poverty kills love.
3: Well, I am told that even poor people fall in love.
4: Oh, I pity them.
3: Now, hearken to me, Juliana. I will tell my plans for tomorrow night. We shall take Benno, my trusted servant, with us. And we shall go to a realm of happiness. Not to Persia.
4: Not to Persia.
3: The next day, Marco Polo spent in preparation for his elopement with Juliana Becchi. And as the velvet Venetian night spread a pall of stars over the glorious city of Venice, Marco Polo stepped into his gondola. His servant Benno was awaiting him, and the two men conversed as the gondola glided through the waters towards the steps to Juliana Becchi's home. Benno, this is the greatest night of my life, and what a night for adventure, for love. Every star seems to shine down a benediction on me. Soon I will be clasping my beloved Juliana in my arms.
5: I tell you, Marco Polo, you should turn back.
3: No.
5: The Lady Juliana is a vain, frivolous woman. She will never bring you happiness.
3: Benno, when you speak like that, you sound exactly like my Uncle Matthew. As an old and trusted servant, you have many privileges. But you may not speak against the lady who is soon to be my wife.
5: But have you no thought for your father? He has great hopes for you, Marco Polo.
3: I will not fail my father. Once I am married, he will find that I am a different man.
5: No, you are too young to marry, a mere boy of 18.
3: Those who marry young have more time to enjoy the happiness of marriage. You are old-fashioned, Benno. You must not be jealous of me because you have never married. Have you ever been in love?
5: Only once, and that was with a kitchen maid. I used to visit her, and she would prepare succulent morsels to tickle my palate.
3: Why did you not marry her?
5: She ran away with a footman, and now she is old and fat and ugly. I think she has forgotten how to cook.
3: Look, is there someone standing on the steps?
5: On the steps?
3: Is it Juliana? I see two figures standing on the steps.
5: Perhaps the Lady Juliana brings her maid.
3: Perhaps. Bring the gondola alongside the steps. Is that you, Juliana? What does this mean? There are many men here on the steps.
6: Help, my son. We have been hiding in the shadows. You men seize Marco Polo and burn his father.
3: Father, what means this? Father, answer me. Tell me, what does this mean? What does this mean, father?
6: It means, my son, that you are going to Persia.
7: Would you credit it? 50-odd years of bake it same old always. Now, top brass at office tell me they want an alternative. Still with same wheat germ goodness, but a bit softer like and less crusty. 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I'll put one at lads onto it. Very nice, young Harold. If you like that sort of thing.
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14: Hello? Hello! This is Jeremiah Arkham. Please, God, they can't have cut the phones already. Help me! Somebody! They're battering down my office door! Sir Arkham, I presume!
15: I'm afraid the prognosis is not good.
14: For you, anyway!
16: Batman! The Joker. He's got Jeremiah Arkham in there.
17: Any of your men in the building, Jim?
16: Not yet.
17: Keep it that way till I come out.
18: Dr. Arkham, as a former inmate of this establishment, I want to explain this little leaving present me and the boys are giving you. The straps on the jacket run through the length of phone cord, which in turn uses the desk lamp as a pulley. The plug is used as a toggle, which ties it firmly through the trigger guard. Now, for maximum benefit, please keep your whole head in front of the shotgun. Not that you dare to move it, anyhow. After all, the point of the exercise is to remove that useless part of your anatomy.
14: Joker, please. Now, don't go away. I want to forget you exactly the way you are.
17: Commissioner Gordon, can you read me? I'm in the roundhouse, the violent ward. Power's out. I don't like it. Let's try switching the mask to night vision. You'd better call for more body bags, Jim. Some of the inmates couldn't wait to leave the building before they got to work.
19: Did you hear that?
16: Sounded like Jeremiah Arkham to me.
19: Coming from up ahead.
16: Batman, be careful. We don't know how many have escaped and how many more are waiting in there to pounce.
20: Batman's in there now, Bane. Think he knows you did this to him?
21: If I didn't want his blood so badly, Bird, I could almost pity him.
14: Batman? Batman! Over here, in the security pen.
17: Dr. Arkham? How do you open this cage?
14: Wait, it's booby-trapped. Connected to this restraining suit. The whole thing will blow my head off if either one of us moves to untie it.
17: Uh-huh. Wait a second. Can you move your legs?
14: I don't know. I really can't feel them. The wire's too tight.
17: Okay. Now I've rigged this batarang to sever the wire tying your head to that trigger. The second it hits, you kick yourself backwards in that chair as hard as you can. Got it?
14: I'll try. What if you miss, Batman?
21: He's dead if I miss.
17: Here it comes.
14: Batman! Thank God! For the Joker.
17: Where is he? The wing is deserted. Where are they all holed up?
14: Gone. They've gone. Don't you understand? Nearly all the criminals in the maximum security area have escaped. Everything you've achieved in your career is Batman. It's gone.
17: All those years spent cleaning up the city. The horrors I've endured to try and set the world a little straighter. Joker, Scarecrow, Ventriloquist, Amygdala, Poison Ivy, Clayface. How many are back out there? How many lives will be forfeit following this escape? Dear God, have I the strength to recapture them all? No. No. No!
22: Joker, Ventriloquist and Scarface, Scarecrow, Riddler.
17: Loose in the night, running free in the dark. Most of the worst and more heavily armed, terminally dangerous. Who did this to me? Who broke them out of Arkham?
23: My guess is it's the guy I told you about, Batman. The one who busted up Killer Croc. Bane.
0: And he's definitely got it in for you.
1: Yes, the one who followed me to the Mankin brothers' hideout. Come on, Robin. We can't find the devil himself. His progeny are legion enough.
22: The Cavalier.
2: We had 5 tactical units there, Mayor Kroll, and there was a hostage situation.
23: Why in heaven's name didn't you order your men to shoot to kill, Gordon?
2: It doesn't work that way. My men discharge their firearms only in defense.
23: Then we're going to end up with a lot of dead citizens, Commissioner. Oh. I'll be expecting results, arrests, a dead or alive attitude to getting these maniacs behind bars again, or your job's on the line.
0: So we run through the police band, Batman. What are we looking for?
1: We'll know it when we hear it.
24: And that was it, I'll bet.
0: What was? What's a haberdasheria?
1: Usually a hat shop.
0: Uh-huh.
1: Let's beat the police to the scene.
25: Back. Our guest is Dr. Simpson Flanders, noted expert on the criminally insane. Dr. Flanders, your new book criticizes the standards of treatment for offenders serving time in Arkham Asylum. But what exactly do we do with these evil and dangerous people now loose on our streets?
26: Evil and dangerous are emotive words, Petra. That's why I wrote my book, I'm Sane and So Are You.
25: Uh-huh.
26: We must reach out to these people. They're out there tonight, disoriented, alienated. Mm.
27: Many of them sharing a terror of the excessive force used in their persecution by the Batman.
28: Yes.
29: Hey, it's Bird. One of our nutcases has made a move against the man.
28: Which one?
29: Mad Hatter. I've sent the Hawk to follow him.
28: Keep me posted.
0: You say it's a hat shop, but where are the hats?
1: The place has been cleaned out. Looks like the first of the major Arkham escapees has made his move.
0: What's this? A note addressed to the Batman?
1: Uh-huh.
0: Hold on to your hats, Jervis Tetch. Request the pleasure of your company at a tea party. Date? Tonight. Time? ASAP. Place? Tenniel Estate. Jervis Tetch?
1: The Mad Hatter. And we're to be his guests of honor.
0: We're invited to the Mad Hatter's tea party.
1: Yes. And it's not polite to be late.
29: Welcome, one and all. Welcome to the Mad Hatter's Tea Party. If you would be good enough to don the party hats, you'll find at your place settings, the fun will begin.
30: What's wearing hats got to...
29: I said put on the hats!
30: Okay, Mr. Hatter.
29: Well, that's better. Now it looks like a party. And as I have now refined the mind control transmitters inside your headgear to voice activation, it only remains to say hats induced trance. Can you hear me, basket cases?
31: We hear you, Hatter.
29: Perfect. Our first item of business is to be delegated to Film Freak. Are you in there, Film Freak?
32: When you need me, just whistle, Blue Eyes.
29: Yes, someone sprung us from Arkham on purpose, Film Freak.
33: That's right, Toto. We're not in Kansas anymore.
29: Someone wants to use us like puppets, stealing my stick. Do you know how I know this?
32: How you know this, Kimosabe?
29: A little bird told me. Actually, a great big bird, species of falcon, been following me around all day. Here, this is a homing tracker. The device I put on that thing's leg will give you its location. When you find out who the bird belongs to, kill him! Then we can get on with taking over the city.
32: Okay, little britches. Saddle up and move out.
29: Now, a spot of tea. Who'll be mother?
1: I take mine without milk, Hatter.
0: Got a diet soda?
29: Why, it's our guest of honor. At last, we can start the party games. Hats, stimulate adrenal cortexes.
1: Robin, wait there as backup.
29: Yeah, come on.
34: Hey, we got trouble. There's some kind of homing device on Talon's leg. There's
26: someone across the street casing this joint.
34: Ah, it's one of the Arkham inmates. The one who calls himself Film Freak.
28: You stay here while... kill him.
34: Film Freak to Hatter. Film Freak to Hatter. Come in, Hatter.
0: Batman! How long does the backup hold back?
28: Till the outcome is...
29: No, Batman! You won the battle, but lost the war!
0: I'll take that gun, Hatter!
1: Nice work.
29: Now I'm cross! You've ruined the party!
27: Film Freak to Hatter, come in, please!
0: This guy's got a walkie-talkie in his hat!
27: Who busted you out of Arkham, Hatter?
29: How should I know, Batman?
35: Hatter, can you read me? It's Film Freak. I got company.
27: It was Bane, wasn't it?
29: Bane!
0: It was Bane!
28: I'm Bane.
33: No! Get back!
3: Mother of mercy! Is this the end of Freako?
28: You hear me, Hatter? Your assassin is dead.
4: No.
28: Just like the Batman, you're garbage.
5: Come on, Hatter. I've got bigger fish to fry.
0: You look pretty fried yourself, Batman. A whole madhouse yet to hunt down. Not to mention Bane.
6: Who is it, Montoya?
25: I'd say we've one less Arkham Asylum inmate to look for, Commissioner Gordon. This looks like the one they called Film Freak.
6: No sign of an entry wound. No evidence a weapon was used, but surely nobody could have done this with their bare fists.
25: What about this Bane guy?
7: Wait a minute. Joker, Scarecrow, Firefly, Ventriloquist. I got a potential perpetrator right here. Amygdala.
25: Amygdala?
6: 400 pounds of muscle.
7: And 3 brain cells. And all of them wired up wrong.
3: Sergeant Bullock, got a call through for you. Reported sighting of Arkham SKP, the ventriloquist, entering a downtown bar, the tap room. He may be with another one. Amygdala. Yeah. There's a rumor Batman's car was seen heading that way.
6: Bingo.
8: Give me a beer.
9: Ladies and gentlemen. Ladies and gentlemen.
4: Shut up!
10: What the heck is this?
9: My name is Ventriloquist. This is my friend Sarko. Say hello to the nice people, Sarko.
4: Hello, people.
8: Look out, people. We got a weirdo in the joint. He's got a sock on his head.
10: You're talking to yourself, pal.
4: We're looking for Scarface. Has anyone here seen him?
11: Hey, mister, if this is a stick-up, you put the sock on your head, not in your hand.
9: Oh, no, don't upset my friend, Sarko.
4: You're making a big mistake laughing at me.
10: Oh, yeah.
4: Because this is my friend, the Dick-Dollar, and he's a very geek guy.
12: You're laughing at my little friend? Nobody laughs at my little friend.
3: ETA at tap room 3 minutes.
5: I'd prefer to be acting more and reacting less, Robin, but there's no rhyme or reason to any of this chaos following the Arkham Asylum breakout.
0: Are we being followed?
5: So you spotted the bird.
0: That's some kind of hawk, isn't it, Batman?
5: A falcon.
0: There was one circling in Tenniel Park earlier, before Bane killed Film Freak. Either that two in one night, or...
5: Good observation. You follow the bird, I will deal with Ventriloquist.
12: Hey! Ventriloquist! Can I have my sock back? Is it time for my medicine yet?
9: This isn't working. We'll never find Scarface this way.
4: Maybe it's time you found a new partner.
9: How can you say that? I'm nothing without Scarface.
4: You think so, old goody?
9: What do you mean?
4: Did you hear that?
9: What?
4: Sounded like a car pulling up to me.
5: All right, Ventriloquist. You didn't trash this place on your own.
4: Behind you, get me!
5: Can't breathe!
13: Bird, report.
15: Talon led us right to them, Bane.
28: Batman and the boy.
15: Robin can't be far away.
0: You ain't kidding, pal. He's right overhead.
15: And at this very moment, Batman's getting the beating of his life in that bar down there.
12: Batman make Amygdala so angry! Want my medicine? Take Bane away! Want my medicine now!
5: I have your medicine right here. Oh, one down. But the ventriloquist got away. Maybe Robin had more luck.
15: Batman's at the end of his rope. He hasn't even run up against the Major League crazies that we let out of Arkham, and already he's looking beat.
28: We will let him run a little more of the gauntlet. I want to know his most extreme limits of endurance.
0: This is not good.
28: After all, this is the man who stands between me and Gotham City.
0: Robin's a Batman on closed channel. Are you reading me? Batman! Oh, God, I better get out of here. And I'm taking no chances. But he used an underground route back to the car.
15: What is it, Bane? Did you hear something?
28: Overhead.
15: I can't see nothing.
2: Back to the Chuck Dixon Show. Our guest is Dr. Simpson Flanders. He's here to try and make sense of this whole Arkham situation. Dr. Flanders, we got streets full of wackos with assault rifles, and you think you have a solution?
13: Well, as I reveal in my book, I'm sane, and so are you. The mentally divergent should be made to feel at ease in our environment. Climate of mistrust can make them insecure in their choice of lifestyle.
2: We've got a body count close to triple digits, Dr. Flanders. That's a lifestyle.
0: This was a dumb idea, boy wonder. Should have stayed put till Bane and his boys moved off. Above ground. Oh, it smells bad enough. But the sewer's like a labyrinth. And I have a big feeling I'm being followed.
14: Robin, your efforts at concealment were adequate to deceive my partners. But I am different.
0: Bane!
14: I am very curious about you. You ain't the Batman, and yet you are just a boy.
0: Yeah, find myself hanging around the weirdest people.
14: At your age, I learned to kill.
16: Bane, it's your turn!
0: Killer Croc! Rubbing the Batman on closed channel. Batman, if you can hear this, I'm in the city sewer. Bane and Killer Croc are duking it out down here, and I'm stuck in the middle. Batman? Great. Whichever sicko wins this contest, I lose. Whoa, what's that noise?
14: You'll pay for breaking my arms. You're in my world now, Bane.
16: I will swim out of here, freak. You're... corpse will float to the East River!
0: Bane's not kidding. It's high tide about now, and here it comes!
17: Mr. Deadwyler? Mr. Deadwyler, attorney at law?
9: Good evening, Mr. Deadwyler. Sorry to have had to break into your apartment like this, but...
17: we need your help!
18: Shit! Get that sock off your hand and we'll talk, ventriloquist. Holy, I thought Arkham Asylum was supposed to unscramble your brains.
9: Tell him, Socko.
17: We want to know where Scarface got those.
18: This is all about Scarface? That stupid puppet you call your boss? You're nuts. Why should I help you find anything?
17: You'll do it because this gun is loaded and bullets make nasty holes, Deadwyler. Darned if you do, darned if you don't. That sock you, my counselor.
19: Go away. Who's there?
20: Joe.
19: Joe who?
20: Joe
19: Kerr. You. What do you want?
20: Come now, Scarecrow, old friend. This doesn't bode well for us being partners, does it?
19: Partners?
20: May we. Gotham City is running scared of its own shadow. I methought myself to team up with someone who knows a trick or two about fear and how to inspire it. We could carve up this town. You, with your fear gas. Me, with my charisma. We'll start by dealing with Commissioner Gordon.
19: Gordon? Small potatoes. Let's deal with the organ grinder, not his monkey.
20: Oh, very good. Yes, yes, yes, yes, yes, indeed. Oh, yes. Oh.
21: You could have drowned. I don't want you confronting Bane again.
0: Like, that's on my wish list. When the outflow washed me into the storm drain, I was only sorry to see him crawl out further down. Ow, Alfred, that's hot.
22: Breathe the vapors, Master Tim. You'll be lucky to escape with pneumonia.
21: Whatever his yearning for power, he's developed a darker purpose.
0: Sure he has. To destroy you. And you're falling for it.
21: There's no alternative. I cannot, will not let the maniacs take over.
0: But how about drafting some help? Asriel, maybe?
21: Jean-Paul is forming, maybe even up to the task. But Bane is after me. And as long as I am still standing, this is my business.
23: The entire Arkham breakout's been mishandled from the beginning, Gordon. And if you don't do something about it in 24 hours, I'm asking the governor to break out the National Guard.
24: Mayor Kroll, if you do that...
23: All I have to do to make things happen is pick up the phone. And that includes trashing your career.
26: Those are the customers present at the taproom bar during the frenzied attack by Arkham escapee Amygdala, who were even willing to talk, indicated that Gotham City's Batman was looking
30: tired after he subdued the former asylum inmate.
14: The plan is working.
19: You sure, Bane? He still succeeded. He put another one back in Arkham.
14: But the cost to him is high, both physical and mental. He is reeling, and soon he will be ready to fall.
15: exiting Ellsworth Plaza, monitoring police frequencies.
21: Racing through my brain. Already feel dead, but I can't rest. Not after the Arkham breakouts.
1: Attention all units. Mr. Dash, serial killer, recently escaped from Arkham Asylum, hold up in Bates School for Women. Hostages, send tactical squads at once.
21: No rest for the wicked, nor those who dare deal with them.
3: Oh, Mr. Mayor!
19: Mayor Crawl, wake up! Howdy, Joker time!
3: Smell! Horrible! Can't stop the nightmare! No! No, you're not real!
6: Oh, yes, but we are real, Mr. Mayor. Very real. As your bodyguards downstairs could attest. Were they still capable of speech?
3: Ah, no!
6: This is wonderful, Scarecrow. The gas has reduced him to a gibbering wreck.
3: What do you want?
19: Oh, it's time to exercise a little executive power, Mayor Crawl. You just have to pick up the phone.
6: And we'll do the rest.
7: Please, let me go.
8: Quiet. Now, consider the arm that chokes you. You see the marks? Self-inflicted, everyone. All lovingly etched. Souvenirs to take everywhere. Of my every sin, my glory. And you are about to be honored with your own.
10: Montoya!
3: No!
7: Let her go or I shoot!
10: Back up! Now! On the second floor!
8: You daren't shoot, pretty cop. My reflex would still cut her throat.
7: Damn. Okay, take me then instead. There's the gun.
8: Very good. Very trusting. Come here. Ah, fool. I shall make an extra deep cut for you.
11: Enough blood, Judge.
8: Enough blood, Batman? There's never enough blood.
11: No!
8: One slip of the knife, and the pretty cop gets it.
7: Batman, I tried bargaining with him. Exchanged myself for the hostage.
11: You did your best, Officer Montoya.
8: Did your best? As if you were a cop? You're not. You're just like me. A stalker, a predator, and you love it. Don't you, Batman?
7: Here, sicko!
8: You...
11: Montoya!
7: No!
8: You're just like me. We're both bound for hell.
11: No, I'm not like you. Killer, not...
7: All right, stop it. That's enough. I've got him, Batman. Enough.
11: Enough? No, too much. Way too much.
26: We now join the Link Rambo Show, already in progress.
11: Let me get this straight, Dr. Flanders. You're saying it's our fault that these maniacs loose on the streets are tearing Gotham apart?
13: Absolutely. As I state in my book, I'm sane and so are you. Our entire culture is aberrant. These people are merely the symptoms.
11: Symptoms?
18: Ventriloquist, please! If I help you find your Scarface puppet, I'm an accomplice.
24: A man of principle.
25: Are you sure you're a lawyer?
18: Oh, please come out from behind that sofa. These handcuffs are really cutting into
25: my... Really?
18: Oh, no. At least I could understand the sock.
25: Oh, I'm still here, Counselor. The duck we picked up at a toy store on the way over.
18: Jeez.
25: I can't control him, Counselor. He's a wild duck.
18: I'm not sure where he'd be. I guess he's still in the evidence store of the precinct where the ventriloquist was arrested. But you'd need a policeman to get it released.
25: And we have no problem.
18: Don't understand. Where's the duck gone? Oh, no. A cop puppet.
25: Yep. We found Officer O'Hara in the toy store along with the duck. They did, me boy, you. That they did. I'm your man. That I am.
19: Time to make another phone call, Mia Crawl. Or would you prefer theaters?
6: Oh, absolutely, Scarecrow. We want to reach out
8: and crush someone.
19: Our plans call for utter chaos.
8: Yes!
6: Mia Crawl, what if you called the president of the Firefighters Union and told them you were thinking of cutting their pay?
3: No, no. They'd strike for certain.
6: Good, good. You see, I have an old cellmate who benefits greatly from that. His name is Garfield Lind. He used to work in the movies, an expert in pyrotechnics. Setting fire to things became a bit of an obsession to him.
19: Excellent, Joker. The Firefly!
6: It's gonna be a hot time in all Gotham tonight!
27: Ah!
19: missing drill brakes.
21: Garfield Lynn's the Firefly loose in the city's oldest amusement park. 3 acres of old wooden structures and the fire department on strike.
2: At least you've included me in on this one. At least you'll have some help.
21: You're not here to help, Robin. You're here to watch and learn. You're still in training.
2: What?
21: There he is. Firefly.
19: Ah! My flames! The beauty! Dance! Yes! Yes! Dance!
2: The heat is incredible. How are we going to get him down from the roller coaster track?
21: Stay with the car.
2: I don't like this.
21: You don't have to. You barely escaped Killer Croc and that monster Bane. Your luck can't hold forever.
2: And yours can?
21: Stand back while I fire the grapnel up.
2: Batman, please!
4: Welcome to my inferno, Batman! Isn't it beautiful?
5: Drop the flamethrower, Linz.
4: Oh, no! I could never do that! Now that you're here!
5: There's no way down from here except with me, Firefly.
4: Oh, I have my own escape route, thank you. Turn brightly now!
5: Oh, keep smoldering.
2: Batman! Catch!
5: What?
2: Grab the line! Lie down! This is quite a training session for me. I hate to say what you look like.
21: Lost him. Lost the element of surprise. Lost the perpetrator.
2: Could it be you're pushing too hard?
21: I have to push hard. The police are at full stretch, and Gotham is going to hell at the hands of an army of maniacs led by Bane.
2: So the best way to tackle this is to throw yourself after them?
21: No time, no time. We have to react wherever they surface.
2: But that's the exact opposite of everything you've taught me.
21: All right. Firefly is yours, Robin. Do the footwork. Dig into the files back at the cave. Try and get a 20 on it. Doors open.
2: You got it, Batman.
21: I'm going to talk to Gordon downtown, if there is a town left, with Firefly running loose. Let's go.
19: So, that's the letter G, E, and got it. A T.
9: Riddler, we're wasting our time here.
19: There. Police headquarters, Gotham City, urgent. Oh, if I say so myself, nobody can make an extortion note a work of art like I can.
9: Is that the holdup? We gotta send these cops some damn clue to the heist? After we go through the trouble of organizing getaway cars, building brands, you name it?
12: Yeah, after we try to keep it a secret.
19: Crime is an art. It shouldn't be all drudgery. It demands flair. Wit.
9: Flair?
19: Don't give yourself a headache. Stand here, tie this letter to a brick and throw it through police headquarters window. You'll enjoy it.
12: Oh, okay.
22: Several called from Dr. Consolving while you were out, Master Bruce.
21: Chandra. And you told her?
22: That you were far too busy exhausting yourself, gallivanting about in a mask and boots to speak to her.
21: Very funny. Is there anything to eat? I need some breakfast.
22: You also need 16 hours sleep, a 3 month vacation, a blood transfusion, and full psychiatric examination.
21: Alfred?
22: And where is Master Tim this fine afternoon?
21: At home, I hope. Using his computer skills to run down a little background for me.
2: Email to Cave Computer. Urgent message to Batman from Robin. Security scramble code 3.
16: Tim, you in your room?
2: Yes, Dad. Quick. Garfield Lynn's, Firefly, adopted at birth. No living relatives. And, digging deep into this early stuff, before his career in pyrotechnics even began, there's two places he's been fixated on since he was a kid. His adoptive parents refused for some reason to take him there. The first was St. Elmo's Pier. The second, Gotham City Zoo.
16: Tim? Drat this wheelchair.
2: Send. Here, Dad, let me help.
16: No, I gotta get used to this thing. Dr. Kinsolving said it would become second nature, but I don't know. Maybe I should see a regular doctor after all.
2: I thought you said she was good. You recommended her to Bruce. He seems to think highly of her.
16: How is Bruce? I must pay a neighborly visit sometime. Although he's a busy man running around the society pages with all those bimbos. Amazing his businesses stay afloat.
2: He has people to handle a lot of that everyday stuff, I guess.
19: Bane, do you read me?
17: I read you, Bird.
19: Tailed Batman to the city zoo. Somebody must have tipped him off about Firefly being here. Except the big guy's got trouble. He's in a fight with another Arkham escapee, and Firefly ain't even showed yet.
17: Stay watching, Bird. I want a full report.
24: 3 years, Batman! 3 years I have rotted in Arkham Asylum, planning your death!
5: Just put the sword down, Cavalier, and nobody will get hurt.
24: Who are you, fool? I'm going to kill you!
9: Get out! Riddler? Oh, we planned this job to a T. Everything ready to go? Everything in place? But do we make our move? No. We gotta wait till you send out your stupid riddle.
0: Yeah, so we're pulling this job tonight. And if it has to be over your dead body, then that's how it's gonna be.
25: You'll be sorry. You'll be sorry. It's my crime. Mine. Just because the cops ignored the riddle, they were too busy to read it. But I'll take my puzzles to the masses. You'll see.
1: Drop the sword, Cavalier. First blood to me. Ha ha. Defend yourself, Batman. You face an expert swordsman. Ha ha ha ha ha ha.
10: I have no time for this.
14: You broke my nose, you cad!
1: A minor league maniac. But I even had trouble with him. And I came here to take Firefly down.
15: You're getting to be a pest, Batman.
1: Speak of the devil.
15: Fascinating to watch you deal with that idiot. But let me tell you a thing or two. I'm not one of those Arkham inmates who obsessed over you day and night. In fact, I'll get along quite nicely without your interference. So I've decided to cremate you!
1: The flamethrower's heat is overwhelming. It saps my last reserve of strength, but I'm not burning. This time I came prepared.
15: You've spoiled enough of my fun, Batman!
1: 15-layer Nomex and a rebreather don't give me the edge. Oh, but they let me survive.
6: You know, Scarecrow, I like the male's residence. I may even move in here permanently. Of course, a few things would have to change. Every once in a while, the mayor would have to stop screaming.
25: Shut up!
14: Let me go, Joker!
19: A little more fear gas for the mayor, I think. Time for him to make another phone call.
6: Absolutely. Now that we have the police department running around like headless chickens, it's time to lay our egg!
20: So, Dr. Flanders, you say that these escapees are merely troubled children searching for meaning in their lives.
23: Oh, yes, Cassie. As I state in my new book, I'm sane and so are you.
27: Wow. This guy's getting a lot of mileage from the Arkham breakout.
28: Indeed, Master Tim. And he is...
27: Well, some psychiatrist who thought he could cure everyone in the violent ward.
28: A born optimist.
27: Wait! That guy she's approaching in the audience.
28: I see him.
20: You have a question, sir?
15: Actually, I have a number of questions. Here, take my coat.
27: Huh? Riddler! And that's a detonator in his hand.
15: What man has never found in the alphabet? What does the ball bear like to be called at home? What travels around the world but never leaves its corner? Why was the letter down?
27: Come on, Alfred. You're driving the van. That show airs live.
14: No! No! No! Please! Not again! Please!
29: Phone calls have made a flow of meters here in the Mother Goose amusement park.
30: The screaming's coming from the slot arcade, Bullock. Somebody's got him in there. Sounds like he's being tortured.
29: Sounds like he's being murdered, Commissioner. I take a look?
30: No. Send in the SWAT team. Now.
29: Pocket, go.
31: Goodwin, kiss and follow me.
30: I don't like this. The Riddler hijacks a TV studio back in central Gotham, and we're lured into a situation we out here in Evanstown.
29: Montoya's covering the Riddler, Commissioner. But he ain't got the only game in town. Batman's out chasing Firefly. Who knows which nut's pulling this job?
30: Yeah, Gordon speaking.
32: Commissioner Gordon, SWAT team safely in yet?
30: Oh, my God. Get those men out of there!
9: Too late, sucker!
6: Yes! Your best phone call so far, Mayor Kroll. Oh. Happy Scarecrow.
19: I love the simple ones, Joker.
6: Good, because the best is yet to come.
15: This TV show is going out live, right, Cassie?
33: Yes.
15: Yes, Riddler?
33: Yes, Riddler.
15: Good. I want to get a large audience, but having me on the show rigged with this bomb should win tonight's Battle of the Ratings, don't you think?
33: I'm reasonably certain.
15: And your guest, Dr. Simpson Flanders, I've met before at Arkham Asylum.
34: That's right, Eddie.
15: Oh, and you've written a little book. Mm-hmm. Let's see. I'm sane, and so are you.
34: That's right, Eddie.
15: Well, you couldn't have written it with me in mind.
34: Excuse me.
15: Because I'm not sane. Sane, and I never will be. Isn't that right, Doc? And here's another one for the folks at home. What begins with a P and ends with an E and has thousands of letters in it.
35: Cut to two. Camera three. Loosen that shot on Flanders. I want to cut to you the moment he shows up.
29: We're 3 minutes to network commercial, Officer Montoya, but Riddler says if we cut picture from the studio, he'll release that button and turn Cassie into wallpaper.
33: Yeah, that's why we can't use a marksman. He releases his grip. Boom! Just keep going till the hostage negotiation...
35: Camera five. Pan wide and swing left. Oh, heck. I thought I saw that kid who's supposed to work with the Batman.
29: The one they call Robin. Robin? Here in the TV studio?
35: Yeah, a red top, black cape with a yellow lining.
33: If Robin is here, where's Batman?
2: Mad Hatter. Amygdala. Film Freak. Cavalier. And... Firefly. Mostly second stringers, and they nearly took me out. The really dangerous ones are still on the street. And beyond that, the one who planned all this. Who will stand between Gotham and Bane? Yes, Jim?
3: Thank God. Batman, we're en route to Mayor Kroll's residence. Pretty sure Joker and the Scarecrow are holding him hostage, or worse.
2: I'll be there. Any sign of Riddler?
3: He made his move earlier. Hijacked a TV show. Montoya's on the scene. Thinks Robin's there.
2: Robin? Up against Riddler alone. He's not ready. And I can't do a thing to help him.
4: Come on! Who's going to solve my riddle? A whole TV studio audience and none of you can take a guess? It begins with a P. It ends with an E. It's got thousands of letters in it. I should have picked another show to debut my crime on. Maybe Enrico Rivoli or a...
27: Post office. It's got thousands of letters.
4: Robin? Oh, that does it. I'm releasing the button. You're all just... What is this stuff? Oh, get it off my hand!
27: Just a little fast-acting epoxy to keep that hand from relaxing, Riddler. You didn't want to bomb in the ratings, right?
4: Yeah? Well, the gag's on you, kid! Ha-ha! This bomb's just a set of chair rails wrapped in electric tape!
27: What?
4: Oh, did I waste your time? Had to duck out of a hot date tonight!
33: Thanks, Robin. I got him covered now. Keep your hands in the air, Riddler. Come on, this way.
4: Get those hands off of me!
27: Was this all a wild goose chase? Did I screw up? Batman's somewhere out there facing real danger. And I'm the victim of a classroom prank.
5: Commissioner Gordon, we got a problem.
30: I'd say so, O'Neill. The Joker and Scarecrow are holding the mayor hostage in his own mansion, unless you have a worse problem.
5: They're not in there anymore. The bomb squad think the place is booby-trapped and say it'll take an hour to get in.
30: Where's Bullock?
5: That's the other problem. Sergeant Bullock told the bomb squad to shove it, and he was going in anyway.
30: Oh, my God. There he is, by the side entrance.
7: Bullock! Okay, Commish. Door wouldn't be open if the place was rigged, right?
30: Wrong. Hold tight, Bullock.
7: Battle!
30: Oh, could have waited. There might have been clues.
5: Are you two all right?
8: I'm alive. Thanks to the Batman.
5: Commissioner, I got a report in of an explosion at the harborside toll booth of the Gotham River Tunnel. Should I send,
30: Damn phone. Commissioner Gordon speaking.
10: Gordon, help me. Joker and Scarecrow don't know I'm making this call. They've got a rocket launcher.
11: We're at the river tunnel entrance. They just took out the...
12: Very nicely done, Mayor Crow. Very convincing. You make the perfect bait.
13: What bait? I thought this was a diversion.
12: A diversion, Scarecrow? No. We're going to kill the Batman.
13: No way. When we combine forces, we agree to destroy the whole city, not just one man.
12: But the city, you straw-stuffed simpleton, is Batman. He'll be on his way now, expecting a trap. And we, with Mayor Kroll, of course, we'll spring it.
13: A trap? Using the river tunnel? Look at the cars in there.
12: Of course. Hand me the rocket launcher, if you please, Mayor Kroll.
7: Never.
12: Fear gas, please, Scarecrow.
7: Oh. Here you go.
12: Thank you. This is the Joker's recipe for reducing air pollution in Gotham City. To rid the east side of noisy, smelly traffic, simply take one heat-seeking projectile, close the eyes, pull the trigger, and hottest engine wins!
33: This tunnel gives me the creeps. Looks like the mouth of hell itself.
7: The power's out, Montoya, that's all. But it could be another booby trap, Commission.
30: I'm aware of that, Sergeant Bullock. But if Mayor Kroll is really in there,
2: I'll find him. And I'll bring him out.
30: Batman! You know it's a trap.
2: Of course it is. Wait here.
33: Traffic is now backed up for 6 miles on the bay side of the tunnel as police try to determine the cause of the multiple explosions.
20: The far end of the tunnel is sealed off by a special squad led by Police Commissioner James Gordon. Fresh rumors of Batman's presence at the cordoned off end of the tunnel are still unsubstantiated.
19: Not bad, huh, Payne?
28: Joker and the Scarecrow do combine well for chaos. With more discipline, they might have taken the city, but I reserve that right for myself.
19: You figure the Batman will stop them?
28: You'd better, because once he gets through that tunnel, he runs our gauntlet.
2: Nearly a mile into the tunnel, and a blackness so intense even my night lenses can't make out an image. And yet I know, I can feel, that I am being watched. Is it so long since I last heard the laughter?
13: Hello, Batman.
19: hate fear gas. Walk right up.
0: Oh. Oh, Mom. Give him the pearls. Mom. No, no. Got to be strong. This is the fear gas. But is the figure before me real? Let's see. Whoa. You're real?
1: Now, Batman. Temper.
0: Joker.
1: You idiot, Scarecrow. The fear gas only made him mad.
19: Like this? Let's blast him to guano.
1: Not the rocket launcher.
19: This tunnel's under the river. You drown us all.
0: The roof collapses. Tons of river water flood the tunnel. And I have a choice. To seize the Joker or grab Mayor Kroll. But what choice do I really have? Joker's probably giggling himself sick right now. Maybe he'll laugh himself to death. But I must get air. Mayor Kroll, are you okay? I'll get you out of here.
6: Excuse us, my lad. There's some property you'll be holding here at the evidence store.
9: What? Yeah, you got a claim number and a court date?
6: That I do, me boyo.
9: Hey, where are you? Well, you can the stupid brogue and walk into the light.
6: Sure, I can do just that.
9: Oh, my God. A public carpet. Ventura!
6: Goodbye, Sergeant. And goodbye, Ventriloquist.
14: Goodbye, O'Hara. And hello, Scarface.
6: Hey, where the hell you been, bum? All these months, I'm rotting, gathering dust in some stinking police pound.
14: I'm sorry, Scarface. It won't happen again.
6: You bet it won't, pal. Not with Scarface back taking care of business.
16: Damn it! Were we wrong?
17: River cops are circling the area around the blast, Commissioner.
16: What's the point, Montoya? If his honor was down in that tunnel when it blew, he's retired from office. Permanent.
30: Bullock! Now, who thought they saw a body floating toward this bank?
17: Commissioner, over here!
16: There's Mayor Kroll! I'll send for the paramedics.
30: Your Honor, how did you escape the tunnel? We almost gave you up.
18: He never gave up.
30: The Batman?
18: Grabbed me in his cape. It formed an air pocket. Well, he swam to an emergency hatchway. It was jammed, but he opened it somehow. His lungs must have been bursting. He never gave up.
30: Where is he now? Does he need help?
18: He must, but he staggered away. I heard his car start up. Guess he's gone home to rest. God knows he needs it.
0: Don't remember getting to the car. Recall the ride home only in snatches. Cave. Home. Can't wear this costume in the house. Promised Alfred. But where is Alfred? Oh, concentrate. Nearly at the Batcave access door. The clock hand set at the precise hour my parents were murdered. And it's unlocked. Strange. Not like Alfred, too.
21: Alfred?
22: I left him alive, Mr. Bruce Wayne. It is not your underlings I want, Batman.
21: Bane! In Wayne Manor!
22: It is you, and you will scream my name.
21: Bane, here in Wayne Manor, you know who I am.
22: My senses are quickened in ways which give me insights denied to other men. Insights which ensure my survival. For no disguise can hide my enemies from me. This Bruce Wayne is nothing but a mask, which no longer serves your purposes, Batman.
21: What has all this been about? Freeing the inmates from Arkham. Watching me wear myself down trying to recapture them.
22: I was a child in a jail filled with the dregs of the earth. But a vision sustained me that I would survive those days of terror, those nights of fitful dark dreams, when dark winged creatures would torment me. And that one day I would rule a great city the way I ruled that jail, by defeating the dark winged creature that haunted my tortured nights.
21: You would kill just...
22: I would kill for anything. I would kill to silence a grating voice, to darken the light in eyes that dare look at me.
21: Yours is a madness I cannot allow to run free. You must be brought down, whatever the cost.
22: You will pay dearly. Yeah.
21: Oh, rib gone.
18: Master Bruce!
21: How
3: Alfred. Save yourself. Run.
4: Ah!
3: Oh. I'm child's play for this monster. Burned out from 1,000 desperate fights. Racing for death my whole life. A life begotten in death.
5: The pearls, lady. Hand them over.
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15: Thomas!
10: Give her the pearls, Mom, please! Just give her the... Mom!
28: We're fighting to the death down in the cave, and Master Bruce is completely spent. Let's get help. Next door. Fetch Timothy before it's too late.
5: Warning. Seismic anomaly detected in back here.
28: It is over. You are nothing.
3: Robin.
28: Beg for mercy. Scream my name.
3: Go to hell.
28: You want death? I deny it to you. It's dead. I will...

0: to hell.
1: You want death? I deny it to you. I will raise you up, and I will break you. Broken and done.
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A fiery horse with the speed of light, a cloud of dust, and a hearty high-o silver, the Lone Ranger.

0: Hundreds and hundreds of stories have come out of the West concerning a phantom figure of the plains who rode in the cause of justice. A masked rider whose heroic deeds have lived down through the years as a symbol of the courage and spirit of the wild and untamed West of old. Listen to those silver-shod hoofs as they race down the hard-packed roadbeds of yesteryear. The Lone Ranger rides again.
1: Come on, Silver, old boy! Tonto is waiting for us near the border! We must hurry, old fellow! So stretch out those

0: Liquor smuggling had become a serious problem to the Border Patrol. The smugglers were too cunning to be captured, and though illegal liquor was known to be sold in the States, the source of supply could not be discovered. The first act of tonight's Lone Ranger drama opens in a cafe whose owner was suspected of doing business with the smugglers. Steve Brady, a member of the Border Patrol sent to investigate, is standing against the bar.
1: I'm told you was asking for me personally, stranger.
2: That's right. Your name's Birkin, isn't it?
1: Yep.
2: You own this place?
1: That's right.
2: This ain't a bad grade of liquor you're selling here.
1: Best I can get.
2: I got something to tell you about that, Berkman. Suppose you step down to the end of the bar here where folks won't hear us talk.
1: You're downright mysterious, Acton. What's it about?
2: This way, so as I can talk to you without 3 foot of bar between us.
1: All right, start talking. Where are you from and what's on your mind?
2: Where I'm from ain't of special interest. But if you feel something poking into your stomach hard, it's the muzzle of a six-gun.
1: What's the big idea? Stick-up?
2: No, tain't a stick-up, Flint. You're coming with me for questioning.
1: What do you mean?
2: Reckon you know what I mean. The liquor you're selling here has been brought over from south of the border.
1: I don't know where it comes from.
2: I ain't the man to tell that to, Flint. You gotta tell it to my bosses. I was ordered to come here, find out what brands of liquor you sold, and bring you in.
3: What the?
1: The dirty rats.
3: Who fired that shot? Close the doors of this place and don't let no one out.
4: The shot came from the door. We didn't see who fired it, but it's a cinch he's not here now.
5: Yeah, it comes from outside someplace, mister.
3: Keep away from those doors. All of you.
4: You can't order us around that way.
6: I'm sheriff here. And if there's any orders to be given, I'll give them, stranger.
3: I'm giving the orders, Sheriff.
2: My name is Brady, of the Border Patrol.
4: Brady? Border Patrol?
6: You're another one of them critters that come up here to find out where smuggled liquor's coming from, huh?
2: That's right, Sheriff. This makes two men shot before they could tell.

0: we find the rats that are smuggling contraband liquor from the other side of the border, there's two murders for them to account for.
1: You're making a mistake, Brady, keeping folks inside here.
0: Yes?
1: I was with the boys right here by the door. I swear the shot come from outside.
0: Whoever fired it is a darn good shot, then.
1: Yeah.
0: That was a six-gun killed Flint Berkman, and it drilled him perfect.
2: Whoever fired it is plenty far from here by now.
1: All the deputies report for duty. We're organizing a posse right away. We'll get the coyote.
2: Now, hold on.
1: Don't interfere with the law, Brady. Read the rules and regulations of the Border Patrol, and you will find you're overstepping your authority and interfering with justice if you hinder us in searching for the killer of Flint Berkman.
2: That's right. We're going out.
3: But
1: come on, stand aside. We're leaving here, and we're hunting for the killer of our part. Come on, boys.

0: The posse organized by the sheriff to hunt for Berkman's murderer was divided and sent out to search the surrounding country. The sheriff and a few of his deputies rode out together. After a night of riding, they came upon a lone camper known as Cactus Pete.
1: Keep your hands above your shoulders, mister.
2: What's this mean?
1: It means we're hunting a killer.
2: But doggone, mister, I ain't no killer. I'm Cactus Pete.
1: I don't care who you are. Where are you from?
2: Shucks, I ain't from no place in particular. I just travel.
1: Pretty sizable gun you're carrying there.
2: Yeah. It ain't mine, though.
1: It ain't yours. Hand it over. Let me see it.
2: But, Sheriff,
3: I'll take the gun.
1: What did you say your name was?
2: Cactus Pete, they call me.
1: What's your real name?
2: Pete Hawkins.
1: Initials on this gun is T.W. That don't sound like Pete Hawkins to me.
2: I told you the gun wasn't mine.
1: Where'd you get it?
2: Granted, if you're suspecting me of murder, you wouldn't believe me if I told you where I got it. I got it the same place I got these doggone oversized clothes I'm trying to wear.
3: Where's that?
2: Some ornery coyote come up to my camp here while I was sleeping, woke me up jabbing this here six-gun in my face.
1: That's a likely story.
2: Oh, drat you, Sheriff. It's the truth.
1: Then what?
2: He made me switch clothes with him, took my guns, left this shooting iron. I ain't even any cartridges for it.
3: I reckon we got the right man, Sheriff.
1: We'll take him in and see what he might know about Berkman's murder.
2: Who?
1: Berkman.
2: You don't mean Flint Berkman.
1: Oh, so you know him, huh?
2: I know a plenty about Flint Berkman.
1: Yeah?
2: A dirty crook. He's been living on borrowed time a long while.
3: Reckon that remark will be used again him, eh, Sheriff?
1: Used a plenty.
2: Can't prove I was nowhere near his cafe.
1: How do you know he was shot in the cafe?
2: I didn't, but
1: that's
2: I know...
1: That's another point again, you mister.
2: Look here. The only reason I figured he was shot in that cafe was because he's there most of the time. He lives upstairs, don't he?
1: Yeah, he does. You know all about him, don't you?
3: And you drilled him.
1: What'd you do it for?
3: What'd Berkman do to you?
2: Doggone, I didn't shoot him.
1: You know enough to warrant your arrest, and you lied about your name.
2: I did not lie. I'm Cactus Pete, I tell you.
1: How can you prove it? What proof you got that your name's Pete Hawkins?
2: Oh, Sheriff, I reckon I ain't got no proof. Maybe you better take me to the jail, see what happens.

0: Cactus Pete was returned to town and lodged in jail. The sheriff convinced the townspeople that his prisoner was the murderer of Berkman, and sentiment ran high against Pete. There was talk even of lynching, but the sheriff stopped it.
1: There ain't to be no lynching, boys.
2: And I'm backing the sheriff. Any lynching mob that gets organized will have gun lead spread right into their midst, and we don't care who it hits.
1: Now go back to your homes, fellas. The law will take care of this matter.
3: Sheriff's right, fellas. Come on, let's get back.
1: Well, I reckon there won't be no more lynch talk.
2: You reckon not, Sheriff. That's a blame good thing. We have a lynching down here, it's a black mark again you.
1: Yeah.
2: And we likely have the U.S. Marshal down here, along with a lot of them border patrol men.
1: And that'd be a reflection on the way we handle law and order. Now stick on guard here.
2: I sure will, Sheriff.
1: I'm heading for home. It's been a busy day.

0: Instead of going to his home, Sheriff Perkins went to the edge of town where the shadows of huge boulders concealed Steve Brady. Brady, though a member of the Border Patrol, had betrayed his trust and was in the pay of the smugglers. We hear him as he greets the sheriff.
1: Took you long enough to get here. I've been waiting.
2: Come as fast as I could, Brady.
1: How's everything look?
2: It's working out all right. The prisoner will swing for murder as sure as my name's Perkins.
1: How much does he know?
2: Nothing.
1: You sure of that?
2: Dead sure. He don't know a blame thing.
1: Yeah, good enough. He'll have to face some questioning. The less he can tell, the more guilty he'll seem to be.
2: Yep. It was sure a lucky thing he said what he did about Berkman. Give a motive for the murder.
1: Yeah, and Berkman had to die.
2: Well, I suppose he did.
1: Sooner or later, one of the other men from the patrol would get to questioning. He was yellow enough to squeal.
2: He won't do no squealing now. But say, Steve, what about the real killer of Berkman?
1: Tad Walters?
2: He the one?
1: Sure. He does all the killing for our bunch. He got clear, then switched clothes with that hombre that says he's Cactus Pete.
2: Oh.
1: Now, here's what you gotta know. There was a shipment of liquor due to be brought across the border next week, but it's being held for a time.
2: Till things quiet down around here.
1: Yeah, there might be some strangers or the marshal here investigating that shooting. It's best to lay low for a time.
2: I reckon so.
1: Meanwhile, you keep the town quiet and see there's none of the smuggled liquor sold in the cafe.
2: I'll see to that. Is that all?
1: That's all.
2: And there's one thing I'd like to ask you, Brady.
1: Well?
2: Just who is the big boss of this gang?
1: As far as you're concerned, I'm the boss. Who gives me orders needn't concern you.
2: I savvy.
1: You just tend your job and see that the prisoner pays for the murder. Then the shooting's cleared up and there won't be no more heard from it.
2: You leaving this section now?
1: Not till after I've questioned the prisoner. I'll do that in the morning.
2: Uh-huh.
1: I gotta make a show doing my duty as one of the Border Patrol. You'll be seeing me around tomorrow.

0: Brady, I've told you all I know. And every word I said is the truth.
1: Your story don't hold water. It's as full of holes as a sieve.
0: I can't help it if it don't sound true.
1: Pete, or whatever your name is, you admit knowing there's been smuggling going on.
0: Everyone knows it.
1: Oh, so you admit that?
0: Yeah.
1: And you was afraid Berkman would tell the names of those he bought liquor from, so you drilled him.
0: That ain't true.
1: Then why did you hate him so?
0: Because he sold that liquor. He and all the rats that work with him didn't give a hang about the folks around here. All they cared about was selling liquor that had been smuggled in. They didn't care how rotten that liquor was. They didn't care how many families they wrecked with it. They sold it to whoever'd buy it. Didn't matter if they was white men or Indians.
1: You seem to know a lot about it.
0: Look here, Brady. Don't the way I feel about it show you I wouldn't have no hand in it?
1: Makes me think you're a pretty good actor. That's what it does.
0: If I could give you any help, I'd do it. Even if it meant I'd hang. I'd most be willing to be proved one of the gang. If by so doing, it'd wipe the rest of him out.
1: Pretty brave speeches, but they ain't gonna save you from the noose. There ain't but one thing that'd save your neck.
0: Well?
1: Name the rest of the men that are in the gang.
0: Oh, I can't do it because I ain't in the gang. I don't know them. The gang's too clever for the law. There ain't but one power on earth I know of could clean them rats out.
1: And what might that be?
0: Well, I mean the Lone Ranger. I don't know how he'd do it, but he sure as thunder would do it. If only the Lone Ranger knowed.

0: Now on with our story. You will recall that in the first act of tonight's Lone Ranger drama, we learned that liquor smuggling was common along the border. Steve Brady, a dishonest member of the Border Patrol, was sent to investigate the situation. While he questioned Flint Berkman, who was suspected of selling illegal liquor, the cafe owner was shot and killed. The sheriff, another member of the smuggling gang, arrested Cactus Pete for the murder, though completely aware of his innocence. Now, as our second act opens, we see the Lone Ranger and Tonto riding toward town. They walk their horses, pausing frequently to permit Tonto to examine footprints on the ground.
1: That's the trail of Cactus Pete, all right, Tonto.
2: Him got patch on boot.
1: I remember it.
2: Him toe in, like Injun.
1: Yes.
2: Step light on left foot.
1: His left leg is a bit stiff from an old wound.
2: Here where him stop. Oh, that's what I... Make him camp here and...
1: Tonto, something happened here.
2: Other feller come on horse. Stop here. Get off horse. Here, where Pete, get on horse. Ride way.
1: Other men came here later.
2: Oh. Pete not ride horse. This not way him walk.
1: But those are his boots.
2: Other feller wear Pete's boot.
1: That accounts for it. Someone came here and forced Cactus Pete to change clothes with him. The stranger put on Pete's boots, then rode away.
2: Not right.
1: That can mean just one thing, Kemosabe. Someone who is dodging the law is riding away scot-free, while those other men who came here took Cactus Pete along with them. Tonto, one of us must follow the trail of the outlaw. The other must go to town and see how bad a spot our friend is in.
2: Me follow him trail.
1: To the north. And I'll head for town. Bring the outlaw back with you, Tonto.
2: Tonto, get him.
3: Hail!
2: Get him up here.
1: Quiet, feller.

0: Cactus Pete held in jail awaiting trial could see no hope for himself. He knew that Brady and the sheriff were determined to have him convicted as the murderer of Berkman. He knew also that the townspeople believed him guilty. Throughout the long hours of darkness, Pete had heard the steady footsteps of a guard as he paced back and forth outside.
1: Oh, there ain't but one man alive can help me. He'd know I weren't guilty. He'd believe me. There ain't no telling where he's at. If only someone would believe my story, I might get out and hunt for the real killer, but I won't as long as they're so sure I'm guilty. Oh, I wish I could get to sleep, rat it. I need all my thinking for the trial. Hey, guard!
2: What do you want?
1: Come up to the window, won't you?
2: I'm close enough to hear you. What do you want?
1: Can't you stop that pacing for a time?
2: For what?
1: I can't sleep. You pace around like a caged lion, crunching your boots on the ground and...
2: You'll get a plenty sleep before long. Permanent sleep.
1: Well, I should have known better than ask a favor of anyone in this town.
2: Yeah, you should have known better. Killers ain't privileged to ask no favors.
1: Ain't there anyone alive believes my story?
2: No.
3: Yes, there is.
2: What?
3: Quiet, guard.
2: Take that gun out of my back.
3: I said keep quiet.
1: What? It can't be. That voice. Mister, is it you?
3: Take it easy, Pete. Without hearing your story or knowing what it is, I believe you.
2: You're mad.
3: And you'll be gagged if you don't keep your voice down.
1: Mister, something told me you'd be coming here. Listen, let me tell you the whole story. There's no end to smuggling going on.
3: When are you supposed to stand trial?
1: I'll go to court in the morning, but I've already been tried and found guilty by everyone in town.
3: And what are you accused of?
1: Murder. Killing Flint Berkman.
3: Did the real killer make you change clothes?
1: Yeah, it did. But how'd you know?
3: Tonto and I found the tracks. Tonto was already headed north to overtake the man who made you change with him.
1: He made me switch guns and everything.
3: He did, huh?
1: But, mister, even if he's found, no one would think he was the killer.
3: Listen, Pete, you'll have to stay here for a while.
1: Ain't you going to lend me out?
3: Not yet.
1: Well, what are you going to do?
3: Get around the town and see what I can learn.
2: I'm warning you, mister. You won't get out of town alive. You're interfering with justice.
3: What are you going to say I've done?
2: Well, you pulled a gun on me.
3: Did I harm you?
2: No.
3: Have I tried to help the prisoner escape?
2: No, you ain't.
3: Are you interested in seeing the right man punished?
2: Well,
3: Or are you in league with the plotters against law and order?
2: No, I ain't.
3: Flint Berkman was killed because he might have told where he bought contraband liquor.
2: Yeah, I know.
3: By finding the real murderer, we'll find the key to the liquor smuggling.
2: But that man in the caliber...
3: You heard what I said about reading the signs of the trail?
2: Yeah.
3: Why didn't the lawmen see what was so obvious?
2: Huh?
3: Is it because the lawmen themselves are in league with the smugglers? Pete.
1: Yeah, mister?
3: Who found you?
1: Well, there was Sheriff Perkins and this here guard and a couple others.
3: You?
2: Yeah, I was along.
3: And you're going to tell me the truth.
2: But I tell you...
3: Did the sheriff bother to examine the tracks?
2: No, there didn't seem to be no need of it.
3: Not even when Pete Hawkins told his story?
2: No.
1: Mister, the sheriff and Steve Brady are the...
3: Who is Steve Brady?
1: Well, he's from the Border Patrol. He was about to question Flint Berkman when Flint was shot.
3: The Border Patrol?
1: Yeah.
3: I met some men from the patrol. That's how I knew all about the smuggling that's been going on.
2: Hold on, mister.
3: Well?
2: Look here. I'm as set against the smuggling as any man can be. If that Sheriff Perkins is in cahoots with the smugglers and framing this man...
3: Wait. This guard, the sheriff, Steve Brady, deputies. Pete, I have an idea.
1: Yeah?
3: Have a long ride before morning. But, Pete, don't lose your courage. Keep your chin up. Here, Silver.
1: With you on my side, mister, I ain't wearing a doggone bit.
3: Yep. Hang on!

0: The Lone Ranger did not wait for Tonto to return. Instead, the masked man determined to act at once. He rode swiftly from the jail to the cafe. There, under cover of darkness, he spoke to two men standing outside.
1: I'm looking for the home of Sheriff Perkins.
2: Last house on this side of the road.
1: I must also find each of the deputies and the Border Patrolman, Steve Brady.

0: When he had learned the facts he needed, the Lone Ranger was ready to put his daring plan into action. He rode first to the home of the sheriff. A moment later, the sheriff was awakened from a heavy sleep by the sound of a rock thrown through his window.
1: What? What? Where's the match? What's going on here anyhow? Blasted, I... A note's fastened to that rock. Something as sure as thunder due to happen.

Here's the home of another of the men who arrested Cactus Peach. Hail, Silver! Now for the camp of Steve Brady!

0: Brady, wake up. Wake up, Brady. Come, hurry.
1: What's the matter?
0: I've come to tell you something.
1: Great Scott, you're masked. Where'd you come from? How'd you find me?
0: I'm here to help you. You want the truth about the liquor smugglers, don't you?
1: What?
0: There's a man in jail for murder.
1: Yes, but who are you?
0: I'm trying to help you and the Border Patrol put a stop to liquor smuggling by finding the real murderers of Flint Berkman.
1: Oh, yeah. You are, huh? Hey, you're the man the prisoner spoke of.
0: Am I?
1: What do you know about the smuggling?
0: Nothing yet. But before daybreak, I'll have the whole truth for you.
1: You will? How?
0: I've sent a note to the sheriff and all his deputies.
1: What for?
0: Brady, now listen so you'll understand the plan.
1: Yeah.
0: I know the sheriff and some of his men are working hand in glove with the smugglers.
1: You know that?
0: Yes.
1: Yeah. Who else?
0: I don't know, but I do know Sheriff Perkins is a coward at heart. If he can be arrested with the proof that he's with the smugglers, he'll talk.
1: Yeah, he struck me as a coward.
0: Now then.
1: But hold on. How'll you prove these men are working with the liquor smugglers?
0: I've sent a note to each of them. The note is worded in such a way that if they are in with the smugglers, they'll go to a meeting place at daybreak.
1: Oh.
0: But if they're not, they'll not know what the note means.
1: I savvy. Those that go to the meeting place will prove themselves guilty.
0: Yes, and the United States Marshal and your Border Patrol will be there to get them.
1: I'm to go get my pards of the patrol, huh?
0: No.
1: I ain't?
0: I'll take care of them. You go directly to the meeting place.
1: Where is it?
0: The old arroyo, near the dead cedar. There are good places to hide on the side of the arroyo.
1: Where'll you be between now and then?
0: Riding.
1: For the Border Patrol, eh?
2: Hurry up!

0: Brady saddled his horse, then rode toward town and the home of Sheriff Perkins. There he dismounted and shortly afterwards pounded on the lawman's door, waking the sheriff for the second time that night.
1: Hey, Dad, rat it all. Can't a man get sleep when he's got to get up before daybreak? Who's there?
2: Perkins, open up.
1: That you, Brady?
2: Hey, open up quick. I gotta see you.
1: What are you doing here?
2: Now come in and shut the door.
1: I'm glad you come. I wanted to see you. Listen, an hour ago, a rock came through that window.
2: I know. There was a note on it.
1: Well, how do you know?
2: This will give you a laugh. The masked man that sent the note come to me and told me how it was a trap for you and the deputy.
1: Yeah, a trap?
2: Sure.
1: Then the big boss ain't called a meeting at all?
2: No.
1: I ain't to go to the Arroyo at daybreak?
2: You go, and it serves as proof that you're in with the smugglers.
1: Gosh.
2: He told me how he'd set the trap.
1: Yeah.
2: You've got to tell the rest of the boys not to go there.
1: Yeah. I'd better go get them out of bed right now and tell them.
2: Who you have to tell?
1: All of them. Sneed, Miller, Lacey, and Stone.
2: Mm. What about the guard at the jail tonight?
1: He's one of the deputies that don't figure in our game.
2: You'll tend to the telling of the rest?
1: Yeah. You dead sure the whole thing was a fake?
2: Sure it was. And if we go to the Arroyo, we show that we're with the smugglers.
3: You've already shown it.
2: What? Where?
1: There at the busted window.
3: You're coming. Don't move.
2: Hey, you!
3: Come on, boys! Get the gun, Sam!
1: The marshal!
3: You're darn right.
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3: Not no more you ain't. You're an honorary smuggler.
1: It's a trick.
4: Did you hear enough, Marshal?
3: All we needed here. Hank, take a couple of boys and get them deputies.
5: All right, Marshal.
2: It's a frame-up, an honorary frame-up. You said you was going for my men.
4: And you thought you'd be safe coming here to warn the sheriff. Well, Brady, that's just what you were expected to do.
6: Mister, Tonto's come with the killer.
2: But that man's a prisoner.
6: Yeah, like fun. The guard let me out when Tonto showed him how that killer swapped clothes with me.
4: Did the guard believe your story then, Pete?
6: He had to. You should have seen that killer's feet all cramped up by trying to wear my boots. That proved my story.
1: Let me talk,
3: Marshal. You're talking to the judge and jury. Maybe you can save your neck by giving names.
2: He can't give the names of the bosses, but I can. Marshal, let me talk.
4: Marshal, you'll get all the evidence I promised you if you'll bring some honest men and help me.
3: I sure as thunder will.
4: Tonto, I'll meet you at the camp.
6: I told you. I told you he could do it.
3: I know!